0: their normalcy, but boy, after the last stint of pit stops, it could get pretty interesting.
1: I think so. I think everybody's kind of holding back. We've heard that from multiple drivers. I always said that. Wait till three-fourths of this race is over before you really lay it out. We watch a replay right now of Rossi trying to go underneath Kellett down in turn one. Gets underneath Kellett, gave him room, barely enough room, but Rossi got a little wiggly down there. That's been about five or six laps ago. Still can't get around Kellett, trying to line him up down the front straight right now.
0: Yeah, we start to see him accordion up a little bit in the south end, but they start to stretch back out again, Jake Query, as the leader, Connor Daly, heads to turn three.
2: So we'll reset up front the way they run. It is Connor Daly with just behind him his teammate, Rinus VK. Elio Castroneves now in the third spot before Colton Herta and Alex Palou.
3: Castroneves has some ground to gain because he's about five or six car lengths behind VK, who's about four car lengths behind his teammate, Connor Daly.
0: Pretty even separation among the top five. It looks like that, boy, Pato O'Ward is given thoughts of going after Alex Palou in fifth, Nick.
4: Yeah, you're right. It's kind of a six-car breakaway as Pato O'Ward, Michael, has kind of distanced himself from seventh place running to Fumisano.
5: Yeah, the field just kind of riding around right now, as Davey made mention a little bit earlier. Rinus VK starting to tuck up on that rear wing of Connor Daly. Certainly trying to save a little fuel, Jake.
2: Right now, you've got the front two. It's Daly and VK. Then there's a space back before Castroneves. Even space between Castroneves then and Colton Herta.
3: Yeah, those cars, as you said, Jake, are evenly spaced. They exit turn number four, completing 65 laps.
0: This time by, indeed, Chris Denari, and among the top 10, a couple of guys who don't have a lot of experience here, Davey, giving their cars good rides today. Fifth place running Alex Palou, and then certainly Scott McLaughlin in the ninth position.
1: Yeah, absolutely. Well, Palou, we know he could win right now. McLaughlin, a rookie, given the matter of fact, the highest running Penske car. Hard to believe that, but Newgarden's in the 11th position, a couple behind him. Doing a great job, and those Chevrolets are showing strong right now as well.
0: And look who's inching toward the front. Plus 10, Joseph Newgarden, plus 11, Juan Montoya.
1: Yeah, no surprise there. And, you know, Castroneves, how about that? Just running in third. Those guys are inching towards the front, but we got Kanaan was up there too until, unfortunately, he had that pit stop error, finds himself back in that 26th or 28th position. Another guy was contending to win this race, but Elio, you know, not a full-time contender. Didn't know if he's even going to have a ride. Joins for the first time, a team other than Penske at the Indianapolis Motor Speedway finds himself in that third position.
0: 66 laps complete here at the Indianapolis Motor Speedway.
6: This is James Hinchcliffe. On this Memorial Day weekend, the NTT IndyCar Series salutes the men and women serving in the United States Army. Thank you for your service.
0: Well, at lap 69, the pit window has opened, and one of the front runners came in early, Ryan Marine.
7: Rinus VK pitted from second. Remember, he led the bulk of that opening stint and was the first one to come to pit lane. Same this second time around. First one on pit lane was Rinus VK. It was a clean stop once again. No changes for the Ed Carpenter Racing team. They were perfectly happy to run behind teammate Connor Daly during that stint, trying to make up some of the fuel they lost by leading the field through that opening stanza.
0: And Davey Hamilton, subscribing to your theory, as soon as that window's up, get in there.
1: Get in there, yeah. If you're not going to go a lap down, which he isn't, he's about three-fourths of a straightaway ahead right now, down that back straightaway, over his teammate Connor Daly, who hasn't pitted yet.
0: So, as we mentioned, the pit window originally was scheduled to open up around lap 56, but earlier we ran 12 laps of caution when Steph Wilson spun on pit road. Wilson, by the way, was okay. He'll finish a 33rd today. Connor Daly comes to pit road, and Scott Sander will have his stop.
8: Crew said he loved the car on the last stint. Let's see if they make any changes. He is in on his marks. Fuel in. Tires off. See if the right front changer makes any moves. Two twists on his front wing. Looks like they took a little bit out.
0: And a large roar of approval from his fans. Rob Blackman.
9: Pietro Fittipaldi, one of two rookies in the field, has just come to his pit box area. He was one of the first pits earlier in the afternoon. This time with four fresh tires, a tear off of the windshield and some speedway fuel. He is down and away at 8.7 seconds.
0: Scott Sander described those two turns of wing, Davey. What they hope to accomplish?
1: And he was right. He is actually right. They took the wing out of the car, meaning that he wants less front grip in that car. Just too much front grip, meaning that makes the back unstable sometimes. So took that a little bit. It's a small change, but it does make a difference. Right now, he comes off pit lane. that is behind his teammate VK right now.
0: About five or six laps we hear it. Elio Castroneves may be coming, but we can tell that there's a sense of normalcy that's returned to the Indianapolis Motor Speedway because Elio Castroneves is leading the 500.
1: Yeah, he's leading the 500. How about that? Elio doing a great job, like, say, one-off opportunity right now for him. I think he is going to run some more races this year, but finding himself leading this race, not even knowing if he's going to have a ride back in IndyCar ever again, and what a great accomplishment he has. Could be our fourth four-time winner. Yeah, isn't that right? Yeah.
0: Yeah, and slowly but surely, his teammate Jack Harvey is working himself into contention. He's 13th.
1: Yeah, and then, that's right. Harvey had a great car, just didn't qualify that well. He'll continue to crawl up the ranks, I think, as well. And then everybody had pit problems. It looks like Ed Carpenter, with his two teammates up front right now, Ed Carpenter is the one slowly gaining his way back, finds himself in that 16th position. But remember, he was in the back of this field, too, with a slow pit stop, had a little problem, stalled the car. He went down. He was like in 28th position. It seems to be the only car kind of moving forward.
0: Ed Jones brings his car onto pit road, trying to work his way into the top 15. Rob Blackman will wait to see Ed Jones come down pit road in just a minute. That Sealmaster car, he and Fittipaldi have had a pretty good day all in all.
1: Yeah, you know, they just need to keep their noses clean. Fittipaldi's done a great job this entire month. I talked to his spotter, and he just says, man, the kids, he asked so many questions. He really wants to know everything about how this race lays out, how these cars work. And he's just sucking all that information in for his first race. He's got another big learning curve today, but he's doing a great job doing it.
0: Let's go to pit road, check in with Alex.
10: A Pirelli Autosport team for Simone DiSilvestro waiting, shaking the pit board as they wait for her to come in. As four female pit crew members, they hit the marks perfectly. The four Firestone tires come off. A little slow on the right front, 18 and a half gallons of Speedway fuel going in. No adjustments in the front wing right now. Down the way in 8.82 seconds.
0: Rob Blackman.
9: Ed Jones with an excellent stop. First of all, for Jones, half a turn on that front wing to get a little bit more downforce. Four fresh Firestone Firehawks, splash of fuel in the windshield, tear off for Ed Jones. He started P11. He was running P12 when he came to the pit road. 7.7 seconds down and away for Ed Jones in a Sealmaster Honda.
0: Alex Wolf.
10: Sage Karam comes in, the air pressure adjustment on the last step, much better from the first stint, a little bit better than usual, fuel mileage a little slow, getting out 9.66 seconds for the AES Indiana Chevrolet.
0: And just in front of Sage Karam, we see the rocket machine of Sebastian Bourdais coming out of his pit box and rejoining the fray. These reports from the pits being brought to you by Speedway, official fuel and convenience store of the Indianapolis 500. We saw Jack Harvey and that Series and XM Auto Nation machine come on and off pit road safely. Meanwhile, the front runners start to make their way onto pit road. And Ryan Marine, you're going to get plenty busy. Colton Herdman, Elio Castroneves among those coming your way.
7: They will be pitting one in front of the other. It's Colton Herdman coming in first, which means Elio Castroneves has to go around the number 26 to make it into his stall. He does so perfectly. Elio very happy with that race car. The focus has been on saving fuel for the first couple of stints. He's held up a bit. Colton Herdman beats him out.
0: And we did also see Davey on the backstretch where they come back out onto the course of the exit at turn number 2. It gets a little hairy with cars at speed, cars coming off of pit road.
1: Now, this is going to be interesting to see. Matter of fact, Connor Daly and VK are going to beat Colton Herta onto the racetrack. They're coming through turn 2 onto speed. Colton Herta did a smart thing, passed Elio Castroneves before he made that pit stop. Gave him a little advantage.
0: Yeah, we see Ryan Hunter-Reay blending in off of turn number 2 now with those coming off of pit road. Scott McLaughlin, we see him bring his car to the attention of his crew. Let's go back up to the south end where Ryan Marine is set up.
7: It's been a relatively quiet afternoon thus far for Alex Palou, but running steadily inside the top 10. Clean stop, no changes for the 10 car.
0: So we're looking for Padua Ward, Sato, Rahal, Rosenquist, and Montoya, along with Erickson. So, it's time, and they're all coming, Davey.
1: They're all coming, and they're going to run out of fuel if they don't. But we see the speeds really stay the same right now. 200, matter of fact, the leader, 221. By Rahal's leading this race right now. Good lap for him.
0: Scott Sander.
10: An eventful stop is what Padua Ward wants. He led a brief bit there. He'd like to get back out and play among the leaders again. Away cleanly. He doesn't have to turn and just go straight away.
0: Rob Blackman.
9: half a turn on the front wing for the defending champion, Takuma Sato. Also fresh tires for him, Speedway Fuel, down and away for Sato. Sub 7 seconds, Takuma Sato, the defending champion. He came to pit road running second.
0: Much less uneventful trip to pit road for these teams and drivers this time, Davey.
1: Yeah, much less. No incidents. It looks like everybody at this point has made it in, made it out. Blending in right now as we see a few of these cars, including Pato O'Ward coming on, blending right next to Ryan Hunter-Reay coming on that back straightaway.
0: Yeah, the last couple in this window to come to pit road are making their way now. We see the red and white Husky Chocolate Machine of Marcus Ericsson make his way to the south end of pit road, and when he does so, he'll come into the view of Ryan Marine.
7: And he's entered by view. He's happy with that race car. Understeer at the start of the stint, but he likes it towards the end of the stint, so no changes for Marcus Ericsson. Slight bobble on the right rear, but it doesn't matter. Still waiting on fuel. Bit of a delay getting the fuel out. 8.5 seconds, Marcus Ericsson down and away.
0: And Graham Rahal among those coming on and off pit road for service, but he's coming on to pit road for service, we should say, and he's doing so into the view of Rob Blackman.
9: And we are indeed waiting. Graham Rahal, he pulls in just as I'm completing my sentence. Fresh Firestone Firehawks for Graham Rahal. Speedway Fuel going in as well. No front wing adjustments. I repeat, no front wing adjustments for Graham Rahal. He is down and away, sub 7 seconds.
0: The last one to come to pit road, the ABC supply machine of J.R. Hildebrand. And it was a clean stop for J.R. Hildebrand. By the way, the 7 of Felix Rosenquist issued a drive-through penalty. Pit lane speed violation. 81 laps complete. We'll reset the field when we come back to the Indianapolis 500-mile race. 84 laps complete, the 105th Indianapolis 500. 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Connor Daly is your leader. Regis VK is second. Pato O'Ward is third. Colton Herta is fourth. Ryan Hunter-Reay is fifth. Alex Below is sixth. Elio Castroneves is seventh. Graham Rahal is eighth. Takuma Sato is ninth. Joseph Newgarden, 10th. Jack Harvey, 11th. Scott McLaughlin is 12th. Will Power, 13th. Ed Jones, 14th. Sage Karam is 15th. 16th, Ed Carpenter. 17th, Juan Montoya. Pagano, 18th. Forte, 19th. Andretti, 20th. Fittipaldi, 21st. Ferrucci, 22nd. Hinchcliffe, 23rd. Hildebrand, 24th. Erickson, 25th. Kanaan is 26th. Kellett, 27th. De Silvestro is 28th. Chilton is 29th. Felix Rosenquist is 30th. A lap down in 31st, Alexander Rossi. A lap down in 32nd is Scott Dixon. Jeff Wilson out of the race. He'll finish 33rd today. Will Power is plus 19 since the start. Daly's up 18. Karam plus 16. Plus 11, Newgarden. Plus 10 is Rahal. There have been 8 leaders, 14 lead changes. One caution for 12 left. We pause 10 seconds for station identification. This is the Indianapolis Motor Speedway Radio Network. Mark James, Davey Hamilton, and Davey after that round of stops. I think two of the winners, Takuma Sato and Graham Rahal, they timed their stops pretty well, along with Joseph Newgarden, all three in the top 10 now.
1: Yeah, all three in the top 10. Those Rahal cars all year long, Mark, have been somewhat struggling when it comes to practice and qualifying, but when it comes to race time, they both find themselves towards the front of the field. Graham had a lot of confidence coming into this race, but I have to say one thing. Donald's talking about records being broken today. One that I don't think is going to get broken is that Dixon record of leading some laps. Get it right now, started from the pole, led none. What a surprise to all of us at this point.
0: Turn three, Jake Query. Daly, VK, nose to tail.
2: Yeah, all of a sudden, Renus VK and Connor Daly are starting to bunch up again. Daly had worked his way around his teammate a couple of laps ago, Chris, but now all of a sudden, VK looks like he might want it back.
3: Yeah, he's just a couple of car lengths behind as they exit turn number four. Daly, VK, 1-2.
0: Yeah, O'Ward is third, Colton Herta is fourth, and Ryan Hunter-Reay runs fifth into turn one.
4: Yeah, don't count out the veteran of that DHL-sponsored car. Ryan Hunter-Reay runs in the fifth spot. Then it's sixth place, Alex Palou and Elio Castroneves, Michael, kind of the big loser through that second pit sequence.
3: Talk about that pit sequence. It was Renus VK who had about a 20-car length advantage over Connor Daly. Jake, to that point you just made, Connor Daly has a fast race car, and he has the lead.
2: Connor Daly had entered this race among all participants for the most most races without ever having led. Seven. But Chris, he looks awfully comfortable up front.
3: He does, but it is a little uncomfortable behind because they are starting to line up much closer this time by.
0: Yeah, much closer off of turn number four. Front three start to check out a little bit. Daly, VK, and O'Ward.
4: They're all separated by about one or two car lengths. You know they can race, but right now they want to continue to settle a race pace. It's Connor Daly into turn two.
5: The most racy on that last round of pit stops when everybody came in was Patricio O'Ward. Pato now about three car lengths behind second place running Herta.
2: Everybody again coming off of turn number two slants down to the bottom groove. Then they get high entering turn number three. Connor Daly followed by VK. Then it's Pato O'Ward, Colton Herta, and Ryan Hunter Ray.
3: And the line out of the short chute that they take exiting turn number four, all of these drivers using the same conservative approach at this point in the race.
0: Right now, Alex Palou, Elio Castroneves. Nick, that has my interest, the battle for sixth into turn one.
4: It is the battle for sixth, and Takuma Sato may creep into the picture as well as they roar into turn number one.
5: Well, for the battle for sixth, as we said, Alex Palou, then the machine of Elio Castroneves. Indeed, Takuma Sato putting a little pressure on Elio Castroneves. They make their way down the back straightaway.
2: Leaders setting up for turn number three, and they again look like one car bouncing down to the bottom of the racetrack. By the way, Ryan Hunter-Reay decided I want fourth. He took it away from Colton Herta.
3: DHL machine, Ryan Hunter-Reay now in fourth, and he has Pato O'Ward in his sights trying to get third.
0: Ryan Hunter-Reay giving it a good ride for DHL today. Strong run off of turn number four for Rinus VK, trying to track down Connor Daly into turn one.
4: It's Connor Daly, VK, O'Ward, and then the charging Ryan Hunter-Reay. Michael, he put on one whale of a show a few years ago. That 28 car looks fast.
5: It certainly does. Only about six car lengths behind third place running Pato O'Ward. Now Pato, good run out of turn number two. Starts to close into the rear wing of Colton Herta.
2: So we take a look now at Colton Herta. I'll tell you what, one, two, three, though. Let's look there first. It's Daly, VK, and then Pato O'Ward, Hunter Ray, and Colton Herta now is trying to draw a beat on all four of them.
3: Yeah, Colton Herta is trying to make that move. He exits turn number four in fifth, but the leader is Connor Daly out of four.
0: Looking back a little further, about six back, in fact. Again, that's below Elio Castroneves. Elio playing peekaboo behind him into turn number one.
4: Yeah, he definitely poked his nose down below that 10 car. Thought better of it, jumps out of the throttle. Elio sits in seventh.
5: Alex Palou now through the midway point of turn number two. Then we'll reset. Elio Castroneves about three car lengths behind them. Same back to Takuma Sato. Your leader makes his way to three.
2: They come from all over to converge in Indianapolis. Connor Daly of Noblesville. Then it's Rinus VK of the Netherlands. Pato O'Ward of Mexico. Ryan Hunter-Reay, the Floridian. The Californian, Colton Herta. Everybody set sail to turn number four.
3: Yeah, now through the middle of turn four was Connor Daly. A little bit different line with the lead.
0: Top 10, Daly, VK, O'Ward, Hunter-Reay, and Herta. Below, Castroneves, Ray Hall, Sato, and Newgarden. Paul Page with his mid-race thoughts when we come back to the world's greatest race course. This report from the pits brought to you by Speedway, official fuel and convenience store of the Indianapolis 500. Ryan Marine.
7: Elio Castroneves running seventh at the moment. He's made a couple of attempts to get by Alex Palou, but quite frankly, he and his team are very happy with where they're running at the moment. The focus has been on the fuel number, and the team has been telling Elio, you're doing exactly what we need you to do. It will pay off at the end of this run.
0: Rob Blackman.
9: You know, if you're Ed Jones and you started this race P11 and you're currently running P13, you wouldn't necessarily think that's a good thing. However, his pit box and his racing team, that Dale Coyne Racing with Vassar Sullivan team, is very pleased with Ed Jones. They were just on the radio talking to him a moment ago, telling him, Ed, you're doing everything perfectly. Don't change a thing. Keep doing exactly what you're doing. And at the end of this race, we think we're going to have a chance.
0: Scott Sander.
11: Joseph Newgarden has clawed his way to the top 10 with good timing and good driving, but he doesn't feel like the car is great. He has asked for more front wing both of the first two pit stops and plans to do so again. Screw said he'd like to add rear, but that's a lot bigger deal.
0: Alex Wolf.
12: Will Power, last pit stop of 7.5 seconds, no changes, just told the crew that the car feels good. Sage Karam, another big winner, runner from the back row, says that the car had some understeer early in the run. Now it's getting better. Thought that Will Power was holding the pack up, and that's apparently evident as Karam with Dreyer and Reinbold Racing has gotten around Power.
0: Getting ready to complete lap 99. 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Paul, a fascinating race unfolding here on the 105th Indianapolis 500.
13: It really has been. And some of the things I said earlier kind of like totally out the window with the yellow, but that's exactly what we expected to happen. Chevrolet didn't do that well in qualifying, but Chevrolet now runs 1, 2, 3 in the race. Daly, VK, Award. And the fact that they're performing up there, I think, is pretty impressive overall. Now, you still got the Dixon and Rossi combo trying to get back on a lead lap and trying to get back through this field. Will Power, who we talked about earlier, is just slowly working his way up. He is now in 15th position. And the other cars of Heller, especially Helio Castroneves, I mean, is that such a great story? Yeah, he's back a little bit right now. But this guy is looking for a fourth Indy 500 win, and that is awesome. Mark?
0: Progressive's Home Quote Explorer gives you multiple quote options so you can pick what's right for you. 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And, Davey, here we are, lap 100, the halfway point, Joseph Newgarden on pit road.
1: And the third pit window is open, and Newgarden's going to take advantage of it. We heard him say that understeer in that car, adjusted it twice, needs some more, meaning the front end just slides too much, can't keep the momentum up, but he's going to come in and try to get this car better for this long last half of the race.
0: We suspected in that first stint Will Power was +8, then he dialed it back a little bit, even got passed by a couple of cars, and we figured that Power would let this come to him in segments, and that appears to be what he's doing.
1: Yeah, you know, he found himself in 12th. I looked up, I was so surprised that he was in that 12th position. He's losing ground the longer he goes, so that car must not have great balance.
0: Yeah, it's fascinating to watch it all unfold as, again, we have reached the halfway point. We're at lap 101. Your leader, Connor Daly. Regis VK is second. Award is third. Hunter Ray is fourth. Colton Herta is fifth. Alex Below is sixth. Helio Castroneves is seventh. Ray Hall, Sato, and McLaughlin complete the top 10. And I tell you what, these young guns, they've been impressive so far today.
1: Wow, what a great job they're doing with VK, Award, race winners this year in second, third place.
0: Donald Davidson.
13: Yeah, in fact, I think they were, at one time, they were like second, third, fourth, and fifth, or something like that, was all the kids were running. All right, now we're past the halfway mark. Our Connor Daly has now led 40 laps, more laps than any other driver in this race. And then also the average speed is creeping up. It's now up to 186.4. Now the record for the distance is 187. Long way to go before we get there by Tony Kanaan. But now this is faster than what was the long-time record held by Ari Leyendijk for the distance. Again, we're just halfway. 186.4 miles an hour. Average speed for 102 laps.
0: And we have cars coming to pit road, and they are the front runners coming to pit road. Let's start first with Scott Sander.
14: Connor Daly coming in, hitting marks. Expect more wing to come out of this car. He wants less. All four tires off, four more on. This one's taking a bit. Fuel out. Right left rear, a little slow. He's away.
0: Ryan Marine.
7: Regis VK incredibly quiet on the radio for this portion of the race. He does not want any changes. Very clean stop, and he's going to vault ahead of Connor Daly here in the pits.
0: And, Davey, we can look all up and down pit road, and we see teams starting to scurry and grab tires and hit fuel hose.
1: Yeah, unfortunately for Connor, left rear problem. The guy is a little slow on the left rear. He lost him about 30 car lengths, or 40 car lengths, I should say. VK is going to come out. I'm sure they came in at the same time to work with each other in that tow and in that draft. Right now, they're spread apart quite a ways.
0: And we see Jack Harvey coming to the attention of his Sirius XM Auto Nation crew. We also see Pietro Fittipaldi on pit road. Rob Blackman is there.
15: And Pietro Fittipaldi has just pulled into pit road as the crew goes to work. As Pietro, he stays on that cycle he's been on all race long of being one of the very first into the pits. This time, four fresh tires, a windshield tear-off, and half a turn on that front wing for the rookie, Pietro Fittipaldi.
0: Pit road updates being brought to you by Speedway, the official fuel and convenience store of the Indianapolis 500. And Davey, it's interesting to note, I've been keeping an eye on Joseph Newgarden, and let's not forget, Joseph came in to kind of start that stand, and this could end up paying huge dividends.
1: Yeah, it could be. We'll just see where it all cycles out, but I think he felt he was losing too much speed on the track with that understeer, needed some nose wing in that car. Instead of continuing to lose time, as soon as that pit window opened, he shot out there. Now, is he going to have any drafting help at this point? It looks like he does. Beans right behind him is VK.
0: Brian Marine.
7: Tony Kanaan trying to recover from that pit road penalty, that last sequence of stops. He's not been able to make a lot of headway, and this pit stop won't help either. A holdup on the right front for TK back in the fight.
0: Yeah, a little bit of a holdup, a little bit of a bobble, and this is where the pressure is on those guys and gals that go over the wall.
1: Yeah, you know, and you can't let it get to you. You got every time they come in, those crew guys have to do it exactly right. Right now, as we see, one bad stop, and I'm going to say Connor Daly, that lefter was slow. Well, guess what? Right behind him right now is our leader, Pato Ward, trying to put him a lap down. Now, obviously, Pato's going to pit, but that could be huge dividends if where he comes out in the cycle.
0: And we saw Simona DiSilvestro come to the attention of her crew at the North End, Davey. They've been running around 20th, 21st. They're learning a lot today.
1: Learning a lot. Doing a good job, being very consistent, knowing that they started in that very last position. She couldn't go backwards, but she's going to go forward, no question about it. Like I say, in that 27th spot, just continuing to work with that new team.
0: And that team did a great job to get that car in the field.
1: They really did. I mean, they do have Penske affiliation. We got to remember, so does Will Power, who was in that back row with her, struggled in qualifying, but they kept their composure. They had a lot of new people, a lot of females on that team that haven't been here before. They got it done, got in this race.
0: So we think the activity will continue to increase on pit road as we're waiting to see Award and Hunter Ray and Herta and Pillow and Castro Neves and Ray Hall and on. Matter of fact, Davey, really the only ones that we've seen so far, that it'd be interesting to see where they cycle back through, is Newgarden, BK, Daly, Harvey, and Fittipaldi.
1: Well, right now, interesting, we've seen right now, BK, we know he was leading the race. Who just pitted in front of him? Newgarden, who's ahead of him right now. So when it cycles through, Newgarden could find himself in front of this race right now. Yeah. Great strategy by that Penske team.
0: Yeah, and you know, we've seen them do that time and time again with all of their drivers.
1: Unbelievable. And what happens is he gets that free air. He comes out, and matter of fact, I'm going to look at the fastest speeds. He's not it. Will Power has the fastest lap of the race at the 224. But he had some good laps coming out. We got Colton Herta coming in. No sense getting held up anymore for him. He's coming on pit lane.
0: Yeah, we've seen Colton Herta pretty consistently in the top five all afternoon. And you got to wonder if maybe he is just biding his time until we get to that final stint. And then he is going to get on his giddy up, if you will. Colton Herta to Rob Blackman.
9: As he pulls into pit lane, and here they go, four Firestone Firehawks, a windshield tear off. One quick half-quarter turn on the front wing. Down and away, 8.3 seconds goes Colton Herta, who's been running in the top five most of the day.
0: And it was announced earlier this month that Gainbridge and Colton Herta are going to be together for a while.
1: Yeah, got a long-term relationship there with Andretti Autosport. Great to have Colton in a solid situation at his age. And guys that obviously could win races and working together. Already won a race this year, by the way.
0: And let's go more updates on pit road, starting with Alex.
10: Sage Karaman, a couple of inches forward ahead of his marks with the Dreyer and Reinbold team. Half a turn front wing. Problem, 10.87 second stop.
0: Been a good day for Ryan Hunter-Reay, Davey. He's to the attention of his crew.
1: Doing right a great job. Ryan just keeps on top of him right now. I'm surprised the leaders haven't came in, but we'll go down to Rob and see who's down there now.
9: Well, yeah, Ryan Hunter-Reay, you said great job, man. You were on it, Davey Hamilton. That was a sub 6 second pit stop. It included a half turn in the front wing as he's looking for a little more grip. His Ryan Hunter-Reay could not have executed that pit stop any better than Ryan Hunter-Reay and that DHL Honda team just a second ago.
0: Yeah, we talked to him about the disastrous start to his season, and he wasn't even thinking about that, Davey, and obviously he's had a great day.
1: I think he's going to cycle out really well after everybody pits here. Comes out in front of his teammate Colton Herta. Is Colton going to get him in turn three? Goes on the outside up in the marbles. Oh, Colton tries to go around the outside, does not pull it off. Ryan Hunter-Reay is able to pull back in front of him. So close call with those teammates.
0: Let's go to pit road. Rob Blackman.
9: James Hinchcliffe has just come to pit road. A tear-off fresh windshield for him. Firestone Firehawks. And how about a turn and a half? A turn and a half of that front wing as Hinch is looking for a little extra grip on the track as this track is starting to heat up.
0: Alex.
10: Simon Pagenaud comes in with a large Chevrolet. He wants a front wing adjustment. I think he needs to chase the balance. They finish up the pit work. Right front tire changer tells them to go. Just under 8 seconds stop.
0: And we've reached the point, Davey, where the timing of your pit stop is either going to be very happy or very disappointing.
1: Yeah, and Pato Ward, how about the mileage Pato's getting? Last time pitted, lap 73, 79, and he's gone a long way. It's lap 108 right now.
0: So coming down the straightaway, we're keeping a look at the front of this field. And Davey, as these stops continue, we start seeing Joseph Newgarden start to cycle a little further toward the front.
1: Right. So guys, the teams that have already pitted find themselves creeping towards the stop. And leader of that pack, you're right, is Newgarden looking good right now.
0: Ryan Marine.
7: Alex Below pitting from P2. He's headed my way now. Number 10, NTT Data Honda. Alex Below quiet on the radio. Not a whole lot to say about his race car so far up on the jacks. The fuel probe is in. That would count. Very quick stop. A shade under 7 seconds for Alex Below.
0: An update from Scott Sander.
11: A Padua Ward is about to come in. His crew set up. Both of his teammates have already pitted. He's got a clean north end. He can come straight in, straight out.
0: And he is headed your way right now. We see Padua Ward with that Arrow sponsorship on the side of that race car to Scott Sander.
11: Let's see how they do. Padua Ward slides in on his marks. All four off. Fairway is gone. Fuel out and away in 7.7.
0: And we see Elio Castroneves coming down pit road to Ryan Marine.
7: He slides to a stop right on the mark. Picture perfect, as you'd expect from the veteran. The Meyer Zeng Racing crew incredibly fast. 7 second stop for the 06.
0: 114 laps complete. Pit stops continue in the 105th Indianapolis 500. Welcome back to the 105th Indianapolis 500 mile race to Rob Blackman.
9: Takuma Sato in just a moment ago. He came to pit road P2. Half a turn of the front wing for Sato, plus four fresh new Firestone Firehawks. Splash of fuel and a windshield tear off as well. Now we're awaiting Graham Rahal to come to his pit box area. And here he is, Rahal stopping. Four fresh Firestone Firehawks for him. Tear off of the windshield. And unlike last time, Rahal does take a quarter turn on that front wing. Graham Rahal down and away.
0: And that completes the cycle of pit stops as Graham Rahal makes his way off of pit road. Let's get an update, an observation, Padua Ward from Scott Sand.
14: Yeah, they love the fuel mileage that he has made. They just told him, race fast, check out if you can. Don't save anything for this stint. And he loves the way the car feels.
0: So now that we've cycled through on lap 118, let's go to turn two.
3: Graham Rahal into the wall, guys. It looked like he lost a tire as he exited pit lane right when he got to the midway point. He hits the wall on the outside of turn number two. We had another driver come through, hit that tire that was loose on the track. My goodness, Graham Rahal hanging on for dear life. We are under caution here at the Indianapolis Motor Speedway.
0: Caution on the course, lap 118 here in the 105th Indianapolis 500.
16: This is Graham Rahal. On this Memorial Day weekend, the NTT IndyCar Series salutes the men and women serving in the United States Space Force. Thank you for your service.
0: Welcome back to the Indianapolis Motor Speedway. Caution on the course, a single car incident involving Graham Rahal. For the most part, a single car incident to recap from our driver analyst, Davey Hamilton.
1: Yeah, here's what happened is Graham Rahal's left rear tire changer just didn't get the tire tight when they sent him. We've seen him mess around with that left rear, couldn't get it on tight. Poor Graham comes, he wasn't even on the racetrack yet, Mark. He's in turn two warm-up lane. Thankfully, nobody was on the racetrack coming by him. The left rear tire comes off. He spins around straight into the just traffic right behind him. One car incident, other than when that tire came off, bouncing on the racetrack, Connor Daly, unfortunately, gets it right in the nose of his car. We'll see it right here, actually. Hits it right on the nose, just knocks that tire in there. Hopefully nobody got injured wherever that tire went. But, man, Graham Rahal was going to come out, I think, in fifth place, if my calculation right. He was running. Sato was in seventh. He was a ways ahead of Sato when that happened. He was in contention to win this race and had that unfortunate incident.
0: Yeah, that wheel was punted to the inside of the racetrack. And, again, thankfully, no spectators in the infield. And let's get an update from pit road, Scott Sander.
11: Remarkably, he doesn't feel much difference, Connor Daly, from before he hit the tire and after. Initially, they set up to replace his front wing. Now they're just setting up four fresh tires and no replacement. So there'll be a pit stop, though not the extended one that you might expect.
0: Last year, IndyCar made a pledge to support diversity and inclusivity throughout the paddock at each of our events. To get an update on some of those initiatives, let's check in with Katie Kyle, who's with a member of IndyCar's community who's on track with diversity.
17: Beth Peretta is the team principal of Peretta Autosport, and owning her own race team is the realization of a long-time dream. We talk a lot about how you're putting the women on your team forward, but you have a lot of male allies as well. Why is it important for you to see that you are having these relationships between men and women that are both important?
18: My idea of this team and how it would start and how we kind of get our legs under us always included being teamed up with an existing team. We would always have this mentor-mentee relationship at first, because if I'm grabbing these women, because the reality is there aren't enough women right now in IndyCar, if I were to even steal them from other teams, which you don't want to do, but even if I did, there aren't enough women to make a whole team. So the way that I was going to always build this team was to hire them from other series. So because you're grabbing them from other series, there's still going to be a learning curve. They need to learn this car, they need to learn this rule book, they need to learn the other teams on the grid and the cadence of IndyCar. Everybody kind of was going to be looking at all this with fresh eyes. So the best way to be successful is to team up with people that are veterans who know IndyCar inside and out. We could be here without the technical alliance of Team Penske, but we couldn't be doing this well or having being on this pace of acceleration. You know, I mean, this partnership with Team Penske has been invaluable, and having these seasoned men teaching these women is, I mean, it's worth its weight in gold.
17: I'm Katie Kyle. That's On Track with Diversity for the NTT IndyCar Series.
0: Thanks, Katie. 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We are under caution. Lap 121, an update from pit road with Ryan Marine.
7: Well, this yellow certainly does change things from a strategic perspective, and I'd like to get Davey's thoughts on this. I just heard Elio Castroneves' crew say that they think now with this yellow they can make it on two more stops, and they've been doing a lot of fuel save to kind of get in this window where they could take advantage of an opportunity like this. You think that sounds about right, Davey? Two more stops from here?
1: Yeah, absolutely. Two more stops, they'll definitely make it. This extended yellow is going to help everybody get in that fuel window, and ideally I think they should be able to go full bore from this point. Now, they may need to save a little in this stint, go just a little long if they could, to make sure that last stint, they can go full rich and get all the speed they can.
0: Let's go back to Ryan Marine.
7: Yeah, one other thing to keep an eye on. Remember that first sequence of pit stops, we had the yellow in the middle of that, and a couple of cars ran out of fuel and lost a lap trying to get going again when they couldn't get the engines refired. Scott Dixon was one, Alexander Rossi was the other. It appears that Scott Dixon's crew was able to use this yellow proactively and get back on the lead lap. Alexander Rossi's crew, less fortunate. They were in the pits when the yellow came out. They've had to come back down again. Dixon just made his stop here under this yellow. So I think the number 9 car, the pole sitter, should be back on the lead lap at this point.
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15: Well, just to show you how tightly intertwined these racing teams are, Graham Rahal, his pit crew, his pit team members, most of them over the last 30 seconds or so have walked right past me with dejected looks on their faces, as you might imagine, and their heads hanging low. Of course, we would expect that. But it's just one pit stall down. That's the pit stall of Takuma Sato, also a member of the Rahal Letterman Lanigan Racing Team, just as is Graham Rahal. The Takuma Sato pit crew members all going out of their way to come over, offer a high five, a slap on the back, even a few hugs for this very dejected pit crew team of Graham Rahal. Takuma Sato's team knows that their teammates are feeling just about as low as one can possibly feel on this particular Sunday here in Indianapolis, and they're offering their thoughts, their condolences, because, hey, this is Indianapolis.
0: Scott Sander.
19: Similar scene down here. As you well know, the livery for Connor Daly is the U.S. Air Force. Very historic scheme. Looking back on the accomplishments of the Tuskegee Airmen, they've hosted a number of members of the Air Force, and while this pit was fairly light in terms of visitors until now, it seems like they've closed ranks. There are 9 people in fatigues down here, very eager to make sure their guy's okay, and I'm sure hoping he's still got a good chance.
0: Yeah, that's a tough situation, Davey, and again, another indication of just how much of a team sport this is. I've done a couple of media pit stop competitions, and I was pretty pleased with my ability to get one tightened at about 15 seconds, but that'd get me fired.
1: Yeah, right, absolutely. And, you know, you got to be so perfect, and he just fumbled that slight little bit on left rear. You know, he feels terrible. Very dangerous, obviously, what happened with Graham if there were cars coming. Like I say, Graham was in position. He just ran a lap of 223 before those pit. He was clicking them off, making up so much track time and speed before that pit stop. Just unfortunate.
0: Yeah, and we're going to get the one to go at the line, and we will complete 124 laps next time by Pelot, Castroneves, O'Ward, VK, and Newgarden, your top five. Hunter Ray, Sato, Herta, Daly, and Harvey, the top 10. Montoya, 11th. Fagito is 12th. Power, 13th. Carpenter, 14th. Sage Karam, 15th. Andretti is 16th. Santino Ferrucci is 17th. Then Hinchcliffe, Erickson, Kanaan, Simona Di Silvestro. 22nd, J.R. Hildebrand. 23rd, Bourdais. 24th is Jones. 25th, Fittipaldi. 26th is Dixon. Most importantly, Dixon is back on the lead lap. Rosenquist, 27th. Kellett, 28th. McLaughlin, 29th. Chilton is 30th. The lap down is Rossi in 31st. Out of the race in 32nd. Ray Hall out of the race in 33rd. Steph Wilson. This leaderboard update brought to you by On Location. Let's go to Alex Wolf.
10: Graham Ray Hall with us here at the IU University Health Center. Graham, are you okay? And what happened out there?
20: Yeah, I'm okay. I'm all right. Thanks for asking. Yeah, I just, the left rear tire came off. Quite a hit. Went all the way around. Hit basically head on. Disappointed. Disappointed. I'm sad for my guys. We freaking had them today. I'll keep saying that till next year. We had them. I don't know what else to say. I'm so disappointed. Sometimes it doesn't work out here, and today it didn't work out.
10: Sorry to see you out. Best of luck in Detroit.
20: Thanks.
10: That's Graham Ray Hall.
0: 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Pace car is off. They're coming off of turn number 4, and the green flag flies. Alex Pelot has all kind of company. Elio Castroneves and Pato O'Ward into turn number 1.
4: Elio's looking to the outside, trying to take that race lead, and he'll do just that. They're going 3 or 4 wide further behind, but it's Elio Castroneves, your new race leader.
5: Elio about 4 car lengths over Pelot, then Pato O'Ward, Rinus VK, Joseph Newgarden. Stacked further back, 2 wide, Jack Harvey, and Will Power on the outside. Elio Castroneves leads into 3.
2: And all of a sudden now, Alex Pelot has down to the bottom of the racetrack Pato O'Ward, who takes second, but it's Elio Castroneves, the 3-time winner, that leads him out of turn number 3.
5: The purple and black SiriusXM machine, crowd on its feet, cheering Elio Castroneves. He's the leader out of 4.
0: Montoya was part of a bunch back in 11th position, thought about going 4 wide into turn number 3, but back up front, Elio leads into turn number 1.
4: Yeah, I don't know how they didn't crash further back mid-pack in this race, but it is Elio Castroneves, 4 car lengths over Patricio O'Ward.
5: That's where it sits. It's Elio, then Pato, then the machine of Alex Pelot. Rinus VK, Joseph Newgarden wiggles ever so slightly at the exit of turn number 2. Now Pato looks to take the lead.
2: Pato O'Ward goes to the bottom of the racetrack and slung himself past Elio Castroneves. Then it's Alex Pelot, followed by Rinus VK and Joseph Newgarden.
5: The Aero Chevrolet on the north end of the track now has the lead. The orange and black machine, a couple of car lengths over Castroneves.
0: Elio gets a nice run off of turn number 4. They're starting to check out a bit from below. He has a firm grasp on third with Rinus VK giving chase.
4: Into turn 1, it is Pato O'Ward, Elio Castroneves, then Alex Pelot. Rinus VK runs in fourth, and Joseph Newgarden holds down the fifth spot.
5: Pato O'Ward about a 3-car length advantage over Elio Castroneves. They exit turn number 2, then Pato works the center of the racetrack. It is Pato O'Ward. 3-car lengths over Elio.
2: Pato O'Ward starts to drift a little bit high entering turn number 3. Castroneves goes right there where he is. You wait just about 2-car lengths back before Alex Pelot.
5: A 3-car length advantage on the short chute on the north end of the track. He's right in the middle of the track. Stayed way off the white line. A 3-car length advantage.
0: Strong run by Elio Castroneves off of turn number 4, but he's not going to catch him into turn number 1.
4: Boy, that orange and black Aero McLaren car is fast for Pato O'Ward. He'll hold Elio Castroneves off 3 car lengths into the short chute.
5: His bad pass in Texas got his first win in race number 2. He leads here at the Indianapolis Motor Speedway. The Mexican, Pato O'Ward over Elio Castroneves.
2: From the time he got here, Pato O'Ward has been excitable, personable, and somebody that the fans like to follow, a lot like the guy following right now, talking about Elio Castroneves in second.
5: And he likes this north end of the track. He tries to set up O'Ward to look to the inside. Just a couple of car length lead now for Pato O'Ward.
0: Top 5 come to the start-finish line. Lap 129 this time by O'Ward, Elio, Pelot, VK, Newgarden into turn 5.
4: Elio's got company as Alex Pelot slips around and grabs the second spot.
3: Meanwhile, Joseph Newgarden getting everything he can handle from Ryan Hunter-Reay at sixth. Award now three car lengths on Alex Palou. Palou really making a nice charge after getting around Elio Castroneves. Palou will tuck up underneath the rear wing of Award.
2: Alex Palou is now going to think about going to the inside of Pato Award, but decides against it. Now he's got to worry about Elio Castroneves. Castroneves trying to get back that second spot.
3: Palou in the NTT Data Honda. He is about three car lengths behind Pato Award. The orange and black arrow machine has the lead.
0: Top five, not much change in their disparity. Ryan Hunter-Reay trying to draw a bead on Joseph Newgarden, the battle for fifth.
3: He's looking to the inside, but has to jump right back in line. Those two Americans running fourth and fifth, followed by another American in Colt Kern in sixth. Back to the front, Pato Award, about a three-car length advantage over Alex Palou. Then it's Elio Castroneves. Rinus VK will run in that fourth position. We have a look to the lead. It's Award to the outside and Palou to the inside.
2: And Alex Palou takes the lead, moving into turn number three, with Pato Award just behind him. Elio Castroneves

0: Nevis now goes to the bottom of the racetrack. Put Elio Castroneves to second. Works his way around Pato Ward. Alex Palou, the leader, next in sight.
1: It was a slingshot move by Castroneves to the inside. Now he's down along the white line, but still a good 10 car lengths behind Palou.
2: Last time off of turn number two, Connor Daly was able to slip around Jack Harvey. He got back into the top 10. Breathing room for Alex Palou into turn one.
3: Alex Palou by 2 car lengths over Elio Castroneves. Another 3 back to Pato Ward. And then a big gap back to fourth place. Running green is VK.
1: Alex Palou about 4 car lengths ahead of Elio Castroneves. Castroneves got a great run out of turn two last time by. Got another good one this time out of turn two.
0: Alex Palou owns a coffee store in his native Barcelona. Suddenly now he finds a jolt of energy. It puts him in front of the Indianapolis 500. Elio Castroneves in second. They're pulling away just a bit from a Ward.
1: But he is only a couple of car lengths back as Castroneves in second as they exit turn number four.
2: Elio with a strong run off of turn number four. He's about a car length and a half back at the start-finish line. Might take a peek to the inside into one.
3: Jake mentioned energy. There is nobody more energetic than the 40-year-old Elio Castroneves. 2 car lengths behind Palou into turn two.
1: He's got another nice run. Midway point at turn number two does Elio Castroneves. Palou with about a 5 car length advantage heading down the middle of the back straightaway. Both cars work their way to turn three.
0: Alex Palou sets up for turn number three. Does so with Castroneves going exactly where he goes. Elio Castroneves still waits. Alex Palou, the leader into four.
1: Little bigger lead this time by for Palou as he exits turn number four. It's about 3 car lengths, but Castroneves is coming fast.
2: 134 laps complete this time by. It's Palou, Castroneves, Ward, VK, and Newgarden in the top five. Hunter Ray, Herta, Pagano, Sato, and Daly, the top 10 of the 105th Indianapolis 500. Lap 137, Alex Palou leads the 105th Indianapolis 500-mile race. The pit window starting to open during the last cycle. Joseph Newgarden among the first takers. How about now, Scott Sander?
4: About a 7.5-second stop. He added still more front wing. Every stop so far, he's wanted a little bit more. They say he doesn't love the car, but he's made up time through track position and a little bit of good driving.
2: Davey, when you see a bobble like what happened with the Rahal Letterman Lanigan team on Graham Rahal's car with that left rear, is that just a not-so-subtle reminder to the rest of those teams?
5: Hey, yeah.
2: Next time, let's make sure everybody's good here.
5: Well, everybody can make mistakes, and unfortunately, you know, 2 mistakes were made on that Rahal thing. Number one, the left rear tire changer made a mistake, but the guy sending him out knowing that tire wasn't ready, also a mistake there as well, and took him completely out of this race. I kind of believe Graham. I've been watching him come through this field. I see the kind of lap times he could run. I thought he was going to be a contender for this race. And right now, Newgarden finds himself out in front of the field. Obviously not going to go a lap down, I don't think, before these other guys make stops. We'll just see where he cycles back out when it's all done.
2: And again, I think the biggest roll of the dice is not only where you stop, but boy, you got to hope that everybody else stops to where it falls your way.
5: That where it falls your way. And if right now Newgarden could cut some laps, or I mean make some good lap times, I should say, try to make up right now. The leaders are running in that 220 mark, which they have stepped it up. They were running the 217s. Time to go right now. Last lap that Newgarden ran, I think, is a 2:18, so a little bit slower than those leaders, so he needs to pick it up a bit.
2: Have we reached the point where there's not much more you can do to the race car other than maybe a tire pressure adjustment here and there, a pound or two, and a wing adjustment? That's about it. What you have is what you have?
5: Well, yeah, well, not until that last stop. You can change it until that very last stop. There's always a little bit of adjustment you can do. You still have those tools inside the car, but they've probably already used those up. Newgarden's case is a little surprising. They put nose wing in every single stop, where we see some of the guys take those wing out. So it's interesting.
2: I hope he got it wound up in time. A lot of brakes move off the car of Connor Daly, Scott Sander, when he came onto pit road.
4: Yeah, they still like the balance on this. They have got a much better stop than last time. He is away cleanly, but they worked on the front again.
2: And Davey, I tell you, you think you got plenty of time to blow it down and get yourself on and off of a pit road, but boy, you can get to that commit line pretty quickly, and if you cross that timing line and you're too fast,
5: then that's it. That'll cost your day. We see the nose piece on Connor Daly. He hit Graham Rahal's loose tire right in the center of the car, right of the nose, which is the strongest point of the race car, actually, in the front. That's kind of an attenuator. Didn't really do any damage. There's some rubber on it. It is broken so slightly, but I don't think it's going to make a big difference in handling in that car.
2: Fascinating thing, Jake Query, is where they come back out onto pit road. We see the field tracking down Connor Daly now into turn number three.
0: Yep, they work their way into three right now, and again, it's Alex Palou with Elio Castroneves just behind him. they have themselves about 20 car lengths to make up, as you're talking about with Daly.
1: Yeah, Daly is going to pass you right now, Mark, and well behind now is Pillow.
2: Yeah, he blended in among the front runners, Davey, when he came back onto, onto the course.
5: And that's not good, because you cannot, you usually don't go a lap down when you pit here, and he just did. So he's going to cycle back probably in that 7th, 8th, 9th position.
2: Jack Harvey has been running in the top 15 all day long. We see just below us, he's coming to the attention. That Sirius XM Auto Nation machine looked like a good stop for Jack Harvey, but it looks like he killed it. They got a backup on the jack, and they'll get him started and get him back underway. So that's going to be a costly stop for Jack Harvey. And so we think the pit stops will continue here. The 105th running of the Indianapolis 500. Have to think of great stations on the Indianapolis Motor Speedway radio network all across the USA. WGCL in Bloomington, Indiana. KSKK in Staples, Minnesota. And WKBOW in Butte, Montana. Let's go to Rob Blackman.
6: Ryan Hunter Ray has just come to pit road, and four Fred Firestone Firehawks for him. Speedway fuel and a tear-off windshield. No changes, however, to the front wing for Ryan Hunter Ray.
2: Ryan Marine.
7: A few laps ago, we saw Rinus VK come to the pit lane. It was the first time all day they've adjusted on the car. Just one turn of front wing and a rapid stop. 7.1 seconds for Rinus VK.
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8: 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Four tires up, four tires out. A little bit longer for the fuel, about 8 3/4 seconds.
2: Colton Herta led three times early for 13 laps. We saw him come on and off pit road. Routine service for him, and Davey, we're seeing routine service for Ed Carpenter.
5: Yeah, and we are, but we're on track. More importantly, the leader's getting held up. He smartly comes in. Plow was being held up by Newgarden. Instead of waiting, losing track time, he is on pit road as well.
2: Yeah, the pit window has opened for Alex Plow. That blue and white NTT data machine of Alex Plow heads to the south end of pit road, and before long, he'll pop into the view of Ryan Marine.
7: Oh, the crawl at 60 miles per hour seems so slow when Alex Plow has arrived at his pit stop, close to a halt, hits the marks perfectly. It's been a solid run for the second-year driver here at the Indianapolis 500.
2: Well, not only has he arrived on pit road, Davey, he's arrived, period. That kid is good.
5: Wow, is he good? And very smart by him and that team. Instead of being held up by traffic, get in, because he's losing a couple mile-an-hour lap. That was a very wise move. Now, Pato Award, he has to deal with Newgarden, see if he can get by him, because Newgarden is a couple miles an hour off the pace.
2: Yeah, we're continuing to see drivers kind of cycle back through. And Jake Query, look at the advantage that Alex Plow has on the rest of the field in turn number three.
0: I'll let you hear it, as a matter of fact. That's Plow going past. There's VK, Hunter Ray, and Colton Herta. Plow sets sail to you, Chris.
1: He exits turn number four. Alex Plow, car number 10, easily down the front straightaway.
2: Marco Andretti just came off and on pit road, and Marco's been flirting with the top 15 most of the day, Davey.
5: Yeah, you know, very quiet, finds himself that 19th spot, but you're right, he's been in that 15th area, but with pit stop cycling around and change. Elio Castroneves, our leader, coming in right now.
2: Ryan Marine.
7: They've been coaching him to save fuel, but they're about to let Elio off the leash. He comes to a stop here. The Meyer-Shank Racing crew goes to work. The number 06 car for the three-time winner, Elio Castroneves. He's been patient to get his spot. He's down and away 7.4 seconds.
2: Rob Blackman.
6: James Hinchcliffe has just come to pit road. He gets the two Firestones as well as a tear off of the windshield. Also, Speedway fuel, but no changes to the front wing for James Hinchcliffe. Down and away in less than 8 seconds.
2: We've seen Dalton Kellett come on and off pit road, and now we see the number five of Pato Award come to pit road. Let's go back to pit road, check him with Scott Sanders.
9: Hit his marks, he's up. Tearaway's off. There's a little bit of a wing change. Looks like he added.
2: Good, fast car. Good ride today for Pato Award.
5: Great ride. Got his first win on that oval in Texas. And man, remember McLaren missing the race here?
2: Right.
5: Well, now they're coming back to win it again. So you never know what could happen in this event. Sometimes you miss it completely, but now he has opportunity to win it.
2: Yeah, just a handful of drivers now. Last pitted around lap 113 or so. We see Sato, Power, Erickson, and Santino Ferrucci among those who have yet to pit. Let's go to Alex Wolf for an update.
8: And we have a spin. Will Power, they were waiting for him to come in. Looks like we might have had another brake lockup. It's now four members have to come down the quick jack. They're pulling the Verizon 5G Chevrolet down the pit lane. So for the second time on the north end, as one of the crew members waving, they're trying to turn it around. All kinds of trouble for Will Power. He had worked his way up from the middle last row and was running up in the second or third position, but more trouble for Team Penske.
2: I suppose the one advantage to that is the fact that given where he started, they didn't have far to wheel that car.
5: Yeah, you know, the only advantage of that is his pit spot was the first one coming on the pit lane. But another mistake by he just had a tough day, but he did fight his way back up towards the front of this field. I think he was running in that 10th, 12th position. Right now we got Pato Ward and Pelo, and with Castro Nevis in the first three spots right
2: now.
5: Yeah,
2: and what this boils down to is that this might eventually cycle back through to be the battle for the lead once those in front of them caught on, but on an off-pit road. Right now it's the battle for the 12th position. It's Alex Pelo and Pato Ward with Elio Castro Nevis in tow into turn number one.
3: Closing in on the final 100 miles of this race, and it is Alex Pelo by about four car lengths over Pato Ward. But Michael, there's Elio waiting in the wings, third car in line.
1: Yeah, it seems the longer that these guys sit out on track, the worse they come out after their pit stop. Pelo, then Pato Ward. Boy, Elio Castro Nevis is right there as well, Jake Query.
0: This, again, is the de facto battle 1-2-3. Pelo has now Castro Nevis just behind him because Castro Nevis was able to get around Pato Ward.
1: Yeah, these have been the leaders most of the day. It is Pelo, Castro Nevis, Ward, and then Hunter Ray. Those are the cars in order.
2: Elio looks strong into turn number three. Will he look strong into turn number one, Nick?
3: He is right on the rear wing of that blue and white NTT Data car of Alex Pelo. Not close enough to make a move. He files back in line, two car lengths behind the Spaniard.
1: Bar a caution. This is now the battle for 11th. It will resume to be the battle of the lead. 11th place now, Pelo. We've got Elio Castro Nevis, Pato Ward halfway down the back straight.
0: Pelo comes into view with Castro Nevis right there, and then Pato Ward. Ryan Hunter Ray is now starting to draw a beat with Rinus VK on that front three, trying to leave him in their tracks.
1: Again, it's Castro Nevis, just a couple of car lengths behind Alex Pelo as they exit turn number four.
2: And again, there's Sato, Erickson, Rosenquist, Fittipaldi, Dixon, Bourdais, Jones. All of those cars and more, Nick Yeoman, still have to come to pit road.
3: Yep, and their pace is slowing up, but it's the leaders, the fast cars, the guys that have been all the way up front, making their way to the short chute.
1: Once we cycle through this final set of pit stop, Pelo, Castro Nevis, Ward, and Jake Query, Ryan Hunter Ray right there in the battle as well.
0: You could say from the get-go that this track suits Alex Pelo. That certainly was the case for Elio Castro Nevis when he first arrived. Alex Pelo, a two-car length advantage over Elio.
1: And Castro Nevis through the short chute on the north end, dives down to the white line. He's still a couple of car lengths behind Alex Pelo.
2: We are still waiting on the top nine to come to pit road. They last did so around lap 117, Nick Yeoman.
3: And they'll make their way into turn number one. Again, it's this battle, these drivers just outside the top 10. Alex Pelo leads that train into turn two.
1: Three car lengths over Pelo, then Pato Ward, Ryan Hunter Ray, Rinus VK, Colton Herta, Simon Pagenaud. That's how they make their way down the back straightaway.
0: Simon Pagenaud actually has been fairly racy. As a matter of fact, he's tried to draw in on Colton Herta. But all eyes are up front with Alex Pelo and Elio Castro Nevis.
1: Yeah, it looks right now like these guys are pretty content to stay where they are. Castro Nevis continues to be a couple of car lengths behind Alex Pelo.
2: Rob Blackman.
6: Takuma Sato in and out in 7.4 seconds. A half turn on the front wing for Sato. He started P15. Before he came to pit road, he was running P1. The two-time champion, Takuma Sato, right where he is used to being in Indianapolis, near the top of the field.
2: And we saw Marcus Ericsson also come on and off of pit road. We see Felix Rosenquist just in front of us coming to the attention of his crew. We are then would wait for Fittipaldi, Dixon, although we see Fittipaldi coming now. Dixon, Bourdais, Jones, and McLaughlin. Those guys have to pit. When we return to the 105th Indianapolis 500-mile race, we pause 10 seconds for station identification. 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Lap 161 complete at the Indianapolis 500 up Nation Pit Road with Ryan Marine.
7: An update on Elio Castro Nevis currently running behind Alex Palou in what is the de facto race for the lead, and he has been told by his team, if you get a run, you can take that lead if you would like. He came back on the radio and said, I think the two of us are about the same speed, and if we work together, we might be able to pull a gap on Pato Award. That's exactly what they've done.
2: Rob Blackman.
6: Don't look now, but the rookie Scott McLaughlin is awfully racy today. He started P17 a moment ago when he came to pit road. He was running in fourth position. 6.7 seconds on the stop from McLaughlin with fresh Firestone Firehawks and fuel. No changes to the front wing of that vehicle for Scott McLaughlin in that Pennzoil Team Penske Chevy. McLaughlin, the rookie, looking like a veteran here today.
2: It's Scott Dixon, last one to come to pit road in this cycle, Davey, and he's going to tumble to 23rd.
5: Yeah, so we were thinking, can he make it on one more? It'd be highly, highly unlikely. Needs to make it over 42 or 43 laps. I don't think that's going to happen, but a good try for that team, doing all they can to try to cut a pit stop out, but not going to make it.
2: 162 laps complete. This leaderboard update is brought to you by On Location. 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Alex Palou is your leader. Elio Castroneves is second. Pato Award is third. Ryan Hunter-Reay is fourth. Rinus VK is fifth. Colton Herta is sixth. Simon Pagenaud is seventh. Sato is eighth. Newgarden is ninth. Ed Carpenter is 10th. Cotter Daly, 11th. Sage Karam is 12th. Juan Montoya is 13th. 14th, Gaudin. 15th, Erickson. 16th, Ferrucci. 17th, Rosenquist. 18th, Andretti. 19th, Hinchcliffe. 20th, Jack Harvey. 21st, Hildebrand. 22nd, DeSilvestro. 23rd, Fittipaldi. 24th, Dixon. Kellett, 25th. 26th, McLaughlin. 27th, Chilton. 28th, Ed Jones. 29th, the lap down, Sebastian Bourdais. 30th, the lap down is Will Power. 31st, the lap down, Alexander Rossi. 32nd, Graham Rahal out of the race. Steph Wilson, 33rd, out of the race. 10 leaders, 26 lead changes, 2 cautions for 18 laps. 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
2: Just about to complete 169 laps. Palou, Castroneves, Award, Hunter-Reay, and BK, the top five. All eyes starting to focus on the driver running in the 23rd position, Ryan Marine. That's Scott Dixon.
7: Exactly so. When he came to make his pit stop a few moments ago, there were 38 laps remaining, and Mike Hull and the rest of the Brain Trust hope that was the final stop they make today. Now, that's a monumental task to save enough fuel to make it the distance from here, and the team communication to Scott a moment ago was it could work, but we need some help. Remember, they fell off the lead lap early. They've been scrambling to get back on the right foot ever since. This is their last play to try and get to victory lane.
2: Alex Wolf.
8: And we have another spin at the north end of the pits as Simona DeSilvestro coming in spins. I think might have hit the inside wall, dejectedly hitting the steering wheel. Quick Jack has come back on the Pred Autosport Chevrolet. So our third mishap on the north end of the pits today.
2: I have never seen anything like it. That is the third spin coming onto pit road, and the pit window has opened for the front runners. Let's go to Scott Sander.
9: Trying to get fresh Firestones on the tire without any incident. Earlier in the race, a left rear slowdown really slowed things down. Shorter load of fuel, and he's off.
2: On and off for Cotter Daly as Scott Sander gave us that update, and we see just in front of him Colton Herta. Colton Herta in contention early, Davey. He's been kind of mired around fifth or sixth the last quarter of the race.
5: He really has. You know, I've been keeping an eye on him, obviously, but his teammate, Ryan Hunter-Reay, seems to have more speed than he does right now. Just doesn't have that what he had early.
2: Rob Blackman.
6: Well, Colton Herta just made what we believe will be his final pit stop of the day just a seconds ago in front of me. Fresh windshield tear off. Speedway fuel for new Firestone Firehawks. No changes to the front wing. Sub 7 seconds for Colton Herta. Again, with what we believe will be his final pit stop of the day. Is it going to be good enough?
2: Lengthy issues for the car of Simona DeSilvestro, Davey. It continues to sit on pit road.
5: Yeah, she must have had contact. I didn't see a replay other than her spinning coming on pit lane. But, man, you have to be so careful. You have to get heat in these brakes before they work. And it's so difficult when you don't have that many chances coming in off turn four to try to make that happen.
2: A couple of pit boxes just in front of her. Dalton Kellett, we see him coming onto pit road. We also see the 06 of Elio Castroneves. What a day it's been for Elio. He comes to Ryan Marine.
7: Pits from second on the road. This should be the final stop for Elio. The Meyershank Racing Crew. This is their secondary crew. First time this team has run a second car in the NTT IndyCar Series. No changes for Elio Castroneves. He is down the way.
2: They've done a great job all year long, Davey. All race long, Davey.
5: Yeah, they sure have. Another great stop by that team. He right now, we'll see if he cycles out. For example, in front of Scott Dixon, the guy that's made his final stop, has to save fuel. Got a lot of smoke coming to pit lane. Ryan Hunter Lane comes blasting. He definitely sped in pit lane, guys. Definitely sped in pit lane. He's going to get a penalty for that.
2: Rob Blackman.
6: And here he comes, Ryan Hunter Lane. We are awaiting his arrival here to his pit stall. The team is over the wall, and they are ready. Firehawks, sticker Firehawks, ready for the arrival of the number 28 DHL Honda, Ryan Hunter Ray. Here they go. Firehawks on. Windshield tear off. Away. Fuel. Down and away goes Ryan Hunter Ray.
2: Scott Sander.
9: Chest bumps and high fives all around for the Arrow McLaren team from Pato O'Ward. They got him out and down quick. Didn't need quite as much fuel this time.
2: Ryan Marine.
7: It was a short fuel just to get to the end, plus four Firestone tires for Alex below. 6.4 seconds. Greatest VK has also made his final stop.
2: And a promising day for Ryan Hunter Ray is going to be ruined, Davey. He's going to get a drive to race control.
5: I'm pretty sure. I mean, it looked like I didn't see the timeline, but I seen smoke on his tires, and he passing too many guys. I'm pretty sure he's going to get a speeding penalty for pit speed.
2: Yep, so Ryan Hunter Ray, again, had been running in the top 10 all day long.
5: Just a heartbreaker.
2: Yep, for sure. So we've got Simon Pagenaud now is in the lead, but Pagenaud, Karam, Montoya, all of those guys, including Tony Kanaan, those among the guys that need to cut a pit.
5: Yeah, they need to come out about Sage Karam, guys, from that 31st position to P2 right now. But as you said, he's got to come in and pit one more time. It's really looking good for Elio Castroneves. And Polo finds himself in 10th position ahead of Castroneves, but it should cycle out to where he's in front. By the way, guys, they're ahead of Dixon already as well.
2: And those guys are in a pretty heated battle, talking about Polo and Castroneves into turn number three in front of Jay Query.
0: Castroneves just shut the door, entering turn number three. Looked like Polo was going to make the move. Is he going to try again in four, Chris?
1: And when they all cycle out, it should be Elio Castroneves with the lead as he exits turn number four.
2: And we'll see if he's able to hold on to it. Elio Castroneves comes off of turn number four, and he has about a four-car length advantage into turn number one.
3: The bigger concern for Alex Polo is Pato O'Ward, the young Mexican driver, Michael. He's charged right into the rear wing of that 10 car.
1: Yeah, as soon as Elio got around Polo, he checked out about six car lengths. It is Pato O'Ward that is closing in on that rear wing of Alex Polo. Halfway down the back straightaway, here comes Pato O'Ward.
0: Pato O'Ward is going to try to get to the inside of Alex Polo, but Polo is trying to draw a bead on Elio Castroneves. Throw a blanket over him right now.
1: And now Polo's gained some distance on Castroneves as they go down on the white line. Just about a three-car length advantage for Elio Castroneves.
2: Juan Montoya's had a pretty efficient day. Davey Hamilton, we see him come to pit road. He gets on and off the service. Tell you what, we better go to turn one. Polo makes a move on Castroneves.
3: He did. He took a look to the outside, though, Michael. Not able to make the pass of Elio Castroneves.
1: And Castroneves now checks out about four car lengths or so, but this potentially could be the battle at the end of this race. That is Jake Query, unless we don't get a caution.
0: Again, the situation is this. Castroneves with Alex Polo and Pato O'Ward. We would think they'd be 1-2-3 so long as everybody else in front of them has to pit, but Scott Dixon's the one in that regard we keep our eye on.
1: Castroneves exits turn number four, center of the track, with about a 3-4 car length advantage on Polo.
2: So the question is, Dixon can't go full bore right now, so he's got to be running back in, the 12th position.
5: Yeah, he's going to be back a ways. He's going to, you know, he can find himself that top 6-7 in, at the end of this race, I think, because guys need to pit, like Ferrucci, Karam, Kanaan, those guys, but good strategy, but not enough to win this race.
2: A quick pit stop call on the car of Sage Karam, Alex Wolf.
8: Sage Karam in, four tires up, four tires out, no changes. Waiting on the field, 8.16 seconds.
2: Tony Kanaan on and off pit road as well. Routine service for TK. He's had a pretty good day all in all, Tony Kanaan, in the 105th Indianapolis 500. Commercial-free to the end. We're at lap 181. Rosenquist, Hildebrand, Sato run 1, 2, and 3, but maybe they have to stop.
5: Yeah, they're going to have to stop. It's going to leave Polo, Castroneves, Pato O'Ward, and how about this? Pinsk, another Penske car. McLaughlin finds going to find himself in that fourth position. Simon Pagenaud fifth, and Ed Carpenter climbed his way up right behind Pagenaud.
2: So it's going to be a mix of youth and experience to decide the 105th running of the Indianapolis 500-mile race. And again, Rosenquist, Hildebrand, Sato out front, but we're watching the battle for what will be the lead, and Elio Castroneves would want it into turn number one.
3: Fans on their feet, pumping those fists. Elio Castroneves makes the pass on Alex Palou into turn one.
1: To do the wave into turn number two, waving for Elio Castroneves, who just got around Alex Palou. Now Pato O'Ward starting to make a move. Scott McLaughlin right there as well.
0: Nobody started this race for Roger Penske more than Elio Castroneves. Now his first year driving for another team, and with 18 to go, he leads the Indianapolis 500.
1: A couple of car lengths over Palou, and then Award is another 10 car lengths back as they exit four.
2: 130,000 plus strong. They're cheering loudly. Alex Palou to the inside of Elio Castroneves.
3: No more saving fuel. We've got a shootout. Alex Palou around Elio Castroneves. The Spaniard back to P1.
1: To go, and Palou checks out six car lengths over Elio Castroneves, then Pato O'Ward, then another 10 car lengths back to Scott McLaughlin.
0: Buckle in, settle down. The Indianapolis 500 is coming down to the wire with Alex Palou just in front of Elio Castroneves, Pato O'Ward, Scott McLaughlin, and Simon Pagenaud.
1: Now on the north side of the track, the short shoot, it's Palou, a good 4 to 5 car lengths, though here comes Castroneves out of four. And he's only 3 car lengths behind.
2: Again, all eyes on Rosenquist, Hildebrand, Sato. They have to stop again. Palou, the leader into turn number one.
3: That's right. It is 4, 5, and 6. Palou, Castroneves, and O'Ward. But Michael, it's just laps away from being for the race lead.
1: And just about a half a lap ago, we saw Pato O'Ward start to close in on Elio Castroneves. That advantage kind of slips away as Alex Palou takes him all the way down to the white line. Elio, Pato O'Ward right there.
0: De facto leaders we're talking about, and now you can throw a blanket over him. It's Alex Palou with Castroneves just behind. Then Pato O'Ward, and now trying to get up into that fight, Scott McLaughlin.
1: And then don't count out Simon Pagenaud. He's in fifth in this, the way it's playing out right now.
2: 14 laps to go this time by, side by side of the start finish line.
3: Elio got him easily. He passed him at the yard of bricks as the fans cheer on the 3-time Indy 500 winner.
1: Through the south end comes Elio Castroneves. Fans waving their hats. Elio Castroneves by 3 car lengths, but Alex Palou gets a great run out of turn number 2.
0: It's 5/8 of a mile away, but when Elio Castroneves makes noise at the south end, the north end comes to life. Now they watch as Alex Palou takes the lead back into turn number 3. Alex Palou leads Elio Castroneves.
1: Through the short chute on the north end of the track, about a 4-car length advantage for Alex Palou. Then it's Castroneves. Then it's Pato O'Ward.
2: Rosenquist, Sato, Hildebrand continue to roll the dice. All last pitted in the lap 150s, although some of them are coming to pit road now.
3: It'll stay Palou, Castroneves, and Pato O'Ward, but a change to the fourth spot. Simon Pagenaud with M&R's car, Michael, he's in the mix.
1: Our 2019 champion has now moved around his teammate, Scott McLaughlin. Alex Palou takes him down way below the white line on the back straightaway. Elio Castroneves and Pato O'Ward.
0: At some point, we're going to reach that point where somebody says, okay, we're no longer doing any sort of fuel issue, letting you get by. Alex Palou leading Elio Castroneves and Pato O'Ward.
1: Again, they are 4th, 5th, and 6th right now, but we assume these will be the leaders down the stretch. Palou with the advantage.
2: Keep an eye on Simon Pagenaud, 4th place running car. He's not that hard to find, Nick Yeoman.
3: And where did he come from after starting deep in the field? He's 4th in line, and Michael, he's trying to track down those 3 ahead of him.
1: He was about 10 car lengths behind Pato O'Ward last time by. Simon Pagenaud down 6 car lengths behind Pato O'Ward. Alex Palou works the outside to the back straightaway. Right behind him, Elio Castroneves.
0: Castroneves trying to make that move on Palou, but Palou swung just a little bit high, so it's Palou again with Castroneves. And then Pato O'Ward and Pagenaud.
1: And it's Pagenaud in fourth. He easily got past his teammate McLaughlin. He's trying to dial in Pato O'Ward for third.
2: Scott McLaughlin doing all he can to keep with that lead pack. They're strung out a bit as they head toward turn number one.
3: Pato O'Ward right there in that third position. He sees Elio Castroneves trying to run down Alex Palou. The Spaniard still leading this train to the short chute.
1: Everybody trying to see what they have for these last 12 laps. Palou, Elio Castroneves, Pato O'Ward has dropped back about 8 car lengths, but man, Palou takes him again down to the bottom of the racetrack.
0: Rosenquist and Sato still yet to pit. They run 1-2, so it's Palou in third, then Castroneves fourth, and then Pato O'Ward. But again, de facto for the lead.
1: You know, every time Rosenquist passes by, I wait for him to go on the pits. He does not. So we come back, and Pillow with a three-car length advantage on Castroneves.
2: Any chance at all those guys can go to the finish, Davey? They last put it on lap 158 and lap 157, Rosenquist and Sato.
5: I just don't see how they have enough fuel to do it. I'm at this point, can they go that 42, 41 laps? I'm not sure. I don't think they can.
2: We will see. It unfolds before our very eyes. The attention goes back to third place running Alex Pillow into turn number three.
0: And Alex Pillow has plenty of attention from Elio Castroneves. Castroneves again trying to draw a bead on that NTT data machine, Chris. Two car lengths behind him.
1: Yeah, north end of the track. Castroneves, then O'Ward, then Pagenaud, then McLaughlin. Those are the guys trying to catch up to Pillow.
2: Elio Castroneves with a strong run up in turn number four starts to draw me to the start-finish line.
3: But Alex Pillow is already playing that game, trying to break that air. He's got a three-car length advantage over Castroneves.
1: Alex Pillow, then Elio Castroneves, Potter Award, Simon Pagenaud, Scott McLaughlin, and Jake Query. We got another player of the game. Here comes Ed Carpenter in sixth.
0: It is a 25-mile race at this point. Alex Pillow holding off Elio Castroneves. Then you wait before Potter Award, Simon Pagenaud, Scott McLaughlin, and then Ed Carpenter.
1: But with 10 laps to go, the Arrow McLaren car of Rosenquist, he stayed out on the track. Exiting turn four, Pillow. He has a three-car length advantage on Castroneves.
2: Again, Rosenquist, Sato, last pitted on lap 158 and lap 157 as Alex Pillow goes into turn one.
3: And Pillow's advantage over Castroneves, four car lengths, another five over Pato Award.
1: There comes Alex Pillow, midway point of turn number two, Elio Castroneves. But Pato Award has really fallen off this time by about five car lengths behind.
0: Boy, Pillow was so aggressive to get to the bottom of the racetrack exiting turn number two, but Castroneves went right there with him. Pato Award is right there to keep them both in sight. Pagenaud, they've now pulled away a bit from Carpenter.
1: Their teams have to be talking to them that they are playing what they think is for the lead. Pillow, three car lengths over Castroneves.
2: Eight laps to go. Let's get an update from pit road. Scott Sander.
9: Felix Rosenquist is setting up. If he pulls in and there's no yellow, then he's not going to win this race.
2: How about Rob Blackman?
11: Same can be said for Takuma Sato. They're not going to change tires. They're just going to give them a splash of fuel, but they're setting up to get ready for Takuma to enter pit road with now eight to go.
2: So they rolled the dice, Davey.
5: Oh, hey, you have to do it. I applaud those guys. I mean, they were all running laps of 210 miles an hour, 212 miles an hour, 10 miles an hour off the pace, trying to save fuel, but with a 15-second lead, they could have pulled it off, but Here comes Rosenquist now.
2: Felix Rosenquist comes onto pit road to the attention of Scott Sander.
9: Academic for him at this point, still wants a good finish, but this should shuffle the leaders out just exactly how you guys predicted. He is not yet down. In fact, he's slow to start and may have been stalled. It'll be a little bit of work here for him, but everybody that passes puts him back farther in the field.
2: Yep, Felix Rosenquist stalled the car. They're waiting to get it restarted, and we are waiting for Takuma Sato. Davey?
5: Elio Castroneves makes another move, getting by Pillow. He leads the Indy 500 with seven to go, Mark.
2: Seven laps to go now. We'll wait for Takuma Sato. He is indeed coming to pit road, but now let's focus our attention on Elio Castroneves. Castroneves, Pillow, and Pato O'Ward as they work their way off of turn number four. Alex Pillow in pursuit of Elio Castroneves into turn number one.
3: And just six laps to go in the Indianapolis 500. Castroneves, Pillow, O'Ward. Then it's Pagenaud and Carpenter. We get a five-car fist fight for the 500.
1: Four-car length advantage for Elio Castroneves. Alex Pillow hits that wide line, wiggles ever so slightly. Elio Castroneves doesn't take him down as low. Pillow gets a nice run out of two.
0: Pillow now starts to pop to the outside. Alex Pillow has the door shut by Elio Castroneves. Castroneves holds him off out of turn number three.
1: They are going to run into traffic here in the short chute as they exit turn number four. That is Rosenquist. He's in the way. Castroneves with the lead.
2: Elio's been in this position before. A dogfight to the end. Alex Pillow works him to the high side of the start-finish line.
3: They're going to go side by side into turn one. Alex Pillow, too strong. That blue and white car shoots to the race lead to the short chute.
1: Elio Castroneves has finished this race three times in the second position, three times in the lead. This time by, he'll be in second. Alex Pillow checks out. Eight car lengths over Castroneves.
0: A year ago, these two both wondered if they'd make it to the 105th running of the Indianapolis 500. Mile with a ride. Now it's Alex Pillow with the ride of his life. Four car lengths in front of Castroneves.
1: Yeah, that continues to grow. It's about eight car lengths Again, he has Rosenquist in his way on the front straightaway.
2: Sato on and off pit road, fuel only for him. His chance to win is gone. Alex Palou holding on to his chance to win into turn number one.
3: And it's like he's found another gear. Michael, he's opened up a 10-car length advantage over Elio.
1: But he does have a car in front of him. That's the machine of Felix Rosenquist, and he will catch him about the midway point of the back straightaway. Palou 8 car lengths over Elio.
0: 30 years ago, we saw a four-time winner here. Could history repeat itself? Not if Alex Palou is able to hold off Elio Castroneves. 5 car length advantage, but Palou's coming up on the slower Rosenquist.
1: Alex Palou in his second race. Elio Castroneves his 21st. Rosenquist goes to the pits. A clear track now for Alex Palou.
2: 4 mile an hour faster, Alex Palou. Last time by. 3 laps to go in the 105th Indianapolis 500.
3: But Elio Castroneves, the savvy vet, he's not done. Michael, he's already carved it down to 4 car lengths.
1: Alex Palou enters turn two about a 4 car length advantage over Elio Castroneves. Pato Award about 5 car lengths to the rears. Here comes Pato Award to the middle. Now down low. Back to the middle of the back straightaway.
0: Bob and Wee. Palou trying to hold off Castroneves. The fans in turn number three are pumping their fists for Alex Palou and Elio Castroneves.
1: Elio Castroneves a couple of car lengths behind Palou. They exit turn number four. A 2 car length advantage for Palou.
2: Elio Castroneves with a strong run off of turn number four. They are snaking their way down the straightaway. Elio to the high side in turn number one.
3: Boyd, Unser, Mears, and maybe Castroneves. Elio takes the lead out of turn one.
1: We have 2 laps to go in the 105th running of the Indianapolis 500. Elio Castroneves, a 6 car length advantage over Alex Palou. They make their way down the back straightaway. 4 car length advantage.
0: Get on your feet, turn number three. Everybody jumping for Elio Castroneves. The king of the dancing takes his way through turn number three. Throws up some dust. Palou, 2 car lengths behind him.
1: They're all on their feet, but there's a lot of traffic in front. Elio Castroneves, the lead out of four.
2: And the white flag will fly on the 105th running of the Indianapolis 500-mile race in turn number one.
3: If Alex Palou is going to get Elio Castroneves, it's not in turn one. Elio leads into the short shoot.
1: 5 cars ahead of our leader, a new team, and a new life for Elio Castroneves. Ryan Hunter-Reay is in front of Elio Castroneves. 2 car length advantage down the back straightaway for the final time.
0: All kinds of traffic now as they work their way into turn number four. But it's Elio Castroneves behind Ryan Hunter-Reay trying to hold up Alex Palou. Castroneves looking for number four, Chris.
1: A 2 car length advantage. Elio Castroneves trying to become a 4-time winner out of turn four.
2: Off turn four for the final time. Elio Castroneves comes to the start-finish line. Quick checkers out.
5: Oh, my God. Unbelievable.
2: Unbelievable. Goodness.
5: That's
2: oh,
5: awesome.
2: My goodness.
5: Wow, what a absolutely fantastic. Elio Castroneves to come back, not knowing if he's ever going to drive a car.
2: Oh, no.
5: Comes back, goes to this team first time and wins. Oh, unbelievable.
2: Hey, it's a part-time deal, too, Davey.
5: And a new speed record, too. Yeah. Part-time deal. It may be more of a full-time deal now. We'll see. And a new speed record for this race, Donald Davis has just informed me.
2: Well, I tell you, this is going to be a popular win that will reverberate literally around the world. And, Davey, 135,000 wow. of our closest fans were here to see it.
5: Oh, unbelievable. I'm so happy that people were here to see this. I'm so happy for Elio. What a great, great run for him. And so can't be happier.
2: Okay, well, guys did a magnificent job, as they always do. And, guys, we were a part of history today. Let's get our thoughts and impressions from the turn, starting with Dick Yeoman.
3: Mark, yesterday at the driver's meeting, there was a photo with A.J. Foyt, Rick Mears, and Al Unser by the BorgWarner Trophy. And, my friend, they're going to have to retake that photo. There are now 4 members of the 4-time Winners Club. Mark, what a day, what a historic moment here at the corner of 16th and Georgetown.
2: Well done, my friend. Michael Young.
1: You saw him this entire month of May, Mark James. He was studying. He was trying to learn this new team. He's such a great race car driver. This new life as he climbs out of the cockpit of that 06 Meyer Shank Racing team. You can't imagine the joy. And you can hear the fans below me. It was one of the most spirited runs I've ever seen here at the Indianapolis Motor Speedway as Elio Castroneves climbs the fence.
2: And we're going to keep it right here, Davey. There he goes, up the fence to the start-finish line.
5: You know he's going to do it. He had a hard time getting out of the car this time, but, man, he's so excited. All of his team's out there to join him. This story is unbelievable, him being able to come back and do this. We thought we were done. Elio always knew he wasn't done. And I'd love to see him back full-time in this series, I'll tell you.
2: Let's go north, 5/8 of a mile. Great call today, Jay Query.
0: Mark, there are certain people that connect with humanity. And I can't tell you how many times people have asked me if Elio Castroneves is as genuine as he seems. Selfishly speaking, I'll tell you that in October, I went through a tough time, and Elio Castroneves was the first and the most genuine to reach out. This merits every drop of emotion from every fan here to take joy in seeing the history of a four-time winner, of a man who loves this event. In a year when we wanted to return to normalcy, Elio Castroneves is in the fence at the Indianapolis Motor Speedway, and that flat out is normal, Mark.
2: Great job today, Jake, as always. Chris Denary, we saw history made today.
1: Who says age doesn't matter, Mark? Tom Brady in his 40s won a Super Bowl. Phil Mickelson at 50 won the PGA. And at 46, Elio Castroneves has won his fourth Indianapolis 500. What a day.
2: Great job, as always. 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Elio Castroneves, Alex Below, Simon Pagenaud, Pato O'Board, and Ed Carpenter, your top five. Santino Ferrucci, Sage Karam, Rinus VK, Juan Montoya, and Tony Kanaan through 10th. Erickson was 11th, Newgarden 12th today, Connor Daly 13th, Sato 14th, J.R. Hildebrand 15th, Colton Herta 16th, Scott Dixon 17th, Jack Harvey 18th, Marco Andretti 19th, Scott McLaughlin 20th, 21st, Hinchcliffe 22nd, Ryan Hunter-Reay. A lap down in 23rd, Dalton Kellett, 24th, Chilton, 25th, Fittipaldi, 26th, Bourdais, 27th, Rosenquist, 28th, Jones. Two laps down in 29th, Alexander Rossi, Will Power 30th, three laps down. Simone DiSilvestro out of the race in 31st, 32nd, Graham Rahal, and 33rd, Wilson. He gave it a valiant run, Rob Blackman, but Alex Below finishes runner-up today.
6: And here he is, Alex Below, joining me here on IndyCar Radio. And Alex, talk about that run at the end as you battled the veteran, Elio Castroneves.
12: Yeah, man, it hurts. It hurts today. Super proud of the number 10 NTT Data car. Super proud to be part of by Honda as well. Congrats to Honda for winning and to Helio, all the team. Chip Ganassi had the best cars today. I tried my best. We had a bit of traffic, which helped Helio having that last lap clean. But, man, I'll come back next year. I learned a lot during this race, and I'm super proud by the team. Bear in mind that this car was crashed less than a week ago, and they were able to put it together, and it's super fast. It was the quickest car today, but I'll learn from today, and congrats to Elio. Come on, four times? Is it
6: four times? With three laps to go, Elio made his move to pass you and move to P1. What were your thoughts at that moment?
12: I thought that could have another chance. We didn't. But, it is what it is. Racing, he timed it really good. I just wanted to stay on the lead. We had a really good car on the lead, and I just wanted to stay on the lead. It wasn't our day today. Super proud of finishing P2. We'll move forward. Detroit next, and super happy about that.
6: Great afternoon for you, Alex. Thanks.
2: Scott Sander.
9: Pato O'Board, your phone is blowing up with congratulation texts. You're getting a lot of high fives and hugs from teammates. What are you feeling right now?
13: Man, I'm a little bummed. I didn't have enough for him in the end. I was trying really hard in that last lap. You know, if I was going to keep it flat, it was going to be that lap to try and get a run and try and find a spot anywhere I could. But I just got a huge moment, and I had to get off of it, and Simon got by us. But man, we ran a good race. We should be really proud of what we accomplished today. I mean, we were in the fight all day. We just weren't as fast as Elio and Alex. So congratulations to Elio on his fourth. Alex drove a great race as well. Simon, I mean, we should be very proud of this. But winning is the only thing that matters in Indy. So. You know, we can't be all so happy. We have to be bummed because this, you know, we're here to win.
9: Full range of emotions from Pato O'Ward.
2: Alex Wolf.
8: Well, Simon Pagenaud saying I got to go see Elio. Simon, real quick on the IMS radio network before you go, greet your former teammate and now four-time champion of the 500, Elio Castroneves. Simon, a quiet run up to the top five, but this team just did not give up all weekend long.
14: Not quiet. I don't know what you watched, but it wasn't quiet at all. We dropped back to the back because of the first yellow. We had to put fuel in the car. We had to go all the way to the back of the field. Team did an amazing job in the pits. The car was phenomenal all day. Man, as we started up front, would have been fighting with Elio there. We were right there at the end. I just want to congratulate him. It's what he's doing is awesome.
8: A fantastic.
14: 26 years old. That gives me another 10 years.
8: That's exactly right. At least three more in it for you, right?
14: Thank you. Yeah.
8: That's Simon Pagino, another great run here at the Speedway.
2: It might be a while before he gets to victory lane because he's running up the front stretch,
5: yeah,
2: Elio Castro.
5: He's going to take advantage of this excitement and this energy and all these drivers. There's Marco Andretti, Montoya, everybody going out to congratulate him. Such a great day for him, and just have to soak it in. These days don't happen. Well, it's only happened to three other guys that won this race four times, so you got to suck it in.
2: Yep, and Juan Montoya and his Jack Harvey's crew member, that team hopping over the wall to congratulate Elio Castroneves. And boy, how about Meyer Shank Racing, Mike Shank?
5: Absolutely outstanding. How about Will Power going out? Will had a terrible day, but he's so happy for his ex-teammate Elio. But Shank Racing, Meyer Shank Racing, one car, just part-time, come here, showing that they have the speed, showing they have what it takes, did a nice alignment with Andretti Autosport, and, man, come to win this race with a veteran. There's his teammate giving him congratulations too. Not a great day for Harvey, but he's happy for this team, I'll guarantee you.
2: We'll continue to celebrate four-time winner Elio Castroneves when we come back. Ed Carpenter finishes fifth in the 105th Indianapolis 500. Rob Blackman.
6: And Ed is kind enough to join me. We'll talk about Ed first, and then we'll talk about Ed's team second. Ed Carpenter, for you, P5. Individually, your thoughts on your run here today?
15: At the end of the day, I'm happy with it. I stalled it on my first pit stop, dug ourselves a huge hole, and then really just on strategy, tried to make some passes, stuff out there, but the team pit stop strategy, they did a great job getting us back in the fight. You know, we're in the lead pack at the end, which is where you want to be, but we struggled for speed. You know, the car handled pretty well, but just struggled for speed. It was a little bizarre. We were pretty fast all month, but just couldn't quite have enough to keep attacking those guys once we get towards the front. So given how far we got shuffled back, and to get back up to P5 is not bad.
6: What about your teammate / employee Renus VK? P8 for him today, a top 10 finish.
15: Yeah, I haven't talked to Renus yet, but it sounds like they had a pretty good race, maybe deserved more than what he got, but he'll be back and he'll have more opportunities. He'll win one of these. Hopefully we both win one of these.
6: Yeah, thanks.
15: Thanks.
2: Sage Karam, good run for him. He comes home seventh for Dryer and Reinbold Racing, Alex Wolf.
8: AES Indiana Chevrolet driver Sage Karam, best finish in the 500, a seventh, started 31st. You're absolutely spent. Air pressure adjustment, front wing adjustment. After that, didn't touch it much.
16: Yeah, I just... car was pretty good from the beginning. I knew I just had to stay focused. I mean, this race is 500 miles. It's grueling, you know. I mean, it's, for me, it's more mentally challenging than it is physically. Today was the most physically demanding 500 I've ever done, even though it was cool out. These cars are just very difficult to drive in traffic, and you really got to wheel them to be quick. And DRR team did a great job. You know, they were flawless all day in pit road. Dennis spot on with the strategy. And I just had to keep it on the dance floor. You know, I made some passes out there. I got passed a few times. But, you know, I think this was the most patient I ever was behind a wheel of a race car. And I just let the race come to me, I think, was the main thing this time. Whereas before, I would go out searching for it. I just let it come to me this time. And I'm just so happy. You know, I mean, I needed this. You know, the team needed this. We've been struggling the last 2 years. And for this, you know, a one-off team, one car, one race to come and take it to the big dogs, we just got to qualify better, and we're going to be right in the mix.
8: Great run out there. Hopefully we get to see a lot more with the strength of this run.
16: Thank you so much.
8: That's Sage Karam, seventh place finisher in the 500.
2: Yep, that was a good, good run for them. Let's go to Scott Sander. Connor Daly led 40 laps today, Scott.
17: Connor, what a day for you. You finally got those lead laps that you wanted. Then you got some luck you didn't need. Your car's trashed right now. Walk me through a remarkable day.
18: Yeah, you know, we got a really lucky yellow, obviously, at the beginning, but... You know, it worked out perfectly. And I think, you know, we got to run really where this car deserved. It was a great race car, such a great race car. And then when Graham crashed, I thought we had avoided everything. I was like, all right, this is great. And literally out of nowhere, like it's as if a tire just fell from the sky. And we have that little visor strip, you know, with the aero screen. It's like you can't necessarily see all the way up in the sky, but you don't think you really need to see that high. And like right at the last second, it was just boom. And I was like, oh my gosh, well, that's it. So thankfully, I mean, it didn't hit the suspension, right? But our car was ruined from then on. I mean, we lost about 2% COP, but it would have taken, you know, way too much time to change the wing. So, you know, Connor Daly luck strikes again, sadly, but I was so fun today. It really was for a long time.
9: What you needed after 500 miles and that kind of drive was for Elio Castroneves to jump on you, legs and arms. You ran out there. You're happy for him.
18: I mean, what a cool thing, and to hear the crowd, this incredible crowd, go crazy like that, and, you know, to actually have at least seen him once on track, you know what I mean? It was great to race with those guys. I mean, Elio and Rinus and Pato and guys, you know, guys that we know are good, right? And I love when we get to race up at the front, because it's just it's a much more respectful area, and it's just, I mean, we led at the Indy 500, so it was really, really cool.
9: One of the great ambassadors for this place and this race, and now he's got his spot in IndyCar history, a lap leader at the Indianapolis 500. Connor Daly.
2: Let's go to Ryan Marine in Victory Lane.
19: I'm joined by the president and CEO of BorgWarner, Fred Lissald. Fred, welcome back. First of all, I know you couldn't be here to present the BorgWarner winner's wreath a year ago. What a way to come back. A great crowd and a great winner.
20: It's great to be back. It's great to see so many people that have come to this race today. It's just great to be back to normal life.
19: What a thrilling finish to the race. What did you think of that duel between Elio and Alex?
20: Maybe experience paid off a little bit, right? It's amazing what Elio's done. Four times winner in Indy 500. Really impressive, really impressive.
19: Finally, BorgWarner is the official turbocharger provider of the series. Of course, the BorgWarner trophy as well, and the winner's wreath. How much pride do you take in BorgWarner's connection to the Indianapolis 500?
20: A lot. The 50,000 employees of BorgWarner around the world are very, very close to this trophy. It's the sign of excellence. It's the sign of competition. And we do that at BorgWarner, too.
19: I'll let you go hand a wreath to a four-time winner. That is Fred Lissald, president and CEO of BorgWarner.
2: We hope to hear from the winner when we come back to the world's greatest race course. He's a four-time winner of the Indianapolis 500, Elio Castroneves, out dueling Alex Palou over the final five laps to get to victory lane for the fourth time in his amazing career. And Davey, post-race festivities continue. We look quickly at the battle for the Manufacturers Championship, and Chevy today closed that gap, taking six of the top ten.
5: Yeah, they sure did. Honda's still strong by winning this race, and that was the most important. But Chevrolet, it's going to be a great battle throughout this year, you know, with the engine manufacturers. They're so close, and it's just exciting to see the fans here, exciting to see our manufacturers like Chevrolet, Dallara, Firestone being a big part of this. But you know what, Mark? The pandemic has been a bummer. We've lived it for over a year now, and this is the kind of thing I think that our world needs, seeing a guy like Elio Castroneves win this race and the excitement it brings and bringing everybody. Nobody's leaving these grandstands. There's not another race coming up. Nobody's leaving these grandstands. The excitement's here, the passion, the energy, and so much excitement. So happy for Elio.
2: Well, they have waited so long to be here, and now that they're here, they're not in a hurry to leave, but they're especially not in a hurry to leave because of who won.
5: That's right. It was painted to be perfect, and this racetrack brings so many special memories and so many special things to everybody in the world, and this is definitely one we'll always remember for sure.
2: We heard from Sage Karam a few moments ago, a monumental achievement by Brian Reinbold Racing. You know those guys well.
5: Love Dennis Reinbold. What a class guy. Continues to keep his people employed to come here and run one race a year, and they're behind the eight ball because they don't get a race every race. They come here just for this one. Sage Karam stepped up, did a great job, but that team is absolutely outstanding. So happy to see them with a top seven finish.
2: Yeah, and we hope that the effort is ongoing, obviously, to get them back in this series full time. Another good run. Juan Montoya, Tony Kanaan, both finishing the top
5: ten. Yeah, you know, Kanaan really had a good opportunity this race, just a little bad luck early with the timing of the pit stops and so forth. And Montoya never talked too much about it, but he climbed his way to top 10, got that ninth position. So, you know, the old guys and the experience seem to pay off. You got three guys that aren't full-time, in the top 10. Oh, I should say four guys counting Ed Carpenter.
2: Donald, it's been since 2009 that Elio Castroneves went to victory lane in Indianapolis.
4: Well, that's not the record for the longest span between wins, but I remember at that time thinking within the next year or two, I mean, I really thought that Castroneves was in an excellent position to become a five-time winner. And at that time, when I made that statement a few times, I was taken to task by a couple of people, Albuquerque, New Mexico, would probably be a clue, that, well, he hasn't won four yet. And I thought, well, can is it not inconceivable that he could win two in the next three, four, 5 years driving for Penske? And it's sort of kind of a surprise that the fourth win did not come, for all this time. And the number of times that he was second, so close. I mean, he just lost by an eye blink on more than one occasion.
2: And he has already gotten that winner's ring in victory lane. Let's go to Ryan Marine.
19: A.J. Foyt, Al Unser, Rick Mears, and now the name Elio Castroneves. Elio, you are a four-time winner of the Indianapolis 500.
21: Mm-hmm. Wow, this is unbelievable. I can't think enough. The Auto Nation Series XM group, Mike Schenck, G. Meyer, Liberty Group, they never stopped believing in me. And I can't believe it, man. I still can't believe it. What a great moment towards the end. I'm playing around, make sure that I put my car in the right position. And when I saw the traffic, I was like, that's it. I got to make it happen. And That was experience in talking, I have to say. So I wait for the right time to make a move, and it made it happen.
19: Since your third win in 2009, you've been in so many of these close duels to the finish with Ryan Hunter-Reay, with Takuma Sato. What did you learn from those that enabled you to come out on top in this duel to the finish today?
21: Well, you learn one day, and that's what I did. I the right moment, and I saw it, I took it, and never looked back.
19: You took a moment, several moments, in fact, to celebrate with this crowd. They've been supporting you since you won your first race as a rookie. What does their presence mean? What did that moment to celebrate with them mean?
21: I don't know, man. It's an incredible moment. I get emotional because these fans, last year was so tough, and this year we don't have full grandstand, but you got the feeling, and thank you, the fans. I have the best fans in the world, and so an honor to have them.
19: You talked about the opportunity to drive for the first time in the Indianapolis 500 with the team, not Team Penske, with Meyer Shank Racing. But all month long, you've been fast. You've been at the top of the speed charts. Did you feel like when you signed on with this team, you would have a chance to do what you did and sit where you're sitting now?
21: Mike and Jim and the entire group promised me they would give me the car to win. And as soon as I hit the right spot, I said, that's it. We have the car to win. We just got to do our job, make less mistake than others, and we can win this race. And here we are in the victory circle.
19: Will you be back next year to chase number five?
21: Absolutely. Are you kidding me? Now you can't stop. I'm going to be full-time, I'll tell you that.
19: Breaking news in victory lane, Elio Castroneves, a four-time winner of the Indianapolis 500.
2: Well done, Ryan Marine. The thoughts and impressions of the last 200 laps now from Paul Page. Paul?
22: Well, I'm sure in the 105 runnings, we have never seen a ceremony after the win like that. The celebration that we have seen. The fans, they stayed here. Nobody moved. They wanted to see Elio run up and down the field. And when you talk about what he's just accomplished, it's also the definition of perseverance. I mean, he's remarkable. The way the fans stayed, the way everybody stayed, the way the game played out, all the tactics we started talking about, there were probably 20 different strategies going as we got toward the finish. And what we have actually seen here is youth and exuberance versus old age and experience. And experience and old age won out. Elio Castroneves is one of the great champions of the Indy 500.
2: Well said, Paul Page. Thank you very much. Let's go back to Victory Lane and Ryan Marine.
19: The happy team owner, Mike Schenck. Yeah. What a journey it has been to be here. You had an aborted attempt at being an IndyCar owner several years ago. You've been in ownership in sports car racing for a long time, but all along your eyes were on this race. And now you're standing in victory lane at Indy.
23: I'm in total shock. I just, before I forget everything, Elio Castroneves, GOAT,
7: 46 years old, just beat all these people. Great drivers. The team, AutoNation, SiriusXM, and Honda. These folks in Liberty Media, all my Liberty people that helped us out. There's no way this happens without them. But I just, the team is not a full-time team. There's one full-time guy or two on the team. That's it. Otherwise, we do six races, and we win the freaking race to the GOAT right there at Indianapolis Motor Speedway, in my opinion.
19: And that's why you hired him, right?
7: It is exactly why we hired him. And we hope for this. We kind of knew we had something good. He's been telling me he's good. The last two practice sessions were good. Leave it alone. And you know what? They made it simple, very simple, and they won the freaking race.
19: I was listening to his team radio, and there was a lot of talk for most of that race about fuel mileage. And it sounded like he had to be very patient. We'll let Mike get in for the picture here real quick. In fact, we'll let Mike go. Why not? Let him celebrate. It's going to be a big party. There's no question about it. Meyer Shank Racing in Victory Lane at the Indianapolis 500.
2: Our post-race continues here at the world's greatest race course.

0: that fabulous event. And Bud, first of all, welcome to the Indianapolis Motor Speedway. I'm sure you spent a fair amount of time here over the past couple of years especially, huh?
1: Yeah, we've been here about once a week, and with Roger, if not twice a week, since January 6th and on. So we're proud of what's happened here. We're excited about putting on this amazing event this weekend, and proud to have fans back in the seats, most importantly.
0: Well, let's focus on Belle Isle, and I think in a relatively short amount of time, it became one of the favorite stops on the NTT IndyCar Series circuit, and each and every year we go back there, the improvements that you continue to make to that island are just phenomenal.
1: Well, thanks. It's a labor of love. It's something that we started in 2006 after the Super Bowl, when Roger was the commissioner then, and we wanted to give something back to the city and leave a legacy, and that was to bring racing back to the Motor City. And we had it there 07 and 08, little pause with the recession, and then brought it back since 2012 on, thanks to the support of General Motors and Lear Corporation and many other partners. And it's all about Belle Isle. We've put $13.5 million of investments in the state park since that time, and another $4 or $5 million given to a ladies' auxiliary called the Belle Isle Conservancy with a fundraiser we do. So almost $17 million we've raised in those years to get back to Belle Isle.
0: Well, fan-wise, I know you can't be at capacity, but you are happy to welcome fans back to Belle Isle.
1: We are. It, you know, it's been tough in Michigan, as you people know. Everybody knows we've been very restrictive there for a while. And now, fortunately, we're going to be able to open it up the paddock to everybody. No vaccination required, no mask required in the entire facility. The grandstands will now be full, albeit about 6,000 people versus 24,000 people. And then we'll have some general admission people there every day, too. So we're excited to bring people back to Belle Isle. We're excited to continue to make improvements to Belle Isle Park. And importantly, for the state of Michigan, this is probably one of our biggest events since March of 2020. That means a lot to our city, so we're happy about that, too.
0: From a scheduling standpoint, let folks all the forms of racing that will be at Belle Isle. Going to be a busy weekend.
1: Yeah, we'll be. We're going to have, first time since 2012, Indy Lights there. They'll race on Saturday and Sunday, practice on Friday. Free day on Friday called Comerica Pre-Day. And then we'll have the two IndyCar series of doubleheaders we've had continuously, competing on both Saturday and Sunday. But earlier, it's got the 2 o'clock start on Saturday and a 12:30 start on Sunday. And then, of course, the IMSA WeatherTech series will be there also on Saturday, competing with the Corvettes, who have not been there since 2008. So we're excited to have the hometown Corvettes back in town for people to watch as well.
0: I know that, again, the restrictions in terms of fans, but are there tickets available?
1: Yes, they are. They can go to DetroitGP.com. We sold out immediately when we had an initial 800 seats available, and they're selling fast if they're not sold out already. But DetroitGP.com, and get tickets for both days.
0: Thank you. Continued success.
1: Thanks, Mark. Thank you for all you do here for the series. You know, as the stewards now and the owners of this great place, we just are amazed by it every time we come back here, Roger and myself. And we always find more to do, and that won't stop. And we're going to continue to invest in here because this is the holy grail of racing, and we're so proud of that.
0: Yeah, well said. Thank you. And we are awfully proud of being a part of that family for sure, and look forward to the event 2 weeks from now at Detroit's beautiful Belle Isle. It improves each and every year. Congratulations to Bud Denker and his crew for all that they have done for the city of Detroit. Well, plenty of racing left yet this evening. It's the 600, the Coca-Cola 600 at Charlotte Motor Speedway. And we are going to get a preview now from a good friend of the Performance Racing Network, Doug Rice.
2: The field is set for the 62nd running of the Coca-Cola 600 here at Charlotte Motor Speedway. And taking the pole with a speed of 180.282 miles per hour was Kyle Larson.
3: Didn't know if we were going to have pole winning speed. Cliff didn't seem too optimistic about it, so a little bit surprising, but happy anyways. And a long race, tough place to pass, it seemed like last year watching the race over. So, starting from the front, hopefully we can stay up there all night.
2: Joining Larson on the outside of row one will be Ricky Stenhouse Jr., the rest of the top 10, Chase Elliott, William Byron, Kevin Harvick, Austin Dillon, Alex Bowman, Martin Truex Jr., Daniel Suarez, and Ross Chastain. One of the biggest stories heading into NASCAR's longest race is the fact that the two biggest winners from last year have yet to take a checkered flag. Kevin Harvick and Denny Hamlin winless coming into this event. Can they get off the snide and get back to victory lane? Or can Chase Elliott build off of his first victory victory of the season and back it up with a win in the Coca-Cola 600. Brad Keselowski rolls into this race as the defending champion of NASCAR's longest event. The green flag drops at 6:23 today at Charlotte Motor Speedway in Concord, North Carolina, expecting beautiful weather conditions with a daytime high of 73 degrees. For the Indianapolis

0: 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I'm Doug Rice.
1: Thank you, Doug. Good luck on the call. Can't wait to see you all a little bit later on this year for the Brickyard Weekend, most assuredly. Let's pause for station identification. This is the Indianapolis Motor Speedway Radio Network. Welcome back to the world's greatest race course, the Indianapolis Motor Speedway. Donald Davidson, your thoughts and impressions on this historic day.
2: Well, Davey Hamilton just got something that he said that somebody's suggesting that this is the first time that there was only one car out by the halfway mark. That's not true. 1954, Bill Holmeyer did 74 laps and was the only person out in the first half.
1: Anyway, why would somebody send you that when they know you're sitting next to him?
2: Well, anyway.
3: Actually, they did tell me to ask, Don.
2: There's just so much to pack in here, and if I don't get a chance, thank you, Sid Collins. Thank you, Mark James, for inviting me back, and thank you, Sid Collins, for everything. Golly, so many things. We really thought, I thought Scott Dixon would lead a bunch of laps today and had a very good chance to go out of here as the all-time lap leader. He led 7 laps. Who led the most laps today with 40? Connor Daly led the most laps. And the fastest lap turn during the race was Santino Ferrucci. Did Ed Carpenter manage to reach 180 laps to go from 10th to 6th in the all-time laps completed? Yes, as a matter of fact, he did 200 laps. And so a number of people just... And Elio Castroneves, this is amazing. With 21 starts now, he has an average finishing position. I think it was 8.32, which wow. He obviously improved by today.
1: Wow.
2: And then the other one is Juan Pablo Montoya. Now has an average in his 6 starts, I believe it is 9.17, and that includes a 33rd. He was one of a number of winners who have had first and 33rd. There's so much more. I need to just get my thoughts together here. The average speed was 190.690 miles an hour. That's the all-time speed record. A lot of the people here, I think they didn't leave because I thought, well, it should be longer than this, shouldn't it? Now, what a wonderful story here. I can't think of a better welcome back to the Indianapolis Motor Speedway than to have the very, very popular Elio Castroneves. It's just been just an amazing day. I need to go and just regroup and collect my thoughts. And can we do another show tomorrow? And I'll tell you what I came up overnight.
1: We'll see if we can get the whole gang together. And I can't thank you enough for coming back and joining us this year. And as I told you, my friend, that door is open to you for as long as you want to walk in it, for sure.
2: Oh, thank you. I love it. And again, thank you, Sid Collins, and thank you, everybody, for all of the kind things that you've been saying. Thank you, all of you.
1: Donald Davidson. So, Davey, your final thoughts and impressions. We were part of history today, my friend.
3: Absolutely, part of history, and just so excited to see, we talked about the four guys in this race that only were doing the Indy 500 or hadn't run a race or not full-time, and just to be able to see those guys all finish where they did. One of them in first place, obviously, with Elio, then Carpenter, a nice top five finish. Montoya and Kanaan all in the top 10. Great, great run by those guys. And then, we have 22 guys on the lead lap, 22 guys fight for this win, and they were all in the big string. And one guy that, I feel a little bad for, he's had a tough time. Ryan Hunter-Reay was in contention. He was in contention for this race.
1: Yep.
3: Had that pit speed. He came in just a little bit too hot. Had to go back. He finds himself in that 22nd position. I'm sorry, 22nd position. So, anyways, great day, man. I'm so excited for Elio. I mean, this is what our world needs, excitement like this, man. I'm happy to be here with you, Mark. It's been a lot of fun with the radio guys. Been too short of a month for me, to be honest.
1: Amen.
3: I hate to see it being over, but I'm looking forward to Detroit in a couple weeks.
1: Well, and you say that now, the focus shifts from simply winning the Indy 500 back to winning the championship, and we have a new points leader, Alex Palou.
3: Back doing great, Scott Dixon, as we thought, everybody just kind of had him going to win this race, and then you never know. It's the Indy 500. Things happen, and found himself deep in the field and 17th and new points leader now. Kid's great. Finishes second here. Could have won it very easily. I see Pagano, to finish third. We didn't talk about him today. He
1: right.
3: Was kind of back there, started deep in the field, worked his way up. But, man, that last stint, he turned it on and even passed a Pato Award on the very last lap to get on that third step on the podium.
1: Well done, as always. We'll see you in Detroit.
3: Go perfect.
1: Leaderboard update. 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Elio Castroneves wins it for the fourth time. Alex Palou is second. Simon Pagino is third. Pato O'Ward is fourth. Ed Carpenter is fifth. Santino Ferrucci is sixth. Sage Karam is seventh. Reedus VK is eighth. Juan Montoya is ninth. Sage Karam is, Tony Kanaan, we should say, is 10th. Marcus Erickson is 11th. Joseph Newgarden, 12th. Connor Daly, 13th. Takuma Sato, 14th. J.R. Hildebrand, 15th. Colton Herta, 16th. Scott Dixon, 17th. Jack Harvey, 18th. 19th, Marco Andretti. 20th, Scott McLaughlin. James Hinchcliffe, 21st, 22nd to Ryan Hunter-Reay. 23rd, a lap down, Dalton Kellett. Max Chilton, 24th. Pietro Fittipaldi, 25th. 26th, Sebastian Bourdais. Felix Rosenquist, 27th. 28th, Ed Jones. Two laps down, Alexander Rossi in 29th. Three laps down, Will Power, 30th. Out of the race, 31st, Simone DiSilvestro. 32nd, Graham Rahal. Stefan Wilson, 33rd. Connor Daly led twice for 40 laps. Alex Palou led six times for 35 laps. Reedus VK led three times for 32 laps. Elio Castroneves led seven times for 20 laps. Pato O'Ward led four times for 17. Biggest gainers on the day, Sage Karam plus 24, Pagino plus 23, Santino Ferrucci plus 17, Juan Montoya plus 15, Joseph Newgarden plus 9. There were 13 leaders, 36 lead changes, just two cautions for 18 laps as we head to Detroit in a couple of weeks. Alex Palou has a lead of second place Scott Dixon of 36 points, and Pato O'Ward is 37 points back. Simon Pagino has crawled into contention now. He is 47 points back. Congrats to our winner, Elio Castroneves, a most deserving four-time champion. For 32 others, the 364-day wait begins physically, but mentally, the pursuit begins immediately. Thanks to all who provided us with access to their incredible talents today. All are deserving of your accolades and are humbled by them. My thanks to my family for their unwavering support throughout this journey. Thanks to Monrovia High School for the support as well. You're where this journey began. Lastly, thanks to Sid Collins, Lou Palmer, Paul Page, Mike King, and Bob Jenkins for creating this tradition of unparalleled broadcasting excellence. We hope we continue that today. 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Our driver analyst today was Davey Hamilton. In the turns were Nick Yeoman, Michael Young, Jake Query, and Chris Denary. In the pits, Ryan Marine, Rob Blackman, Scott Sander, and Alex Wolf. Our historian is Donald Davidson. Our thanks to Paul Page for his commentary today. Our chief engineer is Rick Evans. Our F operations by Paul Levitt. Our pit producer is Brian Livingston. Auto consulting by Jake Robinson. Our turn spotters today, Sean Doherty, Jeff Crane, Dr. Benjamin Mottman, and Jeff Francis. Production assistance by Drew Matchett. Our producer is Sam Rumpsa. The network director is Chris Pollack. This is Mark James inviting you to follow along on many of these same stations for the rest of the NTT IndyCar Series. Next week, we'll be at the Raceway at Belle Isle in Detroit for another doubleheader weekend on June 12th and 13th. In the meantime, wishing you a good morning, good afternoon, or good evening, wherever you are. We are at the Indianapolis Motor Speedway at the crossroads of America.
4: 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Here's Nick Yeoman.
5: Hello, and thanks for joining us for a special presentation from the IndyCar Radio Network. I'm Nick Yeoman. This is First of the Flag, where we sit down with some of IndyCar's best drivers to take a look back at their first career IndyCar win, with broadcast highlights helping to tell the story. Today on First of the Flag, we look back at July 16th, 2023, and the Honda Indy Toronto around the unforgiving streets of Exhibition Place in the city known as the Six. At the midway point of the 2023 season, the battle for the championship looked all but over. Chip Ganassi Racing's Alex Palou came to Canada riding an impressive hot streak, winning four of the previous five races, with just the Indy 500 eluding him as Team Penske's Joseph Newgarden sipped the milk in May. And while the Penske and Ganassi teams remained as strong as ever in 2023, the bunch at Ray Hall Letterman Lanigan Racing were just looking to pick up the pieces after an embarrassing showing in the greatest spectacle in racing. Three of the four drivers in the always nerve-wracking last-row shootout were from the RLL camp that year, with Graham Rahal being the one left out. It was an eye-opening experience, not just for Rahal's 21-year-old Danish teammate Christian Lundgaard, who narrowly made the race, but for the entire organization, knowing their on-track performance needed to improve. 2 months later in Toronto, it appeared the team had things pointed in the right direction, as Lundgaard would charge to the pole in a wet-weather qualifying session that caught everyone in the sport by surprise, including Christian.
6: It's certainly something I don't think we expected. I think from the beginning of the weekend, seeing practice one and practice two, we knew from the year before that we had to keep things simple from a car setup perspective, and the track improvements will basically follow us, not the other way around. So I think we learned a lot from 2022 in that sense. Q1, we were competitive. I think we were P2 in our group. Q2 came around and the rain hit. And at that point, I thought, oh God, we're screwed. Because I, as a team, we know that our car in the wet is not competitive enough. But we managed to make it through by using that second set of wets at the end of Q2. And one other car did that, and we were P1, P2. The Fast Six, I think it was all just about being the last car on track, as the car was the track was drying up so much, and I was the second last car out there on a newer set of tires than some of the others. So we basically just put it together, and I think it just summed up so many things in one, because the whole season, even though that we've had the pace, we haven't been able to execute when we've had the package in some other qualifyings where I knew the car was good enough for at least a Fast Six, but we missed it by a tenth or whatnot. But I think this weekend, the decision making from the stand and everybody within the team, it was just perfect.
5: Clear skies would greet the field of 27 as Lundgaard would be flanked by Scott McLaughlin on the front row, as IndyCar radio anchor Mark Janes would describe the start and ensuing chaos of the 2023 Honda Indy Toronto.
7: And it looks like a great jump for Christian Lundgaard to turn number one.
8: Yeah, it was Scott McLaughlin who's trying to protect the second spot from Pato Award, and he'll do it into turn number one. They're going three wide for the fifth position. Scott Dixon's going to pick up a couple spots, but it looks green and clean through turn number one. Michael, it's Christian Lundgaard leading him down to turn three.
9: Here comes the field down this West Lakeshore Boulevard. Scott McLaughlin will hold on to second position. Christian Lundgaard, your lead. Then it's... Let's go back to Mark James.
7: There is a huge, huge pile of cars that have piled up just off of turn number one on the opening lap, Nick Yeoman.
8: It looks like the AJ Foyt cars are involved. We see Graham Rahal making an evasive maneuver. He goes into the runoff area. Tom Blomqvist making his IndyCar debut. He is parked. Looks like Ryan Hunter Ray's car is parked in the wrong direction. Jack Harvey is involved. And again, both of the AJ Foyt machines marked for Santino Ferrucci and Benjamin Peterson. They all made it through turn one, but it's the entrance of turn number two where we've got a full-fledged parking lot. Looks like five disabled IndyCars.
7: Caution on the course of the Honda Indy Toronto.
5: The massive multi-car pileup would ruin the day for Rahal driver Jack Harvey and seriously impede the progress for another in Graham Rahal. Up front, though, the third Rahal car, piloted by Lundgaard, would control the early pace on a lap 9 restart as the elbows got wide behind him, with plenty of drivers treading a little paint around Toronto.
7: Green flag flies as the field roars into turn number 1.
8: It's a single-file restart. We expect it to be much cleaner this time. Christian Lundgaard leads the field into turn number 1 with about a 2-car length advantage over Scott McLaughlin. McLaughlin has his rearview mirrors filled with Pato O'Ward, but it is Christian Lundgaard, your leader here, Michael, on lap 9.
9: We hope they stay clean as they make their way to turn number 3. McLaughlin will look to the inside. Pato on the outside. Mover Kyle Kirkwood. He'll get to the inside of Felix Rosenquist. They'll race side by side up the hill through turn number 3. The two touch and took Kyle Kirkwood around Rosenquist.
10: All of this happening well behind Christian Lundgaard, the leader, and Will Power getting racing with Felix Rosenquist. Not able to make that move in turn number 5. Grosjean and Herta side by side. That's a battle further back through 6.
7: Kirkwood Roden. Rosenquist battle, Davey, just what we talked about. If you go to the high side in turn 4, you might run out of room.
11: Well, I have to say this. I think at that point right there, Kirkwood pretty lucky that Rosenquist is playing nice. He knows it's early in the race. He definitely could have put it in there and they could have had contact. But he knows it could affect Rosenquist's car as well. So, and that's, we see it. We talked about it all weekend. It happened on the first real green flag lap we've had.
7: Leaders back to turn number 1.
8: Looks like a late move from Kyle Kirkwood trying to get around Scott Dixon. Kirkwood's got a fast race car, and he would love to jump into the top 5. That pink AutoNation car all over the rear wing of Scott Dixon down the back straightaway.
9: Kyle Kirkwood very confident coming into this weekend. As he comes into view, will not be able to make contact with Scott Dixon, but Dixon looking to get around his teammate Marcus Ericsson. It's Lundgaard with the lead, McLaughlin second.
5: Lundgaard would lead the first 19 laps of the Honda Indy Toronto before jumping onto pit lane a little bit earlier than the rest of the field for his first pit stop of the day.
12: Oh, it absolutely has been for Christian Lundgaard, coming to the attention of the Rahal Edelman Lanigan Racing Team. He hits his marks. They get a fresh tear off. They put on fresh Firestone Blacks, take off the greens, Shell fuel, and he's down and away in 7.81 seconds. A very good stop for the 45.
5: Lundgaard would shuffle his way back into the running order in 12th position, while drivers like Scott McLaughlin, who inherited the lead, opted for a different strategy, going as long as possible on a tank of fuel before making his first trip to pit lane on lap 35. Fast forward 9 laps later, and Romain Grosjean would bring out the first yellow flag of the day, pounding the turn 10 wall. That brought contender Alex Palou to pit lane, while Lundgaard and McLaughlin stayed out. On the ensuing restart, Elio Castroneves would get punted by Kyle Kirkwood, bringing out the second yellow flag, and provided Lundgaard's team a chance to roll the dice, bringing him into pit lane for the final time, with a chance to stretch his fuel tank to the checkered flag, despite running behind Palou on a similar strategy.
12: And Christian Lundgaard comes in. They wait to pack the Shell fuel in, and he comes out as just as he exits, his teammate Graham Rahal comes in as well. So a smooth stop for the Rahal Letterman Lanigan team for Christian Lundgaard.
7: And four guys come off of pit road together, Nick Yeoman.
8: Yeah, and it was very close, but it's Christian Lundgaard who wins the race off of pit road, that followed by Pato O'Ward right behind him. Then it is Marcus Ericsson and Will Power. But that very narrow exit of pit lane, Mark, all four of those drivers, it was tight, but they all made it through.
7: And it was not clean getting out of the pit boxes for them, Davey, before they ever exited pit road. Some close calls down there.
11: Very close calls. Four cars all almost crash into each other. Four cars pit. Four cars almost into each other on pit exit. The good news, they made it all the way through. I think that actually is an okay call. I know that they, timing isn't the best, but I still, knowing that they're going to make it to the end, and they may have to save a little bit of fuel to do it, but I think it was smart to pit now. If it goes green the rest of the way, I think they're going to be in good position.
5: McLaughlin would restart as the leader with 33 laps to go, but suddenly found himself working a very undesirable fuel strategy, still needing one more stop. That set up the opportunity for Lundgaard to retake control of the race if he could get past Alex Palou's car that had picked up some nose wing damage in the Castroneves accident.
7: 26 laps to go, Davey. Let's break down this fuel strategy. McLaughlin, Dixon last pitted on lap 35 and 37, respectively. Rest of these guys all pitted in the mid to upper 40s behind them.
11: Yeah, I really think that McLaughlin, Dixon, Palou, they're going to have to pit. There's no doubt about it. Now, Lundgaard sits in that fourth spot, last pit on lap 49. My magic number is 52. I think if you could made it to 52, you have enough fuel to make it to the end. Now, saying that is, we did have one lap of a yellow, so that saved a little bit of fuel. They need to, Lundgaard saying that he needs to save a little bit of fuel. He needs to try to save a couple laps of fuel. We've got to remember this is a 1.3. basically 1.8 mile track, just a little over 1.7. So you can do that, but right now I think Lundgaard just needs to save fuel and try to make it on this without making another pit stop.
7: And he is working on Alex Below as they head back to Jake Query.
10: And he is working him into turn number five by trying to take a peek at the bottom of the racetrack. Not able to do it. Below kept the same line. Below works his way into turn number six, but he knows that Lundgaard is right there.
7: Yeah, there's no question that he knows is there, Davey. His mirrors is filling up in that car, Christian Lundgaard.
11: Yeah, absolutely. I mean, he is right behind him. You got to remember another thing we talked about a little bit ago. The nose wing on Pelot's car is damaged, so he's not getting the downforce that he'd like to have. Probably not carving these corners quite as good as it was earlier on the race. Right now, Lundgaard come off turn 11, trying to get a little bit of a run on him. Doesn't do it this time. He's not going to be able to pass him down in turn one, but he's going to try to do it off of two down that back straightaway.
7: To Alex Wolff.
12: Off of the greens and onto the blacks for Scott McLaughlin. Kyle Moyer have been cheerleading him, saying that he was a second faster than anybody on the track. They really packed it full of the Shell fuel to fill that 18.5-gallon fuel tank. And Scott McLaughlin is back onto the streets of Toronto.
7: To Nick Yeoman.
8: And meanwhile, McLaughlin's going to shuffle in about 15th. But, Michael, how about that battle for third?
9: Side by side, here they come, Lundgaard and Alex Pillow.
10: Lundgaard makes the pass, exiting turn number four, so Christian Lundgaard now gets in front of Alex Pillow. Pillow's next word would be Colton Herta just behind him.
7: 24 laps to go. Davey, can you assume with that move that maybe he's been told he could go ahead and go for it?
11: Well, I don't, you know, maybe they think, well, we can't save enough fuel. That could be another issue. We cannot save enough fuel, so we might as well go for it, make up all the time we can, but right now, and he's doing that. He cycles right to the lead as everybody pits.
6: Yeah, I knew he had a broken front wing. I was warned about that prior to even catching up to him. Because so what happened was we had a safety car, which I think was the Grosjean incident. Some people took that yellow, but it was, I think, seven laps before the pit window. Some people took that. We didn't. We ended up taking the yellow that came doing that restart, which I think actually helped me because I made a mistake under the restart where McLaughlin caught up to me into turn one and I think had a better exit than me, but then the yellow fell. So I was kind of lucky there. And we pitted under that yellow, but then that put me behind the cars that had pitted on the earlier yellow. So I had to get by them once it was green flag again. And then we had McLaughlin that we were fighting the whole race, who never pitted doing that whole sequence. So that kind of put him out of the picture at that time. Obviously, I think he was just hoping for a lot more yellows that would just save him enough fuel. But we sort of knew that that was very, very, very unlikely for him to even be in the fight at that point.
8: While McLaughlin didn't have enough fuel, there was still some concern in the Ray Hall Letterman Lanigan camp. But after crunching the numbers, Lundgaard strategist Ricardo Nault liked what he saw.
12: With Ricardo Nault on the timing stand for Christian Lundgaard, and is Christian all right on fuel?
13: Yeah, we have to save a little bit to the end, but I think the Vivid RX Hi-V Honda will make it to the end.
8: If Lundgaard was saving, it sure didn't show on the leaderboard, as his advantage would grow lap after lap. And in the final moments of the race in Toronto, the Dane found himself with a remarkably comfortable 10-second advantage as the white flag flew.
6: It was actually pretty calm because, obviously, we also still pitted before the pit window. We all had to save a ton of fuel, but we were still pulling away from everybody and people thought we were doing something illegal to be able to save that much fuel. And I'm like, well, I'm just cruising around out here. The car is feeling great, and we're pushing and obviously still pulling away. But it was very relaxing. I do remember breaking into the, I don't even know what corner it is, turn 9, I think it is, turn 8 or turn 9, which is the corner just before the pit entry, the very bumpy one. I remember on the last lap going through there, I'm like, do not brake too late. Do not brake too late. Do not lock up. Do not hit the wall.
7: 10.7 seconds, the advantage for Christian Lundgaard, Nick Yeoman, as he sees the white flag fly.
8: Ray Hall Letterman Lanigan Racing has not won an IndyCar race since the 2020 Indy 500 with Takuma Sato. And, of course, Christian Lundgaard has never won. He's on a final trip around Exhibition Place, Michael. Here comes Lundgaard into turn 3.
9: He's doing his best to get rid of that mustache. Started growing it months ago, and this could be the final time he has to see it in the mirror. Christian Lundgaard through turn four for the final time.
10: A week from today, Christian Lundgaard will celebrate his 22nd birthday, doing so at a race that is put on by his sponsor. But it's going to be this week, perhaps, when the celebration begins. Mark, help bring home Christian Lundgaard.
7: Some of those drivers running behind him in that battle for the second position. Dixon and also Marcus Ericsson were among those that were going to be out of fuel, so they had to drop from contention and go on to pit road. Meanwhile, in his 28th start, Christian Lundgaard is going to get Rahal Letterman-Lanigan Racing back to victory lane here on the streets of Toronto. The Advance Auto Parts checkered flag is out, and he wins the Honda Indy Toronto, his first career win in the NTT IndyCar Series.
14: After a very promising debut in the NTT IndyCar Series a couple years ago on the road course of the Indianapolis Motor Speedway, the culmination of that for Christian Lundgaard with the victory today. Just how was the drive out there on the streets of Toronto as Scott McLaughlin comes in to offer congratulations? Just take us through that run this afternoon.
15: It was such a long race, and that first stint, obviously being on the green Firestone tires and Scott behind being on the primaries, we knew that we had to pull a gap. And I would say that second yellow didn't really work in our favor, but in the end, we made it happen on pure pace. I mean, we just pulled away as soon as we got clean air, and this team deserves this. I got to say thank you to Hy-Vee and everything they're doing for this team and doing for me. And I can tell you we'll do the best job we can next weekend in Iowa for them.
14: You touched on it a little bit, but when the timing stand told you that they hated to tell you, but three laps ahead of the window they were going to bring you in, what was going through your mind at that point?
15: I mean, not much, because I knew I'd be able to make the fuel at the end, just purely on the pace we had. So I wasn't really too worried. The only thing I was worried about, I didn't really know which tires and how what the life was on the other cars.
14: When you got restarted, you got it out in that clean air. You had a huge gap, and those final laps were hearing every little click, every little bang, every little sound the car was making as you tried to bring it home.
15: Yeah, honestly, I was just driving around with pure pleasure and enjoying it, and I was thinking of my family at home that unfortunately aren't here. I got my best friend here, so I'm glad I can share this first one with him.
14: An absolutely flawless weekend for you in your entire racing career at the various levels. Have you ever had one just this clean and this almost perfect? It's like you never laid a wheel wrong, no matter wet, dry, whatever Mother Nature or the track threw at you. Have you ever had one this good?
15: No. The car was just awesome all weekend, and Honda helped us yesterday just bringing and fine-tuning the throttle map, because I'd never done a qualifying run in the wet, and they helped me with that and made it fun for me. So I was just out there and having fun today.
5: When reminiscing on his first career win, Lundgaard was fond of the podium celebration that included shaving off a mustache that he said he'd keep until he finally won. But the first thing that came to mind when we asked him about the post-race celebration was just how impatient his car owner was with all of the questions being asked by the media to the new IndyCar race winner.
6: A lot of questions. A ton of questions. I do remember that I was in a big rush because I had to fly back to Indy with Bobby. And I was stuck in the press conference, and he basically ended up pulling me out of the press conference because he said, we're flying home now. But I think the celebrations on the podium, obviously, with my best friend being there, and we had this stupid deal with our mustaches. And for him to be there for that specific race, I found kind of special. But no, I think the following hours, I didn't necessarily realize that much. I didn't celebrate. I went home, slept in my own bed, flew straight home, took a shower, slept, woke up the next day, and still didn't realize what was really going on. But I think those are the greatest moments, because it's so unrealistic that it has happened that you kind of don't realize. And it just made it so much sweeter later. Down the road.
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21: Over 4,600 press and media people are covering this race today from all over the world. Listening to us in Los Angeles, our old friend Bob Wilkie is back from filming in India. We're going to have, because the race is being run on Sunday for the first time, a special invocation this morning. Reverend Ray Montgomery of the Speedway Christian Church will deliver this serious moment as the entire assemblage of more than 300,000 fans stand.
22: God of our fathers, who has made us heirs of all generations, now revive our memories that we may recall the good which has been done for us, and also forget the evils which have been done to us. Let this prayer affirm that this gathering of people will not forget those who have died for our country. May we never forget what they did, nor why they did it. They met their test. Help us now to meet ours by building upon their sacrifice the best kind of memorial, a determined movement which will seek to remove forever the need for any more sacrifices of the precious gift of life. Grant, we pray thee, that the excitement of this day may not cause us to forget thee, whose guidance we need and whose watchfulness we implore. Amen.
21: Reverend Ray Montgomery, Speedway Christian Church. A brief Sunday service being held here before undoubtedly one of the largest groups to hear a minister. I know there are many churches wishing Godspeed to our drivers at almost this moment right now in Indianapolis and far beyond. The official symbol of victory for the 500-mile race is the BorgWarner Trophy, which is exhibited in front of the Tower Terrace during the race, placed in back of the winner's car in Victory Lane. And each year, a silver sculpture is made of the winner's head and is affixed to the trophy. Below each head, an engraver is inscribed the winner's name, his average speed, and the year of his win. This trophy, introduced here 38 years ago when it was won by Louis Meyer in 1936. This year's winner receives the trophy from Jim Beray, president of BorgWarner. It's a beautiful 5.5 feet tall, weighs 80 pounds, but it's too large to be a personal keepsake to carry away. Instead, the driver is given a sterling silver replica of the trophy on a walnut plaque. And the BorgWarner trophy itself remains on public view throughout the year in the museum here. And now taps for Memorial Day.

the combined United States Forces Color Guard to honor America's war heroes on this Memorial Day here in the North. Our next order of business, as the color and pageantry continues, is that of the rendering of Back Home Again in Indiana. Will be sung for you shortly by Jim Nabors. Mr. Edward Cole is coming out in our broadcast booth, and Dolly Cole, he's the president of General Motors here today. We have other dignitaries out watching the start of the race from this wonderful spot. And now back home again in Indiana.

0: This is that muted moment.
1: Jim Nabors, also known as Gomer Pyle, singing the sentimental Back Home Again in Indiana.
0: This is that muted moment of accelerated pulse, of an inner tingle when seconds live like ages to the magnificent 33. We're in the pace car, about 100 feet in front of the starting field. Jillions of many-colored balloons have been released to the Hoosier skies. The signifying bombs have been detonated. The 33 marching bands and the visiting celebrities have concluded the pre-race festivities, and the 11 rows of three are silently poised on the track. Of the 33 cars, 11 are painted in various shades of red, 5 are white, 5 are blue, 4 are orange, 3 are bronze, 3 are yellow, 1 brown, and 1 silver, forming a chromatic legion unique with this multi-million dollar spectacle. Riding in the pace car will be with Tony Holman and Jim Rathman will be astronaut Frank Borman, Bill Kay, president of Hearst Performance, and Chris Schenkel of ABC. There is always something new in the 500-mile race, and this year, starter Pat Vidan is in the tower at the starting line. His elevated position is that to give him a better view. Four words from one man will transform this quiet lull into a multitudinous roar. We are ready now for those four awaited words from Tony Holman.
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0: The more than 10,000 vari-colored balloons have soared into the brilliant Hoosier sky, released from the giant tent where they've been stored overnight. Jim Nabors has completed back home again in Indiana. Tony Hallman has called the gentlemen who raced to start their engines. They have done so. And this is the time when every Hoosier heart beats more proudly. And every heart becomes part Hoosier, at least for a few moments, each and every year. The handsome Herschel's pace car, white convertible, trimmed in black and gold, with black leather interior, pulling away to pace this 58th running of the 500. This is the second time a Hearse Olds have been chosen for this honor. The 1960 winner here, Jim Rathman, at the wheel for the fifth time in the past 7 years. Rathman drove in 14 Memorial Day races, finishing second three times and getting the checkered flag first 14 years ago. As you hear the engines roar as they commence the first of two preparatory laps, prior to the scheduled start of the 500, we focus our attention and a touch of nostalgia upon four particular drivers in the 500. Rick Muth's car is being pulled off, by the way, apparently unable to start being pulled into the pits. These four drivers are all second-generation racers, sons of famous competitors here, who distinguished themselves on this very same oval in years gone by. In the 10th row today is Johnny Parsons, whose father in 1950 won this Speed Classic. In John Sr.'s first try in 1949, he came in second to Bill Holland. The elder Parsons raced here from 1949 through 1958. In the sixth row is Bill Vukovich, whose dad made sensational history here with two wins in a row in 1953 and 54, and was trying for a never-yet-accomplished three straight while leading in 1955, when he lost his life on the backstretch. Vukie Sr. almost won the 52 500, only to be sidelined on lap 191 as Troy Ruttman sailed past. Bill Vukovich was tabbed the Iron Man and ran five 500s. His first race here, though, he was 29th. Gary Bettenhausen's riding in row four. Father Tony drove here from 1946 through 1960 in 14 500s and lost his life testing a car for a friend May 12, 1961. Gary's best finish was runner-up, Tony's, to Bob Swikert in 1955, but his very first year, Tony came in 20th. And the youngest driver on the track today is Dwayne Carter, Jr., starting in row number seven. Dwayne's dad ran an 11 500 from 1948 through 1963 with a 22nd place finish in his rookie year. This is the first time in Speedway history that a race driver's father has been trackside while his son runs in the Indianapolis 500-mile race. Johnny Parsons and Dwayne Carter are in their respective sons' pits today. And now, Freddie, you've been watching car 61. What's the status on Rick? There he goes. I think he's being
1: Rick Muther's engine's running, and he's on his way now. And he'll be able to pick up the field and start with them on their pace lap. He's in good shape.
0: Now, of course, the question will be if they'll start on time or not. We may have to go two laps. This is entirely up to Chief Steward Tom Binford's decision as he's across the way on a new 31-foot-high tower across from us. So if they're lined up, they'll go, and if not, they'll go an additional lap or so. Whatever is necessary, that word will be given. Coming into the pit is another car rolling past us, number 20, Gordon Johncock, going into the pit. So we may have a delayed start of this race due to the cars not all being in alignment. So we'll follow them around with our fine crew, and for the first time on race day to the number one turn, as the convertible Hearse Olds heads into that area, pick it up, Ron Carroll.
2: Thank you, sir. Good morning once again. And here comes that beautiful pace car just now entering turn one. And what a lineup of these first two rows in the pole position. A.J. Foyt gunning for victory number four in that Aztec Orange number 14. There's Wally Dahlbeck in the bright red STP number 40. And the blue yellow trim number 68 of Mike Hiss. In the second row, number 98, I see right now Mike Mosley, Mario Andretti. There's Cody Johncock. Now over into turn two, here's Howdy Bell.
3: Thank you, Rod, and we can pick them up in the short shoot as they approach us in turn two, that white pace car there. And we see the first two rows, and Johncock has just pulled back in his position on the inside of the number two row. Let's look at the third row here. Inside on that row, we'll find the white number 48 Olsenite special, Bobby Unser, the 1968 winner right there. Next to him, rookie Tom Sneva in that bright red car with a yellow helmet on today and under this Hoosier sunshine. From England on the outside of that third row, David Hobbs in that bright, shiny black Carling machine, number 73. Fourth row, Dick Simon in the white car. Gary Bettenhausen's red McLaren, and then Jimmy Carruthers. In the fifth row, you'll find an Arthur Orange car, George Snyder, number 82. Then Salt Walter in the middle, and Steve Kriseloff and that bright red one on the outside. And Jerry Baker can probably pick up the fifth row on the backstretch.
4: We've got it right now as we continue to set the field. The inside spot in row six occupied with the banana yellow number four, driven by Billy Vukovic, son of a former winner here. Jerry Grant's 55 splits the middle of row six. Outside row number six, of course, Lloyd Ruby. Row seven, two-thirds rookie Jerry Carl the Vettel on the inside. Bill Simpson in the middle. On the outside, Dwayne Carter Jr. Row eight, John Martin, along with the middleman, Tom Bigelow. And finally, Rick Muthert into turn three and Doug Zink.
2: And thank you, Jerry. And they're halfway through turn number three here. They're into the short straightaway. They're heading for Jim Shelton in turn number four. Jim, take it away.
5: All right, what an exciting treat for the eyes and ears for tens of thousands of people. Another 2.5 miles have almost been completed. Now, will Tom Benford let him go or not? Not till it's safe. Let's see if it's a go or no go. Here we go to Sid Collins.
6: 33 powerful racing machines straining to be let go as they leave turn four and head down the main stretch. The pace car moves into the pit area, and the power of 25,000 horses heading our way. We're watching Pat Vidan across the way. Down the main straightaway they come for the world's fastest flying start. The green flag is waved, and the 1974 Indianapolis 500-mile race is on. Red Carroll.
2: All right, Sid, I have the minutes. Wally Dollarback taking the lead. A.J. Boyd, Gordon, Sean Cock, and there's Mario Andretti in the turn two. Come in, Howdy Bell.
3: And we see them approaching us right now. And yes, you are correct. It is Wally Dollarback, A.J. Boyd, Gordon, Sean Cock, Mario Andretti, Mike Hiss, Mike Mosley, and Bobby Unser to the backstretch.
4: And Wally Dollarback continues to add to that lead. He's still got people running his tails. They go into number three and Doug Zink.
2: And they begin to string out here in turn number three. It's Wally Dollarback with about a 100-yard lead over A.J. Boyd. Then car number 20, Gordon Johncock. They're over to turn number four. Here's Jim Shelton.
5: All right, here we go, Doug. It's still that bright red one in the lead with A.J. Boyd in second place. Down in the home stretch, and here is Sid Collins.
6: Dollarback is way in front. Right behind him, A.J. Boyd. Gordon Johncock, and we pick up Mario Andretti running fourth. Ron?
2: Right you are. There's Mario Andretti going by. Then it's Mike Hiss and Mike Mosley next. Bobby Unser. Howdy.
3: Oh, and that, of course, is Wally Dollarback. Second is Foyt. And the field is by us, and the leader should be to Jerry Baker.
4: Spread out about 100 yards apart, and it's still Wally Dollarback with a sizable lead into turn three. Doug.
2: Dollarback going through turn number three right now. Now A.J. Boyd. Now Gordon Johncock. A puff of smoke from car number five, Mario Andretti. He drops down below the white line. Jim taking it at number four.
5: All right. Dollarback is stretching out his lead. This is a great lead for him. Sid, they are approaching the start and finish line, and here you are.
6: The team cars are running 1-3 of Dollarback and Johncock with Boyd sandwiched in between. Then we pick up car number 68, Mike Hiss. And a battle going into turn one for Ron Carroll to watch.
2: All right, Sid, and the leader, I think, just a puff of smoke out of Wally Dollarback's car. Back to you.
6: Let's move around the track and follow the leaders to the backstretch now, Jerry Baker.
4: Gary Bettenhausen said when he came by, was going very, very slow, and right in front of us here, Wally Dollarback is slowed down and may be in trouble.
6: Can you take it on three?
2: We've got it in three, Sid, and it's still in first place there. Wally Dollarback, Bettenhausen has gone into the pit area, and car number 40, there's Dollarback, moving slowly now past us and headed into the pit area. Here's Jim Shelton.
5: All right, it is Boyd in the lead now. Boyd in the lead. Sid, pick him up.
6: Boyd picked it up when Dollarback dropped down. Johncock running second, 68, 48, and 24. Mike Hiss, Bobby Unser, and Sneva. And coming in front of us is Gary Bettenhausen, probably in front of Luke Walton. Luke, can you see him? Or Bob Forbes. But we can up here. Freddie and I have the glasses on him, and Gary Bettenhausen comes from the pit. Down to the south pit area, Lou Palmer.
7: Yeah, Bettenhausen's car is in the pit, still waiting for an appearance by Dollarback, and that may be him rolling by now. I see one of the Dayglow Red SDP entries coming in.
6: It is, Lou.
7: Gary, meanwhile, is still in the car, so we're watching that. He's unbuckling and getting up. Let's hold a moment, see what Wally does. Consultation, hands crossed. Talk with the crew member, but Wally is still in the cockpit. The engine is still firing. In Gary Bettenhausen's case, down the main straightaway, a puff of smoke. Gary put his hand in the air, indicating he had taken the car out of gear, had probably broken something in the engine compartment, and is now getting out of the cockpit. Wally, meanwhile, still in consultation with his crew out on the racetrack. They're still racing. Back to you in the tower.
0: All right, they are still racing. We're on lap number four now. And number 14, A.J. Foyt is running first. Number 40 at the time, Dahlenbach was running second. They haven't changed the pile on yet. Next position, Mike Hiss in 68. And followed by number 20, Gordy Johncock. And number 5, Mario Andretti. And we did get a very good, clean, fine, fast start. Out of the far north pit area, Paul Page.
8: Well, Sid, right now we have Rick Muther, whose engine did not start at the beginning of the race. He caught up with the pack and moved into the position. He is now into the pit area. He is gesturing frantically to his crew back toward the engine compartment. We also noticed that Johnny Parsons, when he went past, Johnny Parsons Jr. was gesturing back to the engine compartment on his machine as he went past his pit crew. Back to you, Sid.
0: All right, Paul, we have car number 5. Mario Andretti's Viceroy Special being pushed. Chuck Marlowe in the north pit saw it.
9: Yes, Sid, they brought him into the pit area immediately. They went to the top of the engine. They took the plugs out. Andretti is out of the car. Of course, the car is being moved away. So something mechanically is given away on the inside, and Andretti appears to be through for the day. Back to you, Sid.
0: Tom Sneva moving up to fifth place. He was the fastest rookie to qualify here, and he's doing very well right now. Moving into fifth, we have now at the sixth lap, A.J. Foyt, number 14, running first. Number 20, Gordy Johncock, running second. Number 68, Mike Hiss, is third. Number 40, Dahlenbach, is fourth. And number 5, Mario Andretti, running fifth. Number 24, I said, John, did you tell me Tom Sneva was running fifth? I have him 8th. Well, we'll double-check that. We have Andretti on 5th, but of course some cars have been dropping out here, and that would certainly make a difference before they get the tower changed. Out of the south pit again, Lou Palmer.
7: Okay, status report. Gary Bettenhausen's car has now been pushed back into the garage area. Mario Andretti's getting the same treatment, ready to make an early left turn back into Gasoline Alley. Wally Dahlenbach is now out of the car. They have pulled the plugs on it, looked them over. Then after that view, Wally stepped out of the cockpit, hands are crossed, and that car is now being pushed by the crew members. And it too, apparently, is headed back to the garage area. So the pits are being cleared. Rick Muther made it out of the pits, is back on the track and racing, and back to you in the towers, Sid.
0: Out of the first turn, Ronnie Carroll.
2: All right, Sid, and Mike Mosley, car number 98, just pulled it off of the track, down into the grass, and as a matter of fact, it's now being pushed, well, back towards the garage area. 98, Mike Mosley. Sid?
0: Number 44, Dick Simon, is pulling out here already. Freddie, maybe you can come in and tell us what the heavy rate of attrition is. So early in the race, we've only gone 8 laps.
1: Well, I can't give you an answer on the attrition rate right at the present time. They fumbled somewhere along the line. They're either running too much blower pressure or just weren't ready with those engines. I don't know what's going on, really. It's surprising me. I think more of it is probably Mickey Mouse trouble than major problems, Sid.
0: Out of the second turn, Hottie Bell.
3: Yes, Sid, as we just a moment ago, George Snyder, the number 82 machine, teammate to Foyt, came through this turn very slowly. We also want to mention that Johnny Parsons in 94 is running off the pace. He is slowly running on the track. We notice that Johnny Rutherford has moved up very far into the field, too. You might make note of that. Back to you.
0: Yes, I'm going to call in John DeCamp now and see if I'll give him a little advance warning before I throw this at him. Johnny, we'd like to know where that row with Johnny Rutherford and Al Unser and Roger McCluskey may be forming right now since they started back in row number 9. How are they doing?
10: Sid, I'm not sure that I can tell you about all of them, but Johnny Rutherford ran the 7th lap at 188 miles an hour. He is in 6th place at the end of the 7th lap. He was in 6th place. And on down the line, 7th, 8th, 9th, 10th, 11th, 13th, Al Unser running in 13th spot at the end of the 7th lap. So they have improved their position considerably in the early going in the race. And Foyt was just about the lap tail ender, Larry Cannon, as they went by the tower the last time. Sid?
0: Now to Doug Zink on turn 3.
2: Right, Sid. George Snyder in car number 82 has pulled it off into the grass. He's standing beside the car right now, removing his helmet. And it looks like temporarily at least, George Snyder, car number 82, is out of the race. And we also observed what Howdy did. Johnny Rutherford, unofficially a few minutes ago, looked to me like he was running clear up in 5th after starting clear back in 25th spot. Sid?
0: All right, Doug, we have some speeds here. The leader, Wally Dahlenbach, on lap number 1, did a 184.2.
6: 0.011 miles an hour, which is a new record. No record held in 1973 by Bobby Unser of 177.655 miles an hour. The second lap was 187.617. The old record was 180.632. And our fourth lap, picked up by A.J. Foyt, was 185.36. The old record, 182.214. So we've had three new lap records set here, even though the race, because of the change in the rules, the wings and so on, was to have been a little bit slower. Of course, last year, you recall, there was the accident, and that naturally slowed things down to no chance of comparing race records. Bob Forbes has Wally Dallenbach standing by. Let's find out what happened to him, Bob.
11: And we're talking here with Wally Dallenbach. Wally, you were driving real well at the start. You grabbed the lead. Now, what did happen?
12: Well, apparently we lost power, and it looked to me, after looking in the spark plug holes, that we dropped a fence.

0: Half leaders for those keeping charts as follows. Number 40, Dallenbach was first. 14, Hoyt was second. 20, John Cock third. 5, Andretti fourth. 68, Hiss was fifth. 98, Mosley sixth. 48, Bobby Unser seventh. 24, Sneva was eighth. 44, Simon ninth. And 21, Carruthers was running tenth. The speed of 184.011, set by number 40, Dallenbach, was a new record. Old record 177.655, set by Bobby Unser in 1973. Now here's Paul Page at the far north pit.
1: Sid, Johnny Parsons Jr. has been in his pit here at the north end of pit road for some time. The chief mechanic on the car, the Vanna Special, Bill Finley, pulled the colleen off of that Offenhauser engine and immediately went to go to work to change some of the spark plugs there. Parsons remains in the car, and I talked to one of the crew members. They say they hope to go back out shortly. Back to you, Sid.
0: At the start of the race, Wally Dallenbach, as he came by, had about a four-length lead of the rest of the field of the second man at the end of the first lap. Dick Simon, car number 44, came in the pits on the leader's second lap and got out of the car. So we're very happy to say that so far the weather has been ideal. The anticipation there have been for about 20 or 30% rain. The sun is shining brightly and the skies are blue and very few clouds. Out of the backstretch, Jerry Baker.
2: We just noticed, Sid, that Rick Buther in car 61 came down to the white line. He's coasting down to number 3 and probably coming down into your view right about now.
0: All right, Jerry, apparently Tom Sneva is moving up. We have him listed in one chart as 8th and another on 5th, but we'll double-check that. Either way, as a rookie, he's doing very well, and there is competition for a rookie's award that's been here for over 20 years, settled by the Sergeant Wetzel meat purveyors, and the man who receives the Rookie of the Year award, there have been some great names who have gotten it, is extremely proud to do so, I assure you. Now to John DeCamp.
3: Said on the last lap, I clocked Rutherford at 9 seconds behind Foyt, the leader. I clocked Al Unser 22 and a half seconds behind, and Roger McCluskey is 35 seconds back. McCluskey's running about 18th, Unser 10th, and Rutherford 3rd.
0: All right, John, now stay tuned for the greatest spectacle in racing. Back in the Master Control Tower at Indianapolis, Indiana, once again, we're running in the 500-mile race on lap number 17 with car number 14, A.J. Foyt, in the lead, and car number 20, Gordy John Cock, running second. Car number 48, Bobby Unser, is third. They're running smoothly. Track looks to be in great shape. We'll be calling in our race driver authority, as well as Donald Davidson, our network historian, shortly, and give an analysis of the race so far. Car number 73, David Hobbs from England, in the Carling Black Label car, in the pits and back out again. And now after two laps for 5 miles, again for those keeping charts, the leader was car number 40, Dallenbach, was running first. Number 14, Foyt, was running second. 20, John Cock, was third. 68, Hiss, fourth. 98, Mosley, 5th. 48, Bobby Unser, 6th. 24, Sneva, 7th. 21, Carruthers, 8th. Number 60, Steve Krizloff, moving into the first 10, running 9th. And number 77, Salt Walter, was running 10th. And this is the first time Salt Walter has gotten at least one lap into the race. At that time, he's still running, of course. He has 18 laps in the race. Leader speed, Dallenbach, was 187.617 miles an hour, a new record. Low record 180.632, set by Bobby Unser in 1973. Freddie, if you have any comments to make at this time, and if not, I won't call you in. I'll give the four-lap rundown or 10 miles. Shall I do that? Or John, perhaps, might break up my talk here for a moment.
3: Sid, I was just going to say that Johnny Rutherford's moved up to third in car number 3, and Al Unser's improved his position until he's in 7th spot right now. McCluskey's still back at about 15th or 16th spot. That row has moved up just beautifully so far. Sid?
0: Bob Forbes has Mike Mosley standing by. Bob, come in.
4: And I hope you can understand it a bit better now. And I do have Mike Mosley here. And Mike, could you tell us what happened to your car?
5: Well, I lost the motor going down the front straightaway there, and I parked it over in the short chute between 1 and 2 and walked back.
4: How was the car running before that?
5: The car was running fairly well. It wasn't running quite as well as I thought it would run, right? but possibly there was some wrong in the motor to begin with, so that could have been our problem.
4: And Sensor's report from Mosley. Now back to you, Sid.
0: All right, very aggressive. We have Tom Sneva really moving up now. He's now in fourth place, having passed Mike Hiss just a moment ago. Out of the far north pit, and Paul Page.
1: Sid, I have standing next to me Rick Muther. Rick, we were sorry to see you pull your helmet off and climb out of the Eisenhower Special just a moment ago. What happened to you?
6: Well, we had trouble starting it, and it hydraulicked a piston, and then we broke a piston, and it's just blowing oil all over the place, so we had to call it a day.
1: So Rick Muther then said we'll join his friend Mike Mosley as spectators here today. Back to you, Sid.
0: All right, Paul. We're certainly going to have to find out when Freddie gets it figured out, if we can find out what the reason is for all these cars dropping out so early, but I can't expect Fred to guess that up here. He'll keep on analyzing and try to determine for us. After four laps of 10 miles, car number 21, Jimmy Carruthers, in the pits and back out again. After four laps of 10 miles, car number 14, A.J. Foyt, is first. Tremendous battle going in turn one. Let's pick that up. Ronnie Carroll, can you see him?
7: Right you are, Sid. I was just going to comment a minute. Johnny Rutherford just now took Bobby Unser, so Johnny Rutherford is really moving out. Sid, back to you.
0: Salt Walther comes in the pits, so we'll be watching that battle as he comes down the stretch. I want to get the four-lap or 10-mile rundown. Number 14, Foyt was first. Number 20, Juncock second. 48, Bobby Unser third. 68, Mike Hiss was fourth. And 24, Sneva was fifth. Number 98, Mosley sixth. 21, Carruthers seventh. 60, Krizloff eighth. Number 3, Rutherford was ninth, and number 9, Boyd Ruby was 10th. It was a new record. Speed of 185.366 miles an hour set by A.J. Foyt at four laps or 10 miles. Old record set by Bobby Unser in 1973 of 182.214 miles an hour. And now, apparently, Ron, Johnny's way ahead. You see him?
7: He's coming by me right now. There he is, and there's Bobby Unser, Sid.
0: How much you believe would you say John had on him?
7: I would say, Sid, only about a couple of hundred yards. Still a very close race. Bobby Unser, good catching.
0: Johnny Parsons having a sick engine, coming in the pits and going back out again. And Jan Opperman, a fine rookie, driving for the Bell Parnelli team in the pits as well. Have a lot of pit action here this afternoon. Bill Vukovic also in the pits. Perhaps you can see him down there, Chuck. You close enough? No? Just guessing here where you are. You're rolling. Larry Cannon in the pits and back out again. As Freddie mentioned, we could have as many as 8 or 10 or even more pit stops on the average here this afternoon. Number 9, Boyd Ruby, a real favorite, back out of the pits, and so is Bill Vukovic. And coming in is Johnny Rutherford, and Lou Palmer can probably see him. Lou?
8: And we've got Johnny Rutherford pulling in, and this is routine. We're also anticipating A.J. Boyd will be the adjacent pit within a next lap. So Rutherford, who has had straightaway speed, all of the pickup time that he has made on the track has been coming down the straightaway. That last dart he had been dueling with Bobby Unser and managed to cut around him was actually at the end of a main straightaway drive. Rutherford has been in, got the fuel topped up, car checked, and moves out. There's the McLaren back out on the track. Now we're preparing for the arrival of A.J. Foyt, Sid.
0: As soon as we cut away, A.J. Foyt came in the pits. Lou, can you give us the recap of his pit stop?
8: Yeah, under 20 seconds, maybe something like 18. He did get a new right rear tire. They checked it over, gave it to him very quickly, fueled the car in and out, well under 20 seconds, and on his way back out on the racetrack, Sid.
0: Okay, very good. Now number 20, Gordy Johncock, is coming down, and while he's slowing down, we'll talk with Ray Pasche from the Timers and Scores for us. Still keep an eye on Johncock. Ray?
9: On the 22nd lap, Sid, Johnny Rutherford came into second position. He's been running about 3 seconds a lap behind A.J. A.J. is consistently driving at 49 and 50 seconds per lap, which is between 180 and 183 miles per hour.
0: He's the fastest man on the course, then.
9: I have not had that chance to check, sir.
0: Okay, thank you, Ray. Now we have two of the STP team cars in the pits at the same time, Krizloff and Juncock. Juncock back out again. See Krizloff getting what looks to be a routine stop, and he's jumping back into the race once again, too. And right in front of us is Bobby Unser. Standing by with Luke Walton is Gary Bettenhausen. If you can hold him just a second, Luke, we'll be down to you. We're going to watch Bobby Unser right beneath us now in car number 48, the Olsenite Eagle. Dan Gurney watching the action here. They do the refueling, no change of tires, and Bobby Unser is back on the track once again in car number 48 as he is now picking up first place over A.J. Foyt, and we've not seen Foyt pass him. Here's Johnny Rutherford going by, and we have a tremendous battle here on the track. Now to Luke Walton.
10: Thank you, Sid, and we're standing now in Gasoline Alley with a very broken-hearted young man, Gary Bettenhausen. Gary, what went wrong?
11: Well, at the end of the first lap, we believe that an exhaust valve broke and went through the supercharger.
10: Well, that was pretty sudden. It was a shock, too, wasn't it? Has any evidence of it been manifest?
11: No, when a valve lets go, there's no warning. It just drops the cylinder and then destroys the turbocharger, and kind of get used to disappointments around this place.
10: We're disappointed, too, Gary. Thank you very much.
11: Thank you.
0: Gary Bettenhausen, a young man who has dedicated his racing life, I would say, to trying to win this race for the Bettenhausen heritage, certainly sounded disappointed, as he has many times in the past. Rick Muther, car number 61, the Eisenhower special, being pushed in. And shortly we'll have from John DeCamp a list of cars officially out of the race. John, as soon as you're ready, let me know. We'll give a rundown of that. In the meantime, stay tuned for the greatest spectacle in racing. Back in the Master Control Tower at Indianapolis, Indiana, once again, we've called on John DeCamp to recoup, if he can, a list of the cars out of the race. While he does so, I'll give you the rundown on lap number 10. Let's make that lap number 20. We don't have a complete from timers and scores for yet. Bit of information on lap number 10. But on lap number 20, or 50 miles, we had another new record. 183.232 miles an hour. This set by A.J. Foyt, and it ran as follows. On the 20th lap, number 14, Foyt was first. 48, Bobby Unser second. 3, Johnny Rutherford third. 24, Tom Seaver was fourth. 68, Mike Hiss was fifth. 15, Al Unser sixth. 20, John Cox seventh. 21, Carruthers eighth. Number 9, Lloyd Ruby was ninth. And number 60, Steve Krizloff was running 10th. And the speed, 183.232 miles an hour. New record, old record set by Bobby Unser in 1972 of 179.763 miles an hour. And since we've completed the rundown at 10 laps or 25 miles, your charts will be complete. We'll pass it along to you. I have hundreds of people here working on timing and scoring, and so sometimes instead of making that easier, it sometimes complicates the situation somewhat. But we'll get it right, I'm sure, shortly. However, everything we've given you so far is completely up-to-date and accurate, and I think they're doing a much better job than would be anticipated here. We have a beautiful, sunshiny day, and the people who said it was going to rain or snow or what have you were, I think, voodooed by Freddie Agabation, who's never predicted anything wrong in advance yet, and he even said this morning that the weather was going to be good. Fred, we're having trouble getting you a sound on the headset there. Is it? John, if you're ready down there, we'd like to have the cars out of the race.
12: Okay, Sid. So far, 7 cars are out of the race. There were 5 Foyt engines in the race. There are 3 of them that already dropped out of the race. Those 3 are Dick Simon, car number 44, car 82, George Snyder, and car 61, Rick Muther. The other cars that are out of the race include Mike Mosley, driving number 98, car number 40, Wally Dallenbach, car number 5, Mario Andretti, and car number 8, Gary Bettenhausen. A total of 7 cars out of the race so far, 3 of them with Foyt engines. Sid?
0: All right, thank you very much. And Freddie's been having some trouble here because of a malfunction of the headset. Fred, is that better?
13: Yeah, that's a lot better, Sid. This works nice. Now I can hear you.
0: Very good. Thank you. This has been a very exciting start of this race. I want to call in Donald Davidson to give us his analysis of what's gone on so far from his memory. As you know, those who have any question about Donald, this is all done from memory, and when he spouts off the information he does, you will know there'll be no way whatsoever he could be looking up any facts and figures while we're standing here. He's doing it out of a memory of information about the 500 since 1911. First of all, to the first turn is Ron Carroll.
7: All right, Sid, and just kind of taking a look here at some of these rookies doing a fantastic job out here. There's 7 of them, you know. And at least I've spotted 6 of them here in the last minute or so. Tom Sneva, Jan Opperman, Dwayne Poncho Carter, Billy Simpson, Tom Bigelow, Larry Cannon, all doing a beautiful job out here. Back to you, Sid.
0: All right, I think I will switch around the track here. There's so much action. Number 56, Herdeby's car is smoking right now. We'll be watching that. Trying to get around to our standings and bring in some color, but in the meantime, here's the North Pit and Chuck Marlowe.
14: Yes, Sid. Just noticing coming by a big belch of smoke from Jimmy Herdeby's, number 56. Boys might watch for him around the track. He may have lost an engine.
0: If anybody sees Jimmy Herdebee slow down or go into the grass, please let us know. There's a 31-foot tower across the way, and on it, Pat Vidan, and inside, upstairs, with the communication off the track, is Tom Binford, our chief steward, and I'm sure he's very pleased up to now, but we have a long way to go. We're only on lap number 33 of 200 scheduled laps. Out of Howdy Bell on turn two.
1: No sooner had you mentioned car 56, Jim Herdebee, that he was coming through turn two very slowly, and I would say, Sid, right now, he's probably directly in front of Jerry Baker in the middle of the backstretch.
0: Jerry, can you see him?
15: Yeah, he's right here right now, Sid, right directly in front of us. He is coasting his left wheels right down on that white line, heading very, very slowly. I'll be surprised if he makes it the rest of the way around. Back to you, Sid.
0: Now, when you stop, somebody call us. In the meantime, for lap number 30, or 75 miles, we have not a new record for the first time. The leader was car number 14, A.J. Foyt, running in second place. Number 3, Johnny Rutherford. Number 48, Bobby Unser was third. Number 15, Al Unser fourth. 24, Tom Sneva fifth. 21, Jimmy Carruthers sixth. 68, Mike Hiss seventh. Number 9, Lloyd Ruby eighth. Number 20, Gordy Johncock was ninth. And number 60, Steve Krizloff was 10th. Number 77, Salt Walther, was running 11th. The speed, 177.799 miles an hour. Not a new track record for the first time today. A.J. Foyt leading, breaking two records, and Willie Dahlenbach breaking two, and we still haven't filled in for you lap number 10 or 25 miles. Now the South Pit, here's Lou Palmer.
16: Yeah, lack of a new track record, of course, the restriction on fuel cell. They're only carrying in 40 gallons, so we had a pit by a leader earlier than ever, really, though Donald Davidson's memory may show another. And so that has slowed the pace just a bit. They're still going like gangbusters out there, but I guess that's Freddie's line, Sid.
0: Well, let's see. Is it your line, Freddie? We'll ask you after 10-second pause for station identification. Now stay tuned for the greatest spectacle in racing. Back in the master control tower once again, and are they going like gangbusters, Freddie?
13: Yes, they are, because the speeds are running right at the present time. They will maintain for a longer period of time. However, in the past, they ran a lot faster early in the race, and then the yellow flags start whittling them down. And at the rate they're going today, showing good common sense and good judgment and right on the ball, if this equipment stays together, without doubt, why, it's highly possible we might go with a minimum of yellow flag time, and then the new record will be established, and I think the overall record over the 500 will be real good. Sid, I believe that most of the attrition that's taken place today is basically due to one thing, mostly weather, for on carburation day, they did not have a day capable of setting carburation induction as a are running today. Consequently, some of them, I think, ran too lean. Some might have run eagerly with a little bit too much of blower pressure, and they are either melting pistons, breaking them, and or dropping a valve due to head temperatures involved. Right now, Johnny Parsons won't be running too long, for he's running on three cylinders with a burnt piston or a drop valve, and Jim Herdebee's, of course, is in the same category. He's done exactly the same thing.
0: Okay, Fred, at the 10-lap standings now, 25 miles, we promised to give you. Number 14, Foyt was first. Number 48, Bobby Unser was second. Number 20, John Cock third. Number 3, Rutherford was fourth. And number 68, Hess was fifth. 24, Sneva sixth. 21, Carruthers seventh. 60, Krizloff eighth. 9, Ruby was ninth. And 61, Muther was running 10th. The speed was 185.079 miles an hour, which was a new record set by A.J. Foyt. And that brings us up to date, up through the rundowns for your charts, through 30 laps or 75 miles. We're even. We're now on the 38th lap. By the time we get up from the timers and scorers floor, it takes between 5 and 10 laps to do so. Now to the back stretch again, here's Jerry Baker.
15: Sid, as we suggested last time you tossed it to us over here, Jim Herdebee's was running slow right down to the white line. We said we did not think he would make it around. He did not. He got just down to the opening going into turn number 3, has pulled off. The tow truck is out there with him right now. Jim Herdebee's, at the moment anyway, down on the infield grass. Sid?
0: All right, Jerry. What's doing up on turn 3, Doug? Doug Zink, anything special?
1: Right here, Sid. One observation that I've made, Johnny Rutherford really closing on A.J. Foyt. And one other thing, this year they're not backing off nearly as quickly to go into the pits. They're going through turn 3 full bore and then dropping down in the short chute and then dropping down into the pit area coming off of turn number 4. Sid, back to you.
0: All right, Doug, thank you. And John DeCamp is keeping our AccuSplit timer on that one.
12: Sid, I've been watching the Foyt-Rutherford duel for the last six or seven laps, and Foyt was leading by 4 4/10 seconds on the 34th lap. Next lap, he had a 3.5 second lead. The following lap, he led by 4.5 seconds again as Rutherford got in traffic. On 38, he was 3.5 seconds again, and Rutherford cut that lead to 2 seconds on the last lap. So Rutherford is really going.
0: I'd like to hear a little bit about McCluskey and Al Unser and Johnny Rutherford once again, since they have moved up from row number 9. As soon as we're able to, John, if you can, we can have a rundown of that. Perhaps Donald Davidson even has something for us on that. We're going to call him in after our next break for a commercial. The weather situation here today was 62 degrees when the race began, with a wind at 7 miles an hour. And they said that there'd be a cloud cover for the next hour or two, but it's been bright and sunshiny. And there was also a likely period for showers between 2 and 3 o'clock in the afternoon. But right now, we're not going to worry about that because it's very bright indeed, a beautiful Indiana day. David Hobbs coming into the pit for another pit stop. We're now on lap number 41. Speed of 177 miles an hour. A.J. Foyt, car number 14 leading. Number 3, Johnny Rutherford, moving up from 25th place to 2nd right now. Number 48, Bobby Unser, 3rd. Number 24, rookie Tom Sneva, 4th. And number 21, Jimmy Carruthers, 5th. Have a real duel now for the lead, so if they get closer and closer, gentlemen, we'll pass it around to you and follow them. Now stay tuned for the greatest spectacle in racing. Back in the Master Control Tower once again to the third turn, and Doug Zink.
7: And, Sid, we noticed that Larry Cannon in car number 59, a little puff of smoke here on the backstretch. He dropped down below the white line, and he should have gone into the pit area. And Johnny Rutherford is right on A.J. Foyt's tail. Sid?
0: Chuck Marlow, the north pit.
14: In the north pit, Jimmy Carruthers, car number 21, is in. We're waiting right now his teammate, number 55, Jerry Grant. They are programmed, evidently, for around 21 laps for each pit stop. 21 laps, then into the pits. And this could be the telltale signs for the winner. If he can cut it to more than that, then your winner will come from those who make the least number of pit stops. Grant is in now, jacking up the left side, getting maximum fuel in. He'll be out in just a minute. Back to you, Sid.
0: Thank you, Chuck. Freddie, we'd heard that without a fair amount of yellow, at least some, and we had 20 and a half minutes in 1972 with Mark Donahue won, because of this fuel situation, without some yellow out here, we probably couldn't. Let's follow this lead right now. Pick it up on number one. Ronnie?
7: Yes, I've got him, Sid. Foyt still has him, but my goodness, it's just by an eyelash. There's Foyt, there's Rutherford, just that quick. Sid?
0: Let's go around the track. Howdy?
1: Yes, we ought to follow this because it may get very exciting as there's traffic ahead of him. Here they come, Foyt, Rutherford, about two cars distance separating those two, and Jerry Baker out ahead of him.
15: Nothing has changed right here. It's still about a 3 or 4 car length. They go into number 3, and Doug Zink's got him right now.
7: And here comes A.J. Foyt dropping down into the groove. Johnny Rutherford right behind him. About 100 yards, or rather 100-foot lead for A.J. Foyt as they come off turn number 3 into the short chute. Here's Jim Shelton.
17: All right, Doug. Two oranges chasing each other. One's a darker orange than the other one, and man, they are close. Sid, what do you see? Here they come into the stretch to you.
0: And here they are, and they're just a matter of yards apart. It's A.J. Foyt, of course, in front, but Johnny Rutherford seems to be keeping about the same distance, maybe closing by inches. We have the clock on him up here. Did you get it, John?
12: I only got the start. I'm clocking him on this lap right now, Sid.
0: All right, we'll pick it up as we come around. They should be in front of Jerry Baker.
15: They have not arrived here, as it? Yeah, here they come right now, Sid. They're coming out of number 2, and here comes Rutherford moving over to the outside, now swinging down low. It's just a matter of 3 car lengths as they go into number 3.
7: And here's A.J. Foyt, followed closely by Johnny Rutherford. Remember, Rutherford started way back in 25th position. Here's Foyt and Rutherford right behind him. Rutherford closes in on him in turn number 3 as they come off into the short straightaway. Here's Jim Shelton.
17: All right, Doug, they seem to be just content to stay where they are. Or, well, of course, that would not be so because of the lap prizes. But Rutherford and Foyt are just the same spacing. And here's Sid.
0: I don't think either one's content to be second, so one's trying to be first. And then they come in front of Ron Carroll again.
7: And they're here right now. Foyt still maintaining a lead, and I might say maybe 10 feet farther along, Sid.
0: Gentlemen, we'll hold off to get a little bit closer because about the same interval has been running here between Foyt and Johnny Rutherford. And, of course, Johnny's waiting for one little slip by the veteran, and that's going to be kind of hard to find, too. But if A.J. did make a bobble of any sort, Johnny Rutherford is there to take advantage of it. Out of the north pit, and here's Chuck Marlow.
14: Number 4, Billy Vukovich is in, changing tires on the right side, getting fuel on the 46th lap. No sooner do I say that, he's out and rolling again. Right past you, Sid.
0: And there he goes, the Sugar Ripe Prune Special, Bill Vukovich from Fresno. Freddie?
13: Sid, we're overlooking one thing. Bobby Unser, running in third spot, is playing a cool game out there. Right now, Rutherford is drafting on A.J. Foyt. That's going to help his fuel mileage. Along with that, they're stopping at approximately 20 to 22 laps. The stop that Vukovic just made adds up to about 23 laps before fueling. However, in overlooking Bobby Unser, he came in on lap 27, so he's getting the mileage, and he's running in third spot, and he's playing a smart game.
0: He's a very heady driver, and since his days of trying to get the pole and then wear the car out, he is now using a lot more strategy. I think that Dan Gurney probably had a long talk with Bobby, and this time Bobby listened. Now to turn three, here's Doug Zink.
7: And thank you, Sid. Tom Bigelow, the Bryant Heating and Cooling Special number 27, moving very slowly as he came by turn number three, likely in the pits. And Sid, there's a car down near Jerry Baker that's pulling off into the grass. You might check with Jerry.
0: First of all, Johnny Rutherford makes a pit stop in front of Lou Palmer.
16: Got him. Just stopped. The car now is at idle. The fuel cell being replenished. They're checking that right rear tire. This time it appears no change. Rubber at all. Hoyt, meanwhile, has been flashed. Also, a pit stop sign. There is new rubber going on the car, however. It will be on the right front this time. One tire each time, both on the right side of the car. The jack is still up. Tire is locked. Jack down. Johnny being pushed away. Here he comes. Listen to the sound. The McLaren moving by us now. Out back onto the racetrack as we await the arrival of A.J. Foyt within moments, Sid.
0: Beautiful, Lou, and that's real color radio because those gorgeous orange cars, as Jim Shelton mentioned, both being orange but a different shading, we now see one coming in, and there is the Gilmore Special. Pick it up, Lou. Foyt.
16: Okay, back again. A.J. Foyt at rest there. Now, here we go. Fuel cell. The connection has been made. Right side tires only being checked. No change indicated. So, Rutherford has picked up one tire. Foyt will not. This could spell a difference. A quicker pit stop. Fuel disengaged. He's on his way. Here it is, the Foyt. A.J. Foyt, how quick, Jan?
18: 15.
16: 15 seconds and on his way, Sid.
0: Terrific. We have a real battle here today. Unbelievable. Let's hope it continues this way. It's very, very exciting indeed. A.J. Foyt going for his fourth victory, something no one's ever done before in the history of the 500-mile races to accomplish it. Out of the North Pit, Chuck Barlow.
14: Just a few moments ago, into the pits for a change, rookie Pancho Carter, car number 11, driving an excellent race. He is running down on the field right now, officially up on the board. He's 12th. He is 19th, but he's driving an excellent race. Tires on the right side, fuel, and he's back out. Back to you, Sid.
0: Mike Hiss apparently having trouble in the backstretch, right, Jerry Baker?
15: Yeah, Sid, he came out of the number two quarter up there, running side-by-side with Bill Simpson. They were both running very low and very slow. Right in front of us here, Hiss apparently ran out of whatever and is now out of his car, down in the number three turn down there, and he's into the infield grass. Back to you.
0: All right, at 40 laps now, we have a new record. 40 laps or 100 miles, one-fifth of this race gone. We're now on the 50th lap. Before your charts, number 14, Foyt was first. 3, Rutherford second. 48, Bobby Unser third. 15, Al Unser was fourth. And 24, rookies Tom Sneva was fifth. 21, Carruthers was sixth. Number 9, Ruby was seventh. 20, John Cock eighth. Number 4, Vukovic was ninth. And number 60, Krizloff was running 10th at that time. At 40 laps or 100 miles, 177.859 miles an hour. A new record set by Foyt. The old record 175.051 set by Gary Bettenhausen in 1972. Now to the far north pit and Paul Page.
1: We've the national driving champion Roger McCluskey in, pointing to his left rear tire. They're putting a new one on for him. A load of fuel just a few moments ago. I talked with car owner Lindsay Hopkins. He said everything was running fine. Now the race car being pushed back onto the race course. I might also add that Larry Boom Boom Cannon, car 59, the American Financial Special directly in front of us, has been in the pit several times now. They're working on a valve cover in the rear of the engine. They dropped the car back off the jacks, and it apparently will be going out, though the crew is wiping oil off of that car. Back to you, Sid.
0: All right, Paul. Now, alongside and patiently waiting is Donald Davidson. He's been here for 15 minutes. We try to bring Don in every 30 minutes, but today things have been so hectic and so busy and so far so safe. It's been one of the more thrilling races we've had the pleasure of broadcasting for many a year. Bobby Unser making a pit stop, so Freddie, if you and John will watch him, I'll get, and going back out again is number 45, Jim McElreath. I'll get the word from Donald. And Don, you better talk fast because this is one of those days.
19: Okay, so well, it really is a very exciting race. And everybody seems to have relaxed now because everybody was very apprehensive before the race started. But it's a sunny day and we really can have a good race. We've been 45 minutes, no cautions yet. The interesting thing about the attrition rate is that in the first few laps, it was very similar to the 1934 race. We've had lots of cars go out at the beginning, but normally due to accidents, We've had nine cars out of the race now, and all because of mechanical failures. And the other thing that is interesting is that they all involve veteran drivers. We still have all seven rookies on the track. And this Mario Andretti was out, I think, in about the second or third lap. This will be the fifth time that he will have finished 30th or worse since 1967.
18: Mario certainly had a bad run of luck since he came out here to be Rookie of the Year the first time and National Champion the first time.
19: Yes, that was in 1965. Another thing that I can't find any records on, I think this is possibly the earliest that the early race leader has gone out. I think Dahlenbach led two laps or possibly three laps and came in. And I've been trying to think of some other incidences where a pole sitter or a front row starter dropped out early. Cliff Woodbury wrecked in the third lap after starting on the pole. And that's the only one I can come up with so far, but we'll try and find some more for later on when things cool down a little bit.
18: I also want to get a remark from you before you leave, Don, after I give the rundown here for a moment, and also go to Chuck Marlowe. And that is when other drivers have come from further back in the field to perhaps win the race over the years, because that's Johnny Rutherford's position right now. And Chuck Marlowe apparently has called us to tell us something about Gordy Johncock.
14: Yes, he just limped past us, and he's been picked up now by his crew. They're pushing him at just better than a trot. And down to the pits, he should be within your eye shot by now. It looks like he has big problems. Back to you.
18: Yes, he is in front of us right now, the defending champion from last year's abbreviated rain-shortened race, Gordon Johncock, being pushed. But we're not going to call him out of the race at this point. Now, Don, turning back in 25th position, we had Johnny Rutherford in that same area in the back because of the qualification situation. They couldn't make it the first day. The first weekend, we had Roger McCluskey and Al Unser. What are the chances of winning from the back? Although right now, I think the chance is pretty good for Johnny Rutherford.
19: Well, it has happened, Sid. Two drivers have come from 28th starting position. Ray Haroon in the very first 500 in 1911 came from 28th in a 40-car starting field. Louis Meyer won his third of three victories in 1936, 28th in a 33-car
18: starting field. Don, let me interrupt you. Lou Palmer in the south pit first. Lou?
20: Right. Situation may be as simple as this, because here he comes now, last year's winner. Back out on the racetrack, I think he just flat ran out of fuel, Sid, out on the track. His crew hustled down the pit line, pushed him as quickly as they could to the refueling station, got it filled, topped it up, and he's on his way again. Back out on the track.
18: Lou, you might watch for this strange situation. We have almost an instant replay here. Chuck Marlowe is calling us to tell us the same thing has happened now to his teammate, number 60, Steve Krizilov. When they came by, when Chuck called in last time, and Chuck, I'll take it from here, I think, we've had Gordy Johncock being pushed. We thought maybe something was wrong with the car. But probably, as Lou analyzed, he's out of fuel, just a matter of maybe 100 yards from his own pit. But his crew goes up there and should get some kind of a physical endurance record for pushing the car. Now, the very same thing is happening to number 60, his teammate, Gordy Johncock, and number 40, the other car, Wally Dahlenbach, the early leader, is out of the race. So some pit strategy apparently misfired there. They didn't quite make it by just a few hundred yards. Right, Fred?
13: That's correct, Sid. I think with the big blowers they're running on those things, I think they ran Dahlenbach a little on the lean side. And I think they burned a piston or dropped one or a valve, either one, they'd all be in the same category. And I think these are consuming a little bit more fuel by the volume of air they're pumping in that to have the engine live, and it's costing fuel mileage. And I think the fuel situation here today is going to either win or lose the race for you. The pit crew action and the number of pit stops they make and the length of the pit stops are going to be the differential. I can see where Johnny Rutherford and A.J. Foyt have theirs down pat, as has Dan Gurney in the Oldsmobile Eagle crew. Got that thing right down pat. They're running about the best in mileage at present time, Sid.
18: All right, Fred, I didn't get a chance to say goodbye to Donald, so we'll see you in about another half an hour. Okay, Don, let you have another word to add.
19: Okay, fine. Fred Frayne came from 27th in 1932 in a 40-car starting field and won the race.
18: All right, thank you, Don. We'll call you back in 30 minutes. Now stay tuned for the greatest spectacle in racing. Johnny Parsons, number 94, the Vada Special, a rookie, being pushed into the pit area, but Johnny apparently has stood by to talk with his friend Paul Page. Paul, come in.
1: Johnny Parsons, Jr., the son of a great 500 champion, running in your first 500 in Indianapolis. You're out of the car. It looks like it's over for you. What happened?
21: I don't know, Paul. By the fourth lap, we started losing horsepower. Something wrong with the supercharger or else the injectors. I don't know. So we just lost all our horsepower.
1: Johnny, we're certainly sorry to see you gone for the day. We hope we'll see you again in next year's 500. Bill Finley and the crew working hard. Sid, I also have George Snyder here, A.J. Foyt's teammate. George, we see you walking down the pit lane from the north. What happened?
6: Well, it looks like we had a gearbox problem and probably dropped a few valves.
1: We hope we don't see that happening to AJ's car. Any chance?
6: Well, there's always a chance, but we sure hope it doesn't happen.
1: There you are, Sid. George Schneider, too, out of the race.
18: All right, thank you, Paul. We have a chance here to give a rundown of all the cars still running. Gets us back to number 94. So there are 24 cars running by my calculation, but that's more John DeCamp's department. We have 24. Johnny?
12: Said there are just 23 running. There are listed downstairs that 10 cars are out of the race. Have we got time to enumerate
18: yes.
12: those 10?
18: Let's
12: okay.
18: do that rapidly.
12: Here they are. Dick Simon, driving car number 44, is out. Also out, car 82, George Schneider. Car 56, Jim Hurtubise. Car 40, Wally Dallenbach. Car 5, Mario Andretti. Car 8, Gary Bettenhausen. Car 94, Johnny Parsons. Car 68, Mike Hiss. Car 98, Mike Mosley. Car 61, Rick Muther. A total of 10, that means that there are 23 cars still running. Sid?
18: All right, we see a black flag for Larry Cannon. The car appears to be smoking. At least the black flag is being held. Has it been waved? As yet, we're watching it. Watching it across the way. Freddie, you might keep an eye and see if the black flag's been waved. It has been waved.
13: Sid, he's dumping a little bit of oil, and I think they have an oil leak. Something has gone awry there, and he's oiling up the track, and that's what the black flag would be for.
18: It's number 59, the American Financial Special. Pat Vidan waves the black flag and shows a card with his car number to Larry Cannon, a rookie this year from Oakwood, Illinois. Now we're on the lap number 61. Average speed about 177 miles an hour at this time. At lap 50, they've been given the rundown of 125 miles of a new record of 177.380, and that was set by Bobby Unser in car number 48. Second at that time was car number 15, Al Unser, and number 14, A.J. Foyt was running third, but that's all we have on that list. So you can mark down it was a new record set by Bobby Unser in the Old Stout Eagle 48 of 177.380. The old record was set by Gary Bettenhausen here in 1972 of 171.872. And as soon as the remainder of that 50-lap rundown or 125 miles is given us, we'll give it along to you. Now to the back stretch. There's the yellow out. The yellow is out. First yellow we've had this afternoon. Our points will pick it up and see what it's called for as our observers around the track report in to our producer, Jack Morrow. With so many laps here, so many pit stops made, you can see the virtual impossibility with 33 starting cars. The backstretch and Jerry Baker.
15: Sid, I have a feeling the yellow light may be for car 59, Larry Cannon. He came right in front of us here very, very slowly, and he did not get it very far off the edge of the track. He's only about a couple of hundred yards from where I am right now. He is now down working on the left side of the car and only about 5 or 6 feet from the edge of the racing surface. Larry Cannon from Danville, Illinois. Sid?
18: All right, thank you. So far, that's the first yellow we've had, and the time is almost 1 hour of the race has gone by. Johnny Rutherford going by very, very slowly under the yellow. The men keeping their position so far today. Great sportsmanship has been shown. Of course, some pit stops will be made during the yellow. Tom Sneva is making his right now. Sid Collins back in the master control tower at Indianapolis, Indiana once again with what has been a very exciting start for the 500-mile race. We're not halfway through. We're not even a third through. We've gone 63 laps and an average speed of 176 miles an hour. And under the yellow, we have car number 14, A.J. Foyt, leading in car number 3, Johnny Rutherford running second. Now to Foyt's making a pit stop. We'll pick him up. Lou, can you see him?
20: Got him. Just arriving now. Coming in slowly, but actually gaining time coming into the pit area where you can go a little quicker than under the 80-mile-an-hour set pacer light system we're using here. And there goes a wheel nut retainer from Foyt's car. They've got a spare ready to go with it, though. Foyt takes a glass of water, just a sip from it, throws it out. Rutherford is in immediately behind him. So Foyt's car is now off the jacks, now back up on again. He's pointing to that front tire assembly. And the right front, indication that he did want it, and he's really furious. Steaming in the cockpit as Rutherford already has made his pit stop and pulls out around him. Foyt is not a happy man. He wants new right front rubber, and he wants it now. They're finally getting an impact wrench on it, and it is off. The new tire is on. That is yet another pit stop made. Jan Opperman going by at the moment. Foyt finally has the tire that he wants, and they're pushing him away, but Johnny Rutherford is up in front as Foyt now rejoins the field under a slow Pacer Light yellow situation, Sid.
18: Thank you, Lou, very, very much indeed. We'll watch up here, and Freddie can analyze if he has to make another stop or not. Fred?
13: Well, I don't think he'll have to make another stop. He made a lengthy one arguing with his crew to change the tire. I think he wanted the left front to start with, pointing came coming in, and then he wanted the right one changed, and they probably looked at him with surprise, and I can understand that Texan getting hot, and he probably steamed a little bit.
18: Chance under the yellow for us to give you a rundown of 50 laps or 125 miles, a new track record. The speed, 177.380 miles an hour, set by number 48, number 14, A.J. Foyt, at 50 laps or 125 miles. Number 14, Foyt was first. Number 3, Rutherford second. 15, Allenser third. 48, Bobby Unser fourth. 20, John Cock was fifth. 60, Krizloff seventh. 9, Ruby was eighth. 24, Sneva ninth. 21, Carruthers was running 10th. And number 4, Bill Vukovich was 11th. Now to Bob Forbes and Mario Andretti.
2: Sid, we're standing here in front of a very disappointed young man in Mario Andretti, the 1969 winner. Mario, unfortunately for you, this year's race was almost an instant replay of last year.
3: Yes, it is unfortunate. I can hardly believe it. Just that for something very quick, and Piston just let go, and that's it.
2: Mario, maybe next year will be different. The law of average is about to catch up with you, I'd say.
3: Well, I certainly hope so.
2: Now back to you, Sid.
18: All right, Bob, we have the rundown now of 60 laps under the yellow, or 150 miles. To get these charts up to date, this is a very fast-moving race. It's on the 65th lap. So mark this down, if you will. 176.627 miles an hour. The green flag is back out once again, and we're back to racing speed. 176.627 miles an hour. The old record was set by Gary Bettenhausen in 1972 of 162.382. And at 150 miles, 60 laps, it was 14. Foyt was first. 3, Rutherford second. Number 3, Johnny Rutherford is now in the lead in this race. He's passed A.J. Foyt as the green comes back out. Number 15, Al Unser is third, was third at 60 laps or 150 miles. 48, Bobby Unser was fourth. 9, Lloyd Ruby fifth. 21, Jimmy Carruthers sixth. Number 4, Bill Vukovich seventh. Number 24, Tom Sneva eighth. 55, Jerry Grant ninth. Number 1, Roger McCluskey was tenth. Now to finish out the field, number 89, John Martin, 11th. Number 51, Jan Opperman, 12th. 42, Jerry Carl was 13th. 73, David Hobb, 14th. Number 11, Wayne Carter, Jr. was 15th. 18, Bill Simpson was 16th. 45, Jim McElroy, 17th. Number 20, Gordon Johncock, 18th. Number 60, Steve Krizloff, 19th. 77, Salt Walther was 20th. 79, Bob Harkey, 21st. 27, Tom Bigelow, 22nd, and 59, Larry Cannon was running 23rd. Now to the second turn, and Howdy Bell.
22: Thank you, Sid. We have the car number 21, Cobra Firestone Special, Jimmy Carruthers, former USAC Midget Champion, just pulling off into the grass directly across from us, right up next to the wall. He's talking to the service people from the official trucks here. No problem, just pulled the car in, and he stopped, and he's out of it, undoing his helmet. Several of the fans over at the fence to see what the heck went on with that particular car, but he's taking his helmet off, and looks as though, at least for this moment, Carruthers in 21 is probably out of the race.
18: Thank you very much. Mike Hiss is coming into the pits for fuel. Here's John DeCamp.
12: Sid, I think we're going to have to make a correction on how many cars are out of the race, because Mike Hiss's crew just pushed him past the tower to his pit, just down to our left a little bit. Obviously, he was out of fuel. He'd been scored out of the race, but somehow he got a push back to the pit area, and he's in there right now getting what looks to me to be a new charge of fuel, and he'll probably go back out there.
18: Well, the car was brought in by a wrecker after going out of the race and coasting into the grass earlier. Yellow is out once again. Where is it, gentlemen? The yellow flag is out as we have Johnny Rutherford leading on this, the 68th lap. The first yellow came on during the leader's 62nd lap with A.J. Foyt's car, number 14, still leading. The light resulting from Larry Cannon's car, number 59, going off the track in the middle of the backstretch. A yellow can be for a number of things in addition to an accident, of course.
13: Sid, it can be for debris on the track. It can be due to oil on the track by virtue of somebody dumping an engine. I think Cannon's engine is out. And along with that, somebody just mentioned that Crothers was having trouble. He might have blown an engine, might have some debris on the track and or oil also.
18: Second turn, Howdy Bell.
22: Sid, we have a feeling here that the yellow light probably is for Jimmy Carruthers' car 21 that we mentioned a couple of moments ago when he pulled down into the grass. He is, 20, 30 feet off the track, about 10 feet from the inside retaining wall, and he was just coming very slowly through the turn and pulled off into the grass. Now, they have backed a wrecker up to it and are apparently going to haul it away, but to my guess, unless there's something else, that's probably what the yellow's for. Back to you.
18: All right, thank you, Howdy. Now stay tuned for the greatest spectacle in racing. The yellow is still out, and this parade looks very slow as they go by the tower here indeed. Time for us to say that several fine books are out on the 500. One titled, The Indy 500, An American Institution Under Fire, written by Ron Dorson. This tells the background of how the race is produced and has many interviews with hundreds of people vital to staging the 500-mile race. You might enjoy getting it. The Indy 500, An American Institution Under Fire by Ron Dorson, author from California. And Carl Hungness has edited the Indianapolis 500 Yearbook. These are both fine books. I think you'll enjoy reading. In the fall, watch for Donald Davidson's Indianapolis 500 Annual. That'll be coming out in association with yours truly, Sid Collins, so watch for it. The Indianapolis 500 Annual, and right now Carl Hungness has the Indianapolis 500 Yearbook. I have a telegram here from Bill and Myra Holland. Bill won this race in 1948 and 49 and almost won it a couple of other times. A fantastic drive with a great record. Wiring us from Tucson, Arizona today. And Freddie, you recall we broadcast the race in California in March, and our producer was Howard Fisher, and he and lovely Sylvia are listening to us in Riverside, California.
13: That's great, Sid. Fine people.
18: We have a lot of telegrams. We're not going to acknowledge those, just the racing folks. Ronnie Peterson just won the race at Monaco. Jackie Stewart's over there to watch that one. Normally is here with us doing the telecast with ABC, but he went over there and did that one. We had a chance to chat with Jackie, and he made comments about his retirement, which I think he's very pleased having made that decision, too. Mel Larson, driver, you may recall, wiring us from Las Vegas, Nevada.
13: All right, that's great, Sid. By the way, we have a few people that normally are here all the time, never miss a race. Joe Hunt being one of them, as the fans might remember. Joe Hunt is ill in Los Angeles and has had a major operation. Talked to him the other day. Whitey Hobbold, who is George McNaughty's crew and is a very stable crewman there, is ill. And his wife, Gary, gave me a call on it the other day. As well as George Selle, who had the winning car for Sam Hanks and Jim Bryan. He, too, is ill, as well as you well know that Walt Myers at Methodist Hospital, injured here on practice day. Dick Huffman of Daytona, as well, with a heart attack. And I understand Jack London, the former director of competition for BCRA, has been struck by illness as well.
18: Okay, Fred, we're on the
13: set. Wish him all good luck.
18: Thank you. I join you. And I have some other memos along that line myself. The 70th lap, we have Johnny Rutherford leading with A.J. Foyt second under the yellow. And Jim Shelton has an observation from turn four.
17: Sid, real quick, the old pro, Al Unser there, he's been creeping up. Any man that can come 22 places up the line from where he started, he looks pretty good to me, and he's been doing a magnificent job driving up here. So helmet off or hats off to this gentleman. Back to you, Sid.
18: All right, Jim, under the yellow, we'll mention some other good friends of racing since we have a 4.5-hour show. I trust you other listeners won't mind. Joey Leonard, there's the green again, and they come down to the number one turn, and Johnny Rutherford has a good lead as he cuts in front of his competition to get into turn one. Joe Leonard, who was injured at the California 500, hope to be back here on the team with Mario Andretti and Al Unser, and is probably listening to us today in San Jose, California. It'd be good to hear from Joe if he is listening out that way. The Strain family hearing us in Rio de Janeiro. Johnny Rutherford's father is quite ill in Fort Worth, Texas, and my dad, my wonderful dad, is ill today, too, in the Methodist Hospital in Indianapolis. Mr. Guy Cervello, who hasn't missed a race here in 21 years, is listening to us today, and illness in New Brunswick, New Jersey. We're sorry to mention those things, but they happen, too, and these are people who have followed racing for a long, long time. Now, we're back under the green once again, the blue and yellow flag being waved by Pat Fanand to have the slower car move over, let the faster car pass. We're on lap number 71. To the first turn is Ron Carroll.
17: All right, Sid, and say a compliment, if you will, for the fans out here today. A huge crowd, and I must say I don't even see a piece of paper blowing around here on a track. Just wanted to compliment them. And also a comment on Jan Opperman, a rookie out here, exercising his arms, and thankfully one at a time as he went by us under that yellow light a few minutes ago. Sid?
18: Okay, those are the kind of observations we like because we get so much mail from people who tell us they want to get all the color and they can smell the rubber and feel the engines and hear everything and touch it. And if you want to write to us, you may write to me, Sid Collins, care of the Indianapolis Motor Speedway, Indianapolis, Indiana. On Salt Walther's car, there's a decal that says Go Navy, because he's backed in part by U.S. Navy recruiting, because Salt's a powerboat driver, too. And said for fine equipment and excitement, Navy thinks racing's the way to go. And I trust if you want to join the service, Navy might be the way to go, too. Now the far north pit, here's Paul Page.
1: Sid, just a few moments ago, Bill Simpson in the American Kids Racer Special was pushed past us by his crew. An interesting note there, these cars are equipped, as you know, with two-way radios. And what occurred was when Bill Simpson began experiencing trouble, he radioed his crew to come get him. So they sprinted up through the pit area, got a hold of the wing of that race car, and have now pushed it down to his pit where they're working on it. Back to you on the tower.
18: All right, sir. Let's kind of go around the track here and so we get our lead established and get a close battle again so we can follow and see one by one what some of the positions are doing, starting here to my far right in the tower, John DeCamp.
12: Sid, I've clocked the last two laps on Rutherford's lead over Foyt. Rutherford leads Foyt by about 21 and a half seconds. He was 22 and a half on the 72nd lap, 21 and a half on the 73rd lap, so Foyt's cutting it down just a bit.
18: Johnny Rutherford's a man who has come into his own just in recent years, he says, since he got with the McLaren team. Up to that time, last year, is the first 500-mile race he's finished, and that was not a whole 200-lap race, so he's really never finished a 200-lap race in his life. Of course, Bobby Unser had that kind of a start out here for lesser years, but didn't start too auspiciously. Finally came to his own with his win in 1968. A beautiful sight to see that gorgeous Goodyear blimp flying high above us here in the Indiana sky with the sun out and these cars moving into turn number one. Jan Opperman in car number 51 is closing in on the top 10 after starting in the 32nd spot. Jan Opperman, it's going to be quite a battle for the Rookie of the Year award, Fred, between Tom Sneva, a fellow who was a high school principal, and they say he used to drive a school bus. I trust he drove it somewhat differently than he's driving today.
13: And besides that, Sid, he does work on our highway safety program. I turned my car over to him last October or November, and he and Jerry Grant have juggled my car around. So he is a great little driver, and he's a heady driver. He has his head screwed on right, which is very, very important. And he's doing an outstanding job on our Champion Highway Safety Program.
18: And Jan Opperman's a fella who has come to Indianapolis, I think, full of great respect for this particular racetrack. He was the one-time USAC sprint car leader. He's now running third in the standings. Yellow is out once again. And we'll check and see where our men pick that one up. We have announcers and voices all over this two-and-a-half-mile oval. And as fast as they see something, they call it in. Paul Page, the far north pit.
1: Well, Sid, we watched as Pancho Carter in his Cobra Firestone came out of number four, seemed to nick the wall with the left rear just slightly. Now, I can't say that for sure. I don't have that good a view, but there was a puff of smoke from the left rear. It went sideways for just a second. He got it back under control and has continued on down the straightaway. Back to you in the tower.
18: Or maybe Jimmy Shelton could see it before you did. Jim?
22: Sid, absolutely yes. Right. It was Pancho Carter, but he just barely touched that wall. But just a little puff of the white stuff that was
18: okay,
22: on the
18: Jim, excuse me. South pit, Foyt's in the pits. Lou?
20: Right, and shouldn't be. Doesn't really need this pit stop in terms of attrition fuel, but he's picking up right rubber, both front and rear this time. Maybe indication of a chassis situation not quite to AJ's liking. He does have the rubber on, though. Hasn't lost that much under a yellow light. This time, the pit stop worked perfectly. Back to you in the tower.
18: All right, very good, Lou. And AJ Foyt running second. We had to pick that one up. Interrupted Jim Shelton, so let's go back to Jim again.
22: Sid, I don't think there was any damage to the car. However, the observers here, I'm sure, turned the yellow on just as a precautionary measure. So now back to you.
18: All right, we have the standings at 70 laps or 175 miles. Another new record, 162.842 miles an hour. The old record was set by Al Unser when he won in 1970 for Johnny Lightning. That was a great year and a great race, too. The leader at that time, today, was car number three, Johnny Rutherford. The record speed of 162.842 and the old speed was 160.515. And after 70 laps or 175 miles, we had number three, Rutherford first, 14, Foyt second, 15, and Al Unser was third, 48, Bobby Unser was fourth, and 24, Sneva was fifth. Number nine, Lloyd Ruby moving up in the pack to sixth, four, Vukovic seventh, 55, Jerry Grant was eighth, 89, John Martin was ninth, and number one, Roger McCluskey, national champion, moving into the top 10 in 10th place. Now to the north pit and Chuck Marlowe.
14: Just noticed a moment ago, car number 11, about whom you were speaking, came into the pits. He had nicked the wall. They were examining the right rear wheel, and they changed tires on the right side. He's back out and on the track. We're still under the yellow. Back to you, Sid.
18: All right, Chuck, thank you. You know, we had a letter this year from a lady who said that she had a father who was keeping a racetrack, a toy track, on his ping pong table in the basement, and he had little toy cars with numbers. And every time we had a car come in the pits, he would move the little toy car in the pits. And every time we went back out again, he would move it back out. And please try to keep track. The green flag's out again. Which cars came out of the pits, because his toys were stacking up in there. And it's an impossibility, because we're stacking up in here, too. The green flag is out. Johnny Rutherford is leading. We'll be back in a minute. Now stay tuned for the greatest spectacle in racing. The green light came on again in the leader's 71st lap. And the leader at that time was car number 3, Johnny Rutherford. And the yellow again was flashed during the leader's 76th lap. Now to the first turn is Ron Carroll.
7: Yes, Sid, and just as that green went back on, Johnny Martin, car number 89, dropped it down below the yellow line. He's past us now, but perhaps is in just a bit of trouble, Sid.
18: All right, Ron, number 2, Howdy Bell.
22: Well, it was Bill Simpson that coasted through this second turn, but he seems to have made it on around somewhere up toward 3, because he's not on the backstretch at this point.
18: Oh, we thought he stalled, thank you, Howdy, at the entrance to the pit area. Probably have that report from Paul Page or Jim Shelton a bit later on. We've had more action here, Freddie, I do think, today than we've had in many races, when we've had a lot of yellow and we've had a lot of danger situations. It's good clean action, good racing action, right?
13: Well, I believe, Sid, it's more of a safety precautionary measure. For example, when young Dwayne Carter hit the wall over there or touched it, precautionary measures call for immediate reaction on the driver's part, bringing the car into the pits. It's a rule and a regulation. If you get off of the race course, you should park the car at the next lap for a quick inspection and tire inspection, as well as touching the wall. And that's what they were doing, checking it right away quick. They checked the right rear suspension to be sure it's all right due to the damage incurred on the tire.
18: At the leader's 77th lap, Bobby Unser in car 48 did a 9-second pit stop for fuel. Now to the far north pit and Paul Page.
19: Well, we were talking a moment ago about Bill Simpson, who was coasting. He indeed coasted past us through the pit entrance into the north pit area, on down toward his pit where Chuck Marlowe is probably watching. I might add, Sid, there is a black smudge on the white retaining wall on the outside where Pancho Carter just barely nicked it with the right rear of his race car. Back to you.
18: All right, Paul, I think it's vitally important to us in auto racing and to you, the motoring public, that it's understood that the fuel used in these championship racing cars is not detracting one single drop from possible use in your own passenger car. This fuel is not gasoline, which might be used in a pleasure car engine, nor will its use in racing make you line up further at service stations or deprive you of any city or highway driving. This fuel is a synthetic alcohol known as methanol and is not suitable or usable in the passenger vehicle. The sport of auto racing is cooperating fully with the Federal Energy Office by reducing the quantity of fuel used in motorsports in 1974 by a minimum of 25%. Now to the South Pit, Lou Palmer.
20: And it is Steve Krisloff's car, number 60, now being put back into the garage area. So they'll be burning no methanol or anything else. They have pushed it back to the garage. Number 60, Krisloff's hit.
18: All right, Lou, thank you. No, gasoline really has vanished from the garage area, which was dubbed Gasoline Alley in the 1930s. So I'd have a different name for it. Methanol Alley, Fred, you suppose, or something like that?
13: Alcoholville or something.
18: I don't know.
13: Alcohol you can't drink, it'll kill you.
18: Now to this, you tried it. Now to the center pit, here's Luke Walton.
4: Blue in the middle pit.
18: Not getting Luke in the center pit. Apparently some transmission problem down there, Jack. We'll check on that. The race cars in use since the mid-60s have burned in alcohol. A base compound called methanol. Anyway, gasoline was outlawed here after the 1964 crash, and the pit area derived its title from the early gasoline service stations, perhaps, which had a pit in the garage floor instead of a pneumatic hoist to work under the cars.
13: Sid, in the past, gasoline was used. In fact, they ran this race, I think, on a total of about 37.5 gallons. You'll have to check with our statistician, Mr. Encyclopedia. He's got all the answers to that. However, they used a high test fuel a little later afterwards, and along with that, they went to alcohol, and that was a wood grain type of alcohol. But it'd be tied up with IRS and Internal Revenue and ABC and taxation on it and everything else. And besides, it could be lean down and drunk.
18: Has some other names out here that are being used that are press misnomers. I'll tell you about in just a moment. Back in the Master Control Tower, once again on lap number 85, there are 200 laps scheduled for this 500-mile race on a 2.5-mile oval course. Number 3, Johnny Rutherford, driving the McLaren Special, McLaren Limited, Cars Limited,
0: is leading. Number 3, Johnny Rutherford from Fort Worth, Texas. Number 14, A.J. Foyt in the Gilmore Special is second. Number 15, Al Unser in the Viceroy Special is third. Number 48, Bobby Unser in the Old Snide Eagle is running fourth. And car number 4, Bill Vukovich in the Sugar Ripe Prune Special is running fifth. We'll give you further rundowns of all the cars left in the field shortly. Luke Walton now has Steve Krizoloff. Luke, can you hear us? Luke, can you hear me? Apparently not. We're talking about Miss No.

0: as it is called, and actually a motor is an electric motor. However, these power plants being internal combustion engine are most generally called an engine. By the way, we should correct one thing. We've been calling these things offies or offenhausers. These are put out by John Drake of Drake Engineering, and they are really Drake offenhausers.
1: I'm glad you did correct that, because that is another colloquial habit I think we get into here. Down to the far north pit, and Paul Page, and he has the very popular Jim Herdebees with him. Paul?
2: And I certainly do, Sid Collins. Jim Herdebees, a favorite here at the Speedway, but not looking as happy as he could at this moment. Jim, we noticed a few moments ago your car slowing down. It then came to a stop. What happened to you?
3: Well, coming down the front straightaway, I think I busted something, maybe a wrist pin or it was something in the engine, and it let go. I was just glad that the guys behind me there didn't get in trouble with my oil or if I'd lost any. I know I smoked a little bit.
2: Always a gentleman then on the race course, pulls his car off so that he won't interfere with the competition. Jim, we're sorry to see you out.
3: Well, I'd like to stay in. I'd like to finish this thing once. And maybe next year.
2: Back to you in the tower then, Sid.
1: That fella, every time he shows up any place in the 500 Festival Parade yesterday, when he goes past the multitude in the crowd, they yell and scream as though he were a 9-time winner instead of a fella who's never really fared too well here in finishing position. There's something about Jim Herdebees has given him crowd charisma. I think it's because he's always smiling no matter what. And for courage, a man who's come back from tremendous burns, I think we've all taken our hat off to Jim. He almost made the first 150-mile-an-hour lap out here the first year he came to the Speedway and set everybody on their ears. So Jim Herdebees deserves all the applause you can give him. Now, Paul Page told me he wasn't going to have too much action up there, he thought. Apparently, he's doing a great job of picking up interviews for us. He has Larry Cannon standing by.
2: Sid, this is truly becoming quite an alley of its own for people to walk up and down, especially drivers coming in off the race course. And one of those here with me, just a few feet from his pit, is Larry Cannon. Larry, they turned the yellow on for you. Were you ever in real trouble?
4: No, I didn't know they had the yellow on for me. Matter of fact, I think that they had a couple of lap yellow for Jim Herdebees, and I was in the pits. And mine was the second yellow, I think, and around somewhere around 60 laps. But
1: the yellow is out. Turn four. Jim Shelton. Jim, come in.
5: Yeah, we got a skid up here. It was a magnificent driving job, though, and nobody hit him. I'm going to put the glasses on. I don't want to just guess. Hold on just a second.
1: All right, Jim, you take your time and call us back. That's our policy here. Take plenty of time. We have a monopoly in the world today, and so we'd rather not alarm anybody. 48, the Old Snide Eagle, is coming in for a pit stop, and we're going to wait to hear from Jim Shelton and see what happened. Johnny Rutherford's in for a stop. Lou Palmer.
6: His timing perfect. Johnny Rutherford coming in the moment that flag flashed. So Johnny has pitted, changed a right rear tire once again, refueled, is back out on the track, and will rejoin the contest ahead of Foyt, who is running at a much slower speed out there under yellow light conditions. Now, Foyt again is flashing into the pit area, Sid. We can keep it or go to Jim or stand by as you wish. But Foyt is in the pit. They're checking the tires for him once again. This time it appears no rubber change is indicated. So Rutherford has pitted. Now Foyt is in the pits, getting it topped up, fueling, and on his way. Here's the Foyt engine. Out and about in the Gilmore 14. Back to you, Sid, in the tower.
1: Good, Lou. It sounded like you were hanging out of the back of the car yourself. Great. Let's hold on to Larry Cannon, if you can, just a moment, Paul. And back to Jim Shelton for a further report from turn four.
5: All right. It was that super rookie, Jan Opperman, who did a magnificent job. He got sideways up here. Now in the center of the track, they have the wrecker hooked onto him. And all of the other drivers are observing the safety rules up here, as they always do. Jan Opperman is okay. He didn't touch anything. He did a fine job driving through here and not touching anybody else or the walls. Now back to you, Sid.
1: All right, Jim, thank you. Jan Opperman then, proving himself to be a veteran here his first year in midst of what could have been a tragedy for him had he touched that wall. At those speeds, anything certainly can take place. We're on lap number 90 now at 159 miles an hour. The yellow is out. We'll be back in 60 seconds, so stay tuned for the greatest spectacle in racing. We're now at 91 laps. A little over 225 miles, 227 and a half, actually. And the car number 14, A.J. Foyt, for the first 150 miles, led 53 laps and won $7,950. They get $150 in lap prize money for leading each lap. Car 48, Bobby Unser, led 5 laps and won $750 in lap prize money. And car 40, Wally Dallenbach, led 2 laps and won $300 in lap prize money after 60 laps or 150 miles. Now, after lap number 80... or 200 miles for your charts. Not a new record due to the yellow, 159.662. Our leader was car number 3, Johnny Rutherford. The green flag is out once again, and Rutherford is in the lead. Second place at that time at 80 laps or 200 miles was Rutherford first, number 14, Foyt second, 15, Al Unser third, 48, Bobby Unser fourth, number 4, Vukovic fifth, 24, Sneva sixth, 55, Grant seventh, number 9, Ruby 8th, number 73, Hobbs was 9th, and number 51, Opperman was 10th. It was not a new record. The old record stands then, set by Gary Bettenhausen in 1972, of 161.172 miles an hour. Saying hello to people who were ill, I left out Len Mildy, a great racing rider from Lorain, Ohio, who's missed only two 500s here in the last 40 years. We certainly hope he's feeling better, too. At lap 90, or 225 miles, we did have a new record set by Johnny Rutherford of 161.777 miles an hour. The old record set by Al Unser of 161.465 in 1970. And again at 90 laps or 225 miles, they stacked up as follows. Number 3, Rutherford was first. 14, Foyt was second. 15, Al Unser third. 48, Bobby Unser fourth. Number 4, Bill Vukovic was fifth. Number 9, Lloyd Ruby sixth. 42, Jerry Call was 7th, 55, Jerry Grant 8th, 24, Tom Sneva was 9th, and 73, David Hobbs was 10th. We had 11 cars at that time out of the race, and shortly we'll call in John DeCamp and give a rundown of all the cars running, out of the race, engines, rookies, and everything else he has. And he also has an engineering degree from Purdue University and has been named the Broadcaster of the Year in Indiana and plays the small drum, not the world's largest drum, in his spare time in the Purdue Marching Band. Now, alongside me is Donald Davidson for his half hour, which has become 45 minutes today, wrap-up and analysis to this time. Don?
7: Thank you very much, Sid. You know, it's very interesting. Johnny Rutherford has never led this race before. He started in the middle of the front row of the 1970 event and led going into the first turn, but you're only considered a race leader if you lead it past the start-finish line, and John never has. He also sat on the pole last year but was not able to lead a single lap of the race. Al Unser, running third, won the race in 70 and 71 and finished second in 72 and led quite a bit of it last year, so he's running well up in the pack. And unless Jan Opperman, we don't know whether he's going to be able to get it back into the race or not. I don't want to steal any of John's thunder here. But of the 7 rookies, Johnny Parsons is the only one that is out. And also, of the 5 former winners, we still have 4 in the race.
1: Donald, thank you very much. Donald Davidson, who has memorized all the information of past 500s and his comparatives for us between other races and this one today, while he's standing outside the booth just keeping notes. We're now on lap number 95, and if we go 101 laps, it will be a race regardless, but we're not worried about the weather out here whatsoever. And I know Tony Holman was concerned about that last year and trying to get it finished, and again this year, because the weather forecast Tuesday of this week was not particularly heartening, but it got better and better as the days went by. We now pause 10 seconds for station identification. I'll stay tuned for the greatest spectacle in racing. Back in the Master Control Tower at Indianapolis, Indiana. And what has thus far been one of the most enjoyable automobile races we've seen, I think maybe by comparative. We were so hopeful this would get off right. It did. Great amount of good fortune and a good heady thinking by the drivers. Some new rules instituted by the chief steward, Tom Binford, who handles things quite well and professionally, and his entire staff. So far, we're hoping, as we had prayed earlier, for a good, close, exciting, and utmost in our regard, with safe race. We've had all that thus far. We're now closing in on the 100 lap. We've got 97 laps. And our leader is number 3, Johnny Rutherford, driving for McLaren, starting 25th. The car was not at the line for the qualifying day on May the 11th. We have heard our broadcast of the time trials at that time, and there was a rule the car had to be presented in line. There was something wrong. They kept it back in the garage and felt when their position time, based on the draw out of the helmet the night before, they would have the car at the line. Same thing happened with Al Unser, and they didn't make it. So the officials said, no, you'll have to start the second weekend behind those who drew for first day qualifications. But 24 qualified the first day, and that meant the best that anybody could do running the second time was 25th. But Rutherford became the second fastest qualifier of the entire field after A.J. Foyt, but that still started him in 25th position. The John speed of 190.446 was second to Foyt's 191.632. Now Luke Walton is standing by, and we'll hope that we can get the transmission about 40 yards from here down to the center pit. Do you have Steve Krizloff there now, Luke?
8: I certainly do, Steve, and our Sid, and the listeners in New Jersey will be wanting to know what happened to that number 60 red STP special that Steve has been driving. What went wrong, Steve?
9: In the last restart, the clutch started to slip, and I came in, they tried to check it, and the adjustment was okay, so apparently something inside the clutch went bad.
8: What about now, Steve?
9: What about now?
8: What do you do now?
9: Just watch Gordon and hope he wins.
8: Thank you very much, Steve, and we're just as disappointed as you are.
9: Thank you.
8: Back to Sid.
1: All right, Luke, and Luke's had a bit of problem down there from time to time on transmission. He said watch Gordon, John, and hope he wins. Gordon John Cock, whom we had tentatively marked off, had we not earlier? We had not. We marked Dahlenbach off.
10: We marked Dahlenbach off, and Krizloff is now marked off, but we've not marked John Cock off yet, Sid.
1: Right. Well, I wonder if you could be so kind as to run through those we have marked off, those who are running, and anything else you care to tell us from your fantastic slide rule situation down there.
10: Okay, I'd like to comment first, if you will permit me to, the fact that Al Unser, running in third spot, turning laps at about 179 miles an hour. A.J. Foyt and Johnny Rutherford turning laps over 183 miles an hour. Bill Fliedemeyer has been clocking them. Now, these are the cars that I have listed as out of the race. And I will start by telling you, earlier we said Mike Hiss in car number 68 was out of the race. He's not out of the race. He had stalled in the backstretch somewhere. He's very much in the race. He's made three pit stops since we had said that he was out of the race, but he's functioning well. These cars are out. Number 44, Dick Simon. Number 82, George Snyder. Number 56, Jim Hurtubise. Number 40, Wally Dahlenbach. Number 5, Mario Andretti. Number 8, Gary Bettenhausen. Number 94, Johnny Parsons. Number 51, Jan Opperman, who spun about 10 minutes ago up in the number 4 corner. Number 98, Mike Mosley. Number 21, Jimmy Carruthers. Number 60, Steve Krizloff. Number 61, Rick Muther. And number 59, Larry Cannon. And I just checked downstairs, Sid, and those are the only cars that they have listed out of the race right now.
1: Do you have a breakdown also, or is it too difficult for you to compute this for us, John, as to how the various engines are doing? Where is the Foyt engine, aside from himself, of course, running second against the Offenhauser Drake engines?
10: The other Foyt engine in the race is Bob Harkey's number 79. And looking at the pylon, I see that they're crediting Bob Harkey with a 17th spot running position right now. So Harkey and the only other Foyt engine in the race is running 17.
1: And aside from that, McLaren, which is leading, those Eagles are faring quite well, too. Foyt has an Eagle. Bobby Unser has an Eagle. Number 15, Al Unser has an Eagle. Number 4, Vukovic has an Eagle. 9, Lloyd Ruby has an Eagle. So I'd say that Dan Gurney is certainly showing some great prominence, too. Freddie?
0: Sid, there's an error there. A.J. Foyt does not have an Eagle. That's a Coyote. That's a Foyt Coyote.
1: No, I said aside from A.J. Foyt.
0: Oh, okay.
1: No, I didn't. You're perfectly right.
0: Okay.
1: I beg your pardon.
0: Yeah, you got eagle-ized.
1: You're right. Oh, A.J. Foyt has a Coyote.
0: Yeah, Rutherford has a McLaren.
1: I'm sorry.
0: A.J. has a Foyt Coyote.
1: Maybe everybody will forget about what I said in 60 seconds when we come back. Now stay tuned for the greatest spectacle in racing. Back at Indianapolis once again, and Doug Zink is standing by with some information for us on turn number 3.
5: Thank you, Sid. We noticed last time the field's fastest rookie, Tom Stephen, car number 24, the Grant King entry, moving very slowly down the backstretch, dropping down below the white line, and apparently entered the pits last time around. Sid, back to you.
1: Let us go around the track now, if we can, and pick up whatever our men have been jotting down. They're asked to keep some notes, even though there isn't any special action at their point for such calls as this. So we'll follow from Doug around to turn 4 and ask Jimmy Shelton to join us.
5: Okay, Sid, it's a great race, as you have been saying all day, and one of the great ones that I have ever seen. And this number 3 car is, you know, just like a Sunday afternoon drive. He's doing a fantastic job. Another car that I think you should watch for now is number 20, who has did run out of gas, but by George, he's back in there and doing a great job. And back to you, Sid.
1: I found it interesting when you said Sunday afternoon dry. Jim Shelton has used that expression for about 20 years now. It looked like an easy Sunday afternoon, and this is the first time it's ever been on Sunday afternoon. So, Jim, we got things straight here at Otis today. Now, in the far north pit area, Paul Page has one of the drivers out of the race standing by again. Paul?
2: Sid, I'm standing here with Jan Opperman. Jan, I'm sure that you gave yourself, as well as several thousand fans, a thrill up there in the north end. What happened to you?
11: Well, I don't know. I just coming out of the third corner going down the straightaway, where I never expected any trouble, and they just turned around on me. It felt like I had a right rear blowout or a piece of suspension broke. I don't know what it was. It just sagged on me and started turning itself around, and I just praised the Lord everything was all right. It didn't hit anything, and I just was sitting. I just passed the car, and there was about three of them right on my tail when I did. The Lord's blessing that they all got through it, because it was a little spooky there for a minute.
2: Since you're standing here, I'm assuming that you're going to pull the race car out of the race. Is there anything particularly wrong with it?
11: I don't know. They just, instead of bringing it to my pits, I guess they can't push a crippled car down here. I thought they could, but they put it in the grass, and once you put it in the grass, you got to keep it in the grass.
2: So. Well, Jan, we're sorry to see you out of your first 500. We hope to see you next year.
11: So am I. I was really enjoying the ride, and it was a fine race car, and I'm really tickled to be with it. Really good. I hate it.
2: Back to you in the tower, Sid.
1: All right, Paul, very well done. 106 laps now, an average speed of 159 miles an hour. Number three, Johnny Rutherford, is running first. And A.J. Foyt in car number 14 is running second. I'll give you the rundown of 100 laps, or 250 miles. We did not have a new record speed. The speed was 159.545 as they ran under the yellow. The leader was number three, Johnny Rutherford. Only the third time so far today at the marks of 1, 2, 4, then 10 laps each, we have not had a new record speed. The old record is still held in by Gary Bettenhausen, who set it at 162.113 in 1972. And so at 250 miles or 100 laps, we had number 3, Rutherford first, 14, Foyt second, 48, Bobby Unser third, 15, Al Unser fourth, number 4, Vukovic fifth, 9, Ruby sixth, 42, Jerry Carl seventh, 55, Jerry Grant eighth, 73, Hobbs 9th, number 1, McCluskey 10th. And going through the rest of those running, number 20, John Cock was 11th, 45, McElreath 12th, 24, Sneva 13th, 11, Carter 14th, 89, John Martin 15th, 77, Walther 16th, 79, Bob Harkey 17th, 27, Bigelow 18th, number 18, Simpson was 19th, and number 68, Mike Hiss, was running 20th. And out of the race, you've had those listed for you by John DeCamp. The leaders thus far have been in order. Tom Sneva's car is being pushed away. So, Freddie, you've been watching that while I've been doing this rundown. You might recapitulate for us.
0: Well, Sid, it appears that they had some engine trouble there. I don't know what's happened, but it happened quick, and it's a basic engine failure. So Tom Sneva of Sprague, Washington, driving the Raymond Industries Special, is going to be out with that Kingfish and park it in the garage. That's a big disappointment for Doris and Grand King. They do an outstanding job in upgrading automobile racing and equipment. He's a fine builder. I'm sorry to see the car drop out. It looked good for Tom Sneva this year.
1: Another fellow is doing a good job today, Jerry Carl, driving the Airway Lloyd Special. This is, pardon me, second 500. And he's doing quite well at this time. Jerry Carl, number 42, running in seventh position.
0: Jerry is a steady individual. Again, a young man with a head screwed on right. He's down to earth. He knows his business. He's driving a fine car for Lindsay Hopkins. And I'm sure he'll be in the first 10 when this thing winds up.
1: Freddie Agabation must know a lot about turbochargers, and while things are running rather smoothly out here, I'm going to give him a chance to think about it. And after I call John DeCamp in for some more statistics, Fred, you might tell us about this turbocharge and the great turbocharger controversy this year and how they're doing out there with those, whether a big blower, small blower, and so on, without getting too technically involved. But Freddie introduced the turbocharger to the 500-mile race in 1952 when he held the pole position here for the Cummins Diesel people. And it was the blower that helped put their car on the pole for that race. So you think about that a second, my friend. And I'll call in John DeCamp for a moment first.
10: Sid, Bobby Unser is listed as running in third position right now. He was just lapped by Johnny Rutherford. And Unser now trails Rutherford by about 56 seconds. That was on the 108th lap.
1: Freddie, I noticed here when I was doing some research on that turbo of 1952 of yours, it did about 50,000 RPMs. and began to disintegrate at 56,000 RPMs. It must have really improved the turbocharger, because today they do about 125,000 RPMs, right?
0: Yes, they run 125,000, 135,000 RPM. That, again, gets us down to progress, research, and development. At that time, the metallurgical content of metals were not consistent enough and tough enough to handle the strain and stress under temperature. Today, due to the space program that some people have a tendency to badmouth as a waste of money, which has created a great deal of advances not only in automotive type of equipment that we use, but medical and miniaturization as well. Due to the metallurgical advancements, these turbochargers today that pump air into the induction system of the cars are able to do so at a high RPM with a high acceleration and a low deceleration rate of the turbine itself, allowing the air being pumped in to go as high as about 80 to 126 inches of mercury. Now that pumps, the pumps are pumping, I would say out here today, anywhere between 80 and 90 inches of mercury, amounting to 25 to 30, 32 pounds of pressure. And this packs the fuel and the air ratio into the combustion system, which allows an ignited combustion to put out more power, because you can pack it in there where atmospheric pressure and suction of the engine, so to speak, would minimize the horsepower. That's all it amounts to. It's an air pump. However, a turbocharger is not driven by the engine, but it is driven by the waste energy, BTUs, heat and pressure from the exhaust pipe. Therefore, it's free added horsepower without absorbing horsepower to give you added horsepower. Simple?
1: To you.
0: Well, I think all people in aeronautics understand what I'm talking about.
1: Okay. Thank you. Well, Lou Palmer, to keep an eye out now. We'll be throwing him down to him in a moment, because Foyt and Rutherford are about due to pit once again. Lou, if you'll pick it up as graphically as last time, we sure would appreciate it. We have our leaders, Johnny Rutherford on lap number 114 and car number 3, the McLaren Limited. And I told John the other day, I think you should call it Unlimited, because it certainly isn't limiting itself too much right now. Lloyd Ruby back out of the pits once again. There's Foyt. Pick it up, Lou.
6: Foyt's in the area, coming to a halt now, immediately on the marks, getting the tires on in. Actually, it locked it up and stopped precisely on the marks that they have laid down on the pavement. This time, they're working on left front rubber only. Left front rubber, it appears, can't quite see to the rear of the car. They have fueled it, and it's virtually ready to go, as Johnny Rutherford's pit board is also being displayed to him, indicating where to stop. So here's the Foyt.
2: There's John.
6: Oh, yeah, and here's Johnny Rutherford, also in the pits now, watching for rubber situation on that car specifically. As they are fueling it, they're taking the right rear off on this case. Foyt picked up a right front, a left front rather. Virtually all new rubber all the way around on Foyt's car now from the last two pit stops. Rutherford has a new right rear, a new load of fuel is just now being pushed away and moving by the sound of the other engine. The McLaren off and chasing and moving. So there are the pit stops from the two leaders as the situation now changes out on the track, Sid.
1: Thank you, Lou. And if we're going to pit about, what would the average number of laps be before we're due for another pit, Fred?
0: It'd be about 20 laps. 20. It'd be between 20 and 27 laps at the outside. I think they're running right at around the 25-lap area. You know that Johnny Rutherford isn't about to let that other Texan get too far out of sight. For every time Foyt comes in, this other Texan comes right in on his tail. He's going to keep him right in his sights at all times, for there's nothing better in Rutherford's estimation than to be able to dust off that Foyt once. That Foyt is so consistent, so terrific. And there are two Texans right there that are doing one outstanding job, and he's not going to let go of him.
1: AJ told me at a party last evening that a lady wrote him from California. I guess she called him from California. And she said that in 1961, 64, and 67, she felt, she wrote him a letter each time, that he was going to win the 500, and she told him. And this is the first time she felt he was going to win again since then. And each time, as you know, those were his three wins here. So he's believing in the ESP.
0: You know, I wouldn't count Foyt out of this at all, so he's running second place. That doesn't mean anything. He's a foxy character. He knows exactly what he's doing every second of the time, and that's one reason Rutherford's not going to turn him loose.
1: We'll be back now in just 60 seconds. Now stay tuned for the greatest spectacle in racing. Number 77, David Salt Walther's car is being pushed out, and of course this is the longest distance he's ever gone here, having not completed one single lap in his first two races, making a tremendous comeback after suffering burns, given about a 5% chance to live after last year's first lap accident. Salt Walther doing a fine job today, running in 13th position at the moment. We hope he's not superstitious. At lap 110, or 275 miles, not a new record. The speed of 161.376 miles an hour set by the leader, Johnny Rutherford. Record is still in 1972 by Gary Bettenhausen of 163.760. At that time, 110 lap, 275 miles. Number 3, Rutherford was first. 14, Foyt was second. 48, Bobby Unser third. 15, Brother Al Unser fourth, following him the same as he did in March the 10th at the California 500. Number 4, Vukovic fifth. Number 9, Ruby sixth. 42, Jerry Carl was 7th. 55, Jerry Grant was 8th. 73, David Hobbs of England, 9th. And number 20, Gordy Johncock, still fighting today, running 10th. Number 1, Roger McCluskey was 11th. Number 45, Jim McElreath, 12th. Number 11, Dwayne Carter Jr., 13th. Pancho Carter, 77. Walther was 14th. 89, John Martin, 15th. 79, Bob Harkey, 16th. 27, Tom Bigelow, 17th. 68, Mike Hiss, 18th, and number 18, Bill Simpson was running 19th. 14 cars out of the race, 19 cars running. We're on lap number 119. The sun has been out almost all day long. It's a beautiful day, cool enough to make for good speeds in auto racing in Indianapolis, Indiana. And if we keep this up, the yellow flag is out, gentlemen. This race should go about another hour and 5 to 10 minutes. The yellow is out. To Doug Zink and turn 3.
5: All right, thank you, Sid. And the car involved is car number 42, one of the Lindsey Hopkins entries. He got a little too low in turn number 3 here. He spun around. He did hit the wall. We can see Jerry in the car, and he is moving. He was coming off of turn number 3, apparently lost control, got a little too deep into the turn. The car got away from him. He spun and did hit the wall. He is resting against the wall right now, just out of turn number 3, right at the beginning of the short chute. And the equipment is around him right now. Sid, we'll keep our eye on it. Back to you in the tower.
1: Do that if you will. Thank you very much, Doug. We were going around the track before, and we didn't get very far before we were short-stopped here. So let's move down to turn number 1 and see what observations Ron Carroll has for us.
12: All right, Sid, just this observation. You know, so often we talk about a groove at the Indianapolis Motor Speedway. That's where the cars normally run it. I don't know why, but many of the drivers this year, especially, and I'm going to mention Johnny Rutherford and A.J. Foyt, are not really staying in that groove. They are as they come into turn 1, but instead of going up against the wall or close to the wall in the short chute between 1 and 2, they're out in the middle of that track. I don't know if perhaps Freddie Agavation can explain that one like that beautiful job he did a minute ago. Sid?
0: I can, I think, answer that question for you. These are sharp people driving sharp cars. They want to keep them sharp. That's running the shortest way around the track. If you move out 3 more feet in 4 turns, it adds up to a lot of footage. Instead of running 500 miles, you'll be running a great deal over that. On the other hand, there is a mechanical reason for it, too. It helps scrub up all of that rubber that ties onto the tire or sticks onto the tire. It keeps the rubber scrubbed off clean. If you stayed in the groove all the time, you'd be picking up a lot of that rubber on the tires, creating a handling problem. And I think Foyt changed one tire on the inside basically for that reason, because there isn't as much weight on that tire. And it does pick up this loose gumbo off the track. It's out of balance. The wheel starts dancing. That's the best I can explain it at the moment, except that it shortens up the track.
1: Okay, Fred, thank you. Now to the Luke Walton interview with Tom Sneva.
13: Thank you, Sid. The folks out in Seattle, Washington, will be interested in knowing what happened to Tom. What was the problem, Tom?
14: I think we lost a rear end, a clutch and rear end all went together, but I think it was ring gear and pinion, and the rear end went away.
13: How was it out there today? This is your first race.
14: I was having a good time. The car was working good, and we were running, you know, pretty well. Everything was going great, and then the rear end went away.
13: First time you were here, of course. What do you think of the 500?
14: Oh, it's fantastic. You know, I was, everybody's a little hesitant about the start, but we had a real good start this year, and no green flag, or no red flags, and you know, I was really enjoying it.
8: Thank you very much. You're coming back next year, aren't you, Tom?
14: You betcha.
8: Thank you very much, Tom. Tom Sneva, now Sid.
1: All right, Luke, thank you. Now to the backstretch and Jerry Baker.
15: Sid, I realize our timing equipment is not nearly so sophisticated as yours might be at your beck and call over there, but we have been watching the race, of course, between Alpha Point and Rutherford. We've also been watching one between the Unser brothers, Bobby and Al. The last time we put our watch on them, Sid, Bobby had something like 1.8 seconds of a lead in that race for third and fourth place. And they're running hard and fast on this backstretch as they have been all afternoon long. Back to you.
1: All right, Jerry, I had a wire here from Matt Schneider, son of Louis Schneider, saying he's enjoying the broadcast, and I trust that Louis Schneider he refers to was the winner here in 1931, the 500. Now to turn two, and here's Hattie Bell.
16: Thank you, Sid. We've noticed in this most recent yellow light condition we have here at the track, where the pacer lights are on and pacing the cars around, several of the drivers, you know, our position is on top of the VIP suite, and the fellas are relaxing a bit at this 80 or 90 mile an hour pace that they are running. We've noticed that Saltwalter and Lloyd Ruby and Roger McCluskey all have waved to people in the balconies here at this VIP suite. So they're kind of relaxed under the yellow light situation. As a matter of fact, Walter has waved twice. So that gives you a little look at perhaps some of the driver's attitude under this yellow light condition when they're resting just a bit. Now back to you.
1: Howdy, thank you. Maybe they're waving to you out there, too. 122 laps, 161 miles an hour is the speed. We're under the yellow. And we've had four leaders so far in this race. Number 40, Wally Dallenbach led laps 1 through and 2. A.J. Foyt led 3 through 24. Bobby Unser, 25 and 26. A.J. Foyt got the lead back 27 through 49. Bobby Unser, 50 through 52. A.J., 53 through 64. And then Rutherford took over, 65 through 80. And he is now still leading. But the less information we had was at that time. So I trust that maybe the lead was changed officially or unofficially, but that's the information we had at that time. And also, after 90 laps, or 225 miles, Foyt had won $8,550 in lap prize money, Rutherford $3,900, Bobby Unser $750, and Dallenbach $300. Fred?
0: You know, Sid, we're in trouble. I see an old friend of mine down there. He's listening to every word we say, and we better be on the ball. Gordon Betts down there listening to the broadcast, trying to figure out what's going on in this race, and he is a director of the board of USAC's as well, as you know. So our good friend's down there keeping tab on us. We better watch it.
1: I wonder who's watching the bank out there in Beverly Hills today.
0: His wife, Dorothy.
1: Okay. Now, Chuck Marlowe has Sam Hanks, 1957 winner. Chuck?
17: Okay, Sid, thank you very much. Director racing here for the Indianapolis Motor Speedway. Sam, it's been a good one so far.
18: It's been a beautiful race, Chuck, and we're real happy and pleased that we just had a little situation, but it looks like the man is in very good shape.
17: Looks like everybody seems to have their fuel problems sorted out. Any comment on that?
18: Yes, I thought they'd have more problems than they did, but I believe they've got them pretty well under control. But Chuck will still see on about the last 25 laps of this race if they've really whipped it.
17: You think somebody might be playing possum with 27 or 28 laps before a stop?
18: Well, I think they're driving real good, and it looks like the star of the race here, that Foyt and Johnny Rutherford, made an early pit stop earlier than I thought they would, but then the next set pit stop, they were back quite a few laps other than the first one. So I think they realized they were running a little too hard on the first part of the race, and I'm sure that they know what they're doing, and I hope to gosh they've got fuel at the end of this race.
17: Sam, best to you and your lovely wife, Alice.
18: Thank you, Chuck.
17: Thank you very much. Sam Hanks, back to you, Sid.
1: All right, Chuck, turn three and Doug Zink.
16: And thank you, Sid. Jerry Carl is out of the car. He's been walking around. He walked over into the grassy area there just off of turn number three, and the ambulance chased him down and put him in. He appeared to be all right. He got into the ambulance on his own. The car now has been removed from the wall. They are doing a little sweeping there in that area manually. It should be just a few minutes before we get the track back open for green. Sid, back to you in the tower.
1: Good, Doug. Very concise. We appreciate that. We had Jerry Carl's accident happening on the 120th lap, and that's when the yellow light came on. Back to Chuck Marlowe again. Chuck in the North Pit.
17: Sid, yes, I'm sorry. We were in a communication problem right then. The ambulance went by. The light is flashing. All the fans here can see it. Jerry is sitting up, and we received notification here that even though he does appear stunned as he came past us, he was motioning to the fans on the far side. So he is cognizant of what is going on. Back to you, Sid.
1: At 120 laps or 300 miles, not a new record, speed 163.039, old record held by Gary Bettenhausen in 1972 of 165.043. Number 3, Rutherford the leader. Number 14, Foyt was second. 48, Bobby Unser third. 15, Al Unser fourth. 4, Vukovic fifth. 9, Ruby was sixth. 55, Grant seventh. Number 20, John Cock eighth. 42, Jerry Carl was ninth, and number 73, David Hobbs, running 10th. Otherwise, no change of position because we're running under yellow, and here, unlike other races around the country, you cannot bunch up under the yellow. You must keep your same interval of distance. Race Freddy we did in California last March. It was so close because Bobby and Al Unser allowed Al to close up under the yellow, and they were 5/8 of a second apart at the finish line. But here, if you've worked up some kind of a lead and you've earned it, you keep it. That's the difference in the rule here.
0: That's right, and the pacer does keep them at 80 miles an hour, and the cars look like they're just idling by, and that's what brings the record down so much.
1: John?
10: Well, Sid, I thought it might be interesting to note that before the pit stops, Foyt was trailing Rutherford by about 28 and a half seconds. After the pit stops, Foyt was just 17 and a half seconds behind. It's hard to tell now under the yellow how far AJ is behind, but the scoreboard has Foyt in second behind Rutherford, and Rutherford just came in. Sid?
1: Johnny Rutherford is in front of Lou Palmer again.
6: He is indeed. Now we'll watch what they do to the car. They certainly don't need the fuel at this moment, but they are putting it in, topping it up, getting ready to go racing on about the 125th lap, giving him tires. It is right side of the car now that's being treated. The impact wrench being used, tire on, jack off. Rutherford is fueled. Now they're giving it a push, and here comes the sound of the Drake offie. Car number 33. Car number 3, Johnny Rutherford on his way. Back to you in the tower, Sid.
1: Foyt is right down there in the turn as Johnny Rutherford comes out from his pit stop, and I guess Johnny retained that lead. Can you pick him up there, Howdy? Howdy,
19: well,
1: Bell on turn 2.
19: Yes, we're right here looking. Let's see. Here comes, we've apparently gone green.
1: We have.
19: And here comes, here they are right by us now. Foyt, Al Unser is between those two cars as they head up the backstretch, Sid.
1: The green is out. We'll pick them up as they come by here. Too certain where they are now. Have they passed you, Doug? A.J. Foyt and Johnny Rutherford?
19: Going past us right now, Sid. A.J. Foyt, then Unser in between Foyt and Rutherford. They're over in turn number 4, Sid.
1: Jimmy?
20: All right, Sid. Foyt is ahead, of course, and they got traffic in between, and they should be down in your section right now.
1: And there they go. There's Foyt, followed by, as you say, Al Unser and Johnny Rutherford. We'll be back now for an interview with Chuck Marlowe in just a moment. Now stay tuned for the greatest spectacle in racing. Back in the tower once again on lap 127. We have Johnny Rutherford and A.J. Foyt battling for first place with Foyt taking the lead while Rutherford came in for the pit stop. Jerry Grant is slowing down a bit now. And standing by for a guest interview in a few moments is Chuck Marlowe and his guest.
17: Hello, Sid. Yes, one of the great, if not the greatest contributor to automobile racing as far as car owners and just plain gentlemen is concerned is J.C. Agajanian of Los Angeles. Aggie, what a race we've got here. Rutherford, Foyt, and Unser.
3: Boy, it's sure going hot and heavy, and that's Sid Collins and Freddie are doing a great job today.
17: 27 years for you here. Mike Mosley went out a little bit early, but that'd be a disappointment to you, but it's still a great year.
3: That's right. That Lodestar Special dropped out in only 8 laps, and Mike Mosley just told me that it was engine problems that pulled us out.
17: What'd you think of the start of the race, Aggie?
3: It was a beautiful start. I saw it on closed-circuit television.
17: You'd like to see them all like that, wouldn't you?
3: You bet. That was just beautiful. I hope that's just something that we can start off with now and every year have a nice, clean start. The track is beautiful. The new safety measures that they've put in here, Clarence Cagle's done a beautiful job. And I think racing's here to stay.
17: 27 years you've been here. Let's look forward to 27 more, Aggie.
3: Well, I hope my health stays well. We'll be here. And I'm feeling real good, too, Chuck.
17: Thank you very much. J.C. Agajanian, now back to you, Sid.
1: All right, Chuck, thank you. Did the car pull low in front of you, Ronnie Carroll? Turn 1?
20: No, Sid, I'm
1: no, all right. We saw somebody dip kind of low down there, but we were several hundred yards away. I'll be back then in just 60 seconds. Back to the action once again. We have 70 laps to go. We're on lap number 130 of a 200-lap event with over $1 million in prize money to be split tomorrow night at the Victory Banquet here at the Indianapolis Convention Center. Speaking of Indianapolis, the annual 500 Festival Parade was held yesterday, and over 250,000 people lined our downtown streets to watch. Many other events here in town during the month of May if you want to come visit sometime and see the 500. Queen's Ball, Memorial Service, Gin Rummy Tournament, other gala activities. Lieutenant Governor Bob Orr, head of the Indiana Department of Tourism, invite you to visit Indiana in May or any month for that matter. Number 55, Jerry Grant's car is coughing a bit, looking rather sick out there. Out of the back stretch, and Jerry Baker.
15: Sid, we just noticed that car you might have been talking about a couple of minutes ago. We think it might be car 55, Jerry Grant. The last two times around, he's been riding right down on that white line and appears to be slowing down each lap. Back to you.
1: Jerry, thank you. That is the car we were talking about.
0: Yes, Sid, I think Jerry realizes the problems he has, and by reducing speed is getting down out of the way of fast-moving traffic. That's a sign of a real brilliant pro. Keeping the car away from the guys so they can run around the outside of them without any difficulty. And if the car does blow before he decides to pit it, why, it won't show debris all over the racetrack as well.
1: Now to the north pit, here's Chuck Marlowe.
17: Yes, Jerry Grant, car number 55, right in front of me. He has shut off. The asbestos gloves on the hands of one of the mechanics is down in the top of this Offenhauser engine. They're taking the plugs out. They're replacing the plugs. Earlier, it had been felt that there might be valve trouble. Whether or not this is significant and the fact that the plugs are being changed would indicate possibly a fouling problem, but we'll have to wait and see. It does appear, since Grant is staying in the car, that he intends to start up and go back out again. Back to you, Sid.
1: All right, Chuck. Ronnie Carroll in turn one.
20: Yes, Sid, and another former winner, and just a bit of a problem here. Al Unser, car number 15, dropped it down under the yellow line as he went by us here in turn one. He's gone by us now, but he was under the yellow, not in the grass, so perhaps he'll have enough to get on around and into pits. Al Unser, car 15. Sid?
1: Was there any fire coming out of his turbocharger, Ronnie, as he came past you?
20: I did not observe anything like that, Sid. Perhaps the fire, if there was any, it went out because I looked at the car, also, or the rear of the car as it went by, and it looked fine, just down under the yellow.
1: Howdy Bell on turn two.
19: Yes, Al came very slowly through this second turn, and he is about to stop just right at the start of the backstretch, just up here about 100 yards to our left. He is off of the track just below the white inside line, and, well, it's going to stop right there. It's about halfway between my position here on top of the VIP suites and Jerry Baker in the middle of the backstretch. That's about where he is. So he is seemingly out. Now, his engine was running when he went by here.
1: The yellow's right now, out again, Howdy. Pardon me. The yellow is out. Perhaps just for Al Unser being stopped. Go ahead, Howdy. That may be it, but I wanted to keep us up to date. Go ahead.
19: Yes, I'm sure that's what it is because he is just inside the white line on the inside edge of the track, so he could be in somewhat of a hazardous position if another car were running low. So he is there. The wrecker has pulled up there now, and we'll watch, and if there's any further information, we'll pass it along to you. Al Unser.
1: All right. Don't mean to rudely interrupt, but on the other hand, you can't see the yellow as well as we can here. We're watching Pat Vidan, and, of course, the stewards stand all the time. Jerry Grant is back on the racetrack once again, so don't count him out yet. The green light came back on in the leader's 125th lap, with Rutherford in car 3 holding a narrow edge over Foyt in the Gilmore Special car number 14. Johnny had taken a pit stop and left the pits about a car length ahead of A.J. Foyt, but Foyt took the lead on the second turn. So the yellow was out for laps 120 through 125 for Jerry Carl. On Rutherford's 123rd lap, that was the leader, 18 cars were running and 15 cars were out of the race. We're right above the Old Snide Eagle pit today. Down to our left is Mike Hiss. Down in front of Lou Palmer, he had the leaders and still does with Foyt and Rutherford. Up to the right, Paul Page and Chuck Marlowe are located. The assignments up that way found Bettenhausen, Krizilov, and correction, a Cannon, McElreath, Harkey, Carl, McCluskey, and Muther, and then Chuck Marlowe was around the Lloyd Ruby, Opperman, Al Unser, Andretti, and Grant Pitts. Luke Walton picked up perhaps Mike Mosley and Hiss and Bobby Unser and some of that group. We can see some from up here. We have five today. Bob Forbes also roving about with the wireless microphone. Rutherford will be coming in very soon, and before he does, let's hold it. Here comes A.J. Foyt again. Lou, if you'll pick him up, and Rutherford should be right behind.
6: Okay, we've got him, and Jan, start the watch. The wheels have stopped. Foyt's getting the refuel. Now, Rutherford had already caught the pit stop earlier under the yellow light, so Johnny is now into turn number one. Foyt has picked up the fuel, revving the engine, moving on out now. Driving out for the Gilmore Racing Team, and the pit stop is over.
4: 12 seconds.
6: 12 seconds. It was a good one, but he is now tagging Johnny Rutherford rather than leading him, but it was a pit stop under the yellow. Didn't cost him as much as it might have, Sid.
1: Lou, thank you very much. We'll watch for this battle to continue as we have a great race. 135 laps now, and Bobby Unser is running in fourth position, stopped right in front of us. Give a watch on him, Freddie, by any chance?
21: No, I don't.
0: However, I'm quite certain that the reason they're changing the left front tire is because during the yellow, that left front tire picked up a lot of gumbo, and it gets out of balance. That's two quick pit stops.
1: 17 seconds signaled to me through the glass by Bill Fliedemeyer, our scorer to the right. Yes, John DeCamp.
10: Bill just told me that on Bobby's previous stop, he got a right front tire and took just 15 seconds on lap 134. Bill also said just before the yellow that Foyt was running at 184 miles an hour, so he's picked up a little bit from a time I clocked on him somewhat earlier this afternoon.
1: All right, John, up to turn four and Jim Shelton.
20: Sid, I have an observation up here, and I believe that Al Unser perhaps ran out of gasoline because now they have brought a tractor around, and they're towing him around, and that could be. I'm not certain of that. However, we've had a couple others do the very same thing. Back to you, Sid.
1: Okay, Jimmy, I know it's a victim of habit, but he ran out of fuel, not gasoline. But people know what we mean by now. Now we'll stay tuned for the greatest spectacle in racing. Back in the control tower, once again, the sun is hiding a little bit, playing hide-and-seek, but it doesn't look threatening at all weather-wise. We're going to finish this race without any problem in the weather, although the weatherman had said earlier it might have showers this afternoon. The green is out once again on lap number 136, and the race is back underway. And there they go with the son of Bill Vukovich's car, followed by Bobby Unser. Mike Hiss is the second car you heard, however. Now, at 130 laps, three of them going together in that turn. Wow, get this crowd standing. Pick them up, Ron. What do you see down there?
4: All right, Sid. Well, it's fantastic. And there's, well, Foyt is still in the lead. Rutherford is just behind him as we go into turn two. Sid?
1: Let's follow that group around. Past you, Howdy?
20: Just by us at this moment. About three car lengths between Foyt and Rutherford to Jerry Baker.
15: No change. He moved up, but he lost just a little bit of ground right in front of us here. They go into turn number three, and Doug Zink can see him right here.
20: Thank you, Jerry. But last time around, it was the other way around. Rutherford was leading A.J. by a good 100 or 150 feet. A.J. with the lead now. Rutherford pulling up alongside the short straightaway. Can't get him. They're over in turn number four. Here's Jim Shelton. All right, Doug. They're just tail to nose pipe, or either way you want to go. Boy, they're neck and neck, and here is Sid.
1: And it's A.J. Foyt followed by Johnny Rutherford into turn number one. So, Garth Pitt.
0: Foyt's car small.
1: Can he get him? One. Pick
0: I
1: it up, Ron.
0: Foyt's
4: no, it's still Foyt and then Rutherford. But wait a minute, Sid. It looks like there is a little bit of smoke coming out of the back end of A.J. Foyt's car. He's over in two.
1: Past you, Howdy?
20: Yes, past me. And it is smoking more profusely, although not a great deal, but more than before. Jerry, can you see him?
15: Yeah, he's got it coming out like gangbusters right now, going into number three. And Johnny Rutherford right behind him. And Doug, can you see him up there? There it goes right there.
20: And he smoked real badly as he let off the accelerator going into three. It's let up now. He's over in the short chute. Here's Jim Shelton. At the moment, there is no smoke coming out of there, and he's lengthened the lead on Johnny Rutherford. So perhaps he has cleared up that engine. Now down to you, Sid.
1: We'll get them as they go by in front of us, and here comes A.J. Foyt, and there is no smoke showing whatsoever. Now there is again,
0: as he
1: passes. It's intermittent. Freddie's our expert on engines and color of smoke, as a matter of fact.
0: I'm afraid Foyt's going to be done very shortly. I kind of figured when the two got together and got going on to pick up the lead that they would, you know, pour a little bit more blower pressure in them to get them going and develop a burnt piston on them, sure enough.
1: Well, you know, you're either a great fan of A.J. Foyt's, or because he does do so well, you think to yourself you'd rather see somebody else win. There are two armed camps here, almost like the golfers who follow the trail. You like Arnold Palmer, or you like Jack Nicklaus, or you don't, or what have you. But in auto racing, Foyt is legion. He is a legend in his own time, as they say, and this is his 17th consecutive 500-mile race. I have an observation on the Foyt-Rutherford duel from the North Pit from Chuck Marlowe.
17: Sid, in that observation of the duel itself, as we await them to come down again, Foyt under the yellow flag, when he was running so slowly at about 95 to 100 miles an hour, began to show signs of that smoke. When he stepped on under the green, it cleared up for a moment, then it began to develop again. So maybe the slow laps have cost him rather than the high speed. Back to you, Sid.
1: All right, we're going to try to give the rundown so we don't get too far behind here. On 130 laps, or 325 miles, speed was 155.591 miles an hour, which was not a new record. The record 164.747, set by Gary Bettenhausen in 1972. And at 325 miles, I want to get back to this action. Here they come by once again. And Foyt is coming in the pit, so hold off on the standings. And Lou Palmer will stand by to pick him up. Take it, Lou.
6: Okay, Foyt is coming in, and he really doesn't want to. There was a black flag displayed. I am sure it was for Foyt's car. A USAC tech man is moving next to it. The crew is servicing the car. Nonetheless, the intent is to have AJ ready to go back out if he gets the okay. USAC tech people looking deeply beneath the car. They're trying to check, obviously, to see if it's dumping oil. They say no, but this cost Foyt badly. Moving out now, there is from the turbo area just some blue smoke in evidence. It is only in evidence on deceleration as he breathes it entering the turn. So it was a pit stop he was mandated to make by the black flag. They are back out on the track, but he has lost position, Sid.
1: Thank you very much. And, of course, very mixed emotions here in this crowd. You can see it in just looking down from the tower at the faces. Some are turning to their neighbor, pointing and gleefully saying, he's out. You know, the king is gone. And other ones are saying, gee whiz, what a shame. We wanted AJ to win four and be here and tell people we were here when he did the almost impossible, like the first time somebody ran the four-minute mile, or Hank Aaron this year breaking Babe Ruth's record. That would have been equivalent to four 500s. At any rate, the standings at 130 laps with 325 miles, and don't, please don't count A.J. Foyt out. He's still running a strong second. Number 3, Rutherford first. Number 14, Foyt was second. Number 15, Al Unser third. 48, Bobby Unser was fourth. Number 4, Vukovic fifth. 9, Lloyd Ruby was 6th. Number 20, John Cox, 7th. 73, hold everything. Here's Rutherford. Pick it up, Lou.
6: Well, it's actually, it's Foyt, and he's making sharp turn back into the gasoline alley area. He wants no further part of the race. We had the first hint of it. Foyt came in. They looked at the car, said it was clean enough. Foyt knows the way it is. Out on the grassy area, right against the racetrack, behind the outer pit wall, we had the indication it was coming as Foyt's pit board man began packing up, even as Foyt was just going into the number one turn after that last mandatory pit stop under the black flag. So Foyt has wheeled it into the pit, made a sharp turn, and is already back in the garage area. So it's Johnny Rutherford in front by a distance, and back to you in the tower, Sid.
1: Thank you, Lou, very, very much. We had some oil on the front of Rutherford's car, probably from Foyt's car. It sprayed it back there.
0: I would suggest that's where it came from.
1: I was in the midst of trying to concentrate on reading these numbers, and everybody pointed like crazy. I looked up and saw an orange car, and I thought it was probably Rutherford coming in for that stop, missed distance. Let's go back to 130 laps or 325 miles. Number 3 again was Rutherford leading. Number 14 was Foyt. Second, 15, Al Unser was third. 48, Bobby Unser was fourth. Number 4, Vukovic fifth. Number 9, Lloyd Ruby was sixth. 20, John Cox seventh. 73, Hobbs was eighth. Number 1, McCluskey 9th. Number 55, Jerry Grant was 10th, and the speed 155.591. Not a new record. The old record was 164.747, set by Gary Bettenhausen in 1972. That was 130 laps. We are now on 144 laps, and we have the rundown on 140. As now A.J. Foyt out of the field moves Bobby Unser up to second place, and Bill Vukovic then should move into third, with Lloyd Ruby moving into fourth. And so it's still anybody's battle here. A lot of things can happen in more than 50 laps of running, 55 laps to be exact. So on lap 140, or 350 miles, the speed was 153.742 miles an hour. Again, not a new record. We had the yellow out for Jerry Carl. The old record was 165.640, set by Bettenhausen in 72. And the standings at that time, 350 miles or 140 laps, were as follows. 3, Rutherford first. 48, Unser was second. 14, Foyt was third. 4, Vukovic was fourth. 9, Ruby was fifth. 20, John Cock was sixth. 73, Hobbs was seventh. Number 1, McCluskey was eighth. 45, McElreath was ninth. 11, Carter was 10th. 15, Al Unser dropped back to 11th. 77, Walther was 12th. 79, Harkey, 13th. 55, Grant was 14th. 89, John Martin, 15th. 68, Hiss was 16th. 18, Simpson was 17th. And 27, Bigelow was running 18th. Now Luke Walton in the pit area with a report on Mike Hiss.
7: There are always battling facets in the Indianapolis 500, and today's race is no exception. Mike Hiss, who just came into the pits for a fueling stop, came in a little bit earlier with a problem. Quarterback Mark Donahue of the Penske crew removed the plugs, replaced them. They started the engine, and it sputtered and ran a few seconds, sounding much like a cement mixer. It was an anxious moment. They turned it off. put in the old plug, started it up, and as you know, Mike is still in contention, and since has improved his position in the race from 18th to 17th, averaging about 180 miles an hour. Wonder if Freddie Agavicius can dope that one out, Sid.
9: Well, Luke, actually, plugs are pulled to find what's wrong inside of the combustion chambers. The plugs are telltale. They do answer a question or two. They indicate whether you stuck the rings by running it too lean and the pistons collapse around the ring and the ring can't get the job done. And the plugs do have to be replaced when that occurs because they will oil up tremendously. Along with that, at these speeds, why, just a little bit too lean a mixture will cause it immediately. On the other hand, valve trouble can cause the same thing. Along with that, it's highly possible they've stuck a piston more than anything else. And I think same thing is true with Jerry Grant's car, because they have to roll it through, and they as well have to pull the plugs and check and see if it's getting worse. If it gets too bad, they'll have to park it, otherwise it'll break a piston. If it breaks a piston, it'll wipe out a $35,000 engine.
1: Fred, we're now on lap number 148, averaging 153 miles an hour with Johnny Rutherford driving for McLaren in car number 3 in the lead. On the leader's 143rd lap, A.J. Foyt came into the pits the second time with his smoking car and drove directly into Gasoline Alley. He had been black flagged. He was in just before that, went around and came back in and turned into the garage area. Now stay tuned for the greatest spectacle in racing. Sid Collins back at Indianapolis once again with the last 50 laps of the Indianapolis 500-mile race. We've gone 150 laps or 375 miles. We have 125 miles to go, 50 laps, 2.5 miles around, and in a very exciting windup, we trust. Johnny Rutherford has just come in the pits. Lou Palmer, anything untoward occur down there?
6: No, it was a good pit stop, a little longer, a little more leisurely almost. They even wiped the windshield very low in the cockpit, nonetheless wiped it off. Got Johnny on his way, 150 laps, could well be. Johnny could do it with one more pit stop, certainly no more than two. Sid?
1: All right, Lou, thank you. We'll be checking our timing devices up here to see what the distance is between Johnny now and Bobby Unser. John?
10: Well, Sid, Bill Fledemeyer's clocking on the 145th lap showed that Rutherford was 63 and a half seconds ahead of Bobby Unser, who was running in second spot. And a recent clocking by Bill indicated that on lap 148, Rutherford was running at 182, but Bobby Unser was running at 186. So Bobby apparently is setting out now to see if he can overtake Johnny Rutherford.
1: Of course, Fred, by going faster like that, he uses more fuel too, doesn't he?
9: That's correct. And apparently they haven't got too great a fuel problem. I kind of look for his speeding up a bit, trying to catch Rutherford. And also I look for Judd Phillips, the crew chief and chief mechanic on Bill Vukovich's car, to maybe give Bill a little bit more power from here on through towards the closing laps of the race, see if he can gobble up Mr. Olsenite special.
1: Well, it should be a very thrilling finish indeed. I'm sure that that the strategy will come into play considerably here as Johnny Rutherford's crew tries to nurse the car and make it last as long as possible without pressing and still keep a healthy lead.
9: We have number one man, Mr. our McCluskey. National champion, Mr. McCluskey, out of the race. Donald is showing us through the screen over there, through the window, and they are pushing the car into the garage, Sid.
1: Senator Birch Bayh of Indiana just walked by and waved through. We don't do interviews up here in the broadcasting booth anymore, and it's a good thing today. There's no way we could have had an interview up here. Kind of hard-working Donald in today. There's so much action going on, as a matter of fact. I tried to get one bite of a sandwich here. John Fugate saw me, and I got half a bite, and that's when Jerry Baker gave that very concise five-second report, and it was no chance to even chew. Just took the bite, and that's all. It was gone. John, if we could, John DeCamp, we'd like to have any information you have regarding that ninth row. I think it was interesting that we had our national champion McCluskey, our leader Rutherford, and Al Unser, two-time winner, all in the ninth row this year, starting 25, 26, and 27, when it's been said for recent years that nobody can start very far back and still win the 500-mile race. And they started pretty far back, and they've done pretty well. The yellow is out once again. The yellow is out. Hold it, John. Turn one, Ron Carroll.
20: Right, Sid. I have it here, and it's number 11, Poncho Carter. He's waving to the crowd. He's out. Well, he's still in the car, but he's okay. What happened? Another car trying to pinch him off as they were coming into the number one turn. Poncho saw him as he started to pass. He took a dive down in towards the grass and then had to correct it. As he did, he lost control, kind of slid around in here in number one. He didn't touch anything. He's in great shape. He's waving, saying, hey, give me a push. I'm ready to go. Poncho Carter, number 11. Let's see if he gets it started. Well, I don't know. Sid, take it back.
1: Well, if you have something further to report, we'll throw it back to you very happily indeed. Now, John DeCamp, we were talking about the ninth row.
10: Sid, that ninth row at the 126th lap had all improved themselves, and this is as good as they have gotten this afternoon. At that time, Rutherford was running in second, just behind A.J. Foyt. Allenser was running in third, and McCluskey was running in 10th spot, and that was as far up as Roger had gotten during the course of the afternoon. A little later on, he got up to the 7th spot, but you know right now that McCluskey's car has been pushed to the garage area, so he's out of it. But they had improved their standing very, very much at the 126th lap. Sid?
1: All right, John, now back to Ron Carroll on turn one again.
20: All right, Sid.

0: out. We're in lap number 154. 46 laps to go. Being pushed along the pit area is Salt Walther. First sprinkling of applause here for Salt Walther. And John DeCamp was motioning for the microphone. Johnny?
1: I just thought it was interesting. I have logged pit stops as accurately as I could. I'm sure that I'm not completely accurate, but I've logged a total of 10 pit stops for Bobby Unser this afternoon. Almost every one of them, as I recall, he's taken on gasoline. So Bobby has been in the pit a lot of times, and this would explain, I think, in large part, the margin that Rutherford has over Bobby at the present time. Sid?
0: The green is out once again, and back to Ron Carroll as he winds up a description of the Carter accident. Ron, on turn one.
2: Yes, Sid. All right. Poncho Carter did get a start from one of the trucks, and I believe he's going to make it on around into those pits. I'll not comment anymore on the cause of the accident other than a car trying to get around, did pinch him off, and Poncho trying to move down to the inside of the track lost control. He is okay, though, moving around fine, waved to the crowd, and I think he may have gotten a start and couldn't get back into the race. Sid?
0: Well, Chuck Marlow has Poncho standing by so we can find out exactly what happened from him. Chuck?
3: Sid, don't actually have him standing by. He's just pulled into the pits. They're changing the rubber on the right side, taking off any flat spots and checking the car. Now they're setting the right rear back on again. The USAC Tech Inspection Chairman or Inspection Man is right out there on the scene to make sure everything does run according to Hoyle. They are tightening up on the left side of the car now. It looks like they're going to change the rubber on that side too. So he's going to get a full dose of rubber all the way around. Then he'll be back out on the track. Back to you, Sid.
0: All right, Chuck, the word we had here was you had Poncho standing by, we're sorry, as we thought that was for an interview. Now to the South Pit, Lou Palmer has some more on the Poncho accident.
4: Concerning the situation, it was one you could see set up coming down the main straightaway. Johnny Rutherford, running quicker than most of the other cars in the field, if not than all of them, was attempting to pick up two positions on slower cars. Poncho's car was one of them, and for those who have seen film that has been repeatedly shown around the country, it would be a situation setting up much like that Bigelow-McCoy affair. But Johnny Rutherford managed to hold in a groove. He had dived low for it, had passed McElreath, then Carter, but Carter was really up toward the outside. John had occupied the groove, coming in low under him. John got through. Poncho's car broke traction because of position on the track relative to the groove, got into the spin, and finally got the push and back into the pit, Sid.
0: Okay, Lou, thank you very much. So we had three people reporting on Poncho Carter here. One as he came back in the pits, Ron Carroll as he saw him, and Lou Palmer as he got an observation as he came by him. So we should have covered that pretty adequately for you. At 150 laps of 375 miles, a speed of 155.184 miles an hour, not a new record. Bettenhausen in 72 retains a record of 162.642 miles an hour. And the standings at 150 laps or 375 miles as follows. Number three, Rutherford was first, 48, Bobby Unser second, four, Vukovic third, nine, Ruby fourth, 20, Johncock fifth, 73, Hobbs sixth, one, McCluskey seventh, 11, Carter was running eighth, 45, McElreath ninth, and 77, Walther was running 10th. Now Luke Walton has two-time winner Al Unser with him.
5: Yes, Sid, here we are right in the driveway of Gasoline Alley with Al Unser. Al, what happened down there anyway?
6: Larry jumped out of gear on me for some reason. I don't know why.
5: Could you describe how it happened? What happened as you're going around that turn?
6: Well, I was coming down the front straightaway and it just jumped out of gear and it tagged all the valves and broke the valves, and consequently it just wouldn't run anymore.
5: That ever happened to you before?
6: Well, in other races, yes, it's happened in the past, oh yeah.
5: Well, thank you very much, Al, and we're just disappointed.
6: Me too. Thank you, Lou.
5: Thank you. Al, Unser, now back to Sid.
0: Good, and fine reporting to get Al back there in the garage area. I know he's a tremendous, fierce competitor, as all of these drivers are, and it's sometimes difficult after a disappointing race to get them to talk. But our crew, we feel, have built up a reputation of treating them fairly, honestly, and a chance for them to tell their fans what happened, too. And so they're glad to talk with us, and we're delighted to have them do so for your benefit. Now stay tuned for the greatest spectacle in racing. Bob Forbes with his roving microphone in the pit area, and it's been a pretty busy place today, I should say, has national champion Roger McCluskey. Bob?
5: National driving champion Roger McCluskey standing here at the starting line with us, Sid. And Roger, you had come up well into traffic during the race, and then you apparently got some mechanical problems. What were they?
7: I'm not positive, Bob. Either the rear end let go or the engine, I'm not sure which. It just, something unhooked on the backstretch, and I just shut it off and came in. There's nothing visibly wrong, you know, from the outside, so I don't know which it is, but it is one of the two.
5: Had the car been working well before that?
7: Yes, it was handling pretty decent. We've been changing it ever since we first got it on the track, and frankly, this is the best we've had it working. It was pretty competitive, but I started so far back, it's you know, it's hard to get through. You're trying to keep out of the guys' way that are really hooked up and try to get up to the front yourself. They had a long pit stop, so it just ended up being a lousy day.
5: Well, maybe you can start up front next year, Roger.
7: Well, that's what we're going to try to do.
5: That's Roger McCluskey. Now back to Sid Collins.
0: Very good, and I want to compliment our pit man today for tremendous aggressive pursuit of all these fellows, because we've had so many drop out of the race, and quite early too, when the action was very crowded indeed. Now it's thinned out somewhat, trying to find out what the lead of Johnny Rutherford is over Bobby Unser, with Lloyd Ruby and the Unlimited Racing Team, no sponsor, only car in the race that doesn't have a sponsor's name, running third right now, and Bill Vukovic is fourth. Interval is 21 and 2/10 seconds between first and second place. Salt Walther is also standing by, and this should be a happy day for Salt, Luke, because this is the longest distance he's gone in three races so far. Luke Walton.
5: Thank you, Sid, and here is the young man that millions of people were rooting for today, Sid, Salt Walther. Salt, what happened, first of all?
8: Well, it looks as though we dropped a piston or burnt a piston. Either dropped a valve or burnt a piston, because I lost power going into turn three. I think all in all, though, I'm a little disappointed to be out. We'd moved into ninth place, and I felt we could have moved into the top five. But as far as I'm concerned, our sponsors, Dayton Walther and Goodyear, I think everyone has done a tremendous job along with their crew chief. And I want to thank all the just literally millions of people that send me cards and letters.
5: This is the longest, the farthest you've gone in the race, Salt. What do you think about that?
8: Well, you know, we always felt before we could win or be in the top five or six, because in Ontario I finished sixth 2 years ago. We just had some bad breaks, and again we had a little bit of a bad break, but I think it's easy to be greedy and try and ask for too much, and I think all things went pretty well.
5: Now here's the question that a lot of people want answered, so how are you feeling?
8: I feel tremendous. I got a date tonight with a good-looking girl, and I feel great.
5: Thank you very much, Salt, and come back and see us.
8: Thank you, sir.
5: Now back to Sid.
0: All right, Luke, and now over to Donald Davidson, who's been standing outside the booth once again, dreaming up his own scenario. Determine what to tell us, comparison with past races here at the Indianapolis Speedway.
9: Thank you very much, Sid. A couple of things happened today. A.J. Foyt, I'm not sure how many laps he led, but going into the race, he had a total of 324 in his career, and was sitting directly behind Louis Meyer, who has 332 for sixth place overall, and I'm sure that Foyt has passed him, but did not need enough number of laps to catch Billy Arnold, who is in fifth place with 410. Of the drivers that are still in the race, I think it's very interesting that Bob Harkey, this is his fourth race, but the last time he finished in the first 10 was when he finished eighth as a rookie in 1964. The former winners that we still have on the track are Bobby Unser, who is running second, and also Gordon Johncock. We have Lloyd Ruby running third at the moment, and third is his previous best finish. That's what he had in 1964, 10 years ago. We also have Billy Vukovic, who finished second a year ago and is running fourth at the moment. As I said earlier, Johnny Rutherford has never led this race before, but he's going to put himself well into the all-time standings of drivers who have led a lap, and I'm not sure how many have led at least one lap, but it's something like 115 drivers total. May have a couple of observations in a moment, but I need a few moments to think about them.
0: Okay, Don. I have, and this is unofficial, about 54 leading laps for Foyt today. That seems about right to you. He led from 3 through 24 and 27 through 49 and 53 through 64. So it's 54 to 57 in that rough area, unofficially.
9: Okay, another one that may happen, and this is going to be a cliffhanger. Going into the race, A.J. Foyt had more laps completed for an active driver than any other active driver at 2,245. Lloyd Ruby is sitting in second place at 2,111 laps. Now, Foyt dropped out at around 112th lap. So I haven't been able to figure out yet whether Ruby could get around him, but it's conceivable that by finishing the race, Ruby could get back into the lead for laps led by active drivers.
0: Thank you, Don, very, very much, and we'll be back now in 30 seconds. Yellow light came on during the leader's 153rd lap. Car number three, Rutherford, was leading at the time, and car 11 with Pancho Carter driving spun in turn one, and the car was towed to the pits. And the green came on again in the leader's 155th lap with Rutherford ahead in car number three for McLaren. At 325 miles, Dallenbach had won $300 in lap prize money, leading two laps. Rutherford had won $9,150. Foyt had won $9,300. He led 62 laps here, I see. And 48, Bobby Unser had won $750. We're running smoothly now. The sky is getting a bit more overcast, but I feel certain we're going to be able to finish another 31 laps without any bad weather, although it may rain this afternoon later on. Chuck Marlowe, Freddie, I don't know what he's going to ask you, but he's sent up word he has a question to ask you, so if you'll listen on the headset, please. Chuck, come in.
3: All right, Sid, just an observation from here. Many of these cars, I don't know which one specifically, can control the boost, or at least a portion thereof, from the inside. They can adjust it. The temperature out here is dropping some, and it seems to be just a little bit more humid, maybe just a little bit more on the moist side. With this cloud cover, I wonder whether Fred would have an observation as to whether or not this would increase their efficiency in the last 30 laps.
10: Well, they could go into more boost if they wish to, because the engine have a tendency to richen up. I think that from here on out, though, in the 30 laps we have left, it won't create any problems. Some of the drivers might get overzealous and crank too much boost in the, maybe the last 10 or 20 laps. And I do hope they do not, because the attrition rate will rise immediately. I believe that, I think we'll finish the cars we have. We have a couple of cripples running out there right now. Mike Hiss is about out of business, I think, with that Norton Spirit. The Spirit has given up, I'm pretty sure. They're working very hard on that. And I think they might get running before the end of the race, but they're about all done. Along with Jerry Grant and John Martin, just staying low out of the way, they too have trouble. But I don't think we'll have any more greater trouble.
0: Fred, thank you. At 160 laps, or 400 miles, the speed was 154.251, not a new record. The old record set by Bettenhausen in 1972, Gary Bettenhausen. And the standings at 160 laps, so 400 miles, were as follows. Number 3, Rutherford was first. 48, Bobby Unser second. 9, Lloyd Ruby third. 4, Bill Vukovich was fourth. 20, John Cock fifth. 73, Hobbs sixth. 45, McElreath seventh. 11, Carter was eighth. 79, Harkey was ninth. 55, Grant was tenth. 89, John Martin, 11th. 68, Mike Hiss was 12th. 18, Bill Simpson was 13th. And 27, Tom Bigelow was running 14th. Johnny Rutherford should be coming in for another pit stop and keep things running smoothly down there, put him back on the track. There should be a good opportunity for him to wind up winning his first 500 in 173 laps now. About another lap, so if Lou Palmer will stand by, we'll throw it to you, Lou, just as soon as we see John come in the pit area here with our glasses to the north. Johnny Rutherford, a fellow who's certainly, if he wins, will give you the whole biographical sketch of his bad times in racing and his good times, which have come just in the most recent years. But goodness, up to that time, there were injuries and reverses of one sort or another that were devastating to John, but he stayed with it and showed a tremendous intuitiveness. But again, in racing, we've learned that we don't count any chickens before their hats. So let's wait before we go into that for anybody. And Bobby Unser, who won here in 1968, is in second place. And Lloyd Ruby, a real crowd pleaser and one many would like to see win, is running third right now. Bill Vukovich, last year's second place finisher, is in fourth place. We're watching now for John Rutherford, pride of Fort Worth, Texas. Mother and dad listening today down there. He said early his father is ill, and certainly would be a great thrill for him to see his son win this race today if by radio he's not here with us. 170 laps. I'll interrupt when I see John. Fred, if you'll point when he comes in, I'll look at this chart again. I got in trouble last time, was looking at this chart too closely. 170 laps of 425 miles. Speed 155.740 miles an hour. Not a new record. Gary Bettenhausen, 72, held the record at this point of 163.510. And here comes John Rutherford into the north pit area, rolling down in front of us. And as soon as he gets close enough, and he's moving that way, pick it up, if you will, please, Lou.
4: Right, heading our way now. They've got right side rubber ready for the car. Whether they'll change it, we'll see. He is pitting on the 175th lap, his last pit stop, 150 laps. He should be able to go the distance now, though a few of those laps were under the slower yellow light situation. Okay, situation now, Rutherford getting the fuel, and the car is taking a little bit of time. Jan Eaton has the watches on it, and we'll check that for you. We look north for Bobby Unser, but Bobby should need another pit stop as well. He at the moment is running in number two position. Rutherford is now getting the push. We stop the watch, and he is on the way out onto the track. Johnny Rutherford on his way in the orange McLaren.
11: 27 seconds.
4: A little longer than past, but out on the track and back to you in the tower, Sid.
0: All right, Lou, thank you. Let's finish our rundown now as things get more and more crowded here at the end of the 500. 170 laps, 425 miles. It was number three, Rutherford first. 48, Bobby Unser second. Have a leader change right now. John DeCamp.
1: Sid, when I was down at the timing floor just a few minutes ago, they indicated that Unser was on the same lap with Rutherford. Unser went by while Rutherford was in the pits. So when they come around again very shortly, I think you can call this change.
0: We'll pick it up, of course, Bobby. Here's now Bobby Unser coming into the pits for his stop right in front of us. We'll watch on the track and see if John Rutherford passes him and retains that lead. The Olsen-eyed Eagle is stopped in front of us in the pit, right beneath us, right in front of the victory lane area, which is now in the semicircle in front of the tower. And the entire crowd is standing waiting for Johnny Rutherford, and there he goes. And there goes Bobby Unser out of the pits, and he's a good half a straightaway behind. Lou Palmer is moving toward victory lane now at this 176th lap, and he'll be down there to interview the winner, whomever it may be. And we're getting very, very crowded now with activity again in a most exciting 500 and a tremendous windup. Will Bobby Unser win his second, or will Johnny Rutherford win his first? We're back to 425 miles again for the chart keepers, or 170 laps. Number three, Rutherford was first. 48, Bobby Unser was second. 9, Lloyd Ruby was third. Number four, Bill Vukovich fourth. 20, John Cock was fifth. It shouldn't be too hard for you to keep your charts. This is almost a duplication of what it's been for five or six different recent rundowns. 73, David Hobbs sixth. 45, McElreath seventh. 11, Carter was eighth. 79, Harkey was ninth. And 55, Jerry Grant was running 10th. Now stay tuned for the greatest spectacle in racing. Back in the Master Control Tower, once again, we're coming down toward the moment of truth at 178 laps, 155 mile per hour. We still have Pancho Carter running in eighth place right now as a rookie. And he's come back after having a mishap, too. Bill Simpson in California has shown some tremendous prowess, I think, today in his car, number 18, the American Kids Racer car, Hermosa Beach, California. Billy's running 13th, and Tom Bigelow, driving for Phil Hetbeck and the Brian Heating and Cooling Group, number 27, is running in 14th place. So, again, the Stark & Wetzel Rookie of the Year Award is going to be a tough one to pick this year. We've had Tom Sneva, who was the fastest rookie and did very well in the early part of the race. Now Pancho Carter, the son of a great veteran here, is doing better, the best of the three still running. And it'll be a voting problem for tomorrow evening, which will be settled and then announced at the victory banquet when, as we said earlier, over $1 million in prize money will be distributed to those drivers who are on hand. And normally almost all the 33 are there at the Indianapolis Convention and Visitor Center downtown. After 170 laps, we had Johnny Rutherford in the lead. We still have three more places to mark, 180, 90, and, of course, the big one, big casino here at 200 laps or 500 miles. We had 70 leading laps, Donald, for A.J. Foyt unofficially. So you might make that total if you want and see how close he came to Lloyd Ruby when you come back for your final wrap-up. This is all unofficial now, the information off the Speedway Press teletype machine. In fact, all results we have for the race will be unofficial until Dick Sauer and his timing and scoring crew post it tomorrow morning at 8 o'clock, and then there's some time given in case protests are filed. We have a stop down there for Bill Vukovich, probably right in front of Chuck Marlowe. Chuck, can you see him? If not, it's okay.
3: Yes, Sid, I can. He's down in front of me. He wants a tire change in the left front, and that's exactly what they're doing. They're refueling him at the same time with 181 laps completed. Vuki is just about ready to move away. His mother, Esther, is here in the stands today. I know she's really cheering for him right now, as everybody is, from Fresno, California. Vuki's back on his way. Past you, Sid.
0: Well, you know, in 1954, a lot of nostalgia comes back here, Freddie. His great winning father, who won in 53 and 54, came into Victory Lane. And I interviewed his dad at that time when he came into Victory Lane. And here's Bill Vukovich, the son, the Sugar Rye Prune Special today, driving and coming in second last year and right now running in third place. A great family tradition continuing.
10: And Sid, by the way, I accepted for the Vukovich family yesterday from the American Automobile Writers and Broadcasters Association yesterday morning when you won your award, a plaque indicating that Bill Vukovich has gone into the Hall of Fame and presented it to Mrs. Vukovich
0: yesterday.
10: Certainly
0: one of the greats.
10: Great guy.
0: Mike Hiss is back in the race once again. I want to thank the ARWBA, American Auto Racing Writers and Broadcasters Association, for naming our broadcast of the Indianapolis 500 the top radio sports coverage of auto racing in America for the ninth consecutive year. Happily, they've had the contest but 9 years, so.
10: Deservedly so, Sid. You do an outstanding professional job.
0: Johnny Rutherford, thank you, sir. Picking up a half second a lap now on Bobby Unser, so if Johnny can hold on, but we've seen this happen so many times. Talking to Maury Rose the other day. Talking to different ones, and just the last few laps, things can't happen. A man who certainly should know is a man who I haven't seen today, but I'm sure must be in the audience, and that would be Andy Granatelli, who knows about cars dropping out near the end with his turbines in 1967 and 1968. Yes, John DeCamp.
1: Sid, the gap right now on this very last lap between Rutherford and Bobby Unser was 11.19 seconds, and that's not too much space. I just clocked Unser at 187. Bill Fliedemeyer just clocked Rutherford at 187, so they're turning it on.
0: All right, let's give the rundown now of lap 180, 450 miles, speed 156.255 miles per hour. Old record set by Jerry Grant in 1972 in that ill-fated finish of Jerry, who has dropped back from what he thought was a second-place finish to a 12th-place finish. The rundown is not a new record. The rundown was at 180 laps or 450 miles, number three, Rutherford first, 48, Bobby Unser second. Again, this is almost a duplication of the last rundown. Number four, Vukovich third, nine, Ruby fourth, 20, John Cock fifth, 73, Hobbs sixth, 45, McElroy seven, 11, Carter eighth, 79, Harkey ninth, and 55, Grant was running 10th, and now here's Ray Paschke from the timer's floor.
11: Just confirming some of your reports, Sid, we're showing a 12-second difference between Rutherford and Bobby Unser at this time. In that third and fourth slot between Vukovich and Ruby, we're showing a 4-second interval. So this is going to be a real glorious finish for the 500.
0: Wow, thank you, Ray, very, very much. Well, so far, this has been a magnificent day, and I hope it winds up with a close and thrilling finish, regardless who the winner may be. The beautiful BorgWarner Trophy down there with a laurel wreath of victory about it. Mr. James Beret with the trophy, Mr. Doug Mueller, Jack McKenzie. Jack McKenzie is down there, and he has been carrying this trophy for over 20 years. Now, Jack's a great big fellow, about 6'3 or 4, and he carries that 80-pound trophy all over the Speedway grounds whenever they want a picture or a program or a dinner or a television appearance or whatever. He takes the trophy. And the trophy was originally made some years ago, $10,000 sterling silver trophy. And it has the heads of all the winners thereon. So those folks are down ready to give that emblem of victory to the winner. Mr. Tony Hallman, one of his great prideful moments of the year, will be there. Our festival queen, Andrea Earl McCall, there to kiss the winner. And we have 186 laps, 14 to go. And can Johnny Rutherford hold on? North Pit, Chuck Marlowe.
3: Said an observation on Rutherford and Bobby Unser coming through. They're running about 11 to 11 and a half seconds apart with Rutherford holding the advantage. But Unser is having to go through the traffic that Rutherford has already gone through. And Johnny is adding about a half a second. He's up now to about 13 and a half. Here he comes now. Back to you, Sid.
0: Gentlemen, as you know, around the race course, we'll follow the last lap, the white lap, with whomever is recipient of the flag at that time. But until then, you may have a chance for your final observations of the day right now. Let's have a few seconds from each of you. We have 13 laps to go down to turn number one, and Ron Carroll.
2: All right, thank you, Sid. Well, I'll tell you, a fellow by the name of Bob Harkey, car number 79, just went by me, and if I'm not mistaken, I think this is one of his best races, and I'm going to say finish, though we're not done yet, but he's driving a real nice race out there. And then talking about rookies a while ago, Poncho Carter, number 11, let's give him, E for effort. In a little trouble a while ago, back out there running and also doing a nice job. Sid?
0: Bob Harkey is driving with the sponsorship of the city of Peru, Indiana, a city where Cole Porter, the songwriter, was from, and also known as the headquarters, the winter headquarters for the circus. And it's called the City of Peru Circus Special with Bob Harkey driving the cockpit. Anytime you're in Peru, you can go up there and see a lot of the folks in the circus who are practicing there, I guess, in their backyard. They use that like Sarasota, Florida does. But the city of Peru, Indiana, has always been a headquarter for people from all the world to stay during the wintertime and summertime show their circus wares. Yes, Jackson, time for this? Okay, we'll be back in 15 seconds. Now stay tuned for the greatest spectacle in racing. We're ready now for the final 10 laps. We're at 190 laps, 10 laps to go. And I know that Johnny Rutherford has to be extremely thrilled right now to know he's leading the Indianapolis 500-mile race. And Bobby Unser, who won the California 500 on March the 10th, is thinking of two in a row of the 500s and then go on from here to Pennsylvania. So, John DeCamp, if you will, please, what is the margin of difference between these two?
1: Sid, the margin as they just went by was 16 and a half seconds. It's been increased from 11 and a half through 13 and now up to 16 and a half on the 191st lap.
0: Well, it's going to be a finish as we've been anticipating for some time now. Johnny Rutherford, yesterday at the driver's meeting, was presented by the Thermo King Company, the Jim Malloy Award, has been the driver who has continued in the tradition of the great Jim Malloy, who lost his life racing here. Wally Dallenbach, the other night at the American Red Ball Party, received the Eddie Sachs Memorial Trophy, which was made up of two scholarships, one of which was to be given to any youngster of his choice, and he kept it for his own family, as normally the driver who wins does, and the other to be given to the youngster of some race driver of his choice, and he gave that to the widow of Swede Savage for the daughter of Swede Savage, which we never saw. Dallenbach won the Eddie Sachs Trophy from American Red Ball, and Rutherford won the Malloy Award from Thermo King. We now have 9 laps to go. We're on 191. It is overcast, but no chance of a drizzle, I feel, for the next 9 laps at any rate. So we're going to be watching things very, very carefully. We're starting to go around the track. So let's pick up with Howdy Bell for his final comments of the day before we come around for the white flag lap. Howdy?
12: All right, Sid. Thank you very much. Well, we're happy to say up to this point in the race, we've had a nice, clean second turnover here with no difficulty at all. It's kind of interesting what a race driver does when he's stranded on the track with a broken race car. As you know, earlier in the day, Jimmy Carruthers went out of the race over here in this turn, and he was through most of the race just lying there on the dirt embankment watching the cars, and at times not watching the cars, but just relaxing and enjoying himself. So we've had a good clean race over here in this turn, as we mentioned, and we're looking forward to a great finish for a good buddy of ours, Johnny Rutherford.
0: All right, Howdy, now to the backstretch, and Jerry Baker, how have you liked your rookie stint on the 500 Worldwide podcast today?
13: Sid, it has been just as big a thrill as I had anticipated. Earlier in the race, I thought this might turn into a parking lot back here, but it has since straightened itself out, and we have been watching some fantastic backstretch racing, particularly from Johnny Rutherford, who appears to have it on a string and just gliding through this backstretch with no apparent problem whatsoever. It's a lot of fun. It's a thrill, and I thank you, Sid.
0: Jerry, you've done a fine job for us, and we thank you for joining us today. Ray Paschke from the Timers Floor has a final wrap-up of figures.
11: 190 laps, Sid. It's a 17-second interval between the first and second car, and they're now running about 184.3 miles per hour over the last 10 laps.
0: Thank you, Ray, and thanks for your help all day. And if you'll come down for the wrap-up after the race is over, we would very much appreciate that.
11: Thank you, Sid.
0: Ray Paschke. Now we'll continue around the track in just 1 minute. Now stay tuned for the greatest spectacle in racing. With Johnny Rutherford leading by 18 seconds over Bobby Unser, we have 5 laps to go and up to turn 3 for Doug Zink.
2: Thank you, Sid. It's been a super race this afternoon with a lot of competition, and I agree with Howdy Bell. A more deserving race driver you wouldn't find than Johnny Rutherford. He's coming in our view right now, dropping down into turn number 3, looking very smooth as he has all day long. Sid, back to you in the tower.
0: Thank you, Doug. And now number 4, Jim Shelton.
2: Sid, it's just a pleasure.
12: all the other broadcasters have said to be a part of this great race, you know, after all the rain and all the trouble we had last year. It's just super to have a race like this in 74. And when you have a number 3 and 48 and 4 and 9, any one of them could win it. Can't ask for much more than that. Now back to you, Sid.
0: All right, Jim, I'm not going to call in the pit man right now because we have four laps to go. We'll follow the last lap around with a white flag, and then our pit man will be scooting. Lou's already headed for victory lane. We can see him down there. And then Luke and Bob Forbes, Chuck Marlowe, and Paul Page will be heading for whatever interviews they can get. Paul, just a few seconds from you, buddy. Did an excellent job today in your rookie year. How'd you enjoy yourself?
14: Thank you, Sid. It's the greatest thrill of my life to watch this race from the North Pit area as we move toward the end of it. It has been a particularly safe 500, and we're glad of that, too. Back to you.
0: Thank you, Paul. Good to have you and Jerry here for the first time. Four more laps, and you can take off those rookie stripes off the microphone. 196 laps, 200 scheduled for the 500. Rutherford seems to be running smoothly. Fred, wouldn't you say the car sounds good?
10: It sounds beautiful. And he's doing an outstanding job, and I want to say something about Rutherford. He's been one of our most outstanding young men as far as furthering the image of automobile racing and manhood is concerned. He's a fabulous young man. He'll do a lot with this win, not only for himself, but for automobile racing in general. And I'm real pleased to see him out there in front. He's a great guy. He's a very courageous guy, by the way, with all the setbacks he's had in the past. Anybody in his right mind that was a little bit weaker would have long time ago left the business. And he's got a lot of guts, I want to tell you that.
0: I'll tell you something else. As we all know, up here in the booth and broadcasting the time trials a couple of weeks ago, when he was bounced back to the 25th spot, had to qualify not for the pole. He was very disappointed, made some protests, but he was up here with Tom Binford, the chief steward, on the second weekend for interviews with us, and they shook hands. There were no hard feelings, and I imagine there could have been a little bit of pouting taking place or something of that nature, but John said, well, you have your job to do, and I have mine. I think they kind of buried any differences they may have had right here in this very same area we're broadcasting from right now. Well, we're going to get the white flag out here now, watching Pat Vidan for it. The glasses are on them as they come out of turn number 4, and when we get it for Johnny Rutherford, we'll follow him about the racetrack. And there's Pat Vidan holding the white flag, and the McLaren car number 3 is heading down the 20-second edge. And there is the white flag for number 3, John Rutherford. Pick it up, Ron Carroll.
2: Okay, Sid, and here he comes right now from that number 25th position in the starting field. Johnny Rutherford wins, or is about to win, his first 500 over to Howdy Bell in turn 2.
12: I'm really happy for Johnny and Betty because they're great people, and he likes homemade strawberry ice cream, incidentally, as he heads up the back stretch to Jerry Baker.
13: He just now goes past us, Howdy, heading in toward number 3, and as you say, one super guy apparently off to the best win of his career. Doug?
2: The crowd on its feet, waving their hats, waving their arms, as the red, white, and blue helmet of Johnny Rutherford in the bright orange car goes streaking by over into turn number 4. Here's Jim Shelton.
12: Handsome driver, winning smile, and Johnny Rutherford. And here to call the winner is the voice of the 500, Sid Collins.
0: And here's the checkered flag for Johnny Rutherford, winner of the 1974 Indianapolis 500-mile race. Pick him up again, Ron Carroll.
2: All right, and he's going by me right now. And hey, Sid, this is going to be a very, very popular winner. Johnny Rutherford over in turn 2 right now.
12: And here he goes. Johnny, how you doing, buddy? He's waving to the folks, and is he a happy fella? Jerry Baker can see him now, I'm sure.
13: Well, this is the first time all day he's been doing anything other than going full out, Howdy, and he undoubtedly is already thinking of the glory. Doug, what about it in turn 3?
2: And here he comes, waving to the crowd. He's known a lot of frustration. He deserves this happiness. Johnny Rutherford easing off for the first time here in turn number 3, slowing it down just a little. He's in the short chute. Over to Jim Shelton.
12: Not only the eyes of Texas are upon this great guy, but the eyes of the world right now. He has driven a fantastic race, and here is Sid Collins.
0: Well, I certainly join with the rest of our crew who have given accolades and plaudits to John Rutherford. We've known him since he came here in 1963 for his first 500. And that year he came out of the race with a transmission failure in 43 laps, finishing 29th. But not to be dismayed, he wrecked the car one year. He had a rear-end failure, wrecked it again. Fuel surge tank problem, broken head, you name it. Connecting rods last year, starting on the pole, at a 198.413 average for 4 laps and a better than 199 average for 1 lap. John finished 9th, and that was the first time he'd finished. This probably, Donald Davidson, is the first time anybody ever finished a 500-mile race to win it, and the first time they had finished when they had finished previously in an abbreviated 500-mile race. Well, that's like Agabasi explaining the turbocharger earlier. To him, the way I did it anyway. I'll explain it to you, Donald, when you come in here. We're thrilled to death for John because he has been a gracious gentleman. He'll be a fantastic champion. And Betty is being escorted up to the Victory Lane area by another broadcaster. And she's just thrilled to death. She's dressed in a buff-colored pantsuit. And she's grabbing Larry Truesdale down there and some other members of the Goodyear team. Goodyear's had a tremendous sweep here. They have the Rutherford car first, Bobby Unser's car second, Billy Vukovich's car third, Gordon Johncott's car fourth, David Hobbs' car fifth, Jim McElreath's car sixth. These are unofficial right now, but Goodyear's having quite a day. And there's checkered flag for other finishers as they come out. And Johnny Rutherford heading toward Victory Lane. Pick him up, Lou Palmer.
4: Standing by here in Victory Lane now, awaiting the arrival of Johnny Rutherford. It is only moments away. They wave the car up the ramp to narrow walkways to drive a car a final distance, and Johnny Rutherford is home. Johnny Rutherford arriving here in Victory Lane, receiving congratulations, the BorgWarner trophy put at the car itself. Now Johnny unbuckling, a kiss from the Queen will be the first order of business, really, and congratulations from others who are standing by. John unbuckling the helmet at this moment. Finally, the helmet itself is off. Protective sheathing around the face itself coming off. And Tony Holman is standing here in the background, awaiting an opportunity to move forward, and I think you ought to get in here ahead of me. Tony Holman, this was the kind of day we needed. There's the kiss from the wife first, and then we'll have Johnny Rutherford moving to this side for a kiss from the 500 Festival Queen. Johnny Rutherford, wreath around his neck now, and we're pressing forward. Mr. Holman and our 500 Festival Queen moving toward Johnny Rutherford, little by little, and finally you made it, dear heart. And John will be right with you. Tony Holman will be along in a moment, too. Milk being offered now to John, and this is well worth doing, too. A swallow of milk for Johnny Rutherford as his wife hands it along. Congratulations. It was some kind of race.
15: Oh, thank you. I'm a disaster, and I don't even care.
4: Johnny Rutherford here standing alongside now, and we're awaiting the kiss from the Queen and the congratulations from Tony Holman, who had one of those superior days at the Indianapolis Motor Speedway. And I think it's time for that kiss. Come on, let's crowd in and get the job done. Our 500 Festival Queen standing alongside, the milk bottle poised and ready to be drunk. And here's the kiss from our Queen, and she really means it. Now the drink of milk, John, and welcome home to Victory Lane. Johnny Rutherford is here and with us and getting congratulations on all sides. John, for a guy who's never led a lap here, you did pretty good today.
9: Well, thank you. Lou, by golly, that one lap was the only one I wanted to lead, the last one. And I can't say enough for this McLaren crew. They worked very hard. We've had some setbacks. We've lost two or three engines, and we've just had all kinds of trouble. And by golly, it paid off today. I had my doubts when we started so far back, but the way everything worked out is great. I do want to say hello to my dad in Fort Worth, Texas, and tell him, by golly, we did her, Pop. We got it put together, and we won the race, and I'd like to dedicate this race to him.
4: Super good. John, could we take a moment, maybe review? The start seemed good. Far back in the field, how was it?
9: Well, it was very good. The guys held their spacing well. There were a couple of cars that were a little bit out of position, but other than that, it was very good, and I had a chance to start moving early, and the car was performing beautifully, and everything just ran very well. I couldn't be more pleased.
4: Okay, here's Mr. Tony Holman with congratulations as well. Tony Holman, congratulate you for a fantastic race. Moving next, you picked up the field nicely. You got to Bobby Unser. That seemed a little tougher maybe to get by. And then you and Foyt went racing for half the afternoon.
9: Well, yes, AJ could pull me a little bit down the straightaways. That old Ford of his runs pretty good, or should I say Foyt. Of course, anytime you tangle with AJ, you know you got a race on your hands. And Bobby Unser was running very well down the straightaways. I had to catch him in traffic a couple of times and in order to get by. But all in all, I had one close call. I want to apologize to Billy Vukovich. I pulled out in front of him over on coming out of two. And,
4: Billy?
9: Yes.
4: Well, I thought maybe Poncho.
9: And Poncho, too, because I kind of slid down under him there. And if you're not ready for that, it can be pretty exciting. And I guess it was for him. But those two guys, I want to definitely say I'm sorry. And
16: hope to see them up here someday because it's really great. I knew what I had to do, and with the McLaren car and the people, Dennis Davis, my chief mechanic, and Tyler Alexander and Huey Epsilon, all the guys in the garage, Teddy Mayer, our chief, they put it all together, and I just drove it, and we by golly, we won the big one.
4: You had no trouble today as such. Did you see AJ's trouble develop in front of you?
16: I certainly did, all over my face shield, in fact. He started dumping oil very, very badly, and I couldn't even see out of the mirrors because of the oil on the windshield and everything. I only had one anxious moment. We had a left front a tire evidently pick up something, and it got a little bit out of balance, but... Can't say enough for those Goodyear tires. By golly, they just ran flawlessly all day and did it safe again, and it's a wonderful feeling to be up here, believe me.
4: I'd bother you more, but there's no need. John, thank you for a superb race, wonderful description. Let me shake your hand and welcome to Victory Lane. Johnny Rutherford, home and here with a win for this year's Indianapolis 500.
0: Thank you very much, Lou, for a fine interview of Johnny Rutherford and Betty Rutherford. And the color of Victory Lane. Standing by with the man who could almost taste it himself, but he came in second, just seconds behind. Bob Forbes is standing by with Bobby Unser.
5: Ben, I'd like to backtrack a bit. He got away from me. I could get him back in just a moment, so I'll throw it back to you and let you know when I can get him. How's that?
0: Fine, very good. Thank you. In the meantime, we'll get our standings up to date, and then we'll have a rundown unofficially from John DeCamp, another color, and we'll have the other members of our pit area team looking for other finishers. Johnny, you can see, is already a very popular champion as the crowd just doesn't want to leave this area. They're just watching everything he's doing, indeed. Before I give this rundown, let's go down to Luke Walton, who has Mark Donahue. Mark Donahue, of course, won the race in 1972, and this time was standing alongside. Luke, come in.
17: Thank you, Sid. Mark is here now in his pit, and he's getting the fuel out of the hose back into the tank. We'll see if we can get him. Mark, step over here just a minute, please. He's a little bit busy over there right now, Sid. Perhaps we better come back down here and get Mark, because he's got quite a story to tell. He was a busy man this afternoon, quarterback this whole Roger Penske team for two cars. So we'll give it back now and ask for it a little bit later on.
0: All right, I know it's difficult to hold them because the crowd's all reaching out, grabbing for everybody. Johnny waving up to us here in the broadcasting booth. We've all been very dear personal friends for a number of years. We're very happy for him. After 190 laps, 475 miles, not a new record. Speed 157.518 miles an hour. The record was 162.839 set by Mark Donahue in 1972. At 190 laps for 475 miles, number three, Rutherford was first, 48. Bobby Unser was second, 4. Vukovic, third. 9, Ruby, 4th. 20, John Cock was 5th. 73, Hobbs was 6th. 45, McElreese, 7th. 11, Carter was 8th. 79, Harkey was 9th. And 55, Jerry Grant was 10th. Now with Bobby Unser, here's Bob Forbes.
5: Around here, and I'm sure that Bobby, you'd like to have won it, but apparently the car was performing well for you. Did you make more pit stops than what you'd planned to?
7: Well, we certainly did, but I won't use that for an excuse. We ran well today, all day. The crew did a fantastic job. You know, we really have no excuses. The only thing I can say is we just got beat today, and that's all there is to it. I don't know, maybe some of our planning later will figure out that maybe we ran too conservative or something. I don't know exactly. Well, we'll figure out why we lost. But the McLaren crew did a fantastic job for Johnny, and they obviously deserve the win.
5: Bobby, what were you impressed by the start today?
7: Yes, I thought it was a very good start, and I thought all the drivers acted very well. I know the first three rows looked to me like they were very good and well organized, and I'm sure that the rest of them must have been pretty good, too, because we didn't have any yellows right after the start. Of course, that's something I'm always interested in seeing, you know, that we get away with a good start, because the people begin to think we're all a bunch of idiots when we start a race, and we're really not.
5: Well, you sure aren't. And were you able to turn the boost up any at all near the end?
7: No, I wasn't. I don't have a boost adjuster in my car, but that really, we shouldn't have to use something like that. My plans are
6: Dan and I thought all day that we could possibly run Johnny out of fuel because he did have a boost adjuster, and every time I'd get close to him, he'd screw his boost up and scoot away from me a little bit, and so I was hoping maybe that I could just run him out of fuel, but apparently just didn't have enough to run him out.
18: Bobby, thank you very much. This didn't hurt your standings, number one in the championship standings, that's for sure.
6: No, it certainly didn't, and I'm very happy to keep that going, and I've got the Pocono 500 coming up, and also, while I'm on the air, I would like to say hello to my kids in Albuquerque, Bobby Jr. and Cindy, and Robbie and Jerry. I know they're sitting there listening to the radio, and all the folks in Albuquerque and Chama.
18: Bobby, thank you very much, and we'll see you in 1975.
6: Thank you very much. Back to you, Sid.
0: Thank you, Bob, and thanks for getting Bobby Unser there, who won the race here in 1968 and gave it a great, splendid try today. And now Paul Page has another one of our finishers standing with him, Bob Harkey.
19: Well, Sid, while many of the other drivers have already headed down toward your position and down toward Victory Lane to congratulate our winner of this year's 500, here standing with me is Bob Harkey, who has certainly made the city of Peru very happy for him and had one of his best days. Bob, did you really think you'd be here?
20: Well, I tell you, when I qualified on that Saturday with the weather threatening and the time cut short and then the actions through the court and all, I wasn't sure I was even in the race. But I felt like, well, when the outcome came that I was in a race, that we could run good. I think we ran all right. I was kind of hoping for a fourth or fifth, but the car wasn't handling real well through the first two pit stops. But they finally got the car handling, and we ran between 175 and 180, and it just worked just beautiful after what they corrected whatever the problem was. And I'll have to thank Mel and Don Kenyon and the City of Peru Circus for sponsoring our automobile and for Lindsey Hopkins because it's a beautiful team, Dave Bastien and John Morrow, my crew chief, and they're kind of directed by Don and Mel Kenyon, and it's just a terrific operation to work with.
19: Bob Harkey then celebrating after a finish in one of the best races he's driven here at Indianapolis. Back to you, Sid.
0: Paul, thank you, and good to hear from Bob Harkey, and I'm sure the city of Peru, Indiana is very happy for him. We'll be back now in just a moment. Stay tuned for the greatest spectacle in racing. We have Bob Forbes now with another one of our finishers, our third place finish. That's a finish of a second place and a third in 2 years. Very good. We're Bill Vukovich. Come in, Bob.
18: Well, Sid, of course, Bill would have liked it one or two, but we were remarking it's been a very safe race, and Bill was very happy about that.
21: Well, yeah, I think we had a good start. Nobody got hurt in the race, and, of course, we ran all day and ran pretty good, and I'd like to say hello to my sister in Fresno, Marlene. I know she's listening, and all my friends back there, and I'm just really tickled to death that we had a real good race this year and nobody got hurt, because after last year, it was everybody was pretty down, so I'm really tickled to death that nobody got hurt.
18: Well, Bill, you've been very consistent the last 2 years. You finished the 500 miles. You finished second last year and third this year. You've got the stamina now, the length. All you need is to improve that position just a bit.
21: Yeah, that would be nice, but today just wasn't our day. But anytime you can run a top three here, I'll take it anyhow. Anyway.
18: Is there anything that could have happened that you feel you could have run better and maybe been more of a contender, finished first place?
21: Under the circumstances, absolutely not.
18: Billy, thank you very much, and continued success to you.
21: Thank you.
18: Sid, that's Billy Vukovich.
0: Hi, Bob. Final standings now, unofficial, after 200 laps, 500 miles, 58th running of the Indianapolis Speed Classic. Number three, Johnny Rutherford, driving the McLaren Limited, first. Number 48, Bobby Unser, the Old Snide Eagle, second. Number four, Bill Vukovich, Sugar Ripe Prune Special, third. Number 20, Gordon Johncock, STP Double Oil Filter, fourth. Number 73, David Hobbs, Carling Black Label Special, fifth. Number 45, Jim McElreath, Thermo King Special, sixth. Number 11, Dwayne Carter Jr., Cobra Firestone Special, seventh. Number 79, Bob Harkey, City of Peru Circus Special, 8th. Number 55, Jerry Grant, Cobra Firestone, 9th. Number 18, Bill Simpson, American Kids Racer, 10th. Number 89, John Martin, Sea Snack Shrimp Cocktail Special, 11th. Number 27, Tom Bigelow, Bryant Heating and Cooling Special, 12th. Number 68, Mike Hiss, Norton Spirit, 13th. And that is the total of all the cars running at the end of the race. 20 had previously dropped out. The speed, 158.589 miles an hour. Time, 3 hours, 9 minutes, 10 and 600 seconds. Not a new speed record. The record was set by Mark Donahue in 1972 of 162.962 miles an hour. I don't know whether Mark got a chance to get back to the pit area for an interview or not. We had him earlier. The winner was on Goodyear tires. We started to run down before. As a matter of fact, the first five were on Goodyear tires. And to extend that, the first six through number 11 up to number 11. Wayne Carter Jr. on Firestone. And Champion had the winning plug, too. So Freddie Agabation was extra pleased, I'm sure, about that today.
10: I'm real pleased to see the first four places finish with Champion spark plugs.
0: We have Bob Forbes now with a very successful rookie in this race, Dwayne Carter Jr. Bob?
21: Sid Poncho is very happy. He's the current sprint car leader, of course, and having a good season on the dirt. And today it was a good day for you out here at the 500. Was it a thrill for you, Poncho?
3: Oh, yeah, it was a real thrill. We had a real good time out there. Car wasn't working real good at the start of the race, but we got it working good towards the middle. Had a couple incidents. I brushed the fence coming off four. I let it kind of have its head too much, and it got into the fence, just barely brushing it. And then I had a spin down to number one where Rutherford dove in a little bit too fast. Didn't really know his back there. He was behind McElroy's and went by both of us. And that caused a real exciting moment there for a while. Poncho, being your first race, were you able to relax or were you a little bit tense at the start?
21: I was real tense at the start. And about a little after the quarterway mark, I relaxed and everything started working. And the car just worked great. The Fletcher team is just beautiful. And that Bob Fletcher is just, you know, one of the best cars it could be. And the tires worked beautiful, even though I did abuse them there a couple times. And bounced them off the walls and spun them once. But Firestone worked with us all day. And we came out real good, I think, in the end for all the incidents we did have.
3: Well, Poncho, I know you've got to be a strong candidate for a Rookie of the Year, and now we'll return it back to the tower and see it.
0: All right, Bob, thank you very much. We'll be back in 1 minute. Dwayne Carter, Jr. today, doing a fine job as a rookie, coming in seventh. Dwayne Carter, Sr. came in 22nd, his first race as a rookie, in 1948. So I wonder what Pop's going to have to say when he talks to Dwayne today. I'm sure congratulations will be the first thing. I'm very pleased for him. Now, Donald Davidson, maybe I stole your thunder on that one. I don't know. Donald will give a reprise of any comments he cares to make. We put no lock on Donald's fluid mind. He jots information down outside and creates comparatives of past races with the current one.
9: Well, I'll just comment at this moment on the fact that when Dwayne Carter dropped out of that race and got that 22nd place, it's because he spun right in front of you when you were working your first network broadcast, and you were working the second turn, I think it was.
0: You know,
9: and you were a rookie that year.
0: You know something? That's incredible, because when I saw you come here the first time and you were talking with fellows like Russo and Banks, you remember, and Carter, and they said, you said things to them, and they said, no, I'd forgotten that myself. So this finally happened to me. You're right. If he spun because, and the axle broke, right? And Ted Horn ducked and went under? Right, my goodness. Well, go ahead.
9: And try to avoid him. Anyway, this was my 10th anniversary. Did you know
0: that? I know that.
9: 10th anniversary.
0: I said that earlier, yes.
9: All right. Johnny Rutherford, I think it's very interesting that there was no formal sponsor on the car. It was simply the McLaren, and of course it's sponsored by Goodyear, but it is not called the so-and-so special, as most of the other cars are. It's not only the first time that John went the full 500 miles. I believe that his previous best, greatest number of laps completed was 135, which he went in 1970. Maybe we better check that up. And that's a year when he didn't finish. He's been flagged off a couple of times. Last year was his best finish as far as positions were concerned, when he was flagged off ninth when the race was stopped. But he's gone the full 500 miles for the first time. For runner-up Bobby Unser, he has now finished at least once in all of the top three positions. He won it in 68 and was third in 69, and now has a second in 1974. And Billy Vukovich, as you mentioned earlier, has finished second a year ago, so he's finished in the first three for the last 2 years. Gordon Johncock won it last year, but of course the race was stopped because of rain. This is the first time since 1966 that Johncock has gone 500 miles. David Hobbs, of course, had an interesting comparison with the two previous races. He went 107 laps in both of his previous races, but now has gone probably, I'm not sure whether he got to complete the 500 miles or not, but he probably did 197, 198 laps for fifth. Jim McAreath has had a whole bunch of finishes similar to the sixth that he has today, which of course is still unofficial. He was sixth in his first 2 years in 62 and 63, and was also fifth in 67, fifth in 70, third in 66. Bob Harkey, we've touched on Dwayne Carter as a rookie. Bob Harkey, very interesting, finished eighth, and this is the same position that he finished as a rookie 10 years ago, and this is the first time that he's finished since then. We could go on and probably do similar comparisons with all of these cars, but I think one thing we should mention, I think this is a fine tribute to the team set up by the late Bruce McLaren, a very outstanding young Grand Prix driver who went on and became really one of the first drivers to build his own team, which is something that is quite common now, but he was one of the first ones to do it. And I think this is a great tribute to the late Bruce McLaren.
0: And thank you very much. We'll be looking forward to your Donald Davidson's Indianapolis 500 annual, which will be coming out this fall.
9: Yes, indeed. Thank you, sir.
0: Now, it was Donald Davidson. We're going down to Luke Walton, who's going to talk with last year's winner here, Gordon Johncock.
5: Yes, Sid, and here he is standing right here in his garage, Gordon Johncock, last year's winner. Gordon, how about a statement about today's race and your driving in it?
1: Well, I think it was a fine race all the way. You know, there was no blown engines on the racetrack. The racetrack was kept clean all day long, and I think everybody done a terrific job today.
5: How did the new rules affect you, Gordon? Did they have any effect on your driving or your competition at all?
1: Well, no, not really. Just using the big blower like we use, I think possibly the thing used a little bit more fuel than the rest of them, and we couldn't turn the boost up quite like we would like to, so... There were just a couple of guys out there that could run a little quicker down the straightaway than I could, and I just couldn't stay with them.
5: Speaking of that blower that you had to run today with, that you used in the time trials, did that have any effect on your racing?
1: Well, no, actually the blower worked pretty good all day long. I don't think we got the mileage that we should have gotten, probably. Then we ran out of fuel, I don't know, the first or second pit stop, and that cost us a lap or two, is what put us down.
5: Thank you very much, Gordon Johncock, the 1973 winner. Now back to Sid.
0: Luke, thank you very much, and all you gentlemen now on all the remote spots, including the pits, are released, and thanks again for a splendid job. We'll be back in 60 seconds for our final wrap-up. Now stay tuned for the greatest spectacle in racing. John DeCamp has a rundown of the finish of the race. I understand that since I gave the average speed for the race, John, that came off the press teletype, you've had a correction or at least a change.
4: Yes, downstairs on the scoring floor, Sid, they indicated that Rutherford's average speed for the race was 158.589. This is the official result, and Bobby Unser's average speed was 158.278. This is a little bit higher than the average you got from the teletype a few minutes ago. Also, Sid, the leaders, according to the teletype this time, were Wally Dallenbach, who led for two laps. A.J. Foyt was credited with leading 70 laps. Bobby Unser, six. And Johnny Rutherford, 122 laps. Only the first two cars, by the way, went the full 200 laps today. There were 13 cars running at the end. Three of them were rookies, Bill Simpson, Tom Bigelow, and Poncho Carter. There was just one Foyt engine still running at the end. That was Bob Harkey, who, as we've told you, wound up in eighth spot in the race. Goodyear tires, champion plug, Sid. That's it.
0: That's it. That's a good introduction for Freddie Agabation here. Did you say 13 cars running at the end?
4: That's the number I counted, Sid, because I think Ruby was in the pits at the end, and he suffered a rapid drop over the last 12 laps. He was running on the 188th, 190th lap, and he was running in fourth spot at that time, but he wound up in 14th place in the race.
0: I think we had Simpson in the pits, too, Ruby and Simpson. But anyway, these results are unofficial, and we did get the right winner, and that's important. Right, Fred?
10: That's the most important, okay. And I want to talk about that winner for just a second. That guy is not only an outstanding man, he's an all-American kid, as one would depict an all-American kid, and he'll be a great asset to automobile racing and sports in general. I do want to take time out, though, to say hello to my son up there in Anchorage, Alaska. He's based up there with Ween Air Alaska Airlines, and his buddy Terry McBride and Larry Walters are all listening in as well. And he's falling in love with that territory up there. He's got a love affair going with it. My wife, of course, Mabel, is home today and listened to us, and she'll be our critic. When we get back, I'll let you know if we did all right. She's been swimming and listening to this thing, and they were predicting 90-degree weather, so everything should be great there. And my little daughter and Joanne and John and Benita down there in Chula Vista. Hello,
0: Fred, as always, a pleasure working with you. I look forward to seeing you again here next May. In case we don't get together on some other racing endeavor, we certainly will, I'm sure, personally during the intervening months.
10: Sid, I want to tell you, it's always a pleasure to work with you. To work with a pro is great.
0: Very kind.
10: And the guys are great on the entire unit here.
0: Thank you. And Johnny dedicated his race to his dad today, and I'd like to dedicate our broadcast to my dad today, too, who's been ill in the hospital. And I know it's probably a thrill for both of our fathers to know that we're out here together, because John and I have discussed this before in this past month. Salt Walther, looking back at this race, knowing that he finally went past the number one turn. We're very happy for his comeback run today. Talked amply about the McCluskey and Al Unser and Rutherford's run from the ninth row and the job they did. Jan Opperman, our sprint car third place man, who has been a leader from time to time in his career, who did well in his race. Dwayne Carter, who placed the best of the rookies. Mario Andretti's attempt for a comeback at the 500, jinxed once again, placing

0: A dream come true for the few who ever make it. And now, as you can hear or not hear, as the case may be, the roar of the pulsating engines has dissipated into the Hoosier afternoon, and the vibrations have stopped tingling our Indiana heartland. But as the months begin to roll past a lazy summer into a peaceful autumn and then another icy winter, before we know it, May will burst forth once again, and the men who race will return in their quest for speed. They will come back to where it's all happening, Indianapolis, the magical name for the racers and the fans, and that most elusive strip of ground, Victory Lane. Our thanks to the American Forces Radio and Television Service for their overseas programming. More than 1,200 stations joined us today all over the globe. We'd enjoy hearing from you. You may write to me, Sid Collins, Indianapolis Motor Speedway, Indianapolis, Indiana. That's Sid Collins at the Indianapolis Motor Speedway, Indianapolis, Indiana. My thanks to our fine producer, Jack Morrow, who keeps us on the right track. Network Director Elmer George, Chief Engineer Russ Arnold, Master Control Switcher Tom Alibrandi, Elmer Walls, Charlie Peebles, and many other technicians all over the grounds. My appreciation also to the other voices of the 500 over these 500 acres of ground, to Ron Carroll, Howdy Bell, Jerry Baker, to Doug Zink, Jim Shelton on this his 25th year with us, Paul Page, Chuck Marlowe, Luke Walton, Bob Forbes, Lou Palmer, John DeCamp. Goodbye, John. Thanks again for a splendid job. Nice having you with us.
1: Sid, it's always a pleasure. I get so cranked up a couple of days before the race, but you treat me so fine, and I just enjoyed it today, and I can't tell you how fine it is to work with you.
0: Well, you're deserving of good treatment, I assure you. Donald Davidson working with us today, and Driver Authority Freddie Agabation, his association made possible by the Public Relations Department of the Champions Spark Plug Company and their Highway Safety Program. Our scorers were Bill Fliedemeyer and Bill Lamb. Glad Bill Fliedemeyer could stay in town, not go to California in the rain like he had to do last year. Statistics by Ted Harding, and this is 20th year with us, Dick Sauer, Ray Paschke, and Paul Page and Jerry Baker have taken off their rookie stripes, and thanks to them for a job well done. Other fine help during the day from John Fugate, Bob Laycock, and Bill York, Dan and Tim Harding. This broadcast origination from the Master Control Tower. There will be no reproduction of any material contained in this broadcast without permission of the Indianapolis Motor Speedway Network. And now this final thought for our winner. People, like racing machines, are at their best only when performing at maximum levels of output. An idling racing engine shows little of its potential. Neither does an idling person. Both man and machine must be used to maximum capacity in order to compete and to finally win in the great race of life. John Rutherford used his engine in himself to his greatest potential today, and he won. Each year, thousands of you write asking for the quote, which we sign off the 500, such as the one I have just recited. You may receive a copy if you desire, if you send a self-addressed, stamped envelope with your request. So until next May, this is Sid Collins wishing you good morning, good afternoon, or good evening, depending upon where in the world you are right now. We're here at the Indianapolis Motor Speedway, at the crossroads of America.

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1: This is First to the Flag, a chance to catch up with the stars of the NTT IndyCar Series and share their stories, insights, and experiences about their first major open wheel victory. Here's Nick Yeoman.
2: Hello and thanks for joining us for a special presentation from the IndyCar Radio Network. I'm Nick Yeoman. This is First to the Flag, where we sit down with some of IndyCar's best drivers to take a look back at their first career IndyCar win, with broadcast highlights helping to tell the story. Today on First of the Flag, we look back at April 16th, 2023, with the running of the annual Acura Grand Prix of Long Beach, the Crown Jewel Street Course event in gorgeous Southern California. With drivers like Michael Andretti, Paul Tracy, Juan Montoya, Mike Conway, and Takuma Sato all scoring their first wins at Long Beach, it's easy to see why it's earned the reputation of being a star-making event. Thanks to its tight, unforgiving confines and challenging passing zones, if you start up front at Long Beach, you've got a shot. And that's exactly what 23-year-old Kyle Kirkwood realized he had when he spoke with IndyCar Radio's Michael Young before the race.
3: It's an exciting weekend for this young man. First ever pole of the NTT IndyCar Series. That's all yesterday. Today is the day to try to get that first win. But walk us through this last 24 hours, this last weekend for you.
4: Yeah, it's been a lot more busy than I'm used to being up front like this. It's a lot more media and whatnot. But I've stayed focused. I've definitely stayed focused and understand what we need to do here today. Ultimately, qualifying is just where you're starting the race. So we need to keep it there for 85 laps. That's the plan. And a lot of that starts with the start, you know, getting through the start cleanly, getting out front. It's really tough to pass the street courses. So hopefully our AutoNation Honda has got the pace that we expect it to have to keep it there.
3: Not to get too big picture, but last year, coming into this year with Andretti Autosport, the support you got from your teammates yesterday after you got the pole, mentally, how have things changed for you in just this past season?
4: It's massive, you know. When you have a big team like this and you got a group of drivers that are amazing and they work together so awesome, it makes things a lot easier, and that's where the success is coming from. It's not only just me. There's a great group of guys that you guys don't get to see that are making this whole thing happen. They're making my life a lot easier.
3: Go get them. Best of luck.
4: Thank you.
3: Kyle Kirkwood would bring him down his first ever pole of the NTT IndyCar Series.
2: The journey to IndyCar for the driver from Jupiter, Florida was a spectacular one as he became the first man to score championships in USF 2000, Indy Pro 2000, and Indy Lights. And perhaps most impressive was how Kirkwood won all three of those titles as a rookie, winning a staggering 31 of 50 races. His IndyCar rookie year, though, would not be nearly as successful piloting a car for AJ Foyt Racing, but an off-season move to Michael Andretti's team for his sophomore year appeared to do the trick as the talented prospect brought the field to the green flag with IndyCar radio anchor Mark Janes on the call from Long Beach, California.
5: And the alignment was very, very late. The rear of the field pretty much single file, although for the battle for third is three wide as they head to jQuery.
6: They are three wide indeed. Marcus Ericsson went to the outside of Kyle Kirkwood, but Kirkwood, the rookie, was able to shut that door. Actually, second-year driver, first time on pole for Kyle Kirkwood. He is very clean through the fountain area. Everybody starts to mind their P's and Q's, but one car did not make it through, Mark. It's one of the AutoNation Michael Schenck machines. It's Elio Castroneves, one of the former winners, as Kyle Kirkwood, under a full course caution, leads Marcus Ericsson and Romain Grosjean through turn number six. But Mark, Elio Castroneves did not make his way through turn number five.
5: Caution on the course on the opening lap here at the Acura Grand Prix of Long Beach.
2: After the accident involving Castroneves was cleaned up, Kirkwood would begin to dominate, leading the race's first 20 laps until the yellow flag flew for a second time, as Pato O'Ward and Scott Dixon would argue over the same bit of real estate into the right-hand corner of turn eight. The two would bang tires, with Dixon getting the worst of the accident, entering on the outside of O'Ward. The contact would send the six-time IndyCar champ into the tire barriers, dropping him to the rear of the field. That caution would set up the first tense moment of the day for Kirkwood, as he'd find himself not restarting at the head of the grid. Ahead of him was Castroneves, who had been trapped a lap down, the new race leader, Augustin Canapino, who opted not to pit during the yellow, and Canapino's Junkos Hollinger teammate Callum Ilott, who mysteriously found himself exiting pit lane right as the leaders roared towards turn number one. It was a restart that Kirkwood himself admitted was a tad nerve-wracking.
4: Once that restart came around, people were trying to stay on the lead lap, which meant they didn't take that pit stop. They cycled out in front of us. All of a sudden, I'm now in third or fourth, kind of off strategy coming to this restart. And of course they get into a giant battle on the first opening lap where we're all going super slow. And I just fully went into defense, you know, because I'm essentially leading the race, but I'm in third or fourth right now because of strategy stuff. Next thing you know, they get in a battle, they touch, I run into the back of Canapino. Fortunately, I didn't damage my car. Now I get passed by one or two drivers and almost get taken out by a couple others. It was a bit of a mess for that one restart lap.
2: Kirkwood would cycle his way back to the lead when Newgarden would eventually pit, and the game plan became quite simple at that point. Manage the gap back to drivers like Roman Grosjean and Marcus Ericsson, who were in contention on this day, and nail the final pit stop with 32 laps remaining as Kirkwood pulled his pink AutoNation Honda onto the winding Long Beach pit road for the final time in front of IndyCar Radio's Alex Wolf.
7: It's going to be an Andretti Autosport potential pit stop matchup. Kyle Kirkwood, the first in, hits the marks. They go to work. We put the stopwatch on and we watch for a potential front wing adjustment. They talk about it. They wait. They don't make the adjustment. A little bit of a bobble, 8.16 seconds.
2: The closing laps provided a bit of a double-edged sword for Kirkwood as he looked in his rearview mirrors and saw Grosjean's DHL Honda as the car running in second. On one hand, Grosjean was a teammate, and that day was shaping up to be a banner one for the Andretti Autosport contingent, but the ever-aggressive Grosjean was also winless in IndyCar, meaning the two drivers had plenty to fight for as the checkered flag waited just down the road. On this day, however, Kirkwood would have the better drive and the better car as his focus shifted less to the competition behind and more towards staying focused in the closing laps.
4: I mean, I was just trying to stay as perfect as possible. You know, you never really want to let yourself get too relaxed, even when you're in a good position, right? Because when you're too relaxed, that's usually when bad things happen, is what I've come to learn over the years. So I was just trying to keep my head cool, get across that checkered flag, and then celebrate.
8: This kid has taken the IndyCar series the right way, winning championships and each level in terms of the ladder to get to this point. Again, his career best in this series, 10th a year ago in Long Beach, but now trying to hold off Roman Grosjean, trying to hold off Marcus Ericsson. He hails from Jupiter, Florida, and on this particular day, Kyle Kirkwood has taken Long Beach by storm. He's got a four-car length advantage out of turn number 7.
9: Looks like Alexander Rossi's going to throw away a promising day. He's into the tires in turn 9. Here comes Kyle Kirkwood. The advantage is 5 car lengths, trying to hold off the veteran Roman Grosjean and the Indy 500 champion Marcus Ericsson. Michael, here comes Kyle Kirkwood into turn 9.
10: It has been a joy to watch this young driver's maturation through the open wheel ranks. And now today, as he gets his first pull, goes on to get his first win. Here comes Kyle Kirkwood, Mark Yates, to the checkered flag for the final time.
5: The Advance Auto Parts checkered flag flies, and for the first time, Kyle Kirkwood goes to victory lane. He wins the historic Acura Grand Prix of Long Beach.
4: You know, the team made it easy on me, Andretti Autosport. I mean, those guys made it really, really easy on me. Maybe one of the easier races I've ever had, and Brian told me that. He's like, look, it's no different than any of the Road to Indy stuff. Of course, it was tough there in the middle when I got stuck behind Newgarden, but kept it calm. We knew the strategy was going to play out in our favor, and it surely did there, and I'm so thankful for them because they're the ones that guided me to this victory today.
2: The win would come in just the 20th IndyCar start for the Florida driver in what could only be described as a season full of fireworks. 1 month later, Kirkwood found himself in contention to win the Indy 500 when a late spin by Felix Rosenquist would put Kirkwood on his lid, sliding upside down out of turn 2 with just 17 laps remaining. 3 months later, Kirkwood would find himself back in victory lane for win number 2 on another street circuit, scoring the victory of the Music City Grand Prix in Nashville. The first victory in Long Beach was no doubt a special one for Kyle Kirkwood, though, perhaps even more so when he found out his team owner Michael Andretti had accomplished the same feat 37 years prior.
4: I didn't know, which I definitely should have known, was Michael got his first win there. I didn't know that. So the fact that he came up on the podium and was like, Kyle's the real deal, this is where I got my first win, all this stuff, I was like, that was a special moment because I've always looked up to the Andretti family, right, as a little kid. I mean, if you don't know who Mario Andretti is, then you definitely have not listened to any sort of racing whatsoever.
11: Yeah, I mean, that was a really, really special moment for me after the race.
2: From all of us at the IndyCar Radio Network, we hope you've enjoyed this look back at Kyle Kirkwood's first IndyCar win in the 2023 Acura Grand Prix of Long Beach. 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
6: 90 years ago, the gates first swung open on a new auto racing and test track located just west of Indianapolis. Over the years, plenty has changed at the track, from its surface to its grandstands, to the cars and drivers that have competed there. Even now, a massive construction project is underway. But one thing hasn't changed. Each May, the world's fastest open-wheel drivers gather there, each seeking one thing, racing immortality. 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It is race day at the greatest race course in the world, the Indianapolis Motor Speedway. And it is time for the 83rd running of the 500-mile race, the Indianapolis 500.

0: Live from the world's greatest race course, the Indianapolis Motor Speedway. The Pep Boys Indy Racing League takes to the air with coverage of the 83rd Indianapolis 500. The Pep Boys Indy Racing League drivers vie for the richest purse in auto racing, over $8 million. 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And by Firestone, America's tire since 1900. Now, here's your host, Mike King.
1: Race day in Indianapolis, and oh, what a day it promises to be across the state, across the country, across the world. Good morning, good afternoon, and good evening, wherever you might be. We have a glorious day for racing. Clear blue skies, sunshine, and temperatures in the middle 70s. A 33-car field that is separated by just 5 miles an hour, and a two-time winner on the pole making the final start of his career. The massive grandstands at this facility quickly filling with fans. The cars now assembled on the front straight below us, 11 rows of three gleaming in the morning sunshine. A time for racing and a time for remembrance as Medal of Honor winners from all over the country gather here on this Memorial Day weekend for a well-deserved salute from those of us who are grateful for the men and women who made unselfish sacrifices so that we might be free. Back at the Indianapolis Motor Speedway, we do have a beautiful day for racing the 83rd Indianapolis 500 as we get set for what should be a very, very memorable event. 36 years ago, a young rookie made that long walk from the garage area through Gasoline Alley to the front straight for his first 500. Now, 36 years later, he is one of the legends of this great race and this great track. The pride of Fort Worth, Lone Star JR, Johnny Rutherford. Great to be sharing the booth with you today. A legend indeed. Can you recount for us what it was like 36 years ago when you took that walk through Gasoline Alley coming to the grid?
2: Oh, Mike, it was a dream come true. You know, for a young race driver to finally make the Indianapolis 500, to make that walk from Gasoline Alley out to the track and to see all of this sea of color that we're looking at right now, the fans filing into the grandstands, all of the friends and well-wishers around the cars on the front straightaway, the Purdue band, everything out there, it hasn't changed that much, but it was a thrilling situation for a young kid from Texas to come up here and run in his first Indianapolis 500, and it never changed. Every year was the same. Every great thrill.
1: Well, certainly today, this place once again awash with color as the thousands of fans begin to fill the stands, and really any time now, we will see this place filled to capacity. One guy that everyone will be keeping their eye on today, the two-time winner of this great race, R.A. Lyon-Dyke, he's standing by with a four-year veteran of the Indianapolis 500, Mark James.
3: It is indeed an honor personally and professionally to have the chance to visit with R.A. Lyon-Dyke this morning. R.A., how does this race day, if at all, feel any different than ones past?
4: Well, I do realize it's going to be the last one, and the emotions are kind of setting in on that note right now, so I have to keep my emotions in check because I really want to concentrate on the job at hand and put in the Sprint BCS car up front.
3: This was really never intended to be just a farewell tour. I mean, you came here with full intentions of winning this race, and talk about having Team Treadway, Skip Fall, and the guys, the confidence they gave you coming here after the layoff, giving you a good car.
4: The whole thing with our team is really chemistry. The guys, Skip Fall, Tim Wardrop, my engineer, and then all the other guys on the crew. We've been together so long, and there's a chemistry there, and it's noticeable because, you know, we had our first meeting this morning about what we're going to do today, and it took about 3 minutes because we've been together for several years, and the chemistry that we have between us is going to be key to our success and has been key to our success, so hopefully we'll pay off again today.
3: As good as you look, it doesn't seem right to say this, but we wish you a long and happy retirement after today.
4: Yeah, well, it will be a happy retirement, and hopefully be long. And I know I'm going to miss driving at the Indianapolis 500. I appreciate the support I've gotten throughout the years from the fans. And, you know, looking around us today, it's just, it gives me goosebumps to see all these people come out here and watch us today. And it's the fans that have made this place what it is today.
3: He has already taken his rightful place among the greats here of all time, and he hopes to add to that chapter with a win today. R.A. Lyon-Dyke, now let's go to Vince Welch.
5: Greg Ray will start alongside Ari Lyndyke in the middle of row one. Greg, this is the second year in a row you've started from that position. Give you a little bit more of an advantage having been there before, because this is just your third Indianapolis 500.
6: Well, you know, my first 500, we started near the back because we had a lot of troubles qualifying, but we had a fast car, and I certainly know qualifying at the back is very difficult. You know, it's hard to breathe, it's hard to see, and it's very turbulent, so... Now, we're looking forward to starting up front. Last year was a big advantage, and, you know, this year I know we, the Glidden team and our group's very well prepared. I think we're going to have some weather changes today, and we'll try to adjust to those changes. So, you know, it's go as fast as you can, but not too fast where you find the outside wall, and, you know, be in contention for the last 50 miles.
5: How about your strategy at the start? Is it important to break away from the rest of the field just to give a little more breathing room?
6: You know, there's no real strategy because you have to drive within the car's limits. And so, I mean, if the car comes and we're not pushing too hard and we're able to pull away, that'd be great. By the same token, I mean, the guys behind us certainly are in front of us, you know, may have a better car in the first stint, and we may just have to fall in line. So, you know, you really can't plan what you're going to do. You just have to be able to react and know you're prepared. And, you know, I think we have good chances. So we'll just, you know, play our cards as they come.
5: Greg Ray, he started on the front row of every race this season in the Pep Boys Indy Racing League. Let's go to Chris Denari.
1: No stranger to the front row. He started on the pole last year here at Indianapolis. Billy Boat starts on the outside of row one. Thoughts about today?
7: Well, you know, we're just going to try to run a smooth, patient race, try to pace ourselves, use our strategy. And, you know, we just want to be there in the hunt for the first half. And then, you know, once we know what we got, let the race sort itself out. About the halfway point, we'll start looking to, you know, start stand on gas a little bit.
1: It's your second straight year starting on the front row. Talk about the advantages of starting up front.
7: Well, I think it really keeps you out of trouble on the start more than anything else. If anything happens, you're kind of out ahead of it. But it's also a big responsibility to bring that field down. And, you know, I'm proud to have the opportunity to race here and proud to be, you know, on the front row of this field.
1: Best of luck, Billy.
7: All right, thank you.
1: Billy Boat starting on the outside of row number one.
8: Back at the Indianapolis Motor Speedway, Mike King and our entire Indy Racing Radio Network crew as we get set for the 83rd running of the Indianapolis 500. We'll hear from more of the drivers in just a couple of minutes, but now here is your full field rundown. This is the way the 33 drivers will line up. The starting lineup for the 83rd Indianapolis 500 is brought to you by Pennzoil, the official motor oil of the Indy Racing League. On row one, a native of Holland, now living in Scottsdale, Arizona, in the Sprint PCS Meyer-sponsored G-Force with Aurora Power Firestone tires, Ari Lyndyke, the two-time winner who grabbed the pole with a stirring run, a four-lap average of 225.179 miles an hour. Sitting next to him from Plano, Texas, in the Glidden Menards Stellar Aurora Power Firestone tires, car number two, Greg Ray. And on the outside of the front row in the A.J. Foyt Racing Compact sponsored Dallara with Aurora Power and Goodyear tires from Phoenix, Arizona, in car number 11, Billy Boat. Moving now to row two in the Glidden Menards Dallara. He is from Orange, California. The car is powered by an Aurora engine with Firestone tires. The car is number 32, and he is driver Robbie Gordon. Once again, Robbie Gordon starts on the inside of row number two. Middle of row two from Greenfield, Indiana, in a Dallara, powered by Aurora with Goodyear tires, sponsored by MCI WorldCom, in car number 28, Mark Dismore. And on the outside of row number two from Carmel, Indiana, a native of Connecticut, in a Dallara with Aurora Power and Goodyear tires, the Delphi Automotive System sponsored machine of Scott Sharp, in car number eight. In row three from Las Vegas, Nevada, he will start on the inside in the Unistar Auto Insurance G-Force, with Aurora Power and Firestone tires, car number 99, driven by Sam Schmidt. In the middle of row three from Houston, Texas, in a Dallara, powered by Aurora with Goodyear tires, in the A.J. Foyt Power Team Racing Machine, he is a native of Sweden, now living in Houston, Texas, the defending league champion, Kenny Breck, in car number 14. Moving to the outside of row number three, he is a native of Toronto, Canada, now living in Carmel, Indiana, in a G-Force with Aurora Power and Goodyear tires, the Pennzoil Panther G-Force of Scott Goodyear. He will carry number four here this afternoon. In row number four, on the inside from Kawasaki, Japan, in the Beck Motorsports Dallara with Aurora Power Firestone tires, the BMB Mini Juke of Hideshi Matsuda, car number 54. Moving to the middle of row four, he is a native of Idaho, now residing in Las Vegas, Nevada, in a Dallara with Aurora Power Goodyear tires in the Gallus Racing Spinal Conquest entry, Davey Hamilton in car number nine. On the outside of row number four, he is our fastest rookie qualifier. He hails from Dallas, Texas. He'll be driving the PCSave.com Lycos Dallara with Aurora Power and Firestone tires, John Hollinsworth Jr. in car number 42. The starting lineup for the 83rd Indianapolis 500, brought to you by Pennzoil, the official motor oil of the Indy Racing League. Moving to row five, on the inside, in a G-Force with Aurora Power and Goodyear tires, he hails from Salem, Wisconsin, last year's Rookie of the Year at this great race, in car number 35 in the Thermotech Prolong ISM Racing G-Force, Steve Knapp. In the middle of row five, he hails from Scotland, now living in San Juan Capistrano, California, in the Pagan Racing Yahoo-sponsored Dallara with Aurora Power and Goodyear tires, Jeff Ward in car number 21. On the outside of row number 5, in car number 20, a native of Indianapolis in the blue-green, Damon's Blueprint Imke Racing Dallara with Aurora Power and Firestone tires, Tice Carlson. In row number 6, on the inside, he is the defending champion in car number 51 in the Team Cheevers, the Children's Beverage Group Dallara. He hails from Arizona and Orlando, Florida, a Dallara with Infinity Power Goodyear tires, Eddie Cheever, Jr. Middle of row 6 from Albuquerque, New Mexico, part of the famous Unser family, in the Petromali Team Pelfrey Dallara with Aurora Power Firestone tires, Robbie Unser starts in the middle of row 6 in car number 81. Outside of row 6 in car number 6, missed this race last year. Said it was a devastating blow, but has returned this year from Santiago, Chile, in the FUBU Nienhaus Racing Special. It is a G-Force with Aurora Power and Firestone tires, Eliseo Salazar, on the outside of row 6. Moving to row 7 on the inside, it's a Dallara Aurora Power Firestone tires, the Cahill Racing Firestone Oldsmobile from Springfield, Illinois, car number 98, driven by Donnie Beechler. Middle of row 7 from Sewell's Point, Florida. He's in the Dallara with Aurora Power and the G-Force, the Metro Racing Systems NCLD entry, car number 19, driven by Stan Waddles. On the outside of row number 7, in the Purity Farms Cobb Racing G-Force Infinity with Firestone tires, he hails from Vineland, New Jersey. He drives the G-Force Infinity Power with Firestone tires once again. Another rookie in the field, Jarrett Schrader, he goes off in car number 96 on the outside of row 7. Again, the starting lineup for the 83rd Indianapolis 500 is brought to you by Pennzoil, the official motor oil of the Indy Racing League. We move now to row 8 on the inside. He won this race in 1996 despite the fact that he was driving with a shattered back. He hails from Vail, Colorado, and he'll be driving the Delta Fawcett Coors Light Tybo Himmelgarn Racing Dallara Aurora Power with Goodyear tires, Buddy Lazier in car number 91. Middle of row 8 in the Tricelli Team Racing Warner Brothers G-Force with Aurora Power and Goodyear tires in car number 33, Roberto Moreno with Tricelli Team Racing. On the outside of row 8, from Columbus and Rushville, Indiana, in the Home Depot Dallara with Aurora Power and Goodyear tires in car number 22, attempting to pull off the double today for only the second time in history, Tony Stewart will start on the outside of row 8. In row 9 on the inside, in the Cobb Racing G-Force Infinity, a native of Columbia, now living in San Juan, Capistrano, California, in car number 50, Roberto Guerrero. Middle of row number 9 from Denver, Colorado, in a G-Force, Aurora Power with Firestone tires, the Bradley Food Mart's Sabomat, Buzz Calkins in car number 12. On the outside of 9 from St. Louis, Missouri, another of our rookies in today's field in the Energizer Advanced Formula Dallara with Aurora Power and Firestone tires, rookie Robbie McGee in car number 55. In row number 10 on the inside, last year's a rookie here. He finished 11th. He will start today in the 28th position in the Transworld Racing McCormick Motorsports G-Force with Aurora Power and Firestone tires from Stockbridge, Georgia in car number 30, Jimmy Kite. In the middle of row 10, in the EGP Blue of America Dallara Oldsmobile with Goodyear tires from Herenthal, Belgium, driving car number 52, our fourth rookie in today's field, Wim Eichmans. On the outside of row number 10, from Haley, Idaho, in the Tybo Himmelgarn Racing Homeyer Tool Delta Fawcett Dallara Aurora Power and Goodyear tires in car number 92, Johnny Unser. And in row number 11 today, on the inside in the Dean's Milk Chug, Delara with Aurora Power and Goodyear tires. He hails from Indianapolis. Jack Miller in car number 17. Middle of row 11 in the A.J. Foyt Racing Delara with Aurora Power and Goodyears. 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He hails from Michigan, Cleveland, and Indianapolis. He'll drive car number 84, Robbie Buell. And rounding out our starters today on the outside of row 11 from Curitiba, Brazil, in the Brand Racing Riley and Scott Mark V with Aurora Power and Goodyear tires. In car number 3, Raul Boissel will start on the outside of row 11. Back at the Indianapolis Motor Speedway, a beautiful race day here as we begin final preparations for the 83rd running of the Indianapolis 500. We look out on the front straight. All of the cars are gridded. All of the teams are there. We are approximately 30 minutes to gentlemen start your engines. Chuck Marlowe, now celebrating his 35th year with the Indy Racing Radio Network, is standing by with a special guest down below. Chuck?
9: Well, Mike, it's our pleasure to introduce to you the Director of Corporate Communications for Pet Boys, Bill Pertkevic. Chuck, Bill, it's just great to have you here, and you brought Blue Skies.
10: Oh, we brought it from all the way from Philadelphia, Chuck. It is indeed a thrill to be here, and we certainly appreciate all your listeners for tuning in. We're about to get set for the greatest spectacle in racing. If they could just sense the enthusiasm, the excitement, and really the spectacle of it all, we're just very happy to be the presenting sponsor of the Indy Racing League and, of course, this fabulous race here in Indianapolis.
9: Well, Bill, we're very, very pleased to have you with us. The IRL Indianapolis Motor Speedway, all of us wish you and Pep Boys the best and continued good success in racing.
10: Chuck, thank you very much. And on behalf of the 28,000 members of the Pep Boys family working in 37 states and Puerto Rico, all of you out there, a happy Memorial Day. Thanks to our armed forces who have served and continue to serve our country. We deeply appreciate it.
9: Thank you, Bill, very much. Mike?
8: Once again, Chuck Marlowe, 35th year as a part of the Indy Racing Radio Network. Chuck, great to have you today. Let's go back to the pits now. And we're going to talk to row two, and I believe we're going to lead it off with Vince Welch, who's standing by with Robbie Gordon.
5: Robbie Gordon, in fact, has been racing already this weekend, ran in the kart race yesterday in St. Louis, has a pretty nasty bruise on the back of his right leg. First of all, Robbie, how are you feeling?
11: I feel pretty good. I'm very disappointed because we had a great car in St. Louis yesterday. I thought we would have had an opportunity to win in our first race for Toyota. But obviously something happened. We broke something on the right rear suspension going into turn three on lap 12. It's unfortunate because we did have a good car there, but on the other side, Team Menard has put together a great race car for me. Menard Stores, John Manville, Glidden, everybody involved has just worked so hard to get this car as quick as possible. We believe we've got a great shot at the Indy 500.
5: This isn't the car you drove for the majority of the week last week. In fact, you just hopped in it on qualifying day and got some laps in it. Does that concern you at all that you really haven't spent a lot of time in this particular car?
11: It does concern me a little bit because I haven't been able to play with a lot of wickers. I wish we were starting with a little bit more downforce, but I think that we'll be okay. Come first stop, we'll slide some wicker into it.
5: Robbie Gordon starts on the inside of row two. Let's go to Chris Denary.
12: Right next to him is Mark Dismore. Mark, you're starting in the middle of row two.
13: Yeah, I mean, we got a great starting spot, you know, but all accounts is where you finish. For me, I guess today all I want to do is stay out of trouble all day and go as slow as I can go and stay on the lead lap and at the end of the race be in a position to have a good race car.
12: Talk about the conditions. A beautiful day. You have not had to worry about rain and have those emotions go up and down. You've been ready from the get-go, right?
13: Yeah, you know, we hope so. I mean, I could go for a little cloud cover for us for our setup. It seems to like the cooler weather, but at this point it doesn't look like we're going to get it, but that's all right. You know, it's the same for everybody.
12: Well, his teammate is standing right next to me with Mark James. Mark?
3: Scott Sharp is visiting with Scott Goodyear, going over a couple of thoughts and impressions before they start this show. And Scott Sharp, certainly a lot of pomp and circumstance here, the Indy 500, the premier motorsports event, but you guys are involved in a pretty hefty points chase. You've had a good season to this point.
14: Well, yeah, we are. You know, we're happy with the Delphi car to be fourth place in the points. But really, you know, when you go to this event, this is probably the one time a year you slide those points concerns out of the way. And you want to have a shot at trying to win this race. You want to be there to log miles for most of the day and be able to maybe have a chance to really go for it with the last 50 miles.
3: Certainly some teams have grabbed some headlines all throughout this week. You guys have been quietly efficient.
14: We've tried to really be that. We're almost by strategy. You know, last year we didn't have much of a race setup. We never really got around to it. Had some bad luck that took away from our track time. And this year we said, no matter what, we're going to develop a race setup, even if that means we don't qualify as strong as we want to. We're going to just work on the race setup.
3: three Indy Racing League wins, this would be the most important one to him, I'm sure. Now let's go to Vince Welch, who's standing by with Scott Goodyear.
5: Scott Goodyear starts on the outside of row three. He's already won a race this season at Phoenix. Talk about your starting position here, though. On the outside, at the start, is it better to be on the inside or the outside, Scott?
15: Well, I think I'd rather be on the outside for sure. I've started only in the middle once. I know I didn't like that, so we'll take either the left or the right. So we're on the outside of the third row, and Scott Sharp's right ahead of me, and he generally gets a good start. And we're neighbors now, so we were talking about this the other day. We'll just wait to see what happens, I guess, on the start. Obviously, you got to go 450 miles, and key thing for us to do, it depends on all teams, just continue making changes on the car and have the number four car ready to go racing for those last 50 miles.
5: Scott Goodyear getting ready to start his ninth Indianapolis 500.
8: Back at the Indianapolis Motor Speedway, the 83rd running of the Indianapolis 500 is at hand. We've introduced you to some of the drivers and told you about all the starters. How do you score them? Howdy Bell has the information. Howdy.
16: Thanks, Mike King, and hello, everybody. Scoring is really quite simple. All you need to do is write down the left side of your sheet of paper the numbers 1 through 33, representing the 33 positions. At the top of the chart, write down 25-lap intervals. That is 25, 50, 75, 100, and so on. I will give you every 25 laps the position, car number, and driver's name. Now, because we must go through the standings quickly, you may want to write down only the car number and not worry about writing out the driver's name. Then at the end of the broadcast, you can go back and chart the progress of each driver. We will also give you average speed at the end of each 25-lap interval. By drawing up your scoring charts in this manner, you'll have a complete tracking of all 33 drivers in today's race. Mike King?
8: Howdy, thanks so much. Howdy's 38th year as part of the Indy Racing Radio Network. Now let's go back downstairs to Chris Denary, who has a special guest.
12: Well, Treadway Racing has a couple of drivers, of course, on the pole, Ari Leyendijk and Sam Schmidt. With me, the CEO of Sprint PCS, Andy Sukawati, and the chairman CEO of Unistar Auto Insurance, Mark Sparks. First, Andy, the final time for Ari Leyendijk, and you're on board with him.
17: What a thrill as a sponsor to be honored with Ari Leyendijk, one of the classiest drivers of all time. His final race, his final Indy, pole position. Who could ask for anything more as a sponsor?
12: What's it like to be here amidst this 300, 400,000 plus?
17: Oh, the electricity here is indescribable. I mean, it's wild here. And not only that, people are really behind Ari. You can just feel it when he walked into the stands. The crowd, the noise rose. And just now when they introduced him, it was going wild. So we're really looking forward to a hot start to this race.
12: Okay, thanks, Andy. 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Your thoughts here this morning.
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8: A reminder, Kroger, the official food and drug store of the Indianapolis 500, is proud to present the opening ceremonies of the 83rd Indianapolis 500 worldwide on the Indy Racing Radio Network. Our defending champion is standing by with Vince Welch.
5: The last few hours as the reigning champion of the Indianapolis 500, Eddie Cheever, has winning the 500 and being champion for a year, but everything that it's been cracked up to be?
19: Much more than I would have ever thought, but my thoughts are not that I have a few hours left. My thoughts are I've got to find some way to win it again, and I have just as much chance as anybody else out here. The tricky thing is making sure that you find a way of saving your machine and being strong for the last 20 or 30 laps.
5: Saving the machine, the Infiniti engine, are you confident that it will go the 500 miles today, Eddie?
19: A car is a complete package. You have to save your tires, the car, the driver, the pits, everything. We have not done that many 500-mile runs this engine, but I'm convinced the Infiniti has made a lot of progress since we first tested it, and I'm very confident that we have an extremely strong engine in the back of our car, but there will be many, many cars that have mechanical problems today. I just hope I'm not one of them. There'll be gearboxes, drive shafts, engines, a variety of things. So this is the most grueling 500 miles in motor racing, and it happens once a year.
5: Eddie Cheever, he won from row six a year ago. He starts from row six again today. Mark Janes?
3: Standing by with a man who is well-documented, going to be a busy guy today. Tony, you're going to log some miles, or at least you certainly hope you log plenty of miles today.
20: Yeah, hopefully a full 1,100 of them, which I guess on a Sunday afternoon with the weather this night, I could think of a lot. Most people could think of a lot better things to do than drive 1,100 miles in one day, but it would be pretty nice to have them a picture on the BorgWarner Trophy here in Indianapolis and go down to the Coca-Cola 600 tonight and do the same thing. So we're just looking forward to a big day for us.
3: I know that you'll be quick to give a lot of credit for this day happening to the guy standing next to us, Larry Curry, and also all the folks down at Charlotte Joe Gibbs Racing.
20: Absolutely, and you know the people that really made all this happen for us was the Home Depot and Rigid and Husky and Bosch Power Tools and ADT. I mean, these people have all helped us out, you know, realize a dream, and you know, it was a dream for Larry and I to be car owners, and you know, this is one of those situations that when you leave an era in your life where, you know, you quit as a driver, you kind of pick up mode as a car owner. But, you know, we still got some unfinished business as a driver here, too. So, you know, we'll see what we can do on finishing that dream this week. And, you know, hopefully we'll have a good day. We got a great weather day. And I'm just praying for it to get real hot so everybody starts sliding around.
3: A lot of folks pulling for you. Good luck today, both places.
20: Thank you. I appreciate it.
8: 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Now, stay tuned for the greatest spectacle in racing. Back at the Indianapolis Motor Speedway, the 83rd running of the Indianapolis 500 is upon us. We're literally just minutes away from the command for gentlemen to start their engines. 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A reminder to you that Kroger, the official food and drug store of the Indianapolis 500, is proud to present the opening ceremonies of the 83rd Indianapolis 500 worldwide on the Indy Racing Radio Network. It would not be May, it would not be an Indy 500 broadcast without Donald Davidson. And Donald is here with us, 35 years with the Indy Racing Radio Network. And Donald, first and foremost, good morning.
2: Thank you, Mike. Good morning to you. Good morning to everybody who's listening.
8: We have, of course, the most obvious story here with Ari Lyon-Dyke. He is starting on the pole, his final event of his career. Has there ever been a time before, Donald, where a driver has announced that this would be his final race and he wins it?
2: No, that's never happened. There's been a number of drivers who've won in their last start. Sam Hanks, for instance, decided that he would retire if he won, and when he won in 1957, he announced his retirement in victory lane, but he didn't announce that in advance. And the last time we've had a driver who won from the pole in their last start was Bobby Unser, but he didn't know he was going to retire. In fact, that didn't come until 1983.
8: Well, Johnny Rutherford, of course, a three-time winner of this event. How difficult is it to say goodbye to the sport you love, as Ari Lyon-Dyke will do today?
0: It's the hardest thing in the world to do, to walk away from something you've loved to do, seems like all your life. You know, since I was 9 years old, I wanted to be a race car driver, and to suddenly find out that you're at the end of the trail. It's over, and it's hard to accept, but you have to, and you have to move on. Ari chose this about a year ago and said, that's it, I'm going to make that my last one. So he's up on the game, and he's prepared himself.
8: We now join our national anthem as pre-race ceremonies continue here at the Indianapolis Motor Speedway.

0: Gospel star CeCe Winans bringing the crowd gathered here today our national anthem.
1: To be given by the spiritual leader known and respected by all denominations the world over. Ladies and gentlemen, the Reverend Billy Graham.
2: Shall we pray? Our Father and our God, we thank you that you have spared us and blessed us with life and health to enjoy this day that you have made. We thank you for the men and women whom we remember on this Memorial Day weekend. Especially, we thank you for the courage and ability you gave to the recipients of our nation's highest honor, the Congressional Medal of Honor. We remember in reading the scriptures how often sports are mentioned as illustrations of our spiritual lives. We ask your blessing upon this event and all those who participate in it. May each driver and team not only be at the peak of their skill, but may each be at their moral and spiritual best. Give everyone a sense of fair play and good sportsmanship and protect them from injury. Help them to realize that although earthly rewards are desirable, they are triumphs of the spirit, which do not always show in the rewards ceremonies today. We ask for spiritual guidance for each of us, whether spectator or participant, that we may be better able to discern your will in the days ahead. Give us the wisdom you have promised to those who ask and the strength you alone can give. We commit this occasion into your hand, and we say Godspeed. In the name of the Father, the Son, and the Holy Spirit. Amen.
0: Once again, Reverend Billy Graham delivering the invocation here today. The roar that you heard during CeCe Winans's national anthem, the B-2 bomber, the spirit of Indiana. As the thousands stood and applauded, the flyover here today as opening ceremonies continue for the 83rd Indianapolis 500. Kroger, the official food and drug store of the Indianapolis 500, proud to present the opening ceremonies of the 83rd Indianapolis 500 worldwide on the Indy Racing.
3: Ladies and gentlemen, would you please remain standing? On this Memorial Day weekend, we pause here in a moment of silence to pay homage to those individuals who have given their lives unselfishly and unafraid to make it possible for us to witness as free men and women the world's greatest sporting event. We also pay homage to those men and women who have given their lives unselfishly and without fear to make racing the world's most spectacular spectator sport.

0: Well, the traditional playing of taps. Here is the most solemn pre-race ceremonies continue for the Indianapolis 500. The thunderous roar you heard, a second flyover by a quartet, if you will, of F-14s as we go downstairs to Michael Buffer.
1: To be performed by a man of tradition here in America, here in the heartland, Mr. Jim Nabors.

0: The traditional singing of Back Home Again in Indiana, Jim Nabors, a crowd favorite here for more than three decades. The balloon release, and they are rising straight above us, Donald Davidson. It's not something that we see very often as the balloon release literally directly over our heads.
1: Indeed, it has to be a still day, and in fact, the weather is better this year in years. I think 1994 was the last time that we had a day that was this warm, and as far as the whole practice and qualification period, I don't think it's been like this since about 1988. Another thing too, Mike, as we look across the way, the red, white, and blue festooned buntings are back, and they haven't been here since 1956, and boy, does it look great.
0: In honor of the Medal of Honor winners, who, of course, have been honored now for the last 3 days here in Indianapolis with the unveiling of the new National Monument in their honor, and all of the National Medal of Honor winners, the Congressional Medal of Honor winners who have gathered here. In fact, it has been a very emotional 3 days here in the city with many ceremonies recognizing and saluting those brave individuals who have won the
2: anniversary with the Indianapolis 500, Mr. Jim Phillippe.
0: We stand by now as Jim Phillippe, a veteran of the public address announce crew here at the Indianapolis Motor Speedway, addresses the crowd. As I was going to say, the winners of that most prestigious award, the Medal of Honor winners, honored here this week, and in fact will be here at the Indianapolis Motor Speedway today. So once again, we continue the countdown to the 83rd running of the Indianapolis 500. Johnny Rutherford, these ceremonies are always so emotional for those of us who are not strapping into those cars, but I would have to assume that as a driver, you have to really block an awful lot of this out as far as the emotional side of these pre-race ceremonies.
3: Well, you really do, because what's going through your mind is...
4: certainly an emotional time for all of us as we prepare for the start of the 83rd running of this event. Now, here to give those famous words is the chairman of the board of the Indianapolis Motor Speedway, Mrs. Mary Holman George.
5: Gentlemen, start your engines.

0: Back at the Indianapolis Motor Speedway, Mike King and the entire Indy Racing Radio Network crew, all cars except for the 17 car of Dr. Jack Miller are fired. We'll try to get back to those guys in just a second. First, let's go downstairs to Chris Economaki.
1: Mikey down here at the start-finish line with the man who puts on this great show, Mr. Tony George. Tony, the pre-race ceremonies were really the most moving. This is my 53rd 500, and each year it becomes more touching. It makes me proud to be an American. You must get the shakes when you see things like a B-52 flying over and all the military people here.
2: Well, the goosebumps started early for me this year, Chris. It was a spectacular pre-race, and we're blessed to have a great month so far, and it's been capped off by this phenomenal pre-race, and we just pray that it's a safe race and look forward to an exciting finish.
1: Well, Tony, have a great race. Come by when it's all over.
2: Thank you.
1: Okay, back.
0: Once again, Chris Economaki, his 53rd Indianapolis 500. And we do repeat that Dr. Jack Miller has yet to fire. The cars now are on the track, and we will check in with Dr. Jack's crew momentarily to try to find out the situation there. First, let's welcome Jerry Baker to the broadcast, his 26th year with the Indy Racing Radio Network. He'll be calling the action today from turn one.
3: Mike, thank you very much. You touched on it briefly just moments ago, and Tony George just touched on it also just moments ago. We have already shed several tears here in turn number one. When those winners of the Medal of Honor came by on the back of the automobiles, tears flowed all over this area down here, a standing ovation. You mentioned over the last several days they have been honored. Ipalco has put together a special memorial downtown in White River Park. It is a very special day, a very emotional moment. I can see the straightaway. I've got a turn number one that's clear and green and ready to go right now. As I see the field starting to come my direction, I cannot wait, Mike.
0: The crew of TriStar Motorsports frantically trying to get Dr. Jack Miller push started as now we check in with our man in turn two, his fifth Indianapolis 500 with the Indy Racing Radio Network, Ken Double.
4: And a spectacular view high atop turn two as I look to my left, the South Short Chute. As Jerry Baker says, green and ready to go. They come through two to my right, past the three-level suites and onto the back straightaway, which, by the way, has a nice, brisk breeze coming right down the back straightaway. This could make for some interesting passing and moving with a little push from Mother Nature, Mike.
0: Well, we're being told now that Dr. Jack Miller has an apparent clutch problem. We'll check in down in the pits in a few minutes as soon as we can get a fix on that situation. Now let's send you to turn three, his rookie broadcast with the Indy Racing Radio Network, Kevin O'Neill. Kevin?
5: And this is quite an experience. I learned how to announce by working at the Indianapolis Speed Dome for about 16 or 17 years. Doing what I'm doing right now is a dream you have as an announcer, and it's also a dream for a driver as well. There are five drivers that came out of the Indianapolis Speed Dome who are going to be competing in this race, including Tony Stewart, who are going to be watching very closely as he tries to move up in the eighth row. The field is moving toward us now on one of those parade laps. We see them weaving back and forth. We're going to have the biggest challenge of our career here in just a couple of minutes. These cars will be coming at us at 230 miles an hour, battling two and three abreast for the victory, and we're going to have to try to keep them apart.
0: Kevin O'Neill, once again, welcome to the Indy Racing Radio Network, your first broadcast here with us today. And in turn four, a 12-year veteran of the Indy Racing Radio Network, please say good morning to Mr. Bob Lamy.
6: Well, good morning, Mike, and good morning, everybody. And from high atop the fourth turn and looking to our left, the North Short Chute, as the cars come through, led by R.A. Lyandike. The situation here, our vantage point is great. Part of the stands in the

0: Boat will start in row one. Robbie Gordon, Mark Dismore, Scott Sharp go off in row two. Sam Schmidt, Kenny Breck, and Scott Goodyear start in row three. Hideshi Matsuda, Davey Hamilton, John Hollinsworth in four. Steve Knapp, Jeff Ward, Tyce Carlson in five. Eddie Cheever, Robbie Unser, and Eliseo Salazar in six. Donnie Beechler, Stan Waddles, and Jarrett Schrader in row seven. In row eight, Buddy Lazier, Roberto Moreno, and Tony Stewart. In row nine, Roberto Guerrero, Buzz Calkins, and Robbie McGee. In row 10, Jimmy Kite, Wim Eichmans, and Johnny Unser. In row 11, Jack Miller, Robbie Buell, and Raul Boisel. As we get set for the 83rd running of the Indianapolis 500. And Johnny Unser, the situation with Jack Miller, it has got to be a heartbreaking situation for him. And now we are being told that another car, Scott Sharp, has pulled off and onto the entrance of the pit lane. So we've got to wonder there as Johnny, we see the cars now begin to bunch up behind the pace car with Jay Leno at the wheel.
1: Yes, this is the time when you have to be really on your toes. It's one of the worst times in the race because all of the cars are in very close proximity to one another. I don't know why Scott Sharp is coming in. Obviously something is wrong. He will miss the green flag, but they're coming to the start. The pace car is off.
0: Pace car is off the track. A good-looking lineup down the front straight as we get set for the green flag to fall on the 83rd running of the Indianapolis 500. Green flag is out. Ari Leyendijk, the first across the yard of bricks as they head into turn number one.
2: It is Ari Leyendijk at first. Greg Way jumps into second. Billy Bowen is third. The 32 car, Robbie Gordon, is fourth. We check the rest of the field. Eddie Cheever, the defending champion, going by. Raul Boisel is in final position. They've circumvented number one. They're in the short shoot. They head north number two. Now they move down that long 5/8 of a mile backstretch and in front of Kevin.
3: And there is Leyendijk in front. Second place is Ray. Gap back to third place and Boat. Fourth place is where the fight is. As they go into the third corner, it's Gordon's got fourth. Fifth place to Dismore. Sixth place will go to the number 14 car of Mack as they go into four.
0: So once again, the 83rd Indianapolis 500 is underway. A great battle on the front straight. That is Ari Leyendijk and Greg Ray battling into turn number one. Greg Ray will look to the high side as they head into one, but Leyendijk will continue to hold the low line and hold the lead into two.
4: Ari Leyendijk has the lead on Ray in two, and those two have provided a big separation in front of Billy Boat as they move through two, and then a huge separation between Boat and the rest of the field. There are three front running going now down the back straightaway, clean single file through three and heading into four. Bob Lamy.
5: Ari Leyendijk has the lead through the short chute on the north end of the track, opening up just a bit over Greg Ray. Then it's Billy Boat who's trying to make a move up there well. Boat is in third as they clear four. The field all the way through four now as they spread out single file through this final turn.
0: Once again, it is Ari Leyendijk and Greg Ray. They run 1-2. Billy Boat now runs third. The 28 of Mark Dismore is fourth, and here comes the 14 car of Kenny Breck as he runs in fifth place.
2: Kenny Breck with a little bit of driving room, and then it is really bundled up, and side by side, car 51 of Eddie Cheever starting to make a move. Now he falls back in line in front of 10 and number two.
4: Indeed, a move by Cheever back in line. Cleanly through two as they go high through two to the backstretch. Again, single file, but the race is on. Kevin.
3: Sixth place battle is coming up. There is Gordon. Closing on him quickly is the Ward car. And then you've got Goodyear. Got back to Schmidt. And then you've got Cheever, who's now moved around Matsuda as they go into four.
5: Robbie Gordon in that car 32 with the orange wheels heading by us. Then comes Jeff Ward right behind him. The battle continues.
0: So as the cars streak across the front straight, the yard of bricks, single file, we're being told now that Scott Sharp has a possible gearbox problem. Certainly a disappointing way for him to begin. We look now at Tony Stewart as he tries to make his way past Buzz Calkins in one.
2: He does it, as a matter of fact, falls neatly in line, pretty well single file now. And it looks like Scott Sharp is getting back up to speed, Mike.
0: So Scott Sharp back on the racetrack. Johnny Rutherford, what does it do to you to have to bring that car down the pit lane and miss this flying start?
1: Oh, it's a great disappointment, obviously, but you're wondering what it is and will it take you out of the race. Of course, he's back in the event now, but that's a very sad note for Scott to have to miss the start like that. And, of course, we're seeing speeds. I thought it would be a little faster at this point, but the guys are really keeping their heads on straight and running very comfortably, and that's a good sign.
0: We pause 10 seconds for station identification. This is the Indy Racing Radio Network. Back at the Indianapolis Motor Speedway, the 83rd Indianapolis 500 is underway. We are being told that Scott Sharp has rejoined the field, and he has now begun the chase. However, he is going to be at a definite disadvantage. Tony Stewart on the move as he continues here today. Of course, he will have the fastest day of all, because once he is finished here today, he will make his way to Charlotte, North Carolina, to run the NASCAR Winston Cup Coca-Cola 600 this evening. But the 83rd Indianapolis 500 is underway. Donald Davidson, a good start. And we have Ari Leyendyke right now leading the pack with an average speed of over 215 miles an hour, but a very clean start here today.
6: Yeah, very clean start indeed. Scott Sharp is running, but he is one lap behind. So we've got Leyendyke and Ray have broken away from the field. Then Boat, Dismore, Brack, Robbie Gordon, Jeff Ward, Scott Goodyear, Sam Schmidt, and Eddie Cheever with one of the Infinities is running 10th. Scott Sharp, a lap down.
0: So Scott Sharp starts this one in a bad way as he is a lap down. We're being told that several drivers are on the move. Among them is Eddie Cheever. So we will try to pick up Eddie Cheever the next time by and keep an eye on him. Remember that Eddie Cheever with the Infinity motor, Eddie Cheever, qualified for the 16th starting position, the inside of row 6. Eddie Cheever should be coming your way, Kevin O'Neill.
3: And we have Cheever in 10th place. He is moving down the backstretch and trying to move up on another car. He's closing now on Scott Goodyear, of all people. And now he's pulled away from the next guy back with Matsuda. Matsuda's also been moving up, but there's a big move that has just been made by Hamilton. Has gotten around Robbie Unser, as we've got a lot of guys trying to move up through the pack. As well as they come over, there's a move to the inside. There comes the car number 84 being driven by Buell, who's now gotten around the car of Stan Waddles.
0: So once again, Eddie Cheever, one of the men on the move. He has now picked up ninth position. So Eddie Cheever, who started 16th, has already picked up seven spots. And Donald Davidson.
6: We had looked for Buddy Lazier and Tony Stewart to come up through the pack early. It's not happening. They're picking their way. Buddy Lazier is 19th. Tony Stewart is 22nd. So they're
0: problems on the racetrack.
6: Haul.
0: Turn two.
4: Eliseo Salazar.
0: Take it.
4: The outside. This is in turn two. Hit the outside wall just beyond the sweets in two and has landed on the inside of the racetrack. The yellow is out as Salazar is the first bump of the day, so to speak. You can see the skid marks against the wall on the outside. It appears maybe it was an engine problem and then he slid. You can see the tire marks. And then the big black splotch on the outside wall. He banged that wall hard and then brought it to a stop right inside down the back straightaway.
0: Well, that
4: did not see a lot of things flying off the race car at this point either.
0: Ken, that is the FUBU Nienhaus special machine, as you say, driven by Chile's Eliseo Salazar. Certainly sad for him. Jerry Baker, did you see that develop?
2: Anything over here developing, Mike? What I was oohing and aahing about was they came three wide through number one. You can't do that. And the meat in the sandwich was the number 12 car of Buzz Calkins. And then just seconds after that's when Salazar got himself in trouble. It did not develop in my area over here.
0: Well, as we take a look at the replay of the situation, a very hard hit by Salazar on the right side of that car as he touched the outside wall, and then the car made an abrupt move to the inside wall, Johnny Rutherford.
1: Yes, it's very hard to tell whether what actually triggered it, whether it was engine or fluids on the tires, but his outside wall hit was not really that bad, but the inside wall hit was extremely hard, and it's also interesting to note that all four tires and wheels stayed on the car, the right rear actually bumping loose and hanging on the devices that hold it to the chassis. So that's a good sign.
0: Let's go downstairs to Vince Welch.
7: With Bob Nienhaus, owner of Eliseo Salazar's car. Bob, did you get an indication from Eliseo that there was a problem with the car before the incident?
8: Yeah, he was saying that the car was pushing very bad in traffic. He was trying to hold it in, and I don't know what happened, but I understand he hit on the right side in turn two. He's out of the car, and he seems to be fine. He's walking.
7: So Eliseo Salazar was talking about the car and its handling problems before the incident. That's Bob Nienhaus of Nienhaus Motorsports.
0: Well, Johnny Rutherford, once again, that pretty much tells us the problem there. The car simply pushed right into the wall.
1: Well, it did. It hit with the right rear, actually. So
0: well, that's true. That would indicate a loose position.
1: So I
0: yes.
1: think he was probably pushing up out of the groove and got the front slip angle in the tires to where he tried to catch the front end, and it gripped. We can see he's sliding sideways as we look at a replay of it on our monitor. He didn't hit the outside wall really that hard, but boy, the one on the inside was a real bump.
0: Reminiscent of a sprint car power slide through a turn as Eliseo Salazar brings out our first yellow in the 83rd Indianapolis 500. Back at the Indianapolis Motor Speedway, Mike King and our entire Indy Racing Radio Network crew, and we have 10 laps complete. We are under yellow for an incident involving Eliseo Salazar after a crash in turn two. However, it appears there's also been a mishap on the north end of the pits. Let's go to Chris Denary.
9: There was a mishap. Jimmy Kite's car overshot his pit and ran into another pit area, and tires were flying. They pushed Jimmy Kite's car back into his pit, but he overshot it. And we're just waiting to see what happens. We were down in Jack Miller's pit getting ready to do an interview with the crew members to talk about that. But Jimmy Kite's car overshot the pits. Let's go now to Vince Welch.
7: Johnny Unser came into the pits as well, and he's having a problem. He's lost his brakes. Now imagine running 220 miles per hour with 30 other cars around you, and you have no brakes. That's the situation facing Johnny Unser now, so his team's scrambling to try to rectify the problem.
0: Well, once again, we were yellow for the incident involving Eliseo Salazar. Now we have 11 laps complete. However, Johnny Unser now sits with a badly damaged race car in the pits after a problem on the north end that Chris Denary told us about. Three cars were pitted back to back to back. And with that, the incident where one car was trying to get out, there was contact made. And we are having, it looks like, one crewman being attended to down on the north end. It did involve, apparently, Raul Boisel and Jimmy Kite. Those were two of the cars involved. And Johnny Unser, in some way, shape, or form, became entangled in that situation because the car was damaged. Donald?
6: Mike, there's kind of an irony that Jimmy Kite and Raul Boisel should be involved in this incident. Actually, rather than Jimmy Kite overshooting, it looked like one was coming out as the other was coming in. But the irony is that Jimmy Kite is driving the car that Raul Boisel was assigned to and got out of just before the track opened and they switched rides.
0: But we do see now that there is an ambulance and, of course, a safety crew at the north end of the pits attending to the injured crew member. And so things have come to a bit of a slowdown here as the Chevrolet Monte Carlo pace car brings the field down the front straight. Once again, this will be 12 laps complete as Ari Leyendijk leads the field across the yard of bricks. Ari Leyendijk is your leader. Greg Gray runs second. Billy Boat is third. Mark Dismore shown in fourth. Kenny Breck is fifth. Robbie Gordon is sixth. Jeff Ward, Scott Goodyear, Eddie Cheever, who has improved his start position by seven places, is now shown in ninth place. Hideki Matsuda is shown in tenth. Johnny Rutherford, we have not talked a lot this month about Hideki Matsuda. However, this driver is very, very talented and seems to be able to go fast at this racetrack whenever he shows up.
1: Well, that's right, Mike. He's incredible. He comes over here once a year. He's a sportscaster in Tokyo, Japan. And he comes over here once a year, gets a ride, and qualifies for this event. And now he's out there running, and he doesn't do a bad job.
0: And his relationship appears to be so good with Greg Beck that those two guys, even though they don't communicate very well, because Greg Beck does not speak Japanese and Hideki speaks very little English, they just seem to get together and make a car go quickly. And I'm not sure what the secret to that is, but chemistry, I guess, would be the word.
1: I think that's a tribute to Beck and his abilities and a tribute to Hideki and his abilities. So they found the right formula.
0: It appears that we have another retiree, and I believe that is Dr. Jack Miller. Dr. Jack apparently is back out on the track now, I guess we're being told. So Dr. Jack is back out on the track. He had suffered gearbox problems earlier, clutch problems, I should say, early on, and now we are seeing the 92 car. That is the 92 car of Johnny Unser now being pushed down the pit lane as, once again, the pace car brings them around slowly. Let's go to Vince Welch.
7: Well, just an update on a couple of drivers that normally early in the race you might really be chasing your car, but that's not the case for Roberto Moreno. Talked with Joe Tricelli of Team Tricelli, and he says the 33 car is handling beautifully. No problems whatsoever. And remember, Moreno had a great day yesterday at the kart race in St. Louis. He finished fourth in that event and led 42 laps before coming here to Indianapolis to run in this event today. And I just spoke with Larry Curry, who's the team manager, of course, for Tony Stewart. Stewart celebrated his 28th birthday earlier this month, and what a great present it would be to win the Indianapolis 500. He said Tony is being very patient. The car is great. He's made no adjustments in the cockpit, and he's just waiting for things to smooth out so he can go racing.
0: We receive a report from Bob Lamy that Stan Waddles has now entered the pit lane, but we do have just one car that has retired with 12 laps now, make that 13 laps now, completing the 83rd running of the Indianapolis 500. Eliseo Salazar brought out this yellow flag, and during the yellow flag, we had an incident where a crew member was injured in the pits, and I believe that was a crewman on the number 30 car of Raul, make that Jimmy Kite. So once again, Stan Waddles, we see now moving back onto the pit lane and is heading back out onto the track. 13 laps are complete. Ari Leyendijk is the leader. Greg Ray runs second. The field heading down the back straight towards three. Kevin O'Neill, everything look okay as far as the rest of the cars on the track, because we did have two or three cars involved. Has Johnny Unser rejoined the group?
3: From this angle and distance, we do not see Johnny Unser's car as of yet. It may be at the back of the pack. Up in front, as Leyendijk goes through, it would have been an easy guess to think that Leyendijk and Ray would have pulled away at the start. That has been the case. We see the pace car lights are still on. That may be an indication we don't get a restart at this point.
0: Once again, 14 laps complete coming up at the 83rd running of the Indianapolis 500. Back at the Indianapolis Motor Speedway, the 83rd Indianapolis 500, Bob Lamy, Ari Leyendijk brings them to the green.
5: He takes off just now with Greg Ray right behind him. Dismore trying to make a move on Billy Boat as they approach the start-finish line.
0: Ari Leyendijk across the yard of bricks. Greg Ray runs second, but a great two-battle, two-wide battle as they head into one.
2: And Dismore very wisely decides to tuck it back in behind Kenny Breck, where just like we started, Leyendijk, Ray, and Boat into the second turn.
10: And just as it was in the start, just as it was, Leyendijk starting to pull away, getting himself a little breathing room in front of Greg Ray.
3: They kick up a little dust coming out there. They're going three wide to the build of the backstretch as we see Hamilton moving low. Now there's Gordon moving low to his outside. Go Goodyear. They'll go wheel to wheel through turn number three with Goodyear taking the spot. Gordon slows down, and there's Schmidt going to the outside of Gordon as they come out of number three.
5: Leyendijk still through four with the lead. Greg Ray follows him. Kenny Breck, Billy Boat, Mark Dismore, and Jeff Ward. The rest straight through four.
0: Two car lengths separate Ari Leyendijk and Greg Ray, but Ray tries to close them down in one.
2: This is just exactly like we had it before they went yellow. It is still Leyendijk, then Ray, and then Billy Boat. One, two, three. No, Boat is falling back. It's Breck into the number three spot.
10: Kenny Breck has moved into number three. Boat is now fourth, as again we are single file moving smoothly through two toward the backstretch.
3: Seventh place is back to Cheever. Then there's a gap from Cheever's seventh place spot back to Goodyear, who has now been overtaken and is falling some distance back.
5: In four, Ari Leyendijk. The restart was slow. He's moving now. And right behind him, Greg Ray. Then Kenny Breck. Then Billy Boat. And then Mark Dismore as they string out.
0: Eddie Cheever continues to pick up spots. He has picked up two more. Now running in seventh place, Kenny Breck runs in third place. His teammate Billy Boat is fourth as they head through to turn number one.
2: And Billy Breck is now looking over his shoulder, because here comes the strong Eddie Cheever. Eddie's moving to number two over there, Kenny.
10: There's no question Cheever is flying and catching up to the leaders of the pack right now. Cheever has really dialed it in.
3: We're developing a three-car fight for position number five. In that fifth spot, you've got Dismore, then there's Ward, and then there's Cheever.
5: Engine four, it is Ari Leyendijk with the lead. About six car lengths back is Greg Ray. A distance further, Kenny Breck and Billy Boat. But that battle continues, and Cheever continues to move on Ward.
0: But Donald Davidson, Ari Leyendijk, is making no mistake. He wants to lead as many laps as he can here today and try to win. We talk about Eddie Cheever, but there's a great disparity between the lap speeds of Leyendijk and of Cheever.
6: Well, the thing about Ari Leyendijk is that he's led every lap so far, and he's completed 18 laps. And people who are historians or remember the race from years ago, for many, many years, Cliff Brazier held the record for the greatest number of laps completed by a driver in their career. Ari Leyendijk now has more laps completed than Cliff Brazier. He's now seventh on the all-time standings. If he can do 169 laps today, he will go into sixth in the all-time standings of miles completed at the Indianapolis Motor Speedway.
0: Well, Ari Leyendijk has just led an 18th lap today. He runs in front of Greg Ray. Third place is the 14 Power Team car. And right behind him, Billy Boat as they head through one.
2: And Billy Boat still comfortably in his spot. We're still single file. Pretty much status quo, Kenny, number two.
10: Status quo, single file, cleanly through. But the two front runners getting a little more room on Kenny Breck in third as they go to three.
3: Again, there is no battle at the front of the field, but in the middle of the pack, things are starting to get interesting because you've got Goodyear just ahead of Sam Schmidt, and Hideshi Matsuda is trying to move up, and we're watching Tony Stewart move up in the middle of the pack as well.
5: Again, through turn four, those leaders are well past us down the main straightaway. But then it is Mark Dismore, Jeff Ward, and Eddie Cheever battling for those three spots.
0: Fifth, sixth, and seventh place now. A good battle on the racetrack. Jeff Ward now runs in sixth place. So Jeff Ward right now looking with Eddie Cheever right behind him. They should be by you, Ken Dublin, turn two.
10: Indeed, that is the call as they are making their way again cleanly through. But Cheever starting to pick up a little more room and trying to again make his move past another car and join those front three or four runners.
3: You've got a trio. We've got a pair of three-car battles. You've got Dismore, Ward, and Cheever. Then about 10 lengths back, you go back to Goodyear and Schmidt and Matsuda.
5: Again through four, leading the way in this pack. Mark Dismore, Jeff Ward, and Cheever closing down.
0: Eddie Cheever down the front straight. Looks like he's going to try to set up Jeff Ward here in another couple of laps as he closes it to just a couple of car lengths. Let's check in on the north end of the pit lane with Chris Denary.
9: I'm in Jimmy Kite's pit. They have taken the right front tire off. They are working on the right front suspension. The problem was when he was leaving the pits, another car crowded him to the inside pit wall, and that forced him into the crew member of Robbie McGee. It bent the right front suspension. They are working on that feverishly right now. Jimmy Kite is just sitting behind the wheel, waiting and wondering.
0: Of course, one thing, Johnny Rutherford, as opposed to years past, a couple of years ago, the new rule that crews can take the cars behind the wall or back to the garage area if they like. So these days, a car that looks like it may be out of the event, they may spend 30, 40 laps behind the wall in the garage area and come back out.
1: Yes, that's true, and I think that's a good move because it keeps cars back into the action later, gives the guy a chance if he can to make some points and head toward the end of the season. But yes, I think it's a great move to let the cars go back and work on them and come back out and join the race.
0: We have 22 laps complete. Ari Lyondyke is the leader. Donald Davidson?
6: Once again, Mike, we're kind of surprised. We thought that Tony Stewart and Buddy Lazier would just march through the field, and Tony Stewart has made some advance. He's running 17th now from a 24th starting position, but Buddy Lazier is running 20th. We really, he is magnificent in traffic, and we're used to seeing him darting and diving and coming up through the field. He must evidently be having some kind of a problem, or they're running a very strategic race to go 500 miles.
0: Sam Schmidt is now working on Scott Goodyear. Ken Double, they should be heading towards you in turn number two.
10: Sam Schmidt making his move through two, single file, now trying to dial him in along the long back straightaway, heading toward three.
3: And as we watch them, Goodyear still has the position by several lengths over Schmidt. But staying right behind Schmidt, you've got Matsuda, and then you've got Gordon, who's dropped back since the start.
5: Coming through four, Stan Waddles back into the pits. Everybody else making their run. Scott Goodyear trying to hold off Sam Schmidt as they clear four and head to the main straightaway.
0: Stan Waddles, as you said, Bob Lamy, entering his pit again. And yes, indeed, Sam Schmidt has backed off a bit from Scott Goodyear there in one. However, Schmidt seems to have broken off the battle now with 24 laps complete. Ari Lyondyke, his last time by 212.580 miles an hour. Once again, though, Eddie Cheever has been the man on the move here in the early going. Eddie Cheever, who started on the inside of row number six in the 16th starting position. Cheever now shown in seventh place. And Johnny Rutherford, that Infiniti motor has yet to run 500 miles. This perhaps could be its best test of its career.
1: Well, most certainly it could, because Eddie Cheever's crew and his people are the chosen ones with the Infiniti engine, and this could be their big day. You know, they've been working at it for a long time since the beginning of the IRL, and now it looks like it's finally got the longevity and muscle.
0: Well, we're seeing some interesting lap speeds now. Of course, Kenny Breck last time by turning only 199.796, Johnny Rutherford, as we see these cars encounter lap traffic.
1: Well, it is. A lot of guys are moving up steadily. I've watched Robbie Buell. He's one of them that's marching up through the pack, and you just wait for the first pit stop.
0: Well, here we've got a great battle down the front straight now. Buddy Lazier on the inside. Roberto Moreno will make it three wide, going to one.
2: Well, you can't do that. No, you can't. Very wisely, the number 12 car of Buzz Calkins fell out of line. Now he'll get in order. You can't come three wide through here. Ain't no way, Mike.
0: Buddy Lazier, however, is making a move backwards, and we continue to be surprised, Donald Davidson, by the fact that Buddy Lazier is not making his way to the front of the pack. He is usually as ferocious as a bulldog when he gets out on this track. However, Buddy Lazier going just a bit backwards. Three wide again on the back straight, Kevin O'Neill.
3: And That was Ray moving around Lazier and the number three of Bazell. Lazier, who won here 3 years ago, is one lap down. Behind those drivers, we've got almost four abreast on the backstretch, as there's Hollinsworth to the inside of Hamilton, makes the move on him and on Schrader.
5: As they come through four, the leaders are encountering some lap trouble, but getting around easily.
0: So once again, we have now 27 laps complete. Ari Leyendyke is the leader at the 83rd Indianapolis 500. Back at the Indianapolis Motor Speedway, the 83rd running of the Indianapolis 500, and we have a yellow flag, it appears, is going to be thrown on the course. We have not seen it yet, but we were told we were going to see a yellow. We are not seeing it, though, from the flag stand. Ari Leyendyke is the leader. Time now for Howdy Bell in our first 25-lap rundown.
11: In first position, car 5, Leyendyke. Second, 2, Ray. Third, 14, Brack. Fourth, 11, Boat. Fifth, 28, Dismore. Sixth, 21, Ward. Seventh, 51, Cheever. 8th, 4, Goodyear. 9th, 99, Schmidt. 10th, 54, Mitsuda. 11th, 32, Gordon. 12th, 81, Unser. 13th, 9, Hamilton. 14th, 42, Hollinsworth. 15th, 20th, Carlson. 16th, 98, Beechler. 17th, 22nd, Stewart. 18th, 50, Guerrero. 19th, 84, Buell. 20th, 35, Knapp. 21st, 55, McGee. 22nd, 52, Eichmanns. 23rd, 91, Lazier. 24th, 12, Calkins, and 25th, 33, Moreno. They're all on the lead lap. 26th, 3, Boisel. 27th, 96, Schrader. 28th, 8, Sharp. 29th, 19, Waddles. 30th, 17, Miller. 31st, 92, Johnny Unser. 32nd, 30, Jimmy Kite. And 33rd, and out of the race, car 6, Eliseo Salazar. The average speed, because of the yellow, very slow, 57.090 miles per hour. Mike King.
0: We anticipate our leaders making their first pit stops very soon, but very quickly to Chuck Marlowe with Eliseo Salazar.
8: I'm in Salazar's pits right now, or in the garage area, actually. Eliseo, well, what did happen out there?
12: Well, we had some push in the car, and I tried to overcompensate, you know, going too close to the inside. I went past the apron, past the white line on the inside, and that stuff is a bit rough there, and I got loose, and I hit the outside of turn two. And then the inside of the back straight. So I'm okay, but I'm disappointed because I made a mistake.
8: Well, we're all disappointed too, but we are glad to see that you're in good shape. Thank you very kindly, Eliseo.
12: Thank you very much.
0: Leaders are now pitting. Ari Leyendyke is on pit road. Ari Leyendyke is on pit road, and we're ready to see our leader make his first stop of the day. Let's go to Mark James.
13: Edelora Aurora with Firestone tires. Skip Fall and his crew waiting patiently for Ari Leyendyke, of course, only driver to win in each Indy Racing League season. A two-time winner here. The car is in. He hits the mark. The crew goes to work. Skip Fall headed towards the right front. No adjustments to the wing whatsoever. Ari and Skip communicating on the radio, and they're just waiting for the fuel hose to be disconnected. 12.53. Solid stop for Ari Leyendyke, your race leader.
0: A great stop for Ari Leyendyke to Vince Welch.
14: Talking about Buddy Lazier's car going the wrong direction. It has been fading through the pack. They have made a wing adjustment during his pit stop, but they agreed the car is definitely not handling. Jeff Ward, on the other hand, his car is handling well, but they did adjust the stagger. Robbie Buell, you mentioned, keep an eye on him. He's up 13 positions, and his car is running very well as Greg Ray starts to make his way down the pit lane.
0: Greg Ray is on the pit lane. Let's go back to Mark James.
13: Greg Ray and his crew go to work on the car. Greg, again, also his car, much like Ari Leyendyke's, handling very well. That's obvious. He's running up front. Greg Ray not asking for any adjustments to the car whatsoever, just tires and fuel, and it'll be a routine stop for Greg Ray.
0: And now we have a new leader on the race course, and Donald Davidson, has Sam Schmidt taken his stop yet?
6: No, he has not, Mike. He stayed out there when Greg Ray came in. Sam Schmidt moved up to take the lead.
0: So
6: and
0: Sam
6: Tony Stewart, as a matter of fact, is third at the moment now. So but he also has to make a stop.
0: So Sam Schmidt is shown as the leader. Greg Ray is shown in second place. However, Greg Ray has just completed his stop, and now we have a car stalled on the racetrack.
6: The reason that Greg Ray is second is that he actually went over the line. He was coming into the pits, but Sam Schmidt beat him across.
0: We have a yellow on the racetrack, and let's check around with our turn guys, find out what the story is on the, I believe, Ken Double. You can see the stalled car.
10: We've got the yellow light again. We've got the problem for Dr. Jack Miller. Earlier, Hideshi Matsuda was very slow on the racetrack and about came to a stop. And so we've got the yellow light. And fortunately, no incidents, but just some cars having some engine problems.
0: So the yellow flag waves here for the second time. Let's go to Chris Stanieri.
9: Dr. Jack Miller's car ran very well on Carburation Day. They parked it in the garage. A crew member told me it was perfect. When they brought it out today, they could not fire it to start. They felt there was a problem with either the clutch or the transmission, the driveline. One crew member said, to make it right, we may have to disassemble it. So they've wheeled the car back to the garage. They're hopeful that they can get the car back out before the afternoon is done.
0: Johnny Rutherford, this could be a huge break for Sam Schmidt. He is able to stay out. He's the leader, and now he gets the yellow flag to make the stop.
1: Yes, of course, he's going to lose his place in the queue, which will shuffle him back. But, you know, you've got to get the yellows every now and then to give you an advantage or a chance to come in and not be penalized by the cars running as fast as they do around the racetrack. So it is a break for him.
0: Sam Schmidt is shown as your leader. Roberto Guerrero is running second, and now we're seeing Roberto Guerrero apparently stalled on the racetrack. It looks like he's on the back straight. Guys, who can see him? Ken Double, can you catch Roberto Guerrero?
10: He's smack dab in the middle of the back stretch, and he is stopped. The emergency crews have come out to the car to make sure there isn't a major problem there, but unfortunately, a problem now for Roberto Guerrero.
0: You've got to wonder if Roberto Guerrero's crew didn't maybe try to stretch it a little too far, because I don't think we've seen him on pit lane yet today. So Roberto Guerrero, that number 50 car, that is the Cobb Brothers Racing entry, and it is now stalled on the back straight. Roberto Guerrero, his 15th Indianapolis 500-mile start here today. Donald Davidson?
6: We were just looking at one point the monitor was showing that Sam Schmidt had a lap on the entire field. I don't think that is so, but Roberto Guerrero evidently with 35-gallon tanks now and trying to go 35 laps, he may have run dry. In fact, the pits may have been closed. He may not have been allowed to come in and had to go around one more time and ran out. That's our guess.
0: Yellow flag on the course for a stalled race car, and it is Roberto Guerrero. Back at the Indianapolis Motor Speedway, the 83rd running of the Indianapolis 500. 38 laps are complete. We have cycled through on pit stops, and Donald Davidson, once again, Ari Leyendijk is back at the front of the pack.
6: Indeed. Sam Schmidt stayed out there for four laps and then came in and made the pit stop, so that puts Ari back in front. Greg Ray is second, and Sam Schmidt now is out third ahead of Kenny Brack. Tony Stewart has come to fifth. Robbie McGee is sixth. Raul Boysel is seventh. Buzz Calkins, eighth. Moreno ninth, and then Eddie Tiva 10th. Now, maybe some of those, we're not sure that some of those may not have made a stop yet, but the top 10 is getting pretty interesting.
0: Well, we had three cars that had come to a stop on the racetrack. One of them, Dr. Jack Miller. Another, Hideki Matsuda. Matsuda back onto the track. The other, Roberto Guerrero. Let's find out from Chris Denari the word on Guerrero.
9: He made it into his pits, and he has exited the pits. He did run out of fuel out on the backstretch and had to be towed in. And a routine pit stop for them, and they sent Roberto back out onto the track. Let's throw it now to Vince Welch.
14: Tony Stewart started 24th. Right now the board shows that he's running 5th. It has been an extremely comfortable car for Stewart. He just came in to make his first pit stop. He added some wing, and they stiffened the bar. The car's just a little bit tight, but it's very drivable. In the pit box just ahead of Tony Stewart is Roberto Moreno, another guy who has been on the move today. Fuel and tires again for the second time. They haven't touched that car yet, so that tells you how good the Trecelli Racing Team machine is working today.
0: Tony Stewart started 24th. He is now running 5th. Vince, as you said, he is a man on the move. Let's go to Chris Economaki.
15: Down here at the start-finish line, we're not far from the pit of the fastest rookie qualifier, John Hollinsworth, Jr. John Hollinsworth was a practicing attorney in Dallas, Texas for 7 years, and he took down his law firm, Shingle, and bought a crash helmet and decided to follow the same career that his father before him had followed, that of American racing driver. He's here as the fastest rookie. We asked about the plans, and because he's a lawyer and because he's a thoughtful man, he is driving this race with a strategic plan. He is not racing right now. He's planning to finish. So at the halfway mark, he'll start to move up. This is very interesting for this rookie.
0: Well, you're exactly right, Chris, and all the conversations that I have had with John Hollinsworth, and I'm sure you, Johnny Rutherford, in working with these rookies, he is a very calculated driver, and he has no intentions of doing anything that would take him out of the running before the halfway mark.
1: Now, you're right. He is just that, very calculated. He knows where he wants to go and what he wants to do. He listens, and he has studied this place. So I'm sure we're going to hear some great things from John Hollinsworth, Jr., not only for this race but in the future.
0: very big on visualization. In fact, sometimes he spends up to 2 or 3 hours in the car in full gear going through an entire race in his mind or sitting behind a simulator.
1: Yes, he has a simulator that he has a video for and puts it in and runs for the long distance.
0: Green flag in the hand of Brian Howard down the front straight. We're ready to go back to green flag racing. Eddie Cheever will flash across the yard of bricks first, but it is Ari Lyndyke who is the leader. So Ari Lyndyke the leader, but he has lap traffic in front of him. There he goes. Ari Lyndyke with Stan Waddles behind him. Heads into turn number one. Jerry Baker.
2: Yeah, he's got about half a dozen cars to deal with. It'll be interesting to watch and see what Eddie Cheever does likewise, because he is leading this pack and see where he goes. Over in number two right now, it is your leader, Ari Lyndyke.
10: Ari Lyndyke, the leader, Greg Ray, trying to get past some traffic in front of him. He's running second. Everybody smoothly single file through two, heading to three.
3: And as he watched them, here comes Lyndyke. He has now moved around the lap char of Beechler, and about 20 lengths behind him comes Ray.
5: Again, Ari Lyndyke with a lot of traffic in front of him, but he's got room to catch them as he comes cleanly through four. Then it's Beechler, and then Greg Ray.
0: Well, Ari Lyndyke now moving very quickly, and in fact, he is going to try to put some very good cars a lap down, Johnny Rutherford. He is closing in on some very good traffic in front of him.
1: He certainly is, and that was a real strategic move.
0: Greg Ray running second. We've got a problem on the racetrack.
2: Up.
0: And
2: turn one, number 20, the Tice Carlson car got right up next to and touched wheels with Scott Sharp. A terrific effort on both of their parts. They managed to get it back out and under control, and they're okay for the moment.
0: So once again, Jerry Baker, we thank you for that. Ari Lyndyke is the leader. Greg Ray runs second. Sam Schmidt is third. Kenny Breck is fourth. Tony Stewart currently shown in fifth place. We have three cars right now shown out of the race. Eliseo Salazar, he brought out our first yellow. Jimmy Kite and Johnny Unser, and those two guys, I believe, were involved in the same incident that brought out our second yellow flag. So good racing on the racetrack right now. Certainly, though, Tony Stewart, one of the guys to watch, and anytime, Johnny Rutherford, you can improve your position by 19 in the first 42 laps, you're doing something correctly.
1: Boy, you really are, and his car, it must be working. After the pit stop, they might have made a change. It was interesting to note that he has come so far and he's very steady, so we got to watch for Tony.
0: Let's go to turn three. Good racing into turn three.
3: Marino and Guerrero down to the inside, working around Knapp and the number 19 car. Wheel to wheel through three and four. Is that the Schrader car just getting around Bazell?
5: As they come into turn four, again, they're strung out, but the battle right now between Hideki Matsuda trying to catch Will Eichmann.
0: Hideki Matsuda will go underneath the rookie Wim Eichmanns. They are side by side as they head into turn number one.
2: And Wim Eichmanns has really looked strong here. He's changed the colors on his car, but right now he's having a battle. It's really interesting to note, Mike, that what's happening is they're bunching up in clusters out here. You'll go, I can't see a single car right now. Then all of a sudden here comes a dozen of them. That's what's causing the problems right now.
0: Ari Lyndyke now having to deal with lap traffic as they come down the front straight. Greg Ray now trying to close it up. Less than five car lengths as they head into turn number one. Ray trying to chase down Ari.
2: Yeah, he'll back it off just a little bit, though. Greg Ray will not make the move. It will be the car number five car of Ari Lyndyke. Now Ray starts to pull up again in the second turn.
10: As Lyndyke maintains his advantage through two, but Ray seems to have them dialed in. He's going to try and make the move, maybe headed to three.
3: Drafting him, looking down to the inside. Greg Ray, wheel to wheel with Lyndyke. Inside position, going into three. Greg Ray takes the lead away from Lyndyke as they come out of turn number three.
5: Ray through the short chute, pulling away a bit. He's got slow traffic to deal with. Lyndyke has a car coming up behind him, but Greg Ray pulling away at the moment.
0: This is where Greg Ray is the most comfortable, out in front. Doesn't matter if it's practice or the race, and now he has pulled away to a 10-car length lead over Lyndyke, and Sam Schmidt is closing on Ari.
2: And Greg Ray has been a rocket all month long, and he's got a little breathing room right now, but that traffic in front over there in second turn is going to be a real problem for him, Kenny.
10: Greg Ray now leading the Indianapolis 500, got through two all right, but he made his move right where he is now, heading into three to get the lead.
3: Greg Ray is now trying to put Mark Dismore lap down. Directly ahead of Dismore is the number 91 of Lazier as they come out of the third corner.
5: That's Lazier still with that little bit of a lead for position. Greg Ray in first place. Lyndyke closes a bit, and right on Lyndyke's tail, the car 99, Sam Schmidt.
0: Greg Ray in the Glidden Menards Special streaks across the Art of Bricks. He tries to put now as he goes into turn one. Mark Dismore lap down.
2: Yeah, Dismore won't fall for that, though. Ray is not going to have to settle back in line. There's a string of about 12 or 14 cars nose to tail.
10: Greg Ray comfortably in front of Leyendijk. Ari could not make the move to try and catch him at that point in time, but cleanly through two.
3: And here's the battle for second place. Teammates wheel to wheel. Schmidt tries to go to the outside of Leyendijk in three. Can't make the pass. Leyendijk falls further behind the leader, Ray, coming out of the third corner.
5: Ray comes into four with the lead. Leyendijk and then Sam Schmidt, the two team cars. But Greg Ray holding the lead. Leyendijk trying to reel him in. Schmidt right behind, ahead to the start-finish line.
0: Now suddenly off the front straight, Ari Leyendijk seems to have gotten a run on Greg Ray. Less than two car lengths into one.
2: And Greg Ray will make the move and stay out in front. Ari Leyendijk now starts to pull up on him. He is really closing down that short two to the south end of the track.
10: They move through two cleanly. One, two, three. Ray Leyendijk and Schmidt. Ray now getting a little bit of boost, maybe from that trailing breeze, to regain a more comfortable margin in front of Ari.
3: The pace setters ahead of the leaders are Lazier and Dismore. Dismore fighting to keep going a lap down as they go into four.
5: Again, the short shoot is the action as Leyendijk tries to reel in Greg Ray. They come through four. Leyendijk still trying to catch him. Ray holding him off. And back a bit further, Sam Schmidt.
0: It seems that Ari Leyendijk seems to have more power through the straightaways, but Greg Ray is apparently handling through the turns as they head to one.
2: He's got a couple of different routes through number one, and right now they're both on about the same as they get a little breathing room, and Gray is out in front now into the second corner.
10: They've moved through single file. Ray comfortably in front of Leyendijk, but the race certainly on, and Schmidt right there behind them, 1-2-3.
3: Ahead of this group, you've got Hollersruth, Buell, and Hamilton. Then you've got Lazier, and then the number 28 of Dismore, and then Ray's trying to close up on Dismore, but Leyendijk's not that far behind.
5: Again, the slower traffic out in front. It's still Ray, Leyendijk, and Schmidt. Dismore trying to hold them all off as they head down the main straightaway.
0: Down the front straightaway once again. Greg Ray making a six-car length lead over second place Ari Leyendijk. Sam Schmidt about 10 car lengths back. Let's go downstairs to Chris Economaki.
15: I'm seated right behind Ari Leyendijk's signal man. At every lap, he holds up this signal to Ari Leyendijk, except on those laps when Ari is busy with wheel-to-wheel racing for the lead. He doesn't want to distract him. So Leyendijk gets no distraction from his signal man when he's so close to Greg Ray. When the interval broadens, the final will back out.
0: 49 laps complete. Greg Ray leads the 83rd Indianapolis 500. We welcome the following stations to live coverage of the Indianapolis 500. WMNI, Columbus, Ohio. KVOO, Tulsa, Oklahoma. KUIK, Hillsboro, Oregon. WPTT, Pittsburgh, Pennsylvania. KIKT, Greenville, Texas. And shortwave listeners of LaCie Broadcasting. Stay tuned for the greatest spectacle in racing. Back at the Indianapolis Motor Speedway, Mike King and your entire Indy Racing Radio Network crew. The 83rd running of the Indianapolis 500. 53 laps are complete. Let's go back to the garage area. Chuck Marlowe.
16: It's Chuck with Jack Miller. He's just buttoning up. He's getting strapped into his car. They've replaced the gears and the gearbox back in the back. Jack, can you hear me now at all?
17: Yeah, I can hear you fine. We just had a little problem. I hope we got it fixed and get back together and get this Dean's car moving quick around there.
16: Okay, keep her moving, Jack. Good luck.
0: Chuck Marlowe with Jack Miller. So Jack Miller will try to get back onto the racetrack, but he has many, many laps down, and his hopes of winning or at least seeing a good finish here today is gone. Down the front straight, it looks like Greg Ray will try to pick up or put down Buddy Lazier one lap into one.
2: Well, he'll have to back off. He can't do that now. Now, he'll take him into the short shoot down here and pull up on his rear end again, but it's still going to be Lazier out in front of Ray, who still leads the race, by the way.
10: Greg Ray through two, trying to dial in Buddy Lazier on the backstretch, where Ray has obviously been quick. A moment ago, we had him four, two by two, nose to tail through two. The racing has been incredible.
3: And over in three, there goes Greg Ray, still trying to put Lazier a lap down. Ray is about a half turn ahead of Leyendijk.
5: Coming through four, again, Lazier just out in front of Greg Ray. Then it's Kenny Breck, and then Leyendijk. As the battle continues, they try to overtake the slower traffic.
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11: Howdy Bell with the 50-lap scoring report brought to you by Pennzoil, the official motor oil of the Indy Racing League. First, car two, Greg Ray. Second, 5, Leyendijk. Third, 99, Schmidt. Fourth, 14, Brack. Fifth, 22, Stewart. Sixth, 55, McGee. 7th, 33, Moreno. 8th, 51, Cheever. 9th, 81, Robbie Unser. 10th, 4, Goodyear. 11th, 11, Boat. 12th, 21, Ward. 13th, 3, Boisel. 14th, 84, Buell. 15th, 9, Hamilton. 16th, 42, Hollinsworth. Those cars all on the same lap. Then a lap down. 17th, 28, Dismore. 18th, 98, Beechler. 19th, 8, Sharp. 20th, 20, Carlson. 21st, 32, Gordon. 22nd, 52, Eichmanns. 23rd, 35, Knapp. 24th, 96, Schrader. 25th, 91, Lazier. 26th, 50, Guerrero. 27th, 19, Waddles. 28th, 54, Mitsuda. 29th, 12, Calkins. 30th, Miller, that's car 17. 31st, 30, Kite. 32nd, 92, Unser. And 33rd, 6, Salazar, who is the only one at this point officially listed out of the race. The average speed for 50 laps, 150.933 miles per hour. Mike?
0: And Howdy, for sure, that next rundown we'll probably see that lap average increase significantly because we have been green now for several laps. Let's go to Vince Welch.
14: John Hollinsworth just a few moments ago touched the wall coming out of turn four. His crew brought him into the pits. They changed the tires. No damage to the car, just fresh rubber and fuel, and back out on the track for the fastest rookie.
0: Well, we have talked about John Hollinsworth, his cool demeanor. Johnny Rutherford, I'm sure he's not going to let it rattle him.
1: No, I don't think so. He's, like I say, he's a cool customer. He's out there getting great experience. Your first race is always so critical because you don't know what to expect. You go out and you run, and little things happen, like getting a little too close to the wall. The same thing happened to him down in Orlando, Florida, the first race of the season when he touched the outside wall. But it was because he had a mirror broken on his car, and he couldn't see the traffic, and he was looking and kind of lost his place.
0: Donald Davidson?
18: The three of the four rookies have sort of fallen back in the pack a little bit. There's one that's outstanding, and let's give a tip of the hat to Robbie McGee. He's running sixth, and there's something quite significant about this team. The team manager is Linda Conti. Yes, Linda Conti. For the first time in the history of the Indianapolis 500, we have a team manager who is a female, and her driver is running sixth right now, Bobby McGee.
0: We've got to move for the lead in turn number three.
3: There goes the number 14 of Kenny Breck inside. Move on, Greg Ray taking first place.
5: Four, Kenny Breck has the lead, driving for A.J. Foyt. And now, right up on Greg Ray, trying to move around is Ari Leyendyke. They head down the main straightaway. Leyendyke right behind him as they head to the start-finish line.
0: Kenny Breck has opened up about a 15-car length lead, but here comes Ari Leyendyke on the inside in one.
2: And he will make the move around Greg Ray. So Kenny Breck will have the number one spot, then Leyendyke. And now a challenge for Greg Ray in number two.
10: Greg Ray is fallen behind now as they move single file through three. Ray is now down to the fourth position.
3: And as he watched the come down the backstretch, there goes Breck finally putting Buddy Lazier another lap down. As Breck, we almost lost track of him. He had been kind of quiet. Now he's up in front in Bob.
5: And Ari Leyendyke trying to move around and does move around a slower car, staying right on the pace. Sam Smith behind him. Buddy Lazier heads to the pits. They go to the main straightaway.
0: Johnny Rutherford?
1: Yes, Mike. You know, this is a situation where when you get close like this, we're seeing some really great racing. And when you get close and cars start changing position, the turbulence from the other car going by you or making the move suddenly tears your car up, and you've got to kind of get out of the throttle. So that's why we see Greg Ray maybe moving back a little bit. And the other's got guys taking advantage of the fact that he's had to get out of the throttle to kind of settle his car down.
0: Let's go to Vince Welch.
14: We've got a problem in Robbie Unser's pit. He just stalled the car after a very smooth stop by the crew, but just as he was pulling away, he stalled the car, and that's going to be costly because they had moved up 11 spots and were running very well through the field and traffic, but now all of a sudden they've got a bigger problem of trying to get the car fired, and they still have yet to get the car fired and away. So Robbie Unser sitting there patiently. Now he gets it away, but a very long pit stop for Robbie Unser.
0: It'll cost Robbie Unser. Oh, we've got a problem on the track. Go, Bet Jerry.
2: We have a car against the outside wall. You can see the skid marks. It is car 99. That's Sam Schmidt. He has come to rest right in front of the 500 race symbol on the outside wall between 1 and 2. I did not see what caused the incident, Mike, but the tire tracks show him driving almost directly into the wall, making almost no attempt to make a left-hand turn. There are parts all over the speedway up here, and Schmidt is the guy involved right now.
0: Johnny Rutherford, any idea? Sam Schmidt was running third. He had been strong through the first 62 laps of this race. A big disappointment for this guy.
1: It's very hard to say, Mike, but he's obviously slapped the wall pretty hard. They're getting him out of the car. He was banging on the steering wheel from the what we could see. His car just looked like it got a little bit loose. He tried to catch it. It snapped on him, and he came back with it, and then it just did a fast loop and backed into the fence. So he's coming out of the car with, it looks like he's got no problems. But once again, we see the safety restraints on the suspension and wheels on the cars keep everything together.
9: To Ken Double.
10: The emergency crews got out immediately because of the nature and the severity of the crash. The problem is the car came to a stop right in the middle of the racetrack, and there were some very near misses with heavy traffic ducking into the pit lane and around the emergency crews. And then just a moment ago, big puff of smoke as one of the cars got through some of the oil and some of the oil dry that they're trying to quickly put on the racetrack. Jerry Baker, all kinds of near misses right in the middle of turn number two.
2: Well, now that I've had a little chance to pull myself together over here, it's interesting to watch the marks on the track, because it looks almost like Schmidt didn't make any attempt to turn that automobile, just went right straight into the wall. And we talked about the restraints on those wheels. Johnny, you just touched on that. That left rear wheel is completely off the automobile, but it is still attached to the automobile. So the safety features that the Indy Racing League has put on these cars is working so far beautifully. I'd hope you wouldn't have to test it, but we have, and oh, so far, A-OK.
0: We are yellow for a Sam Schmidt incident down in turn one. Kenny Breck, the leader, 63 laps complete at the 83rd Indianapolis 500. Back at the Indianapolis Motor Speedway, the 83rd running of the Indianapolis 500, 64 laps are complete. Kenny Breck is the leader. We are yellow for an incident, a single car incident involving Sam Schmidt in turn one. Let's go to Mark Janes.
19: Again, flawless on the pit stop, right around 13 seconds flat. While I was in his pit box, talked to Fred Treadway, and he said that according to Ari, Sam was running behind Ari. Ari came up on slower traffic, and in order to keep from hitting Ari Leyendyke, Sam Schmidt had to jam it on the brakes and spun the car around. And, of course, Chuck Marlowe back in the garage area. We'll get a word with Sam Schmidt a little bit later on. Now to Vince Welch.
7: Tony Stewart just came in. He had been running as high as fourth at the time. His team changed the rear wicker for more downforce, and that took a little extra time in the pit area. But no harm, no foul for Tony Stewart. Still, the scoring pylon says he's running in the top 10. So keep an eye on Stewart. The car is good. They did make that rear wicker change to add some more downforce.
0: We pause 10 seconds for station identification. This is the Indy Racing Radio Network. Back at the Indianapolis Motor Speedway, the 83rd running of the Indianapolis 500, 65 laps complete. Ari Leyendyke now shown as the leader. Let's go to Chris Denari.
9: Pit stop here for Robbie McGee. He was in and out in 12 and a half seconds. They say the car is handling fine. They just put new fuel in and put four tires on, and they are very upbeat here in this pit. And you know that earlier in this race, they were very downcast because they had a crew member injured when Jimmy Kite's car ran into him after a pit stop. So right now this crew has been re-energized. McGee started 27th. Right now he's running 6th, and all things look good here on the north end.
0: Johnny Rutherford, we saw a great piece of driving by a rookie just a couple of minutes ago. The safety crew here, of course, the best in the world. There's no denying that. They were out on the track so quickly that there were some cars that were not out of their throttle, literally, as they made their way through turn one. And we saw rookie Jarrett Schrader come up on three emergency vehicles, literally blocking two grooves on the racetrack.
1: Well, that you know, you've got to be heads up in these situations. Of course, Jarrett's a rookie, and it's first time here. And the closing rate at these speeds when you're running, even on the caution when you're running around out there, you've got to really, really be heads up. And he came up and went to the left of the incident rather than to the right, which he had plenty of room. But he was going where he was committed, and that's the only thing he could do. And so he did the right thing, had a clear track, came around, and continued on. But you have to really stay heads up in these situations because you close so fast.
0: We are yellow for an incident involving Sam Schmidt. Sam is okay. He did walk away from the incident, and so we are happy to report that. The 83rd Indianapolis 500, 65 laps now complete. Ari Leyendyke shown as your leader. Back at the Indianapolis Motor Speedway, the 83rd Indianapolis 500, 67 laps complete. Donald Davidson, Ari Leyendyke is our leader.
18: Okay, the top 10 at the moment are Ari Leyendyke, Kenny Breck, Greg Ray, Robbie McGee, Scott Goodyear, Roberto Moreno, that's sixth, then Tony Stewart, Eddie Cheever, Davey Hamilton is up to ninth, and Billy Boat is tenth, and we'll cheat and give you 11th. Robbie Buell is 11th from the last row. If we have a few moments here, let's quickly recap the lap leaders before we go green. It's 1 through 32 is Ari Leyendyke. Lap 33 was Greg Ray. 34 through 37 was Sam Schmidt. 38 through 44 was Ari Leyendyke. 45 through 59, Greg Ray. 60 through 64, Kenny Breck. And then taking over at 65 was Ari Leyendyke. We got 67 on the board, 68 coming up.
20: Quickly to Vince Welch.
14: You mentioned Roberto Moreno moving all the way up to sixth place. That's 16 spots up. He took on some tires and fuel during an early yellow, and then after he got out and had run several laps, then the yellow came out again, and it really allowed him to pick up a bunch of positions all at once. So Roberto Moreno, they've hardly touched the car. It is running great, and, of course, Moreno had a great day yesterday in St. Louis, in which he finished fourth. So now running sixth. Just up the pit lane is Buddy Lazier, and it's just the opposite story. He can't find any grip with the race car at all. They came in a little while ago and changed the tires, and just as he got out of the pits, the yellow came out. So not much luck, and not much luck on the track for Buddy Lazier.
20: We thought we were going to go green. However, there was a piece of debris on the front straight that one of the Pep Boys Indy Racing League officials literally vaulted the wall on the front straight, picked it up by hand, and will probably go green next time by. Donald Davidson, what a job by rookie Robbie McGee. He started 27th and is now shown in fourth place. He has improved himself 23 positions.
1: Yeah, outstanding. After the caution prior to, well, a couple of cautions ago, he had come out of the pits in sixth place. And quite honestly, we wondered how that would last because he had some veterans behind him. We wondered if it would last for more than just a few laps. He stayed in sixth throughout that full segment. Then when they made their pit stops, he came out in fourth. So he was able to do it on pit stops, but whatever position he garners, he keeps. So he is by far the most outstanding of the rookies so far, as we are now at coming up on 175 miles.
20: 88 degrees, the ambient temperature, 109 degrees is the track temperature. Johnny Rutherford, these are crucial restarts.
1: Yes, they are, because you're all bunched up. You're running single file, nose to tail, and when you come off the corner, there are faster cars back in the pack that want to get by the slower cars, and so it makes for packs running, and it gets very close. The air is disturbed, so it's a very critical time, and you've got to really be on your toes.
20: We've seen some incredible racing today, particularly for the at the front of the pack, but as well, back in the second half of the pack, it's been unbelievable. Ari Leyendyke is the leader. We'll see them cross across in front of us here in just a matter of a few seconds. As now, Brian Howard waves the green flag. Back to green flag racing here in the 83rd Indianapolis 500. Ari Leyendyke will have to deal with five lap cars in front of him. Kenny Breck breathing down his neck into one.
2: It is five cars he has to deal with. Breck closes inside. Dismore gets right on his bumper likewise. Now in heavy traffic, and Dismore makes a move, and Breck may go with him in two.
10: Oh, my word. We got a nose to tail and almost a meeting of the tires trying to get traffic through two as Tyce Carlson almost got tied up. Now we're four abreast heading toward three. What an unbelievable restart.
3: And taking advantage of that four-wide traffic down to the inside, Ray takes the lead. Second place to Leyendyke. Gordon moves in behind Leyendyke. Then he got Sharp and Carlson being passed to the inside by Goodyear.
5: Again, coming to four, Greg Ray now with the lead approaches two slower cars trying to get around them. Leyendyke next. And then Robbie Gordon, Scott Sharp, and then Scott Goodyear.
20: Boy, Greg Ray looks like he's going to split the deck on guys down the front straight. He has got lap cars in front of him. Now he's in front of you, Jerry Baker.
2: Half a dozen lap cars, as a matter of fact. And thankfully, they single file themselves into the short chute as they head toward that second turn.
10: My, oh, my. A little cleaner through two right now. But, boy, they're passing through the turns. They're three and four wide heading to three. This racing is unbelievable.
3: And this three-wide traffic, there is Goodyear down to the inside trying to make a move on a lapped car. But up in front, it is Ray, and then you've got Leyendyke. Then you've got the already lapped down cars trying to move through.
5: Greg Ray continues to hold the lead as they come through four. Leyendyke about six car lengths back. They're stringing out a little bit as we head down the main straightaway.
20: Kenny Breck now shown as the leader. Kenny Breck with a sizable lead. I'd say 20 car lengths on Greg Ray as they head through one.
2: It's interesting to note, Mike, it's almost a game of chicken in this first quarter. I'm here, you're there, let's see who gives. And so far, everybody's done what they're supposed to do. Kenny Breck still out in front.
10: Breck the leader as they are trying, Ray is trying to move around Dismore so we can play the catch-up game as they're into three.
3: And there's Gray about 10 lengths behind Dismore as they go off in pursuit of Breck.
5: Again, Breck holds the lead as they come through turn four. Kenny running very smoothly. Dismore, then Ray, and then Leyendyke.
20: It's So Kenny Breck is now the leader as he flashes across the yard of bricks. Mark Dismore separates the second place car of Greg Ray. Ari Leyendijk runs third. We have 71 laps complete here. Leyendijk once again is third. Scott Goodyear now up to fourth. Rookie Robbie McGee running fifth. Roberto Moreno is sixth. Eddie Cheever shown in seventh place. Tony Stewart now running in eighth. Davey Hamilton up to ninth. And Billy Boat is shown in 11th place. Currently, we have 11 cars on the lead lap. The final car on the lead lap is Robbie Buell. But once again, there is a lap car separating the first and second place cars. Greg Ray trying to get around Mark Dismore as they hit through four.
5: Boy, that Leyendijk is trying to reel in Greg Ray for that second spot right now.
20: And indeed, he has picked up considerably as they head into one, about eight car lengths.
2: Well, Dismore doesn't want to give up any ground either because he thinks he can get back into this race, but right now he is the sandwich in that beat as the number one and two slots go into the second turn.
10: Single file cleanly through two. All of a sudden now things have backed off a little bit. Patience reigning supreme, but now there's busy in three.
3: And here goes back to the inside of Lazier, passing him again. Of course, Lazier a lap down, and that allows the other guys to try to close up as there's Dismore moving on Lazier.
5: And Dismore's got him and passed him easily in four. So Dismore and Buddy Lazier, the lap traffic. Greg Ray trying to move around. Buddy Lazier down the main straightaway.

0: clap down.
1: Well, obviously it's not. You know, he's struggling a bit, and for him to be getting passed like this is not his M.O. He's usually the charger that's up front and charging. So either he's staying to a game plan or he's got problems with his car.
0: 74 laps complete. Now make it 75. Kenny Breck, the leader of the 83rd Indianapolis 500. Back at the Indianapolis Motor Speedway, Mike King and your entire Indy Racing Radio Network crew, the 83rd Indianapolis 500. Kenny Breck is your leader now with 79 laps complete. Buddy Lazier now shown two laps down. Let's go downstairs to Vince Welch.
2: With Ron Himmelgarn with Buddy Lazier's team. Ron, we're used to seeing Buddy move to the front. Now he's two laps down. What's the problem?
3: We're really having a handling problem right now. We can't get a handle on it. Next pit stop, we'll make a couple more changes. We get him balanced out. I think we'll be going back up. But right now, it's a real handful out there. He's having a hard time.
2: That's Ron Himmelgarn on the troubles with Buddy Lazier today. Let's go to Chuck Marlowe with Sam Schmidt.
4: Sam, it's good to see that you're healthy. You were running so well, and then something happened. What was it?
5: Yeah, basically, it's my fault. I mean, we just were running such a conservative, good race, and the car was just hooked up. I mean, we were ready to go the distance, and we were coming up on some lap traffic, and just coming down in turn one, I mean, I guess everybody checked up a lot quicker than I thought, and we went in a little heavy and got up in the gray stuff, and there's a lot of marbles up on the outside of the corners, and I knew that, and I just probably should have gone a little easier, but didn't want to run in the back of Ari either, you know. So I thought I had it under control, and then it just snapped around. And I just feel really bad for the guys because they worked so hard, and we had just an excellent race car. I really felt like we could have ran for this thing at the end, that's for sure.
4: Well, most important, Sam, you're healthy, and that's what we want to see. Better luck next time.
5: Thank you. We're looking forward to Texas. I think we have a real good race car there, and get some of this back.
4: Thank you. Mike?
0: Sam Schmidt admitting, and it takes a big man to admit when he's made a mistake, especially at these kinds of speeds with this kind of stakes. But Sam Schmidt says it was his fault. Want to update you very quickly on the crew member from Robbie McGee's team, as Steve Freed, the crew chief on that machine, the Conti Racing Energizer battery entry, was taken to Methodist Hospital after being injured earlier in the race. We do not have a condition update yet, but he was transported to Methodist Hospital. We are being told now that smoke has been seen trailing for the number 8 car. That is the 8 car of Scott Sharp. And let's go to Bob Lamy. Bob?
6: Scott Sharp slowing down, coming off 4 and heading into the pit area. That smoke, we didn't see it in 4, but Kevin did in 3, and Sharp has pulled in.
0: We are now being told that the black flag was displayed for Scott Sharp, so apparently they were able to detect some fluids that were being shown coming from that car. Let's go to Mark Janes.
7: Yeah, the crew has the signboard down, so Scott Sharp hits his mark. David Cripps and company focused on the task at hand right now. As soon as Scott Sharp is away, we'll let you know.
0: So Scott Sharp in his pit, the engine cowling will come off. That's bad news for Scott Sharp. Kenny Breck is the leader. Right now, his last lap speed, 211.979 miles an hour. Greg Gray shown in second place at 209.976. And oh my, what a battle in one, Jerry Baker.
8: They just go side by side, and then they finally get themselves straightened out. Greg Gray is one of the main players in there. Greg to the outside of that pack into the number 2 corner.
7: Kenny Breck is now the leader of this race. Greg Ray now shown as the leader, but Ari Leyendyk was just barely trying to get by Breck for second. We've got
9: side by side,
7: racing.
9: Side by side in 3, inside, Breck, outside, Leyendyk going into the 4th corner.
6: As they come, it is still Breck on the inside. Leyendyk pulling around him on the outside. They're wheel to wheel, and it's Leyendyk pulling ahead just by half the car lane.
0: Greg Ray is your leader as he flashes across the yard of bricks. Kenny Breck will drive in just behind Ari Leyendyk. He'll set him up in 1.
8: Somebody needs to tell these guys it's a 500-mile race, not a sprint race. I mean, they are really battling each other. Breck, Leyendyk, and Ray going into the 2nd turn.
7: Ray, Leyendyk, Breck, 1, 2, and 3 with traffic around them, smoothly through 2, and then they're all over the race course headed to 3.
9: Both of them in our cars are in the inside and rather. Bobby Gordon is trying to get around Breck to try to get a lap down, going underneath the Tyce Carlson car. You've got Ray, then Leyendyk, then the lap Gordon, and then Breck getting around Carlson.
6: Again, Ray with that lead as they head toward number 4. Robbie Gordon out just behind Leyendyk. Leyendyk between the two Menard cars now. Greg Ray pulls away.
0: Greg Ray is your leader. Ari Leyendyk runs about 10 car lengths back. Robbie Unser, though, make that Robbie Gordon about another 6 car lengths back. Not involved in this battle, though. Greg Ray is your leader. Ari Leyendyk runs second. Kenny Breck is third. Scott Goodyear is fourth. And Robbie McGee is shown in fifth place. Time now for our 75-lap rundown.
10: Howdy Bell with a 75-lap scoring report brought to you by Kroger, the official food and drug store of the Indianapolis 500. First is 14, Brack. Second, 2, Ray. Third, 5, Lyondike. Fourth, 4, Goodyear. Fifth, 55, McGee. Sixth, 33, Moreno. Seventh, 51, Cheever. Eighth, 22, Stewart. Ninth, 9, Hamilton. Tenth, 11, Boat. 11th, 84, Buell. 12th, 21, Ward. 13th, 28, Dismore. 14th, 32, Gordon. 15th, 8, Sharp. 16th, 35, Knapp. 17th, 52, Eichmanns. 18th, 96, Schrader. 19th, 3, Boisel. 20th, 81, Robbie Unser. They're all on the same, they're on 74 laps. At 73 laps, 21, 98, Beechler. 22nd, 91, Lazier. 23rd, 50, Guerrero. 24th, 20, Carlson. 25th, 42, Hollinsworth. 26th, 54, Matsuda. 27th, 99, Schmidt, who crashed and is out now. 28th, 19, Waddles. 29th, 12, Calkins. 30th, 30, Jimmy Kite back in the race. 31st, 17, Miller. 32nd, 91, Unser. 33rd, 7, Salazar out of the race with the crash. Johnny Unser out of the race also. The average speed, 148.084 miles per hour. Mike King.
0: Greg Ray is the leader of the 83rd Indianapolis 500 with 87 laps complete. Ari Lyondike shown in second. Kenny Breck third. Once again, 87 laps complete at the 83rd Indianapolis 500. Back at the Indianapolis Motor Speedway, the 83rd Indianapolis 500. 90 laps now complete as we close in on the halfway mark. A beautiful day for racing here. Ray is your leader. Ari Lyondike runs second, 1.4 seconds back. Kenny Breck is third. Scott Goodyear is fourth. And Eddie Cheever is fifth. Let's go to Vince Welch.
2: Tony Stewart is having some problems with the handling of his car. It's not as good as they'd like it, but it's a work in progress. Remember, we're not even a halfway to 500 miles yet. So having some handling problems and still running seventh may be good news. Also, there's got to be 200 to 300 fans right behind the Tony Stewart pit box, all wearing Home Depot shirts and cheering on Stewart every time he runs through. And in the pit box just to the south is Roberto Moreno. Another smooth stop for Team Trecelli. Keep an eye on the 33 car. All is going right with that machine today. Let's go to Mark James.
7: According to David Cripps, it's been an overheating problem that they have been fighting all day long on Scott Sharp's car. And it has finally gotten the best of Scott Sharp and the Delphi crew. Scott is out of the car, has the helmet off, obviously dejected. If we get a chance, we'll get a word with Scott, but again, his day is done.
0: Things are about to get interesting as they head to turn three. Greg Ray is the leader, but Ari Lyondike and Kenny Breck try to close it up.
9: And not only are the guys three wide on the backstretch ahead of them, but Ray is now moving ahead. Now there's Lyondike going underneath the Jimmy Kite car and trying to close up as the third place guy.
6: Ray still with some traffic in front of him, with a good size lead over Lyondike coming to four. Kenny Breck, those two left wheels down below the white line.
0: Problem in turn two.
7: We had a spin and back end against the wall. Car number 35, Steve Knapp, last year's Rookie of the Year, brought it cleanly to a stop. After a spin, he smacked both sides of the car. Fortunately, it appears that he is all right. He's taking the wheel off. Emergency crews moving in this direction as the traffic slows and gets by. He smacked that wall just coming out of one and brought it all the way through two, and he brought it to a stop just down below me. And Steve Knapp, last year's Rookie of the Year, appears his race day is over. But again, initial indications are he's getting himself unstrapped to climb out of the car. No fire, no serious problem there. The emergency crews immediately on the scene.
0: So we have our fourth yellow of the afternoon. This one brought out a single car incident involving last year's Indianapolis 500 Rookie of the Year, Steve Knapp, in turn number two. Ken Double just giving you the lowdown on what happened there, and it does appear that Steve Knapp is okay. However, his day is done as he spins at 180 degrees, Johnny Rutherford, in turn number two. Well, as he crosses the short chute.
1: Watching the replay on our monitor, it appears that something might have broken because he was well down into the middle of the straightaway on the short chute, and the car swapped ends and he backed in. So we'll have to see some more, maybe get some more reports from down there.
0: Pits are closed. Let's go to Mark James.
7: So very, very interesting. You lay out that pit strategy and you hope for the very, very best. Mark Dismore's crew had their pit strategy ironed out. It really almost cost them. They had the tires spotted.
11: Mark was getting ready for a stop when the yellow came out. All of a sudden, the crew started high-fiving. They could wait now until the pits are open, and Mark Dismore, just by a few precious seconds, made a difference in his race day. Let's go to Chris Denari.
12: All right, we're with Bob Hatcher down here in the pits, the car owner of Steve Knapp's car. He's meeting with the media right now. We'll talk to him.
13: He was trying to drive through it, get to the pit stop, and unfortunately it caught him out.
14: Good news is he seems to be okay.
13: Yeah, he's just fine. He just apologized to the crew, and he thanked Delco Remy, and he thanked Microphonics and Thermotech and Prolong, and said, I'm sorry for everybody because they put a great effort in for us this month.
12: Bob, what happened?
13: The car basically got loose, and he was running a little bit loose in that. We're going to fix it at the pit stop, and it just caught him out.
12: All right, Steve Knapp, last year's Rookie of the Year, out of the race.
0: Our fourth yellow of the afternoon brought out by Steve Knapp. We are yellow at the Indianapolis Motor Speedway. Back at the Indianapolis Motor Speedway, the 83rd Indianapolis 500, now 95 laps old. We are under yellow condition for the fourth time of this race. A single car incident in turn two involving the 1998 Indianapolis 500 Rookie of the Year, Steve Knapp. Let's go to Mark Janes.
11: Hobbled a little bit getting out of the pit box, talking about Greg Ray. He was down and away at about 16 seconds. Scott Goodyear's Panther Pennzoil team. Scott hanging around the top 10. They, of course, runner-up of the Pit Stop Challenge. They work on pit stops feverishly. They were down and away at about 14 seconds. And I talked to Tommy Lamansky, Breck's crew chief. He said a minor wing adjustment, minor adjustment on the right front. Other than that, Kenny's running well. AJ putting on a show, acknowledging the fans behind him, rooting for Kenny Breck here this afternoon. Now let's go to Vince Welch.
15: Tony Stewart and the TriStar Motorsports team continues to chase the handling on this Home Depot orange and white Dallara. They adjusted the tire pressure in this last pit stop on the right front tire, and they also changed the rear wicker for the second straight time, just to give you an indication of how much they're chasing this the handling on this car. So still, Tony Stewart running up near the front, but he's got plenty of work to do, currently in ninth place.
0: We take a look at the standings right now. Kenny Breck, Ari Leyendijk, and Greg Ray, they went in for this series of pit stops with Greg Ray leading, Ari Leyendijk second, and Kenny Breck third. So Kenny Breck is given position by his team, picking up two spots. So he comes back out in the lead. Goodyear, Cheever, and McGee. Robbie McGee continues to be shown in sixth place. What an outstanding run for the young man from St. Louis, Missouri, in his first Indianapolis 500. He started 27th. He is currently shown in sixth place. 11 cars are on the lead lap. Kenny Breck, as we said, the leader. Leyendijk is second. Greg Ray third. Scott Goodyear is fourth. Eddie Cheever Jr., Robbie McGee, Billy Boat, Robbie Buell, Tony Stewart, and Mark Dismore. Fill out your top 10. The final car on the lead lap is Jeff Ward. So once again, we have had some outstanding racing here this afternoon. The four yellows, Johnny Rutherford, have certainly slowed things, but cannot detract in any way, shape, or form from what we have seen out front with the swapping. I mean, it has been almost reckless abandon among these guys. And as you said once earlier, this is not a 100-lap race. This is a 200-lap race.
1: Yes, it is. And, of course, all of these guys get bunched up on a restart, and they all want to flex their muscles, and they want to, you know, some are working better than others maybe, or there's a slower car that they can use to help get by a faster car because he's got to check up for the slower car. So there's a lot of strategies we're seeing here, but it is a very intense race, even this early. You know, normally you'd sit back and kind of ride and wait and make your moves. I thought that was going to happen, but then caution came out. We had a restart. Bang, we're back into a brand-new race situation, and it's been very exciting.
0: Well, clearly the top three, Breck, Leyendijk, and Ray, have dominated the top spot. Sam Schmidt was there earlier, but Schmidt was involved in a single-car incident, and he is one of five cars, make that now, yes, five cars out of the event. Eliseo Salazar, Johnny Unser, Sam Schmidt, Steve Knapp, Donnie Beechler, and Dr. Jack Miller, those cars out of the out of this race as of this time. Let's go to Chris Denari.
12: I'm down in the pits, and Linda Conti is here working with Robbie McGee. His car is doing very, very well. His car doing very, very well.
16: Yes, it is. He's very comfortable, doing well.
12: He's made great improvement, starting 27th, as high as, what, 5th or 6th? Talk about that.
16: It's unbelievable. Very happy.
12: What is he telling you from the car?
16: Not a lot. He's not a big talker.
12: Talk about, it's very rare you're a female here at Indianapolis, and his mother got him into auto racing, so he has two very important females here.
16: Yes, I did. I did get him into it, and I'm just so excited.
12: Oh, this is his mom, I take that. Yes, okay.
16: Yes, I am his mother.
12: All right. This is his mother.
0: Okay, Kristen Airy, thanks. So that might be the reason she couldn't tell us as much as we were hoping to know.
1: I would think so. I know Chris's mother, and she's a very nice woman, but I'm sure she doesn't know the intricacies of the pit strategy. So anyway, it's interesting to see this young man who has dreamed of this day and even wrote an essay about it as a youngster.
0: Let's go to Mark Janes. Let's go to Chuck Barlow.
4: I have Scott Sharp back at his garage. Scott, just what was the problem today?
17: Well, a tough day for the Delphi team from the beginning, unfortunately. Just a bit of an oversight by the guys on the team. And, you know, we leave blockages in our radiators to keep the car warming up. And, unfortunately, we kept those in there. It was supposed to be taken out, of course, and kept those in there on the pace lap, and it overheated the car. And from there, you know, we really had the Delphi car handling great. You know, I was catching the leaders, trying to unlap myself. And unfortunately, the motor was going south as I was doing that.
4: Well, Scott, it's such a shame because you're running so well in the points race, and we wish you the best and continued good success on the circuit.
17: Well, thank you. I sure love it running here at Indianapolis, and one of these years it's going to come around.
4: I'm sure it will, my friend. Thank you. Thanks.
0: Johnny Rutherford, we talked yesterday about how the little things make a big difference in this race. You told me about Rick Mears forgetting once.
1: Yes, Rick Mears, his rookie year, forgot to buckle his helmet and nearly lost it on the first lap, had to come in and have it buckled. So.
0: And Scott Sharp tells us that one of his crew members forgot to take the air blocks out to protect the radiators.
1: That's the difference.
0: We get set to go back to Green Flag Racing. Once again, our leaders, Kenny Breck, Ari Leyendyke, and Greg Ray, and they will come underneath the flag stand, and it will be Ari Leyendyke, the leader. Kenny Breck runs second, and Greg Ray makes a move to the middle of the track in one.
8: And he's got some traffic. Roberto Marino at car 33 gets in his way, and off we go to the races. They're in the short two to the south end, over to the second turn, and Kenny.
7: And at this point, unusual fashion, everybody single file through right now. No changes, but what a mad scramble again as they now begin to bunch up, headed to three.
9: And on the inside, there's a move by Scott Goodyear, almost colliding with Robbie Gordon, bringing with him on the inside Eddie Cheever as they move around the left, Gordon.
3: Ari Leyendyke, Casoline as they head through four. Right behind him, Kenny Breck, and right on Breck's tail is Greg Ray. Then they string out as they head down the main straightaway.
0: Here comes Ari Leyendyke, Scott Goodyear, a man to be on the lookout for, but Greg Ray will pick up second place as they move to one.
8: Indeed he will. This is going to be an instant replay of the beginning of this race because now Ray sets his eyes on Leyendyke. And Goodyear is slowing down, and he is coming into the warm-up lane right in front of me here. Goodyear, who has been extremely strong. I cannot tell if he's under power or not, but he is really, really slow and falls out of the number four spot.
0: Well, Scott Goodyear had just made a great move on the back straight, and it looked like he was going to come up to speed, and it appears now that he will probably bring out a yellow flag. Johnny Rutherford, I don't think he is going to be able to get the car all the way around, and in utter disgust from his crew. Scott Goodyear has been close so many times here, had a good car, was running in the top four, and it appears that his day may be done here today.
1: Well, it does for sure, because he's coasting in. He'll probably pull in at the turn two safety station, get the car out of the way. It was out of fire, and it was, you know, it was it. He was done.
0: Let's go to Ken Double.
7: Indeed, the bright yellow Pennzoil car number four has slowed to a stop right in front of us here in two on the inside pit entry lane into the backstretch. While all the traffic moves around, there doesn't seem to be anything visibly wrong with the car. It just died, and now we have a yellow.
0: Our fifth yellow of the afternoon. Scott Goodyear brings it out when he stalls the car on the racetrack. Back at the Indianapolis Motor Speedway, the 83rd running of the Indianapolis 500. We are now halfway through this event, the greatest spectacle in racing. Let's go to Howdy Bell.
10: At 100 laps, first is 5, Leyendyke. Second, 2, Greg Ray. Let's tell you this report for the 100-lap scoring being brought to you by Sam's Club, the secret to living well. We'll give you the beginning again here. Car one, first position, car 5, Leyendyke. Second, 2, Gray. Third, 14, Brack. Fourth, 51, Cheever. Fifth, 4, Goodyear. Sixth, 55, McGee. Seventh, 11, Boat. 8th, 84 Buell, 9th, 28 Dismore, and 10th, 22 Stewart. 11th, 21 Ward, they're all on the lead lap. 12th, 33 Moreno, 13th, 32 Gordon, 14th, 9 Hamilton, 15th, 52 Eichmann, 16th, 96 Schrader, 17th, 81 Robbie Unser, 18th, 91 Lazier, 19th, 3 Boisel, 20th, 42 Hollinsworth, 21st, 54 Matsuda, 22nd, 20 Carlson, 23rd, 50 Guerrero, 24th, 35 Knapp, 25th, 8 Sharp, 26th, 98 Beechler, he is out of the race, 27th, 99 Schmidt, out of the race, 28th, 19 Waddles, 29th, 30 Jimmy Kite, back in the race, 30th, 12 Calkins, and 31st, 17 Miller, 32nd, 92 Unser, and 33rd, Eliseo Salazar in car 6, those last three cars out of the race. Delphi Automotive System sponsors the Leader at Halfway Award, which today pays $20,000 to the driver leading the race at the halfway point. Today, Ari Leyendyke led the race after 100 laps and won the award. The average speed at 100 laps, 149.259 miles per hour. Mike King?
0: Scott Goodyear brought out our fifth yellow of the day. Let's find out what happened with Mark Janes.
11: Lance shaking his head as we walk back through the garage area. Kevin, what brought it into this day for you?
3: The motor let go on the restart.
11: Any indication that there might have been a problem? Well, I guess obviously not. You guys running strong, but now you did have to replace the motor late in the day on carburation day, but that wasn't a concern of yours coming into today.
3: No, the thing that happened on carb day was just a freak deal. Hadn't happened to us in 3.5 years, so just one of them things. And we got behind a little bit at the first and caught back up. Finally was just going to kind of ride around for a while, and then on the restart there, the motor let go.
11: We'll see you at Texas.
3: Thank you.
11: Kevin Blanche, Scott Goodyear and company, very tough end of their day. Let's go to Vince Welch.
15: Well, Tony Stewart came back in as the TriStar Motorsports and Home Depot team continues to chase the handling of this Dallara that he runs. It's been a day-long process for Tony Stewart and company. They added fuel and made a chassis adjustment, kept the tires on. They didn't have enough miles on those tires to begin with, so that tells you how long it had been since they'd been in. Not very long at all. Several pit stops for Tony Stewart and company. Keep an eye on Robbie Buell. He started 32nd, and the pylon shows now he is running 8th, so that's up 24 spots. That's the 84 car of Robbie Buell. The 84 car, they are struggling with a bit of a push, but they say they're just trying to get the car right so they can go racing in the last 50 laps. And a push, by the way, is when the front end of the car doesn't want to make the turns that you want it to make. So imagine running around here at 208, 209 miles per hour and not having the front end working to your liking. But Robbie Buell still running 8th, and that's good news. Chris Economaki?
3: Robbie Buell is a new groom, you know. He got married shortly after the Phoenix IRL race earlier this year. And his bride, the widow of Scott Brayton, Becky Brayton, is now Mrs. Robbie Buell, and she's here enjoying every minute of the day.
0: The 83rd Indianapolis 500, now 105 laps old. You never tire of the spectacle of this event. The stands packed today, the color, the pageantry, and now we have seen some unbelievable racing, Johnny Rutherford.
1: We really have. Of course, this is the time that I tell the rookies, you're going to think this thing's about over, and you come by the flag stand, and you see the guy leaning out there with crossed flags, meaning you're halfway, and you're going to think, oh, no, I've got to go this far again?
0: Does fatigue play a major role in this race?
1: I think it does, obviously, for a new guy that doesn't know what to expect when he goes out there and he runs. You've put a hard charge in, and you make your pit stops, and you're intense. You're looking and thinking about everything, and then suddenly you kind of let down. You're running by yourself down the backstretch or somewhere, or you get into a gaggle of cars, and you just kind of miscue, and you see mistakes being made by the newer drivers. But most of these guys have done a great job to this point.
0: Well, it's very warm today, nearly 90 degrees. 88 degrees was the last air temperature reading that we had. The track temperature well over 110 degrees. As the cars come in front of you, Bob Lamy, as we get ready for the restart.
6: Leyendyke leads them all four with Ray right behind. Then it's Breck with Cheever right on his tail as they head down the main straightaway. Cheever trying to make the move to get around Kenny Breck.
0: They're sailing for Ari Leyendyke. Right behind him is Greg Ray, but a couple of cars stacked up behind the first and second place cars.
8: And Eddie Cheever has made his way into the number three spot. In fact, Ray has fallen back to number five. They're already in the second corner.
7: Cheever has really been on the move and has climbed steadily in this race. And now he is dialing in the two front runners heading to three.
9: As they come into the third corner, it's still the advantage for Leyendyke, about 10 lengths over Ray. Ray might be closing as they go into four.
6: He does seem to be closing a bit, Kevin, as they come through four. Still Leyendyke with Greg Ray right behind him. And then that hard charge at Eddie Cheever, the defending champion, moving up in third.
0: Eddie Cheever, not known as a great qualifier. He'll admit that in a second. All he cares about is being around at the end of the race. He runs third, but the leaders are in one.
8: And Cheever is almost running by himself right now. As there goes Breck, and then the number 32 car stuck in there of Robbie Gordon, already in the start shoot. Over to number two, Kenny.
7: Lyandike, Gray, and then a little ways back, Cheever. He will take his time. He's still got 93 laps to get himself to the front, but it is a dandy chase among several cars in front of this race.
6: Coming through four, Lyandike still with the lead with Gray Gray running second. Then it's a ways back now to Eddie Cheever, Kenny Breck, and Robbie Gordon.
0: Oh, we watch them now as they cross underneath us here in the front straight. Ari Lyandike is the leader. He has about a half-second lead on second place, Greg Gray. Eddie Cheever is third, about 3 seconds back. Then Kenny Breck is fourth, almost 4 seconds back. Billy Bowe, shown in fifth place, almost 8.5 seconds back. And give a nod to Mark Dismore. Dismore was a lap down earlier in this race, but has found a way to get back on the lead lap and is now running in sixth place, Donald Davidson. So a good, strong run for the Greenfield, Indiana native. How long has it been since a native Hoosier has sat in victory lane at this event?
1: Well, that's a good trivia question. I bet Johnny Rutherford doesn't know the answer to that one. Most people would think that it was Wilbur Shaw, who was from the Shelbyville and Greensburg and North Vernon area. We're not sure exactly where he was born. The last Hoosier-born winner was Jim Rathman. Although he was a West Coaster who came to Chicago and then to Florida, he was actually born in Valparaiso, Indiana. So it's been 40 years ago next year since the last time that a Hoosier-born driver won the 500.
0: I tell you, another guy that we're keeping our eye on right now, Hideshi Matsuda, who had his problems earlier, is now turning lap speeds well over 210 miles an hour and has gotten racy again. However, Hideshi Matsuda is four laps down in that Greg Beck entry. Ari Lyandike, though, is the leader with 109 laps complete. Greg Gray, as we said, we're in second. But now it appears that Lyandike is beginning to open it up just a bit. The margin is 1.3 seconds. Eddie Cheever, shown in third place, as they head down through one and two.
8: Well, it may be what Johnny Rutherford talked about a few moments ago. The guys have decided to kind of settle in and just go coasting for a while at 200-plus miles per hour. But you're right, Lyandike now with some breathing space.
7: Cleanly through two, and now you don't have a lot of lap traffic. None, in fact, in front of those leaders. And so they are really opening up some wide spaces between them.
9: And as we see Cheever and Breck go through the turn in third and fourth, we had a position pass just a lap ago. We saw Ward move around McGee. That was for seventh place.
6: As they come through four, battling for third, Eddie Cheever and Kenny Breck and Robbie Gordon. They're pretty well strung out everywhere around the track now.
0: Well, they really are, Bob Lamy. And Johnny Rutherford, how much easier is it to run one of these race cars in clean air as opposed to having three or four cars running 150, 200 yards in front of you?
1: Woo-hoo, a lot better. I'll tell you, you get a breather when you get a chance to. And, of course, we see the lead cars running 216. So when you get clean air, you can run by yourself. It's comfortable. The car seems to take to it better, and you turn these faster laps.
0: So despite the fact that Ari Lyandike is running some of the fastest laps of the day, he's actually having an opportunity to do a little resting here, huh?
1: Yes. Well, as much as you can at 216 miles an hour. You don't have to fight the turbulence and be alert for other cars. You're just doing your job.
0: Donald Davidson?
18: In qualifications, we had only two people qualify at over 225 miles an hour. That was Ari Lyandike and Greg Ray. There was nobody at 224. And then from third down to 33rd, it was 3.5 miles an hour, covered the whole field. Here we are at 112 laps, and the 1-2 qualifiers are running first and second, and they are the two fastest cars on the track right now. So clearly, other than from Kenny Brack having led for a number of laps, it's been Ari Lyandike and Greg Ray most of the way.
0: Back at the Indianapolis Motor Speedway, Mike King, your entire Indy Racing Radio Network crew on a beautiful day for racing here at the greatest race course in the world. Ari Lyandike is your leader with 114 laps complete. Greg Ray runs second. Ari Lyandike's last lap speed, 215.786 miles an hour. Eddie Cheever Jr. runs third. Kenny Breck is fourth. Billy Boat runs fifth. Jeff Ward, a man on the move right now, is shown in sixth. Robbie McGee, the rookie from St. Louis, is shown in seventh place. Robbie Buell, who you will remember, started this month running a car for Sinden Racing, but is now running an A.J. Foyt entry, is shown in eighth place. Mark Dismore, apparently now beginning to battle some handling problems with that car, has dropped back to ninth. And Tony Stewart, also said to be battling that car a bit, is 10th. Robbie Gordon is 11th place, but he is one lap down. Donald Davidson, through the first 114 laps, we've had some outstanding racing here today. And pretty much for the most part, it has been a very clean race. Most of the incidents have been single car.
18: Yes, they have. In fact, it was a clean start, and everybody was happy to see that. You know, there was a feel. I didn't get a chance to do this before we started. There's been a feel this whole period, practice and qualifications and the race, that we haven't had for a while. I think weather has a lot to do with it. It's hot and sticky today.
0: We've got a...
9: Linebacker crashed to turn number three. He was trying to go underneath the Tyce Carlson car. Got loose, got sideways, backed it in, and is now stopped at the short chute over in the exit of turn number three. Again, Linebacker was trying to put a lap on Tyce Carlson on the approach to turn number three. He got loose. He got down on the inside of the white line, turned it around, backed into the wall, coming out of turn number four, turn number three, hit it with the right rear, and now has come to a stop. Hit it with the left rear, I should say. It's now come to a stop. The safety workers are headed in Linebacker's direction. The leader has crashed out of the Indianapolis 500.
0: So Ari Linebacker with heavy damage to that Sprint PCS machine, the Treadway Racing entry, and Ari Linebacker being helped from the car. A lot of damage done to that car, but once again, Johnny Rutherford, the SWIM system, the suspension wheel energy management system, has done its job again. We see all four wheels, all four tires, and all four suspension pieces still intact on that race car.
1: Yes, it is. Great endorsement. Ari is walking away from the car, as we can see on the monitor. Looks like he's in good shape. He's not limping or anything, waving to some people that are cheering. That's really unfortunate. You know, he had a Hollywood script going here with fast time in qualifying, and now he's out of the race, and that's unfortunate.
0: There will be no storybook ending to Ari Linedike's career at the Indianapolis Motor Speedway. The 83rd running of the Indianapolis 500, now 120 laps in, 80 laps remain. Johnny Rutherford, we have just seen the career of Ari Linedike come to an end up against the wall as the pits are now open. The pits, once again, are now open, and we see our leaders in. But Ari Linedike's career ends up against the wall, and it didn't necessarily have to happen.
1: Well, it really didn't, and it's a shame, but those things happen.
0: We've got a problem in the pits. It appears that Greg Ray and Mark Dismore have made contact in the pit lane. And those two cars could be seriously damaged. We'll try to get one of our reporters in there as soon as possible. This creates a rather dangerous situation for the members of Mark Dismore's crew, who are literally be extended well into and almost completely across the first lane of the pit lane, Johnny Rutherford.
1: Well, it really is. You know, that is a sad situation. And the team Menard is just devastated. They're trying to roll their car back. The wings are knocked off of the front. The front wheels are askew. I'm sure the suspension is bent. So they're going to have to, they make and change it out. They have corners built up and ready to put on the car. But Mark Dismore, and there we see, that's a shame. Just really a shame that things like that happen.
0: This is our second pit incident of the afternoon. Donald Davidson.
18: More significantly, we've had two consecutive leaders go out with accidents. We don't know that, of course, that Greg Ray is out yet. They may repair and go back in. But we had Ari Linedike involved in an accident while lapping a car while leading. That doesn't happen here very often. His lead is taken over by Greg Ray and then immediately has a pit accident. This is very unusual.
0: Mark Dismore has refired. He's back on the track. Let's go to Mark Janes.
11: Basically, all they did was top off the fuel tank, and they walked around and made a quick check of the car. Of course, as JR could speak to, if there's any damage, there may indeed be damage that is not visible to the naked eye. So it may be before Mark Dismore gets up to speed before they can find out if there was any damage.
0: Well, emotions are running high in the Greg Ray pit, and that is certainly the case here. And it appears that Greg Ray, Johnny Rutherford,
1: yes,
0: simply ran into Mark Dismore as he exited his pit.
1: He did. He left his pit with the tires smoking and burning out, and went a little wide. He should have stayed in the exit lane, but he moved out and just touched Mark Dismore going by, his left front touching Mark's, or his right front touching Mark's left rear, and it spun them both into the inside fence.
0: Well, we are also being told that Wim Eichmann's car is apparently being pushed behind the wall. Let's go to Chris Denary.
12: Wim Eichmann, his debut here at the Indianapolis Motor Speedway is done. The cam timing chain on the right bank has malfunctioned. Basically, problems with the engine here at Indianapolis. So the rookie here on Team Cheever sees his day end early here at Indianapolis.
0: Donald Davidson, who in the world is leading this race?
18: Well, this is amazing. Eddie Cheever And for several reasons, the last time that we had back-to-back winners was 1970-71 with Al Unser Jr., and Eddie Cheever is leading the race with an infinity. There's only three in the race.
0: Let's go to Mark Janes.
11: Standing by with Thomas Knapp, Greg Ray's crew chief. Thomas, what happened?
19: We were eliminated in a pretty silly pit exit accident. I don't think we gave Greg enough notice of Dismore being on his right. It's really unfortunate for Glidden Team Menard because we just lost our only competition in the race, Ari Leyendyke. It's a sad way to see Ari go out and a pretty sad way to see us go out.
11: Thomas, we'll see you at Texas.
19: Yeah, thanks.
0: Thomas Knapp, you can hear it in his voice. Of course, Thomas Knapp is not a very excitable guy anyway, but he's right. It was a silly mistake.
1: Yes, very much so. It cost them the race, obviously. And Mark Dismore, there's no telling what else might be wrong with his car. He's back out on the track, but that's one of those unfortunate things that happen. But, boy, you hate to see stuff like that happen.
0: Well, we're being told that weather conditions are starting to change a bit on the track. Bob Lamy, what's it like up there in four?
6: Well, it's a whole lot windier than it was when we came up here earlier. The wind has picked up gradually through the last hour or so, but it's blowing rather strong right now, and it's blowing in our face. So it's across the track, coming from the infield to the out. And so we should have a little trickier turn four from here on in.
0: Let's go to Vince Welch.
15: Well, you made note of it earlier, Mike, that Davey Hamilton was coming into the pits, even though the pits were closed due to the Ari Leyendyke accident. But Hamilton had a flat tire. He had to come in. So because the pits were closed, the Indy Racing League officials allowed him to change the flat, but then he had to go back out on the course and come back around again to get fuel. So a timely situation for Davey Hamilton and the Gallus Racing team.
0: We're now watching Mark Dismore's crew feverishly change the front nose cone on Mark Dismore's car, and if they're able to beat the pace car out, this will be an unbelievable quick change. And in fact, what they have probably done, Johnny Rutherford, I have to assume, is they've attached that front nose with probably half the number of attachments that they need. We'll bring it in again and finish it off.
1: They could do that for sure, just to get him out in front of the car to make up a little distance so he'll have a little more cushion. You noticed we saw that one of the wings was a carbon fiber with no paint on it, so they replaced the nose with one of the wing sides, and looks everything like everything's back in shape and he's ready to go.
0: Apparently a lot of debris on the track because they are bringing the cars down the pit lane. Once again, we are yellow, 122 laps complete, Eddie Cheever the leader. Back at the Indianapolis Motor Speedway, the 83rd running of the Indianapolis 500, Eddie Cheever, the defending champion, is the leader. However, the guy to be on the lookout for, Jeff Ward, currently running in third place. Mark Janes has more. Mark Janes? Okay, so we'll try to get to Mark Janes a little bit later. But Jeff Ward is currently running third, once again behind Kenny Breck and Eddie Cheever. Jeff Ward, who started this race in the middle of row five in the 14th position. So Jeff Ward, certainly a man to be on the lookout for. Unbelievable, Johnny Rutherford, how quickly the complexion of a race can change.
1: Oh, this race particularly. I'll tell you, it is something. They tell us that the lights are out on the pace car, so they're getting ready to go.
0: Let's go to Vince Welch.
15: Here we are with Mitch Davis, a team manager for Jeff Ward's team, and Jeff Ward all the way up to third place. The car was not running well early, but it sure is running well now. Mitch, what you guys do to it?
20: Well, we changed the tire pressure a little bit and got that was a little loose in traffic, but he's good now. He thinks he can run with the leaders. We're going to win this race. Just have two more stops to go, okay?
15: Yeah, there you heard it from Mitch Davis. Very confident, and particularly with Leyendyke and Ray out, Jeff Ward sitting in the catbird seat here. Mark Janes?
11: Have a feeling about this day for Mark Dismore early on. They had thought about a pit stop. Watch. Were ready to make one. Then all of a sudden the caution came out before he came in. Now he just had a narrow miss in that mishap with Greg Ray. They put a new front wing on it, and they also took a backup from Scott Sharps. It's in the pit right now.
0: Back to green flag racing. Kenny Breck will lead them into one.
8: Indeed he will. They went three wide momentarily. They had to move around the lap car number 20 of Tyce Carlson. Now they're into the second corner already.
7: Kenny Breck cleanly in front, leading a single file line of race cars back to full speed. Breck in front of the race, heading to three.
9: And Cheever got a horrible restart. He managed to get around Carlson, but he was passed by both Breck and the lap Lazier. And now on Cheever's tail is Gordon, who's already a lap down.
7: Kenny Breck.
9: Watch out, trouble coming through three as we saw one car slow down. It was three wide for a moment as Schrader and another car just barely got through another machine. We almost had ourselves a three wide wreck in three.
6: coming through four. They're clearing, but they jump through three abreast. They head down the main straightaway.
0: Kenny Breck into one. Buddy Lazier now. Ken Baker has suddenly gotten very racy. So Buddy Lazier, who had had troubles earlier in the day, and he was running well back. In fact, he is now two laps down. But Buddy Lazier hanging with that lead group as they head down the front straight. Let's go back over to turn one for just a second. Jerry Baker, there appears to be an awful lot of debris in the short chute on the south end of this racetrack.
5: That's a good observation, because there's an awful lot of... We understand there's a problem up in number three, Kevin.
9: Yeah, it was the Deshi Matsudo. He scraped the wall, got high, almost got in trouble. He's still going. We're still green.
5: Well, here in number one, as you pointed out just a couple of months ago, Mike, there's a lot of trash up here. It is nothing more than hot dog and sandwich wrappers, but it's moving down almost to the groove, and a lot of the drivers are getting right up to the edge of it. It could be a problem.
0: Johnny Rutherford, it may not seem significant, but it certainly can be.
1: Oh, it can be, because it could plug a radiator in an instant when you drive through that stuff. If it's swirling around, I've seen it really get to be a problem here, and if it plugs a radiator, you overheat and you're out of the race.
0: Well, Scott Sharp can tell you about that, that's for sure. Kenny Breck is the leader. His last lap, last time by, 211.924 miles an hour. We have 127 laps complete. We have 10 cars out of the race now. Eliseo Salazar, Johnny Unser, Sam Schmidt, Steve Knapp, Donnie Beachler, Jack Miller, Scott Goodyear, Ari Leyendijk, Wim Eichmans, and Greg Ray. Leyendijk and Ray eliminated on the same yellow, but in separate incidents. Leyendijk on the track when he made a bit of contact with Theis Carlsson, hit the wall, and then Greg Ray made contact in the pit with Mark Dismore. A bizarre set of circumstances there, eliminating the cars that were running one and two. Kenny Breck on the restart, though, has begun to pull away, and Kenny Breck is looking very, very strong on the racetrack right now. Kenny Breck off of turn number four, and he will come across the yard of bricks with a big lead on the rest of the field as they head to Ubake.
5: Well, what he's starting to do now is also get some lap traffic involved here. And by the way, if you're sitting at home and saying, that ain't his name, it's B-R-A-C-K, you might explain to him, Mike, he wants it called Breck, B-R-E-E-C-K.
7: Breck cleanly through two. Lazier still among those leader cars, but laps down. And Cheever trying to negotiate around Lazier to try and make the chase on Breck.
9: In fact, it's a drafting duo coming low to number three with Cheever and Gordon. Gordon tried to get around Cheever. Gordon may think he can get a lap back.
6: Kenny Breck, the leader, easily coming through four. Then Lazier. Cheever's pulled away a little bit now from Robbie Gordon. Gordon, Matsuda, and Ward right behind.
0: Kenny Breck just completed his 130th lap here at the Indianapolis Motor Speedway. Buddy Lazier, however, Johnny Rutherford, I don't know what has happened, how they have tweaked that car, but now Buddy Lazier is running almost equal lap times as our leader, Kenny Breck, where earlier he was having a very difficult time.
1: Well, that's the crew for you. That's what you've got to do is work on the car. They do it on the pit stops. They make changes, and sooner or later they get it right, and then you're up in the hunt.
0: Vince Welch may be able to answer the question.
15: Well, Johnny Rutherford went a long way toward answering it. It is a 500-mile race, and as Ron Himmelgarn told me, it is a work in progress. 10 laps ago, he said, Vince, we've got a long way to go in this race. It's crazy how things happen over a 500-mile event. And then Ari Leyendijk happened to hit the wall, and he just kind of looked at me as if to say, see, I told you. But still, Buddy Lazier a couple of laps down, so even though the car is coming back, they've got a mountain yet to climb.
0: Johnny Rutherford, two laps down at this point in the race with 69 laps to go. It's not out of reach yet, is it?
1: No, it isn't. He's got a couple of pit stops to work on that, to try to get in and out in the right sequence, and he could make it up for sure, but... It's not going to be easy.
0: Last time by, Kenny Brecker later turned a lap at 207.130 miles an hour. Buddy Lazier turned a lap at 209.332. 131 laps are complete. Kenny Breck is the leader. And Howdy Bell, our time for a rundown.
10: Howdy Bell with the 125-lap scoring report brought to you by Pennzoil, the official motor oil of the Indy Racing League. First is 14, Brack. Second, 51, Cheever. Third, 21, Ward. Fourth, 11, Boat. Fifth, 55, McGee. 6th, 84, Buell. 7th, 22, Stewart. 8th, 28, Dismore. 9th, 32, Gordon. And 10th, 96, Schrader. 11th, 9, Hamilton. 12th, 91, Lazier. 13th, 81, Unser. That's Robbie Unser. 14th, 3, Boisel. 15th, 33, Marino. 16th, 42, Hollinsworth. 17th, 54, Matsuda. 18th, 2, Ray. 19th, 20, Carlson. 20, 20th, 5 Lyandike, 21st, 52 Eichmanns, 22nd, 4 Goodyear, 23rd, 50 Guerrero, 24th, 35 Knapp, 25th, 8 Sharp, 26th, 19 Waddles, 27th, 30 Kite, 28th, 98 Beechler, who's out of the race, 29th, 12 Calkins, 30th, 99 Schmidt, who is apparently out of the race, 31st, 17 Miller, 32nd, 92 Johnny Unser, 33rd, 6 Salazar, those last three out of the race. At 125 laps, the average speed, 142.615 miles per hour. Mike King?
0: Let's go to Chuck Marlowe.
4: All right, Lyandike, this is not the way you wanted to put the final chapter to the book today.
2: No, really not, but, you know, once again, my crew and my team engineer, Tim Wardrop, we had a fantastic car. And I was driving with so much confidence, and maybe the confidence bit is what bit me in the end. I was just maybe too greedy, and I think I should have known better trying to pass the yellow car. Maybe I should have waited longer. Of course I should have waited longer. But I thought he moved out to the right, and then he came back on me. And I had to slow down so much that upset the car and made me spin out.
4: The wind blowing down the main chute today and across the short chutes, was that a problem at all?
2: You know, I saw the wind blowing, and it's blowing like this during practice last couple of weeks, and it didn't bother me at all. You know, the mindset today was unbelievable. I felt I had the most fun at this race than I ever had at any other Indy 500. The car was just, the race was a great race with Greg Ray and Kenny Brack, and, you know, just having unbelievable dices in traffic, and I was having so much fun. I probably was too relaxed out there. I don't know.
4: Well, Ari, you have been a great credit to the racing profession. You have been a great credit to the Indianapolis Motor Speedway. Your championships will reign at the top for years to come, and we wish you nothing but good fortune.
2: Well, thank you, and I just want to thank the fans again for their support, because the fans were unbelievable today, cheering me on as I got out of the car. It gave me goosebumps, and it made me happy to see that, but obviously I'm sad about my demise today, and it's going to be a long summer for me thinking about how it could have been.
4: Thank you, my friend.
2: All right, thank you.
0: Back at the Indianapolis Motor Speedway, the 83rd Indianapolis 500. Let's go to turn two, where Robbie Gordon is trying to unlap himself.
7: And he has unlapped himself, got himself around Kenny Breck, the leader. And now Robbie Gordon has plenty of time to make the chase with a little good fortune. And now we have got a problem with the number 51 Eddie Cheever car. Got inside low on two. And we haven't seen a caution yet, but
9: smoke from Cheever's car, and he is pulling down to the inside
7: along the back straightaway.
9: Cheever has pulled to the break in the wall on the inside of the exit of turn number two. There was smoke coming from the back of Cheever's car. The safety workers are there with the fire extinguishers. Cheever appears to be getting out of the cockpit. The defending champion, no doubt, is out of the Indianapolis 500, dropping out of what had been third place.
0: Eddie Cheever is furious as he gets out of the car, literally rips his way out of his belts. And Johnny Rutherford, this thing has taken yet another turn. It will not bring out a yellow because of where he stopped. They will be able to get him in the break in the wall there on the back straight.
1: Yes, they were told during the driver's meeting that that was an option to be able to pull in there, and it's good to see that because the race will continue.
0: Let's go to Chris Denary.
12: Standing down here in Team Cheever's pit, and it is a look of dejection on everybody's face. Immediately a crew member motioned to another and said it was the motor, and they are very dejected here as to what's happened. The defending champion is out of the Indianapolis 500.
0: Johnny Rutherford, it was a calculated risk to leave the proven Aurora engine and go with the Infiniti, and certainly it was one that Eddie Cheever said he was willing to take.
1: Well, certainly it was, and it looked good there for a while, didn't it? You know, you got to admit to that. The thing was running well, but we've seen a lot of other engines give way today, so they'll have to do a postmortem on that thing, find out just exactly what caused their problem, and maybe they'll get it fixed before the race next year, and obviously before the next race in Texas.
0: Donald Davidson, the temperature is going up, the speeds are going down.
18: Well, the Kenny Brack right now is lapping at 202 miles an hour, and there's all kinds of things that occur to us here. You know, Ari Lyandike, by going out at 117 laps, that will turn out to be the fewest number of laps that he's completed in an Indianapolis 500. He'd gone at least 300 miles in every race. He missed this one by three, so he ends up seventh in the all-time mileage. And we got some potpourri for you when we have a little break later on.
0: Well, Jeff Ward right now is certainly the guy I think to be on the lookout for. He's in that number 21 Yahoo-sponsored car, and Jeff Ward right now is running second behind Kenny Breck. Let's go to Vince Welch.
15: Well, Jeff Ward is in that 21 car. It's purple and yellow. It's a Dallara, and as Mike Kane mentioned, sponsored by Yahoo. Every time Ward comes by, fans behind his pit box stand up and wave neon yellow signs with the big letters Yahoo on them. Quite a bit of crowd support for Jeff Ward, and believe me, those rooting for Ward weren't disappointed to hear that Eddie Cheever was no longer in the mix.
0: Well, leaders have fallen by the wayside here in the last 40 laps, and Kenny Breck has taken over the lead and owns now a 3.1 second margin over Jeff Ward, who runs second. However, Jeff Ward is running lap speeds at almost 2 miles an hour quicker than Kenny Breck. Billy Boat is running third. Robbie McGee, the rookie from St. Louis, Missouri, is running fourth. And Robbie Buell is running fifth. Mark Dismore and Robbie Gordon, who is now Johnny Rutherford, back on the lead lap. He has done a good job getting himself back into contention here today.
1: Certainly has. And, you know, it's not over. Boy, it's not over until it's over. That's as the old saying goes from Yogi Berra. And it's incredible to watch this thing change. We've seen how many changes since the beginning? Quite a few. And now the thing is starting to stretch out to the final laps, getting down toward the end, and we still don't have an idea what's going to happen.
0: 144 laps complete. Johnny Rutherford, when does the driver get itchy to start pushing the go button, to really go racing towards the end?
1: Depends on circumstances a whole lot. You know, it depends on where you are, what you're doing, how much traffic you have, or what kind of competition you have. Usually about the last pit stop. You don't want to tax the car or call on it to do the charge for you until you get that last pit stop in, and then you can make a run for the checkered.
0: Jeff Ward looking to reel in Kenny Breck at the 83rd Indianapolis 500. Back at the Indianapolis Motor Speedway, the 83rd running of the Indianapolis 500. It has been a spectacular day, and we have seen three leaders go out of this race, the most notable being Ari Leyendyk, who hit the wall in turn number three after an incident involving Theis Carlson. And it appears now that Kenny Breck and Jeff Ward fighting each other now for the lead, and we've got a smoker down the front straight. Roberto Guerrero showing smoke down the front straight, and we may be seeing a yellow flag, Johnny Rutherford.
1: Yes, that's another one of the infinities, so that's about as far as they'll go, I guess.
0: Well, let's go to Jerry Baker. Jerry, what do you see?
5: Great big puff of smoke coming out of the rear of the number 50 car of Roberto Guerrero. He has slowed down. He's right smack dab in the middle of the short turn here at the south end of the trap. And now he is going to pull off and get off the racing surface. We may not have to go yellow here.
0: Well, we are still green here at the Indianapolis Motor Speedway. The yellow flag was in the hand of Brian Howard, but he did not have to use it. Apparently, Roberto Guerrero using the lane to get out of the way of traffic. So we remain under green flag conditions. And now we've got the leaders going into turn number three. Kenny Breck being dogged now by Jeff Ward.
9: And they're trying to close up on, yes, there he is again, Theis Carlson and Davey Hamilton. Slow cars side by side ahead of the leaders.
6: They come to four, and just pulling around Davey Hamilton is Theis Carlson, but the leaders are caught behind Breck, and right now Breck's in the pits. Jeff Ward has the lead.
0: So Jeff Ward will be shown as the leader this time by Jeff Ward. Will take over the lead of the 83rd Indianapolis 500 with 151 laps complete as Kenny Breck makes the slow 80-mile-an-hour journey down to the south end of the pits. Let's go to Mark James.
7: Waiting for Kenny Breck in that power team car to come rolling in. Three consecutive wins last season. It has been a struggle to this point for Kenny Breck and his power team, and they were looking so forward to this race to kind of boost the confidence back up, especially of the crews. They know what Kenny can do, and he's doing it this afternoon. 13.88 seconds, the stop for the power team and Kenny Breck.
0: A great stop by the A.J. Foy team. Now we're being told that we'll see Jeff Ward in about three laps, Johnny Rutherford.
1: Yes, I watched Kenny Breck make his stop there, and it's interesting to note he went out on sticker tires. They put brand new tires on the car, so they have confidence that will work and everything's going to be good.
0: So we should be seeing Jeff Ward in just a couple of minutes as he now leads and is working on a lap car in front of him. Mark Dismore is in and back out after taking on a full load of fuel and four tires. Ward is the leader. Kenny Breck runs second. Billy Boat is third. Robbie Gordon now shown in fourth place. Mark Dismore, who was involved in the incident with Greg Ray earlier, is running in fifth place and has an opportunity to win this race. Robbie Gordon now dipping into the pits as Jeff Ward stays out on the racetrack. But now here comes your leader. Jeff Ward will come down pit lane, slows to 80 miles an hour, and he will make the move to his pit. We'll get ready to call this one for you in just a second as Jeff Ward is now on pit lane Once again, the pit speed, Johnny Rutherford, 80 miles an hour, and this has to be tough for a driver to sit in that car at 80 miles an hour.
1: Well, it really is. You know, you feel like you could get out and walk, and that's a tough call.
0: Let's go to Vince Welch.
15: Jeff Ward, he was third at the 97 Indianapolis 500, in which he won Rookie of the Year. It's a routine stop, tires and fuel, and Jeff Ward is away. A very clean stop for Ward. They're going to have to make one more stop before the checkered flag.
0: The purple and yellow Yahoo colors. Let's go to Chuck Marlow.
4: Yes. Yes, I'm with Eddie right now. I'm sorry, fellas. I was just talking to him just a minute ago. Eddie, very disappointing. I know that you were running so well and so competitive for a while, and then all of a sudden things happened.
14: Yeah, we worked extremely hard to have a good race car. The car was good in traffic. The engine was very strong as it was running. I'm just disappointed we did not start with this Infiniti program early on. We put a lot of stress on things that we really shouldn't have, and the engine does not have the reliability that it needs to have. I'm sure Infiniti has the ability to fix it. They just need to go back and assess a few things and work from there. But it ran, while it was running, it was incredibly strong, and we were leading the Indy 500 with an engine that nobody thought would be possible to do it.
4: Well, thank you very much, Eddie. Good luck to you. Thank you.
0: We have a new leader, and once again, it's Kenny Breck. Breck, who took over the spot from Jeff Ward, who had just come from the pits and was not able to get up to speed. They should be in two.
7: The leader's coming into two. There's Kenny Breck, and right behind, and that purple and white Yahoo number 21, Ward behind, and he's back of him now, about 20 car lengths, but we have found out earlier he is hot right now.
9: Breck came out of the third corner and made the move on Ward a lap ago as Ward was making the pit stop. Now they're working through four, and it's a big lead for Breck.
6: Yeah, Breck has a good size lead, but Jeff Ward has done a great job all day, and he just came out of the pits getting it warm. He'll be right back in the hunt shortly.
0: Well, make it about a 20, maybe 25 car length lead over Jeff Ward, who runs in second place. If one of these drivers is contending on lap 199, when they complete lap 200 and pull it into victory circle, they'll have the BorgWarner Trophy waiting on them. You know, a common misconception, the BorgWarner Trophy has not been around since 1911. I had an opportunity to meet with John Fiedler, the chairman and the CEO of BorgWarner Automotive, to talk with him about the famed trophy.
21: Well, we weren't there to greet Ray, but we were there in 1936 to greet Lewis Meyer. And we went ahead, and when we had the trophy made, we went back and had the faces put on of all the previous winners. So it does contain all winners' faces all the way back to 1911.
22: Now, BorgWarner made some very special specifications for this trophy, one having to be a precious metal. And it is, in fact, a lot of precious metal. It's probably one of the largest trophies in the world.
21: As you say, it had to be made of a precious metal. In this case, it's made of 80 pounds of sterling silver, so we don't move it around a lot. It also has the wings on the side of it, the so-called wings of victory, to symbolize the speed. And then, of course, there's that famous trophy man, the Greek-like figure on the top waving the checkered flag.
22: There has to be some pride in you every time the winner rolls into victory lane. And that kind of swells up in you when you see that trophy hoisted to the back of that car. It's the symbol, really, of the greatest race in the world.
21: It certainly is. I am very proud. Usually I'm being jostled around, though, by all those people in the winner's circle as we all try to get our position for that drink of milk and for the presentation of the trophy. But you're absolutely right. When you see the driver get out of the car and you see the look on his face, the look on Eddie Cheever's face last year when he looked at that trophy and what it meant to him, was very, very special.
0: That's John Fiedler, the chairman and CEO of BorgWarner Automotive. Back at the Indianapolis Motor Speedway, the 83rd running of the Indianapolis 500, we're being told that a car has stopped in the North Short Chute. We believe it is Jimmy Kite. We'll update that in a second. First, let's go to Howdy Bell with our 150-lap rundown.
10: With 150-lap scoring report being brought to you by Kroger, the official food and drug store of the Indianapolis 500. First is 14, Brack. Second, 21, Ward. Third, 11, Boat. Fourth, 55, McGee. Fifth, 28, Dismore. Sixth, 32, Gordon. They're all on the lead lap. Seventh, 84, Buell. Eighth, 96, Schrader. Ninth, 91, Lazier. Tenth, 81, Robbie Unser. 11th, 22, Tony Stewart. 12th, 42, Hollinsworth. 13th, 9, Hamilton. 14th, 3, Boisel. 15th, 54, Matsuda. 16th, 20, Carlson. 17th, 51, Cheever. 18th, 33, Marino. 19th, 2, Ray. 20th, 5, Leyendijk. 21st, 52, Eichmanns. 22nd, 50, Guerrero. 23rd, 30, Kite. 24th, 4, Goodyear. 25th, 19, okay. Waddles. 26th, 35, Knapp. 27th, 12, Calkins. 28th, 8, Sharp. 29th, 98, Beechler. 30th, 99, Schmidt. 31st, 17, Miller. 32nd, 92, Johnny Unser, 33rd, 6, Eliseo Salazar. 150 laps, the average speed, 150.461. MCI WorldCom is proud to sponsor the MCI WorldCom Long Distance Award, which today pays $20,000 to the driver that improves their position the most from start to finish. Currently, Robbie Buell has improved the most positions in today's race. Mike King?
0: Indeed, it was the Jimmy Kite car that is stalled in the North Short Chute. Bob Lamey, have they been able to clear that car yet?
6: It's on the hook right now as it's coming through the turn four in the warm-up lane. As soon as they clear this, we'll go back to green.
0: Let's go to Vince Welch.
15: Candace Ward, the wife of driver Jeff Ward, and of course Ward currently running second. She's been sitting in a shady area under the timing stand flap all day long. She has not watched any of the action on

0: I don't know that we're going to get there, and I think 23 was next behind that. That was in 1923, but 1960 is the year that had 29 lead changes, and 14 of those were in the last half alone between Jim Rathman and Roger Ward. But a number of other things that we're looking at, if we have a few moments here, and that is that Steve Knapp went to Ari Leyendijk the other day and asked him, when Ari was signing autographs, Steve Knapp had his uniform on, went over to the fence next to him and asked him if he would sign his uniform. And indeed, that signature is still on. He's very proud of that. Another thing, too, that we didn't think we'd see again and we haven't seen for years, and that is that the drivers used to live in the area, and I've always been fascinated by their mode of transportation to get to the racetrack on race morning. Tyce Carlson, who's from Indianapolis, now lives about a mile from the racetrack, and his mode of transportation to get to the racetrack this morning, he walked over at 6 o'clock in the morning.
1: Now, that's convenient. I was going to guess a bicycle.
0: Well, that and indeed, a lot of them used to bicycles and motorcycles. I remember Tom Sneaver, what he used to do was to drive as far as he could, and he had a bicycle in the trunk. And when the traffic started to tie up, then he would pull over, get in somebody's yard, and then ride a bike in. Another one, too, if we could just mention for a moment, George Snyder is watching the race today. George Snyder drove in the race every year from 1965 until 1987, except for 81, when he'd qualified a car and turned it over to Tim Richmond. And then for the next many years, he worked for A.J. Foyt. In 1998, last year, he was Kenny Breck's fuel man, and he decided, I don't think I want to do that anymore, so he's watching today. Actually, not involved for the first time since 1964.
1: And you may know him best by his nickname.
0: Which was Ziggy.
1: That's right.
0: And don't ask me where that comes from. I know
2: I
0: the
2: know
0: answer,
2: where,
0: and I ain't going to tell you.
2: That, I know where that came from.
1: Can we talk about it on air?
0: No.
1: Certainly. Yes, yes. Well, maybe we will here in a couple of seconds. We have had some surprising retirees today. Eddie Cheever was up front. Ari Leyendijk was up front. Scott Goodyear was up front. Sam Schmidt was up front. And all of those drivers are out. Now we're also being told that Jimmy Kite is out of the race. So we have a lot of cars that have been eliminated from contention here today. In fact, if I do a quick count there, I guess that's what, 13 positions that are filled there on our chart. Eliseo Salazar, Johnny Unser, Sam Schmidt, Steve Knapp, Donnie Beechler, Jack Miller, Scott Goodyear, Ari Leyendijk, Wim Eichmans, Greg Ray, Eddie Cheever, Roberto Guerrero, and Jimmy Kite. It's been a particularly tough day for Eddie Cheever. Both of his cars are out. It's been a particularly tough day for Fred Treadway. Both of his cars are out.
0: In fact, we can't assign finishing positions to all of those cars out because we do have some cars that are still running. Stan Wattles is still going, and Buzz Calkins is still going, and they're a little way back, and they're moving up the ladder as they complete more laps than cars that have dropped out.
1: Well, I tell you what, here in a few minutes, we're going to see if we can't get some comments from someone in Mark Dismore's pit. This crew has done an amazing job because you'll remember several laps back they were involved in the pit altercation with Greg Ray. That crew managed to do the entire nose change, get him back out, keep that car competitive. He is running fourth now. Mark Dismore has a realistic chance of winning this race. He has shown just 3 seconds back, and we're going to have a great restart here, Johnny Rutherford, because Kenny Breck and Jeff Ward are nose to tail.
2: Yes, and of course Ward has the advantage in a situation like this because Ward could get the jump or get a run at Kenny Breck and make the pass down the straightaway. So it's going to be interesting to watch just to see what happens here, especially with Dismore moving into the picture. Dismore is a strong competitor, and that's something that he had the altercation, and yet his crew was able to get him back out, and he's running in fourth position.
1: Bob Lamy, you got him?
3: Here they come through four. Kenny Breck gets away. He is down low. Ward on the outside. Buddy Lazier moves around Ward to head down the main straightaway.
1: It's going to be a drag race down the front straight. Buddy Lazier will try to dive to the inside. He's two laps down, but Buddy Lazier will go to the front.
4: He's been a player for the last several laps. There's Kenny Breck right behind him. Car 21 aboard. Then comes Boat. Then Dismore. Then McGee into the short chute into turn two.
5: Buddy Lazier trying to unlap himself, but Breck and Ward moving cleanly through two. Everybody through single file. But I'll tell you what, Billy Boats up there. That means A.J. Foyt has two cars near the front going to three.
6: First car in line is Lazier trying to unlap himself. Leader is Breck. Second place is Ward. Third place is Boat.
3: As they head to four, Lazier still out in front, but Jeff Ward right behind Kenny Breck. Breck the leader, then Ward, then Boat, and then Dismore.
1: as they pass underneath Brian Howard in the flag stand, this time by. Now Buddy Lazier will only be one lap down. Kenny Breck is the leader.

0: play, so it belongs to Jeff Wardenwine.
1: And Lazier now has really got a race unto himself to try to catch this field. He'd love to have a yellow right now. Nothing going. They're running full steam ahead into the second turn.
2: And Kenny Breck has been able to open up that lead a little bit, but boy, being in front in this race has been like being on the front page of Sports Illustrated. They go to three.
3: And there's Breck trying to get the lap back from Lazier. Can't do it. Ward has nothing so far.
4: Lazier still leads. They come through four, but then it's Kenny Breck. And then dropping back about 15 car lengths, it's Jeff Ward, Billy Bowden, Mark Dismore.
0: Buddy Lazier has got to be saying to himself, why wasn't this car this good earlier in this day, as now he leads them into one, but he is a lap down.
1: It shouldn't surprise anybody that Ward's running strong. He finished third at Walt Disney World, second at Phoenix, and he's got that baby out front right now.
2: At the same time, not far behind, Billy Boat seems to be running very, very well in third spot, but closing in a little bit on car 21.
3: There's a slow car down on the inside. The leaders move quickly around him. Again, Breck trying to stay with Lazier to try to get a lap back, and so far, Ward has not been able to close up on the leader.
4: It's the same before. It's Buddy Lazier, the first car through, but the leader is Kenny Breck. Then Jeff Ward a little bit closer this time. Billy Boat and Jeff, or rather Mark Dismore.
0: Once again, Kenny Breck is your leader. Second place belongs to Jeff Ward. Third place to Billy Vogt in the compact machine. Fourth place to Mark Dismore from nearby Greenfield, Indiana, there in one.
1: And McGee is going to round out that top five. They're pretty well strung out. They're already in the short tooth. They're passes into the second turn.
2: And again, cleanly through two, single file.
3: The trouble, the car's hit the wall coming out of turn number two, throwing one of the tires. That's Dismore. Dismore brushed the ball coming out of turn number two. The tire came off the casing. His car slows at a small cloud of smoke down on the inside as he brushed the wall with the right front. Dismore out of the race.
0: So Mark Dismore slowing now, and Johnny Rutherford, that is a very odd-looking situation with that tire coming detached like that. It was almost as if it just came right off of the car. Was there, let's go back to turn two for a second. Was there contact with the wall there, Ken Double?
2: There was contact with the wall.
0: Okay.
2: As I watched the leaders heading down three, Mark was a little bit back in the pack, and sure enough, there was contact, in fact, at almost the identical same spot that Eliseo Salazar hit early in the event, and a little contact with the outside wall indeed. Fortunately, it appears that he is all right. No major damage there. But again, we are under yellow.
0: Back at the Indianapolis Motor Speedway, the 83rd Indianapolis 500, 170 laps complete, and yet another two-car team is out of it. Mark Dismore joins his teammate Scott Sharp on the sidelines. Let's go to Mark James.
5: Team owner Tom Kelly. Tom, you just saw the video. Any idea what happened?
6: No, we don't. Something, it looked like something broke in the car. We're not sure what exactly happened, but it pushed Mark up into the wall. And, it's a shame. The guys worked really hard after Greg, and he, had the little allocation here in pit lane and to get back up and forth with a real-to-goodness chance to win the race. But, we'll be back next year and give him a shot at it then.
5: And you have a few between now and then. We'll see you in Texas.
6: Thanks a lot.
5: Tom Kelly. And let's go to Vince Welch now, who has a recap of pit stops involving the front runners.
7: Well, Jeff Ward came in and his Alan Pagan racing team, sponsored by Yahoo. Well, they were hollering a lot of Yahoo when they got done because it was a flawless pit stop. Just tires and fuel for Jeff Ward. No chassis adjustments needed. That's an indication of how well the car is running. And I just spoke with Mitch Davis of Jeff Ward's crew, and he said, we're good to go. We're going to the checkered flag. No more stops necessary. Chris Denary?
8: Well, Vince, you've spent a lot of time with Buddy Lazier's area with Ron Helmagarn's team, and when the yellow came out, they were cheering and high-fiving because they were two laps down. They passed the leaders, and that has really helped them. They feel that they can outrun the leaders. They just need some help. So they're now one lap behind as we go to the final 30 laps of this race.
0: We are going to have a good finish here this afternoon, gentlemen. The 83rd Indianapolis 500, despite the ups and downs for some of the notables in the field, it could turn out to be a real nail biter. And I'm not a betting man, so I'm not going to take or place any bets on any of these guys. But Robbie Gordon right now, JR, is shown as the leader of this race.
9: Yes, and that just shows to go, this race can change in the blink of an eye.
0: My goodness.
10: But we believe that he took the lead by coming into the pits. That's how he got ahead of Kenny Breck.
0: So Kenny Breck still shown second. Billy Boat, his teammate, third. Jeff Ward is fourth. Rookie Robbie McGee is fifth. Back at the Indianapolis Motor Speedway, Mike King and the entire Indy Racing Radio Network crew high above the yard of bricks, looking down now on Brian Howard as he waves the cars underneath. Let's quickly go to Mark Janes.
5: What a day it has been for John Menard's crew, Robbie Gordon and company. Those guys have worked very, very hard to get Robbie back in contention for this race, and John Menard says, simply put, we think we have enough to go the distance and end up in victory lane. So a very nervous, very excited crew at the same time here in Robbie Gordon's pit.
0: Johnny Rutherford, they've got someone down there obviously doing the math, but I cannot do any of the math that would say that he would have enough fuel to finish this race based on 27 laps remaining and not making that stop.
9: If he didn't stop on this yellow, I don't see any way that he could be able to have enough to go the distance, but maybe they've got some way of making fuel. Who knows?
0: Maybe so. Let's go to Chris Economaki.
11: About Robbie Gordon, yesterday in the Motorola 300 down at the Gateway International Raceway near St. Louis, he had a tremendous crash early in the race, and the seat in the car came up and whacked his right calf, and I spoke with his team manager last night, and seriously damaged his right calf.
0: So Robbie Gordon right now is the leader, and he will bring the field to the green flag as Brian Howard holds the furled green in his hand, the flag stand directly across from us. We're being told that Robbie Gordon stopped at lap 169, so he stopped with 31 laps remaining. Green flag waves. Robbie Gordon gets a good jump on the field, and Gordon is away from the pack as now the battle is between the 21 and the 14 of Ward and Breck for second place.
2: And now as they come through the short chute and into two, we've got the leader, Ward and Breck, and of course Gordon. They're single file cleanly through two, chasing Gordon as they head now toward three.
3: Gordon has a big lead. There are now one car between him and the second place car. That is Ward, who has to try to get around Carlson.
4: Robbie Gordon in that Menard car fires through four, turns it, and heads toward the main straightaway. The car in between, Tyce Carlson, Jeff Ward trying to get around as they head to the main straightaway.
0: Robbie Gordon shown as the leader here with 25 laps remaining. 25 laps remain in the 83rd running of the Indianapolis 500. Back at the Indianapolis Motor Speedway, the 83rd Indianapolis 500, car number 96, it's Jarrett Schrader, the rookie, showing smoke, and he has pulled off the track out of harm's way. We pause 10 seconds for station identification. This is the Indy Racing Radio Network. With 22 laps remaining here in the 83rd Indianapolis 500, Robbie Gordon has a comfortable lead. Let's go to Mark Janes.
2: His last stop was at 169. They feel he has enough to go the distance, and what an interesting win it would be, certainly. One of the guys standing in the pit box right now offering up as much assistance as he possibly can is Greg Ray's crew chief, Thomas Knapp. And keep in mind, on Thursday, it was Greg Ray who dialed this car in for Robbie Gordon.
0: Gordon with a three-second lead on second place, Jeff Ward. Let's get our full field rundown from Howdy Bell.
12: With the 175-lap scoring report brought to you by Sam's Club, the secret to living well. First, 32, Robbie Gordon. Second, 21, Jeff Ward. Third, 14, Brack. Fourth, 11, Boat. Fifth, 55, McGee. And sixth, 84, Buell. They are all on the lead lap. Seventh, 91, Lazier. Eighth, 96, Schrader. Ninth, 81, Robbie Unser. Tenth, 22, Tony Stewart. 11th, 9, Hamilton. 12th, 54, Mitsuda. 13th, 3, Boisel. 14th, 42, Hollinsworth. 15th, 28, Dismore, who is out of the race now. 16th, 20, Carlson. 17th, 51, Cheever out of the race. 18th, 19, Waddles. 19th, 33, Moreno out of the race. 20th, 2, Greg Ray out of the race. 21st, 5, Lyandike out. 22nd, 52, Eichmann's out. 23rd, 30, Kite out. 24th, 12, Calkins. 25th, 50, Guerrero out. 26th, 4, Goodyear out. 27th, 35, Snap. 28th, 8, Sharp. 29th, 98, Beechler. The rest of these are out of the race. 30th, 99, Schmidt. 31st, 17, Miller. 32nd, 92, Johnny Unser. 33rd, 6, Eliseo Salazar. MBNA Americas proud to present $10,000 to the driver who leads the most laps during today's running of the Indianapolis 500. MBNA will also award $30,000 to the driver who leads the most laps during this Pep Boys Indy Racing League season. Right now, Kenny Brack has led the most laps in today's race. Mike King?
0: Robbie Gordon still working on a three-second lead. Let's go to Chuck Marlow.
13: I'm walking with Mark Dismore back to the garage area. Mark, I'll tell you, not enough can be said about you and the crew and the courage and perseverance that you took out there on the track to put that car back in the race again and then get competitive.
14: Yeah, Chuck, I just feel bad. I mean, we was able to get back where we wanted to be, and we had an understeer, and we worked on it once, and it helped, and we worked on it again, and, you know, I was behind Billy, and I got in his air, and the daggone thing pushed up into the wall, and I feel terrible for my guys. I mean, just...
13: Well, I'll tell you something, Mark. I'll let you go because you do feel bad, but I want to tell you something. You're very competitive, and you're a sensible driver, and we wish the best for you on the rest of the circuit this year and for years to come.
14: Chuck, thanks, and I just want to thank MCI and Bryant for being with me, and I'm really sorry. Sorry, guys.
13: Okay, that's fine. Thanks, Mark.
0: A bitter disappointment for Mark Dismore, who was running fourth when he hit the wall in turn two. The Indy Racing Radio Network has 556 affiliates carrying today's broadcast of the 83rd Indianapolis 500. We would like to thank all the stations carrying today's race. And we want to remind you that you'll be able to hear on many of these same stations Performance Racing Network's coverage of the Coca-Cola 600 NASCAR Winston Cup event coming up tonight live from Lowe's Motor Speedway in Charlotte, North Carolina. Back at the Indianapolis Motor Speedway, the 83rd running of the Indianapolis 500, and we are in the closing laps. 14 laps remain. Robbie Gordon, shown as your leader. He made his last stop at lap 169. Johnny Rutherford, 31 laps at this racetrack. He's really going to have to lean it out if he's going to make it to the end.
9: That's an understatement. That's going to be close. Maybe they've got something figured out, or they've got a jet block and they've got it leaned down, or whatever, but... he's going to have to really squeeze it.
0: Jeff Ward right now running laps that last time by nearly 4 miles an hour quicker than Robbie Gordon. He shaved a full second, Donald Davidson, off of the lead that Gordon had built that was over 4 seconds.
10: Well, maybe Robbie's just scaling back here, trying to make it to the finish. This is most interesting. If the lead changes hands in the final laps, it won't be the first time. There's been numerous occasions on which the leader at 190 laps didn't finish the race. And in 1996 and 1997, we had three different drivers lead in the last 12 laps.
0: Well, now Ward and Breck are battling as they head to three.
3: As they move through that corner, Breck now has moved around Ward and taken the position.
11: Well, they head to four, and it is still Robbie Gordon. Slower traffic in between Raul Boisel, then Kenny Bracken, then Jeff Ward, and Davey Hamilton.
0: Robbie Gordon across the yard of bricks as he completes the 188th lap. 188 laps complete, 12 remain. Kenny Breck runs second, Jeff Ward runs third. Last time by, if he had leaned it out earlier, Robbie Gordon turned the wick back up because he turned that lap, Johnny Rutherford, at 211.412 miles an hour.
9: Yes, he did, and that's... I guess they told him to go for it because he's got to stay ahead of Breck. Breck passed Ward and is making his charge if that's what he's doing. And we'll see here in the next few laps just how much he's picking up.
10: And A.J. Foyt could really benefit by something happening with Robbie Gordon because he's got Kenny Breck running second. He's got Billy Boat running fourth and Robbie Buell from the last row up to fifth.
0: Coming down. The front straight right now getting past the Brandt Racing Machine driven by Raul Boisel. That is Jeff Ward as he tries to make up ground. As you said, Donald Davidson, three of those top five cars belong to A.J. Foyt. Breck, Boat, and Buell. What a day this could be for that team, particularly if they could get some sort of break and wind up winning this thing.
10: Well, certainly, obviously, because you put three cars in, it's a more expensive team to run, but the amount of prize money that he would get this time would be phenomenal. It's a lot more than he used to race for when he was driving.
0: By the way, when Jared Schrader pulled off of the track about 10 laps ago, that was the last Infiniti that was running on the racetrack, so Aurora will once again win this Pep Boys Indy Racing League event and will remain unbeaten since that engine was introduced in 1997.
10: Also, Jarrett Schroeder was running eighth when that malfunction took place. An outstanding run by the rookie. But it's Robbie McGee is still showing the way so far. He's in sixth place right behind the five that we just gave you.
0: We have 10 laps remaining. 10 laps remain in the 83rd Indianapolis 500. The driver from Orange, California, who has come here many times before, but this year... Well, this year he's doing it on a part-time basis, if you will, because he's full-time in the kart series. But here, Robbie Gordon driving a car that was qualified, or rather set up, by his teammate, Greg Gray. This is a Dallara. Robbie Gordon came here with his own team with a G-Force. Johnny Rutherford was unable to get it up to speed, or at least the type of speed he thought it would take. John Menard offered up this car.
9: Yes, and there was a lot of that car changing around and offering. Robbie Buell is driving for A.J. Foyt after his car had a problem. And, of course, this situation with Robbie Gordon, he drives for Menard in the kart series and came over here to run the Indianapolis 500 and is doing a very good job in a car that essentially Greg Ray had set up. In fact, Greg said he would rather have had this car for the race today, and obviously it's turned out that way.
0: Robbie Gordon is already in turn number two, and he is now in possession of a 3.9-second lead over second place Kenny Breck. And now we are seeing the speed shoot up dramatically. Robbie Gordon, last time by Donald Davidson, turned a lap at 214.3 miles an hour.
10: Okay, that's the fastest lap of the race so far, I believe, was Ari Leyendyke at 217.596, and that was way early in the race. So now we're almost, well, within 3 miles an hour of that early pace.
0: Of course, we have had the sun, Johnny Rutherford, move behind the clouds, and we all know just how much temperature affects this racetrack and these cars, and right now the entire course is shaded.
9: Yes, that helps the racetrack considerably and the cars. The cooler air, even though you couldn't tell standing out there how much cooler it was, it's better for the cars, the tires, and everything.
0: Seven laps now remain for Robbie Gordon to realize his dream to become an Indianapolis 500 winner. Robbie Gordon, with four previous appearances in this race, now is within eyesight of fulfilling the dream. This time, as he comes off of turn number four and flashes across the yard of bricks, six laps will remain, and the big question is, will he be able to squeeze the fuel mileage out? Here is Robbie Gordon across the yard of bricks heading to turn number one in Jerry Baker.
1: In the previous four 500s, Mike, he had only led a total of three laps. But right now, if he's worried about fuel, he's got me surprised. He's just out there on a Sunday run. He's in the second turn.
2: And cleanly through two. He may not have enough fuel for a victory lap if he's got enough to get to the checkered flag, but he's in control into three.
3: But it is not academic. There are five slower cars ahead of Gordon as he exits the third turn.
4: Coming through four, he is still with five cars in front, but it's Robbie Gordon running very smoothly. A hard hit in the wall yesterday, but he's hitting them pretty hard today.
0: Well, whatever it did yesterday, it woke him up because he is running a great race here today. He dives below the Petromali car of Robbie Unser in turn number one.
1: And he makes it look strong from the inside of the second row. He has been strong all day. He's went into traffic at the short two. He's passing cars right there in front of Ken right now.
2: He gets around Tyce Carlson and then finds himself cleanly through two. And again, along the back straightaway in control of this race.
3: But he still has slower traffic to negotiate. As he moves into the third corner, ahead of him is rookie Robbie McGee and one or two other cars in the fourth corner.
4: There's three cars in front as Robbie Gordon moves smoothly through the fourth turn. There's some slower traffic, and then back to second place, Kenny Breck. More slower traffic, and then Jeff Ward.
0: Only five laps remaining, Donald Davidson, for Robbie Gordon, and he will call himself a 500 champion.
10: Well, if that happens, that would really be something. Before World War I, there was a West Coast driver by the name of Huntley Gordon that used to run in the Santa Monica road races. And his name, well, Huntley Gordon, as we gave you, he was the great-grandfather of Robbie Gordon. And with Charlotte this evening, we've got the potential of two Gordons winning major races on the same day, not related to each other.
0: Just over 3.5 laps remain. Four to go right now is being posted on the board, but we'll see three as they cross underneath. Brian Howard in the flag stand, and Johnny Rutherford, the lead has gone from 4.1 seconds to 2.4 in one lap.
9: Yes, I would say Kenny Breck is letting it all out. This is it. He's got to go for it. AJ's probably said, okay, you know, whatever you can let her do, because this is the last ones.
0: 197 laps are complete. Your leader is Robbie Gordon. Robbie Gordon off of turn number two and will make his way down the back straight to turn number three with 2.5 laps remaining to call himself the winner of the greatest spectacle in racing.
3: Hollingsworth and Buell are still ahead of Gordon as they come out of the corner. Brack has moved around McGee.
4: Robbie Gordon still with a slower traffic in front, slowing a bit coming through four, but he's fine. and still has a good lead as they head to the start-finish line.
0: Here comes Robbie Gordon in that bright fluorescent yellow car, the Menard sponsorship with John Manville on the side of that Dallara. This car owned by John Menard. Will he win it with a driver other than his own? It could be as he's in one.
1: He is already out of one, as a matter of fact. That's how fast this guy is going. He's in the short chute. He's already in the second turn.
2: John Menard's 20th year at the Indianapolis Motor Speedway, and he's got a driver leading as he now heads into three.
3: Will there be team tactics? Here is Gordon moving around the third Voigt car of Buell. No block by Buell for Breck. Gordon continues to roll.
4: He does. Slower traffic, but here comes Kenny Breck. Gordon with the lead. Slower traffic. Kenny Breck. Now Gordon's pulling in. He's pulling in. Kenny Breck has got it.
0: Robbie Gordon, we didn't think he could make it. Kenny Breck has picked up the lead. Now with one lap remaining, Kenny Breck sees the white flag as he heads into one.
1: Kenny Breck smoothly through one, got past the back marker, sets his sights on the short chute. He's in the south end of the speedway. He's in the second turn here in pin double.
2: How about Kenny Breck, car number 14, smoothly through two, along the back straight, and now headed cleanly to three.
3: There are a pair of A.J. Voigt cars coming in tandem. One of them is Robbie Buell, the guy that didn't have a ride until four. Gave him one. The other one is Kenny Breck, directly ahead of Robbie McGee as we come to the end of this race.
4: Kenny Breck will be going around some slower traffic coming into four. Kenny Breck down low. We've got Kenny Breck. Everything coming out right for him so far.
0: Checker flags are out, a new name and a new face will adorn the Borg Warner Trophy as Kenny Breck wins the 83rd Indianapolis 500 mile race. And who will be there to greet him? Four-time Indianapolis 500 winner, A.J. Voigt.
9: Boy, what a great day for the Voigt team.
0: An unbelievable end to a great race as now the rest of the finishers complete. Kenny Breck is your winner. Jeff Ward finishes second. Billy Boat is shown in third. Robbie Gordon fourth. Robbie McGee shown in fifth. And Robbie Buell is shown in sixth place. Three Robbies, Donald.
9: Three Robbies, and how about that? I think
10: there were four in the race. That's another interesting thing about first names when you go back through history and see the trends in first names. But we won't do that one right now.
0: Absolutely unbelievable. And we thought that Robbie Gordon, if in fact he won it, he would win it on fumes, Johnny Rutherford, and that was the case. Let's go to Chris Stanieri.
15: I'm going.
0: Well, we're still standing by.
15: Congratulations.
16: I don't know. I'm just out of words. We worked so hard to do this, and it's just unbelievable.
15: What's it like to see car 14 in the winner's circle again?
16: It's wonderful. Wonderful. That's all I can say.
15: A.J. Voigt is being mobbed here. A.J. Voigt, car 14, has won again.
0: Victory circle just below us, about 65 feet below us. We see now the 21 car, the Pagan Racing Machine, driven by Jeff Ward, that finishes second here today. But there's the 14 car of Kenny Breck, the newest winner of the greatest spectacle in racing. And Kenny Breck, Johnny Rutherford, will take the left-hand turn that all drivers dream about. Let's go to Mark James.
5: John Menard, just a matter of fuel?
17: Yeah, it was just a matter of fuel. I mean, we're going to be very, very close. We're praying for another yellow. We used just a little bit more than we thought we were going to, and maybe we didn't pick up exactly what we thought we were going to, but, you know, we knew it was close, but it's the end of the Indy 500. What are you going to do? You got to go for it. So I feel bad for Robbie that we ran him out of fuel. We, you know, everybody knew we were here, and we've had a safe race, and thank God for that. It was a great race. I think the fans all saw a good race, and my congratulations to AJ. He deserved the win. I just feel like crying, okay?
5: John Menard, we understand. Thank you very much, John Menard. Let's go to Vince Welt.
7: Jeff Ward getting a big hug from his wife, Candace. He was third here in 97 when he was Rookie of the Year, 13th a year ago. And, boy, Jeff, we thought you had a winner out there today. Come home second. How close were you?
18: Well, I felt great, you know. I mean, just that that last couple of laps there when Calkins slowed me up there, and I think we had a good chance of winning it out front. I was clean air. I was good, but the traffic kind of messed me up, and then once I got behind Tyce Carlson, he wasn't making it easy on me, and that was it. I got loose really, really bad in four, and, you know, I had to kind of give up there, but it was a
4: at Indianapolis is the garland of...
0: Our post-race activity is brought to you by Sam's Club, the secret to living well. Let's go to Victory Lane.
4: Arrived to offer his congratulations. The crew is down here absolutely pummeling this young man. Let's, as he pulls the helmet off, let's get a quick word with A.J. Foyt. A.J., welcome to Victory Lane again. What's it feel like?
19: Oh, I've always wanted to come here five times. Even if I got to come here five more with a car owner, who cares? I'm here in Victory Circle again, and I'm so wonderful. Both all my drivers drove a great race today, and, you know, they all can't win, but they drove a hell of a good race. Robbie Buell, Billy Boat, and Kenny, and all I was worried about, I did not see how they could make it on fuel because I kept saying, oh, man.
4: The wily veteran knew. Let's find out if the young driver, the man who had won the championship for the Indy Racing League, how concerned were you as to whether or not you could run Robbie Gordon out of fuel, Kenny?
20: Well, I didn't know what kind of tank you got in there, but I didn't think he could do more than 30 laps in one tank. So I was quite convinced he had to pit for fuel.
4: What does it mean as he takes the sip of milk, the tradition? What does it mean to become a new motor sports hero by winning the Indy 500?
20: I don't know what it means yet, but I've been practicing drinking milk all week, so maybe that was what did it. I don't know. I got to thank the AJ Foyt Power Team for giving me fantastic car, Goodyear tires, came through in the end, Oldsmobile Power, AJ, and at home in Houston, Holmes, that helped put this car together. He couldn't be here, but thanks a lot to all of you people.
4: What a way to ring down a century of open wheel racing at Indianapolis. Congratulations, Kenny Breck, Indy 500 champion.
0: Back at the Indianapolis Motor Speedway, Mike King and the entire Indy Racing Radio Network crew now looking down on the newest Indy 500 champion, Kenny Breck, as he hugs A.J. Foyt. He is adorned with the wreath. The BorgWarner trophy sits on the back of the number 14 winning car, and now they begin the waves to the crowd, and the hat dance will begin in Victory Circle here at the Indianapolis Motor Speedway. Third place finisher standing by with our Chris Denary.
8: Billy Boat started third, and he finished third here at the Indianapolis Motor Speedway. Of course, his teammate is in Victory Lane right now celebrating with A.J. Foyt. Billy Boat is sitting patiently here conducting some interviews. Billy, talk about the day.
21: Overall, it wasn't too bad a day. We kind of got behind a little bit right off the start. They kind of played catch-up for a little while. But to bring the car home third, we really can't complain. Overall, for the AJ Foyt Racing Team, Kenny Breck did a tremendous job with his car. He had a great race car all day, and, you know, he was able to bring it home for the team. You know, first and third, that isn't too bad. And, you know, we'll come back next year and try to win this place, and now we'll concentrate on the Pep Boys Championship.
8: All right, congratulations, Billy.
21: Thank you.
8: Billy Boat, third place. He started on the outside of row one, and that's where he finishes today.
0: What a great day for A.J. Foyt. He finishes first and third. Our post-race activities brought to you by Sam's Club, the secret to living well. Let's go to Vince Welch.
7: Sitting here with the man that is probably going to be named the Rookie of the Year tomorrow night, Robbie McGee, far and away the highest finishing rookie, fifth place. I saw you before the race. I said, I'll see you at the end of 500 miles. I must say, you don't look quite as good now, or at least quite as refreshed now as you did at the beginning. What a tough day.
22: It's really a lot of work out there. I mean, I knew that we were ready to do it. We had a great pit strategy. They brought us in on the first yellow. Instantly, we went back out, got a break. That took us to the top 10. And it was just a matter of holding on all day. The car was fairly good. I mean, it's so much different running the race than it is in qualifying and practice. I can't believe, I mean, the fastest speed I think I saw was 210 or something, which was slow in practice. You know, it's just a whole different deal. I'm just so excited to have finished the race.
7: Robbie, it's not official yet, certainly, but what would it mean to you to be named Rookie of the Year at the Indianapolis 500?
22: It would mean everything to me. I mean, that's my childhood dream come true, and we've worked so hard to be here. That would be so great. And then to be able to keep coming back here year after year and hopefully win one of these times like a lot of the great champions before me.
7: Robbie McGee, the highest finishing rookie, fifth place today. Mark Janes?
23: We were visiting on qualifying weekend. You were standing back in your garage with your head hung low. There was some question as to whether or not you were even going to make this show. And, boy, what a difference a week makes.
24: Yeah, isn't it funny how that works? Yeah, we had some tough time in qualifying, and AJ nicely helped us out, and we got in the last row. And so the Sinden Racing guys took over the car for AJ under AJ's garage and his entry. And the car didn't miss a beat during the race. We worked a deal out where we put Purex, our sponsor, on there, and then AJ put Harrah's on there. And I would imagine AJ will be a pretty happy guy considering his three cars finished up in the top 10 with Kenny winning. So So that's good and positive. I just didn't quite have the balance I wanted at the end. And, you know, that's just part of the deal. We had a good car, but I didn't have enough to be running 210s at the end of the race there.
5: Enjoy what you did today, and we'll see you in Texas.
24: Thank you.
15: With Robbie Gordon here. Robbie, I know we could not do justice to describe your emotions right now, but your thoughts when you had to come in.
6: I'm just very frustrated. You know, I'm very fortunate that I got hooked up with a guy like John Menard and Team Menard. Gave me a great race car today. Just made one mistake. Didn't pick up the last 2 gallons or didn't get the last 2 gallons in the car. Whatever it is, it doesn't matter now. It's over. We worked hard on the car. The crew did a great job in the pits all day. John made some great calls from the scoring stand. Got us our lap back. We played it really smart. I tried to talk him into some brave things, and he stood by it because he's got 20 years of experience, and it got us back on the lead lap, and we were good to go. Just unfortunate.
15: At what point did you have a feeling in your gut that something bad was going to happen, or were you feeling good?
6: I just had this funny feeling about the fuel because I'm looking at my dash, and my dash is saying, 191, and I look up at the thing and it's showing me 190, and I'm looking over to the right and seeing 2.5, at that point I think I saw 10 gallons, and it looked like we had 10 laps, and I knew we weren't going to make it unless we had a little more fuel in the tank than the gauge was showing or something.
15: Great effort, Robbie.
6: Thanks. You know, one thing about it, Robin Miller almost got this one right. He said we were going to crash at St. Louis, which we did. We came damn close to winning the 500.
15: Robbie Gordon on the brink of winning his first 500.
0: Close indeed for Robbie Gordon. He finishes fourth here. Kenny Breck the winner. Jeff Ward finishes second. Billy Boat is third. Our post-race activity is brought to you by Sam's Club, the secret to living well. Here's our final rundown from Howdy Bell.
11: 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Second, 21, Ward. Third, 11, Boat. Fourth, 32, Gordon. They're all on the last and final lap. A lap back, 5, 55, McGee. 6th, 84, Buell. 7th, 91, Lazier. 8th, 81, Robbie Unser. 9th, 22, Stewart. 10th, 54, Mitsuda. 11th, 9, Hamilton. 12th, 3, Boisel. 13th, 42, Hollinsworth. 14th, 20, Carlson. 15th, 96, Schrader out. 16th, 28, Dismore, who was out. 17th, 19, Waddles, who was running. 18th, 51, Cheever out. And then Calkins, 19th position. 12, Calkins. He was still in the race. 20th, the rest of these cars were out. 20th, 33, Moreno. 21st, 2, Ray. 22nd, 5, Leyendijk. 23rd, 52, Eichmanns. 24th, 30, Kite. 5th was 50, Guerrero. 26th, 35, Knapp. 27th, 4, Goodyear. 28th, 8, Sharp. 29th, 98, Beechler. 30th, 99, Schmidt. 31st, 17, Miller. 32nd, 92, Johnny Unser. 33rd, 6, Eliseo Salazar. The average speed for the 200 laps, 153.176 miles per hour. Mike King?
0: Howdy Bell, thank you so much. And once again, congratulations to Kenny Breck. Let's go downstairs to Chris Economaki for a final thought. Chris?
12: Well, I'm sitting here with Victory Lane in view, watching all the excitement that is a conclusion to this really great day in American sport, in worldwide sport, really, because the Indianapolis 500 is the largest single-day sporting event in the world. And today's sporting event had all the elements of a great event. From the beginning, the wonderful opening, celebrating our fallen heroes of the wars then gone by. And then the flyover, the B-52 bomber that attracted everyone's attention. All at necks were strained as they watched this lumbering giant of the sky come down the main straightaway at slow speed. And then, of course, the race itself before the largest crowd that can attract us, attracted by a sporting event. Many lead changes. And then the surprises, leaders going out of the race for strange reasons, hitting the wall by themselves, running out of fuel. And then the climactic finish with Robbie Gordon taking the white flag in the lead and coasting into the pits on the next lap as Kenny Breck takes a checkered flag to win yet again for A.J. Foyt, one of the most famous names in American automobile racing. I'll tell you something, they're going to have to go some to top the 83rd running of the Indianapolis 500.
0: Chris Economaki, thank you so much for being a part of today's broadcast. Johnny Rutherford, you got to see an old friend roll into Victory Lane one more time with the car that he owns.
9: Yes, I did.
0: He showed the kid how to drink the milk.
9: Well, you know, AJ can't drink milk. I know that for a fact. A long time ago, he told me he couldn't drink it because it made him gag. But he took a sip, and that tells you how excited he was about it. You know, once again, this great racetrack didn't tell us who was going to win this thing until the very end, and that's what makes this place so exciting, is it's right down to the end, or maybe a guy can lead it from halfway on and win the thing. But it's every year, it's something a little different, and the Indianapolis Motor Speedway once again gave us a great race. And A.J. Foyt, congratulations, and Kenny Breck. I kind of picked him. I raced him in a go-kart race the other day here at the Fan Fest on the grounds, and he was real loose and ready to do the job, and I noted that, and I thought, he could win this thing, and sure enough, he did.
0: You know exactly how he feels. Three times you drink the milk right there in that same spot or very close to it. So
9: yes, it's a great feeling, and it's a thrill that he won't soon surpass.
0: JR, always a pleasure, always an honor.
9: Mike, thank you very
0: much. Enjoyed it today. Donald Davidson, we see a national champion, a defending national champion, come to this track and win the Indianapolis 500.
1: Well, depending on which series you're talking about, it's actually the first national champion since 1975 when Bobby Unser won in the rain. And as we look down the top 12, the only driver who's not previously finished in the top 12 was rookie Robbie McGee. Kenny Breck, the winner, is from Sweden. We've got Jeff Ward, the runner-up. He's had three starts. He's been in the top three twice. We've also got Robbie Buell, has been in the top 10 three times in his four starts. And Buddy Lazier, first, fourth, second, and seventh in the last four starts. We could go on, but it's just, as we look down here, it's just been an outstanding race period. Practice, qualifications, and race day, and the rain held off until the race was over. Thank you.
0: Donald, can't tell you how much I enjoyed it.
1: Thanks, Mike. I enjoyed it.
0: A great time in the booth today with both you and JR and Howdy. Now let's go to the guys that called the action all day long. Let's get a final thought first from Turn 1 and Jerry Baker.
2: You know, earlier this week, Eddie Cheever said he had never seen, Mike, a field of equality like he saw this year, 33rd to 1st. He thought anybody could win this race. As you suggested at one point, I thought nobody was going to win this race. But he was right. A lot of guys had a shot, and a lot of guys are going to go home thinking, I might have been able to do that. And for the ninth time in the last 11 years, the winner has come from the first three rows. Gives you some indication how important that front start is. Mike, good job this year, buddy.
0: Jerry, thank you so much. Ken Double in turn two, a great job today.
4: We had a great, great day of racing, and we bid a fond farewell, to coin a phrase, to Ari Leyendyke. And I'll guarantee you at the halfway point, if you were to poll the 300,000-plus people here at the Indianapolis Motor Speedway, they would have told you, oh, Leyendyke's got this one running away, and how unfortunate that he was perhaps a little impatient and it took away his race day. But it certainly didn't take away from the entertainment value of this spectacular event, and a great day for Kenny Breck and his boss, A.J. Foyt. Mike?
0: Ken, thanks again. Let's go to Kevin O'Neill in turn three. Kevin, you got one under your belt.
3: The Indy Racing Radio Network does not cut any slack to rookies whatsoever. They put you up at the third turn, which is probably the second, if not the most difficult place to call a race. We've got cars coming at you at 220 miles an hour, a constant series of two and three abreast battles. Some of the most significant lead changes in the race happened here. Just absolute total hardcore racing. You had the situation where the leader, Ari Leyendyke, ended up crashing out of the event right in front of me. And I had a thoroughly good time in the process. It's really a dream come true for me to have a chance to call this race. I grew up listening to the Indianapolis Motor Speedway Radio Network, which is now the Indy Racing Radio Network. When I was 9 or 10 years old growing up in Lafayette, Indiana, I listened to some of the same guys that were on the radio network right now, and it's just been a great blast to have a chance to join those guys. They're not old, they're just good.
0: Kevin, thanks so much. And to turn four, and Bob Lamy. Bob, another super job.
4: It's raining, guys. I'm leaving. I had a great time again. One of the great things is to come out here and stay through the day and have a clean fourth turn. We did. We had a great finish. We had a lot of strange things happen. But I agree, this is going to be a race that's going to take a lot to outdo. A great race, great job, and anybody got a dry shirt?
0: Bob, we appreciate it so much. 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The technical director is Tom Alibrandi. Master control operations by Tom Alibrandi II, Norm Birnbaum, and Tom Scholler. 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Production assistant by John Acton, Allison Fernandez, Brian Livingston, Richard Smith, Beth Walkup, and Steve Wilmus. Our turn announcers, Jerry Baker, Ken Double, Kevin O'Neill, and Bob Laney. Our turn spotters, Ramona Baker, Jeff Oldham, Jeff Lichty, and Kim Hughes. Our pit reporters, Mark James, Vince Welch, Chris Denary, and Chris Economaki. 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Our driver expert, Johnny Rutherford. Our historian is Donald Davidson. Our producer is John Royer. And so it is that the race that weeks ago seemed would never arrive has once again come and gone much too quickly. For those that challenged but came up short of victory, the talk will be of races to come. But for Kenny Breck, this is the day that he and members of Ford Enterprises saw the checkers, hoisted the BorgWarner trophy, drank the milk, and joined one of the most exclusive clubs in all of the sport. They have come to the greatest race course in the world and have won the 500. And so we say goodbye to you for now, but we invite you to join us Saturday, June 12th for the fourth stop of the 1999 Pep Boys Indy Racing League schedule, the Longhorn 500K for the Texas Motor Speedway. And until we gather here again at 16th in Georgetown for the final Indy 500 of the 20th century, I'm Mike King. 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
13: This is Kings of Speed. Glimpses of the Indianapolis 500, past and present. I'm Paul Page. In 1950, Clark Gable and Barbara Stanwyck were at the Speedway filming the movie To Please a Lady. The morning of the race, there was a rumor of a cracked block in Johnny Parsons' race car. But 345 miles later, the race was stopped because of rain, and Johnny Parsons was the winner.
14: A great big kiss coming in here from Barbara Stanwyck. She's really hanging on. It's the fourth one she's given now. Johnny, let's have another word coast to coast, our mutual microphone now.
16: Barbara? Well, I'm awfully glad that we won the race. But as I said before, I'm sorry it rained. But that's about all I got to say.
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11: The founders of the Indianapolis Motor Speedway were bound by the desire to create a place to test the mettle of machine. It would quickly evolve, adding a test of the human spirit, mind, body, and soul. Perhaps the most significant evolution would be the insatiable desire of thousands to gather once a year in person and millions around the world via radio and television to witness it. Throughout time, we've been reminded the ability to gather here simply cannot be taken for granted. Two world wars halted this celebration. One of those came dangerously close to ending this event forever. This most recent disruption, a worldwide pandemic. 2 years ago, the race was held and a most deserving champion was crowned, but the grandstands were empty. Our hearts were too. 1 year ago, attendance was limited, but the joy of witnessing a history-making fourth win made our hearts feel somewhat full again. Now over 300,000 eagerly are back home again, hearts full, ready to again embrace this test of the human spirit, mind, body, and soul. While many view this as a return to normal, it is anything but normal. It is the greatest spectacle in racing and the chance to achieve racing immortality as a champion at Indy. This is Mark James, proud to serve as the voice of the 500 for the seventh time. We've assembled a talented crew of dedicated professionals who are humbled you have chosen us to share with you the sights, sounds, and emotion of this day. It's a duty we do not take lightly. So good morning, good afternoon, good evening, no matter where in the world you may be. We are at the crossroads of America, home of the greatest spectacle in racing. This is the 106th Indianapolis 500-mile race on the Indianapolis Motor Speedway Radio Network.

0: March 8th at the Indianapolis Motor Speedway Radio Network, ready to spend the next few hours with 300,000 or so of our closest friends here and literally millions around the world joining us. Thank you for being here. December of 2021, Alan Zer Sr. passed away after a lengthy battle with cancer. Al was well enough last year to pose with the other four-time winners at the BorgWarner Trophy and take part in a roundtable discussion with A.J. Foyt, Rick Mears, and Delio Castroneves. From his family's mastery of Pikes Peak to short tracks and this famed oval, the Unser family rewrote the record books. Courtesy of our producer, Sam Rumsa, all four of his amazing wins as heard on the IMS Radio Network. By the way, happy birthday, Al. Godspeed.
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2: The greatest thrill in sport to us, the green flag is out, and the 1970 500-mile race is on. Come in, Mike.
3: Okay, Sid, it's a real fight for first position, and it's Johnny Rutherford diving in along the yellow line, followed by Al Unser, A.J. Foyt, and Mark Donohue.
2: And in the backstretch, Al Unser pulling up alongside, taking the lead on the backstretch. Al Unser in number one position as they go into turn number three at Bon Carroll.
3: And it is a dogfight, but Al Unser does have the lead. Johnny Rutherford right behind. A.J. Foyt, Mark Donohue, and Art Potter, and ready behind.
4: A handsome man from Albuquerque, the blue number two, and he got quite a hand up here. The crowd rose as one when he came by, and that's a great tribute to a great driver with a great car. And now here is Sid.
2: Al Unser, the checkered flag, the winner of the 1970 Indianapolis 500-mile race.
5: This is race day, May 29th, 1971.
4: Blue car with a big number one, and he is number one. And now to call the winner for the 24th consecutive time is our chief announcer, the voice of the 500, Sid Collins.
5: And here is Pat Vidan waving the checkered flag for Al Unser, winner of the 1971 Indianapolis 500-mile race.
6: Race day, 1978. The place, the world's greatest race course, the Indianapolis Motor Speedway. Doing a fantastic job is Al Unser. The checkered flag is waved. His hand is in the air. Al Unser, the winner of the 1978 500-mile race.
7: In stereophonic sound, this is the 71st running of the Indianapolis 500.
6: As Al Unser heads back into the circuit, maintains his third position. 173 laps complete for him, the leader, a full lap ahead. All right, Mario Andretti slowing down on the main straightaway, and this could be the question answered. Number five slows on the main stretch, and Roberto Guerrero goes into the lead.
8: Roberto Guerrero fires again. It catches quickly. Luckily, they push him off, and both catch fully now. Now it doesn't. A very slow pull away at the south end of the pit. Come on, it has stopped, virtually stopped.
6: And Al Unser picks up the lead of the race as Guerrero stops on the pit. Al Unser picks up the race. The crowd comes to a stand. Guerrero sits silently in the pit.
9: He's going to win his fourth Indianapolis 500. He's got one more turn to negotiate, and he'll be home free. He's only the third driver in history to win the race from the 20th starting position to call the winner.
0: Happy to have with us another name synonymous with this great race course and this great event, our good friend Paul Page, longtime anchor of this radio network. And Paul, in your opinion, the legacy of the Unser family here at the Indianapolis Motor Speedway.
10: Well, Mark, last December we lost one of the greatest, Al Unser. Quietest of the racing family has left us, and it is a loss for the Indy 500 family. Everyone around Al were racers. He was destined to become a race driver. He didn't have any real choice. If you were an Unser, you raced. From modifieds to sprints to midgets, he was the best. But in 1965, he arrived at the Indianapolis Motor Speedway for the first time. Champions Road lay ahead, paved with brick. By 1970, he was driving and winning for Parnelli Jones. He took the wheels from cars from various different owners. And then in 1987, as you just heard, driving for Roger Penske, he was not favored to win, started 20th with a show car off of a floor at Penske's headquarters, but dedicated driving and a large dose of good luck gave Al the win, becoming the second member of the club, the club of winners four-time of the Indy 500. He was a practical joker. He may have been the brunt of his humor, and if you were, it was going to be funny. He was a quiet man, too. His primary love was racing, and Bobby lived across the street in Albuquerque from Al. And Bobby's house had a Quonset hut out in front, but Al Unser went one better. He had a giant junkyard in his backyard for both eclectic choice of homes. He spent a great time in beautiful Chama, New Mexico, where he passed at 87. His son, Junior, says he was a loving father, always there, always talking about how to do this better or that. Well, when I asked him what about his dad's driving, he said, the record speaks for itself. He has led 664 laps at the Speedway. That's the most by far. Second is 1915 winner Ralph DePalma. Scott Dixon is third, and if he leads every lap today, he still wouldn't come close to Al's record. Johnny Rutherford was a racing contemporary, and he says Al was so, so smooth and fast. He won the 500, though, once with an ill-handling car. But if that car was right, he was tough to beat. Al Unser, four-time Indianapolis 500 winner, drove and beat the best there is. What a career. What a great life.
0: I saw a smile come across your face, I think, reflecting upon that improbable win in 1987. And, of course, your iconic call of that Mears-Johncock duel in 82 is one that'll, you know, live for all time as among the greats of all time here in terms of finishes. But I got to think of all the things that you saw all the years, the last 30, 35 laps of that 87 race, you probably couldn't believe what was unfolding. I mean, Mario had that thing well in hand. Then Roberto had that thing well in hand. And then lo and behold, here comes Al Sr.
10: None of us could believe it. I mean, here was a car that came off the showroom, essentially, 2 weeks earlier.
0: Right.
10: Al stuck in there replacing Ungaeus. And, he was way in the back. Nobody thought he had a chance. And then, as you know, with this race, things changed in that last 50 laps or so. And there he was, and there he became a four-time winner. And I don't think he was really settled on it and understood it for a couple hours after the race.
0: Great stuff, and we're thrilled to have you back with us again. And we'll talk to you a little bit later on at our free race show. Get your thoughts and impressions on this day. When we come back, we'll start to hear from many of the field of 33 for the 106th running of the Indianapolis 500. It's time now to meet many of the field of 33 that will roll off the grid later today. First, we welcome in a multi-talented motorsports broadcaster, his fifth year with this radio network from Indianapolis, Indiana, Ryan Marine.
11: Thank you very much, Mark. It is a privilege to be back with the radio network for a fifth consecutive year. Joining me now is the pole sitter, Scott Dixon, who is making his 20th start for the fifth time from the pole position, having set the fastest pole speed ever

0: buying cars. Now the hard part is for all of us to try and be celebrating later today. But it's an honour to lead this field to the green. Let's just see if we can have a smooth one.
1: You won this race back in 2008. In the subsequent years, how has the desire to repeat evolved over the course of your career at this place?
0: I think it's big. And I think after the first time you win, which I was lucky enough to, as you said, in 2008, but the second place finishes, I think, it's kind of the worst place to finish here. I think I've done that four or five times, three of those maybe under caution, so those are the ones that definitely keep you up at night. So, every time coming back to this place is trying to get to that top step and be celebrating because it's the best feeling in the world.
1: Scott, thank you very much for the time. Best of luck as you lead the field of 33 to the green.
0: Cheers. Appreciate it.
1: Mark?
2: The voice of Purdue University basketball from Monticello, Indiana. His fourth year with this radio network. Let's welcome Rob Blackman.
3: Thanks, Mark. I'm alongside Alex Pillow. He rolls off in the middle of row number one, driving the NTT Data number 10 Honda-powered race vehicle for Chip Ganassi Racing. Alex, so tantalizingly close last year to being an Indy 500 winner. How many times in the last calendar year have you thought about finishing second, not first?
4: A lot of times, yeah, absolutely. Rewatched that race a lot of times at home just to prepare for this race, which, it's the best race of the year. It's the biggest race on motorsport, and I want to finish one step higher, which is winning the race. So hopefully we can have a shot today. We had really solid cars during all month, and I'm feeling really positive.
3: Well, you talk about coming out on top today. How can you turn that experience from last year, finishing second, how can you flip the script, learn from that, and ultimately come out on top today?
4: Brick by brick, lap by lap. It's going to be 200 laps, 500 miles. It's a long race. There's a lot of things that can go wrong and only that can go right, which would be winning, right? So we just want to be really patient, get our cars as best as possible during the race to have a really fast car at the end, because at the end, you're going to be battling for the win or for the third or for fifth or for tenth, but you're going to be battling against somebody else, and you want to make sure you can extract everything from your car. So that's a plan. Hopefully we can cross the finish line in P1.
3: Alex, thank you and good luck.
4: Thank you so much.
3: Mark James, back to you.
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5: Thank you very much, Mark. It's an honor and a privilege to be back on the radio network for the 500 for the second year. And it's great to talk to the driver of the Bitcoin Racing Team with BitNile Chevrolet, Rinus VK, on the outside of the front row. Rinus, the said Carpenter Racing Team, it's been fast all month long. Of course, in qualifying, putting up those big speeds. What do you think about the car you have today for the race?
6: Yeah, I think we have a very, very strong car. I think strongest car I've ever had. So very excited for the race. Qualifying was very good, too. So I think we can really battle the Ganassis, and everything's got to go our way. But, yeah, I think if things go our way, we can stay in the top three all race. We can turn it up a notch in the last 30 laps.
5: You led 32 laps here last year, your first time out front of the 500. What kinds of lessons did you learn running up at the front last year that you think carry over to today and making that run of the checkered flag?
6: Well, I think I was a little too eager to lead last year. Used a lot of fuel. I think it's going to be a little bit smarter if I just save a little bit of fuel. First part of the race, maybe second half of the race, I could start moving forward, upping the tempo a little bit. But I think really first half of the race, everything I got to do is stay in the front top five.
5: Well, we look forward to what should be an exciting day. We wish you a good day and a safe day.
6: Thank you very much.
5: That's Rinus VK and Mark, the third starting position, a lucky one for the Flying Dutchman, Ari Leyendijk. He won the 500 to 1990 from that position.
2: Thank you, Alex. Again, the pride and joy of Lima, Ohio, his second year with this radio network. Also in his sophomore campaign with this network, longtime morning anchor of Wish TV in Indianapolis, carrying on the legacy of Mike Ahern in turn number one for a long time. From Carmel, Indiana, we welcome back Scott Sander.
7: Mark, thank you. This reporter first went to the race 40 years ago this week. I fell in love. Ed Carpenter knows that love perhaps better than most other people at this race. He is a three-time pole sitter, now in the fourth position for this year. Great finishes the last 3 years. What have you learned, even as you approach your second decade as a driver here, that is getting you closer and closer to your ultimate goal?
8: You're constantly learning around here, and the Indianapolis Motor Speedway changes and presents different challenges all the time. You know, we've seen this month that it's been a very moody racetrack. It's always been a moody racetrack, but she's been extremely moody with conditions. So, you know, that's a big topic for today is, you know, have we made the right final adjustments and tweaks and downforce levels and gears to give us what we need? And, you know, I think that those are the things that help you get better and more consistent as you go on, is just having, you know, a broader experience level and having experienced different things and different types of races and different weather. So I try to pay as much attention and to learn and improve constantly. And, you know, we've got a great opportunity in front of us today, so I can't wait to get out here and drop the green flag.
7: On the topic of in front of you, Rinus VK, your teammate, qualifies outside of row one. You're inside of two. If things fall in the normal way, he'll lead you through lap one. But do you talk as teammates about that first lap and who wants to go hard? And as the team owner, do you have an extra vote in that conversation?
8: No. I mean, we don't have team orders in regard to that. And, you know, the start of this race, more so than any other race in the world, is a hard one to predict with us being in rows of three. You know, the job number one is to get a good jump out of four and build your momentum and speed to, you know, either be able to take an opportunity that's in front of you and also to make sure you're not under attack from behind. So we'll definitely see how that comes together, and if we're able to work together and protect each other, certainly we've got a great opportunity starting near each other to be able to work together and protect each other a little bit, and, you know, who knows, maybe help each other save some fuel together if that's the way the race plays out. But there's only so much planning you can do for the start. You're really in a reactionary mode. I've lost this race in the first corner, and that's not a good feeling. So, you know, you got to take care of yourself first and foremost.
7: We'll see how it unfolds here in minutes. And Mark, this is a man who a few hundred thousand people would certainly like to be the one we're talking to at the end of this race when the checkered flag flies. Mark?
2: For planning purposes, here's what's to come. Times Eastern at 12:18, we will join the public address for the presentation of colors, invocation, rifle, taps, and America the Beautiful. We will go back trackside at around 12:36 for back home again in Indiana. The command is scheduled for about 12:38, and the green flag is scheduled to fly at 12:45 Eastern. More of the Field of 33 when we come back to the world's greatest race course.
9: This is Graham Rahal. On this Memorial Day weekend, the NTT IndyCar Series salutes the men and women serving in the United States Space Force. Thank you for your service.
2: More of the Field of 33 now. Let's join Ryan Marine.
1: Marcus Ericsson has qualified for his fourth Indianapolis 500 start and will start this race from a career-best fifth-place starting position in the number 8 Husky Chocolate Chip Ganassi Racing Honda. Marcus, last year it was the first time that you've done all 500 miles of this race. How important was that for you to get that under your belt in preparation now for mounting an assault on perhaps your first Indy 500 win?
4: It was very important, I think, for me. I felt from my first year in 2019 that I sort of got up to speed well around this place and been fast, but it's just been something every year that's been happening. And even last year, you know, we had an unlucky yellow there at the end of first stint and had to do emergency pit stop in a close pit, and that put us back to the back of the field, and we had to sort of do a recovery drive from then on, and still got a decent finish, but it's been frustrating to not have a clean race yet. So I'm looking forward to trying to have that today. You know, it's we've done such a good month, such a good qualifying weekend, starting fifth. We definitely have all the tools to fight for the win today.
1: To your point, we've seen that the car is quick in qualifying trim. It's been quick in practice. How about today? How confident are you in your number 8 machine?
4: I think with the weather, with the sun, and the slick track that we you know, what we're going to have today. I think that's going to work in our favor. Our car seems to be better the hotter it is. So we're hoping that, you know, that's going to be an advantage for us. And obviously it's going to be a long race. It's about staying out of trouble, being consistent, being good on pit road and in and out of the pits. So it's a lot of things that you need to focus on. But we are feeling confident. I'm feeling confident because I've had such a good month and the car has been feeling so good for me from the get-go, really.
1: At Sweden's Marcus Ericsson, who is set to start from the middle of row two. Good luck.
4: Thank you so much.
1: Rob?
3: I'm standing alongside Tony Kanaan, the 2013 Indianapolis 500 winner. Tony, let's start here. For the last 2 years, you have openly spoken about retirement, yet?
10: Yet.
3: Here you are today.
10: Right.
3: What keeps bringing you back?
10: Look at this place. I mean, I think that's a very short but very fair answer. I mean, it's Indianapolis. I obviously, when I said... I always said I was slowing down. I never said I was going to retire. And the slowing down meant I was never going to do a whole championship again. But the 500 has always been in my mind. And this next year would be my 25th year in IndyCar. Mm. So if we can make it work, we'll do the silver car and then probably call it.
3: This is your 21st Indianapolis 500. A remarkable tip of the cap to you for both consistency and staying power. The most important lesson you've learned in the first 20 Indianapolis 500s that might help you here this afternoon is?
10: You got to respect the track and wait for an opportunity. It might not come, but you got to wait for it.
3: Thanks, Tony. Good luck to you.
10: Thank you.
3: Let's throw it to Scott Sander.
7: Ottawa Ward, you've shrugged off the new label. You're now a veteran at this place. As you head into this first lap of the running of the Indianapolis 500, what's in your head right now?
11: Ah, man, it's... You know, the sun's out. It's getting toasty here, and track's gonna be different than what we've had all month. We haven't had it to these temperatures, and it's gonna be a bit of a learning curve, I think, when we start this race.
7: Does that mean this will be a more conservative start in your mind? Does your team talk about that, or do you see this an opportunity of other guys may be a little bit nervous about what's gonna happen? I'm gonna go forward.
11: I think it's gonna be all about how can you position yourself the best you can for the last couple stints of the race, right? It's such a long race, and the most important thing is making sure you have a car that's comfortable, a car that can attack, a car that that you can move around with your tools, and ultimately, you know, something that makes you feel comfortable enough to make your way forward and stay there.
7: In that way, has the weather this week and this month allowed you to do that? Different conditions, learn different ways to work with the car.
11: It has, and the worst part is, though, is that it kept getting colder in the month. And then today is nice and sunny and hot. And we haven't had a day like this probably in like 2 weeks. I think the closest day to today was the first day we hit the track. So we got to revert back to what we felt back then and be like, have we made changes that are going to help us today?
7: Ottawa Ward looks racy, always does. Alex?
5: The eighth starting position last year was the position that Elio Castroneves won the 500 from. And this year it's Sweden's Felix Rosenqvist in the Views Aero McLaren SP Chevrolet starting in the middle of the third row. And Felix, your fourth start here at the 500. At this point, does it feel less like drinking out of a fire hose, more like out of a bottle of water? How's the comfort level feel going into this fourth 500 for you?
12: It's good, man. I think actually Kenny Brack, when he won, was also in the eighth starting position. So I heard a lot about it being a lucky number. So I'm not going to say too much yet. But no, I'm feeling good, man. I feel like every year I come back to this race, I'm like more calm and collected, and the whole month kind of hits you in your face a bit less, I'd say. It's still a very intensive period, and it's always a huge thing in the year, but it just feels more normal every year, which I think it's good. You know, it doesn't help you as a driver when you blow it up too much, you know, because when you're in the car, you kind of want to treat it like every other race, and I think that's a good thing. So yeah, feels good. I'm ready.
5: Second year now with teammates Juan Pablo Montoya, Pato Award. How's that continuity felt? Do you guys really be on the same page as far as style and setup?
12: I think we are pretty different in our styles, but it's been good to have the same lineup, in a second year. You know, we kind of got to know each other last year on the Speedway and what everyone likes. I think we had a very good way of working with each other. We have fun together. But coming back a second year, I feel like we just, you know, continue where we left off. And now we understand each other way better. And, like, if one likes something, you know, I know that if it's X or and Y together, maybe I won't like it or I will like it, and that applicates to Pado as well. And I think we can kind of test it stuff for each other at this point, because we know so well how different our styles are. I think probably Pado is the most, like, the guy who likes, like, oversteer the most, and then after that it's me, and then Juan. Like, Juan likes the most secure car of all of us, so that's kind of how it goes.
5: Should be an exciting day rolling out from the 8th starting position. Felix, wish you the best of luck.
12: Thank you very much.
5: Ryan?
1: The best-placed rookie in the field this year is Roman Grosjean from Andretti Autosport, who will start the number 28 DHL Honda from the 9th position. Roman, you're no stranger to big races. You made 8 starts at Monaco in Formula 1. You started at the 24 Hours of Le Mans in 2010. How do your emotions coming into your first Indianapolis 500 compare to some of these other experiences you've had in your career?
6: Yeah, it's very, very special. I don't really recall my emotion back in Monaco or Le Mans. It's a very long time ago, right? But here, you know, Indianapolis has been a special place for me since the first time I came to do my medical exam in 2021 after my crash entering the place, and there was 1 foot of snow everywhere, to living here for months and a half in my bus having the key of the Speedway, to being here today with the grandstands completely full. It's a crazy day. I'm so glad that my family, kids and wife are here, dad as well, and just gonna, you know, enjoy all together my first 500. Hopefully something good at the end, but just the experience has been absolutely incredible.
1: 10 times before, this race has been won by a rookie. Are you confident and comfortable enough to make that 11 today?
6: I'd love to. I'll try everything I can, obviously. But my main word today in my mind is patience. I mean, that's the key. That's what you see Elio doing so well. And luckily, I could learn a lot from him all these months. So yeah, patience and let's see at the end. I heard Indianapolis chooses his winner, and it's not the opposite of where. So yeah, Indianapolis, please choose me.
1: Good luck.
6: Thank you.
1: That is Roman Grosjean, who is set to make his first Indianapolis 500 start from the outside of row number 3. Scott?
7: Two-time Indy 500 champion Takuma Sato is a very fast, very popular, very aggressive driver. Two-time Indy 500 winner. As we know, your 2017 win was wildly popular. You got to soak in the fans' adoration. 2020 was unforgettable in that the World Health dictated that you did it in front of basically empty stands. How happy are you, as someone who likes to make people happy, that the fans will be here again this year?
13: We're very happy. You know, it's already 2021. You know, they say 40% of capacity of the venue, but already look like full. But look at this. You know, 350,000 people buzzing around, the energy the fans making. This is all about sport. And, you know, I really absolutely loved it.
7: You will be starting directly in front of David Malukas, your teammate. This month he has raved about your mentorship, how much you have taught him. You are, however, someone who still wants to win this race. Do you teach him everything you know, or do you hold a little back for yourself?
13: Not every single bit. No, of course not. But no, I think we wanted to support him, you know, as much as we could, because at the end of the day, we need to raise the level for the entire team. And David is obviously no hidden. He's obviously a very talented driver, you know, very quick learner as well. And he showed already the speed from day one. So there's not much else that I can support him, but he's asking any question. By all means, I'll reply any answer.
7: No matter what the weather throws at us today, you've dealt with it at some point this month. Do you have a pretty good grasp on what the car can do no matter what Mother Nature throws at you?
13: It's always difficult, isn't it? Just depending on the weather is a key role for the win or competing the race. But I think at least finally we have a consistent weather, which we haven't been to. So, we have a hot day, windy day, cold day, and all sorts of the stuff that all the tests has been very productive for us. And I think we're ready now.
7: Takuma Sato, always a smile and always fast. Mark James?
2: 12:36, back home again in Indiana. The command at 12:38. The green flag at 12:45 Eastern. When we come back, we'll hear from a four-time winner of this great race and the driver who will roll off 33rd. We want to thank these radio stations for carrying today's race. WKGA in Goodwater, Alabama. WWBA in my home away from home, St. Petersburg, Florida. And our flagship station in Indianapolis, WFNI, The Fan. Again, a four-time winner and the driver that will roll off 33rd today. Let's go to Alex Wolf.
5: Rolling off in the middle of the fourth row, the 11th starting position, the Verizon Team Penske Chevrolet. It's the 2018 champion, Will Power. And Will, we're always talking about it in the lead-up, about just is it difficult to pass, is it easy to pass as we get ready for the race. What are you thinking about how the car is feeling in race conditions?
12: Yeah, last week it felt very good. It wasn't quite as good on Monday, but I think we improved the car. But, yeah, kind of hoping it's in a good window. I think it is. And I think it's going to be a fast-paced race. I do. There's just so many quality drivers and teams, and you don't see anywhere near as many mistakes as there used to be.
5: As you get ready for your 15th start in the 500, which is hard to believe, so many people always talk about treating it like just another race. For you, has it always been that way? Have you always been able to treat it as another race? What's sort of the evolution of your mindset going into the 500?
12: I think the best approach is to think of it as just another race, especially when you get in there. I mean, obviously there's a lot of big lead up to it. You have the parade, you have all these commitments that you have to do. You have obviously a ridiculously massive crowd, but I think when it's difficult. Sounds simple, and it should be simple. It's just, you know, trying to be mistake-free is the key. You know, I think that's what wins this race, is a good day. Sometimes it's luck. Sometimes it is just pure luck, and, you know, you get the yellow at the right time with the fuel, or two people in front of you make mistakes. You know, you just don't know. So I think you've just got to keep your head in the game and put yourself in the position to be there at the end.
5: Well, we hope that the luck you have today is good luck, and we wish you a safe race.
12: Oh, thank you.
5: Rolling off in the 11th position, that's Will Power. Rob?
3: I'm alongside Jimmy Johnson. He rolls off on the outside of row number 4 for Chip Ganassi Racing here later today in the 106th running of the Indianapolis 500. Jimmy, you have said numerous times on the record that driving in the Indy 500 would be a lifelong dream achieved. Well, here we are.
12: Here we go.
3: Any way to express in words what this day ultimately means to you?
14: It's hard to put it into words, but you know, I'm very thankful that I have this opportunity. I think this time in my life, I'm at a point where I can actually savor it and enjoy it in a different way than other major moments I've had throughout my racing career. So, grateful is probably the best word that I can use. Thankful would be another, and just so excited for this experience. Looking forward to it.
3: No one in this field has driven more 500-mile races in their career than you. Although technically, you're a rookie here today. The caveat, of course, the reason you're a rookie, you've never driven 500 miles in an Indy car.
14: Right.
3: Do those previous 500-mile races in any way, shape, or form help you here today?
14: Yeah, they certainly help, but I don't know if it will be an advantage over a veteran like Scott Dixon or Castro Neves or, you know, somebody that's been in the sport for a while and has run these 500-mile races. I think it's a nod of the cap that I've been around a while and run a lot of 500-mile races. But I do recall when I left the lower divisions in NASCAR and moved up to the Cup Series and ran these 500-mile races, there was like a mental clock in me. Mm. And when I thought the race was over, I'd see cross flags for halfway and think, you got to be kidding me. So I do know that, you know, to some of the younger guys, it certainly will be an advantage.
3: Jimmy, thanks. Good luck.
14: Thank you. Appreciate it.
3: Let's throw it down further pit road to Ryan Marine.
1: Elio Castroneves is the four-time and defending Indianapolis 500 champion, seeking a record-breaking fifth Indy 500 crown here today in the greatest spectacle in racing. Elio, last year you started ninth. Today, not quite so good, a little bit further back in 27th. How can you make your way through the field over the course of these 500 miles to make sure you're in position to challenge for that fifth win?
15: Well, certainly, the position is, it doesn't scare me much. I've been in this position before. You know, it's not ideal. However, we know what he needs to do. We just now got to be patient. We got to study, obviously, our competitors a little bit more. We got to understand how the car is going to be in traffic. Right now, I feel very confident in the car in traffic. But we want to make sure I can control other people's mistakes, and hopefully everybody stay in a good shape. Other than that, if there is an opportunity to be aggressive, I will obviously do it. But if not, we're just going to take our time.
1: You've had a full year now as a member of the four-time Winners Club. Have you allowed yourself to think about the significance of five?
15: Well, today is not about thinking about five or not. Today is about to executing. This team up to today did a phenomenal job, but everyone is in the beast mode, as I say. Everybody's exciting. We got to execute great pit stops, and that's our goal. Now, whatever happens afterwards, then we got to think about it. But right now, today, it's just thinking about a great day and give me a chance to go in the front and fight for it.
1: That's Elio Castroneves, who will start on the outside of row number 9. Alex?
5: Lining up in the 33rd position in the Dragon Speed Cusick Motorsports Chevrolet, it's Stefan Wilson. Stefan, we talked about it on Bump Day, the fact that in so many ways, does this feel like not just your start in the 500, but it's just a whole almost a village of people start in the 500?
16: Yeah, it all came together super late, and I feel like we're just starting to get some momentum now, and it's race day. So we've we've already completed one journey, and now we've got a whole journey of 500 miles ahead of us, and just focused on that. And Monday practice, it was really positive for us. We found some things with the car that really helped us move forward, and hoping that we've got a good car underneath us for this next 500 miles.
5: You talk about that next journey, the 500 miles. Got a long way to go to get to the front, but you also have a long time to get there. What's sort of your strategy to try to pick your way through this field once the green flag drops?
16: You know, we've got to have a good start. You know, it'd be nice to move forward just a few places. It's the competition is so strong here that the leaders are going to catch the back of the pack fairly quickly, I think, so having a buffer between me and them would be ideal in this first 50, 60 laps, trying not to go a lap down. So at that point we'll get through the pit stop cycles, try and optimize our strategy, take any kind of gambles we can to give ourselves a good shot of maintaining staying on the lead lap. And that's going to be the goal all day. You know, we're going to try and take advantage of any yellows that come our way and make good decisions.
5: Certainly look forward to seeing what you do out there. It's great to have you in the race, and we wish you a good, safe day.
16: Thank you. Thanks.
5: Mark, he lines up in the 33rd starting position, one of the fan favorites here. A lot of eyes will be on that 25 car.
2: Thanks, Alex. He and the rest of the field of 33 being introduced to the thousands already here. And when we come back, we'll hear from the governor of the great state of Indiana here at the world's greatest race course. Welcome back to the world's greatest race course, the Indianapolis Motor Speedway. It is race day, and it's an honor to welcome the governor of the great state of Indiana, Eric Holcomb. Governor, it's just a thrill to see so many people filing into this race course.
17: I tell you what, this is, I haven't had 17 cups of coffee already this morning, but I feel like I have. This is, I said last night at a dinner that it's Christmas Eve, and now it's Christmas, and it ranks right up there with my wedding anniversary. So it just doesn't get any better than this.
2: How vital is this event in terms of our overall economic recovery?
17: Oh, it's huge. And you think about the, not just the traction on the track, but the momentum that we're experiencing. There is no place on planet Earth that is experiencing the racing industry growth like Indianapolis, Indiana is. And it's now branching out, further outside of the city. So we have firmly planted the flag. We've always been the racing capital of the world, but now with, the recent announcements of with Dallara's growth and with McLaren, with Ray Hall, let's not forget, that'll be open here probably springtime coming up. So we are firmly in not just manufacturing, but these high-tech jobs. The whole ecosystem is consolidating around our capital city. And, of course, this place is here because of the automotive industry once upon a time. And you talked about the impact here locally, but it's gone statewide as well. And we are 100% this year and maybe 110% judging by the folks that are calling me saying, can I still get into the infield? And so I think we're going to see not just full stands, the picture will be perfect, but also the infield will be just a sea of humanity. I don't know that I've ever asked you this in the years that we visited, but it came to me while you were on your way in here this morning. From a fan's perspective, your earliest recollection and your first year you attended this race. Yeah, that's, you know, our family, when I was growing up, I've got a good friend that's really involved in racing, and it wouldn't have been until I was in college that I started to really attend with any regularity. But we would always, our kind of routine and tradition was we would have a bunch of families Memorial Day weekend on Sunday, get together and have a picnic. And it would move from garage to garage to garage around the neighborhood. Yeah. And someone would bring the potato salad. So it was always on the radio, which was, you know, I'm a bit sentimental about it, but I can still hear that. So your voice.
18: Thank you.
17: You know, those moments really bring it back home to me. But I have been on my own streak, and one day I'm a guy that hoards everything. I keep all the little knickknacks, and so I'm going to have a nice, you know, poster-sized collage of all my tickets from adulthood on.
18: Well, congratulations on this day, and we'll let you go back to being a fan on this.
17: I'm a big fan. Yeah. Can't say number one fan because there are about 325,000 number one fans here today.
18: Thank you, Governor. Always a pleasure. IndyCar at the Indianapolis Motor Speedway moving full speed ahead in the race for equality and change. 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
19: Kristen Whedon is the new Chief Talent Officer with Penske Entertainment, and in her role will oversee employee recruitment and retention within the organization. Kristen, how do you incorporate the Race for Equality and Change initiative in your day-to-day job?
20: How I see incorporating the Race for Equality and Change is looking at how we think about that as it relates to our workforce. Everything from, you know, who we're hiring, how we're hiring, you know, where we're looking for talent, but also how are we supporting folks once they're here and folks who are already here.
19: And in that spirit of collaboration and involving our community, how do you see collaboration showing up in your role and in ensuring that Penske Entertainment is making an impact out in the community?
20: I think we have to start to communicate how much of an amazing organization this is to be a part of, whether that's from an employment and workforce perspective or even just kind of coming in and being a part of volunteer opportunities or seasonal opportunities. So partnering with folks like yourself, partnering with our DEI office and Jimmy McMillan, partnering with hiring managers across the business to get out into the community and represent our organization and let folks know, you know, that we are here and what opportunities exist and that this is a place for them.
19: What steps will Penske Entertainment be making to attract talent who may not already be directly involved in motorsports or with IMS?
20: Moving forward, we'll be a lot more visible. You know, we're going to have some areas of focus that are specific to recruiting, full-time, part-time, and seasonal hiring. And all of the outreach is what I call it that goes with that.
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18: Again, we go trackside for pre-race festivities at about 18 minutes past the hour. Back home again in Indiana, scheduled for 36 minutes past the next hour. Command is scheduled for 12:38, and the green flag will fly on the 106th Indianapolis 500, 12:45 Eastern. 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We pause 10 seconds for station identification. 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
22: This is Kyle Kirkwood. On this Memorial Day weekend, the NTT IndyCar Series salutes the men and women serving in the United States Marines. Thank you for your service.
18: Had the military parade a few moments ago. Always a special time here at the Indianapolis Motor Speedway as the thousands who have already seated these massive grandstands come to their feet in tribute. All the drivers have been introduced, and the field of 33 now align the main straightaway here at the Indianapolis Motor Speedway. Our driver analyst has been in that very position many, many times throughout his illustrious career. Davey Hamilton, welcome to a packed house at the Indianapolis Motor Speedway.
0: Thank you, Mark. And when you say packed house, you mean packed house. It's absolutely unbelievable. We know every year that how many people could show the last couple of years. We just haven't realized how many people actually fit into this stadium. And today, Mark, the seams are bulging. And just getting from one end of the pit area to the other takes about an hour. No kidding. It's crazy. But it's great to see the fans are here in full force. The cars are on the grid right now. There's no more exciting time for a fan than about an hour away from here watching the start of this race. But no more nervous of a time for these drivers.
18: Got to give a lot of credit to Doug Bowles, the president of the Indianapolis Motor Speedway, his staff, and everyone at Penske Entertainment and the NTT IndyCar Series, because the campaign Back Home Again, using a native Hoosier, David Letterman, to voice that promo. I think that really got the blood pumping, and it resulted in outstanding ticket sales. Just a bit short, I think, of the 100th, but impressive considering we're coming off a two-year pandemic.
0: Yeah, and a bit short maybe going into it, but I'm not so sure after today, people still piling into this place. I hope to see a sellout crowd after the days are over. But you're right, David Letterman was a perfect guy to really put a stamp on what this event's all about, and bringing it back home again and with a full crowd. And not only is the excitement getting ready to happen, but the excitement has been in the past.
18: That's right.
0: Fastest field ever.
18: Yep.
0: And the closest field, I think, ever as far as first to last. These cars are so competitive right now. We've had really a clean month. A couple crazy accidents over carb day, but that's going to happen, and hopefully everybody just plays it clean. It's going to be a great race today.
18: We talk about speed. We've talked about speed all month long, certainly after qualifying, but you with me heard our drivers, 14 of them we interviewed, in fact, and all seemed to have a common theme. While fast is fast, the key to win today might be patience.
0: Yeah, that's right. And one thing with this racetrack, we see how many great race drivers have been here and how many great race drivers don't have their name on that BorgWarner trophy. It's just such a difficult race to win. And that 500 miles, whatever it is, it's just different here. And it's just such a difficult race to get to the end. You know, 5 to 6 pit stops today, Mark, is going to be, treacherous on these teams. You have to get everything absolutely right. And looking down through every driver here, and I'm not going to name them, but I have 25 eligibles. That means there's 8 guys I feel don't really have a shot to win, not because of their driving ability, because of the program that they happen to be with.
18: Right.
0: Just is not the perfect. But 25, I really count, that can win this race.
18: Any concerns for Malukas, David Malukas and Colton Herta? I mean, they took some pretty significant shots in carb day, but you think they're comfortable, confident in the race cars?
0: Yeah, one thing with those drivers, when you get that, they're both young. That didn't affect either one of them whatsoever. And they have a lot of confidence in these race teams. And one thing we've seen in the past, Mark, when these teams take a car that's been in an accident, take it back to those garages and do their magic to it, and they'll get it back exactly like it was before. So I think Malukas and Colton really have a lot of pride in with the teams that they're with, a lot of trust in the teams that they're with, and I think they're going to go out and they can get it done. Now, can something be a little different on those cars? Absolutely. That's one risk that they have to take, but as a driver, I think they have all the confidence in the world the car's back the way it was when they were.
18: More focused than usual on pit stops and carb day. Very, very important today. You can win it, you can lose it.
0: Absolutely. We already seen that happen this year, and VK, who's our third, he's outside of front row starting today. We've seen him really have a nice lead at Barber earlier in the season, and then his pit stop, he just didn't get in and out like he needed to. It was a little slow on pit in. His crew was maybe just a teeny bit off. He's still coming out, and that allowed Pato Ward to get by him, so pit stops are everything. When you have 5, 6, 7 stops, you just don't know what it's going to be with yellows. It's so these crew guys play a big, big part.
18: If we stay green, that window opens up around lap 20, but how soon do you think drivers will be screaming for tires?
0: Well, we want them new all the time, but I'll have to say, that with the new track surface that's still on this racetrack, the tire wear has been actually pretty good. So I think the full stint of, you can only go as long as the fuel lasts. And I think these tires are very manageable throughout that stint. I think we'll see the drivers actually try to stay out as long as they can, as long as they keep pace. The ones that may have to come in early and do a few adjustments, still in that window, just puts them in a different strategy.
18: So lastly, any undue pressure on Chip Ganassi? I mean, the 5 cars, and boy, I tell you, they put some pressure on themselves, because when you've had 5 as fast as they've been, you want to get to victory.
0: Well, that's one thing. I think the pressure is, but, they had pressure knowing they had such great race cars, and all 5 of them really showed that all month, and then they qualified. That pressure's off of them now. They all did fantastic. All of his cars are in the top 12, or top 10, actually. And so now, top 12, I'm sorry, top 12. And then, But now the pressure's back on them again because they know how good the cars are. It's a different day today, but they look so good in carb day and the Monday warm-up we had. And so race conditions, I think they're going to be strong.
18: Davey and I will discuss the Manufacturers Championship, and Ryan Marine will have the HPD update when we come back to the world's greatest race course. Honda, Honda, Chevy, Chevy, Honda, Honda, Chevy, Chevy. Davey, is this battle for this Manufacturers Championship to win this race today going to be that even?
0: Well, I think it is. I don't think I can't call an engine manufacturer to win it. They're too close, and we've seen one or the other consistently on the top. You can't. If in the past, we've seen Honda actually kind of dominate the top of the charts, especially here at this racetrack, but it hasn't been that way this year. Chevrolet has definitely found something for this, not only the race, but for qualifying to get them up there. But that's going to be another exciting. The manufacturers, it's important to them to win this race as well.
18: Now, well, we talk about it too, and this, you know, the drivers, quite frankly, with double points being paid and the fact that there were additional points for qualifying, it's the first May that I can remember in quite some time that a handful of drivers referenced how important this race is to the battle for the championship, because typically it's twofold. You want to win this, and you want to win the championship. You hope to do both.
0: Yeah.
18: For the drivers, it's the same thing for these manufacturers. They want to win here, and they also want to win the championship.
0: I'm pretty sure that, just like you said, with the teams and the drivers, their focus for the season, when they get started, they say, okay, here's our goals. Our goal is to win the Indy 500 first, win the championship second. It's no different than these manufacturers. They want to win this race. Although the year-end championship is very, very important to them because that shows how consistent they are and how good their program is. But the Indy 500 is everything for everybody.
18: You know, it's funny to watch this pendulum swing back and forth over the past several years. We'll get to a year where Chevrolet is dominant. Then we get to a year where Honda is a bit more dominant. I think Honda had a heck of a year last year, and we've seen Chevy kind of flip the script so far this year.
0: Yeah, and one thing that I always look as a driver, you know, I've came through the years where you had your own engines. There was a lot of different manufacturers, different builders. I love the way it is right now, Mark, because of the engines are so consistent, so competitive. And then there's been years I'd say, man, I would like to have a Honda. I wish I wish I had a Chevrolet. This year, if they ask me, which one do you want? I don't even know which one to pick because they're both so good. So it really doesn't matter. And that's always a good thing. Now that you have the cars identical, they're all Dallara chassis. You have Firestone tires on all the cars. And now it's so equal in the engine compartment. And thank God we have two engine manufacturers. It's healthy for Chevrolet and Honda both. But to be so competitive on track, and now it's really, you know, fair for all.
18: Trying to find that balance between horsepower and mileage. Time now for the HPD Engineering Update with Ryan Marine.
1: Kelvin Fu is the Vice President of Honda Performance Development, and he joins us now for the HPD Engineering Update ahead of the 106th running of the Indianapolis 500. A Honda on the pole with Scott Dixon and four out of the top six as well. How much pride does Honda take in that kind of performance in qualifying?
4: Well, we take a special pride because it's our third in a row, and also it's the fastest pole in Indy history. So, you know, this is something that we shoot for the whole year. Like, we started working on Indy last year in 2021. So the whole, all of Honda, you know, all of HPD, and all the teams all work for this goal. So, you know, thanks to everybody, and we take an immense amount of pride in this accomplishment.
1: In many respects, this is the Indy 500 that people have been looking forward to now for several years. The first time since 2019 we'll have full grandstands. I know that brings a smile to everyone's face here at IMS.
4: Yeah, we can't wait. Remember August of 2020, and thank you to Penske for making it even happen, right, with empty stands. But last year was great when Elliott won his fourth, and you could hear, you know, the crowd over the engine. But this year is going to be amazing. I really can't wait. And when the cars come roaring down the front straight and you can't hear the engines because of the crowd noise, that's what makes this place so special.
1: That's Kelvin Fu, Vice President of HPD, with the HPD Engineering Update.
18: Just about 3 minutes away from going trackside for free race festivities. We welcome back Paul Pace now. Paul, your thoughts and impressions on this fantastic day here at the Indianapolis Motor Speedway.
8: Well, Mark, you know, you give me the assignment to try to predict where it's going to come. Not a chance. Not a chance at all. The field is so powerful. You got, I really think, the deepest field. You got the one group, the wily old guys who really know how to do it. And then you've got this contingent of drivers are young and fast. Ganassi is kind of the first place you got to look. It's a powerhouse. All of their cars are within the Fast 12. Rhinus VK, personally, I think is one to watch. Willpower, Joseph Newgarden, Scott McLaughlin, they're the Penske's team with Chevy Power, and I think they're someone to watch. And I think that Chevrolet has done more development on their engine than Honda has for this particular race. And the Andretti team obviously has struggled. I saw Michael Andretti down on the start straightaway a few moments ago. They think the car's okay, but it's a road racing car that won last week, and they've had no chance to test it. So the first time they get a shot at it is when this flag goes green here. Finally, I think tire and fuel strategy will play a major part. The tires can go 30 laps, and the tank will go, or the fire, I'm sorry, 30 laps for the fuel tank, 32 laps for the tires. If you can make it to lap 30, right, you may have eliminated one pit stop in the race. And, of course, last but not least, you got Jimmy Johnson sitting there. One thing I'll say, normally they race 200-mile events. This has 500, 300 unknown miles come to this race. And there is one fact that you always need to remember. More often than not, the leader at lap 190 does not win the race. So good luck to all of them. This is going to be a great race. The crowd is scarily awesome.
18: Well, personally, Paul, you know, I said, you know, there have been some great names that have helped make this, going back to Ray Haroon and Louis Meyer and Wilbur Shaw, and the list goes on and on and on, and the four-time winners. I'm happiest for what I look out the window and see, the 300,000 plus here, yeah, over the years. These are the people that have made this the greatest spectacle in racing.
8: Well, this is part of the whole fan thing. And you come here, you have to see this crowd. That, you know, this is on the bucket list. And if nothing else, just to see the crowd. I took my family down Georgetown Road last night so they could see all of the campers and everything. This is like at least 30% of the event itself is the crowd.
18: So how many years have you actually gone up and down Georgetown Road before a race?
8: Every year. I've been back to 1970. They closed Georgetown Road a couple of years ago, so it's not quite what it was. But it's still an arcade. There's people everywhere, and they're all race fans. They're all fun and good to talk to.
18: Yeah, we spent some time yesterday on Main Street and Speedway around midday, and those restaurants, yeah, and those stores were packed. It's so great to see.
8: Yeah. And I got the great, I came in on an escort. Guess who I was with?
18: Who's that?
8: The Vice President of the United States.
18: Oh, there you go. Well, no, the Vice President would say he was with you.
8: Yes.
18: And so, Paul, thank you.
8: Pence is cool.
18: We'll talk to you at the midway point, and then we'll get your thoughts and impressions in the post-race.
8: Thank you, Mark.
18: Now it is time to go trackside for pre-race festivities as we bring you closer to the 106th running of the Indianapolis 500-mile race.
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11: Let us pray. Almighty ever-living God, may our time together today be a joyous expression of the freedom that has been preserved for us by those who have given their lives in service of our country. With deeply grateful hearts, we commend them to you for all eternity. Giver of peace and healer of division, receive into the arms of your mercy all victims of recent tragedies in Texas, Buffalo, and California, and all communities touched by violence and hatred. Deliver us from every affliction. May this competition remind us of the zeal with which we strive to please you. Now we ask your protective care upon the drivers, their teams, the officials, and all the fans. May God receive this, our prayer. May God bless America.
23: March!
6: Mark time. Mark. Detail. Up. Order. Arch. Right. Face. Stand by. Ready. Ready. Hey. Fuck. Ready. Hey. Fuck. Ready. Hey. Fuck. Ready. Present. Up.

0: America the Beautiful.
1: Davey Hamilton, check your pulse. I'm sure it's up a little bit, huh?
2: Man, this place is just goosebumps everywhere, Mark. This place is absolutely amazing. And just the pageantry that we have every year for this race is just second to none.
1: Well, now we've reached the point to where I think the drivers look forward to the most, Davey. We have the anthem, and just after that, we'll have that in about 90 seconds or so. And truth be told, Davey, bottom line is this. You guys look forward to this point at that time, and you can get in the car and go to
2: work. Yeah, right now it's the most nerve-wracking. You're with your family, your friends, your team. You're getting ready to go out there and do what you're supposed to do, and that's get in that race car and just make it happen. But make it happen at 225-plus miles an hour is not always that easy, Mark. And that is the most calm they're going to be. When they get in there and they let that clutch out and start going into turn one on this first warm-up lap, they'll get right to business.
1: Did the race day planning start immediately after carb day? Was it part of Saturday? Was it all done this morning, or was it a combination of all 3 days?
2: Well, you know, one great thing with these teams, they're all veteran teams here, and they kind of know what to do going into the month. So that planning even starts earlier than that coming into this event. But then they have it laid out, and I have to say that probably Monday, after they had that final practice, they kind of sat around and said, what kind of car do we have? And the strategy started at that point, and where you got to be, what you have to do, and what your plan is, and then carb day kind of finished it off.
1: Personally, I know you had a lot on your mind, but was there anyone that you thought particularly about on this day as you got ready to climb into that cockpit, you settled in, you got strapped in? Was there any one person in terms of what they meant to your career that helped you get here?
2: Yeah, man, I'll tell you that there's so many, and I've been very fortunate when I'm on that grid to have a lot of those team owners that helped me in the short track industry come up through the ranks, sponsors, and friends and family that really helped me get here because I couldn't have done it on my own. And when they were there, it was just a special time. And you know, really with your parents, you know, that's big. Yeah.
1: Yep, for sure. So like all of us, always people we think about that helped us get here. Time to go back trackside.
0: And on this day that we celebrate Indianapolis and family, and especially our military on this Memorial Day weekend, how about another great round of applause for the men and women of our United States military here at the Speedway, watching around the country and watching around the world. Thank you. And now, ladies and gentlemen, please remain standing. Gentlemen, remove your caps. For the performance of our national anthem, it is singer, songwriter, actor, and producer. Please welcome Mr. Jordan Fisher.

0: Here's today's NTT IndyCar Series starting lineup. Row 11.
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0: On the outside of row 1.
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0: In the middle of row 1.
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0: And starting on the pole.
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34: This is Joseph Newgarden. On this Memorial Day weekend, the NTT IndyCar Series salutes the men and women serving in the United States Army. Thank you for your service.
35: An incredibly talented quartet gathered today to help us go 200 laps as they head south toward turn number one. They'll be greeted by Lafayette, Indiana's Nick Yeoman.
36: Thank you so much, Mark, and thank you, Sid Collins. As our friend Donald Davidson has said for so many years on this radio network, it's a great privilege to be here once again and trusted to describe the action in turn one. To loyal listeners, it doesn't matter if you're 9,000 miles away in Yaguna, Australia, like Andrew Kitchener, or maybe 2 miles away in Speedway, like Ted Knorr. Part of the responsibility here in turn one, of course, describing the world's fastest flying start. 11 rows of three, 33 cars barreling towards turn number one. There's a nervous energy down here. It's one part, are they going to make it? And then one part, boy, we've been waiting all year long for this. It is absolutely spectacular and hard to describe the emotion bouncing around in the steel basket, fans on their feet. It is a sight to behold, and we're looking forward to a fast, clean, and most importantly, safe 106th running of the Indianapolis 500. And Michael Young there in turn two, I know you're hoping for a similar outcome, a fast, clean, and safe race.
37: Yeah, certainly, Nick Yeoman. What a fantastic honor to be here in turn two again for the 106th running of the Indianapolis 500. And on this day when we gather here at the corner of 16th in Georgetown to celebrate the conquest of man's desire for speed, 33 drivers will strap into their race cars, not knowing if today will be their day to achieve racing immortality. But it's also on this day and this weekend we remember those who have made this country great. Our sincerest thanks and appreciation for all those who have lost their lives serving this great nation. Never has there been a greater sacrifice, and to their families of those who served, we thank you. To all of our current military

0: Those that can't attend, we think of those that join us in spirit. Doug Rice, Bob McMillan, and Corey Colombaro of Indianapolis. Rich Huber of Carmel, Bill Edrington of Rushville, and Jimmy Groninger of Plainfield, Indiana. Jim Beckett of St. Mary's, Ohio. Pat Hanter of Tulsa, Oklahoma. Steve Hibbert of Phoenix, Arizona. And we think of those that were loved by members of this radio network. Jim Glennon of Speedway, Jason Grumbacher of Carmel, Debbie Rumsa of Lafayette, Bob Jenkins of Liberty, Robin Miller of Southport, Joe Littleton of Indianapolis, Kevin Olson of Evansville, Wisconsin, and my dear friend Kevin Turhan Donner. They are with us in spirit in this, the 106th running mark of the Indianapolis 500. Then they leave turn three. When we have that call, they go into the view of the television voice of the Indiana Pacers, Chris Denari.
1: Thanks so much, Jake. It is just an awesome experience to sit up here above all the great fans in turn four. We have not done this in a couple of years. And making our way out here to our turn four basket, it took much longer than I think it's taken in years. So the race fans are hardy. They are ready to go. We sit here in turn four. We'll take the handoff from Jake Query and set it up for the voice of the 500, Mark Janes. We will do it 200 times. And the question is, who will be the leader on the final lap of this great race? Mark, looking forward to my 21st year here in turn number four.
2: Yeah, like me, Chris, you started when you were about 10 years old. So we were child prodigies, I guess. That's great to have Chris back with us. He's with us, of course, in July for the NASCAR IndyCar weekend. And, Davey, we're just about ready to go trackside for back home again in Indiana. And that's been the theme. Welcoming people back home again, and boy, they listened, didn't they?
3: Yeah, absolutely listened to that one. I mean, such a key song, and we're all well known for this event. And what I love the most, the drivers are in, Mark. They're ready. The helmets are on. They're talking. They're doing radio checks. All the fans are off the track. It's just their crew guys, and it's about ready to get down to business.
2: Well, again, a massive crowd has filed in, and the sheen of those silver seats have been replaced by a kaleidoscope of colors. They're jam-packed into this infield, and everybody is standing. And now it's time to go trackside for one of the most popular traditions in the history of this great event here at the Indianapolis Motor Speedway.
4: Ladies and gentlemen, please welcome back Jim Cornelison, accompanied by the Purdue All-American Marching Band. It's good to be back home again in Indiana.

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1: Welcome back home, everybody, to the Indianapolis Motor Speedway for the 106th running of the Indianapolis 500. In just a matter of seconds, the moment we've all been waiting for. And now, for the most famous words in motorsports, please welcome the chairman of the Indianapolis Motor Speedway, Mr. Roger Penske.
2: Welcome, race fans. 300,000 fans here today, and millions around the world are helping us put on the greatest single spectator sport in the world, the 106th running of the Indianapolis 500. It's Memorial Weekend. 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
1: And here
0: the field of 33, the cars roar to life as we get ready for the 106th running of the Indianapolis 500-mile race. Let's check in with our pit reporters, see what stories they will be covering throughout the day. Let's welcome in first Ryan Marine.
3: Hey, Mark, thank you so much. I'll be stationed on the south end of the pit lane here today. Pit boxes 1 through 8. That's Romain Grosjean up to the pole man, Scott Dixon. And, of course, like so many, I have my eye on that number 9 PNC Bank Honda of the pole sitter, Dixon, who last week set the fastest 4-lap pole average in this Speedway's history. He also has a chance, in addition to clinching a second Indianapolis 500 win, to climb those leaderboards as far as the laps led are concerned. Just 43 laps. That's all he needs to lead today. That would pass Ralph DePalma for second all time. 75 laps led. Well, that would be good enough to unseat Al Unser Sr. at the top of the laps led standings. Still a long way to go, but a lot of eyes on the pole sitter from Auckland, New Zealand. That is Scott Dixon. Now a little bit further north up the pit lane to my friend and colleague, Rob Blackman. Rob?
4: Ryan, thank you. Let's start with weather conditions. A very pleasant 76 degrees ambient temperature right now with a track temp of 106. The wind blows out of the south-southwest at 10 miles an hour. That means it blows right into the face of the drivers as they come down the front stretch. There are some famous folks in the pit boxes I'll be covering today. Former 500 winners in Tony Kanaan and Takuma Sato, a former series champ in Joseph Newgarden, and a crowd favorite in Connor Daly. But it's Santino Ferrucci that I'll be following most closely. The reason? In his three previous starts here at the 500, he's finished no worse than 7th. And more importantly, this Tuesday, it is 24th birthday. And oh, what an early birthday present that would be for Santino Ferrucci if he could indeed take home twin checkers at the most famous racetrack in all of the world. Now, further down the pit lane, I throw it to Scott Sander.
5: Colton Herta may be the man with the most questions as the first turner of the first lap gets underway. What a wait for a fast young man to carry one of the young faces of the sport with a veteran's test ahead of him, driving a car that, other than the one he qualified, yes, due to a carb day crash, you can plug in the same settings and hope it runs like the old one, but racers say all cars are different. His dad is not happy. Brian Herta, former IndyCar star, now in his son's pit box, says it is flatly a mistake that he was not given some laps to run, perhaps Saturday morning, to make sure the car feels good underfoot. Herta is also one of three father-son combos in the section that I'm covering. The Andretti's and the Rahals badly want wins for the younger generation as well. Add in Will Power, Simon Pagenaud, Alexander Rossi. They've all done it. They're on the Borg Warner. They're all part of this pit stall neighborhood, too, that includes, oh, did I mention, two rookies trying to learn from the rest. Now to the north end with Alex Wolf.
6: On the north end, I'll be keeping an eye on the St. Pete winner, Scott McLaughlin, and the Pennzoil Yellow Submarine with Kyle Moyer, his strategist that helped guide a third-place finish for Simon Pagenaud last year. Elsewhere, McLaren has two-time champion Juan Pablo Montoya and the four-time defending race champion Elio Castroneves in the section as well. We'll also be keeping an eye on the cars coming onto the pit lane. Remember, last year we had three brake lockups that led to crashes that eliminated Simone DiSilvestro and Stefan Wilson and relegated Will Power to a 30th place finish. We hope for an exciting day. We hope for a safe day on the track and in the pits as we head back to the Sid Collins broadcast booth in Mark James.
0: Thank you very much, guys. Please be safe down there and have a great call today. And Davey Hamilton, put us in the mindset of these seven rookies. I know some of them are, most of them, in fact, at one level or another, are very accomplished racers, but what is going through their mind at this moment?
7: Even though they're very accomplished, they're champions and winners in their right mind in the divisions that they were in before, but once you get to this race, get to this speedway, and you see the difference of color just from what they've seen all weekend, and when I say color, the massive amount of people in these grandstands just changes everything, and it makes you feel like a rookie today, Mark.
0: Aero screen or no aero screen, give us an idea of just what you feel in the car when you're at speed going to the yard of bricks to start this race.
7: That's one thing that I always loved about an open cockpit car. You really feel the air and the wind and the car moving around, and it gave you a little bit more of a sense of what that car was doing. It gave you a sense of how fast you're really going. With the aero screen, you feel nothing. You can almost go without a shield, to be honest with you. So it's such a different feel for these drivers with the aero screen now than it was in the past.
0: Much of a conversation between the two guys that you're starting alongside. Do you have a conversation with those starting in front or behind?
7: Absolutely, sure do. Mostly the row that you're with. And I always went to who, whether I was on the inside, middle, or outside, it didn't matter where I started, Mark. I talked to my guys. I said, hey, you out-qualified me. You're on the inside of me. I'll let you guys go first. Let's just file in. Let's get this race started, not make any bad mistakes at the first.
0: Can that turn one spotter help you much on the start, or is it too much happening too fast?
7: Yeah, it's really hard for the mid-pack cars. They can help the first few, but when they're coming down that straightaway, it's hard to find your car. But once they get an eye on you, yes, it can help you just to make sure you're cleared.
0: Now, I know we talk about the driver's perspective and the nerves that they feel, but let's talk about it from a team perspective, Davey. What's the mindset of these crew members right now?
7: Well, right now they're nervous as well. It's go time. They've been practicing all winter long, but now it's go time, and the pressure's on them just like it is the drivers.
0: One more time before they call them at speed. Let's go to turn one as Nick Yeoman welcomes the field.
8: Lights are off on that Chevrolet Corvette pace car. It starts to pull ahead, and you notice the colors. Lots of blue and orange in that front row. Scott Dixon, Alex Palou, and the youngster Rinus VK. Michael, you can feel the anticipation of the stands starting to build. We're moments away from the Indy 500.
9: And the field starting to form the 11 rows of three. Scott Dixon will lead that field out of turn number two. The wind is brisk to their backs. They will have to be careful as they exit turn number two today. But we've got an extremely fast field, the fastest in history. And here they come as we get set to go, Jake Query.
10: Scott Dixon, the pole sitter, with his teammate Alex Palou just behind him as they enter in perfect formation into turn number three. The wind kicks up just a little bit, but it cannot remove the anticipation, the excitement, and the energy of the Indianapolis Motor Speedway. Chris Denary, the field coming at you. We're about to start the Indianapolis 500-mile race.
9: Pace car is off the track. On the inside is the pole sitter, Scott Dixon. 11 rows of three, Mark James. Here we go.
0: Off of turn number four, they'll head to the start-finish line, waiting for the sign from the starter, waiting for the green flag. It flies, and the 2022 Indianapolis 500 roars into turn number one.
8: Everybody fighting to try to get to the inside line. It's going to be the pole sitter, Scott Dixon, who leads them into turn number one. They'll fan out two and three wide, but it's Dixon nice and clean out of turn one.
9: They're still two wide back, battling for that fourth position. Erickson will take it away from Ed Carpenter, but Scott Dixon will lead Alex Palou, but Palou looks to the inside on Dixon.
10: Turn number three comes to their feet to welcome the field, and the first that will greet them is Alex Palou, who has taken the lead inside of Scott Dixon. Rinus VK is third, Marcus Erickson runs fourth into turn number four.
9: He passed his teammate. He is about a five-car length advantage. Palou, Dixon, VK, and Erickson out of four.
0: Palou stretches it out just a bit off of turn number four. Looks like Rinus VK wants to take a peek to the bottom side. It's got Dixon. There he goes. time.
8: BK will jump to the outside. He'll take that second spot. It's BK charging after Alex Palou into turn two.
9: Alex Palou about a 3-car length advantage over Rivas BK. 5-car lengths back to Scott Dixon. Then it's Marcus Erickson and Carpenter. They're your top five, and BK's got a heck of a run on Palou.
10: A year ago, Scott Dixon saw youngsters take the lead on lap number one. Second verse, same as the first. It's Alex Palou with Rivas BK. Then a gap back before Scott Dixon and Marcus Erickson.
9: That lead for Palou about 2.5 car lengths over VK as they exit turn number four. Another 7-car lengths back is Dixon.
0: Front two starting to separate themselves a bit. It's Palou, VK, Dixon, Erickson, and Carpenter to turn one.
8: Palou was heartbroken not to lead the last lap a year ago. He'll lead the first two. He's got about a 3-car length advantage over Rivas VK.
9: And he certainly learned a lot, Nick, and putting it to good use today. Alex Palou exits turn number two, still about a 2-car length advantage over Rivas VK. Dixon about 5-car lengths behind, but VK may make a move at three.
10: They start to enter turn number three. Rivas VK, that light orange machine, going to dip down a little to the bottom of the line, not able to close the gap on Alex Palou. Palou a 2-car length advantage.
9: Yeah, it's about 2.5, maybe 3 cars as they exit turn number four. Well back then in third is Dixon. Here comes VK.
0: Looks like VK might make a run at the start-finish line. May not catch him, though, by the time they get to turn one.
8: Those Ganassi cars have been so fast. Further back, a challenge for the fifth spot. Tony Kanaan took a quick to the inside of the veteran Ed Carpenter.
9: He will settle back in behind Carpenter. That's the battle for that fifth position. But back up front, Alex Palou about a 2-car length advantage over Rivas VK. Again, VK has a heck of a run out of two.
10: VK had said that perhaps this year he needed to settle down a little bit at the start. But right now, not the case. Trying to close in on Alex Palou. Palou again, about a car length and a half in front of him in four.
9: Now, Scott Dixon has gained some ground. He's only about 5 car lengths in third behind VK. Your leader is Alex Palou.
0: Palou, VK, Dixon, Erickson, Carpenter, the top five. Kanaan, Ward, Power, Rosenquist, and Grosjean, the top 10.
8: Challenge for the second spot. Scott Dixon's going to wrestle it back away from Rivas VK. He swoops to the inside and takes that spot.
9: Perhaps saving a little fuel in this first stint is Scott Dixon. He'll get back around Rivas VK, but his teammate Alex Palou has checked out. 8 car lengths is the advantage for Alex Palou as they make their way down the back straightaway.
10: Everybody goes single file the first 8 back. Now all of a sudden they're going to go side by side. It's Felix Rosenquist that was able to get past Will Power, but the leaders are already in four.
9: Gaining a little bit of ground now is Scott Dixon. He's only about 5 car lengths behind Palou. Another 5 car lengths back to VK.
0: Erickson trying to keep pace along with Ed Carpenter and Tony Kanaan. Palou with the lead into one.
8: Boy, Dixon is right on the gearbox, right in the tire tracks. He'll stay in the draft right behind Alex Palou. The gap is 3 car lengths.
9: We are setting a blistering pace the opening laps of the 106th running of the Indianapolis 500. Alex Palou still about 7 car lengths ahead of his teammate Scott Dixon. Rivas VK in third and Marcus Erickson fourth.
10: Alex Palou owns a coffee store in his home country of Spain. He'd like to add a little bit of milk today to that coffee, but right now he's got a long way to go, but looking good. 4 car length advantage on Scott Dixon.
9: He's got the advantage. Short shoot. Now they make the turn in turn number four, and it's up to about a 7 car length advantage over Dixon.
0: Those improving. Rossi plus 5. Ferrucci plus 4. McLaughlin plus 4. Harvey plus 4. The leaders to 1.
8: Even separation right now. Front three getting away just a little bit. Strong run so far for Marcus Erickson. He sits in fourth. And then, Michael, it's the Hoosier at Carpenter running fifth.
9: Everybody single file making their way out of turn number two. Again, Alex Palou with about a 6 car length advantage as Dixon starts to close in. Rivas VK right there behind Dixon in third.
10: An absolutely gorgeous day in Indianapolis, Indiana. And Alex Palou leads Scott Dixon before Rivas VK. Front three have separated a little bit before Erickson and Carpenter.
9: The wind is blowing to the west, so out of the east. They hit it when they hit the short chute on the north end. About a 5 car length advantage for Palou.
0: Davey, those front three decided to hook up a little bit, try to pull away from the rest of the field.
7: Yeah, just as Dixon goes by his teammate, gets a lead. He's going to work on that all-time leader list right now. He's currently third, going to try to lead 47 to get in second. He's going to have his opportunity to lead his first laps of this race and start from the pole.
0: Well, Alex Palou didn't show much patience, Davey. He wanted to get to the point right away.
7: He sure did. What a great job. Obviously, a great car, and we've seen Erickson go by Carpenter. Good move there. Tony Kanaan holding on that sixth spot. We see some of these rookies that you talked to before fall down the list a little bit, but I just see Malukas go by Jimmy Johnson. That car, after his accident on Carb Day, seems to be good again.
0: Ryan Marine.
3: Rivas VK running in third. You saw him charge up to second, but not take a shot at the lead, and that is part of their game plan. They had a meeting this morning and they know after leading a lot of the race last year just how much fuel you burn at the front of this field. So it's a patient game plan for the Dutchman, Rinus VK. He's running third and exactly where he wants to be.
0: Nine laps complete next time by Dixon, Pelo, VK, Erickson, Carpenter, the top five. Kanaan, Award, Rosenquist, Power, and Grosjean, the top 10. Ferrucci, 11th. Sato, 12th. Newgarden, 13th. David Malukas, 14th. Alexander Rossi, 15th. 16th, Jimmy Johnson. 17th, Simon Pagenaud. 18th, Connor Daly. 19th, J.R. Hildebrand. 20th, Devlin DeFrancesco. 21st, Scott McLaughlin. 22nd, Marco Andretti. 23rd, Graham Rahal. 24th, the 24th is Juan Montoya. 25th is Castro Nevis. 26th is Ilott. 27th, Turner. 28th is Jack Harvey. Then we go Kyle Kirkwood, Dalton Kellett, Justin Wilson, Stefan Wilson, we should say, and Christian Lundgaard. 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
11: This is David Malukas. 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
0: 13 laps complete in the 106th Indianapolis 500. Scott Dixon, your leader. Alex Pelot, VK, Erickson, Carpenter, then Kanaan, Award, Rosenquist, Power, and Grosjean. Davey, you made a point about the rookies. We wondered what the start would be like for them.
7: Yeah, well, I'll tell you what the start's like. We have a chart here, and it's the cars off the pace. The top five cars, Ilott lost 7 spots. Jimmy Johnson lost 4 spots. Rookie Kellett, not a rookie, lost 3. Lundgaard lost 2. Kirkwood lost 2. 4 of the 5 drivers that lost positions are rookies, Mark. That tells you how difficult this race is and how nerve-wracking and not what to do at the start of it.
0: Scott Dixon, Alex Pelot taking turns of the point, Jake Query. For now, it's Scott Dixon.
10: Dixon has Pelot about 2 car lengths behind him, then VK, a little bit of a gap before Marcus Ericsson. Best battle on the racetrack right now might be that of Ed Carpenter. Chris, he's got Tony Kanaan trying to reel him in.
9: Yeah, Ed Carpenter threw the short chute in that purple and light blue machine. He's got about a 5 car length advantage on former winner Tony Kanaan as they battle for that position.
0: And the front two tightening up into turn number one, Nick Yeoman.
8: Yeah, they are. The most noticeable thing, though, is that Rinus VK is having a hard time keeping track of those two. Dixon and Pelot, they look strong here at the South End, Michael.
9: They have been trading that position. Scott Dixon is 20th start. Alex Pelot is third behind them. Rinus VK also his third. But Alex Pelot, a good run down into turn number three, trying to catch Dixon.
10: So Dixon starts to swing a little bit high entering turn number three. Pelot goes right where he is. Good eye by Nick, because VK trying desperately to keep those two in view, Chris.
9: Yeah, he has fallen a good 7 car lengths behind Pelot. Pelot in second behind Dixon, the pole sitter. 3 car length advantage.
0: Erickson might be the most comfortable because he's running all by his lonesome in fourth place. But up front, things tightening up, Nick.
8: Yep, it is Alex Pelot about a car length and a half behind Scott Dixon. He'll think better about passing. Gets in line to the short shoot.
9: And about 2 car lengths is the advantage for Scott Dixon as they exit turn number 2. They'll sweep past the 2 turn sweeps. And this time, Alex Pelot gets a good run. He will look low. He'll look high, trying to get around Dixon.
10: It looks like 1 car coming into turn number 3. Now, all of a sudden, it's 2 wide, but Pelot quickly dispatches of his teammate, Alex Pelot, back to the lead of the north end.
9: Ganassi teammates, car number 9 and car number 10. And the leader is car 10. That's Alex Pelot by 5 car lengths over Dixon.
0: To pit road and Rob Blackman.
12: I'm currently running P6. He just radioed in to his pit box and said everything feels good except a little bit of an understeer. Other than that, Tony Kanaan, the 2013 winner, said everything feeling good right now in the race car.
0: Scott Sander.
13: Just talked to Will Power's box. He is not losing ground, but he may not be comfortable. He says the car's a little loose. We'll watch closely to see if they make adjustments.
0: Leaders in turn 3 in front of Jake Query.
10: And now the battle might be for second. VK trying to reel in on Scott Dixon. VK's got an 8 car length advantage over Marcus Ericsson. But he's just 2 car lengths behind that PNC Bank machine.
9: And then you go back about another 5 car lengths to Marcus Ericsson. But again, VK in third, 1 and 2, Pelot and Dixon.
0: Pelot, Dixon, VK, Ericsson, Carpenter, Kanaan, Award, Rosenquist, Power, and Ferrucci to turn 1.
8: Yep, and it is the first 8 of those cars that you mentioned that have streaked away. It is Pelot back to Felix Rosenquist. Then you got to wait a while, Michael, before you get to Santino Ferrucci roaring out of turn one.
9: Yeah, we checked that the last time by. Santino Ferrucci got around Will Power that time by, but your leader, Alex Palou, makes his way to turn three.
10: Marcus Ericsson all by his lonesome, seemingly in fourth. Front three starting to check out just a little bit. Then it's Ed Carpenter in fifth, followed by Tony Kanaan as they work their way now. Coming to you, Chris.
14: Yeah, leaders out of four, and the lead now for Palou. A good seven car lengths over Dixon. Another five back to VK.
0: Top six, in fact, with pretty good separation. And the Arrows McLaren cars, they're not very tight. Santino Ferrucci with a little breathing room, but Will Power's got company in Takuma Sato.
8: Yeah, Power is dropping like a rock. He got passed by Grosjean, and now Takuma Sato gets the inside. Will Power, Michael, a little off the pace in the short shoe.
9: Looked like he may have wiggled as he exited turn number one. Now he's exiting turn number two with his teammate Joseph Newgarden all over his rear wing. As you said, Nick, Joseph Newgarden looks to the inside, trying to get around Power.
10: So we will take a look at this. It's the battle for 11th right now. Will Power had it. Joseph Newgarden just took it from him. Now David Malukas is the next that'll try to reel in Will Power.
14: Yeah, it's been very interesting to see Power drifting back, and you're right, he is drifting back even farther as he's a good 10 car lengths behind Newgarden.
0: And so it's Alex Palou, Scott Dixon, Rinus VK, Marcus Ericsson, and Ed Carpenter the top five. Then Tony Kanaan, Pato O'Ward, Felix Rosenquist, Santino Ferrucci, and Roman Grosjean with 20 laps complete. Happy to welcome in our good friend Mark Royce, president of General Motors. And Mark, I know that as a fan first, you are thrilled to share this day with close to 300,000 of your closest friends, huh?
15: What, it's been a few years here since we've seen this kind of crowd and excitement, but it's always been here. It's just been a tough pandemic and a tough couple of years, but we, you know, Roger and the whole IMS staff has hung with it. Chevrolet's been here with them. We're just happy to be back, and we're happy for all the fans, and I personally couldn't be happier to be here today.
0: This impressive 70th anniversary Corvette being piloted by Sarah Fisher. I told Jim Campbell earlier this month, you guys find a way to keep raising the bar, Mark.
15: Thank you very much. Yeah, no, we're very proud of the car. The car is a 5.5-liter flat plane crank, naturally aspirated V8. It's got an 8,600 RPM red line. It's got 670 horsepower. It's the most powerful naturally aspirated V8 ever made in a production car. So we're happy to debut it here.
0: So when does that production begin? When do you start putting those minds together to come up with that?
15: We've made a lot of cars that we put into our engineering fleet, a few cars that we have to about 225,000 miles on the car for quality reasons before we go to the customer. So that's what we're doing right now. So we're making the cars, and we're ready, and we're ready to open the orders. So very shortly.
0: Mark Royce of General Motors, the president of General Motors, our guest. Like the teams, there's a dual approach to any season: win the season championship, but which you're leading, by the way, and then you want to win the Indianapolis 500.
15: We do. This is a special place. You know, this is just the center of racing. So we're just thrilled to be here and participate and support it. We've been here for a long time with Lewis Chevrolet running, for many years in the beginning. So, you know, we're happy to be here, and Doug Bowles and the team has done a phenomenal job putting this out here today. And of course, Roger and Bud Denker and the whole team have just really, the place is just, it looks like a polished diamond. So it's really fantastic.
0: Well, not only the pace car, it's the involvement of Chevrolet, but I mean the fan village in the infield and courtesy cars. I mean, this is a huge effort on Chevrolet's part.
15: It is. I'm just so happy. You know, when we come down here from Michigan and we see the Chevrolet hub around IMS, and then I got to say this, my daughter's going to Indiana here starting in the fall. So
0: good choice.
15: We're excited to be here, and we feel a part of the family, and that's the way Chevrolet and GM feels too.
0: Well, when we leave here, it's on to Detroit, another big race.
15: A big
0: Chevrolet.
15: Race. Yeah. Oh, yes, sir. Yes, sir.
0: I know Bud Denker and his crew are very, very happy, and it's an interesting year. The last one on Belle Isle before we move downtown.
15: It is, and, you know, it's been there for quite a long time. When we brought the Chevrolet engine back into IndyCar post the financial crisis to compete with Honda, you know, we really wanted a race in Detroit, and IndyCar really, really stepped up, and we've had it since there. We've had duels in Detroit. This year will be the last year on the island. It's a great course, but it's time to take it up a notch and do it downtown where we can really get a lot more people and a lot more function into the race and have everybody enjoy it a little more.
0: Well, as I told Jim Campbell, we're going to get patches, IMS Radio Network patches, and give them to you guys since you're on so much with us. We enjoy having you.
15: Boy, darn, I really enjoy talking to you every year. You guys are the best, so I appreciate everything you do to cover the sport and spread it.
0: Thank you, Mark. Continued success. 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Your top 10, Dixon, Palou, VK, Ericsson, and Carpenter. Kanaan, Award, Rosenquist, Ferrucci, and Grosjean. 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
0: 30 laps complete. Next time by Dixon, Pelot, VK, Erickson, Carpenter, Kanato, Ward, Rosenquist, Ferrucci, and Grosjean. Davey Hamilton, we're starting to see cars think about peeling off course.
7: Yeah, you know, I think the farther they go, really, is that 35-lap mark, but the tires start wearing out. Obviously, Dixon has good pace. They've kept that same pace. But back in the field, we see some cars really struggle. We see Rossi down to 211 miles an hour as Ed Carpenter makes the first stop.
0: We see Will Power having some issues. He has fallen back to 14th, and he's got Rossi and Pagano stacked up behind him. He's been in contention for the lead since he started on pole. Trading positions with Alex Palou most of the day, Ryan Marine. Scott Dixon to pit road.
3: Exactly right. He's spent a lot of time out in front, and now he brings the PNC Bank Honda to the attention of the Wolfpack for the first time. Sliding to a halt, Scott Dixon, the pole sitter. Off go the first set of Firestones, on go the second. The fuel going in, a slight front wing adjustment. 7.7 seconds for Scott Dixon.
0: An efficient stop for the Wolfpack. This report for the pits brought to you by Speedway, the official fuel and convenience store of IndyCar. Question is, Davey Hamilton, is a guy like Marcus Ericsson, of course, he can't make fuel, but he's been plenty patient.
7: Yeah, plenty patient. Just saying in that draft, we see Palou come in now. It's Dixon, Palou, the only two leaders so far.
0: So Dixon stops, Alex Palou stops. Ryan Marine, welcome Alex Palou to pit road.
3: Waiting on the other driver who has done the lion's share of the leading here today. That is Alex Palou. Here he comes. NTT Data, the sponsor for the Spaniard. It was a runner-up 1 year ago. In goes the Speedway fuel. Firestone Firehawks off. No changes to that car. A little hang-up, though. That was slow. A shade over 9 seconds for Alex Palou.
0: Rob Blackman.
12: Santino Ferrucci comes in for four fresh new Firestone Firehawks. A new windshield tear-off for him in Speedway fuel. Down and away for Santino Ferrucci. 7.6 seconds.
0: Jimmy Johnson among those coming to pit road. Kyle Kirkwood creates a moment for Rinus VK. Davey, they almost touched on pit road.
7: Yeah, they sure did. Even though, and then we see the leaders coming out. Scott Dixon has a bit of a run on his teammate Palou, going to take that lead back going down to turn three.
0: Ryan Marine.
3: Here comes the Flying Dutchman, Rinus VK. A patient race so far. They're taking out a turn of front wing. He's dealing with an understeer issue, so they'll go ahead and make that change. More tires and fuel. 7 seconds. Great stop for Ed Carpenter Racing.
0: Rob Blackman.
12: We're holding tight, waiting on the rookie David Malukas. While we do that, Joseph Newgarden will be coming to pit road as well. Both of those cars coming to pit road as we speak. And we'll bring it up to speed in a minute. Alex Wolf.
6: Kyle Kirkwood just made his first pit stop in an Indianapolis 500, just over 8 seconds. Four tires, Speedway fuel, and a front wing adjustment for the 14.
0: Marcus Ericsson, Ed Carpenter among those coming to pit road. Tony Kanaan, we see Takuma Sato, and we see Joseph Newgarden. How about Ed Carpenter, Ryan Marine?
3: There we go. Ed Carpenter, who has been silent on the radio to this point in the race. A tear-off off the aero screen for Ed, the former pole sitter. Nice clean stop, another good one for ECR. 7 seconds, Ed Carpenter down and away.
0: Rob Blackman.
12: Joseph Newgarden gets one twist on the front wing, as well as a new front windshield tear-off. Four new Firestones and Speedway fuel for Joseph Newgarden, down and away in 7.62 seconds.
0: Marco Andretti comes to pit road. We also saw Alexander Rossi come to pit road. So business picking up, Davey. I'll tell you what, let's get an update on the stop of Will Power from Scott Sander.
13: We've been wondering what's going on. He said it was loose. He just took a turn out of the front wing. He got away quick.
0: So, Davey, when he says it's loose, they take a turn out of that front wing. What is it that he's hoping to achieve?
7: Well, right now, too much front grip. That means that the car's turning too good. The back wants to slide around, Mark.
0: Alex Wolf.
6: Scott McLaughlin, the yellow submarine in the right front tire changer with a checkered helmet to commemorate the 50th anniversary of Mark Donohue's win, where it was a checkered cap for the right front tire changer on that day. Just over 8 seconds for the yellow submarine.
0: Pagano made him slow up a little bit upon exit to pit road. Now we see the aero cars coming. Pato Award, and we also see Felix Rosenquist coming to pit road. Ryan Marine will have those stops.
3: Yeah, they're both in front of me. Felix pits first. Pato will have to go around his teammate's setup. They pull the tire. Now they set it back in place. Pato cycled to the lead a moment ago. He went 35 laps on this opening stint. Fresh tires and Speedway fuel. There goes Pato Award with Felix Rosenquist hot on his tail.
0: We hadn't seen Colton Herta come to pit road, but Davey, that's about to change. Colton Herta is on pit road. He pulls the game reads machine onto pit road to the attention of his crew.
7: Yeah, absolutely. That car, as we heard, that's a car he won on the road race with. Maybe not set up for the Speedway. Having a pit stop, off he goes right now, Mark.
0: Scott Sander has that stop.
13: Quick stop, no adjustments that I could see. They've been worried how he felt about that car since he's never turned a corner in it. He got away with no big adjustments.
0: So Elio Castroneves and Juan Montoya, the only two that haven't stopped, Davey.
7: Yeah, right now it shows them leading. Elio's going to lead at least a lap in this race. They're going to pit probably this next lap, Mark.
0: But now, after they stop, that will cycle the lead back to Pelot, but Rinus VK's gone to P2.
7: Yeah, just passed Scott Dixon for that second spot. Well, going to be second spot as it happens right now. Castroneves and Montoya in the pits.
0: A couple of other stops Ryan Marine can update for us.
3: Rookies Jimmy Johnson and Roman Grosjean just turned their first pit stops into their Indy 500 careers. For Jimmy Johnson, it's a front wing, an air pressure adjustment, an 8.7 stop, second stop for him. For Roman Grosjean, he has said that car is too draggy. They have tried to address that with a downforce change.
0: We saw Elio Castroneves lead pit road. Alex Wolf saw another stop.
6: Juan Pablo Montoya in the number six car for Arrow McLaren SP came in just under 9.5 seconds. Stop, four tires, Speedway fuel, and a pretty sizable front wing adjustment on the Chevrolet for Montoya.
0: So now that we cycle back through, we can give you the top 10. Alex Pelot is your leader with 37 laps complete. Then Rinus VK, then Scott Dixon, Marcus Ericsson, then Ed Carpenter, Pato Award, Felix Rosenquist, Santino Ferrucci, Tony Kanaan, and Takuma Sato. 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Give you the rest of the field. Joseph Newgarden, 11th. Grosjean is 12th. Lucas, 13th. 14th, Daly. 15th, Hildebrand. 16th, Pagano. Rossi, 17th. 18th, McLaughlin. 19th, Jimmy Johnson. Devlin DeFrancesco, 20th. Andretti, 21st. Ray Hall, 22nd. Power, 23rd. Castroneves, 24th. Harvey is 25th. Kalamilot, 26th. Karam, 27th. Herta, 28th. Montoya, 29th. And we've got trouble on the backstretch. It looks like the car, Davey, of Rinus VK.
7: Sure is. Rinus VK, Michael.
9: Yeah, Rinus hit the wall at the exit of turn number two, guys. He lost that back and snapped it. And just past the turn two sweets, got into the wall, then came back in contact with the wall about another 50 feet or so. He will come to rest at the midway point of the back straightaway to the inside of the track. The AMR IndyCar safety team already there.
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17: Well, really pleasant day here, Mark James, for late May in Indianapolis. 78 degrees, the current ambient temperature. Track temperature at 111 degrees, and the wind has actually died down just a little bit from when we had the green flag to open our race here this afternoon. It's now out of the south at 8 miles an hour. Blowing out of the south means it blows right into the face of the drivers as they come down the front stretch.
0: Thank you very much, Rob. And Davey, you've had a couple of looks at the replay. One-car incident involving Rinus VK.
7: You know, if you've seen Colton Herta, his accident last on carb day on Friday, identical. Car got just a little bit loose. He saved it, got loose again, and saved it, and then didn't save it the second time. Hit that right rear against the wall really, really hard. A lot of flame. Almost got the front up just like Colton's, but came down fortunately. Slid to a stop. Best news, he's out and okay.
0: And thank goodness for that safer barrier. Oh, that was a hard rear end collision.
7: Yeah, very, very hard hit, man. You can see that safer barrier, you know, absorb all that energy. And these Dallara race cars are so safe, and they take up a lot of energy too. So, like I say, the best news is he's okay.
0: Is he going to be able to know exactly what happened, or is he just going to be puzzled by it?
7: Yeah, you know, I think he probably is going to tell us that the car was free and then just snapped on him, and more than likely that's going to be the case.
0: Update from Pit Road and Ryan Marine.
3: Now, Davey, that's why they pay you the big bucks. You are spot on. I just checked with his box, and that's exactly what he reported back to the team. He said, "We just snapped, Mark."
0: Let's go to pit road. Scott Sander.
13: Well, we're 16 seconds into a pit stop by Will Power, who was already having a bad day. He pulled out of his pit stall, stalled it. They got the starter back in it, but they had to back him up to do it. He's away. That's a 20-second pit stop.
0: It's not been a good day for Will Power.
7: It hasn't. Don't know what's going on there exactly. He hung in there at the start of this race, but you know what? There's a long ways to go. He knew that this yellow's out. The car's not right. That 20-second could have been 30-second, could have been 40-second. Doesn't matter because it's yellow flag mark. He's going to go to the back of the field. But if the car's right, that's going to make it better. One other thing about his teammate. We've seen, that yellow submarine, as we call it, McLaughlin, lose 10 positions, 11 positions of qualifying because of a bad judgment.
0: Right.
7: He's almost got that made back up. He's plus 9 right now. He's almost where he should have started this race originally.
0: 17th, Joseph Newgarden is in the 10th position. You heard the comments from our pit reporters off the top. Brian Hurdle was a little concerned about that race car. Clearly, there's an issue with it. Colton has not been able to improve his position. He's 26th. On the other side of that, David Maluka started 13th, and he's rolling around at 12th.
7: Yeah, that's right. And on Colton first, I'd have to think that that car probably is handling okay. It's probably just really draggy. Doesn't have a lot of just sheer speed being a road course car. They didn't have time to massage it for this big racetrack. Because they didn't make any changes, Mark, in the pit stop. Usually if the car, something's wrong, they're going to make a change. When they don't, that means it's handling okay. It just doesn't have that sheer speed he needs. Malukas' car, different story. He's in that 12th position right now and seems to have good speed, keeping up with the leaders right behind Grosjean, ahead of Daly. Daly's another one moving his way up. He's plus 5 today.
0: Michael Young, can you give us an update on the cleanup of the exit at turn number 2?
9: Slowly but surely is how it's progressing. There was a lot of debris from the Rhenus VK Chevrolet once it hit the wall at the exit of turn number 2, and then it slid all the way, as I said, to the inside of the track, about the midway point of that back straightaway. We still have safety workers looking throughout the track to make sure there's no carbon fiber, so when we do go back to green, that track will be clean and that back straightaway will be safe. We have one safety worker now at the exit of turn number 2 picking up a little bit of more debris. About 2 of the AMR IndyCar safety vehicles remain as the rest of them begin to pull off.
0: 2 incidents on carb day, Davey, and this incident today reaffirmed that the AMR IndyCar safety team, absolutely the best in the business.
7: Yeah, if you don't believe that, just look at some footage from Friday back to Colton Herta when he got upside down. Amazing how fast that team was to hurt Colton. Made him feel comfortable. Even he's upside down, can't get out of the car, and they were there quickly, got him calmed down. They were able to get the car tipped over, and no problems. But they're absolutely amazing. They're here for a reason. That's because they're the best in the business.
0: Hey, plenty of short track racing around central Indiana and throughout the state this time of the year in conjunction with the 500. How about the Little 5 last night?
7: Little 5, another great race. It was just so exciting getting 33 cars on that little quarter-mile track.
0: Wow.
7: For 500 laps. And Tyler Warwick, two-time winner, set on the pole this year, really kind of cleaned house. But it's like any race. It's wide open. Guys, Bobby Santos, a former winner, unfortunately got upside down. Swanson had a lot of problems, so put some new names up top.
0: I want to give you a full field rundown with 44 laps complete. Next time by, under caution, single car incident involving Rhenus VK. Pelot, Dixon, Erickson, Award, Carpenter through fifth. Sixth is Rosenquist. Seventh is Ferrucci. Eighth is Kanaan. Ninth is Sato. Tenth is Joseph Newgarden. Roman Grosjean, 11th. 12th, David Maloukas. Connor Daly, 13th. 14th, J.R. Hildebrand. 15th, Simon Pagenaud. 16th, Alexander Rossi. 17th, Scott McLaughlin. 18th, Jimmy Johnson. 19th, Devlin DeFrancesco. Marco Andretti, 20th. 21st, Ray Hall. 22nd, Castro Neves. 23rd, Harvey. 24th, Ilott. 25th, Karam. 26th, Herta. 27th, Montoya. Lundgaard, 28th. Kirkwood, 29th. Will Power has fallen to 30th. Kellett is 31st. 32nd, Wilson, a lap down. Rhenus VK out of the race. He will be shown in 33rd. 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
3: Three-time Indy 500 winner Johnny Rutherford, Lone Star JR here in the pits, wearing the McLaren uniform today, as you did for much of your career racing here. What are your impressions of the first 45 laps?
18: Well, a little boring. It's going to get more exciting because of the cars that are involved in lead changing on the thing, and it's exciting to see that, how it trails out at the end of the race. Who wins?
3: And Pozzo and Felix, two McLaren cars, they had a great fuel mileage, it looked like, on that first stint. How helpful might that be?
18: Well, it's always good. You know, anytime you can gain spots and get them comfortably without somebody wanting to change it back after, you know, the next. So it's good.
3: Last thing for you. You know as well as anyone, the fans are the soul of this place. We have full grandstands once again. How great is it to see?
18: Oh, it's wonderful. It's like the old days, you know, and I'm an old-timer. So, yes, I've seen this place full like this before many times, and it's great. I'm just real happy for Roger Penske and what he's done here with this racetrack.
3: Thank you, John.
18: Thank you.
0: For many, many years in the early days of the IRL, Davey, it was Lone Star JR behind the wheel of that pace car.
7: Yeah, not only the pace car, but as a driver coach for a lot of new drivers coming into the series, including myself, that was always there for us. Always any question you had, he would help you out the best he could and talk racing. And you're getting that advice from one of the best. But it's a pleasure seeing JR here. Well-deserved three-time winner of this race.
0: A long career, but relatively speaking, a very short window of success here, which, by the way, included three wins, as you said. Yeah,
7: that's right, three wins. And, you know, matter of fact, that Pennzoil Hall Chaparral was probably the most recognizable car for years.
0: It almost wasn't fair.
7: Year, it's like take candy from a baby, as they say. And what a great race car that was, and he had the opportunity to drive it. And it's, you know, hats off to McLaren for bringing Johnny back here as being, you know, part of the team.
0: Chris Denary getting ready to go back to the green flag, and we'll get this race resumed under green. Give us a roll call off of turn four.
14: We've got Alex Palou, Scott Dixon, Erickson, Award, Carpenter, and Rosenquist. They start single file out of turn number four.
0: Pace car is off, and the pace quickens. Front five start to separate a little bit, but here comes Ed Carpenter.
8: Boy, they're going about four wide for about the seventh position. Looks like Takuma Sato is going to be the big winner, but the leader is Alex Palou into turn two.
9: Palou about four car lengths ahead of Dixon, then Erickson, Pato Award, Ed Carpenter. They're your top five. And then we talked about Takuma Sato. No attack, no chance. Made a big move, but Palou about four car lengths into the back straightaway.
10: Chip Ganassi has the front three cars, but there's an arrow that is flying behind him in the form of Pato Award. But the leader is Alex Palou. He sets sail for turn number four.
14: You're right. Award has those three Ganassi cars in front of him, and he's only a couple of car lengths behind Erickson. Battle for third.
0: You called the pass by Takuma Sato. He bears watching. The lead bears watching into one.
8: Dixon takes over the top spot. Pato Award moves to third. Two great passes, Michael, in turn one.
9: Take the cards, shuffle them up, and restack them. Scott Dixon, Alex Palou, then Pato Award, Marcus Erickson, Ed Carpenter. They are your top five, but maybe not for long. Alex Palou trying to go back on the attack.
10: Front two have really separated themselves. Scott Dixon sets up for turn number three with Alex Palou just behind him. Then about 12 car lengths back before you get to Pato Award and Marcus Erickson.
14: Marcus Erickson, though, is trying to put some pressure on Award for third. Again, it's 1-2, Dixon and Palou well back as Award.
0: Dixon and Palou with some separation, but it tightens up from Award, Erickson, Carpenter, Canan, Sato.
8: Erickson's going to take a look to the outside, but Pato protects the inside. The Mexican driver holds on to third out of turn one.
9: The third place driver, Pato Award, as the front two check out, has Marcus Erickson about three car lengths behind and Carpenter. Then it's Tony Canan and Takuma Sato. Felix Rosenquist will round out that gaggle. Field to three.
10: 3, 4, 5 getting interesting. Third place running Pato Award with Marcus Erickson just behind him. Then Ed Carpenter and Tony Canan has all of a sudden gotten up into that fight.
14: And again, you move out to the leaders. The top two are Dixon and Palou. Palou a little closer now. Just a couple of car lengths behind the leader, Dixon.
0: Battle for fifth starting to squeeze up a little bit, but so is the battle up front.
8: Yep, Palou took a look to the outside. Dixon kind of sealed that spot off. The veteran Scott Dixon has about a four-car length advantage in the short shoot.
9: We would assume these two would trade the lead back and forth, but at the moment, Scott Dixon four car lengths ahead of Alex Palou as he tries to gap himself from his teammate. Pato Award in third.
10: Single file right now entering turn number three. Scott Dixon followed by Alex Palou, then Pato Award, Marcus Erickson, and Carpenter, Tony Canan as they work their way now through the north end.
14: Again, about a couple of car lengths lead for Dixon as he exits turn number four as Palou is just about right there.
0: Dixon, Pillow, Award, Erickson, Carpenter. Top five to turn wide.
8: And it's going to be Alex Pillow popping to the outside. He'll easily pass Scott Dixon and put about four car lengths between his teammate out of one.
14: But what about Pato Award? Does he have anything for Scott Dixon trying to take over that second position? It's been these Ganassi boys all day long. Alex Pillow, a four-car length advantage over his teammate Scott Dixon.
10: San Antonio, Texas, Monterrey, Mexico, the split homes of Pato Award. Right now, he is sitting home in the third position, about four car lengths behind Scott Dixon. Dixon, two behind Alex Pillow.
14: That's how they are set as they exit turn number four. It's Pillow, Dixon, then back to Award, then Erickson, then Ed Carpenter.
0: I like what Marcus Erickson is doing, Nick Yeoman, in the fourth spot, but he's kind of right along following all this in front of him.
8: Yeah, he's got a good view of the lead change we just had, and that is Scott Dixon taking him back away from Alex Pillow.
14: That was a big, strong move from Scott Dixon, able to now gap himself five car lengths away from Alex Pillow. Then Pato Award, as we said, Marcus Erickson in the fourth position, Ed Carpenter running P5.
10: Carpenter trying to look in on that Husky chocolate machine of Marcus Erickson and get that fourth spot. Right behind Ed Carpenter, you have Tony Kanaan. The leader is still Scott Dixon.
14: Dixon by about three car lengths as they exit four. Then it's Pillow. Then it's Award. Seven car lengths back to Erickson, then to Carpenter.
0: Dixon, Pillow, Award, Erickson, Carpenter, Kanaan, Rosenquist, Sato, Ferrucci, and Malukas, the top 10 of the 106th Indianapolis 500. You are listening to the NTT IndyCar Series on these great stations, WGN in Chicago, WRBI in Batesville, Indiana, and KGSO in Wichita, Kansas. 55 laps complete of the 200 to be contested today. Pillow, Dixon, Award, Erickson, Carpenter, the top five. Kanaan, Rosenquist, Sato, Ferrucci, Malukas. Two-man game, a leapfrog to turn number one, Nick Yeoman.
8: Yeah, Alex Pillow and Scott Dixon have really just controlled the first 40, 50 laps of this race. Michael, they are out front at about a five-car length advantage over Pato Award.
14: Pillow, Dixon, Dixon, Pillow, Pillow, Dixon, Dixon, Pillow. I think we'll be saying that most of the day today. Right now, it's Alex Pillow, four car lengths over his teammate Scott Dixon, just now getting to turn number three.
10: So Pillow, your leader, then Dixon, then behind him, it's the Rhyme, Pato. Pato Award running in third, then Marcus Erickson, and behind him, Ed Carpenter, leaders in front of Chris.
14: As Michael said, they started one and two, and they have traded off being one and two. It's Pillow right now in the lead, three car lengths ahead of Dixon.
0: Rita's VK out of the 106th Indianapolis 500. Alex Wolf.
19: At the IU Health Medical Center with Rena's VK. Rena's, first off, are you okay, and what happened out there?
20: Yeah, I'm okay physically, but yeah, it's car just could lose in turn two, and was a passenger from there on. Well, I think we had a car that was good enough to fight for the win or at least get a lot of points, and I get none of that, so yeah, big sorry to the team and everyone cheering me on, because this could have been a very nice day, and apologies.
19: The first 100 miles, what did the track conditions feel like?
20: Well, it felt a little different than it had in practice. Not a lot of grip, couldn't really follow super close, but we made a change on the car during pit stop, and it felt better, so that snap mid-corner in turn two just caught me off guard, and yeah, it's very unfortunate.
19: Sorry to see you out. We'll see you next week in Detroit.
20: Thank you.
0: Warmer than it's been in a while, Davey. That really probably has the engineers scratching their heads a little
7: bit. Yeah, one thing that I've noticed on these cars, Mark, that we didn't notice earlier in the week is a wicker on that rear wing. To the center of the rear wing, they put what we call a wicker bill. Dan Gurney came with it years ago. It creates a lot of downforce with not that much. You're not giving up that much drag. And that's one thing I noticed right off this morning as the cars rolled out, because we haven't had these hot conditions. Is a little more downforce. And that's why we see the slower speeds. You remember, we're 227, 228 mile an hour carb day in that Friday practice. As right now, Colton Herta is struggling, as Kellett is going by him at the start-finish line right now.
0: Rob Blackman.
21: Well, speaking of that, Davey Hamilton just checked in with the Santino Ferrucci pit box, and they tell me when they were on the radio with him just a couple of minutes ago, they asked him how the track is, and the two words he used, treacherous and slick. So that's what it feels like from a driver
7: That's right. That's exactly right. And this, you know, it's new for everybody because there's new sealer on this racetrack. It looks like brand new asphalt, but it's a sealer on there that has, it's a little bit slicker than before. The rubber gets laid on, it makes it better, but really difficult to make a two-groove racetrack out of it, especially with this heat.
0: Suddenly, Jake Query, Alex Palou has achieved some level of comfort at the point.
10: Yep. As a matter of fact, as he set up for turn number three, it almost looked like Scott Dixon was tempted to try to take a look down low. But he's got about three car lengths, does Dixon, to make up to get, before he can get to Palou.
14: And then it's back to Pato Award and Erickson in the Husky Chocolate Machine. He's fourth. And then well back, nearly half of a straightaway, then is Ed Carpenter.
0: Davey, what a struggle for both Will Power and Colton Herta, currently mired in 30th and 31st.
7: Yeah, we just talked about how Will's struggling and falling towards the back. But unfortunately, I guess good for him, bad for Colton. He passed Colton Herta, finds himself right now in that 30th position as Herta is 31st.
0: I know we had seven laps of caution, but we're about 30 laps into this next stint since we were last on pit road. They start to feel the grip go away a little bit.
7: Oh, yeah. They're sliding around out there for sure, and that's one comment that Frucci just said, that, hey, the car's sliding around. Well, it's towards the end of that stint. He can't wait to come in and get some new tires. Gives you confidence for about 10, 15 laps before that car starts sliding around.
0: Continues to be a quality Indianapolis 500 thus far for Dale Coyne Racing. Sato is currently in the eighth position. David Malukas in 10th.
7: Yeah, outstanding job, especially for Malukas. I have to say, after that accident on carb day, as I said, it didn't shake him any at all. And obviously that Dale Coyne team put that car back together exactly as it was, because when you have the highest placed rookie right now, Grosjean's the next one, the 13th, but hats off to Lucas. We knew how good he was coming out of Indy Lights, coming into the series, and found a home at Dale Coyne. He's got a long future.
0: 63 laps complete next time by Palou, Dixon, Award, Erickson, and Carpenter, the top five. Then it's Kanaan, Rosenquist, Sato, Ferrucci, and David Maluka. Separation among the front four. Can Tony Kanaan pull up on Ed Carpenter, Nick Hillman?
8: He's about three car lengths behind with Felix Rosenquist sitting right there in the seventh spot. Those three cars with a nice separation, Mike, going to the short shoot.
9: Yeah, I thought Tony Kanaan was going to be able to get around fifth place running Ed Carpenter a couple of laps ago, but since that time, Ed able to pull out about three car lengths. So Rosenquist is in that seventh position, Kanaan six, and then the fifth place running at Carpenter.
10: Front four pretty separated. Then Ed Carpenter, and he's got Tony Kanaan. Chris, Kanaan's got about 15 yards to make up to try to get to Ed Carpenter.
14: Yeah, car number one, and it's Carpenter, and then Kanaan, and then Felix Rosenquist, and then you go back to that eighth place car, Takuma Sato.
0: Yeah, Takuma Sato was running all by his lonesome, and that's the 23 of Santino Ferrucci. Nick, is he able to close?
8: He's had a good day, Ferrucci has. He's run in the top 10 for much of the day. He's got about six car lengths to make up for the short shoot, though.
9: Yeah, and for Santino Ferrucci, I think he's content with where he's running right now. He's made up a lot of ground, running in that ninth position, trying to catch Takuma Sato heading to turn three.
10: And again, another good battle that's taking place right now. It's Rosenquist. He now suddenly is trying to close in on Tony Kanaan. They work their way to the north end.
14: Yeah, Rosenquist has that white car of Kanaan in his sights. He's a good 3 to 4 car lengths behind as they exit turn number four.
0: J.R. Hildebrand, the first to open up the pit window, Rob Blackman.
21: Yeah, half of a turn on the front wing for J.R. Hildebrand. Four new Firestone Firehawks and the Speedway fuel as well. Not a great stop, however, for J.R. Hildebrand. 8.9 seconds down and away.
0: All in all, a pretty good day, though, for A.J. Point Racing. Yeah. Those guys have been running in the top 20 of the first 10 of this race.
7: That's right. All three cars hanging in there. As we're watching right now, looks like maybe Elio Castroneves, keep an eye on him. Looks like some debris on his rear wing, Mark, that not sure it's affecting any, but just a little bit of debris there. But momentarily, I think they're all coming into the pit, and they'll be able to fix whatever's on him.
0: He and McLaughlin in that row nine with Colton Herta, they've been able to move up. Not so much for Colton.
7: Yeah, Colton Herta's last lap, Mark, 203. 200 at 3 miles an hour. That's not good when the leader's running 219, and you have to keep a certain pace in this race or they're going to pull you off the track. So Colton definitely needs to find this.
0: And again, we expect pit stops to continue here at the 106th Indianapolis 500.
16: 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By Skechers. Skechers, comfort included. Gleaners, the official charitable partner of the Indianapolis Motor Speedway. And by Gainbridge, the official annuity and life insurance of the Indianapolis 500.
0: Caution on the course, Michael Young, off of turn number two.
9: A hard hit for Callum Ilott as he made his way through turn number two, lost that car, and he hit dead smack right in front of the turn two suites. A horrible hit for Callum Ilott as some of the leaders were pitting. The car comes to rest right at the exit of turn number two towards the inside of the track. He is out of the car. That is good news, but a big hit for that car and that team that we have been praising this month of May, Hunkels Hollinger Racing, and Callum Ilott's day is done.
0: Let's go to pit road, get updates, starting with Ryan Marine.
3: Scott Dixon and Jimmy Johnson were two drivers that were able to get to the pit lane before this yellow came out. For Scott Dixon, it was a rear wing angle change for that number nine PNC Bank Honda. He is back, of course, out on track, as is Jimmy Johnson, who came in the lap prior.
0: This report for the fifth brought to you by Speedway, the official fuel and convenience store of IndyCar. There might have been ill timing on the part of Alex Palou coming to pit road, Davey.
7: Scott Dixon hit it okay. He pitted because you do not go a lap down when you pit here most of the time. Boy, that was a huge hit for Ilott. We'll get to that. But Alex Palou, just as he was coming down pit lane, the red light came on, closing the pits just as he got to it. And so bad timing. If he just a little bit, either way, he could have pulled back on the racetrack and made up time. But he had to do pit speed all the way down pit lane.
0: Well, we have a moment. Let's go to Scott Sander.
13: Ryan Hunter-Reay wants to be in this race, but right now he wants Callum Ilott to be okay. He's been doing some consulting while he's sidelined this month. What do you see in that hit from a driver's perspective?
1: Yeah, that was a good lick for sure. It's unfortunate. Because it's difficult out there today, you know, with the new track sealer down, the new surface that's down. Once it gets to about 115 degrees, it becomes really, really unpredictable out there. I mean, you can see Colton Hurd is tiptoeing around. He's having a hard time. So it's unfortunate. Seems like the same kind of deal that bit Renus. Same thing with Callum. It just came around with not much warning. So, hey, at least, you know, I'm glad he's okay. He got out under his own power. Hopefully, you know, his ankles and all that stuff are okay. But, yeah, unfortunate.
13: If you were on that track right now, are there things you'd be thinking about to make certain that you don't fall victim to that? Would you be asking for different feeling in your car? Would you be asking for more downforce?
1: It depends. Everybody's dealing with different stuff out there. But on a day like today with the track surface as hot as it is, I'd be on the heavier side of town when it comes to downforce compared to the others. So that's what I've always done. So. We'll see. It's early days.
13: That's Ryan Hunter-Reay, past champion, who's helping Callum Ilott. Quick note about Colton Herta. I asked his pit crew, what's he feeling? Is it more about lack of speed or handling? They said yes. He's fighting both.
0: Yeah, he's obviously been struggling, Davey, and he went a lap down right before he came to pit road.
7: Yeah, no. The good thing was is if he would have pitted, matter of fact, Connor Daly just had pitted, he's going to cycle to the front of this field, Mark, because of when everybody comes into pit, he's going to go to the front. He's one of the ones that pitted with Dixon that laid on lap 68, but unfortunately the ones that went a lap down, Johnson is unfortunate, went a lap down, Wilson and Herta all laps down now.
0: So lap 71, we could tell you the top 10 for now: Award, Erickson, Carpenter, Kanaan, Rosenquist, Sato,

0: did not shut off. He did not have trouble restarting it as Dixon did last year. But the problem is he's now lost all of his track position. He'll drop to the back, and he'll have to come in for full service once the pit lane opens.
1: Well, if nothing else, Davey, he should be entertaining to watch him try to come through the field.
2: Yeah, absolutely. I mean, we know he has a good race car, but he is going to be way back. Matter of fact, I think when this all cycles out, I expect him to be about in that 27th position. The winner of all this, not just Dixon, because he's been up front all day, but Connor Daly, he's going to find himself towards the front of the
1: field. And because he entered that closed pit, Davey, we just got the word from race control, Alex Palou will restart in the rear of the field.
2: Yeah, and that's going to be basically dead last of the lead lap cars, and that is 27th. And just unfortunate for Palou. It had such a – and that's just timing. You know, it's not about just being a fast race car this place. Timing has to be right, too, as they all come down pit road.
1: Business picking up. Let's start with the south end. Ryan Marine, here they come.
0: Oh, boy, it's about to get busy. The leader right now in the pit shuffles is Pato O'Ward. He has to come around his teammate once again, Felix Rosenquist, and he does so. Pitting directly in front of him is Ed Carpenter. A tear off the front for Pato O'Ward. They're waiting on the fuel. They drop the jacket. He's down and away. Ed Carpenter came in running a couple spots behind. He leaves the race off pit road. It's O'Ward, Erickson, Kanaan. That's the top three leaving the pit lane.
1: Rob Blackman.
3: Tony Kanaan with a great pit stop of 6.4 seconds with four new Firestone Firehawks and some Speedway fuel as well. David Malukas also came to pit road. He had told his team on the radio he wanted a half of a turn in the front wing. They gave him that as well as brand new tires, a tear off of that front windshield, Speedway fuel as well for David Malukas, who is down and away.
1: Scott Sander.
4: We had Will Power come in for a quick 6.5-second pit stop. He was he did not want to take anything out or add anything, even though he still feels it's a little loose.
1: Back to Ryan Marine.
0: One other note on Alex Palou, who did come in once again for the full service at the back of that field. He's been dealing with a telemetry issue throughout the course of this race, so that's one thing that's complicated their day, and it got much more complicated as he's been shuffled back to the back.
1: Rob Blackman.
3: Yeah, a good stop also a moment ago for Joseph Newgarden. He, like much of the rest of the field, coming to the pit lane with the opportunity, and four new Firestone Firehawks for him, and Speedway fuel and the tear off of the windshield as well. But But a really good stop just a moment ago for Joseph Newgarden.
1: And Scott Sander.
4: Things about being a team like Andretti is you have all the information right next to each other in different pits. One of the tough things is you have to stagger your stops. It looked like a couple of them wanted to come in at the same time, pulled up the tires so they'd have a clean entry and getaway. That may put somebody back a lap.
1: Alex Wolf on his way back to the infield care center. We could tell you that in his section, Karam, Castroneves, Wilson, and Harvey, Montoya, Kellett, Kirkwood, McLaughlin, and Rossi, all with clean stops, Davey. So there we go. Number two. Oh, they only have to do that three more times.
2: Yeah, that's it. Yeah, no, three more times. But the good news is for Hildebrand, Johnson, and Herta, they're going to get a wave around. They did not pit that time. They're going to come get a wave around and go to the back of that field. But it's going to leave Dixon. And how about Connor Daly? What a shot. He was running back in that 15th, 16th position. Finds himself in second right in front of Pato O'Ward behind Dixon.
1: Well, if you don't get your racing fix here, tune into our friends on the Performance Racing Network on many of these same stations. Later today, here's Doug Rice with a preview of the Coca-Cola 600.
5: Denny Hamlin has captured the pole for the 63rd running of the Coca-Cola 600 at Charlotte Motor Speedway. Hamlin's FedEx Toyota toured the mile-and-a-half racetrack at 183.680 miles per hour. Our Alan Cavana caught up with him.
6: The car you drive on the pole, the car you own on the front row, is there a better day of qualifying for you?
7: It's a good one. Certainly to have all our cars there in the top seven is pretty awesome. So we're going to just hopefully, keep that momentum and keep that track position. That's going to be the biggest thing, is keep this thing up front and keep it in clean air and see if we can't complete 400 miles up front.
5: Of course, Denny Hamlin drives for Joe Gibbs Racing. Hamlin's own driver, Kurt Busch, qualified second in a Toyota. Also, Christopher Bell was third. Fourth fastest goes to Kyle Busch. The fastest Chevy on the day belonged to William Byron. The fastest Ford 6 qualifier, Austin Cindric. Bubba Wallace was seventh quickest, also in a Toyota. And then it was Tyler Reddick, followed by Alex Bowman and Michael McDowell, rounding out the top 10. This is NASCAR's longest race, 400 laps, 600 miles here at Charlotte Motor Speedway, and Denny Hamlin will take them to the green flag today at approximately 6:15 Eastern time. You can catch the action on the Performance Racing Network.
1: Thank you very much, Doug Rice. Look forward to the call tonight. Look forward to getting together with our PRN family again in July when we have the IndyCar NASCAR doubleheader weekend. Getting ready to complete lap 75, Scott Dixon, Daly, Award, Erickson, Kanaan, the top five. Ferrucci, Carpenter, Rosenquist, Newgarden, and Sato, the top 10. Michael Young, we just saw a sweeper go up the front straightaway. How are things looking off of turn number two?
8: Well, it looks good at turn number two, but I just see that sweeper now entering the short chute. We will see if it turns into the road course, which would be the entrance of turn number 14. It indeed does. It looks like we're just about set to go.
1: That's speedy cleanup, Davey Hamilton, because that accident laid down a lot of debris.
2: A lot of debris, and that's what happens with these cars. They absorb so much energy. Does leave a lot of parts on the racetrack, a lot of carbon fibers and wheels. But he hit twice, Mark. They had to clean up two areas because he hit the outside wall, and then he really hit the inside wall really hard again with that left front of the car, and a lot of debris flew off there as well.
1: You know, back to that preview from Doug Rice of the Coca-Cola 600. We've had it over the years, haven't had one in a while. Can you imagine 500 miles here? You go jump on a helicopter on the golf course, you get to an airport, fly to Charlotte, then turn around and do another 600 miles in the stock car?
2: Yeah, you know, only a handful of people have done that.
1: Man.
2: Hey, when you're in your game, that'd be a lot of fun probably but you're happy that day's over when it's over. You're going to sleep well, that's for sure.
1: Well, Doug did the double as a broadcaster. I mean, he worked the Indy 500 and flew to Charlotte and anchored the race for PRN. So that Doug did the double. He can only imagine how the drivers feel as tired as he was when that day was over. Let's go back to pit road and Ryan Marine.
0: Real quick, an update on Alex Palou. He just came in to top off with fuel. He's at the back of the field anyway, so they might as well. Still just 76 laps in, but stash that one away mentally. That little extra bit of fuel could be the difference.
1: Rob Blackman.
3: I'm here with Buddy Rice, the 2004 Indy 500 champ, and today the strategist for Santino Ferrucci. What about Ferrucci? He's been in the top 10 all day today, Buddy.
9: Yeah, I mean, right now it's just kind of playing how we wanted to. We're just going to sit here and just keep kind of rolling with the leaders and see what happens and hopefully get the last stop or two and start trying to gas it up.
3: I think I heard on the radio maybe a telemetry issue earlier in the race. Is that cleaned up?
9: Yeah, a little bit for everybody, so it's the same. We're okay, though.
3: Thanks, buddy.
9: Thanks.
1: Now, what a day it's been for Santino Ferrucci, Davey.
2: He told me I went to dinner with him last week, and he said, this is the best car I've ever had here. I feel confident. I feel I'm going to go win this race. So a lot, and he's proven himself right for running that sixth position right now.
1: Alex Palou will restart after that penalty for entering that closed pit. He will restart in the 30th position. Other drivers of note, Jimmy Johnson has tumbled to 28th. Will Power is 23rd. Juan Montoya has improved up to 21. Quick update from pit road and Ryan Marine.
0: On the Jimmy Johnson story, we talked about how if you pit from the front, you don't lose a lap. Not so if you pit from mid-pack, and that's what happened to Jimmy Johnson. He came in early, one lap before Scott Dixon, but he dropped a lap and got stuck there when this yellow came out, and that's why he's tumbled down the order.
1: Steph Wilson, the only driver, currently a lap down in 31st. Ilott will be shown as 32nd. Rittas VK 33rd. Chris Denary, I believe the field is headed your way.
10: Out of the short chute on the north end of the track, single file led by Scott Dixon. Connor Daly runs number two, and third is Pato Award. Here they come.
1: And a good start for Scott Dixon. Starts to pull away a bit. Pato Award pulls up on Connor Daly.
4: Yep, Connor Daly's going to try to move down to protect, but Pato Award is aggressive. He's going to have to jump on the brakes to avoid getting into Connor Daly. That'll allow Dixon to streak away with the race lead.
11: And Pato Award has all kinds of cars behind him. It's Marcus Ericsson. He's gagging up. Tony Kanaan is there. Now Pato Award's able to clear himself, but Tony Kanaan trying to get around Marcus Ericsson.
12: Oh boy, all of a sudden somebody went down to the bottom of the racetrack. It was Marcus Ericsson who was trying to stave Tony Kanaan. He's able to hold him off for now. The leader now as everybody goes single file is Scott Dixon into four.
10: Yeah, those top two cars, Dixon and Daly, have run away. Ericsson now trying to make the move for third.
1: A very strong move of the start-finish line. Connor Daly looking to the inside of Scott Dixon.
4: He's going to stay in those tire tracks, but it is a change for the third position. Marcus Ericsson, the sweetest driver, shoots way to third.
11: Scott Dixon two car lengths over Connor Daly, then tight car lengths back to that Marcus Ericsson machine. Pato Award is in the fourth position. TK's in fifth.
12: Two drivers who live in Indianapolis are running 1-2 in the Indianapolis 500. The one running in second, born and raised here, talking about Connor Daly. It's Pato Award running third. Marcus Ericsson slides back to fourth.
10: Leading in Indianapolis, nothing new, of course, for Scott Dixon. Nothing new for Connor Daly. He has been a lap leader here in Indianapolis. He's in second behind Dixon.
1: Dixon, Daly, Award, Erickson, and Kanaan, the top five as they go back to turn one.
4: Connor Daly had a great run. He jumped out of the throttle. I don't think he wants the lead right now, Michael Young. Trying to make some fuel behind Scott Dixon.
8: I know these fans want to see him lead. Half of this grandstand is on his feet, cheering on the hometown boy, Connor Daly. Good run out of turn number two, closing in on Dixon.
12: It was a year ago when this crowd erupted when Connor Daly took the first of his 40 laps lead. He is right on the wing of Scott Dixon, running in second as Connor Daly. Scott Dixon, the leader out of turn number three.
10: Short shoot on north side as Scott Dixon opens up about a 3 to 4 car length lead. He has a little bit of an advantage on Daly. Then another 5-6 car lengths back to Award.
1: Connor Daly takes a peek to the inside of Scott Dixon at the start finish line.
4: And you can hear the crowd. They jump to their feet and they start pumping those fists. Connor Daly, the Hoosier, to the top spot at Indy.
8: Grandstand G on his feet. Connor Daly, a 4 car length advantage over Scott Dixon. Pottle Award in that third position. Marcus Erickson, Tony Kanaan, right out your top five.
12: Hats are waving on the north. East end because a kid from the far northeast side is the leader of the Indianapolis 500 mile race. Connor Daly sets sail out of turn number three.
10: You will hear the same roars here in turn number four, waving their hats on their feet, cheering Connor Daly with a 4 car length lead on Scott Dixon.
1: We've seen car 20 in front, piloted by Ed Carpenter. Now we're seeing it by Connor Daly. Or did I speak too soon, Nick Yeoman?
4: I think you did, my friend. It's only going to last for one lap. Scott Dixon, the pole sitter, rockets around Connor Daly into turn one.
8: And now Connor Daly has to worry about Pottawa Ward. Pottawa Ward starting to close in about 4 car lengths behind Daly. Dixon able to check out 6 car lengths. Here comes Pottawa Ward. He won second for Daly.
12: Pottawa Ward now going to pop down to the bottom of the racetrack. Keeps it right there as Connor Daly swings high. That puts Ward to the middle groove. They're evenly spaced right now. Dixon, Daly, and Ward.
10: Dixon in first, then Daly, then Ward. Marcus Erickson and Tony Kanaan. Those are your top five out of turn four.
1: Nick Yeoman, I still think one of the best poker players at the table is fourth place running Marcus Erickson.
4: I mean, he's just had a really nice, calm day, lingering there in the top five. That's where you want to be. Scott Dixon slides up the racetrack a little bit, Michael, at the exit of turn one.
8: Dixon, Daly, then Pottawa Ward, Marcus Erickson, Tony Kanaan, Santino Ferrucci, and Ed Carpenter. That's how they run. About 2 car lengths between each as they make their way to turn three.
12: Now, all of a sudden, that gap first to second tightens up again. It's Connor Daly trying to close in on Scott Dixon. Then about 5 car lengths back before Pottawa Ward, another 7 of Marcus Erickson.
10: Yeah, it's about a couple of car length lead as they exit turn number 4. Dixon, Daly, and Award, your top three.
1: 83 laps complete this time by Scott Dixon, your leader. Daly, Award, Erickson, and Kanaan, the top 5. Ferrucci, Carpenter, Newgarden, Rosenquist, and Sato, the top 10. We pause 10 seconds for station identification. 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
1: 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Couple of notes, Davey Hamilton. Alex Below currently 27th. After being in contention with Scott Dixon for the lead through the first stint of this race. And that decision he made to come to pit road, he missed that commit line by less than a second. He's fallen all the way back to 26th.
2: This race takes luck. As we see, a lot of rubber debris up on the racetrack, actually. Not right now, the one of our camera shots. But you're right, Mark, that 1 second could have put him right back to where he was. But unfortunately, he goes all the way back now. He just made another pass to 26th. One other note, you've seen Castro Neves fall back. He finds himself right now in that 14th spot, Mark. But it's very hot out there. And the helmet vent tube that comes from the outside of the car to his helmet is loose. It's flopping behind his car. It's not going to help him cool off whatsoever. And aerodynamically, it's not going to help him either.
1: Jake Query, if Scott Dixon leads 43 laps, he's 10 away from that. He's going to pass Ralph DePalma as number 2 all time.
12: Continuing to rewrite the history books is Scott Dixon. And Chris, it's been a dream day so far. But what do we know from your position? you have to go 800 left-hand turn.
10: Yeah, he's led 570 laps coming into today, and he's got the lead down the straightaway.
1: Good run by Connor Daly into turn number one.
4: Yeah, Connor Daly will poke his nose to the inside, but he's just not fast enough. Scott Dixon holds him off once again here on lap number 90.
8: And just now, the top five are starting to check out a little bit from sixth-place running Santino Ferrucci, but Scott Dixon, a very comfortable lead, three car lengths back to Connor Daly, and then Pottawa Ward starting to close into the rear wing of Daly.
12: Kind of at that race pace where everybody is running the same line off of turn number two and into three. Scott Dixon, two car lengths in front of Connor Daly, another four back then to Pottawa Ward.
10: They exit turn number four, 1-2, Dixon, Daly, then Ward, then another 10 car lengths back to Erickson, a few car lengths back to Kanaan.
1: Front five, six, seven, all with separation. In fact, Nick Yeoman, Joseph Newgarden, probably the only one that can see Felix Rosenquist in the mirrors.
4: Yeah, he is about seven car lengths between behind his former car owner, Ed Carpenter, but there's Rosenquist, Michael, about three car lengths behind Newgarden.
8: Yeah, Newgarden's just been riding in that eighth position this since we've gone green, and Felix Rosenquist for the first time, I think starting to close in, Jake. Newgarden in eighth, Rosenquist ninth, 30 U and three.
12: Yeah, we'll pick up that battle as the leaders go in to number four. Joseph Newgarden about a three-car length advantage, Chris. Felix Rosenquist trying to reel him in.
10: Yeah, and the one thing that we're seeing in four, you talk about the conditions and the slick track. They are really going single file. At times through the years, we have seen some passes coming out of four, but nothing like that right now.
1: Connor Daly looks content, Davey, to kind of tuck behind Scott Dixon.
2: Yeah, I think so. I think he's just playing really smart. Martin, as a matter of fact, as we see, he was back in the pack. Farther you get back, the dirtier the air, the harder it is to pass. We see that with Pelot. He was swapping the lead with Scott Dixon, actually at East. Has the most laps led right now, actually, at 42. 1 second mistake, as you said, puts him back in that 26. He just can't make up ground now. He's back in that really dirty air. It's hard to pass back.
1: Well, Davey, we see the leaders come off the turns from our multi-camera view here, and you can literally see, you know, for instance, Connor Daly and Pottawa Ward, you can see that car moving around behind Scott Dixon when they come off the curb, yeah, when they get in that draft.
2: Yeah, once they get in that draft, and then as you watch, the snake, as we call it, coming down that straightaway gets longer and longer, and the car get more separated, and that's just like I say, because they do require downforce to be fast, as we watch right now. Colton Herta still struggling as Dalton Kellett's going to make a move on him.
1: A shot in the arm for Connor Daly. He was very, very disappointed after he just didn't have the speed that he needed in qualifying.
2: Yeah, this is definitely a shot in the arm. I talked to his dad this morning, actually. I said, what do you think? Is he confident? He goes, he actually is confident in the car. And we talked about qualifying, how important it was. The luck of the draw when you went out to qualify was so important, more so than any time I've ever seen any qualifying here. And he got it in a bad draw, got out there in the wind and bad conditions and left with a bad qualifying run with Matt. It's all paying off now.
1: Coming up on the halfway point of this race, Davey. Wow. We've had a couple of cautions, but it's still a pretty blistering pace.
2: Blistering pace right now. 93 laps in, as you said, 107 to go. And as these cars are blistering around here, and like I say, a few cautions, but it's going quick.
1: 93 laps complete. Time now for A Minute with Mario, presented by Ruoff Mortgage. This week's questions come from Ann in Indianapolis, who wants to know what Mario would have done if he never became a racer. And we ask him how he feels about the chance to get back to a Formula One car later this year at Circuit of the Americas.
14: Yes, that's a big time on my bucket list. It's the biggest bucket yet. You know, so I just want to have a feel for the contemporary Formula One car. And again, you know, thank you to Zach Brown that he's going to make this possible. So I'm already training and I'm already training in a two-seater. So I'm good to go. Well, I always said I think I might have pursued a career of a fighter pilot. But you know what? I never really had a plan B, quite honestly, from the time I just reached my early teens. I'm pretty much, I'm telling you one thing and it could be another. But if everything else failed, I think, again, it would have been a fighter pilot.
1: 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Scott Dixon, Daly, Award, Erickson, Kanaan, Ferrucci, Carpenter, Newgarden, Rosenquist, and Sato your top 10. Pagano 11th, McLaughlin 12th, DeLucas 13th, 14th, Castro Neves, 15th, Rossi, 16th, Garam, 17th, Andretti, 18th, Grosjean, 19th, Rahal, Montoya 20th, DeFrancesco 21st, 22nd, Lundgaard, 23rd, Jack Harvey, 24th, Will Power, 25th, J.R. Hildebrand, 26th, Alex Palou, 27th, Kyle Kirkwood, Johnson 28th, Kellett 29th, Colton Herta 30th, Wilson a lap down, out of the race in 32nd, Callum Ilott, 33rd and out of the race, Rita's VK. They brought out the two cautions for a total of 15 laps in individual incidents. 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Thanks to these great stations for carrying the 106th Indianapolis 500, KNBR in San Francisco, California, WZDM in Vincennes, Indiana. Special thanks to John Matthews from KIKI in Honolulu for sending us the chocolate-covered macadamias. And Davey Hamilton said next year we'll go there and pick them up
2: if
1: they'll let us. So, but, yeah, we appreciate that. We'll enjoy those post-race for sure. Your top 10. Now just past the halfway point, Dixon, Daly, Award, Erickson, Kanaan, Ferrucci, Carpenter, Newgarden, Rosenquist, Takuma Sato. Joining us for his thoughts of the first 100 laps, we welcome back Paul Page.
15: Thank you, Mark. Well, Dixon, I guess, is no surprise, and he's going to be hard to beat. I thought it was interesting that in the second yellow, the second caution period, how it turned over the front of the field. And right now, you're seeing almost all the cars running within 2 miles an hour of each other as a lap average. And so on that second yellow, it became a tactical race. And there are a lot of people going to have to make a lot of decisions because you have kind of a split on the pit stops. As a matter of fact, I would expect Dixon and Daly to actually see the pits pretty quickly. And as for down in the field, of course, there's Herta, and he's pedaling as fast as he can, but he hasn't yet caught up.
1: Interesting to note, Paul, the penalty, as we alluded to moments ago, how slim is the margin between success and not so successful for Alex Palou? It was less than a second when he came to that commit line. He was in contention, running neck and neck with Scott Dixon. He currently finds himself 26.
15: Yeah, that's a pretty thin razor where they're all running on.
1: Yeah, for sure. Well, Paul, thanks for your observations. We'll talk to you in the post-race for sure. 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That's Skechers. 103 laps complete at the 106th Indianapolis 500.
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1: Third caution of the day, this one involving Romain Grosjean, jQuery.
17: Romain Grosjean entering turn number two, just at the apex of turn number two. It appeared as though all of a sudden that rear end, very similar to Rinus VK, just stepped out on the DHL machine. He made contact near the turn two suites, slid across the racetrack, and came to a stop near the inside retaining wall. So the caution has come out as Romain Grosjean has brought it out here as we are on lap 107 of this race, Mark.
1: And Davey Hamilton, whether or not Connor Daly wins this race, he should probably still go buy lottery tickets.
2: Absolutely, today. Boy, he's hit the pit strategy twice in a row. Absolutely perfect. Now, not as big of an advantage this time, which is going to keep him in the front of the field because nobody pitted. But so Dixon and Ward and Erickson, it's not going to be as detrimental to them as it was to Palou.
1: Going to get tricky here in a moment with pit stops under caution. Let's go down to pit road before those pit stops get underway and check in with Rob Blackman.
18: Yeah, you were just talking about Connor Daly and timing that out perfectly. He did leave the pits just as that yellow flag was coming out. For Connor Daly, when he came in, four fresh new Firestone Firehawks, splash of Speedway fuel, and also as he came to the pits, he asked to have just a little bit taken out of the rear wing. But again, that last pit stop for Connor Daly Daly was all about timing, and it was perfect.
1: Let's go back to turn two, and Michael Young, you can see plenty of attention given to the outside wall that the exit of turn two.
8: Yeah, when Romain Grosjean hit, I was actually looking at the car about two back from him, and he slid quickly down into a portion of the back straightaway, which is out of my view, but the AMR IndyCar safety team is looking at that wall right in front of the turn two suites. It's about 5 feet past the point where Callum Ilott hit. So that was a heavy hit for Callum Ilott. Potential damage to that safer barrier. They're looking at it right now and obviously picking up debris as well. So the crew will stay, and until we... Actually, guys, it might actually be a punctured hole in it. The way that the guys are looking at the wall right now, they're down on their knees looking at it. So if there is damage, we will have to take a break and get that fixed before we can resume green.
1: We could tell you that, again, Romain Grosjean got out of the car, appeared to be okay, walked to the safety car under his own power. Scott Dixon has led 52 laps. He's about 23 laps away from being the all-time lap leader. Pit Road about to get very, very busy as the leader, Scott Dixon, comes into the view of Ryan Marine.
0: And Scott Dixon had been saving fuel behind the pace car because they are deep into their stint. The Alex Palou team car, their pit crew moves the tire out of the way. Here comes Scott Dixon. He slides to a halt. And Tearoff coming off the aero screen. Four Firestone tires, no visible changes. Slight delay on the left rear, but it's still a quick stop. He wins the race up pit road. Then Pato Award, Santino Ferrucci, Felix Rosenquist, and Ed Carpenter.
1: Rob Blackman.
18: David Malukas with a poor pit stop of 10.6. Four fresh Firestone Firehawks for him. Splash of fuel and a tear off as well on the aero screen. But again, not a timely pit stop for the rookie Malukas. 10.6.
1: Scott Sander.
4: Simon Pagenaud is rarely quiet, but he's been quiet on the radio most of the race. Likes what he has. Has built it to a top 10. Had a good quick stop, but then caused Scott McLaughlin to check up. Nearly contact between McLaughlin and Pagenaud's car.
1: Back to Ryan Marine.
0: Yeah, let's take a look at some other things that took place. Pato Award had a nice quick stop that time, and he left with a brief change, just a slight change on that car, but a nice quick stop for the Aero McLaren SP team.
1: Rob Blackman.
18: Connor Daly, just listening in over the last 10 minutes or so as he has spoken with his pit box about hanging tight with Scott Dixon, basically being told as Connor Daly, just stay on that rear wing of Scott Dixon. If you feel like you can make a run, go ahead and go for it, but don't be afraid to allow Dixon to pass you right back and retake that lead. The words they kept using was give and take for Connor Daly as he tries to hang close with Scott Dixon. Right now, Connor Daly running P1 here at the Indianapolis 500.
1: Scott Sander.
4: The winner of the Centennial race, Alexander Rossi's had a very quiet race, but Brian Barnhart tells me he's doing okay in the car. They're trying to stay on the lap, trying to keep everybody in front that they can, and set kind of a cat-and-mouse game, be ready for the end.
1: An update on Romain Grosjean from Alex Wolff.
19: Well, actually, we were waiting for Romain Grosjean here at the track hospital, but listening to the scanner with Scott McLaughlin on those pit stops, of course, the ballet, not only of the pit crews, the drivers, but Kyle Moyer on the timing stand trying to play almost traffic cop with him. And you heard Scott Sander talking about that almost contact, the checkup with Simon Pagenaud, and Scott McLaughlin none too happy about that move from Simon Pagenaud, wanting somebody to take a look at that, and Kyle Moyer trying to calm down his New Zealander driver.
1: Updates from the pits brought to you by Speedway, the official fuel and convenience store of IndyCar. Davey, you've seen that replay a couple of times of the incident involving Romain Grosjean. I saw it too, and Graham Rahal's a lucky guy.
2: Yeah, Graham's a lucky one as Grosjean's car just snapped around very quickly, something like VK's car did, just same area, hit the same part of the spot wall. But you're right, Graham Rahal right behind him, fortunately decided he's going to the outside. As Grosjean came off that wall, Graham barely slid between him and that wall, and he made it through. Okay, it looks like maybe a little debris hit the car, but maybe the tire, they got new tires on now. So
1: three incidents in essentially the same place. What's so tricky about that?
2: Well, I just think with the wind, you have a little bit of wind gusting around, and that turn two has always been a difficult area. You feel very confident, like you can go through that corner. You know, it seems like it's easy, but it catches out a lot.
1: Michael Young, you can reaffirm how windy it is high atop turn number two.
8: Anywhere from 12 to 15 miles an hour, the wind gusts. It'll pick up and then it'll let off, but every now and then we'll get those big gusts. And Mark, with that wind coming from the south, it'll catch these cars out when they exit turn number two. And earlier in the month, we've seen incidents involving the wind and catching these drivers out, but on a hot day like today, they're talking about this track being very slick, and add the wind to it as you exit turn two, a very tricky corner here at the Indianapolis Motor Speedway.
1: So 110 laps complete of the Indianapolis 500. Let's give you a full field rundown. Daly is your leader. Dixon, Award, Ferrucci, and Rosenquist. Then Ed Carpenter, Tony Kanaan, Marcus Ericsson, Takuma Sato, and Simon Pagino. Scott McLaughlin is up to 11th. Castro Neves is 12th. 13th is Rossi. 14th, Karam. 15th, Ray Hall. 16th, Montoya. 17th, DeFrancesco. 18th, Malukas. 19th, Power. Alex Palou, 20th. We'll finish that after we hear from Taylor Kyle, Ryan Marine.
0: And Taylor's the strategist for Pato Award. Your driver running third. He's been in the top five for much of this race, but hasn't spent much time out front. Is that by design?
20: Yeah, I only want to be out front for lap 200. So we're just kind of cruising, making sure that the car balance gets dialed in here for the end of the race. We'll start to turn it up here as this race, gets closer to the end. But right now we're happy. He's happy. We're just working through the race.
0: What has he said about the car and these track conditions? A lot of drivers talking about how treacherous it's been so far.
20: Yeah, I mean, our car's been balanced really well. We spent a lot of time earlier in the week. I got
0: to
20: go.
0: Yep, we'll let you get back to work. That's Taylor Kyle.
1: And let's hear the in-car communication of Romain Grosjean. He brought out this most recent caution.
21: You're all right. You talk to me. You okay?
22: Okay.
21: Yeah. You all right?
22: Yeah.
21: Safety's heading that way.
22: Sorry, guys.
1: A big hit for sure, Romain Grosjean. But again, he got out of the car and was able to walk to the safety vehicle. We hope to hear from him momentarily. Lundgaard is 21st, by the way. Kirkwood 22nd. Andretti 23rd. Harvey 24th. Jimmy Johnson 25th. Kellogg 26th. Newgarden 27th. Hildebrand 28th. Herta 29th. Wilson is 30th. A lap down. Out of the race, Romain Grosjean 31st. Kyle Mailot 32nd. Greenest VK 33rd. Davey, who you like so far outside of Dixon?
2: Well, outside of Dixon, you know, I really like the Arrow McLaren cars. They look good, but, kind of a fan favorite. Frucci finds himself in that fourth spot, just keeps, great pit stops, keep pushing him ahead farther and farther. But you know what? Connor Daly, he's going to be something to be threatened with. The luck seems to be on his side right now.
1: And Connor Daly leads the field in front of you, Chris Denary.
10: Yeah, the pace car is off already down pit road. Here they exit turn number four. The 20 car of Connor Daly has the lead. But going to the outside is Scott Dixon.
1: They go side by side by the time they get to the start-finish line. And O'Ward may make it three wide into turn number one.
10: And Ferrucci may come with them. Pato O'Ward swings to the race lead. They're side by side for second. Dixon and Ferrucci wheel to wheel. Tight quarters at the entrance of turn number two. Scott Dixon will take over that second position. But boy, Santino Ferrucci wanted it. A strong start for Ferrucci. He'll run in that third position, but your leader makes his way to turn three.
12: And now all of a sudden, they're going to go side by side in that battle for third. Boy, I'll tell you what. All of a sudden, Connor Daly went around Ferrucci. He had to go very wide, put Connor Daly back to third.
10: Yeah, he got recycled from first to fourth. Now in third, he's 10 car lengths behind Dixon, who sets his sights on O'Ward.
1: Pagino, Castro Neves, Karam Rossi all dusted it up in the back. But there goes Scott Dixon to P1.
10: Boy, how strong is that car for Scott Dixon? He takes over the race lead. Battle is for fourth. Santino Ferrucci just slammed the door shut on Felix Rosenquist. Dixon, O'Ward, Connor Daly, then Santino Ferrucci in that fourth position. And the second of the three Arrow McLaren cars, Felix Rosenquist starting to close in on fourth place running Ferrucci.
12: Front three right now separating themselves. Scott Dixon with Pato O'Ward. Connor Daly is not letting O'Ward get away. Then it's about 10 car lengths back to Santino Ferrucci.
10: Dixon through the short chute, now exiting turn number four. A four-car length lead on O'Ward. Another five-car lengths back to third place Daly.
1: Lap 114 complete this time by. Here comes Pato O'Ward in the start-finish line.
10: It's a multicolored car for Pato O'Ward. He's going to take that second position. Meanwhile, Rosenquist takes over the fourth spot. Michael, that second Arrow car is flying.
11: Blew right by Santino Ferrucci at the entrance of turn number one. So we'll see if Felix Rosenquist has anything for our third place runner. But we make our leaders all the way down to third. Turn number three there in front of you, Jake Query.
12: Boy, I'll tell you what, that front four now completely evenly spaced. Felix Rosenquist, Chris Denary, all of a sudden up there to play with the front three.
10: Yeah, he is in fourth. Two spots behind his teammate, Pato O'Ward. He's setting his sights on third place, Connor Daly.
1: We'll keep an eye on the front five after we hear from Callum Mailot, Alex.
19: Callum, we see a brace on your right wrist. How are you feeling physically after that hard hit and what happened?
23: I mean, it could be better. All good otherwise. Obviously, the right hand isn't in the best shape. But, a bit of a shame, really. It was running well and just lost it in the middle of the corner.
19: Oh, we're sorry to see that. End of your day, and we'll see you at Belle Isle.
23: Yep, see you there.
1: Dixon O'Ward, Daly Rosenquist. Ferrucci is fifth, Kanaan sixth, Ericsson seventh, Carpenter is eighth, Sato is ninth, and Simon Pagino completes the top 10 at the 106th Indianapolis 500.
3: This is Scott McLaughlin. On this Memorial Day weekend, the NTT IndyCar Series salutes the men and women serving in the United States Navy. Thank you for your service.
1: 120 laps complete next time by Joseph Newgarden was kind of inching his way into contention, Rob Blackman, but he's currently 24th.
18: Yeah, the reason for that, the last pit stop for Newgarden, he stalled coming out of the pits, and the reason he shifted incorrectly, he accidentally shifted up into second, stalled the car, had to be restarted, and that's the reason Joseph Newgarden has fallen all the way back to P24.
1: And the leaders get to the start-finish line, and Pottawa Ward is not letting Scott Dixon slip away.
5: Oh, in fact, the front three have stayed tucked up underneath the rear wings. It is still Dixon, Pottawa Ward, Connor Daly out of turn one.
11: A whole bunch of bow ties chasing down that soul Honda in the top five. Scott Dixon is your leader. Pottawa Ward gets a nice run out of turn number two. He'll look to the inside of Scott Dixon. Starts to close in on that rear wing.
17: Pottawa Ward made an appearance in Speedway recently, courtesy of Mission Foods. His mission right now, try to reel in Scott Dixon. He's got three car lengths to make up into turn number four.
10: Dixon exits turn number four, followed by O'Ward, Daly, and Rosenquist, and some five car links back to Erickson.
1: Top eight trying to check out. Dixon, O'Ward, Daly, Rosenquist, Ferrucci, Kanaan, Marcus Erickson. They're in front of Michael Young.
11: Indeed, they make their way through. It's Scott Dixon, a two-car length advantage over Pottawa Ward. Connor Daly, then Felix Rosenquist. The Ferrucci machine's kind of behind Felix Rosenquist, about four car lengths. But again, Pottawa Ward, Jake, just kind of riding around, feeling out Scott Dixon.
17: Yeah, he right now, again, setting up for turn number three, started to peek down towards the bottom, decided against it. Follows in line now behind Scott Dixon into four.
10: Dixon exiting four, followed by O'Ward, then another 10 car lengths back to Daly, and then Rosenquist in fourth.
1: Again, Alex Palou with the penalty, Davey in contention early, dropped back to 26th. He's back up to 19th.
2: 19th with 78 laps to go. He has an opportunity with a few more pit stops to get maybe back in that top 10. We'll just have to wait and see. There's only, right now, the pace is pretty consistent from a 218 from Dixon right there, and then Palou's at a 215. That 3 mile an hour is a big difference, but it can be made up.
1: To pit road and Ryan Marine.
6: Ed Carpenter was an early contender, still runs in the top 10 in the ninth spot, but he slipped a few spots on that restart, and he apologized to his team for that. He's also been talking about understeer, specifically in turn two, and that also might have contributed to him dropping a little bit backwards here in the last couple of stints.
1: Nick Yeoman set up in his seat and took notice in turn number one moments ago.
5: I thought we were about to have our fourth caution, Mark. Another one of the rookies, Devlin DeFrancesco. It was a monster wiggle at the exit of turn number one. He caught it. That car drifted up all the way to the outside wall right now. He's trying to hold on for dear life. Let's pick that up, Michael. He's right in front of another one of those rookies, Kyle Kirkwood.
11: Yeah, and when he came through last time by Nick Yeoman, Alex Palou nearly collected him at the midway point of turn number two. Devlin DeFrancesco has that momentum back up. That bright green car halfway down the back straightaway trying to hold off Kyle Kirkwood.
17: Yeah, I think that Alex Palou was plenty happy to get away there from Devlin DeFrancesco. Right now, DeFrancesco about three car lengths in front of Kirkwood, then a couple more back to Lundgaard.
10: Yeah, and they are well behind Palou. You're right. Palou, as he's moving up after he had to restart 26, now crosses the start-finish line.
1: Next time by 125 laps complete. We've had six leaders and three cautions for 21 laps. Your full field rundown. Scott Dixon, your leader by 0.6 seconds over Pottawa Ward. Then Daly, Rosenquist, and Ferrucci through fifth. Kanaan is sixth. Erickson seventh. Sato was eighth. Carpenter was ninth. Simon Pagenaud was 10th. Elio has inched his way up to 11th. Sage Karam is 12th. Rossi 13th. Ray Hall 14th. McLaughlin 15th. Montoya up to 16th. David Maluka 17th. Palou is 18th. 19th DeFrancesco. Kirkwood is 20th. Lundgaard is 21st. Power is 22nd. 23rd Jack Harvey. 24th Joseph Newgarden. 25th Jimmy Johnson. 26th Marco Andretti. J.R. Hildebrand is 27th. 28th Dalton Kellum. 29th Colton Hurdle. Lap down to 30th. Wilson. Grosjean, 31st. Ilott, 32nd. DK, 33rd. 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Daly, Dixon, O'Ward, Daly, Rosenquist, Ferrucci, Kanaan, those guys have been there all day.
2: They've been there all day long. You know, the ones missed is Palou, and he's trying to work his way back up there, Mark. But right now, pit window's going to get ready. They're at basically 74 laps to go right now. Mark completed 126 laps. It's gonna. I guess the pit one's gonna be a little while yet because the yellows played into part. But guys, like you know, we just see guys that are struggling in the back to back, just trying to hang on. One to like Power. What a surprise! Newgarden in that Penske car. Jimmy Johnson got late, hung back out, and how about Hildebrand that Foyt car? He showed promise earlier on, but not in the race.
1: 226 total passes, Davey. We've had 24 lead changes and six different leaders.
2: And that's outstanding. And I think Dixon is really he's led 69 laps, Mark. I can't remember what the number is. He's going to be the all-time
1: six
2: leader.
1: More.
2: Six more laps. He's going to be the all-time leader, man. History is about to be made, it looks like.
1: Let's hear from Roman Grosjean.
19: Roman Grosjean back at the IU Health Medical Center. And that was a hard hit out there. First, physically, are you okay? And what happened from the driver's seat?
7: Yeah, all good. All good. Just disappointed to finish that way. What happened? No idea. The rear end snapped on me and without any warning. So guess you guys got caught up in the corner, but it was a corner where the car was pretty good over the race. So I don't know why what happened. I wasn't trying anything different. I was behind Marco, saving a lot of fuel and being happy with the balance. And just about to not too far from the pit. So I don't know. I'm gonna try to analyze, understand, and move on from that.
19: And after this, I know it wasn't the ending you wanted, but overall, what was your experience like your first month of May and your first start in the 500?
7: Well, right now it's bittersweet because you know it's not the way I wanted to finish the race. Really wanted to have a good race. We didn't have brilliant pit stop today. I don't know what was happening on the restart map, but I felt like I was very low on power on the restart map, so I kept losing position every restart. So just need to understand that. Need to understand what we can do better. Need to understand why it's fun. And come back stronger next week and the week after.
19: See you in Detroit.
7: Thank you.
1: Most importantly, he is okay. Thank you, Alex Wolf. 129 laps complete. Dixon Award, Daly, Rosenquist, Ferrucci, the top five of the 106th Indianapolis 500. Seven or eight laps or so, the next round of stops should get underway. 132 laps complete, and Nick Yeoman and Scott Dixon crosses the yard of bricks. He passes Al Unser Sr. as the all-time laps leader at the Indianapolis Motor Speedway.
5: And that gets a nice round of applause from the folks here in turn one. Michael, I imagine those in two saluting the Iceman as well.
8: Indeed, they're all on their feet, waving their hats, cheering on Scott Dixon. A five-car length advantage over Pato O'Ward and Connor Daly. Now coming under attack of Felix Rosenquist.
17: So everybody in turn three with your headsets on, give a salute to Scott Dixon. He is the all-time lap leader in the history of the Indianapolis 500-mile race. Pato O'Ward with that glimpse of history into turn number four.
10: And they stand and cheer here in turn four for Scott Dixon. But, yeah, he's led a lot of laps. He wants to win today, guys.
1: Front two getting some separation. Connor Daly pretty comfortable. Rosenquist, Ferrucci trying to hold up. Tony Kanaan.
5: No race out of turn number one. Ferrucci's advantage over Kanaan about four car lengths, Michael.
8: Yeah, last time by, I thought Rosenquist was really going to close in on the Connor Daly machine. He fell back, and now Santino Ferrucci's trying to hold off Tony Kanaan. Ferrucci's fifth in line. Kanaan about three car lengths ahead of him.
17: Front two have separated, and then that next quartet led by Daly, and then again Rosenquist and Ferrucci, and then Tony Kanaan as they work their way into four.
10: Ferrucci has his eyes set on Felix Rosenquist. He's still a good 8 to 10 car lengths back. That's fourth and fifth here at IMS.
1: Sato trying to keep pace with Erickson and Kanaan. A pretty good battle shaping up, Nick Yeoman, is the battle for ninth position. That's Ed Carpenter and Simon Pagenaud.
5: Yeah, Simon Pagenaud's done a nice job marching through the field, as is his teammate Elio Castroneves, Michael, who's about six car lengths behind those two vets.
8: Yeah, those Meyer Shank racing cars have quietly put on a good show today. Simon Pagenaud sweeps out of the exit of turn number two. His teammate Elio Castroneves, six car lengths behind, but Pagenaud has his sights on Ed Carpenter.
17: And again, right now, Pagenaud running in 10th. Carpenter is 9th. Then Pagenaud has about a four-car length advantage before his teammate, Elio Castroneves.
10: Yeah, those two teammates started 16th and 27th. So really a good day for those two cars here at IMS.
1: Elio been patient on the day, Nick Yeoman. He's plus 16.
5: No doubt. He knows how to charge. He's got to find his way, though, into the top top two or three, so he's got some work to do. He's closing in on Pagano, though, in the short shoot.
8: I think they're just riding around till we get to this next fuel window, but they've done a great job putting themselves in position, slowly working their way to the front of the field. Again, Simon Pagano closes in on Ed Carpenter.
17: Boy, Pagano's right on the rear wing of Ed Carpenter, so Castroneves takes advantage to get up there and take a look at that battle. Ed Carpenter with those teammates right behind him.
10: Yeah, about a three-car length advantage right now as they exit turn number four. It's Carpenter, Pagano, and then Castroneves.
1: Davey, the crew is pushing the Gainbridge machine of Colt Herta to the break of the pit road.
2: Yeah, it looks like Colt has absolutely had enough. That car just painfully slow for him, running the low 200-mile-an-hour range, and that's not what we usually see out of that team and Colton. So something's wrong. Don't know if it's just a drag thing or just not being able to get the car back together like they needed to, but unfortunately, he's out of the game.
1: Well, Brian Herta, it was none too subtle about his comments, saying he was a little disappointed that they didn't get a chance to go out and turn laps in that car after all of the damage that was done to it. David Malukas didn't either. David currently running in 17th. But, yeah, Brian Herta felt like they should have been given an opportunity to make sure everything was buttoned up for that car.
2: Yeah, you know, the crazy thing is the rule's a rule. That's been that way for a long, long time. And I know in the back in the day, some people would take them out to Raceway Park, fire them up, and run them around to make sure that just mechanically they were okay. But, like I said, did get that opportunity. Now he is tumbled in the points championship as well.
1: 139 laps complete next time by Dixon Award, Daly, Rosenquist, Ferrucci, Kanaan, Erickson, Sato, Carpenter, Pagano, the top 10 to the 106th Indianapolis 500.
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1: Pit stops underway, lap 142, including by the leader, Ryan Marine.
0: Yep, the leader, Scott Dixon, just in and out. And it was a great stop, 7.6 seconds. No visible changes to the car. Scott Dixon down and away. The lap before, Ed Carpenter also pitted. No visible changes. He pitted from the ninth position.
1: And, Davey, we see a good stop for the Vietnam machine of Connor Daly.
2: Yeah, really good stop for him and his teammate. Ed Carpenter made it out well, as we've seen Dixon in and out nice as well. So now all of them are going to start coming in. We're going to see this next lap get really busy, I think, on pit lane, Mark, and then we'll see how they cycle out after this third stop.
1: Well, Nick Yeoman called it during the break. He said, you know, this is usually when we've had a caution the last couple of times, right when that fuel window opened. Yeah, guys get ready to go to pit road.
2: Unfortunately not. So, man, I tell you, there's some unfortunate and very fortunate people on those yellows for sure.
1: Yeah, we continue to see cars start to peel off. And, Davey, again, we'd like to think this is the last stop, but it's not going to be. There'll be one more. Ryan Marine.
0: Alex Rosenquist is in. He's had a really strong run. It's a slight change to the front wing for the Swede. A little bit slow pulling away, but Felix Rosenquist down and away. His teammate, Pato Ward, due in next lap.
1: Yeah, been a very efficient day for that team, Davey.
2: Yeah, it really has. Done a fantastic job. Same with, you know, you got to think of the Ganassi cars as well. But it's Kanaan and Dixon, not Pelot up there right now, but still running strong. Unfortunately, Johnson had a bad run. But, you know, hats off to the McLaren team right now. They are running good.
1: Pato Award coming to pit road, Ryan Marine.
0: Hello. Oh, boy, the pit road is pretty busy right now. Here comes Pato Award, slides to a stop. He's been running in the top three. Taylor Kyle a moment ago. All by design. They're having a problem, though. The right front tire was slow getting back over the wall.
1: Let's go to Rob Blackman.
18: Santino Ferrucci, four new tires, a tear off of the windshield, and fresh Speedway fuel for Santino Ferrucci down and away in 7 seconds.
1: And, Davey, we're seeing cars come off of pit road, blend in with the cars that pitted a lap or two ago.
2: Yeah, that's right. So, actually, Rosenquist came out ahead of Scott Dixon. So did Pato Award. Dixon was able to get by Rosenquist, but pitting just a little bit later in that draft and that toe, advantage for McLaren.
1: Scott Sander.
5: Simon Pagano in down quickly, tearaways off, but no adjustments to the car. He likes it more and more.
1: We see Tony Kanaan on pit road, Rob Blackman.
18: He comes to pit road running P5, and an excellent stop for Tony Kanaan. Less than 7 seconds for new tires and Speedway fuel. Tony Kanaan down and away.
1: Christian Lundgaard for Ray Hall Letterman Lanigan Racing on and off pit road. Davey just below us, the 98 of Marco Andretti.
2: Yeah, they're filing through pretty much everybody. I think there's a few cars left to make their final pit stop. And then one of them is Castroneves with that air tube still missing on his car, so he's got to be hot.
1: Four-time winner Elio Castroneves on pit road, Alex Wolf.
19: He likes how the car's running. A 9.28 second pit stop, a little bit of an understeer that they're hoping to fix on this stop, but a smooth one for the 06 car.
1: Rossi gets away cleanly, Davey, and we see Marcus Ericsson coming to pit road. He's been in contention all day.
2: Yeah, you know, he had a bad stop that last time, a little bit slow, but he's still in contention.
1: More on that from Rob Blackman.
18: Firestone Firehawks, a fresh set plus Speedway fuel down and away. Marcus Ericsson, really good stop for Marcus, 7.7 seconds.
1: And not far from him, Jimmy Johnson comes on and off pit road. Jimmy's trying to work his way into the top 15, Davey.
2: Yeah, he sure is. He's going to fall back a bit more, though. It's Pillow. We show him leaning. I remember he topped off with fuel because he could. He had to go to the back of the field. Has a little bit more fuel than everybody else. But right now, the strategy is not working out for him.
1: Well, and Alex Pillow last pitted on lap 108. The strategy is not working out for him. And Ryan Marine, Alex Pillow was in contention earlier at pit road penalty. He hasn't been able to recover from it.
6: No, it's been slow progress. Here he comes, though, as that recovery drive continues for Alex Pillow. At least he did save some fuel here on this stint. On go the Firestone Firehawks. A delay on the right rear. The day goes from bad to worse. Now he's down off the jacks, but that cost them at least 3 seconds.
1: So Alex Pillow, Davey, it's just been a rough day for him, and it all started so very promising.
2: Yeah, you know, it's always disappointing when you have such a great race car, but things just don't fall your way. First of all, the bad timing coming in the pits. Now a little bit of a slow pit stop.
1: A great pit stop for Padua Ward on the last cycle. He comes out with the lead. Scott Dixon is second. Felix Rosenquist is third. Daly and Ferrucci, the top five. Erickson, Kanaan, Pagano, Castroneves, and Carpenter, the top 10, Davey. Dalton Kellett right now is kind of the meat in that sandwich up front.
2: Yeah, he sure is. But when you mentioned Pato Award being able to leapfrog after the pit stop, he did it big time. He has about a 20-car length lead and with a lap car in between. Dalton Kellett's in between him and Scott Dixon. So what an outstanding stop. And I think him staying out just a couple laps longer benefited him this time. But as the yellows came out, these first few cautions, you don't want to risk it. Dixon goes around the outside of Kellett.
1: Well, Kellett stayed to the inside and gave those guys plenty of room. So the next time they get to Nick Yeoman, it'll be Padua Ward, Dixon, Rosenquist, and Daly with a car just in front of Padua Ward, Nick Yeoman.
5: That is the lap car of Stephen Wilson, and Padua Ward will dispatch of him as the exits turn number one.
8: Padua Ward, his race strategist, Taylor Kyle, said, we're not really interested in leading until now. Padua Ward just got around that lap car. He has that lap car and another four car lengths back to second place running Scott Dixon.
17: Patricio Padua Ward enters the last quarter of the Indianapolis 500-mile race, and Chris, it appears as though his car is flat hooked up.
10: 150 laps will complete, 151. Padua Ward with a nice lead over Dixon.
1: 1 second lead. Award, Dixon, Rosenquist, Daly, Ferrucci, Erickson, Kanaan, Pagano, Castroneves, and Rossi, the top 10 at the 106th Indianapolis 500.
9: This is Jack Harvey. On this Memorial Day weekend, the NTT IndyCar Series salutes the men and women serving in the United States Army National Guard. Thank you all for your service.
1: Caution on the course, a single car incident involving Scott McLaughlin and Davey. It started in turn three and it almost got worse in turn four.
2: Yeah, it sure did. What happened in turn three, did not spin the car around. The car just took off like understeer got him, hit the outside wall, kept a lot of speed, crossed over that racetrack, almost collected Ed Carpenter on his way back across the racetrack. So big hit. Actually, two big hits for McLaughlin on the right side of that car.
1: And he came to rest just below Chris Denary.
10: Yeah, we saw him hit the outside wall, you're right, coming out of turn three, and then slid all the way to the lower portion of the track and then careened all the way up to the apex where turn number four is. And you're right, Ed Carpenter Jr. did a great job of avoiding any contact. Again, that was the first time he hit as he was sliding along the short chute. Carpenter had to go low, in fact, into the grass to make sure he did not come in contact with Scott McLaughlin.
1: Alex Wolf, an update from Scott McLaughlin's pit.
19: And you talk about from the triumph of a great pit stop, the team was fist bumping and high-fiving, and now as they begin to tear down the pit box, the despair after he made the contact radio that he was okay and was sorry, those same hands that were high-fiving and fist bumping were on top of their collective heads and the despair of dropping out a tough break for Team Penske and the defending rookie of the year here at the 500, Scott McLaughlin.
1: And let's get an update on the ever-evolving conditions here at the world's greatest race course from Rob Blackman.
18: Well, things are starting to heat up in more ways than one. The ambient temperature mark has now risen to 81 degrees. The on-track temperature at 118 degrees. And those southerly gusts have started to pick up as well, now gusting up to 12 or 13 miles per hour. Again, blowing out of the south. That means it blows right in the face of the drivers as they come down the front stretch.
1: 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So, Davey, next round of stops in a perfect world would have been around lap 164. Do we think it's going to be a little beyond that because everyone last pitted around lap 145?
2: Yeah, they're going to have more fuel to go a little bit longer. Now it's just a strategy call. You don't want to be hung out here, Mark. If you could pit without going a lap down, remember I always say that. If you can pit without going a lap down, take it as long as you make it to the end of the race and not get caught out on that yellow. Now the downside of that is, if a yellow doesn't come out, somebody pits a little later has better tires than you do at the end of this race because you're going to be a little bit of a longer sit potentially. That could cost you too. So a bit of a gamble, but I say when that window opens, get in, get ready for this last stop.
1: Damaged race car on the flatbed. Scott McLaughlin will finish 29th today at the 106th Indianapolis 500. laps complete. We pause 10 seconds for station identification. This is the Indianapolis Motor Speedway Radio Network. Mark James, Davey Hamilton, as we mentioned, 155 laps complete. Award, Dixon, Rosenquist, Daly, Ferrucci, the top five. Then Erickson, Kanaan, Pagano, Castroneves, Rossi up to 10th. Ed Carpenter, 11th. Sage Karen, 12th. Sato, 13th. 14th, Rahal. 15th, Montoya. 16th, Alex Palou. 17th, David Malukas. 18th, Kyle Kirkwood. 19th, Will Power. 20th, Christian Lundgaard. 21st, Hildebrand. 22nd, DeFrancesco. 23rd, Newgarden. 24th, Johnson. 25th, Andretti. 26th, Jack Harvey. Dalton Kellett, 27th, a lap down. Wilson, two laps down. 28th, 29th, McLaughlin out of the race. Hurt is out of the race in 30th. 31st, Grosjean, the same. Also out of the race. Eilat, 32nd. And BK, 33rd. Been four cautions, 25 laps, 7 leaders, 30 lead changes. 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An update on pit road from Ryan Marine.
6: Pozzo Award was just told by his strategist, Taylor Kyle, you are good to push to the end. One more stop, so no more fuel mileage concerns, at least for the number five Chevrolet from Arrow McLaren SP. Pozzo Award cleared to push to the end.
1: This update from the pits brought to you by Speedway, the official fuel and convenience store of IndyCar. That's always good news for a driver, huh?
2: Hey, you love that. You love new tires and push to the end. Take all the fuel, turn it up. But the other drivers have that same thing. His teammate Rosenquist, Dixon, Daly, Ferrucci should all be in that same package. Also, Erickson, Kanaan, Pagano, Castroneves.
1: How about an update on fourth place running Connor Daly, Rob Blackman?
18: He just radioed into the crew, said everything about the car is good. He said the only thing I'd like to change on my next pit stop, take just a little bit. He emphasized the word little bit out of that front wing. That's Connor Daly.
1: Chris Denary has an update on the cleanup in turn four. Chris?
10: All of the AMR safety vehicles are gone. There is some speedy dry in the apex of the corner here at turn four, but we should be good to go.
1: I'm going to tell you what, Davey. We have had some crashes that have laid down some debris, and that AMR IndyCar safety crew and everybody, track officials, they have done an incredible job of cleaning these incidents up.
2: A lot of hard work today, for sure, Mark, at this track. I mean, obviously, not only do they clean up that area, they have trucks cleaning the entire racetrack, getting all that debris off. And I think I've seen Sato come in for a pit.
1: He's not going to try to steal one, is he?
2: Nah, I don't know. I'm going to have to study this one a little bit. It just doesn't seem to be an advantage as we see Harvey doing the same thing. But maybe just a little strategy. They weren't contention. But Sato was actually in the top 10 at one point.
1: Rob Blackman?
18: Yeah, it was just a quick fuel stop for Sato, really less than 4 seconds. They just topped him off with some fuel, and then he was down and away.
1: Interesting.
2: Yeah, very interesting. Yeah, we'll see if they're going to go on a, you know, 35. It's 43 to go, Mark. I mean, you're lucky, I would honestly think, to make that 35. But if a lot of yellows come out late in this race, he may be able to stretch it.
1: You don't come here to run 16th. David Malukas, though, has done a pretty good job. He and Kirkwood battled it out last year for the lights title. They're running 16-17.
2: Yeah, perfect. It's fitting, isn't it? He challenged, obviously, it was the other way around. Kirkwood ahead of Malukas in the lights championship.
1: Chris Denary, the leader's in front of you.
10: Kaswar is off, and Padua Ward slowly down along the white line, exiting turn number four, followed by Dixon and Rosenquist.
1: And I know we have one stop remaining, but this late in the race, Nick Yeoman, the anticipation grows into turn number one.
5: These white restarts have been wild. Scott Dixon's going to take over the race lead, moving Pato Award back to second. Big mover is Felix Rosenquist. He shoots to third.
11: Yep. Scott Dixon about four car lengths now ahead of Pato Award. Then Felix Rosenquist running in that third position. Further back in the field, Will Power takes it three wide. J.R. Hildebrand gets around him.
17: As the pyrotechnics fire off in the Snake Pit concert, it is all of a sudden three wide as the action heats up further back. It's Alexander Rossi in front of Tony Kanaan in that battle. Scott Dixon, the leader in the four.
10: Scott Dixon has the advantage. Turn number four, followed by teammates Award and Rosenquist. That's 1, 2, 3.
1: Front three, check it out. Daly's in fourth and a little bit further back. Alexander Rossi's on the charge, Nick Yeoman. He's sixth.
5: Looked like he put the left sides in the grass going down to turn number three. He's got to charge and get around the lap car of Stephen Wilson first, though, Michael.
11: Scott Dixon still about three car lengths ahead of Pato Award. Those front five starting to check out ever so slightly. It looks like Award might try to take the lead.
17: Pato Award going to pop down to the inside. Now tucked back in behind Scott Dixon. He's three car lengths in front of his teammate Felix Rosenquist. That's the front three out of three.

0: Scott Dixon of the Indianapolis 500 Mile Race.
1: One of the Aero Machines, car five, they are 1-3. Award with the lead out of four. Dixon second, Rosenquist third.
2: Pato Award has led 20 laps on the day. He's in front of Scott Dixon, and Felix Rosenquist gives chase.
3: Question is, how long can you hold off Scott Dixon? Much of today, it's only been about a lap. Pato leads into the short chute.
4: They're testing each other at this point of the race. Pato Award, four car lengths ahead of Scott Dixon. Then it's Felix Rosenquist, another four car lengths back to Connor Daly, and Marcus Ericsson on the charge in fifth.
0: So are they playing poker, or are they flat showing their hand? Right now, it's Pato Award with the upper hand. Scott Dixon runs second. Then Felix Rosenquist, Connor Daly, Marcus Ericsson, and Alexander Rossi.
1: About a four-car length advantage for Award as they leave turn number four. Then it's Dixon, Rosenquist, and then another 10-car lengths back to Daly.
2: Well, it's a top five right now, but Nick Yeoman, Alexander Rossi is on a charge.
3: Yes, Scott Dixon just took a look to the outside, and Pato Award slammed the door shut. Boy, that was close in turn one.
4: Pato Award still about four-car lengths ahead of Dixon. Had to check up. Felix Rosenquist in third. Again, Connor Daly in fourth, Marcus Ericsson in fifth. But as you said, Mark James, it's the machine of Alexander Rossi trying to take over the fifth position.
0: So let's watch that battle. Alexander Rossi trying to close in on Marcus Ericsson, who has been a top five car all day. All of a sudden, Chris, here comes Alexander Rossi.
1: Alexander Rossi won back in 2016. Trying to make a move here in the Napa machine. He is in sixth behind Ericsson.
2: And Nick, a car very fast behind him. Rossi at 225. 220.5, Kanaan at 222.
3: Yep, Tony Kanaan's a player as well. We've been saying that in Indianapolis, Michael, for about two decades now.
4: Pato Award already exiting turn number two. A comfortable advantage over Scott Dixon. Now Scott Dixon may have to worry about the other Arrow McLaren SP car in that battle. Felix Rosenquist starting to close in on Dixon.
0: Evenly spaced right now, one, two, and three, but nobody's separating. Again, it's Pato, then Scott Dixon, and Felix Rosenquist.
1: 37 laps to go. And the leader is Pato Award exiting turn four. Three car lengths to Dixon, five car lengths to Rosenquist.
2: The front two starting to tighten up again. Scott Dixon to turn number one.
3: And he's going to jump to the inside and make that pass. It's a 230 mile per hour chess match, and the Iceman is back to P1.
4: Pato Award, how good is Scott Dixon? Well, you just found out. He blew by you. Another eight car length advantage for Scott Dixon, but Pato Award, full rich in that car, starts to close back in on Dixon.
0: Yep, right now it's about two car lengths for Scott Dixon over Pato Award, then Felix Rosenquist right back behind his teammate, followed by Connor Daly and Marcus Ericsson.
1: It's North End. It's all about patience, and then can you set your driver up to make a pass down the straightaway? Seven car length lead, Dixon.
2: Front two starting to gain some measure of separation, heating up. Ericsson, Daly, that's the battle for four.
3: They'll dark those cars into the corner. Daly in that two-tone blue. He's got about a six car length advantage over Marcus Ericsson.
4: The PNC Bank blue and orange of Scott Dixon shines as it exits turn number two. Pato Award, Felix Rosenquist. Now Marcus Ericsson again closing in on the fourth place running Connor Daly.
0: Everybody gets single file. Now we're going to take a look into that battle for fourth. Connor Daly has it. Marcus Ericsson would like to get it. He's got three car lengths to make up.
1: Well, they stay single file north end of the track. And again, it's Ericsson trying to hunt down Connor Daly. That's fourth and fifth.
2: Lap 166. Complete this time by Dixon, Award, Rosenquist, Daly, Ericsson. The top five will be commercial free to the Twin Checkers when we come back to the 106th Indianapolis 500. 170 laps complete. Next time by, commercial free to the end. Let's hear from Scott McLaughlin.
5: Scott McLaughlin at the IU Health Medical Center, and you were telling me during the break that seems like that wind is really getting tough out there.
6: Yeah, the wind's getting higher and higher. It's the first time I've been in clean air in the Pennzoil Chevy, and just just got caught. And once it sort of half snapped on me, I was a passenger from then. And it is what it is, you know. First shunt at Indianapolis Motor Speedway, but really gutted because we're in a good spot there. And anyway,
5: hard hit. Are you okay?
6: Yeah, all good. Ready to go. Just want to turn the page, get on with it. But bruised ego, that's the only thing.
2: Thanks, Alex Wolf. Thanks, Scott McLaughlin, under difficult circumstances, for sure. He'd worked his way kind of back into contention around the top 10 anyway. The pit window was open. Ed Carpenter, the first taker, Ryan Marine.
7: Exactly so, and he wanted to pit on this early fringe of that pit window because, in his words, the car is terrible. Not at all pleased with how it's going. He had slipped outside of the top 10. It's a quick stop, just about 7 seconds, but Ed Carpenter not at all pleased with his car.
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0: Illinois, KNBY in Monterey, California, and KCJJ in Iowa City. Awfully excited to go back to Iowa Speedway a little bit later on this year for an outstanding doubleheader weekend. And Davey and Carpenter taking a page out of the Davey Hamilton race strategy book. Let's go to pit road as soon as that window opens.
1: Yeah, when it opens, especially in Ed's case, having that car not handling like he needs to. He needs to try to finish his final stint out. Unfortunately, he went a lap down doing it. Now, he'll get that lap back once everybody cycles through, as long as it's under green. As we see Felix Rosenquist running third, he slides on pit road right now.
0: Yeah, those top two staying pretty tight together, and so Felix Rosenquist has been running in the top five all day long, Ryan Marine. It's been a good day for him.
2: My goodness, it's been such a steady run for the Swede. Felix Rosenquist trying to join Kenny Breck as the only Swedes to win the greatest spectacle in racing. Here he comes from the third position on track. Slides to a halt, Felix Rosenquist. A tear off the aero screen. Firestone Firehawks on Speedway fuel in, down and away. Great pit stop for Arrow McLaren SP, 7.2 seconds.
0: Good news for that race team, Davey. They're building a brand new race shop here in the Indianapolis area up around Whitestown.
1: Yeah, it's going to be a fabulous shop, and the race team going to be based out of here, and McLaren doing a lot of other things out of that shop as well. So I know it's all going to happen.
0: 173 laps complete, and we continue to see cars trickle onto pit road. This most recent taker is a guy who slowly but surely, Davey, has worked his way into contention, the winner of the 100th 500, Alexander Rossi.
1: Yeah, the only really hope for the Andretti Autosport team, trying to get Alexander Rossi creeping up there. Haven't talked about him a lot, but he found himself in that top six so far. So right now, this is his final stop. Going to try to sneak out, and I hope for a little luck.
0: Some of the numbers for you. Scott Dixon has led 94 laps today. He, again, in case you missed it earlier, now the all-time laps leader here at the Indianapolis Motor Speedway. Alex Palou led 44 laps. A lot of those came early, but in contention early, but an ill-timed pit stop in a closed pit shuffled him back a little bit. He's been working hard to recover. Davey, a pretty impressive run. He's worked his way back into ninth.
1: It sure has. Good run for him. And I'm a little surprised that Dixon has not pitted yet, because what's going to happen, just as we see right now, is the cars coming off of pit lane may slow him up a little bit. Alexander Rossi pulls right out in front of him, not quite up to speed yet, so that could hold Dixon back, lose a little bit of time. And Rosenquist, he's got free racetrack right now, so Dixon should be coming as he is right now.
0: Yeah, we saw Alexander Rossi get off of pit road just before him, and so activity starts to pick up as these drivers have to woe it up plenty, and carb day was the first day they came off of turn four, and we see Connor Daly just behind him. So Scott Dixon, he's led 95 laps, making a strong bid to pick up win number two, Ryan Marine.
2: It's been since 2008 for the Iceman, Scott Dixon, since his last Indianapolis 500 win, his only Indianapolis 500 win, trying to do something about that now. It's a nice clean stop so far for the Wolfpack. The tires are on, the fuel is in, he's down, sub 7 second pit stop, Scott Dixon. Down and away.
0: Once upon a time, Connor Daly said he had bad luck here. He's had pretty good luck today, Rob Blackman.
3: And a pretty good pit stop. 8 seconds a moment ago for Connor Daly. New Firestone Firehawks, as well as a splash of Speedway fuel, and a half a turn of that front wing for Connor Daly. He's down and away.
0: Davey Hamilton, a drive-through penalty for Scott Dixon.
1: I seen when he came in, he sped. He had the tires locked up on pit entry. Car got a little slotting sideways, and man, he just gave the race away, unfortunately.
0: Well, and as we mentioned, Davey, it's been a bit of an adjustment for these drivers. They tried to get used to it on carb day, but carb day, the only day where they enter
1: off of turn four. It's very difficult to get down to speed right now, or any time coming off turn four. And when I seen him lock those brakes up, I thought, oh, geez, and it was past the timeline. Sometimes you're below it, but he must have been over it as he does his drive-through right now.
0: Yep, we're seeing Scott Dixon serve his drive-through penalty now, and what aggravation and frustration. Ryan Marine, we're going to go to you. What kind of sense can you get from that pit box?
2: Oh, dejection, utter dejection from the Wolfpack. On the flip side, Pato Awards crew, they just got the news. They were clapping hands all around, but now they got to go to work. Final pit stop for Pato Award, who failed to qualify his first time at Indianapolis. They go with the tires. It's a wing adjustment on the front end. A little bit of a delay. Almost stalled it, but he pulls out. Marcus as Erickson will follow him out pit road.
0: Rob Blackman.
3: David Malukas, the rookie's had a nice day. He comes to pit road, currently running in 12th position. Four new Firestone Firehawks for him. Speedway Fuel and a tearaway windshield down and away. David Malukas, 9.2 seconds.
0: And, Davey, it looks like Felix Rosenquist had a really, really well-timed pit stop.
1: Really good pit stop as Erickson is going to file into that third spot. But Rosenquist, a few laps ago, he had cleared racetrack where these other cars were getting in lap traffic. And not just lap traffic, but cars coming out of the pits holding them up. I assume, and I would think, that hopefully Pato's close enough to give his teammate a little bit of a challenge with 22 to go.
0: So, Davey, we've got Kanaan, Pagano, Pillow, Castro Neves, Newgarden, Power, Andretti, Johnson, Sato, and Harvey yet to pit. You go all the way back to Felix Rosenquist, and the lead will cycle back to him.
1: That's right. It's going to cycle back to Rosenquist, and then I think it's going to be Rosenquist, Award, Erickson. It looks like possibly Rossi, then Dady. So Rossi gained another spot. Dady fell back one. It should be in that fifth spot right now.
0: Alexander Rossi has had a hard charge over the last 10 or 15 laps or so.
1: Yeah, he sure has. And, I mean, Connor, I mean, the luck's been going his way all day long. I remember, even though he's led this race a little bit, finding himself in the top five is very, very good because he was buried back in this field, 15th, 16th, 17th place, when he started getting luck on his side.
0: How costly was that mistake for Scott Dixon, Davey? Oh. He's now a lap down in 26th.
1: Yeah, absolutely. I mean, a lap down in 26th place after 95 laps led. He's going to lead more laps here than anybody else. And Pillow, his teammate, is going to lead the second. Well, I guess Pato could catch him, but it looks like the two people led the most laps aren't going to have a good day.
0: How long will that stay with him?
1: Oh, yeah, forever. I mean, that's a mistake that he made. Nobody else made it for him. It's just unfortunate for Scott Dixon. You got to remember all the records that he has, all the championships that he's won. He's only won this race one time. Fortunately, he has that one win, but he thinks about all the times he got second, Mark. He's going to think about this one more than not any of those.
0: Well, again, pit stops, but Nick Yeoman looked back in the field to see what Marcus Erickson's doing to Pato O'Ward.
4: He just charged to the outside and took over what's going to be the second position. Michael, we may have two Swedes in the front when everything shakes out.
5: Felix Rosenquist about seven car lengths ahead of Marcus Erickson, but you called it, Nick. He got around the machine of Pato O'Ward, so who has what? We're going to find out. Jake Query right now. Felix Rosenquist over Erickson.
6: Two arrows, and right in the middle of it, Marcus Erickson trying to reel in now. Felix Rosenquist, who sets off for turn number four.
7: Guys, we were focused on Pillow and Dixon as the top two threats for Ganassi. Now it's Erickson in second, chasing down Rosenquist.
0: And he is making a hard charge into turn number one.
4: Chip Ganassi brought an impressive armada. They've been fast all month, and Michael, it may be the most unassuming one that has a chance to win.
5: We talked about him potentially being one of the players late in this race, and boy, is he showing his stuff right now. Marcus Erickson closing in. Three car lengths behind Felix Rosenquist.
6: They're working their way into turn number one, and it's Felix Rosenquist with Marcus Erickson glued to his rear wing. The Husky Chocolate Machine with Pato O'Ward setting chase for both of them.
7: We've got 18 laps to go, and Erickson now just a couple of car lengths behind Rosenquist. 1-2 out of four.
0: And right now it's Pillow, Castro Neves, Andretti, Jimmy Johnson. Those guys have yet to stop, Davey.
1: Yeah, that's right. They're going to have to make a stop. It's going to cycle them to the back. They're just hoping for a yellow. That's not going to happen for them. And just trying to hang on.
0: And Nick Yeoman, you saw Marcus Erickson make the pass.
4: Set him up like we've seen so many times down into turn number one. And Jake, we see down the backstretch, Marcus Erickson's pulling away.
6: He is pulling away. And now all of a sudden, behind him, Felix Rosenquist has his teammate Pato O'Ward giving chase. But it's Marcus Erickson who is leading both of them.
7: His fourth Indianapolis 500, he will see some lap traffic in front of him. Erickson with a huge advantage on Rosenquist.
0: Six cars have yet to pit. Pillow, Castro Neves, Andretti, Johnson, Sato, Harvey, but Marcus Erickson leads Felix Rosenquist.
4: And now he's starting to slice his way through lap traffic. He gets around Jack Harvey. Looks like Takuma Sato right ahead.
5: Sliced it like butter, did Marcus Erickson. Got around Jack Harvey. The next on the list is Takuma Sato. So Marcus Erickson gets that run out of turn number two. He will put Takuma Sato a lap down. Here comes Marcus Erickson.
6: Marcus Erickson into turn number three. Again, the important thing to consider, he is not the leader right now, but assuming, Chris, he will be once everybody pits.
7: Marcus Erickson in the red and white Husky Chocolate Machine exits turn number four. He's got a good good space in front of Takuma Sato, the lap car.
0: Alex Wolf.
8: Leo Castroneves just came in. The previous stint, the understeer trouble, had improved just under 9 seconds. Stop for the 06 car of the defending champion.
0: And we saw Alex Palou come onto pit road as well. So now, Davey, it boils down to Marco Andretti and Jimmy Johnson last pitting on lap 153.
1: Another thing with Erickson, he has made a huge advancement over Pato O'Ward, who passed his teammate Rosenqvist, and Kanaan just got by Rosenqvist, but he has a huge lead because of two lap cars in between them.
0: Yeah, and he has a bad fast race car, and I saw him about mid-race through the first two stints, Davey. He was settled in nicely in that fourth position.
1: You know, he was really just comfortable, I think, hanging out behind his teammates, watching what they're doing. That's Palou and Dixon, and right now he still has a lap car. He has almost a half a straightaway lead over Pato O'Ward with a lap car in between him.
0: And there are for sure lap cars figuring in prominently over this handful of laps here.
1: It's going to happen with 15 to go. Man, what a great feeling he has. He's just praying that Andretti and Johnson get their pit stop out of the way so it shows him the leader, number one. And number two, he wants no yellows. He'd like to keep this gap.
0: So those two, talking about Andretti and Johnson, last pitted on lap 153, Davey. How much longer can they go? We're at lap 26.
1: Well, they're trying to save fuel. That's probably why they're so far off the pace, although they just ran, both of them, 219 mile an hour laps. But I just think momentarily, they just have to come in the next couple laps.
0: And Erickson is in a class all by himself, and Pato O'Ward is too. And Nick Yeoman, kind of tough for Rosenqvist to keep pace.
4: Yeah, there's no doubt, and I wouldn't count out that driver in third, Tony Kanaan. He needs to charge, Michael, but he looks good.
5: Good, and he's trying to get around Takuma Sato. That will put him with a clean track, trying to catch then Pato O'Ward, who is running in that second position. But Jake, Marcus Erickson has checked out.
6: Erickson is already into the north end as Pato O'Ward now comes into turn number three. Then it's Sato and Kanaan behind him. Pato O'Ward trying to reel in Marcus Erickson.
7: Yeah, a huge advantage for Erickson. And guys, it reminds you of last year. We had this situation with two cars waiting to pit, trying to see who the leaders would be.
0: Marco Andretti has gone about as far as he can go. His crew is laid out, but Nick Yeoman, you're spot on. Tony Kanaan is on rails.
4: He is stuck, though, behind Takuma Sato, and it looks like Pato O'Ward is pulling away in second.
5: It certainly is, and I'm telling you, Tony Kanaan has a car if he can get around Sato, but Sato is tough to pass. Kanaan lost a little bit of ground as he exited turn two.
6: So we will watch this as they enter in to turn number three. Tony Kanaan starts to go towards the bottom line. Sato now holds him at bay. Sato about two car lengths in front of Tony Kanaan.
7: That's what Kanaan is facing right now as he exits the short chute on the north end. He's got Sato right in front of him. Kanaan now trying to go side by side.
0: Marco Andretti comes on and off pit road, Davey.
1: I was just looking at the tie. I thought, when are they coming in? I looked down and seen him on there. I expect Jimmy Johnson wants to lead a lap. He got that done as a rookie, and I expect him to come in the next lap.
0: So the two guys among the top five, it would be Jimmy Johnson and Takuma Sato. Sato last pitted on 157.
1: That's right. 157 is going to move him out of the way. Now, that's not going to affect the lead any whatsoever. Once Johnson pits, which he is doing right now, that's going to put Erickson back in the lead.
0: So that'll cycle Marcus Erickson back to P1. It'll be Erickson, O'Ward, Kanaan, Sato, but again, Sato last pitted on lap 157, and then Felix Rosenqvist, but Marcus Erickson worked his way around slower cars, and Nick Yeoman, there's a nice separation between the front three.
4: It's huge, and Marcus Erickson has to pray, Michael, over the last 11 laps, not to see a caution here at Indy.
5: Now, we've cycled now, and Marcus Erickson is the leader, and he's the midway point in the back straightaway. Pato O'Ward got out of turn number two, Jake.
6: Marcus Erickson has an average finish in his three Indianapolis starts of 22. He could significantly improve that, but he's got to hold on for another 11 laps.
7: Yeah, a huge advantage for Erickson. He exits turn number four. Now you're waiting to hear that's Pato O'Ward. That's how big the lead is for Erickson.
0: Jimmy Johnson cycles back in the 23rd position. Most notably, Rosenqvist was able to get around Sato last time by, Nick Yeoman.
4: Yep, he has, and that secures that fourth position, but he's got about 20, maybe 30 car lengths to catch Tony Kanaan, who's in third.
5: Yes, Tony Kanaan trying to make his way around now the lap car of Dalton Keller, but it's Marcus Erickson clean and green into turn three.
6: Erickson already setting up for turn number three, as a matter of fact. Tony Kanaan and that move that you're talking about got around Dalton Kellett, but Marcus Erickson's into four.
7: Yeah, he watched his teammates Dixon and Palou lead most of the laps today, but it's Marcus Erickson with the lead, 10 to go.
0: Erickson, O'Ward, Kanaan, Rosenqvist, Sato, the top five with 10 laps to go.
4: And Erickson into turn number one. Nice advantage, Michael. Zero lap traffic in front of that car.
5: He sets up for the entrance of turn number two. Now exits turn number two. Here comes Pato O'Ward. That's Pato O'Ward. Now Tony Kanaan. So Marcus Ericsson halfway down the straightaway, but it looks like O'Ward's starting to close.
6: 32-year-old Marcus Ericsson with a 25 car length advantage right now as he sets sail out of turn number three.
7: Yeah, he's on the north side of the track. Everybody here in turn four standing, waiting as Ericsson with a huge lead out of four.
0: A couple of wins last year when he solidified himself as a consistent contender, Nick Yeoman, in the NTT IndyCar Series.
4: Those were bizarre wins, too. In Nashville, he flew through the air and found a way to win that race. He's flying right now into turn two.
5: Enters turn two with about a two-second lead over Pato O'Ward. Tony Kanaan starting to close in on O'Ward. But, man, Marcus Ericsson has the best car in the field late stages of this race.
6: And the year Marcus Ericsson was born, Ari Leyendyke won his first IndyCar race in the Indy 500. Could Ericsson do the same by winning his first oval race at Indy? He's on his way, Chris.
7: Red and white Husky chocolate machine through turn number four down the straightaway.
0: So 192, the lap we're on. Marcus Ericsson sets sail for turn number one. Nick Yeoman, the top three. Ericsson, O'Ward, and Tony Kanaan.
4: And O'Ward continues to give chase, but Michael, I'm not sure that gap is closing.
5: It's not, at least visibly, it's not. At this point, Marcus Ericsson out of turn number two. Pato O'Ward now out of turn number two. I tell you, the driver on the move, Jake, Tony Kanaan starting to close in on Pato O'Ward.
6: But Marcus Ericsson has a huge advantage, so Pato O'Ward's bigger concern may be Tony Kanaan. Marcus Ericsson to four.
7: And, of course, Tony Kanaan, a part of that Ganassi Racing team. It could be a 1-2 finish if Kanaan could catch up. Big lead right now for Ericsson.
0: Fuel gamble not going to pay off for Takuma Sato.
1: No, maybe. Not going to make it. I mean, it was just too far. Him running as fast as he was just wasn't going to. Oh, Jimmy Johnson. Oh, the
0: turn
1: teammate.
0: Two, Young.
5: Yeah, Jimmy Johnson plowed into the wall, guys. A huge crash as his car slowly makes its way down to the midway point of the back straightaway. He tagged the wall, lost it, and hopefully he is okay because that was a massive hit. The AMR IndyCar safety team on the scene already, but that huge lead for Marcus Ericsson will now go away.
0: And Davey, good news to report. Jimmy Johnson was able to pop that visor up and flip the steering wheel out of the race.
1: He is okay. Boy, not a favor for his teammate whatsoever. Jimmy Johnson was running towards the back of the field at that point. Just try to finish the darn thing, unfortunately, especially when your teammate's leading with only six laps to go, Mark, and this could change the whole face of everything right now.
0: Yeah, for sure. Ericsson, O'Ward, Kanaan, Rosenquist, and Rossi, your top five, and they're going to be a little closer together when we go back to green flag.
1: Oh, my goodness. I was watching the lap time the last four laps. He was gaining about a tenth a lap is it. He had a three-second lead. Then it was 2.9, 2.8, 2.7, so not near enough to be able to catch him with only six laps to go.
0: You see the in-car camera now.
1: Yeah, got him right now going down into that turn two area right behind DeFrancesco. Just looked like he definitely got in a little bit low to come out hit. He did hit hard, as Michael said, turned that car around, got in too low, it looked like, and got those left sides too low, hit the head on. Big hit for Jimmy Johnson.
0: Fortunately, a lot of speed had been scrubbed off of that car by the time he made contact. But Davey, upon entrance, yeah, I think he would tell you that that's not the right line to take through there. He had the left sides almost in the grass.
1: Yeah, just turned in way too early, as he'll find out that's not the place to be. And, again, a lot of debris. Now, there's only five to go. Can they get they're going to throw a red flag so they could end this under a green condition, which, wow, Ericsson, man, it's going to, what a shootout this is going to be.
0: Wow. Look at Ericsson's crew.
1: Oh, just devastation. You know what I mean? When you have a lead as big as he had, and then all of a sudden, not only does the yellow come out, but from your teammate. Oh, it's just like double torture. Now, not saying he still can't win this race, because he sure can, but when you have, hey, now look who's in third. Tony Kanaan,
0: yeah.
1: Teammate. Sometimes first and second get battling out, and that third place guy can snap up on all of them. So it's going to be very, very interesting to see who's going to win this race, because right now with Ericsson, O'Ward, Kanaan, Rosenquist, and Rossi, all the top five, They could get done. And don't forget, Pagano, he's won this race before. Daly, Pelot. How about Pelot coming back? Remember I said he has a chance to come back. Early in the race when he had that misfortune of a pit stop at the first ones, he just kept clicking back, clicking back. He puts, with this yellow flag, it puts himself in a position to either, it's either going to be havoc or an outstanding, crazy finish, I think.
0: Yeah, I think a great decision to bring him onto pit road, throw out the red flag so we can finish the Indy 500 under green, if at all possible. Again, it's Erickson Award, Rosenquist, and Rossi. And we talked about what experience is worth here, Davey Hamilton. And, I mean, let's face it, among those front three, we know who has the most experience here. And we saw what happens or what can happen with a veteran in contention late last year with Elio Castroneves against Alex Pelot.
1: Yeah, playing it smart. You know, matter of fact, Erickson's the one going, oh, are you kidding me? But you got Award, Kanaan, Rosenquist, right? Those behind him, as you said, that veteran, Tony Kanaan, the elder in the field, the oldest guy in this field, he has a lot of experience, 24 years at this place. He knows how to get it done. Man, oh, man, oh, man, is it going to be an outstanding finish.
0: Michael Young, they have really, again, all day long, Michael, they've been impressive down there in turn two with how they've been able so rapidly to clean up some of these incidents.
5: We have six AMR IndyCar safety workers looking at the exit of turn number two. That was right after where Jimmy Johnson made contact. The AMR IndyCar safety vehicle sits in the midway point of turn number two, right in front of the turn two suites. That's where the car made contact. We have an AMR IndyCar safety worker working his way down to the lower portion of the midway point of the track, tossing debris back into the grass, but they have done a fantastic job as quickly as they can trying to get this track cleaned up, as we have a sweeper also working its way down that back straightaway.
0: Let's go to pit road, Scott Sander.
9: Brian Barnhart not only knows the rules, he helped write some of them before he took a role like he's got with Alexander Rossi right now, calling the race. What came to him in the late part of this race, and what can you and can you not do during the red?
10: Well, we've been trimming. We were watching the ambient and the track temps and hoping it would come to us, and it didn't quite, so we made some adjustments. And Alex knew when it was time to go, made some great moves on the restart and got us in the top five, so we'll see what we can do in a two-lap shootout.
9: Does he need guidance now, or does he know what he needs to do?
10: No, he knows what he's doing. He's, you know, an Indy 500 winner and won a lot of races, so he knows what he needs to do.
9: And Brian Barnhart is an IndyCar lifer. That's what he has to do.
0: Yeah, and Brian Barnhart's been in this situation more than a few times, going all the way back to 92 with Allinger Jr. I mean, it was him and Ziggy Hargis and Kyle Moyer, and my gosh, the list goes on and on and on, Davey. That was a super team.
1: Oh, yeah, absolutely. And Brian, like you said, has so much experience from the bottom to the top of this series. I mean, from starting the Indy Racing League and being the chief steward for years and years and being on the pit stand and team manager, he's done it all. So Brian has a lot of knowledge, and obviously, as he said, Rossi, he hasn't had any luck for a while. This is a good shot in the arm for Alexander Rossi. Just has things haven't gone his way whatsoever. And man, getting a win here, not only, you know, he got his first win here, and that was a big one. Now can he get another one and get that monkey off his back?
0: Running toward these cars and drivers, Davey, with these portable fans and these cooling devices, because I would imagine that it's heating up a little bit inside the cockpit of that race car.
1: Well, not just in the cockpit of the race car. They're not really doing much. It's about getting these engines cool. Remember at Detroit when the ECU box got hot on one of the cars, they couldn't get it fired up, one of our leaders.
0: Yeah, let's go to Rob Blackman.
11: I tell you, someone who is feeling like he just got punched in the gut, Rick Ware, of course, with Rick Ware Racing, working with Dale Coyne and Takuma Sato this year. You guys pitted with seven laps to go because you didn't have enough fuel to get to the end. And wouldn't you know it, about 30 seconds later, the Jimmy Johnson crash. I know hindsight's 20/20, but man, if you didn't pit there, you'd be in a great spot because you were P5 when you came to the pits, as you well know.
12: Yes, you know, we planned that strategy. We had a gallon more fuel than I think than the 48 did. You know, we didn't want to get caught shorter than three or four laps to go and have to come down. But at that point, we didn't think we were going to see any more cautions. And, you know, racing can be a brutal mistress. And I don't know, we had such a good week, a good month. And, you know, that's what makes this place so tough for everybody. It's just Takuma's did a great job. The guys have done good all week, and you know, that's, as much as it hurt us, it probably helped somebody. And you know, it's just, that's the way racing is.
11: Thanks for the time, Rick. Thank you.
12: Thank you, guys.
11: Rick Ware, guys, calling this place a brutal mistress. And, oh, man, how brutal was she today to Takuma Sato and that Dale Coyne Rick Ware Racing team?
0: And you're familiar, Davey. You've been in a race strategist position. And, boy, you go from hero to not quickly.
1: Yeah, quickly. I mean, it is so many things. With luck of the draw and making the wrong call, it could happen so easy. It happens. There's so many people involved with these race teams. And it can, a driving error, a call error from a strategist, a setup problem from a problem from an engineer, and then just like we see the bad luck that goes with it, just like having Plow come in just one lap later than his teammate Dixon and going a lap down. Now, like I say, he's fighting his way back, and you know Plow's pretty darn good on restarts, but you got to remember, you know, Kanaan, you know, that's what he was known for. His research, but yeah. Gotta remember, he's not a full-time guy anymore. He has a lot of confidence here. There's no question about it, and he can get this done. But we'll see if we see Tony Kanaan of the past.
0: He's doing okay for a one-off, isn't he?
1: For a one-off. So somebody, you know, there's a couple drivers in here that I see that how are they one-offs? Tony Kanaan being one of them. Another one is Ferrucci. Finds himself in that 10th spot. Lost that last restart and kind of got shuffled back. But even Sage Karam, he's in 14th in that other car. These are just one-off drivers that are really doing an outstanding job.
0: Drive of the day, I still got to think. I got to go to Alex Palou, Davey. I mean, let's face it. You know, he was in contention early, a front row starter, and, you know, just bad timing on his part just ruined his day, but he soldiered back inside the top 10. Ryan Marine.
2: Billy Vincent is the strategist for Felix Rosenquist, who has had himself a whale of a day, running in the top five right now. You guys were on the early end of the pit window. Were you saving fuel towards the end prior to this yellow?
13: No, we were flat chat doing quality laps best we could there. We just decided to kind of split as a team and one car take the early, one car take the late and see what happens.
2: We're looking at maybe two laps when we go back to green. What can Felix do from P4?
13: It's going to be all on him, man. He's just going to have to send it and see where we end up.
2: But how is his race car here over the last couple of stints?
13: It's been good, but we're not quite as happy with the last little change we did in the stop. But I think over two laps with these tires being good, it's a different story. So we'll go racing.
2: Appreciate the time.
13: Thank you.
0: So, Davey, among the top five, we have three drivers vying to win their first Indianapolis 500, and we have two drivers looking to win their second.
1: Yeah, that's right. And and I'll have to say, as a driver, where do I want to be on this restart? Which spot do I want to be in? And I have to favor the second or third spot right now. And now the fourth one's not a bad one either, but I would have to say I don't know that I really want to be the leader right now. Matter of fact, I'm almost sure I don't, because it seems like they get kind of sucked up a little bit. Now, what could happen is if Erickson could beat them down at turn one on a Ward and Kanaan get to fighting, it could leave them an advantage at that.
0: Rob Blackman.
11: Well, speaking of Tony Kanaan, Doug Deschard is the strategist for Tony Kanaan. You know the scenario. You're setting third. Yeah. When we get back to racing, four laps to go, do you like the position Tony's in right here?
14: I think it's going to be a toss-up as we come to the green flag. It's going to be key. Obviously, we got a teammate out front, but Tony's ready to go, and he's got two cars to pass, and that's what he just told us. So I think that's what he's looking to do.
11: And what a great amount of confidence you must have in a guy who's making his 21st Indy 500 start.
14: We've got a great driver who's won this race, has won championships, and won with this team. And we've got a great crew here. Chris Simmons, a championship engineer, Indy 500 winning engineer. Danielle Shepard was on the 10 car last year. We got a lot of really strong people to make a fifth car entry run up here in the top three for the win, which is really a testament to the company.
11: Thank you, Doug. Good luck.
14: Thank you.
11: Let's throw it down further down pit lane and check in with Ryan Marine.
2: And I've got Taylor Kyle once again. Taylor, real quick. Pato about to go from second. What has he been telling you on the radio? What are your chances?
15: I think they're pretty good. I mean, this is where you want to be with the closing stages of the race in front of you. Pato's a heck of a driver. The car's good. They drove a great race all day, and we're in position to do what we need to do. So, you know what, I'm ready to go.
2: You're expecting two laps of green?
15: Yeah, two or three. I'm not quite sure, but looks like we're getting ready to go here. So, two or three. We'll see.
2: That's Taylor Kyle.
0: Fingers crossed collectively, Davey, that everyone gets restarted here.
1: Yeah, that's right. You remember Detroit's the one that really stands out for me, that a few guys, they came in. I think it was Power, actually, that was leading the race and got the short end of the stick. They came in. They wouldn't let them cool the car down, and then his wouldn't fire up. The ECU overheated, and that was it. So they changed the rule after that to allow the teams to come out to cool down the ECUs and the drivers and try to make it where all cars could fire up.
0: And Nick Yeoman, an interesting connection to that day, given who's in front.
4: Wouldn't you know it, that was the day Mark Marcus Ericsson got his very first win because his car fired, and as Davey pointed out, Will Powers didn't. And nice little preview for Detroit coming up next week. But, Mark, I can tell you this much. I know sometimes these red flags can be controversial, but in the court of public opinion here in Turn 1, and I've seen from tweets that I've been getting for folks around the racetrack, universally all on the same page, everyone was thrilled to see that red flag. This is going to be a wild restart.
0: I'm okay with it for sure. It's the Indianapolis 500. And these folks that have been allowed to come back here in masks, I think if at all possible, deserve a green flag finish. Marcus Ericsson might argue that point, and understandably so. We get that. So let's give you a full field rundown now with officially four laps to go once we get restarted. Marcus Ericsson, Pato Award, Tony Gaudin, Felix Rosenquist, and Alexander Rossi. Pagano, Daly, Pelot, Castro Neves, and Ferrucci, the top 10. Carpenter 11th, Montoya 12th, J.R. Hildebrand 13th, Sage Karam 14th, 15th Ray Hall, 16th Malukas, 17th Joseph Newgarden, 18th Power, 19th Lundgaard, 20th Kirkwood, 21st Andretti, DeFrancesco is 22nd, Scott Dixon is 23rd, a lap down in 24th, Jack Harvey, Takuma Sato, 25th a lap down, two laps down, 26th Dalton Kellett, same thing for Wilson, he's 27th. Those out of the race, Jimmy Johnson, 28th, 29th, Scott McLaughlin, 30th, Colton Herta, 31st, Roman Grosjean, 32nd, Callum Ilott, 33rd, Rinus Vekee and Davies, some significant names and people we thought would be contenders. Byron from 28th on back.
1: Yeah, you know, we looked at, Jimmy Johnson. What a great month he had. I mean, really put himself in contention. But unfortunately, that contact finds him in 28th. He just said McLaughlin went winning the first race and leading the points and get second in the second race. Herta winning the race last race we had before this one and always being a contender. Grosjean showing speed. But, yeah, you're right. And VK starting in the front row.
0: And Davey, the car, Ed Carpenter has stolen.
1: Not good. Now, I don't know what happens on these. If they could refire him and give him his position back, I'm not sure how that works. They are fortunately right there, going to plug in. Hopefully he can get back his spot as long as it fires and then go green, and we'll see. Yeah, there he goes. Going now, and if he hustles around, I think he does get his spot back.
0: So the starter rolled out and got Ed Carpenter back underway, and he's got some work to do to catch up with that field. And, of course, now the caution flag flies. That means the pits are open. But at this point, Davey, probably no takers. But because he stalled, Ed's got to move to the back.
1: That's one of those difficult things when they throw a curveball at you like having a red flag like this. And I don't know that I completely agree with that. I think everybody should start in the place they were. It was just, it's out of everybody's control. But, hey, it is what it is. Ed's going to have to start it back. It's going to be green flag next time by Mark. What exciting. I mean, I think it's going to be the second or third place car. I don't know that Ericsson can hold these guys off.
0: Well, if anybody can, he can, because over that last stint, he was awfully fast.
1: He had some speed. He sure did. Now, he was going just, he was off pace just so slightly. And I see a couple cars trying to get into position. Dixon being one of them. Ed Carpenter, he's going to try to go up there, but no, going to stay in the back.
0: Quick stop for Marco Andretti, Scott Sander.
9: Last time through, he did not take new tires. He just took a splash of fuel. Might as well, since you're to the back, go ahead and try to catch some folks. So he's got fresh rubber for at least a lap.
0: So again, we can tell you who we think will be the contenders on this restart. The leader, obviously, Marcus Ericsson, who's now led 10 laps today. Award, Kanaan, Rosenquist, and Rossi, the top five. Pagano, Daly, Pelot, Castro Neves, and Ferrucci, hoping Lady Luck smile upon them. The fans are on their feet, and they are already cheering in unison as we get ready to start. And restart, I should say, the final couple of laps of the 106th running of the Indianapolis 500-mile race. Green flag is in the air of the starter. They are at speed, and Marcus Ericsson trying to move around to disrupt that air. He gets to the start-finish line first.
9: He got a nice jump. Pato Award's going to take a look to the inside, but Marcus Ericsson is too strong. Felix Rosenquist is side-by-side with Kanaan for third, but Ericsson's the leader into two.
5: And Kanaan will clear Rosenquist. Felix Rosenquist still in that fourth position. Marcus Ericsson, Pato Award, Tony Kanaan, they're your top three. They're swerving back and forth down the back straight. away.
6: Marcus Ericsson trying to disrupt that air. Pata O'Ward going to try to go to the inside of him. Not able to do so in turn number three. Marcus Ericsson headed towards the white flag, Chris.
5: Short shoot on the north side. Marcus Ericsson a three-car length advantage on Pata O'Ward. They leave turn four.
0: And the white flag flies on the 106th running of the Indianapolis 500-mile race. Pata O'Ward to the high side and one.
4: He jumps to the outside. They go wheel to wheel, but Pato has to jump out of the throttle. Marcus Ericsson leads to the short shoot.
5: Quiet Swede quietly has made his way to the front and now a half a lap away from winning his very first Indianapolis 500. Eight car lengths as he swings low, now back high to turn three for the final time.
6: Marcus Ericsson is snaking around. Pato Ward and Tony Kanaan are skulking with Felix Rosenquist. Marcus Ericsson with a five car length advantage, and the caution flag has come out due to an incident in turn number two, Mark.
0: Yellow flag is out with Marcus Ericsson in front, Davey Hamilton.
1: Marcus Ericsson was going to win this race anyways. He did just what he had to do. Unbelievable job that he did on that restart, keeping Pato O'Ward behind him. Checkers are out. Ericsson's your winner.
0: Marcus Ericsson flies under the twin checkers, and he has achieved racing immortality. He wins the 106th running of the Indianapolis 500-mile race. Pato O'Ward finishes second, Tony Kanaan third, Felix Rosenquist fourth, Alexander Rossi fifth, and it was the caution involving Sage Karam, Davey, that ended this race.
1: Unfortunately, bad news for Sage. I would have loved to see it go green, but I'll tell you, it wasn't going to change. You know, we love seeing the green flag finish under the checkers, but he did just the right thing. He had to make Pato lift down in turn one, and he had a nice lead. Ericsson was going to win that race regardless.
0: Well, Nick Yeoman, what a day, what a race, what a return to full capacity at the Indianapolis Motor Speedway, and Marcus Ericsson is a champion at Indy.
4: No doubt about it. Well-deserving. Quick note, Mark, as soon as that race went checkered, Tony Kanaan went right up against the wall and waved to all the fans. Of course, the threat that this could be his final Indy 500, but what a moment. Pato O'Ward gets to the outside. They were wheel-to-wheel entering that corner, Mark, but that red and white Husky chocolate car was just too strong. Michael, I don't think it would have mattered. Caution or no caution, Marcus Ericsson had him covered here in the closing laps.
5: He certainly did. I talked to him on Friday. I said, you need to bring a case of Husky chocolate if you win this thing. He goes, oh, we'll do a lot more than that, and agreed. Tony Kanaan rode the outside retaining wall, saluting these race fans. Could this be Tony Kanaan's final race? Well, we shall see, but the quiet Swede, as I said, snookered them all to day. He was patient. He sat back in the field, and Jake Query, when it came down to it, he had the fastest car and he drove the best race.
6: We had talked so much about the fact that Chip Ganassi brought fast race cars here, but so much discussion about Jimmy Johnson, Tony Kanaan, Alex Palou, and the pole sitter Scott Dixon. Perhaps lost in that was Marcus Ericsson, who now comes to Indianapolis and wins the Indianapolis 500-mile race. And Chris Denary, the bottom line is that Marcus Ericsson was one of those that ran up front, steady all day, and when it was go time, that Husky chocolate machine found its way to mix itself with a little bit of milk.
16: No question, Jake, and you know, we're always told it's 200 laps, and now we thought watching this race, guys, that Scott Dixon had everybody covered. He led nearly 100 laps, just as he did 2 years ago, but it shows how difficult it is to win here at the Indianapolis Motor Speedway. And Marcus Ericsson was lurking all day long, and he was the fastest Ganassi racing machine today, and he gets the 2022 Indy 500 win.
0: A great call today, guys, as always. Thank you so very, very much on a very warm day for painting a vivid picture for our fans along this great radio network. Post-race festivities when we come back to the Indianapolis Motor Speedway. It changes the way that you're identified. Marcus Ericsson is now a winner of the Indianapolis 500-mile race. Third place today for the veteran, Tony Kanaan, Rob Blackman.
11: And the veteran with a lot of high fives, a lot of slaps on the backs, and some tears I see as well from you, Tony Kanaan. How emotional was this moment here, a third-place finish?
17: Oh, I mean, it was nerve-wracking. Obviously, I thought I had it. I know how good can I restart. I can hear the crowd, actually, when Dave was asking who they wanted it to win, and I wanted it so bad, but I tried. I mean, I gave it all today, and I want to make sure that every single veteran out there knows that. This cause was a very special one for me, be the one, and you know what? Chip told us we are here to win as a team, and We did it, so I'm really proud of this team.
3: Yeah, how about your teammate Marcus Ericsson getting his first ever Indy 500?
17: Well, it's a big deal. I don't think he realized that yet, but he will. He will.
3: Thank you, Tony.
0: Alex Wolf.
18: The IU Health Medical Center with Jimmy Johnson, a hired impact. Your hands both look banged up. How are you feeling physically, and what really happened for the driver's seat?
19: I don't know. The car turned around so fast. I'm not sure if I caught a gust of wind or what, but I had not had that balance issue all day long, and I was completely surprised and caught out when the car rotated around on corner entry to two. So certainly not the way I wanted to finish the race. So thankful Marcus was able to get that Chip Ganassi Racing car to victory lane, and TK was right up there in the top five. But tricky day. The circumstances and traffic and such today were really treacherous, and kind of caught me out from a balance standpoint, and learned a lot, but expected more out of myself today out there.
18: I know it was that you wanted to the month of May, but overall, what are your impressions on your first 500?
19: That was a great experience. I really enjoyed every minute of it, savored it. Just wish that at least drove it to pit road after the race was over.
18: I know it just ended, but are we going to see you back here in the 500 next year?
19: I would love to. I'll do everything I can to be back.
18: Well, until then, we'll see you next week in Detroit.
19: Great. Thank you.
0: That's certainly great news, and the great news is for a guy like Jimmy Johnson is that you certainly get a chance to hit the reset button, fresh start in Detroit next weekend. How about Alexander Rossi? He finished fifth today.
9: We'll have to do the numbers to see if he's the mover of the race. I don't know if that's comfort for you, but you made it a lot more exciting than we expected. About halfway through the race, you seemed to find something. What was it?
20: Oh, we didn't need to save fuel anymore. So, it's a good day from 20th, The team was amazing today. The car was awesome. The pit stops were fantastic. Everyone executed as you would want and hope. And it's a little anticlimactic to go that far and only end up fifth. But, a huge congrats to Honda and Marcus for the win. I know what your first 500 is like. That's pretty amazing. So a good day for the team. Just came up a little short.
9: When you are sitting there with four laps left but standing still, what's in your mind? How did you approach that?
20: I 100% get it. Like, I think Simon sent the benchmark, and I don't blame Marcus at all. But, like, I think we need to look at this weaving thing, because we go to the effort of red flagging and having a green and white checkered. But, like, the top five didn't change, because, like, when you do that, you just, there's no lane for a car to go. So, like, for sure he did the right thing. He deserves it. But I think we need to look at it in the future, because I think just for everyone to have a green white checkered, it was a little anticlimactic.
9: Alexander Rossi, top five, and always looking forward.
0: Sixth place finish for Connor Daly, Rob Blackman.
3: And the best finish ever for Connor Daly in the Indy 500. Talk to me about the run today, Connor.
21: Well, I think honestly, this team did a great job all month. And, the Bittnau Chevrolet, we knew we could run up front, and we got there. We strategized exactly how we wanted. We got a little lucky for sure with the first yellow, but passed cars when we needed to. And once we got to the front, we could run there and we could stay there, and that was the goal. So, I really enjoyed racing with Scott. So those guys up front are smart, respectful, and I just enjoy it. So it was just fun to have a shot at it, and thankful to be here for sure and have a sixth, and hopefully we can come back next year.
3: Thanks, Connor.
21: Thank you.
0: Let's go to victory lane, Ryan Marine.
22: He's doused in milk. He has the victory wreath around his neck, and he's got a big old lipstick stain on his right cheek. Holding up the number one index finger on his right hand, it's your new Indianapolis 500 champion, Marcus Ericsson, getting one more bit of congratulations. Marcus, a huge smile on your face. You, sir, or an Indianapolis 500 winner.
23: Yeah, it's gonna take a while to take that in. It's just incredible. I worked so hard for a moment like this, and to win the greatest spectacle in racing, the biggest race in the world, with all my family here, my girlfriend, my backers, it's just, it couldn't be better, it's just incredible.
22: It did not come easy. It looked like you might run away with the thing, but then the late yellow, the red, the restart. What went through your mind?
23: We had a really good race car, and we had some bad luck there in the middle of the race with our pit stop. I was just trying to be running up front and wait for the end, because I knew we had a car to win. But then we dropped back to eighth with that mishap in the pits. But I still knew we had a chance, and was sort of working my way there. And then the strategy guys and girls did a great job around that last pit stop, and I pushed like crazy around it to make sure we could get a good sequence. And I managed to overtake both the McLarens. And then, you know, the Honda power was just pulling me away, and I thought I had it, but obviously this place never lets you get it easy, so I was just praying for that yellow not to come, because I knew it was a big risk for it, obviously, in the end. And I couldn't believe it when the yellow came, because I was like, I have to do it all over again. But that's why, you know, that's why we do it. It's not supposed to be easy, and yeah, we made it. So.
0: Well, it's interesting, Davey Hamilton. You get to the point to where you're almost speechless, and I think that's where Marcus Ericsson is right now.
1: Yeah, without a doubt. I mean, what a great run for him. He did what he had to do. And you know, comment on Rossi, I think it was an outstanding finish. It was not anticlimactic at all. It could have went either way. I mean, the timing of it was right. And we're here to put a show on for the fans, and that definitely put a show on, I think.
0: Let's go back to Ryan Marine.
22: Fred LaSalle is the CEO of BorgWarner. You just presented the wreath. Of course, the beautiful BorgWarner trophy has been wheeled into victory circle as well. You've got a huge smile on your face, a deserving champion and a great race.
7: It's been a great race. It's always an honor and a pleasure to give the wreath and have a new face count on the BorgWarner trophy. I love this energy. I love to be back. I love all the fans being back. It's just a great moment. Great moment of racing.
22: What brings BorgWarner back year after
7: year? That's part of who we are. Trophy's been around since 1936, and we're going to be around for another.
0: Certainly appreciate the folks of BorgWarner and their long-standing commitment to this race and being able to distribute the BorgWarner trophy each and every year is a thrill for them. Let's get the thoughts and impressions of Paul Page on this day. Paul, what an interesting finish to the 106th Indianapolis 500.
8: Well, it actually was. They were running in a position and a program that I thought there were going to be a lot of strategic changes on the last laps. There were none. And they were mostly controlled by the yellow flags. And Ericsson, who turned the fastest lap of the day at 224.852 miles an hour, he showed so well. What I don't get is Dixon. What an incredible mistake. And, you know, that's unexpected, as was Paulo. The rest of the field is, as I think I said at front, it's kind of jumbled. And the good guys the fast guys were up there, but it was intermixed with the veterans. And look at it now. When you look at the leaderboard, you're talking Ericsson, Award. You do have a veteran, Kanaan, Rosenquist, Rossi, and Daly. What a program Daly put on today. All in all, I think this gigantic crowd got their worth and saw a great Indianapolis 500.
0: You know, people ask me, what's the storyline? What's the big story? I'm of the opinion it's always a big story, no matter who wins it, because it's the Indianapolis 500. But would you agree it's always a little special, and it's always a thrill to see someone get their first?
8: Well, yeah, absolutely when they get their first. And I always say no two Indy 500s are really ever alike. And here's another one in the book like that. So it's, neat.
0: Paul, happy to have you with us again.
8: I appreciate that. By the way, just to get a shot in, I like the red flag coming out. They had it once before, and I like it.
0: I said people waited 2 years to be back here in Mass, and we wanted to finish under green if at all possible. 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
3: Fourth place finish for Felix Rosenquist today. First of all, let's talk about the day you had. Fourth place, not all bad.
10: Yeah, it was good. Good race. Really solid all through. I don't think we slipped down below P10 at a single point. And we kind of stuck to our strategy to be, you know, not the most spontaneous or not the most aggressive. Just kind of like do our thing, do good pit stops, stay in the pack, pass one car at a time. And, man, we were in a shot to win the race. And then I'm super proud of our McLaren SP. You know, we had two cars in the top four. That's a super strong result for us. Obviously, feel for Pato. I think he had a shot at winning that in the end. So did I. But I wasn't really happy with my last stint. But, yeah, anyways, man, like, I think everyone in the top five there could have won the race. I'm really happy for my fellow Swede, Marcus, to be drinking the milk over there. He looks pretty comfy. Yeah, really, really cool for him. He's a good friend, so I know how much it means for him.
3: Talk to me about those final four laps coming off of the red flag stop. First two, of course, not at full speed, but green flag for the final two laps. What were those two laps like?
10: Man, it was a lot of slalom action going on. I don't think we were going straight at a single point. It was pretty sketchy at the restart because I had a run on Tony, and he was following the kind of like the snake, and I was just staying at the wall. And when the snake came back, we were like, it must have been like a millimeter between us. And then we kept that millimeter through the whole first corner. But it was good racing. It was good fun. I'm just happy everyone made it through in the end there with no big crashes or anything. And yeah, obviously I wanted a top three when I kind of realized I couldn't win it. But anyway, so P9 in the championship now, good leap, and just want to continue this momentum we're on right now.
3: You had a really good month of May, Felix, here in Indianapolis. Congratulations.
10: Thank you.
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12: You did it, buddy. You just won the Indy 500. Marcus, you just won the Indy 500. You take a second parade lap and think about your family and everybody that got you to this point. You are an Indy 500 champion.
13: Everyone, thank you.
0: Marcus Ericsson, champion at Indy. Let's hear from Pato O'Ward, the runner-up.
9: Cruelly close to his first Indy 500 victory. He's always been a fan favorite since he first stepped foot out here because he's always honest. The smile is bright when times are good. I get the sense there's deep frustration right now.
14: Yeah, man, bittersweet moment, man. We this is our best 500 result. I mean, we were just there for the win, and man, I'm so proud of the team that did it. They gave me a freaking rocket ship. They gave Felix a great car as well. You know, it's great to have both cars in the top five. Just frustrated that something out of our control is what cost us that and cost us a chance at getting a run on the leader. And you know, this we did everything to protect against that. We had less downforce, less angle, no wicker, and yeah, still wasn't good, still wasn't fast enough, which is annoying.
9: I want to make sure I understand what the source of the frustration is. Is it the stoppage? Is it Ericsson's driving style in the last two laps?
14: It's not him. He was blocking. I would have done the same thing. And it's not the team. So I think I'll let you figure out the rest.
9: Pato O'Ward, he's getting congratulations on a good finish while he's got steam coming out of his ears, guys.
0: Highest finishing rookie, David Malukas, Alex Wolf.
18: And David Malukas ends up with the 16th place finish here today. The highest finishing rookie, as you said, as he had that frustrating crash on carb day. We'll see if we can lean in real quick.
19: Rookie, and then me and Kyle at the end there, we had a little bit of a battle on the last lap. You know, maybe it might not have been a big deal in the grand scheme of things, but for me and him, it was a battle for Rookie of the Year. And he went really deep into turn one, and he got caught up by, I can't remember who was in front of me, and I managed to swoop underneath him in the short shoot. So overall, it was a good battle.
18: And real quickly, David, here on the IMS Radio Network, highest finishing rookie. You were talking about that battle with Kyle Kirkwood. Quite the rebound from where you were on Friday afternoon. First off, that bruise that you had to your foot, how did it feel in the car today?
19: You know, I didn't feel it going into it, but once I saw halfway and we were at the yellow and I was seeing 100 laps come in, you know, when you stop, that's when you start feeling everything. And my foot was, I could definitely feel, you know, when it's like a bruise and you like sprained it. And then anytime you start moving, you could feel it, you know, like pulsating. I could feel my foot going in there. Thankfully, though, it was the braking foot. So,
18: yeah, an exciting day for sure. What's your overall impressions of your first go here in the 500?
19: It is very long, and you have to be so careful. I mean, thank you to Takumo for giving me tips going into it. He said, you know, for the whole race, just go 95%, and then your last stint, you can go 110%. And, you know, I followed that strategy, and, you know, in the end, it worked out. We ended up coming out clean. We finished. Highest finishing rookie. It was everything I really wanted.
18: Well, congratulations on your first 500 miles, and hopefully many more.
19: Thank you.
0: One final full field rundown and all of the other numbers when we come back to the world's greatest race course. June 3rd through the 5th, the Chevrolet Detroit Grand Prix presented by Lear. We're happy to have with us again the event chairman, Bud Dinker. And Bud, always great to be at the Indianapolis Motor Speedway.
15: It's a special time for us, especially over the last 3 years when we purchased this facility. Obviously, we're very proud of that fact on June 6th of 2020. And And now to think we have got a full field here again of people here, it gives us goosebumps to be the stewards of the place. And now to have people here makes us most proud.
0: Well, when the dust settles on the 106th Indianapolis 500, our attention immediately turns to the Chevrolet Detroit Grand Prix presented by Lear, as we said, an action-packed schedule over the weekend, highlighted by the race on Sunday, of course. But you get it off to a great start by having your annual free pre-day.
15: Yeah, we do. It's the final year on Belle Isle, as many people know, and we kick it off with our Comerica free pre-day. It's a tradition we've had for decades now to invite anybody in our market, in the city, anywhere in Canada, to come down and enjoy qualifying and practice of all these great athletes and these great series all day Friday. So we're most proud of that, doing it again this year. We hope for tens of thousands of people to come down and enjoy themselves on Belle Isle from all communities, all walks of life, and then, of course, prepare themselves for two more days of great racing on Saturday and Sunday.
0: Do want to let people know that Belle Isle, I think over the years, you've fine-tuned the transportation and parking, and the shuttle system you have is second to none. People should rest assured they can get to and from Belle Isle rather easily.
15: No, it's a good point, because very few cars can park on the island. It's limited. So as a result of that, we ask you to park downtown, the Renaissance Center, around that area, and we'll bus you in for free. It's all part of your package when you come down and buy a ticket. So we'll bus you in efficiently. We'll bus you out efficiently as well, too. Those are things we don't have to worry about in 2023 when we're downtown. But one more year of great transportation, ease, convenience to enjoy yourself when you come to Belle Isle this year.
0: Well, we are honored to be part of the Penske Entertainment family for sure, and we're excited about this race weekend and equally excited to go back to Detroit.
15: Looking forward to having everybody back to Detroit. A little bittersweet, as I mentioned, but we're excited to host the world there, host them in our state park, our beautiful waterfront.
0: Detroit GP.

0: Remember last year, he ran up one side and ran down the other. The fans cheering him on. Well, they're still cheering him on right now, even at that seventh place finish.
1: According to Dr. Jeffrey Billow, Sage Karam evaluated and passed all concussion protocols. He experienced some soreness. Will be transported to Methodist Hospital for further imaging and evaluation. And Davey Chevrolet finishes second, and they finish fourth, and they finish sixth. 10th, 11th, 12th, 13th, and as a result, they now lead the battle for the Manufacturers' Championship, 506 to 467.
0: They sure do. Honda gained on them a little bit, but it doesn't matter how much they gain, as long as you're still leading. Yeah, as you said, 506 to 467, you know that battle's going to go right down to the wire at the end of the year. Let's talk about points just real briefly. How about Marcus Harrison? 7 positions gained, Mark, leading our points championship right now. And what outstanding. And it's all mixed up. Pato Award, he ran second. He now finds himself second. Pelot still hanging in there, even after a bad day, climbs back to 9th place finish in that 3rd spot in the points.
1: We mentioned that the double points paying race, the points for qualifying, might cause some separation here. Now suddenly the top 4 within 24 points. And then guys like Newgarden and Dixon and McLaughlin, a little pressure on them. They're 50, 60 points back now.
0: Yeah, race winners, by the way. Matter of fact, let me tell you the race winners. As you said, McLaughlin, race winner, in 5th. You got another one, Newgarden, and he is now in that 5th place for Newgarden. McLaughlin is in, where's he at? He's down to 7th. And then how about the other race winner, Colton Herta, finds himself dropping 3 positions in 10th.
1: Yeah, 84 points back. Well done, brother. Safe travels. We'll see you in Detroit.
0: Yeah, right on. Look forward to it.
1: Marcus Ericsson, your winner. Pato Award, 2nd. Tony Gannon, 3rd. Felix Rosenquist, Alexander Rossi, the top 5. 6th, Connor Daly. 7th, Elio Castroneves. Simon Pagenaud, 8th. Pelot, 9th. Santino Ferrucci, a great drive, finishes 10th. Montoya, 11th. 12th, Hildebrand. 13th, Newgarden. 14th, Ray Hall. 15th, Will Power. 16th, David Malukas, the highest finishing rookie. Kyle Kirkwood, 17th, 18th, Christian Lundgaard, 19th, Ed Carpenter, 20th, Devlin DeFrancesco, Scott Dixon, 21st, Marco Andretti, 22nd, Sage Karam, 23rd, a lap down in 24th, Jack Harvey, Takuma Sato, a lap down in 25th, Wilson, 2 laps down in 26th, Kellett, 2 laps down in 27th, out of the race in 28th, Jimmy Johnson, 29th, Scott McLaughlin, 30th, Herta, 31st, Grosjean, 32nd, Ilott, Rinus VK, 33rd. Scott Dixon, the all-time laps leader now. He led 95 laps on this day. Alex Pelot led 47. Pato Award, 26. Marcus Ericsson led 13. Connor Daly led 7 laps today. So 9 leaders, 39 lead changes, 5 cautions for 30 laps, and you heard us recap the points. Marcus Ericsson now leads by 13 points over Pato Award, and again, congratulations to Marcus Ericsson, a most deserving champion of the 106th Indianapolis 500. The 106th running of the Indianapolis 500 has been brought to you by Gainbridge, the official annuity and life insurance of the Indianapolis 500. 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Big Machine Vodka, the official vodka of the Indianapolis Motor Speedway. Red Bull, the official energy drink of the Indianapolis 500. 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And by NTT, official technology and title partner of the NTT IndyCar Series. Our driver analyst today was Davey Hamilton. To the pits, Ryan Marine, Alex Wolf, Rob Blackman, and Scott Sander.

Burns, Nick Yeoman, Michael Young, Jake Query, and Chris Dedary. Our chief engineer is Rick Evans, RF Operations, courtesy of Ted Gregorick. Our pit producer is Brian Livingston. Spotters today, Doug Bowen, Clay Carter, Sean Doherty, Paul Kachunge, Bill Keys, and Chad Platt. Production assistance by Andrew Yeoman, Drew Matchett, Jake Robinson, and Laura Steele. Our producer is Sam Rumsa. The network director is Chris Pollack. This is Mark James. Join us again in 1 week for the Chevrolet Detroit Grand Prix on the streets of Belle Isle. Our coverage starts at 3 p.m. Eastern next Sunday. Finally, our thanks to Sid Collins for making all of this possible for us nearly 70 years ago. And with that, good morning, good afternoon, or good evening, depending on where in the world you are. We are at the crossroads of America at the Indianapolis Motor Speedway.

0: The preceding was an exclusive copyrighted presentation of the Indianapolis Motor Speedway Radio Network. This is First to the Flag, a chance to catch up with the stars of the NTT IndyCar Series and share their stories, insights, and experiences about their first major open wheel victory. Here's Nick Yeoman.
1: Hello, and thanks for joining us for a special presentation from the IndyCar Radio Network. I'm Nick Yeoman. This is First to the Flag, where we sit down with some of IndyCar's best drivers to take a look back at their first career IndyCar win, with broadcast highlights helping to tell the story. Today on First to the Flag, we look back at July 16, 2023, and the Honda Indy Toronto around the unforgiving streets of Exhibition Place in the city known as the Six. At the midway point of the 2023 season, the battle for the championship looked all but over. Chip Ganassi Racing's Alex Palou came to Canada riding an impressive hot streak, winning four of the previous five races, with just the Indy 500 eluding him as Team Penske's Joseph Newgarden sipped the milk in May. And while the Penske and Ganassi teams remained as strong as ever in 2023, the bunch at Ray Hall Letterman Lanigan Racing were just looking to pick up the pieces after an embarrassing showing in the greatest spectacle in racing. Three of the four drivers in the always nerve-wracking last-row shootout were from the RLL camp that year, with Graham Ray Hall being the one left out. It was an eye-opening experience, not just for Ray Hall's 21-year-old Danish teammate Christian Lundgaard, who narrowly made the race, but for the entire organization, knowing their on-track performance needed to improve. 2 months later in Toronto, it appeared the team had things pointed in the right direction, as Lundgaard would charge to the pole in a wet-weather qualifying session that caught everyone in the sport by surprise, including Christian.
2: It's certainly something I don't think we expected. I think from the beginning of the weekend, seeing practice one and practice two, we knew from the year before that we had to keep things simple from a car setup perspective, and the track improvements will basically follow us, not the other way around. So I think we learned a lot from 2022 in that sense. Q1, we were competitive. I think we were P2 in our group. Q2 came around and the rain hit. And at that point, I thought, oh God, we're screwed. Because as a team, we know that our car in the wet is not competitive enough. But we managed to make it through by using that second set of wets at the end of Q2. And one other car did that, and we were P1, P2. The Fast Six, I think it was all just about being the last car on track. As the car was, the track was drying up so much, and I was the second last car out there on a newer set of tires than some of the others. So we basically just put it together, and I think it just summed up so many things in one, because the whole season, even though that we've had the pace, we haven't been able to execute when we've had the package in some other qualifyings where I knew the car was good enough for at least a Fast Six, but we missed it by a tenth or whatnot. But I think this weekend, the decision making from the stand and everybody within the team, it was just perfect.
1: Clear skies would greet the field of 27 as Lundgaard would be flanked by Scott McLaughlin on the front row, as IndyCar radio anchor Mark Janes would describe the start and ensuing chaos of the 2023 Honda Indy Toronto.
3: And it looks like a great jump for Christian Lundgaard to turn number one.
4: Yeah, it was Scott McLaughlin who's trying to protect the second spot from Padua Ward, and he'll do it into turn number one. They're going three wide for the fifth position. Scott Dixon's going to pick up a couple spots, but it looks green and clean through turn number one. Michael, it's Christian Lundgaard leading him down to turn three.
5: Here comes the field down this West Lakeshore Boulevard. Scott McLaughlin will hold on to second position. Christian Lundgaard, your leader. Then let's go back to Mark James.
3: There is a huge, huge pile of cars that have piled up just off of turn number one on the opening lap, Nick Yeoman.
4: It looks like the AJ Foyt cars are involved. We see Graham Rahal making an evasive maneuver. He goes into the runoff area. Tom Blomqvist making his IndyCar debut. He is parked. Looks like Ryan Hunter Ray's car is parked in the wrong direction. Jack Harvey is involved. And again, both of the AJ Foyt machines mark for Santino Ferrucci and Benjamin Peterson. They all made it through turn one, but it's the entrance of turn number two where we've got a full-fledged parking lot. Looks like five disabled IndyCars.
3: Caution on the course of the Honda Indy Toronto.
1: The massive multi-car pileup would ruin the day for Ray Hall driver Jack Harvey and seriously impede the progress for another in Graham Ray Hall. Up front, though, the third Ray Hall car, piloted by Lundgaard, would control the early pace on a lap 9 restart as the elbows got wide behind him, with plenty of drivers trading a little paint around Toronto.
3: Green flag flies as the field roars into turn number 1.
4: It's a single file restart. We expect it to be much cleaner this time. Christian Lundgaard leads the field into turn number 1 with about a 2-car length advantage over Scott McLaughlin. McLaughlin has his rearview mirrors filled with Pato O'Ward, but it is Christian Lundgaard, your leader here, Michael, on lap 9.
5: We hope they stay clean as they make their way to turn number 3. McLaughlin will look to the inside. Pato on the outside. Mover Kyle Kirkwood. He'll get to the inside of Felix Rosenquist. They'll race side by side up the hill through turn number 3. The two touch and put Kyle Kirkwood around Rosenquist.
6: All of this happening well behind Christian Lundgaard, the leader, and Will Power getting racing with Felix Rosenquist. Not able to make that move in turn number 5. Grosjean and Herta side by side. That's a battle further back through 6.
3: Kirkwood, Rosenquist battle, Davey. Just what we talked about. If you go to the high side in turn 4, you might run out of room.
7: Well, I have to say this. I think at that point right there, Kirkwood pretty lucky that Rosenquist is playing nice. He knows it's early in the race. He definitely could have put it in there and they could have had contact, but he knows it could have affected Rosenquist's car as well. So, and that's, we see it. We talked about it all weekend. It happened on the first real green flag lap we've had.
3: Leaders back to turn number 1.
4: Looks like a late move from Kyle Kirkwood trying to get around Scott Dixon. Kirkwood's got a fast race car, and he would love to jump into the top 5, that pink AutoNation car, all over the rear wing of Scott Dixon down the back straightaway.
5: Kyle Kirkwood very confident coming into this weekend. As he comes into view, will not be able to make contact with Scott Dixon, but Dixon looking to get around his teammate Marcus Ericsson. It's Lundgaard with the lead, McLaughlin second.
1: Lundgaard would lead the first 19 laps of the Honda Indy Toronto before jumping onto pit lane a little bit earlier than the rest of the field for his first pit stop of the day.
8: Oh, it absolutely has been for Christian Lundgaard, coming to the attention of the Ray Hall Edelman Lanigan Racing Team. He hits his marks. They get a fresh tear off. They put on fresh Firestone Blacks, take off the greens, Shell fuel, and he's down and away in 7.81 seconds. A very good stop for the 45.
1: Lundgaard would shuffle his way back into the running order in 12th position, while drivers like Scott McLaughlin, who inherited the lead, opted for a different strategy, going as long as possible on a tank of fuel before making his first trip to pit lane on lap 35. Fast forward 9 laps later, and Romain Grosjean would bring out the first yellow flag of the day, pounding the turn 10 wall. That brought contender Alex Palou to pit lane, while Lundgaard and McLaughlin stayed out. On the ensuing restart, Elio Castroneves would get punted by Kyle Kirkwood, bringing out the second yellow flag, and provided Lundgaard's team a chance to roll the dice, bringing him into pit lane for the final time, with a chance to stretch his fuel tank to the checkered flag, despite running behind Palou on a similar strategy.
8: And Christian Lundgaard comes in. They wait to pack the Shell fuel in, and he comes out as he exits, his teammate Graham Rahal comes in as well, to a smooth stop for the Rahal Letterman Lanigan team for Christian Lundgaard.
3: And four guys come off of pit road together, Nick Yeoman.
4: Yeah, and it was very close, but it's Christian Lundgaard who wins the race off of pit road that followed by Pato O'Ward right behind him. Then it is Marcus Ericsson and Will Power. But that very narrow exit of pit lane, Mark, all four of those drivers, it was tight, but they all made it through.
3: And it was not clean getting out of the pit boxes for them, Davey, before they ever exited pit road. Some close calls down there.
7: Very close calls. Four cars all almost crash into each other. Four cars pit. Four cars almost into each other on pit exit. The good news, they made it all the way through. I think that actually is an okay call. I know that they, timing isn't the best, but I still, knowing that they're going to make it to the end, and they may have to save a little bit of fuel to do it, but I think it was smart to pit now. If it goes green the rest of the way, I think they're going to be in good position.
1: McLaughlin would restart as the leader with 33 laps to go, but suddenly found himself working a very undesirable fuel strategy, still needing one more stop. That set up the opportunity for Lundgaard to retake control of the race if he could get past Alex Palou's car that had picked up some nose wing damage in the Castroneves accident.
3: 26 laps to go, Davey. Let's break down this fuel strategy. McLaughlin, Dixon last pitted on lap 35 and 37, respectively. Rest of these guys all pitted in the mid to upper 40s behind them.
7: Yeah, I really think that McLaughlin, Dixon, Palou, they're going to have to pit. There's no doubt about it. Now, Lundgaard sits in that fourth spot, last pit on lap 49. My magic number is 52. I think if you could made it to 52, you have enough fuel to make it to the end. Now, saying that is, we did have one lap of yellow, so that saved a little bit of fuel. they need to, Lundgaard saying that he needs to save a little bit of fuel. He needs to try to save a couple laps of fuel. We got to remember this is a 1.8 mile track, a little over 1.7. So you can do that, but right now I think Lundgaard just needs to save fuel and try to make it on this without making another pit stop.
3: And he is working on Alex Palou as they head back to Jake Query.
6: And he is working him into turn number five by trying to take a peek at the bottom of the racetrack. Not able to do it. Palou kept the same line. Palou works his way into turn number six, but he knows that Lundgaard is right there.
3: Yeah, there's no question that he knows is there, Davey. His mirrors is filled up in that car, Christian Lundgaard.
7: Yeah, absolutely. I mean, he is right behind him. You got to remember another thing we talked about a little bit ago. The nose wing on Palou's car is damaged, so he's not getting the downforce that he'd like to have. Probably not carving these corners quite as good as it was earlier on the race. Right now, Lundgaard come off turn 11, trying to get a little bit of a run on him. Doesn't do it this time. He's not going to be able to pass him down in turn one, but he's going to try to do it off of two down that back straightaway.
3: To Alex Wolf.
8: Off of the greens and onto the blacks for Scott McLaughlin. Kyle Moyer have been cheerleading him, saying that he was a second faster than anybody on the track. They really packed it full of the Shell fuel to fill that 18.5-gallon fuel tank. And Scott McLaughlin is back onto the streets of Toronto.
3: To Nick Yeoman.
4: And meanwhile, McLaughlin's going to shuffle in about 15th. But Michael, how about that battle for third?
5: Side by side, here they come, Lundgaard and Alex Palou.
6: Lundgaard makes the pass, exiting turn number four, so Christian Lundgaard now gets in front of Alex Palou. Palou's next word would be Colton Herta just behind him.
3: 24 laps to go. Davey, can you assume with that move that maybe he's been told he could go ahead and go for it?
7: Well, I don't, you know, maybe they think, well, we can't save enough fuel. That could be another issue. We cannot save enough fuel, so we might as well go for it, make up all the time we can, but right now, and he's doing that, he cycles right to the lead as everybody pits.
2: Yeah, I knew he had a broken front wing. I was warned about that prior to even catching up to him, because so what happened was we had a safety car, which I think was the Grosjean incident. Some people took that yellow, but it was, I think, 7 laps before the pit window. Some people took that. We didn't. We ended up taking the yellow that came doing that restart, which I think actually helped me because I made a mistake under the restart where McLaughlin caught up to me into turn one and I think had a better exit than me, but then the yellow fell. So I was kind of lucky there. And we pitted under that yellow, but then that put me behind the cars that had pitted on the earlier yellow. So I had to get by them once it was green flag again. And then we had McLaughlin that we were fighting the whole race, who never pitted doing that whole sequence. So that kind of put him out of the picture at that time. Obviously, I think he was just hoping for a lot more yellows that would just save him enough fuel. But we sort of knew that was very, very, very unlikely for him to even be in the fight at that point.
4: While McLaughlin didn't have enough fuel, there was still some concern in the Ray Hall Letterman Lanigan camp. But after crunching the numbers, Lundgaard strategist Ricardo Nault liked what he saw.
8: With Ricardo Nault on the timing stand for Christian Lundgaard, and is Christian all right on fuel?
9: Yeah, we have to save a little bit to the end, but I think the Vivid RX High B Honda will make it to the end.
4: If Lundgaard was saving, it sure didn't show on the leaderboard, as his advantage would grow lap after lap. And in the final moments of the race in Toronto, the Dane found himself with a remarkably comfortable 10-second advantage as the white flag flew.
2: It was actually pretty calm because, obviously, we also still pitted before the pit window. We all had to save a ton of fuel, but we were still pulling away from everybody and people thought we were doing something illegal to be able to save that much fuel. And I'm like, well, I'm just cruising around out here. The car is feeling great, and we're pushing and obviously still pulling away. But it was very relaxing. I do remember breaking into the, I don't even know what corner it is, turn 9, I think it is, turn 8 or turn 9, which is the corner just before the pit entry, the very bumpy one. I remember on the last lap going through there, I'm like, do not break too late. Do not break too late. Do not lock up. Do not hit the wall.
3: 10.7 seconds, the advantage for Christian Lundgaard, Nick Yeoman, as he sees the white flag fly.
4: Ray Hall Letterman Lanigan Racing has not won an IndyCar race since the 2020 Indy 500 with Takuma Sato. And, of course, Christian Lundgaard has never won. He's on a final trip around Exhibition Place, Michael. Here comes Lundgaard into turn 3.
5: He's doing his best to get rid of that mustache. Started growing it months ago, and this could be the final time he has to see it in the mirror. Christian Lundgaard through turn four for the final time.
6: A week from today, Christian Lundgaard will celebrate his 22nd birthday, doing so at a race that is put on by his sponsor. But it's going to be this week, perhaps, when the celebration begins. Mark, help bring home Christian Lundgaard.
3: Some of those drivers running behind him in that battle for the second position. Dixon and also Marcus Ericsson were among those that were going to be out of fuel, so they had to drop from contention and go on to pit road. Meanwhile, in his 28th start, Christian Lundgaard is going to get Rahal Letterman-Lanigan Racing back to victory lane here on the streets of Toronto. The Advance Auto Part checkered flag is out, and he wins the Honda Indy Toronto, his first career win in the NTT IndyCar Series.
8: After a very promising debut in the NTT IndyCar Series a couple years ago on the road course of the Indianapolis Motor Speedway, the culmination of that for Christian Lundgaard with the victory today. Just how was the drive out there on the streets of Toronto as Scott McLaughlin comes in to offer congratulations? Just take us through that run this afternoon.
10: It was such a long race, and that first stint, obviously being on the green Firestone tires and Scott behind being on the primaries, we knew that we had to pull a gap. And I'd say that second yellow didn't really work in our favor, but in the end, we made it happen on pure pace. I mean, we just pulled away as soon as we got clean air, and this team deserves this. I got to say thank you to Hy-Vee and everything they're doing for this team and doing for me. And I can tell you we'll do the best job we can next week in Ann Arbor for them.
8: You touched on it a little bit, but when the timing stand told you that they hated to tell you, but three laps ahead of the window they were going to bring you in, what was going through your mind at that point?
10: I mean, not much, because I knew I'd be able to make the fuel at the end, just purely on the pace we had. So I wasn't really too worried. The only thing I was worried about, I didn't really know which tires and how what the life was on the other cars.
8: When you got restarted, you got it out in that clean air. You had a huge gap, and those final laps were hearing every little click, every little bang, every little sound the car was making as you tried to bring it home.
10: Yeah, honestly, I was just driving around with pure pleasure and enjoying it, and I was thinking of my family at home that unfortunately aren't here. I got my best friend here, so I'm glad I can share this first one with him.
8: An absolutely flawless weekend for you in your entire racing career at the various levels. Have you ever had one just this clean and this almost perfect? It's like you never laid a wheel wrong, no matter wet, dry, whatever Mother Nature or the track threw at you. Have you ever had one this good?
10: No, the car was just awesome all weekend, and Honda helped us yesterday just bringing and fine-tuning the throttle map, because I'd never done a qualifying run in the wet, and they helped me with that and made it fun for me, so I was just out there and having fun today.
1: When reminiscing on his first career win, Lundgaard was fond of the podium celebration that included shaving off a mustache that he said he'd keep until he finally won. But the first thing that came to mind when we asked him about the post-race celebration was just how impatient his car owner was with all of the questions being asked by the media to the new IndyCar race winner.
2: A lot of questions. A ton of questions. I do remember that I was in a big rush because I had to fly back to Indy with Bobby. And I was stuck in the press conference, and he basically ended up pulling me out of the press conference because he said, we're flying home now. But I think the celebrations on the podium, obviously, with my best friend being there, and we had this stupid deal with our mustaches. And for him to be there for that specific race, I found kind of special. But no, I think the following hours, I didn't necessarily realize that much. I didn't celebrate. I went home, slept in my own bed, flew straight home, took a shower, slept, woke up the next day, and still didn't realize what was really going on. But I think those are the greatest moments, because it's so unrealistic that it has happened that you kind of don't realize, and it just made it so much sweeter later down the road.
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19: 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Any reproduction of material contained herein without permission is prohibited. Now we'll report the activities here at the Speedway in just 60 seconds. From the first 500 back in 1911, when Ray Haroon fought his bulky mom and wasp around this track 200 times to win the race at a speed of almost 75 miles per hour, racing men have tried to surpass the efforts of their predecessors, and they have done so. The race record now is 140.293 miles per hour, set last year by Roger Ward. Today, on the track below us, at the starting line, are the 33 fastest qualifiers for this field. Among them are five who qualified at more than 150 miles per hour. Last year, the 150 barrier was broken for the first time by just one man, Parnelly Jones of Torrance, California. It was history-making here at the Speedway. This year, in practice and qualifications, a total of 12 drivers hit the 150 mark. The combination of chassis, engine, tires, balance, mechanic, driver, and every other part makes for a winning combination. Right now, someone at that starting line has it. In less than 4 hours, you and I will know who it is. This year has shaped up as the most suspenseful we've known. Here are the elements that have gone to make up the giant question to be answered when someone rolls into victory lane. First, the greater speeds in the many cars that can sustain them. In each of the last 11 races here, the difference between first and second place has been less than 30 seconds. In the last three races, the margin was less than 15 seconds. That seems absolutely incredible for a 500-mile event. The prize money between first and second varies by about $50,000 also. Now, making these speeds are the engines, among other things. To find anything other than an Offenhauser engine winning this event, you go back to 1946, when George Robeson drove a six-cylinder car to victory. After a decade of four-cylinder dominance, this may be the year for a change. In the lineup are two Lotus Fords, to be driven by Grand Prix drivers Dan Gurney and Jim Clark. These are rear engine models. The first rear engine car came here 2 years ago, driven by road racer Jack Brabham. Mickey Thompson brought a stock block domestic rear engine to the Speedway last year. It was qualified by Dan Gurney. It finished 20th. Thompson's the young man who holds a land speed record of over 400 miles per hour on the Bonneville Salt Flats. This May, he rolled into town with no less than five Chevrolet-powered rear engine creations with 12-inch wheels. The cars were nicknamed go-karts, roller skates, other jesting titles by the drivers, but Mickey claims he has the right formula. It just needs time to develop. In his two qualified Harvey Aluminum specials are a rookie, Al Miller, who is starting in the last row, and Dwayne Carter, 50-year-old oldest driver in the race, who will be in the fifth row. The big story during time trials this year was that of the Novi team. The Novi first came here in 1941. It's never won the 500. It has been the pole car twice, driven by great drivers such as Ralph Hepburn, Chet Miller, Cliff Bergere, Duke Nalen, Rex Mays, Paul Russo, and Tony Bettenhausen. Its gigantic 734 horsepower has been tested at 8,200 revolutions per minute. Its cubic inches, for example, make it smaller than a Valiant, but it has seven times that horsepower. After years of frustration here for Novi owner Lou Welch, Andy Granatelli, with brothers Joe and Vince, bought the cars in April 1961. Two rear-driven and one front-drive. In 1961, again last year, the cars failed to make the race. But this year, the patience and the hopes of the Granatellis had been justified. All three Novi entrants have made the starting lineup. Two are called the Hotel Tropicana Specials. The other is the STP Special. They'll be driven today by Jim Herdebees, a real charger, Bobby Unser, and Art Malone. Unser and Malone are rookies here. However, Unser is the Pikes Peak Hill Climb champion, and Malone is the nation's number one dragster eliminator. This is the only track where the Novis run, and their fans have three of them to watch today. The word Novi came from the fact they were born in a small town in Michigan, once known as Stop Number 6 on an old stagecoach route. Number being abbreviated to N-O. Six in Roman numerals is V-I, thus N-O-V-I, Novi. Scottish driver and Grand Prix champion Jim Clark made the grade here this year, but falling by the wayside, who came for practice and qualifications, were world champion Graham Hill of England, Ed Kostenek of Canada, Maston Gregory of Kansas City, now of Paris, Pedro Rodriguez of Mexico City. There are 26 four-cylinders in this race, 7/8. The last eight-cylinder car to win here was Wilbur Shaw in 1940 in a Maserati. So you see, it should be quite a day. This is my 16th year to have the privilege of being your chief announcer of this wonderful crew of veteran reporters. You'll meet them all as the day goes on over this largest of all radio networks. Over 700 stations on this line right now, as we're heard by more than 100 million people. Relayed by Armed Forces Radio to military bases around the globe. Shortwave by worldwide radio wherever English is spoken. Translations being made instantaneously to Spanish, Portuguese, Italian, and French. We have 10 other voices located all around this 2.5-mile racing course. One on each turn, on the backstretch, three in the pit area, three here in the tower. Our race authority commentator again this year, his fifth year with us, will be Freddie Agabation, member of the Champion Spark Plug Company's Highway Safety Team. He'll give the sidelights of the 500 as only a race driver knows them. This is probably, undoubtedly, the biggest crowd in history. They're still pulling in here. Over 300,000 fans estimated to be on the ground. Fair and clear weather. Temperature in the mid-70s. Wind between 5 and 10 miles an hour. After keeping charts, get the paper and pencil ready. We'll report the starting lineup and other activities for you in just 60 seconds. Sid Collins here in the Master Control Tower, overlooking the starting line at the Indianapolis Motor Speedway. And here is your starting lineup for the 1963 500. The pole car, number 98. Parnelli Jones, Torrance, California. The Agajanian Willard Battery Special. Number 56, Jim Herdebees. North Tonawanda, New York. The Hotel Tropicana Special. Number 4, Don Branson. Champaign, Illinois, the leader card 500 Roadster. The second row, car number 1, Roger Ward, Indianapolis, the Kaiser Aluminum Special. Number 92, Jim Clark, from Doon, Scotland, Lotus powered by Ford. Car number 8, Jim McElreath, Arlington, Texas, the Bill Forbes Racing Team Special. Our third row, Car number 5, Bobby Marshman, Pottstown, Pennsylvania, Econocar Rental Special. Number 2, A.J. Foyt, Houston, Texas, Sheraton Thompson Special. Number 99, Paul Goldsmith, St. Clair Shores, Michigan, the Demmler Special. The fourth row, number 9, Eddie Sachs, Detroit, Michigan, the Bryant Heating and Cooling Special. Number 10, Chuck Hulse, Downey, California, the Dean Van Line Special. Number 93, Dan Gurney, Costa Mesa, California, Lotus Powered by Ford. The fifth row, number 35, Alan Crow, Springfield, Illinois, the Gabriel Shocker Special. Number 14, Roger McCluskey, Tucson, Arizona, the Constant Hot Special. Number 83, Dwayne Carter, Speedway, Indiana, Mickey Thompson, Harvey Aluminum Special. The sixth row, car number 6, Bobby Unser, Albuquerque, New Mexico, the Hotel Tropicana Special. Number 22, Dick Rathman, Roselle, Illinois, the Chapman Special. Number 65, Bob Christie, Grants Pass, Oregon, the Wynn's Friction Proofing Travel On Trailer Special, which we shall refer to today as the Wynn Travel On Special. The seventh row, number 52, Lloyd Ruby, Wichita Falls, Texas, the John Zink Track Burner. Number 26, Bobby Grimm, Indianapolis, Indiana, the Moorcroft Special. Number 88, Eddie Johnson, Cuyahoga Falls, Ohio, Drury Special. He replaced Gene Hartley in that car. Gene Hartley this month retired from active racing. The eighth row, number 45, Chuck Stevenson, Garden Grove, California, the Bardoll Special. Number 75, Art Malone, Tampa, Florida, the STP Special. That's another Novi. Number 86, Bob Veith, Fort Bragg, California, the Sheraton Thompson Special. Our ninth row, number 54, Bud Tingelstad, Dayton, Ohio, Hoover Incorporated Special. Number 37, Johnny Rutherford, Fort Worth, Texas, the U.S. Equipment Company Special. And number 23, Johnny Boyd from Fresno, California, the Bose Seal-Fast Special. The 10th row, number 21, Elmer George, Indianapolis, Sarkis Tarzian Special. Number 16, Jim Rathman, Melbourne, Florida, Coral Harbor Special. Number 29, Dempsey Wilson, Hawthorne, California, VitaFresh Orange Juice Special. The 11th and final row, number 84, Al Miller, Roseville, Michigan, the Mickey Thompson Harvey Aluminum Special. Number 32, Eb Rose, Houston, Texas, the Sheraton Thompson Special. And number 33 is Troy Ruttman, who won this race in 1952 from Dearborn, Michigan, the Jim Robbins Autocrat Seatbelt Special, to be called the Jim Robbins Special. Now, a trackside alongside the beautiful Chrysler 300 pace setter is Luke Walton.
20: Standing beside the pace car with Tony Hullman and Sam Hanks. Tony, there has been only one alternate car in the race in all its history. Now, if one of these cars doesn't get started today after you give the command, how much time will you give it to get started and into the race?
21: All 33 cars are in the race, and there are no alternates. And if the car doesn't run, it'll be pushed to the pit and then enter whenever it's able to.
20: At any time in the race?
21: That's right.
20: Now, Sam, each year when you bring the pace car off the track into the pits after the start, it seems that you and Tony are fairly flying. About how fast are you traveling down the main stretch to turn them loose for the start?
22: Well, I pick up my speed coming out of turn 4, and I'll cross the starting line here at approximately 100 miles an hour, Luke.
20: Thank you, gentlemen. Tony Hullman and Sam Hanks, have a good ride and another clean start. Now back to the tower.
19: Thank you, Luke, and we'll be back with you shortly for the call to start the engines to start the 500. Now we'll break for 30 seconds. This is the Motor Speedway Network. Back in the Master Control Tower once again, and our staff of broadcasters whom you meet throughout the day include Bill Frosch in the number 1 turn, his 10th year with me, Howard Bell in the number 2 turn, his 2nd year, Bernie Herman, his 8th year in the backstretch, Mike Ahern, 2nd year, he's on the 3rd turn this year, and Jim Shelton on number 4 turn for the 14th year on this broadcast. pits, his eighth year, Luke Walton, center pits, tenth year, Lou Palmer in the south pits, and Victory Lane, his sixth year with us, and Charlie Brockman, who will keep our statistics, cars in and out of the race, all positions in the race, working with our scores outside the booth, John DeCamp and Bill Fliedemeyer, and Charlie's 11th year with us. Bill Dean, our producer, for his 13th year, and Freddie Agabation from Champion Spark Plug Company with us for the fifth year. 105 years experience all totaled here, and I hope we can make it count today and give you a good coverage of this activity. Now stay tuned for the greatest spectacle in racing.

0: our national anthem played by the Purdue University Marching Band. The spectacle of speed is almost upon us. Tenseness fills the air here. Over 300,000 fans this morning at the Indianapolis Motor Speedway, and the weather could not be better. Freddy Agabation alongside. Have you ever seen a better day for racing when you were running or since then, Fred?
1: Oh, this is lovely, Sid. It's going to be a wonderful day for racing, humidity, temperature, and all.
0: And Charlie Brockman down to my right, all set with your charts and stopwatches, my friend.
2: Right, Sid. As you know, the difference in this race often is measured in seconds, and we'll try to keep track of them.
0: Thank you, Charlie and Fred, and you'll be giving us great help throughout the day, as always. Getting out of the beautiful Chrysler pace car down beneath us right now is the astronaut, one of our special celebrities today, Gordon Cooper. And he is planned to ride in the pace car, or had been planned to do so. Tony Holman and Sam Hanks invited him, but I see he has gotten out of the pace car at the starting line, and the car itself is moving down toward the end of the pit area to take its place in front of the starting field, so perhaps he will not ride in the car. Dick Slayton is also here, and Colonel Shorty Powers, so we're having our own countdown today at the Speedway with these two very special guests. Now taps being rendered by the Combined Armed Forces Color Guard.

taps to commemorate Memorial Day here in the North, as we pause and remember our honored war dead who gave so much that we might have our free way of life, which we enjoy today. Out in Fresno, California, they're having a champagne breakfast, as Augie Constantino puts on. That's the old home territory, Freddie Agabation, and they have these all over the country and different types of activities. As many listen to the radio, can't be here for the 500, and remember days they have been at Indianapolis, or look forward to the day they may arrive sometime. Many celebrities are on hand here today. In addition to the astronauts, we have a long list. But right now, let's pick up Back Home Again in Indiana, as sung by Brian Sullivan, Metropolitan Opera tenor, who has been with the Voice of Firestone program.

0: Our state's favorite song here on the banks of the Wabash and back home again in Indiana. Banks of the Wabash played before we took the air and just now back home again in Indiana, sung beautifully by Brian Sullivan. Now we're going to send the microphone down to Luke Walton, standing in front of the front row to pick up the command to start the engines of these straining machines. Luke? Each and every year we have a problem with Luke for one reason or another, and we're starting a bit early today, but he is alongside Mr. Tony Hallman waiting for the command. So if he'll let us know, the engineer at that point.
1: Here we are with the pace car now with Tony Hallman and with Sam Hanks, and the pace car is stationed just opposite the scoring pylon, and we are about 20 feet in front of the starting line. And the starting line, of course, has Parnelli Jones, Jim Hurtubise, and Don Branson all lined up here. There are 11 rows just behind the pace car, extending down to the starting line, 11 rows of three in a row. And we're already here with Tony Hallman for those famous words. And we're getting ready now for them. Here they are, and Tony Hallman.
2: Mr. Tony Hallman. Gentlemen, start your engines.

0: This year, due to your request for much sound from the Speedway, we have let the engines roar in your ears. This sight has no equal in sport for drama and suspense. Thousands of standing and screaming fans in the stands, waving now to the pack of race cars as they rev their engines, straining now to be underway as they pull away. 500 miles of straightaways and left turns lie before them. And what else? The next 3.5 hours will determine that answer. The beautiful Chrysler 300 pace car smoothly wheels around the oval. A pleasant blue shade shimmering in the Indiana sunlight. Sam Hanks, 1957 winner. Behind the wheel, his lone passenger, Mr. Tony Holman, the owner of the Indianapolis Motor Speedway. And now as the parade lap gets underway, this brief interview made earlier with the drivers of the two front rows. Here's Parnelli Jones in car number 98, our pole sitter for the second consecutive year. How do you feel right now, Parnelli?
1: Well, I feel real great, Sid.
0: 2 years in a row in the pole. Will you dive down fast and take the lead from Herdebees?
1: Well, I don't know about that. I'm certainly going to run as fast as I can and as safely as I can.
0: Let's see what Jim has to say about that. That Hotel Tropicana special that Novi is pretty powerful, Jimmy.
2: I hope it was. We had a little trouble on our tune-up laps the other day, and I think we're running right now. I think we'll give them a race.
0: You'll give them a race, all right. You always do. Don Branson's on the outside of the front row. You're in the groove, Don. Will you dive down low?
3: Well, Sid, I don't know. I'll make my plans after I get to the first corner, but certainly glad to be a member of the front row.
0: It's a great front row this year. Last year, Roger Ward was in it. Right now, he's right behind Parnelli. Will Parnelli set your pace, Roger?
3: He certainly will. However, I'm going to drive it very carefully.
0: All day?
3: All day.
0: Wonderful. Jim Clark, wonderful to have you with us from Scotland.
4: Well, it's wonderful to be here, and I hope to be up there with him.
0: Well, you're up there to start with. We hope you'll be right in the running all day.
4: Well, we'll be. I haven't seen this race before, and I think it's rather a frightening place to be.
0: Well, you're going to see it from a good seat, yeah. I know that. Yeah. Jimmy McElreath is over here from Arlington, Texas. He was our Rookie of the Year last year.
5: Yes, I'm starting up one spot further than I did last year. This spot that I'm in this year, the same car starting last year, and it wasn't a very good deal for him. Maybe I'll find a hole somewhere.
0: Well, you'll find one. If you do, you'll drive through it. Good luck, gentlemen. Eb Rose was the last man to get away from the starting line. The cars are negotiating the track. We'll follow them spot by spot as they move around for the actual pace lap, which is the first lap before the race. Getting back to some of the folks who are here today, we have Lieutenant General Charles Dodge, Vice Admiral William Rayburn, Hoagy Carmichael, Vaughn Monroe and Tom Harmon, Lynn Townsend, Claire Briggs, John Millis, Benson Ford of Detroit, Sherman Egbert, Harvey and Raymond Firestone, Sam Petock and Ralph Hessler, Wes Mahaney, Bob Wilkie, Marjorie Lord, and many others, and Jack Turner, listening in the Methodist Hospital, injured in practice, and Jack, we sure hope you're going to enjoy this broadcast. And now the cars are going to roar past us as they come into the first turn for the actual pace lap. You can hear them as they move by. They're in beautiful alignment. It's the most wonderful weather we've ever seen here at the Indianapolis Motor Speedway. And Tony Holman is taking his own home movies, I do believe, standing up in the back of that beautiful Chrysler pace car. Now as they come to the number one turn, let's pick it up, Bill Frosch.
6: We can just see them, the pace car, right now. And as they approach our vantage point, which is on top of Grandstand D, the many-hued colors are there as usual, but it's the sounds we'll be hearing that will make this race a little different. You'll hear as I do when the pack is off and running, the ear-splitting wail of the three Novies in the field, the high fluttering roar of the Lotus Fords, the snarl of the Mickey Thompson engines, and the growl of the off-hounds. But the ultimate goal is just the same, speed and victory, and now here's Howard Bell.
7: We can see them now from our vantage point here about two-thirds of the way through this southeast turn. The pace car just going by, beautifully lined up. Parnelli Jones, Herdebees, and Branson. Ward, Clark, and McElreath, the two front rows. The last row starting to pull up just a little bit now. Troy Ruttman lingering just a bit behind. He'll be on the outside of that last row, and he's pulling up toward position now. And I imagine they're just about to the point where Bernie Herman can see them coming down that backstretch.
8: Right, Howard. Here comes the pace car right now. There's a beautiful volume of strength and intensity building up, and a lot of white here. 15 cars to 33 in white. British green of Jim Clark, the Dinklo red of Jim Herdebees, the orange and black trim of Ricky Alvarez's car, all going on by. And now down to you, Mikey Hearn of the northeast turn.
9: Right here, Bernie. Beautiful, just beautiful. They're coming upon us right now here in the northeast corner, riding three deep, 11 rows, banked solid right here. They're coming by the windstock that's pointing its nose straight out into the infield, past the new deck of stands. The people rise across the way, pressed hard against the infield fence. They're by us now. There's the pace car. Here are the rows. Beautiful colors. There they go. Around, into the turn, into the northeast corner. All in perfect alignment. straggling just a bit is Ruttman, but he picks it up. They're through the corner now, tight but true, into the short chute and the northwest turn at Jim Shelton.
7: And Mike Ahern, we see Seven Flakes standing straight out up here, and we see the pace car now in sight. Here is Sam Hanks. He has a firm grip on that pace car wheel. This lap is getting quick up here at the top of the stretch. Here's Parnelli. Hey, they're in great position. Parnelli, Herta Bees, Don Branson. They're seesawing just a bit, but still holding position. Well, this pace is moving faster and faster. Almost the start of the greatest of all auto races, but not yet. They must get to that starting line, and the flag must drop. And now to report the exciting start, here's the voice of the 500, our chief announcer, Sid Collins.
0: Thank you, Jim. If your blood surges with the roar of Offenhauser engines and other engines this year, now's the moment. Here they come down the main stretch, the world's fastest flying start. The green flag and the 1963 500-mile race is on. Into the number one turn, Bill Frosch.
7: Watching now, it's Parnelli out in front. Number two is Branson. Number three is Hurtubise. Here they come into the number two turn. It's Parnelli, Jones, Hurtubise, Branson, Ward, Marshman, and McElree. And they're heading up the back stretch in here, Bernie Herrmann.
10: Okay, it's Parnelli in front, now Hurtubise, Parnelli and Hurtubise.
9: In the northeast corner, right here at Hurtubise, is taking Parnelli on the inside. Around they go, it's Hurtubise, it's Jones, it's Branson. Hurtubise leads, Parnelli might catch us to the northwest corner at Jim Shelton.
7: Okay, hey, Parnelli Jones did catch him. It's neck and neck between them, though. Parnelli Jones and Hurtubise neck and neck in that stretch. And Sid Collins, pick them up.
0: We will, and we'll swing around the track another time, and they are exactly as you called it, neck and neck with Hurtubise in front, Parnelli second, and Branson third. First turn again, Bill Frosch.
7: Out in front is Hurtubise. Parnelli is right behind him. Hurtubise picking up a little now as they slice by us. Here they come again into the second turn with Hurtubise out in front, Parnelli right behind him. It's Bobby Marshman third, Branson fourth, Ward fifth, McElreath in sixth spot. They should just about be up that backstretch for Bernie.
10: Right, and they're neck and neck. Hurtubise and Parnelli Jones, Bobby Marshman next. Then Don Branson, take it, Mikey Hurt.
9: Bernie right here, it's neck and neck, as you say. Hurtubise sucks inside, he's got him. Hurtubise, that Jones on him like a leak. Then they go into the third. And now Jones, Mike Takem. Mike Takem, Jim Jones on the northwest corner.
7: Well, not as yet, although they're coming through just wheel for wheel, wheel for wheel. I believe Hurtubise took him in the northwest turn that time, but is still going down neck and neck. No, I believe Parnelli is now leading. Sid?
0: Let's follow around one more time. Parnelli does lead across that line by inches. That'll take the electric eye. Number 75, Art Malone, is in the pits in the no-by already. Number one turn again, Bill Frosch.
7: Out in front now is Hurtubise. Parnelli comes right up on him as they pass the fly here to Howard Bell now. Here they come, and Parnelli got down under Hurtubise and is in front right now with Hurtubise right behind. It's Marshman third, McElreath fourth, Roger Ward is fifth, and they're heading toward Bernie Herrmann.
10: Right, and it's Parnelli on the inside going on by. There he is, Hurtubise next. Bobby Marshman is next, and take it, Mikey Hurd.
9: We've got him, Bernie. Hurtubise might take him right here. He's on him, right on his tail. Here they come. That's Joja here. There goes Hurtubise into the corner.
0: Come in, Bill.
7: Right down in front of us, unfortunately, but out of his car and standing along the side is Bobby Unser in car number six, the Hotel Tropicana Novi. Gas and water coming down on the track. They will have to slow down completely. Bobby gets out of the car and runs over across the track. Coming out of that turn, he spun once, hit the wall, came to rest with the nose of number six, the bright yellow Novi, here against the wall. Bobby is okay. The car is damaged on the right rear. And now they're slowing them down as they come by. There is gasoline on the track. Bobby is okay. The car was damaged as it hit the wall. But everything is under control down here. Back to you, Sid.
0: All right, Bill. Andy Granatelli at the Novi Pit, which happens to be directly beneath us here in our control tower booth three levels high, is a picture of consternation and concern right now. His first car, number 75, the STP Special Art Malone driving, had pitted already on the second lap, is coming back into the pit right now again for a second stop, and now it's reported by Bill Frosch in the number one turn that Bobby Unser in the second Novi Hotel Tropicana Special has had problem on the number one turn. So this lad who won six of eight races at Pikes Peak and won the last five in a row evidently is having trouble with the flat surface here. He was considered by many as a strong contender for the Rookie of the Year award, which is given each year. But right now he is out of the race, as reported to you by Bill Frost. The green flag is being held by starter Pat Vedan, but they're not ready as yet to wave it. The yellow caution flag is still out, and we have had an unofficial standing after three laps of Parnelli Jones in the lead. Jim Herdebees, car number 56, second. Third was Bobby Marshman in car number 5. Fourth, number 8, Jim McElreath. And fifth, number 1, Roger Ward. And those of you keeping charts around the nation, don't be concerned about the rapidity of that rundown. We will, at each breakdown here, give you a slow rundown as they're received from the official timer floor. We do not have them as yet. So now we'll turn things over for the next 30 seconds to get started, and then return again after our break to Charlie Brockman to analyze the start of this race.
11: Well, Sid, I think the most significant thing about the start of the race was the very, very poor start that Herdebees got in that Novi. Of course, it is very strong down the straightaways, but on the acceleration, not so good. And he must have fallen back to about sixth or seventh position by the time they got to the first turn. But he was able to move out of the traffic and out to the outside, and he passed practically all those cars in the first turn. And had moved up to second position, as you could tell from the announcer's report, and actually led the first lap. But Parnelli has led every lap since.
0: Thank you, Charlie. We'll return to you now in just a moment. Now stay tuned for the greatest spectacle in racing. Back at the Master Control Tower at the Indianapolis Motor Speedway once again. And let's hear from Freddie Agabation as to his comments regarding the start of this event.
12: Well, actually, Sid, I think the blower on the supercharged Tropicana Novi powered machine was loaded up and didn't clear up until he got down to the turn. Formerly, these engines were equipped with a four-speed transmission, and they could come down in third speed. Now they have three speeds in them, and they'd have to accelerate with a lower, with a higher ratio, which makes it more difficult. And one more thing to observe, I believe, Sid, is watching Troy Ruttman. Starting in 33rd position, Troy, in two laps competition, has already moved up three laps, and he's going to be the boy to watch

0: Car number 2, A.J. Foyt, is 7th. Car number 99, Paul Goldsmith, is 8th. Car number 9, Eddie Sachs, is 9th. Car number 93, Dan Gurney, is 10th. Car number 92, Jim Clark, is 11th. Car number 14, Roger McCluskey, is 12th. And car number 10, Chuck Hulse, is 13th, followed by car number 35, Alan Crow, 14th. And the field is pretty well strung out. They're coming by now to complete lap number 7. Back to you, Sid.
1: We have Lou Palmer standing by in the south pit. Come in, Lou.
2: Not a good story. It's car number 75, Art Malone, in the STP special. His pit is not here in the south area. It's more located in the central section, but they're pushing it back now, back through the pit area. The engine seemed to be turning up quite all right, but it wouldn't engage in gear. And so they pushed it from the center all the way down along through the south pit. Art Malone fighting to get it moving, his crew members trying to push him, but they couldn't make it go. And now the engine is dead, and the car number 75, Art Malone, STP special, being wheeled backward through the pit area, pushed by hand. Sid?
1: Lou, thank you very much. We mentioned earlier that Malone had pitted twice at his normal location, and we'll have to wait for an official report as to the problem. We do have the standings here on the leaders now at the end of the first lap, and it was a new record, the new record of 143.312 miles per hour. The old record was set by Parnelli Jones last year at 142.971. So we've gone about a half an hour faster already at 143.312, but because of the yellow flag for Bobby Unser's situation in the south straightaway, we will have the race slowed down. The yellow flag is still out. At the end of the first lap now, for your charts, it was number 56, Jim Herdebeest, first. Number 98, Parnelli Jones, second. Car number 4, Don Branson, third. Number 5, Bobby Marshman, fourth. Car number 1, Roger Ward, fifth. Number 8, Jim McElreath, sixth. Number 2, A.J. Foyt, seventh. Number 9, Eddie Sachs, eighth. And number 92, Jim Clark, ninth. They were handed only 9 instead of 10 positions on the first lap rundown. We have some gentlemen standing by for relief duty today. In fact, a large group. They had to have qualified for relief duty, having participated in a previous 500-mile race. And they're Chuck Arnold, Bill Cheeseburg, Ray Crawford, Ronnie Duman, Maston Gregory, Lauf Liguori, Bob Matthauser, Paul Russo, Gig Stevens, Len Sutton, Bruce Jacoby, and Norm Hall. And they're eager for an opportunity to be here and split this, what should be the largest prize melon in Speedway history. Some say it will reach $500,000 at the victory banquet tomorrow night when the money is awarded. There's no change in positions because the cars are running under the yellow caution flag, which our chief starter, Pat Madan, is holding directly beneath us here at the starting line. Jim Herdebeest led the first lap, but it was a tremendous battle. We covered it for you all around this 2.5-mile race course with each of our broadcasters bringing in their report. And it was nose and nose as they came down this main stretch. Some of these cars start with less than a full tank of fuel to reduce their weight and permit a faster track and maneuverability. We'll be talking to Freddie about that in just a moment, but now we have the leaders at the end of two laps. Number 98, Parnelli Jones, took the lead, was first. 56, Jim Herdebeest, second. Number 5, Bobby Marshman, third. Car number 8, Jim McElreath, fourth. Number 4, Don Branson, fifth. Number 1, Roger Ward, sixth. Number 2, A.J. Foyt, seventh. Number 99, Paul Goldsmith, eighth. And now the green flag is out of the Aurora Bayou in the same position, finally leading Herdebeest and Marshman, third. Number 99, Paul Goldsmith, moving into eighth. And number 9, Eddie Sachs, ninth. Time, 4 minutes and 55 seconds. The speed, 144.289 miles per hour, which was not a new record. Last year's was held by Parnelli Jones at 144.764, almost, however. And evidently they are giving us the 9 positions this year instead of 10. And Freddie, while you discuss the fuel situation and weightness of a car at the start of a race, I'll check and see if we can find the 10th position.
3: Well, actually, fuel situation today is going to be a matter of stretching the tires out to last out the fuel, as far as that's concerned, Sid, for the simple reason some of these cars are planning to run 60, 65, and 70 laps before their first pit stop, Sid. This is going to be real interesting to watch. Now, if anybody can run about 65 laps on the first stop, they're going to get by with a two-pit stop race.
1: Thank you, Fred, very much. And now, Charlie, if you've picked up the positions after 11 laps since the green flag has come out once again.
0: Well, Sid, there isn't really much change since the green flag dropped out. The only change I did note was that Dan Gurney had passed Eddie Sachs for that ninth position. He passed him going into the first turn at the end of the 11th lap, starting the 12th lap. Parnelli Jones has built up a rather sizable lead on Hurtubise, and this is the first actual opportunity we've had to get a timing on them. The first lap, we were concerned with positions, and now Parnelli is running full steam, and we'll have a clocking for him in a matter of 10 seconds. He should be showing up here at the starting line very shortly. He has a sizable lead on Hurtubise, and here he comes down toward the starting line. There's a big bunch up behind Hurtubise, and here is Parnelli Jones, and that lap was turned at better than 149 miles an hour, 149.250 miles an hour for Parnelli Jones, leading the race with Hurtubise second.
1: A report is in that Art Malone in the STP Special number 75 is back on the racetrack. So evidently they got things going once again, and he is still moving very, very slowly, however. At the end of four laps, not a new record. Number 98, Parnelli Jones, first. Number 56, Jim Hurtubise, second. Number 5, Bobby Marshman, third. Number 8, Jim McElreath, fourth. Number 1, Roger Ward, fifth. Number 4, Don Branson, sixth. Number 2, A.J. Foyt, seventh. Number 99, Paul Goldsmith, 8th, number 9, Eddie Sachs, 9th, and number 10, Dan Gurney. Correction, number 93, Dan Gurney, running in 10th position. Johnny Boyd has moved into his pit area, and we'll pick up a report from the South Pits with Lou Palmer in just a few moments. We're having some action down that way. Right now, however, we break for 60 seconds. Now stay tuned for the greatest spectacle in racing. Back in the Master Control Tower at Indianapolis, Indiana, once again, Parnelli Jones still leads this field in car number 98, the Agajanian Willard Battery Special. We've gone through 14 laps. The yellow flag was displayed for 9 minutes and 41 seconds from the second through the 10th lap. 9 minutes and 41 seconds. Now let's bring in Lou Palmer in the South Pit.
2: A pair of notes. First of all, Johnny Boyd is in the pit now on the Bull Seal Fast 23. It's much too soon. There must be a problem. But the biggest problem to the point was in car 6, the Hotel Tropicana Special. Bobby Unser is the driver, a fine driver here at the Speedway. And Bob, I wonder if you could tell us exactly what happened to you.
4: Yes, I can. I was coming down a front straightaway, and everything was just fine. We weren't going too fast, just letting it fade. All of a sudden, Dick Grafman, for some reason or another, slowed down real slow right in the middle of number one turn. It was either hit him or spin the car, and I had to spin the car to miss it.
2: Did you intentionally spin it then, turn left and lock up?
4: Well, I didn't intentionally spin it all the way, but I did intentionally get the car sideways. Once it does that, there's not much you can do about it.
2: All right, Bob. Well, thank you very much, and we're sorry about your luck. The number 75 Nova seems to be having some trouble, too, but I don't imagine you'd be able to fill me in on that at this point.
4: Well, not for sure. It sounds like you might have some clutch trouble, though.
2: All right. Thank you very much. That's Bobby Unser, driver of car number 6, the Hotel Tropicana Special. And, Sid, Johnny Boyd is still in the pit area. The engine has been shut down. I can't give you a report regarding just what the problem is, but it is a problem to be in the pit this early in the race. For now, from the South Pits, back to the tower.
1: Lou, thank you very much. We'll be watching up here with our glasses for Johnny Boyd. First car in the pit was number 75. Here's the official report now. The STP Special, driven by Art Malone. The race just one lap old at the time. Was in the pits for 40 seconds to check the clutch. Then on lap number 3, the same car stopped for the same trouble. And it was in the pits this time for 36 and a half seconds. Then it made its third pit stop to check the clutch again. The car was in the pits for 50 and a half seconds. The stall at the south end of the pit area as the car was leaving the area. It was then pushed back to its pit by members of the STP crew. After 4 minutes and 9 seconds, the car again returned to the racetrack. So Art Malone is having his problems, and he's not used to that type of a problem either, because this boy is a champion dragster eliminator. He takes off and gets to the other end, and the race is over. Isn't that right, Fred? And so he's probably not used to any pit stops at all.
3: That's right. It's all take off with a cloud of smoke and run a quarter mile and take another quarter mile to slow up.
1: But he owns a speed shop down in Tampa, Florida, where he lives and where he was born, so he'll probably go to work on seeing if he can fix up some of the clutch problems they've had. Had some wires here from some of your old friends, Fred, Cal and Elsie Nideay. Cal drove here for a number of years, and also Lila and Johnny Parsons and our friend Al Swanson out in California. Cal Nideay sends a wire from Honolulu. Now here's Lou Palmer once again in the South Pit.
2: Just briefly regarding Johnny Boyce, the hood is off. He has an oil leak. They're trying to remedy it now. If they can spot it and close it, he'll be back in the race. If they can't, it's over. For Johnny Boyce, car 23, the Bull Seal Pass. Sid?
1: All right, Lou, thank you very much. Charlie?
0: Sid, Parnelli Jones has now built his lead up to 6 seconds, and the Fords with Gurney and Clark are running ninth and tenth at the moment. We've noticed that Eddie Sachs, who was up in the top 10 in the early going, is now dropping back, and he's back to about 15th position. Also, Troy Ruttman, after making an opening move, seems to be running rather comfortably. Parnelli Jones just turned a lap at 149 and a half miles an hour, and his lead is up to 6 seconds. There's a big bunch up behind Hurtubise, with McElreath running third, or rather, Foyt running third, McElreath fourth, and Marshman fifth. Then a little gap to Roger Ward, and right behind Ward are Branson, Goldsmith, Gurney, and Clark.
1: With the different types of cars we have this year, the Chevrolet-powered Mickey Thompson cars, the Ford-powered Lotus cars, and the Offenhauser engines, and the Novis, different size wheels and tires were used. 23 cars in this field, started with 15-inch tires, 9 with 18, and 1 with 12-inch tires, all with the same brand, Firestone, and they had some competition here this year in attempting to get the right tires in the cars, and that's all been straightened out. Now for your charts, at the end of 10 laps, the speed was 123.936, dropping down considerably, of course, because of the 9 minutes, 41 seconds of yellow flag due to Bobby Unser's spin on the south straightaway. 123.936 miles per hour. A lot of applause out here as we see Hurtubise roaring down in front of this pack, and I think that brilliant orange car has a lot of followers as well as Parnelli Jones. Actually, they're calling that color Day Glow Red, but it really can be seen that they're running here at night. At number 75, Art Malone's is doing well, too. Very shortly, we'll have the positions of all of the cars in the field, if we're able to get that from Charlie Brotman, who's compiling them as they go by. At the end of 10 laps, first was number 98, Parnelli Jones. Second, number 56, Jim Hurtubise. Third, number 5, Bobby Marshman. Fourth, Jim McElreath. In car number 8, next car number 1, Roger Ward in fifth position. Car number 4, Don Branson, sixth. Car number 2, A.J. Foyt, seventh. Number 92, Jim Clark, eighth. 99, Paul Goldsmith, ninth. And car number 9, Eddie Sachs, tenth. At the end of 10 laps and the speed 123.936. We've only had one new record, and that was after one lap of 143.312. They're rolling by comfortably, but at a time like this is always at the speedway when you are most alert to see what's happening. And let us spin around the track and see how alert our broadcasters are and what, if anything, is doing. First, very briefly, from the number one turn, let's call in Bill Frosch again.
2: Down here in front of us, the white spot where the cleanup man threw out all that gasoline, got it out of the way, got it cleaned up. Bobby Unser, a disgusted young man, as you heard, as he walked away, and that bright yellow car is sitting over to our right, directly in front of us right now. Okay, back to you, Sid.
1: Thank you, Bill. Now to the number two turn, and Howard Bell.
2: We've been noticing here, Sid, in turn two, as Jim McElreath in car number 8, the Bill Forbes special, has been trying very hard, of course, to race ahead here in this track. But we've noticed here in this turn, he has been fishtailing just a bit. A few moments ago and earlier, when Bobby Marshman tried to drop under him, we noticed that the back end got out to the right just a wee bit more than normal. That's the story from here, Sid.
1: Here's Charlie now with a significant bit of activity in the positioning on the track.
0: Sid, you probably did not even hear the name of Roger McCluskey, who was running back in 14th or 15th position, but he has been going tremendously in the last four or five laps and has now moved to third position behind Jim Herdebeest, and he's right behind Herdebeest. Parnelli Jones now has a lead of 8.5 seconds over Herdebeest, so that puts Parnelli at about the starting line when Herdebeest is first appearing in the north turn. But Roger McCluskey is the man to watch at the moment. He is now running in third position. Parnelli consistently turning laps over 149 miles an hour.
1: Thank you, Charlie. Parnelli, of course, is the boy who sat on the pole here again this year for the second year in a row, and only Eddie Sachs, Rex Mays, and Ralph DePalma have ever done that prior to Parnelli's run this year to get on that pole two times. And he is leading this race, and of course, many thought he might try to lead from the start. Herdebeest did lead the first lap, and Parnelli ever since. Now for 30 seconds, let's have a report from the South Pit again, and Lou Palmer.
2: Right, Sid, I have Johnny Boyd standing alongside in the Bull Seal fast car. Johnny, are you out of the race now?
4: Yes, we are. Unfortunately, we developed some engine trouble, and I noticed the car, well, at the start of the race, I believe the car was handling better than it has all month, and 100% better than it was last year. In fact, I was real hopeful to move up, but I went in the number two corner, and the back end got out from under me, and I looked at the right rear wheel, and there was a sign of oil, so I knew that our engine had given up.
2: All right, Johnny, thank you very much. And coming into the pit area now, car number 21, Elmer George. Early in the pits, that was Johnny Boyd out of the race. Sid?
1: All right, Lou. Now stay tuned for the greatest spectacle in racing. Back at the Master Control Tower once again, and a report that Parnelli Jones was clocked at 150 miles per hour on his 20th lap. Bobby Unser did not report to the Speedway Hospital and escaped the mishap uninjured. The yellow flag was displayed for the lengthy period due to fuel and oil on the racetrack. So Bobby is okay, and he'll probably be out of that Pikes Peak hill climb once again on July 4th, which, by the way, is promoted by our friend J.C. Agajanian this year. Charlie?
0: Sid, I think there's a rather significant thing happening right now. Parnelli Jones' lead has jumped to 12 seconds over Herdebeest in the Novi. But behind Herdebeest, there's a tremendous gang up. And what I think actually is happening, they can't get by Herdebeest. He's got too much straightaway speed for them. And the rest of the boys, I think, would like to get going a little faster as they begin to look a little eager behind Herdebeest. There is the first 10 positions are just nose to tail behind Herdebeest, except for that 12-second gap that Parnelli Jones has over Herdebeest. A.J. Foyt has gotten by Roger McCluskey to go into third position, and then it's just one right after another right down to 10th position.
1: You know, leading this race from start to finish would be history-making here at the Speedway. The closest anyone ever came to it was back in 1930, Billy Arnold driving. He took the lead in the third lap, and Lou Meyer led the first two, and Billy held it. Now, Parnelli has taken the lead on the second lap and is still holding it, and in some ways, of course, from our vantage point, it looks as though he's out for a Sunday ride. But, you know, Parnelli, Freddie, told me about a week ago back in Gasoline Alley that when the race looks the easiest from the spectator's standpoint, the driver is working the hardest.
3: That's most generally true, but Parnelli has a technique of driving, and the way he set up his chassis, he's doing it quite easily out here, and he's shutting off just a little below the starting line, so he's maintaining good high-speed averages through the corners. Now, with his driving technique and the setup he has on his machine right now, Sid, I venture to say that this is going to be a dramatic deal as far as pit stops are concerned, for the simple reason I believe that he'll wind up running 65 laps before making a fuel and tire change stop, and by so doing, you're going to find that he's going to end up making the race on two stops. Now, there are several cars that should get by on two stops, and there should be one in the Mickey Thompson machine getting by on the 12-inch tires on possibly a non-tire stop throughout this entire event.
1: Remember last year, Parnelli was going quite well, too, and had a problem with that brake lines. You never know what's going to happen. Let's hope he has better luck today. In fact, all the boys have good luck and give it a tremendous competitive drive. Now we have a few seconds again from the South Pit with Lou Palmer.
2: We have our second car out here in the South Pit area. The 21 Sarkis Tarzian Special, piloted by Elmer George, is out of the race. And apparently, according to the crew, it just isn't handling well enough to continue to run on the track. So that was that. Elmer George is in the car back in the garage area. Sid?
1: All right, Lou, thank you. Now we have Johnny Boyd, Bobby Unser, and Elmer George out of the race this time. And 30 cars are still running. And, Charlie, as soon as you're able, we'd like to have the rundown of all 30 cars and positions unofficially from you, and we'll get you some help outside to do so. Now, we'll be back here at the Speedway in just 20 seconds. This is the Indianapolis Motor Speedway Network. Back in the Master Control Tower once again, and here are the leaders at the end of 20 laps, 50 miles, one-tenth of the distance. The speed, 135.298 miles per hour. And first officially, at the end of the 25th lap, Parnelli Jones had a lead of 12 seconds over Jim Herdebees. Now at the end of these 20 laps, or 50 miles, the standings were car number 98, first, Parnelli Jones. Number 56, second, Jim Herdebees. Car number 8, Jim McElreath, third. Number 2, A.J. Foyt, fourth. Number 5, Bobby Marshman, fifth. Number 1, Roger Ward, sixth. Number 4, Don Branson, seventh. Number 99, Paul Goldsmith, eighth. Number 93, Dan Gurney, ninth. And number 92, Jimmy Clark, 10th. Gurney and Clark in the top 10. At the end of 25 laps, car number 21 and number 23 out of the race. 21, Elmer George, 23, Johnny Boyd. Three cars now out of the race. The weather is absolutely perfect here at Indianapolis. Things are rolling along quite well. We've only had one yellow light, that for Bobby Unser, who had a spin on the south straightaway. A wire here from Betty Skelton, old friend of ours, Fred, who's a speed test driver, and also one from Chief Bighorn, Lyle Taylor, out in Oregon, where Grants Pass Cavemen are from, and Bob Christie, one of the competitors here in this event. Bob is driving the Winds Travel on Twitter special number 65. Charlie?
0: Sid, I have that rundown of all the cars now, and it looks like they're pushing Art Malone out of the race, so that would actually make four cars out of the race and 29 still running. Parnelli Jones is the leader in car number 98. Car number 56, Jim Herdebees, is running second. Car number 14, Roger McCluskey, is running third. Car number 2, A.J. Foyt, is running fourth. Car number 5, Bobby Marshman, is running fifth. Car number 8, Jim McElreath, sixth. Car number 52, Lloyd Ruby, is seventh, and he has moved up. Car number 1, Roger Ward, is 8th. Car number 9, Eddie Sachs, is back in the thing again, is in 9th position. He dropped back about 4 or 5 spots. In 10th position is car number 4, Don Branson. 11th is car number 99, Paul Goldsmith. 12th is car number 93, Dan Gurney. 13th is car number 92, Jim Clark. 14th is car number 10, Chuck Hulse. 15th is car number 88, Eddie Johnson. 16th is car number 83, Dwayne Carter. 17th is car number 16, Jim Rathman. The next position, car number 22, Dick Rathman. Followed by car number 86, Bob Veith. Then car number 45, Chuck Stevenson. Number 29, Dempsey Wilson. Number 35, Alan Crow. Number 54, Bud Tingelstad. Number 26, Bobby Grimm. Number 32, Eb Rose. Number 84, Al Miller. Number 17, Troy Ruttman. Number 35, number 37, Johnny Rutherford. And number 65, Bob Christie. Now, Rutherford and Christie have been lapped. That means they're more than 2.5 miles behind. And the rest of them are all running on the same lap. I think we may have a change in position as Roger McCluskey is now beginning to nip at the heels of Herdebees. And we'll get that margin for you in just a moment.
1: Charlie, thank you very much. And in another 60 minutes, we'll have the rundown of the complete field once again, every hour. And we'll bring you up to date, of course, as we have been doing each 10 laps of the standings. Car number 23, Johnny Boyd, stopped on the 13th lap for 9 minutes and 10 seconds. The car was then declared out of the race due to an oil leak from the breather onto the right rear tire. And Johnny has been a great competitor here, driving the Bose Seal Fast Special. And we're always sorry to see him leave. He's from Fresno, California, and was out this year for his 9th 500-mile race. Incidentally, Bobby Marshman's father is sponsoring the race today over WNPV in Lansdale, Pennsylvania. Mr. Marshman has the Hatfield Speedway there. Charlie, you have a comment. We have 30 seconds for you, sir.
0: Parnelli Jones' lead now is 18 and a half seconds, and for this stage of the race, that's unheard of. I think one reason why it's that big is because the other cars behind Hurtubise are hung up and can't get by Hurtubise.
1: Well, if Hurtubise were a teammate of Jones, it might be more understandable, wouldn't it, Fred?
3: You're right, Sid. Actually, I'm worried about trouble brewing behind Hurtubise right at the present time because the boys are getting eager as they do in traffic out on the highway. And right now, some of them are sticking their neck out just a little bit trying to get through.
1: Thank you, Fred. Now stay tuned for the greatest spectacle in racing. High above the starting line at the world's greatest race course. Parnelli Jones holding his lead comfortably, building up a greater and greater margin of split seconds at all times, and of course trying to get this margin so when he does make his pit stop, he'll pull back out and still retain the first position. Now let's switch to the number four turn and Jim Shelton.
2: Sid, I have a comment here, and I agree with Freddie Agabation that this is getting to be a pretty rough situation. Parnelli Jones is leading this race the greatest distance I have ever seen anybody lead it this early in the race. He is in no trouble at all. He's way out in front. However, as Freddie said, 12 cars bunched up behind Hurtubise, and here in the number four, they're trying their best to get around him. They can't do it. So it's getting to be kind of a dangerous situation there, whether Hurtubise gives ground or takes off, one or the other. Now back to you, Sid.
1: Thank you, Jim, and Fred has an answer for you.
3: Jim, actually what's occurring here is the Novi-powered machine is accelerating well out of the corners and is cornering slower than the four-cylinder machines, attempting to obtain better tire mileage. Without a doubt, this is what's in Jim's mind, and he's doing it quite easily, but he's hanging up the cars behind him who are taking, sticking their neck out a little bit. Roger McCluskey just dusted him off down the home straightaway, but lost it again going into the turn.
1: Fred, maybe you better run out there and make a highway safety talk to the boys about taking it easy behind a slower driver.
3: Yeah, that would work, wouldn't it?
1: Car number 21, Elmer George, was out of the race on the 23rd lap. The car was pushed into the garage area, but the cause thus far has been undetermined. Our friend Mel Ross, manager of our local big sports arena here, the Coliseum, listening today in Boston. Last year, he sent us a cable from a boat off the coast of South America. We'd love to hear from you, especially from overseas, know where you're listening. You can write to me, Sid Collins, care of the Indianapolis Motor Speedway, Indianapolis, Indiana. We had a letter this last year from a displaced Hoosier listening in the Iranian desert, 11,500 miles away. We're on the 36th lap. Parnelli is completely around that turn by the time the rest of the pack comes, and Hurtubise leading the rest of the group. It looks as though Parnelli eventually we'll be moving into the back of the pack if this continues, and then we'll really have some problems, although he could just retain that position and be in very, very good shape indeed. Want to say hello to our racing fans everywhere across the nation. There are many former winners and many who have participated here, who have worked on race cars, the mechanics and car owners who are hearing us all over the country. I think Fred has a message here from some of his friends on the West Coast.
5: Yes, I got a wire from my friend Art Pillsbury. He and Gordon Betts and his wife.
3: I got a wire here from Art Pillsbury and Gordon Betts and his wife, as well as Chad Johnson, Reeves Dutton, Ray Page, Cliff Warren, George Inglis are all listening intently to our broadcast down there in Beverly Hills.
1: Pardon me, Fred. Our drivers in this race hail from 12 different states. They all have followings, of course, in this country and around the world. And we're happy to welcome Jimmy Clark from Dunn, Scotland, being on hand this year. And we're very sorry if the other boys didn't have a chance to make it who were also competing from other countries. Stands came to their feet here as the Lotus, the Dan Gurney, dipped low coming to the number one turn. Charlie?
0: And they were also watching Roger McCluskey, who passed the Novi in the number one turn. Now the question is, can he hold it down the back stretch? I believe the way they're running that if they can once get by the Novi, they can get away from it. But Roger McCluskey is the first man trying to get by the Novi. Here comes Parnelli. We'll wait for them to come by and see if he still has it and also get the margin for you at the same time. If we can take 20 seconds, because that's what Parnelli's margin is right now, of a little over 20 seconds, which is over a third of a lap, unheard of for this stage of the race. Part of it has been the tremendous way that Parnelli has been running, and McCluskey holds his third position. McCluskey is third, 21 and a half seconds behind, with McCluskey is second, Hurtubise third, and Bobby Marshman.
1: Pardon me, Charlie, I got a little over-enthusiastic there with you. I was looking out of the left side of the tower here and didn't know if you saw it. Marshman cut low. Let's pick up Howard Bell and see if they've gone past him. Howard?
6: Yes, they are. There goes McCleskey and Marshman, and they're both past Turnaby. The Sachs is, Ruby and Sachs are right behind him.
1: Bernie, are they in front of you yet?
7: Yes, they're just going on by McCleskey, Marshman, and Hurtubise, Sid.
1: Let's take Mike Ahern, number three.
8: Coming by me right now, Sid, it is still McCleskey, but on his tail right now is Marshman, and then Hurtubise. So Marshman has moved up behind McCleskey as they go down the short shoot. He may take them there to Jim Shelton back on the stretch in a moment. Back to you, Sid.
1: Jim, you should see them now.
7: Well, they're just by me now, Sid, and it is McCleskey and Hurtubise in that order. No, I'll take it back. Boy, they passed up here. Sid, you can see them right in front of you now.
1: All right, let's have them come down. It is McCleskey. Marshman trying to get McCleskey and Hurtubise. Marshman dips low. Bill Frosch, can you see them?
7: Yes, I can see them now. Marshman out there in front of McCleskey. And away they go.
1: Howard on number two.
7: As they're coming out of the short chute into this turn now, McCleskey is behind Marshman. Marshman, McCleskey, and then Hurtubise. And Lloyd Ruby right behind Hurtubise.
1: Bernie? Come in.
7: Okay, we've got it right now. Here comes Bonnie Marshman and McCluskey. Get her to me. Okay, Sid.
1: Mike Ahern, number three.
8: Same situation as the head of the number three corner. Here they come. It's Marshman right on his nose, right on his tail there. It's McCluskey followed by Marshman. Into the back short chute they go into the northwest corner.
1: Well, right, Sid. This is the battle now for other positions because Parnelli Jones is holding that lead very comfortably. And let's pick them up as they come by here in front. It's McCluskey, followed by Marshman. No, Marshman has taken McCluskey, and then Hurtubise. Marshman, McCluskey, and Hurtubise. Charlie?
0: If you have any questions why Parnelli Jones is leading this race, he has just turned two laps in a row at 151 miles an hour.
3: That makes me look good, buddy. I'll tell you, I predicted it. They didn't believe it.
1: You predict that, Freddie?
3: Heck yes. They thought I had a hole in my head. And they said in competition with a full load, I said absolutely.
1: Well, Fred has been very, very excellent, as you know, at predicting things and also analyzing situations of cars. But so far today, I think a compliment goes to the mechanics in this race who have kept these cars in such great shape. We've only had the clutch problem on the 75 and a couple of other minor problems. And with these tremendous speeds, Fred, they have really gotten them doctored up well.
3: However, I'm a little bit concerned about the Novi that Hurtubise is in. It seems apparently that he's lost a little bit of speed. He hasn't been as aggressive. In fact, his crew right now is throwing tires over the wall, Andy and Joe Granatelli. They're getting ready for him to come in, and this is not as per the original schedule, and I'll bet you money, marbles, or chalk on that, because they expected to go much further. Something has happened. Weight shift in the chassis somewhere, apparently.
1: Let us get the leaders at the end of 30 laps. Number 56, Jim Hurtubise is first. 14, Roger McCluskey listed here as second. Hold everything. This is an error. I'd rather not read this to you until it's corrected. Our teletype machine does not have this properly. Bill, maybe you can send this outside because they don't even have Parnelli listed and the speed is also wrong. Now to Jack Shapiro on the north pit.
9: Thank you, Sid. Here in the north pits, we're behind Bobby Marshman's pit and also immediately behind the constant hot special, Roger McCluskey. And both of them, according to their pit crews, the boards that are being flashed to them on the track, are running over 150 miles an hour in an attempt to catch Parnelli Jones. Now back to the tower.
1: Jack, thank you very much indeed. We haven't heard from Lucas yet. Perhaps he has not had too much action in the center pit, but we do appreciate the pickups down there, particularly with anyone out of the field. Art Malone out of the race, car number 75, on lap number 28. Cause of the trouble, of course, was the clutch, which plagued him all day long. So we now have four cars out of the race. Race number 23, Johnny Boyd, 21, Elmer George in the Sarkis Tarzian special, Boyd with the Bose Seal Fast car, number 75, Art Malone, the STP special, and number 6, Robbie Unser in the Tropicana special. Two Novis out, Hurtubise is still running strong. Now stay tuned for the greatest spectacle in racing. Back in the master control tower at Indianapolis, at the end of 20 laps, car number 98, Parnelli Jones, had won $2,850 in lap prizes. $150 per lap is what these boys get for leading this race, and Parnelli has led every lap except the first lap. Fred, if you and Charlie can take over a moment, I want to check the teletype, please.
3: All right, fine, Sid. There's one thing that's being overlooked. Jim Rathman is moving up and moving up rapidly. Another thing to watch is the A.J. Foyt and Roger Ward combination. Both of these boys dropped off of Hurtubise and left a little bit of room, more for escape if anything occurred. Now that that's all broken up, A.J. Foyt has moved his Sheraton Thompson Special right in on Jim Hurtubise, and he'll be challenging him quite soon, I'm quite sure.
0: I just took a reading on the positions, Freddie, at the end of the 44th lap, and Parnelli had a 23-second lead on Roger McCluskey and Bobby Marshman. They ran side by side across the starting line. Hurtubise is now running fourth, followed by Foyt, as you mentioned. Marshman and McCluskey are having a real battle. Then it's Eddie Sachs and Lloyd Ruby, Jim McElreath, Don Branson. Jim Clark is up there, along with Paul Goldsmith and Dan Gurney. And Roger Ward has dropped off the pace now. He has dropped way back, and I suspect he may be having some kind of difficulty because he is way back down the stretch, and as a matter of fact, has not appeared yet. And so he was right with them and moved back, and then he started to move too far back.
3: Maybe he's just getting too cautious on this go. He's waiting a little bit to stretch out tire mileage and see what happens up in front. He's not out of contention by any means.
1: Gentlemen, thank you for filling in for us here. We have the unofficial standings after 40 laps or 100 miles. The speed, 142.114. And we're still trying to straighten out the 30-lap rundown. It's a malfunction of the teletype machine here on our floor, which we're correcting. Jones, number 98, first. Number 14, Roger McCluskey, second. Car number 5, Bobby Marshman, third. Number 56, Jim Hurtubise, fourth. Number 52, Lloyd Ruby, fifth. Number 2, A.J. Foyt, sixth. Number 8, Jim McElreath, seventh. Number 9, Eddie Sachs, eighth. Number 4, Don Branson, ninth. And car number 1, Roger Ward, tenth. That's after 40 laps. Or 100 miles, speed 142.114. Last year's speed was 144.606. Now to the center pit, and come in Luke Walton.
10: We did have Art Malone here, but he had to get into a conference with the USAC officials, and he'll be right back, so we'll signal you just as soon as Art gets back from that conference with the USAC officials.
1: Please do. We'd like very much to have Art Malone on the air, and any other drivers who come out of the pack from the pit area. This is one of the features that so many of our listeners enjoy so much, is talking to the folks who have gone out of the race. A couple of guests are coming in. Duke, if you'll reach back and have that gentleman join you here, we'd like to have you both on here. Yellow flag is out, gentlemen. Where is it? Number 2 turn, Howard Bell.
7: Yes, Sid, we have car 54, the Hoover Incorporated Special, with Butt Tinglestad at the wheel. Coming into this turn, he got sideways. The car looped, and the left rear of the car hit the wall. We see Bud Tinglestad is out of the car. At least he's high in the cockpit, perhaps resting against the roll bar. But he appears to be okay from here. The left rear of the car did hit the wall. It's sitting about 10 feet out from the track now, and the safety officials are moving out to that area now to see just what the situation might be. There is no fuel, no liquid of any kind, coming from the car that we can see from our vantage point. This is just about 50 or 60 yards to our...
1: Howard, we have trouble at number 1 turn. Come in, Bill Frosch.
7: Looking down there now, but my glasses will not show me the number of that car. Can you see it?
1: We cannot on this side. They have just negotiated the turn, but what has happened down there, regardless of number, Bill? Can you see that?
7: Yes. The car coming into the turn looped and hit the wall. The driver is apparently okay. He's getting out of the car, but the front end is smashed. We cannot see a number. It is white with a little orange down toward the bottom. Number 35 looks to be the number, but I will not swear to it right now. That's the best I can do. The driver is okay, however. Everything is under control. Look for 35.
1: Let us wait and not speculate on the number, Bill. Thank you very much. We'll find out and look in front of us and see which ones are going by, and we'll not take any guesses until you can see better. We have a yellow flag out. At this moment, Bud Tingelstad is reported by Howard Bell, the number two turn, and a car which hit the wall on the number one turn, evidently out of the race, and we're still checking for the actual number of the car. Alongside me is the man who won the first 500-mile race in 1911, Mr. Ray Haroon. How are you, sir? Oh,
11: I'm fine, Sid.
1: It's wonderful having you back. We've had you with us many years
11: that's
1: here.
11: That's one achievement that I think of it. The best thing I've done is to stay alive.
1: What is your age, Mr. Irwin?
11: Yes? 84.
1: 84. It's wonderful to have you with us.
11: Thank you.
1: Join the race, I know. So Ray Haroon, who won this first race in 1911, here looking as spry as can be in a blue sport coat and gray slacks today, looking like a million, and he wanted us about 75 miles an hour. Duke Nayland's alongside, the Iron Duke, who qualified the Novi's in the pole for a couple of years and saw two of them go out this morning. Duke, I know you were rooting for this team to do better.
12: Yes, I was today, Sid, but I was happy to see that the Novi got up in front and led for the first lap, and he ran second here for quite some time. I believe he's going a little strong on his tires, though, Sid, and he's making a pit stop for that purpose.
1: Well, you think this other car that is in now, Mr. Hurtubise, will still have a chance to place well?
12: I think he will. He's out there. Of course, he's bearing hard, so he'd be using his rubber a little bit quicker than the other cars that are competing with him.
1: Does feeling make you want to get back in the race, Duke Nayland?
12: Yes, it does, but I'll tell you, I heard the announcement when Freddie was saying that all the boys out on the West Coast, out in California, were having a ball. Too bad they can't be back here, and Pat and Juanita, my wife, and all the boys in Arizona.
1: You're in Phoenix now, Duke.
12: In Phoenix, Arizona, with the Arizona Highway Department.
1: Great seeing you here. Thank you so much.
12: Thank you, sir.
1: Right. Duke Nayland. Now to the north pit. Watch out down there. Come in. Jim McElreath bumping the wall. Jack Shapiro.
13: Jim McElreath hit the wall just outside the pit and got into trouble with Bobby Marshman, whose crew was waiting for him to come in to the pit. They're pushing him back to the pit now. McElreath has gone down the pit line, and I have no way of catching what he's doing, but they're going ahead in the Marshman pit, the Econocar Reynolds Special, car number 5. They're going ahead with their routine pit stop. Evidently, that yellow light did not help the tire wear enough. They have the car up on the air jacks. They're feeding it fuel, force feeding it fuel, and 3 tires are being put on. Of course, they're not replacing the left front because that is usually up in the air as they go into the turn and doesn't get as much wear. The car is now ready to come out. You might be able to hear the air jack pulled out of it, and the car will let down. There it is, and Bobby Marshman is back out in the race. There was a little bit of a tangle there as Jim McElreath and the Bill Forbes Racing Team Special right here in the pits, right immediately in front of us. You can see the tire marks about 10 feet away from us where they skidded, and the two of them, excellent drivers that they are, managed to stay out of trouble. Bobby Marshman's pit stop was quite quick considering the little accident that they had, the little bit of a mix-up. Back to you in the tower, Sid.
1: Okay, Jack, and I certainly hope that no damage was done to Marshman's car because he was certainly an innocent victim of the situation. Now to the number one turn again, and Bill Frosch.
2: It was car number 35, Alan Crow. The right front wheel is knocked off, and we can see the number now as they tow it away from us. Alan is okay. Back to you, Sid.
1: Now of Alan Crow, number 35, in the Gabriel Shocker Special, out of the race, and Bud Tingelstad in number 54, the Hoover Special, out of the race, as well as number 23 out, Johnny Boyd, number 21, Elmer George, 75, Art Malone, and number 6, Bobby Unser. We'll be back now with the standings after 53 laps in just a moment. Now stay tuned for the greatest spectacle in racing. At the end of 40 laps, car number 98, Parnelli Jones, had won $5,850 in lap money. Car 56, Jim Hurtubise, had won $150. Parnelli has led from the second lap on. If he keeps it up, of course, he will set a new record here. Billy Arnold took over when he won in 1930 on the third lap. Now with some pit stop information, here again is Charlie Brockman.
0: Well, Sid, during this yellow light, several of the boys have been stopping. Bobby Marshman was in for 37 seconds. And that the slow pit stop was caused because he did a complete loop. McElreath and Marshman did that complete loop. We saw the whole thing, and they did it almost together like they were a precision drill team. It didn't look to us as though they actually made contact, although they might have. They were close enough. A.J. Foyt came in during the yellow for 24 seconds, and Jim Hurtubise was in for a good pit stop, but I don't believe it was as fast as 24 seconds. We didn't catch the time on it. So those three cars among the leaders have made their stops, and we suspect more are going to be coming in. I imagine the boys out on the track are watching the progress of the cleanup crew, and they'll try to get this pit stop, if they're going to need one, over during this yellow.
1: Thank you, Charlie. For our racing fans, at the championship late model stock car event at Ileana Speedway on Route 30 at Schurville, Indiana. Many of these drivers here will be there, as that's on Sunday, this coming Sunday, June the 2nd. And, of course, the big Milwaukee 100-miler, the Rex Mays Classic, on June the 9th at the Wisconsin State Fairgrounds. Now let's pick up Lou Palmer in the South Pit.
14: We have here in the South Pit with us now, Sid, Alan Crowe, who had trouble in number one, wasn't it, Alan? What was it that happened?
15: Lou, I seen something come off the car coming out of four, and you were on the yellow when I was coming in the McCraff. I wasn't sure if it was I'd run over a piece that broke off, or if it was a goggle lens I'd run over a rush. As I entered this corner down here, the right front wheel came on.
14: You lost the right front wheel of the car and then went into the wall?
15: Yeah, something broke. I don't know if the wheel came off or something broke and threw it off or what, but it did come off.
14: And you're okay, Al?
15: Yes, certainly.
14: Fine. Thank you very much. Sid?
1: Very good, Lou. Let's pick up all those lads and let the folks back home hear from them. We've been trying to find Len Sutton, if we can, to have a comment from him. The yellow flag is being waved on the track by Pat Vidan. Let's pick up Jack Shapiro in the North Pit.
9: Thank you, Sid. I talked to Johnny Rutherford, a rookie driver out here this year, driving U.S. Equipment Company Special number 37. The car is out of the race with oil line problems, and he is standing by in Ebb Rose's pit for possible relief. He said if he doesn't get in that machine, he'll come down and talk to us. Back to you, Sid.
1: Okay, Jack. Now Luke Walton in the center pit. Art Malone.
10: Thank you, Sid. Now here is Art Malone of Tampa, Florida, who's driving in his first race, and he's out of the race already. What was the trouble? You were really having problems, Art.
16: Well, right off the bat, the first thing, the car started slipping. You know, I was in the pit twice trying to stop it, and I really don't know what happened, except the clutch is just out.
10: I knew you were not going to give up on that car after you brought it back to the pit once.
16: We done everything we could to continue in the race, but it was just impossible.
10: This is your first experience of the 500. What do you think of it, Art?
16: I really like it.
10: Well, thank you very much, Art Mamone. Now back to the tower.
1: Okay, Luke, the green flag has been waved. The race is now back under full bore. Rolling smoothly. Weather absolutely ideal here. No injuries. Finally, Jones setting records in leading this race, not in speed, because of the more than 9 minutes of yellow flag we had for Bobby Unser. And at the end of the 47th lap, we had the yellow flag once again when car 54 with Bud Tinglesad hit the wall on the south turn. The 50th lap, car number 5, Bobby Marshman, and car number 8, Jim McElreath, came in for pit stop. 8 spun and hit number 5. Marshman being hit by McElreath. There was almost hit, I should say, to be accurate. They just skinned him. They didn't actually hit him. There was no collision. We'll be back now in 20 seconds. This is the Indianapolis Motor Speedway Network. For your charts now, at the end of 50 laps, number 98, Connelly Jones, the leader. Number 14, Roger McCluskey, second. Car number 5, Bobby Marshman, third. Number 2, A.J. Foyt, the Sheraton Thompson Special, fourth. Number 9, Eddie Sachs, the Bryan Heating and Cooling Special, fifth. Number 52, Lloyd Ruby, John Zink Special, 6th. Number 8, Jim McElreath, the Bill Forbes Special, 7th. Number 4, Don Branson, Leader Card Special, 8th. Number 92, Jim Clark, Lotus Ford, 9th. And number 99, Paul Goldsmith, the Demery Special, running 10th. Now we do have the 30 lap, just for those folks who are keeping records. This is the one that was garbled on the teletype earlier, for which we apologize, but unfortunately could not control. It was Parnelly Jones in 98 first, 56, Jim Herdeby second. This is 30 laps now. Number 14, Roger McCluskey third. Number 5, Bobby Marshman fourth. Number 2, A.J. Foyt fifth. Number 8, Jim McElreath sixth. Number 1, Roger Ward seventh. Number 4, Don Branson eighth. Number 99, Paul Goldsmith ninth. And number 93, Dan Gurney 10th. Now we should be up to date. Let's pick up Jack Shapiro in the North Pit.
9: Thank you, Sid. Bobby Grimm in car number 26, the Moorcroft Special, is in for a pit stop. He's up on the air, Jack. The asbestos tube is over that hot exhaust, and Bobby is getting new rubber, and he's getting some fuel, and it looks like a very quick stop. He's almost ready to be dropped off the jacks now, and will be on his way again. Bobby Grimm, who has driven in four previous races here, in car number 26, the Moorcroft Special. Now they're getting ready to push him off. He's down off the air jacks. In car number 37, we have to revise what happened to that car. It was transmission trouble. Johnny Rutherford's car is out of the race. Bobby Grimm is now back out on the track, back to the tower.
1: Okay, Jack, we have a wire here from Tony Fairbanks, listening to us in Palm Beach, Florida, and also from George Stark, who wants us to give regards to the 1st Marine Brigade in Honolulu, which we're very happy to do. And again, I'd like to emphasize we'd love to hear from you fans. If you'll write to me, care of the Indianapolis Motor Speedway, and particularly from overseas, we'd like to know where you're listening. Just Sid Collins, Speedway, Indianapolis, Indiana. The winner receives the beautiful Chrysler convertible pace car today, also the Bardock Ringmaster Diamond Ring, a whole list of special prizes, not to mention about $130,000 in cash. Next Wednesday, June 5th, he'll go to Wabash, Indiana, where for the ninth year he'll choose a $1,000 wardrobe at Dick Miller's menswear up there, public to meet him there. And the 500 winner keeps busy all year long. Roger Ward's been one of our most active champions with appearances and talks almost every week. Hope that Jack Turner in the hospital here is enjoying the broadcast today. Maybe, Freddie, you'd like to say hello to your old highway safety friend.
3: I certainly would. I talked to Jack Turner and his wife the other day, and he was in very fine spirits, and they're going to do some grafting on his back this week. And Jack Turner, I hope you don't have to stay there too long, old buddy. We miss you around here. By the way, I got a nice wire from an old friend of mine, a former midget driver at Gilmore Stadium. Pee-wee DeStarcy sends his best wishes to all, and he hopes it's a good, fine, successful, safe race. Thank you, Pee-wee.
1: You know, you're talking about the accident of Jack's. There were many out here during the month of May, but Jack's the only one who wound up in the hospital. His was not serious. Driver is trained on the highway. Why, car is mechanically perfect, then you should be able to get by very well if you watch the rules of the road. Our Indiana Office of Traffic Safety reminds you, these are the only possible conditions for speed, right here at the Speedway, not on the highway. Charlie?
0: You know, Sid, there's a rather interesting thing that's happened. Bobby Marshman got out of the pit and fell in right behind Roger McCluskey, but he's a lap behind. So many of the fans may be confused to thinking he is running third. He's not. McCluskey is second, and Eddie Sachs is third, with Marshman between McCluskey and Sachs. Some of these boys are getting a lot better tire wear than others, and that is going to be a very definite factor before this race is over.
3: Sid, that goes back to what we were discussing a little bit earlier. If you remember, I said that some of these automobiles might get up as high as 65 laps. And 2.5 times 65 laps is quite a few laps. Normally, they're in at around 45 to 48 laps for tires. Farnelli Jones has not come in as yet, and he's got about 62.
1: Thank you, Fred. Now, fans, stay tuned for the greatest spectacle in racing. Back at the Speedway, Parnelli Jones in for a pit stop. Luke Walton, if you're standing by, maybe you can see it. If not, we'll watch it from here. Just call in if you can get closer than we can, because we're observing through high-powered lenses up here. Chief Mechanic Johnny Paulson's on the right front. This pit stop is probably the most important one that Parnelli Jones ever made. The wheels have been chained. We can't tell from here how many. They're being pushed back on the track, and there he goes, back on the race course once again. Parnelli Jones out. It looked like a very good and a quick stop. Charlie, did you get a watch on it?
0: 23.8 seconds. But that drops him back to about eighth or ninth position because that pack of cars passed him, and that puts Roger McCluskey in the lead. But McCluskey probably will be stopping shortly.
1: Here are the standings at the end of 50 laps. Number 98, first, Parnelli Jones. Number 14, Roger McCluskey, second. Number 5, Bobby Marshman, third. Number 2, A.J. Foyt, fourth. Number 9, Eddie Sachs, fifth. Number 52, Lloyd Ruby, sixth. Number 8, Jim McElree, seventh. Number 4, Don Branson, eighth. Number 92, Jim Clark, ninth. And number 99, Paul Goldsmith, tenth. The speed, 142.486 miles per hour at the end of 50 laps. The yellow light was displayed for 9 minutes and 32 seconds due to the Tingelstad accident and the Crow mishap, which took place at the same time. Now let's go to the North Pit and call in Jack Shapiro.
9: Down in the North Pit, Jim Rathman has just been pushed away from his pit, and he stalled the engine. The engine stalled. They have to push him back to the pit. They're replacing the starter in the engine now, and they'll have to turn up that electric motor and get this car wound up again. Jim Rathman losing very valuable time. He moved up very well in the field from a position where he started far back in the field. And all of a sudden, bad luck struck as he pulled away from his pit. He got into the next pit and killed the engine.
13: Jim Rathman in car number 16, the Coral Harbor Special. It started now, and they are ready to push it away, but this is very valuable time that Jim Rathman is losing in the pits. Incidentally, Roger McCluskey, who is in the lead right now, is running on 15-inch tires. And the 18-inch tires were on Bobby Marshman's car. He came in for a pit stop about 15 or 20 laps earlier. Here we are at 65 laps, and Roger McCluskey is still running on his original tires. His pit crew has not yet put any tires over the wall to get ready for a pit stop. Back to the tower.
1: And right down to the south pit at Lou Palmer.
14: And just into the pit area, the number 99 Daimler car, Paul Goldsmith in the cockpit. They're changing wheels on three sides. Also putting in fuel, working fast now, tightening up, getting him a tap and ready to push him out in just another few seconds. We've got the watch on it. It's not a fast stop, it appears to be, but Goldsmith is ready to go down off the air jacks. He is down there pushing him out, and he's on his way, but it looks to be something like a 34-second pit stop for Paul Goldsmith. Just a short time earlier on his 55th lap, Jesse Wilson came in and also has pitted car number 29. Sid?
1: All right, Lou, Troy Ruttman just came out of the pits. He must have stopped at the far north end, made his stop as well. Charlie?
0: Jim Clark has just moved into third position in one of the Lotus Fords, and he's right behind McCluskey. These Lotus Fords could be a problem because if they can go on one pit stop, he is going to be able to lead a large portion of this race.
1: That problem will not be for Cullen Chapman and Ford, however, or Lotus, or Jim Clark, or Dan Gurney. They're here to compete this year, and many, as we told you in the opening 6 minutes of comment here at the Speedway, many are watching to see what these lighter, rear-engine cars will do. Now, Fred, we have lots of mail each year asking more about the cars, chassis, and so on. I wonder if you'd care to get into a bit of detail about the Lotus and the Mickey Thompson cars, as opposed to the Offenhausers and so on.
3: Well, as compared to the Offenhauser, for example, your little Lotus Ford is a lightweight machine, weighs approximately 1,100 pounds, has a rear engine mounting on the engine itself. We got trouble down there? Almost.
1: No, we're just having some very tight driving duels. Boy, Charlie?
0: Jim Clark moved into the lead. Jimmy Clark in the Lotus Ford is now just past McCluskey as they were going through traffic, and he's now leading the race. We'll see if he can hold it around to complete the lap because McCluskey was leading across the finish line.
1: Now let's pick up Howard Bell in the number two turn. Howard?
17: Thank you, Sid. Apparently, Dwayne Carter's had some trouble with car number 83, the Thompson Harvey Aluminum Special. As he came through this turn here, he was about 15 feet higher out of the groove than he should have been. And just out of this turn where the straightaway starts, he did brush up against the wall. We did see just a few sparks fly from those magnesium wheels when they touch, and then he directly cut down across the track in against the fence. Perhaps Bernie Herneman can see him. I'm not sure.
1: Bernie, can you on the backstretch?
18: Dwayne Carter just passed on by, Sid, in car number 83, the Thompson Harvey Aluminum Special. He was straddling the white line, hugging the grass, going very, very slowly, Sid.
1: Thank you very much. The yellow flag is still out, however. And we're having Freddie talk about these Lotus cars. And Fred, we might mention they run on gasoline, not on methyl alcohol fuel. Roger Ward is coming in for a pit stop, having a little trouble guiding it in there, but he does so, and he's right in front of the Luke Walton area. Luke, again, if you can see Roger, just come right in. Otherwise, we'll describe it from up here. And Charlie has a watch, perhaps, on the pit stop down there for Roger Ward. In car number one, the Kaiser Aluminum Special, a car owned by Bob Wilkie of Milwaukee. Bob Wilkie has been a tremendous competitor here at the track. He has a defending champion in Roger Ward. Don Branson's entry two failed to make the race with his third car, Len Sutton driving this year, Len being bumped in the final day. And there's Roger back out again. And he recalls the day when he had trouble getting back out. He killed his battery twice. But today he has that good Willard battery in there, and he's having no problem whatsoever getting out once again. Charlie?
0: 24 seconds for Roger Ward on the pit stop. 24 seconds, and Jimmy Clark led the 68th lap of the race, and Jimmy Clark is now the leader.
1: Well, evidently the only really difficult problem in the pit so far has been that of Jim Rathman, who took that time. And here comes Eddie Sachs in for his pit stop in car number 9, the Bryan Heating and Cooling Special, and he is pulling to a beautiful stop right in front of his pit crew. And all five men are working. The tires are being changed. The left front is not being changed, the other three. Fuel being poured in. A cup of water being passed to Eddie. He cleans the goggles and takes care of all the safety precautions necessary to drive here in the Speedway, as of course you should on your highway anywhere. And that beautiful bright yellow car is back down off the jacks once again, and they motion for him to go, and they're giving a push
19: But now a hat blows off of one of the men there, and they can't seem to get the thing going. They're putting the wing nut back on, Fred. Is that what they're doing on the right side? Took a little extra
3: time.
19: They were
3: hung up on the right front wheel. Everything was completed with the exception of the right front wheel, and they delayed the stop. They apparently cross-threaded the wing nut and had to reset it again.
19: I don't know if Charlie got the time on that stop of Eddie Sachs or not. Did you?
3: 32 seconds.
19: A little longer than is good here at the Speedway these days.
3: By the way, Sid, these tires are looking real good that they're taking off. I had the glasses on his and Farnelli's as well, and they're not wore through completely, but they're within a lap or so of going through. And as I said, 65 laps, I think Farnelli came in roughly around 63 or 64 laps. And they're getting exceptionally and tremendous mileage out of these tires.
19: Let's get the standings here at the end of 60 laps. Or 150 miles.

0: The speed was 142.038 miles per hour, a new track record, eclipsing that one set in 1960 by Eddie Sachs. So we once again have a new track record. The green flag is out again. The boys are racing. Now stay tuned for the greatest spectacle in racing. Back at Indianapolis once again, and the North Pit, Jack Shapiro.
1: Dwayne Carter in car number 83, the Harvey Aluminum Special, one of the Mickey Thompson rear engine cars, is now in the pits. The car has been up on jacks for better than a minute now, and they're working on the front end. It seems to be a brake problem that they're having. It's still up on the jacks, and it looks like they're losing an awful lot of valuable time. Roger McCluskey came in from the lead and changed tires and got fuel during that last yellow light. And something new here in the pits this year, they used an air hammer for tightening the wing nut that holds the wheel in place. Now, ordinarily, these wing nuts were tightened with a hammer, but with these 15-inch wheels, a little smaller this year, they had a problem getting to them with an ordinary hammer that you swing by hand. And so in Roger McCluskey's pit, the constant hot number 14, they used an air hammer to tighten the wing nut, and it looked like it worked very well. Back to the tower.
0: Back in the control tower, once again, over 300,000 fans here enjoying this battle, which is now dependent a great deal upon pit stops and strategy. Parnelli Jones having dropped down to third position in the race being led unofficially right now by Jim Clark. Charlie?
2: Well, this might be significant, Sid. Parnelli Jones has spotted them one pit stop and is trailing by 19 seconds. So he's only 19 seconds behind, despite the fact that he's made a pit stop and they haven't. The Fords are running 1-2. With Clark leading and Dan Gurney running second. And I imagine the boys are looking through the record books to find out the last time that a non-American has led this 500-mile race. It goes back a long, long time, I'm sure. And Jimmy Clark is leading with Dan Gurney second, and Parnelli Jones is 19 seconds back in third position.
0: Thank you very much, Charlie. And Fred and I were talking about the Lotus here. The trademark is the construction in which the body is the frame. And there are a lot of other unusual things about this Lotus, and now they are running 1-2. If that's all they do all day and stop it right now, they've done their job this year, haven't they, Fred?
3: They certainly have. We can't get too deep into it without being too technical. However, you're going to find that these Fords have had an exceptional amount of engineering put into them, engine-wise as well as chassis-wise, and they have been designed to go one stop, and it's highly possible that they won't change tires on that single stop that they make. Now, these cars are not running on a methyl alcohol-based fuel with nitromethane added, which is liquid form of dynamite. These are running on a regular fuel or gasoline basis, and these cars are operating and operating well, and they should be a car to watch.
0: Okay, Fred, at the end of 70 laps now, 175 miles, the speed 141.793, which is a new record. The old record was held by Eddie Sachs in 1960. This being held now, a new record being made here at the Speedway by a rear-engine car, Jim Clark, in the Lotus powered by Ford at the end of 70 laps, 175 miles. Second, then, is car number 52, Lloyd Ruby, the John Zink track burner special. Number 9, Eddie Sachs, Brian Heating and Cooling special, is third. Number 98, the Agajania Willer battery special, fourth. Number 93, Dan Gurney, Lotus Ford, fifth. Number 14, Roger McCluskey, the Constant Hot Special, sixth. Number 99, the Daimler Special, seventh. Number 1, Roger Ward, the Kaiser Aluminum Special, eighth. Number 2, A.J. Foyt, the Sheraton Thompson Special, is ninth. And number 56, Jim Herdebees, in the Hotel Tropicana Special, running 10th. At the end of 70 laps, 175 miles. The yellow caution light displayed 2 minutes and 5 seconds due to Dwayne Carter's spin. Dwayne drove the car, number 83, which was the Harvey Aluminum Special, under by Mickey Thompson, into the pits after. Mickey Thompson brought 5 cars here this year, and he had some problems trying to get them into the race, didn't he, Fred?
3: That's right, and what's more, there's something interesting going on there now. Mickey's working on the right front suspension assembly of Dwayne Carter's automobile, which apparently was damaged when he hit the wall up there. And his other driver, Al Miller, came in, and they were trying to flag him off rather than have him come in the pits and reduce the manpower working on Dwayne's car. And they had trouble promptly getting to Al. Al made one slight error, however. He wasn't equipped to put his goggles on. He obtained a new pair, and they had the car ready to go and to push off when they had to wait for him to put his goggles on. So it cost him another 5 seconds in that direction.
0: Well, we're still having plenty of action on these turns. Let's swing around the track and pick up the turns in the backstretch and see what the boys are seeing. Let's start with number one again, and Bill Frosch.
4: Speaking of the Lotus Fords, as we see them coming through to us in our glasses, they look like huge spiders. But Freddie, looking at those tires constantly, again and again and again, I can say that they show very little wear. Back to you, Sid.
0: Back to Howard Bell on number two.
4: Two things we noticed, Sid. Number one, car number 22, which is being driven by Dick Rathman, seems to have been running sour as he comes through this turn. When he gets back on it halfway through the turn here, the car pops quite a bit. We also noticed just this last lap when car number 86, driven by Bob Veith, came through this turn. We noticed before he'd been running a little bit sour, and he stayed right down to the white line, right on up through the backstretch, out of our view. That's what we have for you, Sid.
0: All right, let's
3: You're right, because
0: the back...
3: Bob Veith's car is having trouble.
0: Okay, Fred, let's swing to the backstretch and Bernie Herrmann.
5: Okay, Farnelli Jones, who perhaps has as many friends as anybody around this country, especially racing fans, is perhaps one of the loneliest guys right now because he was all by himself. Throughout the race today, we've had him in packs of five and six and seven, other times only one or two, and this time he was all alone. We also noticed that Roger Ward and Jim Clark, the leader, were together almost neck and neck, and you would think they were having their own race. Okay, Sid.
0: All right, Bernie, let's pick up Mike Ahern in the number three turn.
6: Here on the number three corner, I'm watching a fantastic driving exhibition by Troy Rudman. This fella grits his teeth when he comes into this number three corner, really slams it on, and grips that wheel hard. He ducks inside, he tries to pass somebody every time he comes around this here. Troy Rudman, a former winner here, putting on a brilliant driving exhibition for the crowd along the northeast side. And also, we might say, so is Jim McElreath and Farnelli Jones. Okay, Sid, back to you.
0: All right, we'll complete the circuit now to Jim Shelton on number four.
7: All right, Sid, thank you very much. We might add this is a beautiful race, regardless of the yellow flag that we did have there for a little while. It's beautiful racing weather, and a couple of beautiful cars doing a great job here, Jimmy Clark and Dan Gurney, which you already have told about. But it seems as though Jimmy Clark can out-accelerate Dan Gurney coming out of this number four turn here into the home stretch. It looks as though they have a little duel on between the two of them. Now back to you, Sid.
0: I want to compliment our engineering crew. They've always done a very fine job, but as we switch around this track, if you fans realize the amount of work that's been done to set this setup up on 465 acres of ground, they've done a terrific job, and our cues are coming in beautifully, and the reception is fine, thanks to Cliff Luke and his entire staff. Right now, after 79 laps, we still have car number 92, which is Jim Clark from Dunn, Scotland, in his green car, Lotus powered by Ford leading. And Freddie Agabation up in the tower, I guess I can mention it, but he just hates the color green. He's always been superstitious about it. What do you think of a green
3: well,
0: car
3: I don't hate
0: leading?
3: It.
0: You don't like it.
3: I don't like it on my race car, I'll tell you that, and or around a race course, but it's just one of the superstitions that one must observe in this business. Let's face it.
0: How do you feel about a green car leading the 500?
3: Well, it hasn't got a checkered flag yet.
0: Well, we're not trying to... Freddie's always been very superstitious, and I recall one time someone had some green wires, among many other wires, in his ignition system, and he had them yanked out, didn't you?
3: Oh, yeah, they could be replaced.
0: I don't know where superstitions began. There are other superstitions, as you know, around racing, about having ladies back in the garage area and having pits around, or peanuts around the pits where they might
3: right.
0: get in the cars and so on.
3: Well, ladies don't belong around the pits, actually, in this business, because there's too much good hard work going on. Bob Veith's car, by the way, is in and out. It's all done. I guess they're pushing it away. So he was having trouble.
0: And we're all done here for our 60 seconds, too, Fred, if you'll pardon me. Now, fans, stay tuned for the greatest spectacle in racing. Back in the control tower at Indianapolis once again, and we are on the 81st lap. Charlie Brockman, come in.
2: Sid, here are some intervals that might be interesting. Jimmy Clark is leading Dan Gurney by 4 seconds. Farnelli Jones has now closed the gap to 16 seconds. A.J. Foyt, who is running fourth, is 53 seconds, or almost a full lap behind. He's followed closely by Jim Hurtubise. Eddie Sachs is 59 seconds back, and Lloyd Ruby is 60 seconds back. Roger Ward, who is running in 2, 4, 6, 8th position, Roger Ward in 8th position has been lapped by Clark. So that's the situation at the moment.
0: Freddie has some comments about Parnelli Jones.
3: I'm a little worried about the looks of the tail on Parnelli Jones because the oil tank is mounted between the wheels on the left side of that machine, a big taper teardrop tank. Now, there's a little bit of oil seeping out of the body panel of the tail on his car, and I noticed it's progressively been getting a little bit worse. However, this can be oil seepage out of the gearbox as well. I'm just hoping that it isn't anything serious. It hasn't deterred him as far as speed is concerned, but it's something that could be occurring that we're not too sure of. When J.C. Agajanian gets up here, we'll ask him about that.
0: I don't know if J.C. Agajanian will be up here very soon. Normally he is, but today I think he's really watching his boy Parnelli with additional interest because of this tremendous start he had.
3: Yeah, with dollar signs in his eyes, too.
0: Well, he's been a wonderful competitor here, you know. I'll say this before he gets here, because for 3 years he didn't make this field, and he came back, and he's been in the pole the past 2 years.
3: He's been a sportsman out of this world. It's been terrific. He's been a wonderful guy and supported automobile racing tremendously, and we in California are real proud of him being a Californian, too, buddy.
0: Let's pick up Bernie Herrmann now on the backstretch.
5: Okay, Sid. Bobby Grimmett, he accelerated here on the backstretch, and it pulled to the inside and hit the grass, going slowly around, and I was wondering if he'd pulled into the pits. Bobby is driving car number 26, the Marcroft Special, a beautiful purple and gold trim car. Sid?
0: All right, Bernie, and let's go around the track once again. Although I believe we have two cars in your pit down there, Jack. Can you see them? Jack Shapiro? Jack Shapiro,
8: yes,
0: in the north pit.
8: I have Bobby Grimm in the pit, and the car is down on the floor of the pit. They have not raised it up on the air, Jack, and they're having a discussion with Bobby. A moment ago, I was talking to one of the members of the Constant Hot Crew, that's Roger McCluskey, in car number 14, and he told me at this point their strategy is to try and make this race on only one more pit stop, which should make it very interesting as we close down on 200 laps a little later in the afternoon. I can't see, because there are too many people in the way, whether Bobby Grimm is still in the car. He is out of the car, and he is talking to his mechanic. Evidently, Bobby Grimm's car is disabled and is out of the race. Bob Fife, too, is out of the race in car number 86, a Sheraton Thompson Special. And Bob said as soon as he gets his bearings and has a drink of cold water, he'll come down and talk to us. For now, back to the tower.
0: Thank you, Jack. And let's call in Charlie once again for about 20 seconds, Charlie.
2: I wondered why Parnelli wasn't picking up any more ground on Clark. I put my watch on Clark and found out why. Clark just turned a lap at 150 miles an hour. So apparently, knowing he has an advantage on this pit stop situation, he's trying to keep Parnelli from closing that gap.
0: Let us start to give you a rundown unofficially after 75 laps of all the cars still running. We'll break in just a moment now and then come back to you in 20 seconds. First position after 75 laps was number 92. The leader of this race right now, Jim Clark. And I'll continue this rundown in 20 seconds. This is the Indianapolis Motor Speedway Network. Following Jim Clark in number 92 was number 5, Bobby Marshman. Third place, number 93, Dan Gurney. Beg your pardon?
2: Marshman is a lap behind, Sid, so that puts Gurney in second position.
0: I'm glad you mentioned that, because this was handed to me, and I was questioning reading it anyway, Charlie, and thank you very much for being here and helping out, because it looks rather inaccurate further down the list as well, so we'll try to get you that rundown. Actually, the timers and scorers tell us it's almost impossible, and we try to accommodate the mail we get during the year, but it's almost impossible to give you all 33 positions. You see, on the scorer's floor, and Freddie will bear me out on this, there's one man watching each car, and they compile these later against the automatic tape. Now, unless we had people down there watching each man and telling which position his car is on, we wouldn't know. This means if there are six cars out of the race, we have to have 27 people come back and tell us which spot that particular car is in.
3: You're so right, buddy.
0: And thank you, Fred, for verifying it, because it's almost impossible, if not impossible, to do so. We will try our best, certainly always give you the top 10. Now to the north pit, and here is Jack Shapiro.
8: Thank you, Sid. With me here in the north pit is Bob Fife, driver of car number 86, the Sheraton Thompson Special. Bob, what happened?
9: Well, we think we dropped the valve. Not sure at all, but that's pretty sure that's what
8: it is. Well, the last loop around, it sounded pretty bad as you went by. And obviously, when did you first realize you were in trouble?
9: Well, we started running over 10 laps ago, but just last I went by my boss there and dropped the valve, and that was the end.
8: Well, Bob, are you going to stand by for relief driving now, or just go take a shower?
9: Well, I think I'll take a shower. I don't think anyone's going to need relief today. I want to say hello to all the quarter midget fellas out in Fort Bragg. They're all running a big hot race out there today. And of course,
8: okay, Bob, bye. Thank you very much for coming by. You drove a fine race. I'm sorry you didn't have better mechanical running. Back to you, Sid.
0: Thank you, Jack, very much. Now to the center pit, Luke Walton has some information for us. Come in, Luke.
10: Sid, there's quite a traffic jam in the middle pits, the largest and we've seen in a long time. When the Lotus cars moved up front of the race, the population of the pits all ganged around the Clark Kearney pit areas to see if there's anything unusual, but so far the only unusual facet is the fact that the Lotus pit crews have had nothing to do. They have a complete garage set up in their pits, including all the wrenches and tools and spare spark plugs, even batteries and those orange-colored and orange-sized globes to keep the carburetor intake clean. Bill Schropp and Jim Enrewhite of the Lotus pit crews are having a circus flashing signals to Jim Clark and Dan Gurney. Now back to the tower and Sid Collins.
0: Luke, thank you. The yellow light's been displayed now, a total of 21 minutes and 13 seconds in the first 200 miles. 21 minutes, 13 seconds in the first 200 miles of this year's 500-mile race. We'll have the standings for you at the end of 80 laps shortly. Now with Len Sutton standing by, we're glad to have him. Lou Palmer has found him in the South Pit, and I think he wants to talk to you, Freddie, so come in, Lou.
7: All right, and Len Sutton is here and suited up, I might add, and here on the other end of the horn ought to be Freddie Agavation. Freddie?
3: I am.
7: Hello, Len.
9: He's here.
11: Hello, Freddie.
3: How you doing, buddy?
11: Pretty good.
3: Could you stand by to drive somebody's machine on relief?
11: Yes, I've been standing by all day, although the way these guys are going, they don't need any relief.
3: No, they're running hard. What's your idea of the complexion of this race, Len?
11: Well, actually, the race went just the way I thought it would, with one exception. I thought that Parnelli would lead until his first pit stop and then the Ford to take over 1-2.
3: Uh-huh.
11: And with the exception of the first lap, which was led by Herdebees, it went just about the way I thought it would.
3: Well, that's good guessing, boy, or good thinking on that, because the Fords right now are running 15 seconds in advance of the number three automobile, and that's an important factor. And you know something, old buddy? We miss seeing you running out here, and I know your friends in Portland, Oregon are missing you in this race as well.
11: Well,
3: I hope you get a ride.
11: Well, thank you, Freddie, and I want to say hello to all my friends in the Northwest and tell them how sorry I am that I'm not in this race, but we'll do it next year.
3: Thank you a lot, Len. Good luck. Get a ride.
11: Thank you.
0: Good luck, Len. Thank you very much, Lou. That's a report from Len Sutton, standing in the South Pit area with our reporter down there, Lou Palmer. And Len came in second in this race last year, and this year, of course, unable to start. Now, we'll be back in just 1 minute. Stay tuned for the greatest spectacle in racing. Sid Collins back here at Indianapolis, Indiana once again. I'd like to give you the rundown at the end of 80 laps of all of the cars still running. There are a total of 9 cars out of the race, 24 running, and here's the way they stand after 80 laps of activity here at the Indianapolis Motor Speedway. In first position, number 92, Jim Clark. Number 93, Dan Gurney. Lotus Ford, teammate of Clark, is second. After 80 laps, 200 miles, almost halfway, we have the Lotus Fords running 1-2. Number 98, Parnelli Jones, is third. Number 2, A.J. Foyt, is fourth. Number 9, Eddie Sachs, is fifth. Number 52, Lloyd Ruby, sixth. Number 56, Jim Herdebees, seventh. Number 1, Roger Ward, eighth. 14, Roger McCluskey, ninth. Number 8, Jim McElreath, tenth. Now the time was 1 hour 24 minutes, 10 and 29 hundred seconds. The speed, 142.566 miles per hour. A new track record surpassing the previous mark of 140.809 set by Jim Rathman in 1960. And now let's go on past the first 10. We have Bobby Grimm standing by in the north pit. Jack, if you'll hold him for a moment, I want to continue this rundown first, please. In 11th position, car number 5, Bobby Marshman, the Econocar Special. Number 4, Don Branson, leader card, is 12th. Number 99, Paul Goldsmith, Demler Special, 13th. Number 10, Chuck Hulse, Dean Van Line Special, 14th. Number 29, Dempsey Wilson, The Vita Fresh Orange Juice Special is 15th. Number 88, Eddie Johnson, Drury Special, 16th. Number 45, Chuck Stevenson, the Bardoll Special, 17th. Number 17, Troy Ruttman, the Jim Robbins Autocrat Seatbelt Special, 18th. Number 84, Al Miller, Mickey Thompson Harvey Aluminum Special, 19th. Number 32, Eb Rose, Sheraton Thompson Special, 20th. Number 16, Jim Rathman, the Coral Harbor Special, Coral Harbor, 21st. Number 22, Dick Rathman, the Chapman Special, 22nd. Number 65, Bob Christie, Wynn's Travel On Trailer Special, is 23rd. And number 83, Dwayne Carter, the Mickey Thompson Harvey Aluminum car, is 24th. Out of the race are Johnny Boyd, number 23, number 35, Alan Crow, number 21, Elmer George, number 26, Bobby Grimm, number 75, Art Malone, number 37, Johnny Rutherford, number 54, Bud Tingelstad, number 6, Bobby Unser, and number 86, Bob Veit. And Jim Clark is coming in for a pit stop. Charlie has the watch on him. They're moving very rapidly. He's into his pit. Tires are being changed. Three tires. Freddie has the glasses on the condition of the tires.
3: Said the condition of his tires are not as bad as they were on Dan Gurney's. Dan Gurney's right rear was worn out completely, down through about two cords of through nylon. And these cars are not getting the tire wear anticipated by them, although I figured they'd go 100 laps before retiring. And Parnelli Jones' chances of staying up in first place, which he is now, of course, or would be, are real good, because I think Parnelli's second set of tires just might go the distance. We might be short and have to make an extra, but he could do it.
0: Don't tell me we're going to wind up with another Eddie Sachs, A.J. Foyt duel here.
3: It's going to be comparable, because this thing's going to be won on tires today.
0: Don't believe I can stand any more of that.
3: Oh, man, get ready for it.
0: Charlie?
2: Well, Sid, a little while ago, Dan Gurney made his pit stop and took 42 seconds, so they gave back some of the advantage of the lesser number of pit stops, and Clark was in for 33 seconds. Dan Gurney is now a lap behind Parnelli Jones, or just about a lap behind, and Parnelli Jones took the lead on the 96th lap. So Jones is now leading on, and he has completed 96 laps. Back to you, Sid.
0: Charlie, thank you. Now to Bobby Grimm, who's standing by with Jack Shapiro in the north pit.
8: Bobby, car number 26, the Mark Drop Special, what happened to it?
12: Well, I split an oil tank and it was spraying oil out of it. It was so bad I couldn't hold it anymore.
8: And you came right in. I see your left shoe is loaded with oil, so it must have been spraying pretty good.
12: Yes, it was. It was getting all over my goggles. It was hard to see, and it was just pretty nasty all the way around, so I think it was better to pull in.
8: So Bobby, you put a lot of miles on a lot of race cars, and I hope your machinery runs a little further for you next time out. Thanks for stopping by, and thanks for waiting so long to talk to us.
12: Thank you, Jack.
8: Back to the tower.
0: All right, Jack, and thanks for holding Bobby, and we appreciate his waiting there, too. It's difficult to do everything at once, and there are several things to do around here, for sure. I have a wire here from Dean Wilson at WMEG at Cape Canaveral in Melbourne, Florida. We're not reading many of our wires today because there are too many, but this particular one says they're enjoying the race, and we've launched a broadcast down there, which the fans are appreciating. I'm sure they're referring to the fact that Gordon Cooper and Deke Slayton and Colonel Shorty Powers are here watching the broadcast. We tried our very best and are still trying, as a matter of fact, to have them come by and say hello to you. But these boys are mobbed down the pit area before the broadcast. I was down chatting with Gordon Cooper and Jim Rathman, because he's his friend from Melbourne, and he was showing the car. He had a white cap, mechanic's cap, and dark glasses to be camouflaged. And the second the word got out, the astronaut is here. He had 500 people around him. They had to drag him out of there by the police to get him safely back to the garage. Charlie?
2: Sid, it might be interesting to note how they're running now after those pit stops. Parnelli Jones has a 37-second lead on Jimmy Clark. And Jim Hurtubise is 44 seconds behind. The board shows Hurtubise in second, but it must be Clark, because Clark is on the same lap with Jones as Hurtubise. And that would put Hurtubise in third. We're trying to sort them out, but due to the variance in pit stops, it's very difficult to sort them out at this time. However, we'll try to catch up on it and bring you the information on these boys as they go on. But Clark now is 37 seconds behind Parnelli Jones.
0: Thank you, Charlie, very, very much. This race is going to wind up at the wire, such as the other ones we've had in recent years have done. I told you at the first to broadcast a tremendously close interval between our leaders. In the last three races, the margin has been less than 15 seconds. In the last 11 races, difference between first and second place, less than 30 seconds. And once again, that seems to be shaping up, as you're hearing. The standings of the leaders at the end of 90 laps are 225 miles, another new track record. Another new track record. First place, 92. Jim Clark. Second, number 93, Dan Gurney. Third, number 98, Parnelly Jones. Fourth, car number 2, A.J. Foyt. Fifth, number 56, Jim Herdebees. Sixth, number 9, Eddie Sachs. Let's reverse that. It's easier if you have your charts if I say number 52, Lloyd Ruby, is 7th. Car number 1, Roger Ward, is 8th. Number 8, Jim McElreath, is 9th. And number 14, Roger McCluskey, is 10th. And we'll have to give you the speed in just a moment. It would be delightful, Fred, if the person working the teletype machine that says here GQREMWPR miles per hour would be listening to the broadcast and maybe start to type these for us. We're not trying to carpet anyone, but it's the only sort of information we have. Yes, sir.
3: By the way, Dan Gurney and Jim Clark are running 146 miles an hour now, loaded with fuel. In fact, Clark has just picked up to 147, so with the new tires and a load of fuel, they've reduced their speed, and it'll take some time for them to get up to that 150-mile-an-hour mark again. Back to you, little boy.
0: Okay, Fred, thank you very much. We have some special guests coming in to talk to us in just a moment from Mexico City and a former winner of this race, Pedro Rodriguez and Pete DiPaolo. In just a moment, they'll be with us in 60 seconds. Now stay tuned for the greatest spectacle in racing. Back in the Master Control Tower once again, Sid Collins. It's my pleasure to have Pete DiPaolo, who won this race in 1925 with us. And Pete is back, not as a driver this year, but head of a racing team that didn't make the race but gave it a good try.
13: Thanks a lot, Sid, and I'm happy to have my boy Pedro. I regret he's not in the race. I'm sure he'd been up there with Jim Clark and Dan Gurney, that they drive a similar type race if they had the same car. So here I have Pedro and his father from Mexico City. Sid.
0: Pedro Rodriguez, a real champion from Mexico City, and Dad here. Good evening, sir.
14: Good evening, sir.
0: I think it might be evening in Mexico City. I don't know what time it is down there.
14: It's about 1 hour later.
0: Earlier. At any rate, we're on the air all around the world, and we lose track. Some are rebroadcast, you see, into Spanish and Portuguese and so on. Pedro, you were a delight to have here at the track this year with your Sherlock Holmes-type hat and your other accoutrements of racing.
15: Thank you very much. I am glad to be here, Sid, and I hope I make the race next year.
0: Why do you think you didn't make the race this year, Pedro?
15: Well, we get as much we can from the car, but the engine was not powerful enough to be able to make the race. All those cars are very fast.
0: You had an unusual type of engine, didn't you?
15: Yes, sir.
0: What was it? You tell us.
15: Well, it's an Aston Martin with the Cooper chassis.
0: The BMC Aston Martin. What's that, sir?
15: Six-cylinder.
0: Yes. You set a record, too, didn't he, Pete? First man to get a six-cylinder out here and qualify it in how many years?
13: Said it was terrific. The last race was won, I believe, in 38 with a six-cylinder. The original winner, Ray Heron, and Marmon Wasp.
0: So he did qualify and got a position, but was bumped on the last day.
15: That's right, yes.
0: Well, Pedro, how do you feel about one of these other rear-engine cars? In fact, two of them doing so well, one leading and the other right up there in front.
15: Well, I think they are wonderful machines, and especially they have very light, and they have very much power.
0: Have you found a lot of respect for our Indianapolis-type drivers, having ridden most of the time with Grand Prix drivers around the world?
15: Yes, of course. This is very interesting race and very dangerous because of the speed. You always go very fast all the time.
0: We'll look forward to having you back, and I hope we don't even have a chance to interview you. You'll be out on the track.
15: Yes, sir.
0: Thank you.
15: Good luck to you.
0: Pedro Rodriguez and his father.
14: Thank you very much, sir.
0: Very nice to have you here. Pete?
13: Thanks a lot, Sid.
0: Thank you very much for bringing them by. It's wonderful having any foreign contestants here in the race, if they make it or not, and certainly they gave it a great try. Freddie?
3: Sid, we have a problem here. Number one, Jim Rathman and his automobile is experiencing a tremendous amount of trouble and is out of business. And Tropicana Novi Special came into pit, and he's coming in now. I think he's out of business. He's dumping oil, and he's dumping fuel. So the Novi is going to have to be repaired or barred off of the track, because he can't be dumping that kind of oil on the track and continue. So there's a malfunction in that Novi engine, Sid, and I cannot say what it is, but it seems to be coming directly center of the left bank and is drooling all over the left exhaust stack, and that's why the car came in smoking so badly. And after he left, with the glasses, I could see he had left a puddle of oil about dead center engine-wise. And I don't think Hurtubise and that Hotel Tropicana are for long for this race.
0: Well, I was cautioned by many on this crew not to mention that a new car wasn't old enough to smoke, so I won't use that joke this year, and you'll be happy to hear that, I know. We have the standings here after 90 laps now. I'd like to run down, Fred, if I may. Number 92, Jim Clark. Oh, we did run it down, did we not?
3: Yeah,
0: we didn't have the time.
3: He's out right now. He's out of the automobile, and they're getting ready to push her in, and a good competitor all done for the day.
0: That takes care of the Novi story for this year.
3: Too bad.
0: Well, they had three in, and Unser was the first one out. And three out now, Jimmy Hurtubise, who gave it a great run and set a new track record of 143.312 on the first lap, is now out of the race. And coming into that pit, Jim McElreath, he spins, he hits the wall down there, and the tire goes high in the air. We can see it from here, and either Lou Palmer or Luke Walton should be close enough. Tire has gone at least 60 feet down the pit area. He bumped into it, and pick it up down there.
4: All right, we're watching the car now. The motor's still running. McElreath's still in the cockpit, and the crew's trying to turn it right way around. He slammed into this wall, but good. Turned the car completely around, blocking the pit area. Luckily, no one was coming in at that moment. Now they've got the car turned around, and McElreath's keeping that engine running. He wants to go. There's a USAC official giving it a good look over. They're dumping fuel into the car now. They're getting him up on jacks, handing him a glass of water. McElreath's staying with it. The fuel's going in, and he's going to go back out on this track. Jim McElreath in the pit, slamming the wall real hard this time. He had bumped with, I think it might have been car number 5 earlier in the race coming into the pit. Another bad pit stop for him now. They're still working on the automobile itself, still giving it a full form inspection. The fire crew standing by, they're hammering on the wheels. And as they work on it, rolling into the area now is Dempsey Wilson in car number 29. He too is making a pit stop, a little more routine. And McElreath is back out, up the pit apron and onto the track as Dempsey Wilson takes on fuel and tires. Dempsey's second stop this afternoon. Sid?
0: Okay, Lou. The speed at the end of 90 laps is 143.204 miles per hour. We did give you the rundown, and in just a moment we'll have the rundown after 100 laps. Jim McElreath, our rookie of the year last year, who finished sixth. This year he started sixth, and he's giving it a game try, trying to get back into that activity once again. The yellow light has been out for 21 minutes and 13 seconds thus far in this race. No one has been hurt. We're thrilled about that. It's a fast race. We're back on new records once again. We had new records here at the end of 225 miles, at the end of 200 miles, at the end of 175 miles, the end of 150 miles, and also at the beginning of the race, we had a record at the end of one lap, and then the yellow flag slowed things down. They've now caught up with it, and we're averaging about 3 miles per hour faster than last year. Now to the number 4 turn, and Jim Shelton.
7: Sid, if you start looking for Jim Rathman, he pulled in to the infield rather than pull into any pit. He just up and kind of quit on the center stretch up here on the north turn. Number 16, Jim Rathman. If you're looking for him, he pulled into the center field here. Back to you, Sid.
0: Jim Rathman, I know, would much rather be out on this racetrack. He's a tremendous competitor, although he doesn't drive much anymore except here at Indianapolis. Charlie?
2: Sid, Parnelli Jones is gaining about 0.75 seconds a lap on Jim Clark. That is putting more space between himself and Clark. Parnelli's the leader. He leads Clark by 46 seconds. And in third place is A.J. Foyt, 50 seconds behind, with Eddie Sachs and Roger McCluskey right with him. I believe Sachs got by Foyt, and so did McCluskey. So that moved them up. Sachs up to third, McCluskey to fourth, and Foyt to fifth. And Lloyd Ruby, who is running sixth, is a lap behind, as are Dan Gurney, Roger Ward, and Don Branson. They're your leaders, but there are five cars running on the same lap now with Ruby, Gurney, Ward, and Branson just behind Parnelli on the same straightaway with him, but a lap behind. That's the way the interval situation is at the moment.
0: Okay, Charlie, now to the north pit, and come in Jack Shapiro.
8: Bob Christie in car number 65, the Travelon trailer special, is in the pits. He's down off the air jacks. They're getting ready to push the car away. They've given him new rubber. They're having a little trouble with the right rear wheel. They're beating on it with a hammer, trying to get that wing nut. There it is, down off the jacks, and Bob Christie is away. Car number 83, Dwayne Carter's car, one of the Mickey Thompson cars, is still in the pits. They are still working on it. It has been in the pits for the last 20 or 30 laps, but they are still working on the car. Now back to the tower.
0: Okay, Jack, after 100 laps or 250 miles, this is halfway. Exactly halfway. And the second half should shape up as one of the most exciting finishes ever here at the 500. Number 98, Parnelli Jones, first. 92, Jim Clark, second. 56, Jim Herdebees, third. Number 2, A.J. Foyt, fourth. 8, Jim McElreed, fifth. Number 9, Eddie Sack, sixth. 14, Roger McCluskey, seventh. 52, Lloyd Ruby, eighth. 93, Dan Gurney, ninth. Number 1, Roger Ward, tenth. The speed, 143.443 miles per hour. A new track record. The old mark was 138.742, set by Jim Rathman in 1960. We'll be back at the Speedway now in just 60 seconds. Stay tuned for the greatest spectacle in racing. Sid Collins back in the Master Control Tower once again at Indianapolis, and we still have a tremendous duel on this racetrack. We'll have the standings for you in just a moment. There are two guests who dropped by to say hello to us at our invitation from two opposite parts of the country, from Brooklyn, New York and Los Angeles, California. Mr. Walter Bull from the Illustrated Speedway News in Brooklyn, and Mr. Maury Luxford from Los Angeles, who's director of the Bing Crosby Golf Tournament. Gentlemen, how do you like our race here at the Crossroads of America in between?
16: I think it's the most fascinating sports event I've ever seen.
0: That's the voice of Maury Luxford.
17: Fantastic, Sid. Fantastic.
0: And your newspaper out there, Illustrated Speedway News, did you pick a winner before this race, Walter?
17: Well, I had hope. I had hope for Jones to come through because he had an unfortunate break last year, and he looks pretty good right now. He's
0: on the
17: lead.
0: Time, and I want to thank you, sir, publicly for the award you gave to our network. On behalf of your newspaper for the broadcast we do here.
17: My only unhappiness is I wasn't here to present them in person.
0: Thank you, Walter. Thanks for stopping by. Maury, in golf, we're having a big tournament here, and you handled the celebrity part of it yesterday in the Great 50,000 Open. I think you're probably more excited about this right now than playing golf on Memorial Day in Indiana.
16: Well, it's rather interesting to watch you broadcast this wonderful event. It's much more complicated than televising the Crosby tournament. I hope that Bing can possibly make it possible for you to come out there and help us with that some year.
0: Well, I'd be delighted. Thank you, sir.
16: It's a wonderful event, the Bing Crosby tournament. Of course, this is out of this world. I've never seen so many people. I've never seen anything run so smoothly.
0: Maury, there's one of your old golfing buddies at Lakeside right now, Al Dean's car right on the number 10. Chuck Hull's coming in for a pit stop, and we'll describe this with Maury Luxford standing by. Number 10, the Dean Van Line Special, changing tires, refueling. Clint Brawner is the boy who had his car in the pole 2 years in a row before Parnelly Jones took that away from him. At that time, Eddie Sachs was driving. They're back out again. And Charlie, if you had the watch on that, it looked like a pretty good one between 15 and 20 seconds, I'd say, wouldn't you?
3: I say that because they changed three tires on it. The right rear was worn through one lap of the court.
0: Thank you that long.
3: And it was a quick stop.
0: Maury to get out of a sand trap, wouldn't it?
16: Well, it certainly would. Just not quite that long, no.
0: Thank you for stopping by, sir.
16: Great pleasure indeed. It's one of the greatest thrills of my whole life.
0: Wonderful having you with us. Mr. Maury Luxford from the Bing Crosby Golf Tourney, helping with our big tourney here that starts tomorrow. Now, number 2, A.J. Foyt coming in for his pit stop. But first, let's pick up Charlie Brockman.
2: You know, Sid, if this Ford is able to go all the way, it looks to me like Parnelli is going to have to do it on two pit stops to get the job done. He has about a 47-second lead now. If he can continue to build that lead up, he can come in and make his pit stop and get out without losing the lead, and that is his chance. But if he has to go to three pit stops, it's all over, and Jim Clark's got it if he goes the distance. So that's a little speculation, and I know it's dangerous to speculate about this situation, but wouldn't you agree with that, Freddie?
3: I certainly do, Charlie, because that's the way it figures out. If he has a 47-second lead, with the one stop, he's still the leader when he's through. But if he has to make another one towards the tail end of the race, it's going to be real close. That's what we were talking about earlier, if you recall.
0: You know, the 500 purse has been sweetened by $100 with receipt of a check from Lyle Musgrave of Downey, California. Tony Holman added this check to the prize fund to be divided among the first 10 finishers and says any other such guests will be handled the same way. Incidentally, this is the fifth time that Chrysler paced the 500, most frequent pacer in the history of the track. The pace lap and the parade lap and the start were absolutely beautiful, and since that time, it's been a terrific race. Everything has gone just smooth as silk. At the end of 100 laps or 250 miles, Parnelli Jones had, of course, won a tremendous amount of money in lap prizes, and he's trying very hard here to get out and pick up the whole bundle, and that's what we're here to find out. A.J. Foyt back on the track, moving by in front of us now, and the field is rather strung out except for a couple of small bunches here and there. We'll be back now in 20 seconds. This is the Indianapolis Motor Speedway Network. Back at Indianapolis once again, alongside is Bill Holland, who won this race in 1949. And not to bring about bad memories, Bill, I trust you've gotten over the close one, but you had a pretty close run here when Maury Rose was running with you.
3: Well, we sure did. In 47, I was leading it for 143 laps and let Rose go past me.
0: Bill, excuse me, there's the yellow flag. You stand by. Where is this yellow flag being picked up from around our group of vantage points? They'll be calling us. Pat Vidan reached for the flag, picked it up. Someone must be able to see it here on this race course, and they'll be calling in. Yellow flag's out. Mike Ahern, number three turn. Come in, Mike.
6: Okay, Sid, right here are just about three-quarters of the way down the back stretch. Just before the northeast turn, a car spun into the infield and went up against the concrete retaining wall there and also against the fence. Now, we cannot see the car at all, so we will not speculate on the number. The car was behind the concrete wall. We couldn't catch the number at the time. It spun once. The rear of the car hit. Came around again, and the front also crunched up against the wall. Crews are being rushed to the scene right now. We cannot see if the driver is out of the car at this moment. We will probably have to leave the vantage point here to run down there and see what the car number is. So we'll do that. Sid, back to you.
0: Thank you, Mike. You check that and call us back. The yellow flag is out in front of us now. We were talking with Bill Holland. Bill, that's a interruption that you don't like, I know, seeing a yellow flag, and neither do we.
3: No, we always keep our fingers crossed when we see these things, so we know what's happened, and don't seem to know yet, but get back to that other incident we were talking about. I let Maury go by, 7 laps to go. The pit gave me okay, so I thought I was still in the lead until I got in. What an awakening.
0: That was the famous, or infamous in your case, easy sign that was given by Lou Moore.
3: That's right.
0: Crew chief, and
3: yeah, I expected to get second place if I was in second place. I didn't get it. So,
0: well, at any rate, Bill Holland
3: is
0: a fellow who had a tremendous record here at the 500 track, and he won the race in 49. Of course, that's something you'll remember all of your life, I'm sure. Where are you living now, Bill?
3: In Philadelphia. I won it in 49, got second three times out of four starts in the Blue Crown Spark Plug Specials.
0: Thanks for stopping by.
3: Right, Sid. Nice being out again.
0: Good to see you. Bill Holland, one of our 500 winners. Now we have Jim Shelton on turn number four.
7: Sid, just for information here, we are right next door to the observers, and it was car 88 on the back stretch there. Eddie Johnson and Mike Ahern will give you more information a little bit later on. Now back to you, Sid.
0: Thank you, sir, very much. I'd like to say just a brief word here while Charlie is running over our clocking and determining positions between these leaders. If you'd like to locate a business here in our state of Indiana, we can guarantee good workers and a good academic atmosphere. There's no point in our state that's more than 30 miles from a college or university or one of their extension centers. The man to talk to, if you want to locate here, is Lieutenant Governor Richard Ristine. Write him direct to the State House, Indianapolis, Indiana. Guests are dropping by from time to time. I know you'll bear with us for a brief 20-second interview here because the changes are not being made that rapidly. Eddie Sachs is pointing toward his pit rather frantically. And next time around, Fred, maybe you can see what car number 9 is saying out there. Eddie was pointing. He may come in, but he was waving a rather wild signal there. Alongside me is a good friend of ours here in town, Howdy Wilcox, whose father won this race back in 1919. He has a guest to say hello. Howdy, good to see you.
18: Good to see you, Sid. I want to introduce to your guests, and particularly the men overseas, Lieutenant General Charles Dodge, the commanding general of the U.S. 5th Army. General Dodge?
0: Nice having you here, General.
19: This is the greatest thing I've ever seen in my life. A first race, and it's really wonderful.
0: Is it really? Do you really?
19: It sure is.
0: Well, you have a big smile and a lot of ribbons for combat and activities of your own, so I'm sure you've seen plenty of action.
19: Well, I never had a bigger thrill in my life.
0: Delighted to have you with us, General.
19: Grand to be here.
0: You're with a good man with Howdy. He can show you the ropes.
19: Sure.
0: Thank you. Nice to have you stop by. I'm sure our servicemen around the world were very happy to hear from you. General Dodge, commanding Army, 5th Army General. The yellow flag is still out. Pat Vidan standing at the starting line directly beneath us. He has his assistants along hand. Of course, we want to mention our chief steward, Harlan Fengler, who does such a very dedicated job the entire month of May. He lives over in New Lebanon, Ohio, and he's watching everything. This race doesn't start until Harlan gives the signal for Pat Vidan to throw the green flag. A lot of people think they wave the flag and the race is on, but that is on signal every time. And Harlan and his crew of Paul Johnson and Don Cummings and Walter Myers and Fritz Duesenberg and the rest do a terrific job here. Now stay tuned for the greatest spectacle in racing. Back at Indianapolis once again, Troy Ruppman just coming out of the pits, and Jack Shapiro is standing by in the north pit with another pit stop. Come in, Jack.
8: Thank you. With me right here in the north pits is Chuck Stevenson, whose car has just been pulled off the line. Evidently, Chuck, you had some mechanical difficulty. I noticed a little fire in your pit stop, and then it sounded kind of sour as you went out. What happened to it?
20: We lost a cylinder, and they couldn't get it back with the plug, so evidently we either dropped a valve or something like that. I guess we're out for the day.
8: You're going to look for a relief job now?
20: I'm on my way right now, trying to find
8: one. Okay, well, I won't hold you up. Better luck with more racing in the future, Chuck. Thanks for talking to us.
20: Thanks a lot.
8: That's it from the North Pits for now, Sid. Back to the tower.
0: All right, Jack, thank you. Chuck Stevenson, born in Sydney, Montana, which always made me a little partial to him for some reason. Now in Garden Grove, California, was our national champion in big car racing back in 1952. This was Chuck's seventh 500, and I know he's very sorry to be out in his Bardol special. Charlie, how are you coming with your rundowns over there, sir?
2: Well, Sid, there isn't much point in clocking them under the yellow light because since they are running slower, the intervals wouldn't mean as much. We did clock them once. Parnelli has a 1:04 lead on Jim Clark, which normally would indicate more than a lap, but of course under the yellow light it's not quite a lap. Parnelli is moving up to lap Roger McCluskey and Eddie Sachs, and we'll be moving up on Clark. The important factor is it's gone now to 122 laps, and Parnelli made his first pit stop on the 62nd lap. He could be due for a pit stop, but I'm sure that he'd like to stretch it out another 20 laps so that he could go on just two pit stops. Back to you, Sid.
0: Have one of the most interesting wires we ever got here. I'm going to read this and assume it's okay. It's from the capital city of Helena, Montana, and KCAP Radio, and I better check that, Bill, if you will, in Helena, Montana. Wants everybody to know this entire city roots for Roger McCluskey, this says. Roger is essentially a Helena boy. His father and mother, Mr. and Mrs. Jack McCluskey, live in Helena and are following Roger's progress on this station. Both parents were surprised last year when they learned their son was racing at Indianapolis. They didn't know it until they heard it on the race broadcast. Congratulations to you, Sid, honorary mayor of Last Chance Gulch. Remember, Fred, I got the gold nuggets last year and made me honorary mayor so I could award them to Bob Veith, who came in 33rd.
3: Yeah, that's right.
0: This came from Bob Davis, general manager of their station in Helena, Montana. And we're going to look up the exact call letters here.
3: Yeah, teletype's having a little bit of trouble today.
0: I'm telling you, Fred, if we could do this in a foreign language, we'd be a little better off because there's some garbled typing. I don't mean to be complaining to you, but we want to give it to you accurate. Mike Ahern, come into the third turn. Number three turn, and Mike Ahern.
6: All right, Sid, right here. Quite a run down that back stretch, but I have the information now. Eddie Johnson, the car. Apparently you had that information up there earlier. Car number 88. The witnesses there say his car spun about three-quarters of the way down the backstretch. The tail hit the retaining wall along the infield, then came off on the lip of the track again, turned around, and the nose hit. Actually, it hit three times, all on the left side. Left side of the car is very badly damaged. Eddie got out of the car and walked to the ambulance. So apparently Eddie Johnson is all right, but his car is out of the race. Okay, Sid, back to you.
0: Thank you very much. That puts cars out of the race as number 6, Bobby Unser, number 23, Johnny Boyd, number 21, Elmer George, number 75, Art Malone, number 37, Johnny Rutherford, 54, Bud Tinglestad, 35, Alan Crow, 86, Bob Veith, 26, Bobby Grimm, 16, Jim Rathman, 56, Jim Herdebees, 88, Eddie Johnson, and 45, Chuck Stevenson. That's 14 cars out of the race. We have then, after 120 laps, let's give you the 110-lap rundown first. The Mickey Thompson car, the Harvey Aluminum Special number 83, driven by Dwayne Carter, having just pitted and gone back out once again. At the end of 110 laps, or 275 miles, we have another new track record, 143.997 miles per hour. That is over 4 miles per hour faster than last year at this time. Parnelli Jones coming in for a pit stop, and who is right there next to Parnelli Jones to pick him up? So did you have it? Just cut right in on us down there. The yellow is on, and Parnelli is taking advantage of it to come in.
1: One of our reporters gets nearby, grab it. We can see it from here, and Charlie has the watch on it, changing tires once again. And from this vantage point, we cannot assume if all have been changed. Fuel's been put in. He's being pushed. They're having some trouble getting him out of there. He's not moving. Parnelli is stuck in that pit. Now he's being pushed. He took some extra valuable time in that pit. We don't know, of course, from here, quarter of a mile away, exactly what happened. Charlie, how much time did you get on that one?
2: 27 seconds, Sid, but that's the equivalent to a much shorter stop because it was made under the yellow light.
1: Well, then perhaps it wasn't that disastrous, but it seemed they gave it a good shove and nothing happened.
3: It seemingly was a troubled jack release, I believe, more than anything else, Sid. Those jacks have a tendency to not release at times, and I think that's what occurred there.
1: Well, under this yellow once again, let us run down the 110 lap or 275 mile standings. Number 98, Parnelli Jones, first. 92, Jim Clark, second. Number 9, Eddie Sachs, third. 2, A.J. Foyt, fourth. 14, Roger McCluskey, fifth. 52, Lloyd Ruby, sixth. 93, Dan Gurney, seventh. Number 1, Roger Ward, eighth. 4, Don Branson, ninth. And 99, Paul Goldsmith, tenth. A new track record of 143.997 miles per hour. Lap money after 120 laps. Parnelli won $13,050. Jim Clark, $4,200. Roger McCluskey, $600. And Jim Herdebees, $150. Freddie?
3: Sid, on Parnelli Jones and this particular pit stop he just made that hung him up a little bit, he had been conferring with his pits for several laps prior to that whether to come in under the yellow or not. Now, he could have taken a chance trying to run to the 200 lap mark with a rubber he had, but running under the yellow with such a good lead, they decided to take advantage of it, and this is going to make it a real close finish on rubber. And I'm quite positive on his next set he can go the 75 laps.
1: Roger Ward coming in for a pit stop in car number 1, the Kaiser Aluminum Special. We'll watch him, and the watch is on him here in our booth. A very efficient pit crew down there, headed by A.J. Watson, master builder in this race, who incidentally has 13 of his creations in the starting lineup today. He's in charge of this particular automobile. A.J. Watson, the most outstanding mechanic in the business today. They have the tires changed. The safety device was used to be sure that the fuel didn't spill and burn. The car is back on the track and looks like a good pit stop. We have a yellow flag out now. Yellow flag being waved in front of us, and we'll pick up exactly where it is as soon as one of our observers grabs it. It's the number 4 turn, Jim Shelton. Jim Shelton, come in on number 4.
7: All right, Sid. Number 52, Lloyd Ruby, lost it up here. He did a magnificent job, though, trying to drive out of this thing. It was harum scarum all the way with the other drivers as well. He went all over this and finally kissed the wall just at the head of the stretch. It is Lloyd Ruby in the John Zink Special. Red, white trim on this car. And Lloyd looks to be in okay condition. He's standing up in the cockpit right now. The fire trucks are going down, but there's no fire. He's in the grass off the track now. He did kiss the wall, but he's okay. He's standing up. And let's just put the glasses on him, see if he's okay here before we throw it back to you. They're pushing the car off of the track just a little bit more now. He's okay. Sid, back to you.
1: Okay, Jim, thank you very much. We'll have more information about the Ruby accident in just a moment. Now stay tuned for the greatest spectacle in racing. Sid Collins back in the master control tower once again. The green flag is out and the race is back full bore again. Alongside me is the president of the United States Auto Club, and we're giving Jim Shelton time. Do we have any further report? He can, from the number 4 turn on the Ruby accident, and then we'll call him back. Tom is president of USAC and has done a sensational job in making this organization purr smoothly. I know he wants to talk about the race today, however.
21: Sid, I'm happy to be up here with you. It certainly is a tremendous race. It's been a very safe race for this first 300 and some miles, and I certainly hope it continues that way.
0: And the USAC regulations have had a great deal to do, I'm sure, with the plans to make the racing business safer and safer around the nation.
21: We certainly feel so. Several of these accidents, I know, if they occurred 5 or 6 years ago, could very easily have caused injuries.
0: Tom, in case somebody wants to join the United States Auto Club, how do they do so?
21: Well, they can write United States Auto Club at 1927 North Meridian Street in Indianapolis. For an application, it's $15 a year, and it's open to membership to any race fan that wants to join. It's the same membership that our drivers and mechanics and car owners have. They receive a newsletter, of course, each week, plus a pin and a decal in the annual record book.
0: I'm sure you'll get lots of mail. Thank you very much, Tom Benford, for stopping by.
21: Thank you, sir.
0: In the leader's 128th lap, Lloyd Ruby in car 52 hit the wall in the fourth turn, spinning into the infield. The driver is reported okay, and let's see if Jim Shelton has anything at all further on the situation. Jimmy?
7: Sid, we are very happy to report that Lloyd Ruby is okay. As a matter of fact, he looks very disgusted, however. He's walking towards you at the moment on the grass on the inside of the track in that sort of a disgusted gait of his. He did a magnificent job driving through. He lost it just about center of the two turns up here and swish, swash back and forth with other cars missing him. He eventually did pile into the wall here and bounced down into the center field. But Lloyd Ruby is okay. We're happy to report. Now back to you, Sid.
0: All right, Jim, thank you. Now here's Charlie once again with some more of the running information.
2: Sid, this thing is interesting. Parnelli Jones' lead right now is 37 seconds. 37 seconds at the 130th lap. Now, Jones made a pit stop at 62 laps, at 125 laps. If he got the same tire wear, he would have to come in about 187 laps. Now, it's possible that with such a big lead, he can conserve and not have to stop again. But even if he does stop again, if he can continue to gain on Jimmy Clark like he has been, it may be that he can build up a big enough lead to be able to make a pit stop. By stopping on that yellow light, it was practically a free pit stop because he lost only 10 seconds of his lead.
0: Charlie, thank you. The time of his last pit stop, incidentally, has been given to us officially 26 and 2-10 seconds, the one that seems so long. Fred, I think we get spoiled here seeing these 13 and 15 and 17-second things, and 1 second seems like 5 minutes.
3: You know, one thing that's slowing them up, Sid, is the fact that they're on 15-inch rubber today, and these cars that have 15-inch wheels have a tremendous dish in them, and to get a wing nut on the wheel is difficult, and to get the bronze hammer onto the tangs of the wing nut is almost impossible. That's one reason the pit stops are a little bit slower or longer in time today, because they have to be much more cautious, inasmuch as one little miss and they'll knock the valve stem right off of the tire.
0: Okay, Fred, Charlie has some information for us.
2: I saw the closest thing to a spin you'll ever see and not be a spin in the first turn, Sid, as Chuck Hulse dove underneath Roger Ward and then was going too hot and slid out in front of Ward and went all the way to the wall before he finally got it under control, but he didn't hit anything and kept on going.
0: Well, that, of course, is the mark of a good driver, I'm sure, isn't it, Freddie, when he can get himself in a tough situation and get straightened out. I know I've seen Dwayne Carter handle a car beautifully under adverse conditions, too,
3: well,
0: among
3: Sid,
0: others.
3: That's the mark of two great drivers, actually, when you get right down to it, or a third man helping you somewhere along the line, because had both of those boys not coordinated their efforts, why, they could have had a tremendous amount of trouble.
0: Well, we're running rather smoothly right now with Parnelli Jones in the lead after 133 laps of this 200-lap event here at Indianapolis, Indiana. We certainly hope you're enjoying the complete four-and-a-half-hour broadcast here on the world's largest network, and our men and women overseas and around the world are picking us up satisfactorily as well. Over 700 stations today, and I know the people in Scotland must be very thrilled, and people around the world who have followed Grand Prix racing and the tremendous driving ability here of Jim Clark and Dan Gurney.
3: I might add, too, that Roger McCluskey has been doing a tremendous job of maintaining his position, running in third place right at the present time, as yet said.
0: Let's have the standing of the leaders at 120 laps now. 300 miles, we have a new track record again, 143.822 miles per hour. Old record was 139.608. So again, we're more than 4 miles per hour faster than last year, and that's really climbing. Number 98, Parnelli Jones was first. Number 92, Jim Clark, second. Number 14, Roger McCluskey, third. Number 9, Eddie Sachs, fourth. Number 52, Lloyd Ruby, fifth. He was in fifth place when he had his accident on the northwest turn, the number four turn. Number 93, Dan Gurney, running sixth. Number one, Roger Ward, seventh. Number four, Don Branson, eighth. Number two, A.J. Foyt, ninth. And number 99, Paul Goldsmith, running 10th. New record, 143.822 miles per hour. At the end of 130 laps, 325 miles, the yellow caution light had been displayed.

0: bus two stops, he held up two crossed fingers. Incidentally, for those of you who might be superstitious, this car carries number 14, and number 14 has finished well up and won this show a couple of times. So number 14 is quite a number out here in the history of the 500-mile race. Roger should be coming in on this next lap. They are all set for him, and it should be a quick one. We best send it to the tower right now.
1: Okay, Jack, evidently you've been seeing some hairy action down there on the racetrack, Freddie, on one of the drivers and cars parked.
2: Well, Chuck Hulse apparently did the same thing again just the last lap through. He might have to be watching that area. There might be a little bit of oil down there, or else he took his weight jacker and jacked too much weight in it or too much weight out, one way or the other, Sid.
1: Well, you can talk to the man who can probably give us the answer. Al Dean just stepped in here, and it's his race car, and we were just talking about Chuck having some trouble controlling the car down there, Al. Have you noticed?
3: No, I hadn't.
1: Well, you've been walking up here in the tower.
3: Must have happened on the way up.
1: Fred, you better bring him up to date then, and Al can comment.
2: Well, actually, Al, what occurred, he passed Roger Ward going into the turn and then went across his bow and went right up to the crash wall, recovered it, and continued on his way, and he just pulled it again.
3: Mamma mia.
2: You almost lost the race machine, buddy. Yeah.
1: Well, you can stand here and watch this from here if you like, and I again want to say hello to you and congratulations on another wonderful year of sponsorship in the racing business. You're one of the standbys. You've always done a fine job and had fine drivers here at the racetrack.
3: Well, Sid, it's a pleasure to be up here. I'm sorry to hear my boys having a little difficulty out there. I thought we were going to make a little move about now.
1: Well, Dean Van Lines makes the moves. I don't know if this is going to be the one you want or not.
3: There you go.
2: Seriously, Dean, Al, I think what's happening, either jacked some weight into it or jacked it out, and it doesn't fit right now, because he's trying to run harder, and or it's a little bit slippery down there.
3: Trying to find a set, yeah.
2: Right.
3: Well, let's hope that he doesn't do this anymore, Sid, because we only got this one automobile left that's any good for the Speedway.
1: Well, let's watch and see, and Al, thanks for stopping by to see us.
3: Thank you, Sid.
1: Thank you, Mr. Al Dean, car number 10, and Chuck Hulse driving. Now, fans, stay tuned for the greatest spectacle in racing. Back in the Master Control Tower at Indianapolis once again on the 139th lap. We still have Parnelli Jones in car number 98, our leader, followed by number 92, Jim Clark, and Roger McCluskey in car number 3. We're watching for more and more strategy, and of course the pit action will determine the situation here as we come down to the final 60 laps of this race. Eddie Sachs coming in car number 9 now, the Bryan Heating and Cooling Special for his pit stop. We're seeing 3 tire changes being made. Fuel is put in, and Eddie must remember a pit stop probably as well as any race driver in the business here at Indianapolis, because it was his fatal pit stop with 3 laps to go a few years ago, which lost the race for Eddie Sachs to A.J. Foyt. And of course, it was a fueling problem with Foyt prior to that that kept him from winning without any question about it. That was our most thrilling race to broadcast ever, and this one today, as we come down to the wire, may turn out to be equally as thrilling. Report from car 52, Lloyd Ruby. He spun in oil from his own car, and that's what happened on turn number 4. Freddie?
2: I think the same thing happened to Eddie Johnson, too, because when you spin towards the end of a straightaway where you have no absolute reason for spinning, it must be an engine lockup dumping oil under the rear wheels, as happened to Lloyd Ruby. So a mechanical malfunction that a driver fears the most has just occurred, I believe, to both of these machines.
1: Even with the yellow light out, we have another new track record at the end of 130 laps of 325 miles. The record 142.495 miles per hour. The old record was 139.086. That was set by Roger Ward in 1962. In fact, all of the records now standing were set by Roger Ward last year. He set his first record in the race last year at this point at 325 miles, and he has them all, so they'll be broken perhaps as these boys continue. This one broken by number 98, Parnelli Jones. At the end of 325 miles, 130 laps, the standings were as follows. Number 98, Jones, first. 92, Jim Clark, second. 14, Roger McCluskey, third. Number 9, Eddie Sachs, fourth. 93, Dan Gurney, fifth. 2, A.J. Foyt, sixth. Number 1, Roger Ward, seventh. 5, Bobby Marshman, eighth. Number 4, Don Branson, ninth. And number 8, Jim McElreath, coming in 10th. We have Mr. Doug Blankenship here from Atlanta, Georgia, who is the national president of the JCs. I know there must be hundreds of thousands of JCs across the country hearing your voice now, Doug.
4: Well, I'm sure that about 215,000 of them are excited about this race. The Certainly, it's exciting for me to be here.
1: How did you happen to come to Indianapolis this year? Is there some other meeting, or did you just come to the race?
4: I'm just here for the race, visiting with the Indianapolis JCs.
1: Now, when you're a JC president, you travel around the country all year, don't you?
4: That's right. Actually, throughout the world, Sid.
1: I want to thank Walt Kirkwood, one of our good local JCs here, for bringing you up. Walter, thank you.
5: Thank you, Sid, very much.
1: And Doug, it's nice to have you in town.
4: Well, thank you.
1: The best to folks down in Atlanta. Goodbye. Now to Luke Walton in the center pit, standing by with Eddie Johnson. Come in, Luke.
6: Yes, Sid, Eddie Johnson in car number 88 from Cuyahoga Falls, Ohio, is running the race. And here is Eddie to tell us what happened.
7: Well, Luke, it's a simple thing, really. The engine started to vibrate coming out of the second turn, and as I accelerated down the backstretch, it let go altogether and come out the side and lock the engine up, which in turn locked the rear end up and, of course, sent me into a big wide skid, and I hit the inside wall and went around a couple of times.
6: How you feel right now, Eddie?
7: A little bit stiff, Luke.
6: But we're mighty happy that you're standing here right now and are okay. Have you anything to tell the folks back in Cuyahoga Falls, Ohio, how you are?
7: Well, nothing, but I'm all right, and outside of a little few bruises, I'll be in pretty good shape here in a couple of days.
6: Thanks very much, Eddie, and better luck next year.
2: Thank you.
6: Now back to Sid at the tower.
1: All right, Luke, and we're certainly glad that Eddie Johnson's okay. He's been a tremendous competitor here for a long, long time. This is being his 12th 500-mile race. We'll be back now at the Speedway in just 20 seconds. This is the Indianapolis Motor Speedway Network.
8: Back in the Master Control Tower, and Jack Shapiro standing by in the North Pit.
9: Bobby Marshman has just come in for a pit stop in car number 25. He's being pushed away from the pit. It's finally catching. They had a little trouble getting it going. This Marshman Econo car special, number 5, is one of the laydown engines out here, and it's one of them that's going to run all day, it looks like, because they are driving a very smooth race. The pit crew seems very happy with that stop. It was a very quick one. I see that Roger McCluskey's crew is now flashing him a 48. He's been running 48 and 49 all afternoon, and they were flashing him just a moment ago a sign all the way. So they are definitely going on two pit stops. Incidentally, Freddie might be interested in this. The crew of the Constant Hot Special used air hammers to put the wing nuts back on. They found them to be much quicker and much better than the old-fashioned swinging a hammer, especially at those 15-inch wheels when it's hard to get clearance to the wing nut. Now back to the tower.
1: We have Jim Hurtubise and Luke Walton in the center pit. Come in, Luke.
10: Yes, here is Jim Hurtubise and Anthony Granatelli. First, let's talk with Jim. What happened, Jim?
11: A breather busted off of the case of the engine. Right towards the end there, we were running we had a race figured out, and it just, the brakes were against us, I guess. Andy's hired the guys at work. I really feel sorry for him. One car got, I noticed Bobby Unser got tangled up in the first turn. And I haven't really found out what happened to Art yet, but then my car, the odds were against us, I guess. We were running fabulous. A bunch of fellas come up to me before the race there and said, hey, we got some money on the first lap. So I said, well, at least I can do for them is lead the first lap. coming down for the start, it jumped out of gear on me, and I lost about 6 spots, so I popped her up in the second and took the lead on the back chute and come across the first lap in the lead. And I said, well, after that we decided we'd run, we had already figured on running a good conservative race and saving our tires and a 3-pit stop race and then charging at the end after the track got good. But we didn't quite make it that far.
10: You're going to be back next year, aren't you, Jimmy?
11: Oh, yeah, we'll be back next year, and I'm sure we'll get the bugs out of it. And with the mistakes we made this year, we learned, and next year we will really show them. We're not going to wait for them next year.
10: Thank you very much, Jim. And now here is Anthony Granatelli, the owner who brought the 3 Novi's back to the Indianapolis Motor Speedway and got them into the race this year. Anthony, this is a tough one to say how you feel. I'm just going to say you're going to be back next year.
12: I have mixed emotions as far as I'm concerned. I'm happy and I'm sorry. First of all, I'm unhappy that one car crashed in the first. Bobby Unser hit the wall on the first turn. Bobby tells me that Dick Rathman got in front of him, and he had a choice of hitting Rathman on the wall. So he done the right thing and hit the wall and not cause a large major accident. I think Unser should be commended for this. for actually demolishing our car, risking his life to save the others out there. This, of course, is no reflection on his driving or the automobile. Art Malone was a little anxious taking out of the pits, and he burned his clutch and galled it together, so he had no way of getting the car in and out of gear. And this, of course, was from the start of the race. In other words, this is why he came in and told us that he couldn't shift it from second into high. It was in neutral. And we retired that car because it just simply wasn't worth running out there slow all day. As far as Jimmy is concerned, I commend him tremendously because I feel that Jimmy showed the supremacy of the automobile and his driving by beating Parnelli here at the starting line like he was standing still, and then to have the absolute willpower with the man that he is not to go out and leave this race, but to stand back there and let Parnelli go. And this shows not only that Jimmy is a hard driver, but a very, very brainy driver. And at the 100th lap, we were running second at 150 miles an hour. And I don't know if anybody realizes or not, but we were in a better position to win the race when we went out than the guys that were leading it, because our tire wear was good, our fuel was good, and we were under control. And I'm sorry, deeply sorry, that Jimmy didn't get a chance to win the race. My only consolation is that I didn't win either. Okay?
10: Thank you very much, Anthony, and thank you very much, Jim Herdebees. And now back to the tower and Sid Collins.
8: Thank you, Luke, for two very excellent interviews. Now stay tuned for the greatest spectacle in racing. Back at the Indianapolis Motor Speedway once again, we're on the 149th lap, and Charlie Brockman has the interval between the contenders. I don't know which ones, though, Charlie.
5: Parnelli Jones, the leader, has a 43-second lead over Jim Clark, who is in second place, and everybody else is a lap behind. A.J. Foyt, third, is a lap behind. Dan Gurney, fourth, is a lap behind. Roger McCluskey, Eddie Sachs, they're all a lap behind the leader. So at the moment, it's strictly a two-car race with the big question, can Parnelli go the rest of the way without making a pit stop? Because apparently Clark can, making his pit stop at the halfway point. Parnelli has slowed the pace down somewhat. The last few times we've clocked him, he's been running in the high 48s. So he's been running somewhat slower than he was, although after he went out, after his second pit stop, he turned a lap very close to 151 miles an hour. But he's down now to about 148.7, 149, and he has a 43-second lead over Jim Clark.
8: Okay, Charlie, thank you very much. Let's have the standings. The end of 140 laps, 350 miles. Number 98, Parnelli Jones, first. Number 92, Jim Clark, second. Car number 9, Eddie Sachs, third. Number 2, A.J. Foyt, fourth. Number 93, Dan Gurney, fifth. 14, Roger McCluskey, sixth. Number 5, Bobby Marshman, seventh. Number 1, Roger Ward, eighth. Car number 8, Jim McElree, ninth. Number 4, Don Branson, tenth. The speed, 142.951 miles per hour. A new record set by Parnelli Jones. Another new record breaking Roger Ward. As we said a moment ago, all records now retained in the running of this race were set last year by Roger Ward. We're now on the 151st lap of the race. Outside the booth here is Mickey Thompson, who brought five cars to the Speedway this year. He qualified a couple. He had one bumped. He finally wound up with two. And about this time of the day, he comes by every year, hands on hips, saying, by golly, I don't know what happened, but we'll be back next year. So let's see what he says this year. Hi, Mickey.
13: I'll be back next year, Sid.
8: How are you doing out there?
13: We're doing real fine. We're real happy with everything, Sid. It looks like maybe we're going to finish the race this year, and that's all we wanted. Next year, we're going to be back. And incidentally, there is no engine trouble. We broke a front casting when he hit the wall down there.
8: Did we say that?
13: Yeah, somebody down there said it. Now, we have no engine trouble whatsoever. The engines are running perfect.
8: I don't think we mentioned up here. It's possible that one of our reports down the pit area could have had that. But the report is what now, Mick, to get it straight?
13: That we broke a front casting as he hit the wall. That's all. And otherwise, the car's running perfect. And it has ran perfect all day
14: long. On the front suspension?
13: Yes, on the front suspension, Sid. So we want to thank everybody, and everybody sent us all those wonderful telegrams. Well, we want to thank them, said we. I don't think we let them down, but next year we're going to be here again. So.
8: How do you feel about having people call your cars go-karts, skates, and toys, and Mickey Mouse, and so on, because they were small and had 12-inch wheels?
13: I love it. They underestimate the whole thing, and I hope they just don't copy us. They're laughing at us, and I hope they don't copy us, said next year. Think the small go-karts are the way to go.
2: Mickey, you feel you would have gone 500 miles on yours without a tire change?
13: I'm not going to say, Freddie.
1: What do you think about this situation here now, Mickey, with Parnelli and Clark? Who's going to wind up without the tire problem?
13: I wouldn't want to estimate it. It's going to be a real, real good race, Sid.
1: Okay, Mickey. We'll look forward to your new book about your life.
13: Yes, my life story is going to be out in about 3 months, Sid, so a lot of people are going to have to buy that so we can be back next year.
1: Is this race included in your life story?
13: No, they entered it as of last month, but if they buy a lot of those books, well, I can come back next year.
1: Okay, Mickey, back to the pits.
13: Thank you very much, Sid.
1: Mickey Thompson from California, who brought 5 cars here this year. That's almost a superhuman effort, but he brought them here this year, and... He did a great job with them, Fred, I must say.
2: He certainly did, Sid. It was a great effort, a great team effort, too, on his part and his crew's part. And next year they should do much better.
1: Chris Economaki is stopping by to see us, editor of National Speed Sport News. He follows racing all over the country out of Ridgewood, New Jersey. We've been asking for speculation, Chris, about the winner of this event, and nobody will stick his neck out. Do you want to?
14: I'll stick my neck out. I think it's the tide has turned in the favor of Parnelli Jones at this point. That yellow flag, followed by the second one for Lloyd Ruby, enabled him to make a pit stop and give away only 12 or 14 seconds to the Lotus. And it's debatable whether the Lotus will be able to continue without stopping again. The tire wear on Gurney's car was excessive. Clark may have to stop right near the end.
1: Well, we have that all on tape. We'll see if you're right, Chris, later. Thank you for stopping by.
14: Fine, Sid. Thanks for the opportunity.
1: Right. Chris Economaki from Ridgewood, New Jersey. All sorts of folks are here from all over the country and all over the world. And now every time that Lotus comes by with Dan Gurney or Jim Clark or Parnelli Jones, everybody gets up because that's what the race is boiled down to, this Lotus against the Offenhauser. Yes, Charlie.
5: Sid, everybody stood up that time. Roger McCluskey, Eddie Sachs, and Bobby Marshman came down the straightaway 3 abreast, and they were going to see how they're going to fit it into that turn. They did. Sachs got a little out of shape, but he recovered nicely, and it was a bit of a tight fit. The lead of Parnelli over the Lotus has been reduced now to 42 seconds, but we just saw the Lotus get the board 143 miles an hour. We're going to get the watch on Parnelli and see how fast he's running, but they have slowed the pace down quite a bit.
1: Looking over the car is still running now to end of 150 laps. 143.310 is the speed, which is a new track record by almost 4 miles per hour over last year. This was set by Parnelli Jones once again. Another new track record, 143.310. Our leader, number 98. Second, number 92, Jim Clark. Third, number 2, A.J. Foyt. Fourth, number Dan Gurney, number 93. And fifth, number 14, Roger McCluskey. Number 9, Eddie Sachs is 6th. 1, Roger Ward, 7th. Number 8, Jim McElreath, 8th. Number 4, Don Branson, 9th. And number 5, Bobby Marshman, 10th. In 11th position is car number 10, Chuck Hulse, the Dean Van Line special. In 12th, number 99, Paul Goldsmith, the Demmler special. 13th, number 17, Troy Ruckman, the Jim Robbins autocrat seatbelt special. 14th, number 84, Al Miller, Mickey Thompson's Harvey Aluminum special. In 15th, number 22, Dick Rathman, the Chapman special. 16th, number 29, Dempsey Wilson, the Vita Fresh Orange Juice special. Then number 65, Bob Christie, Wins Travel on Trader special in 17th place. Number 32, Eb Rose, Sheraton Thompson special in 18th. And number 83, Dwayne Carter, Harvey Aluminum special, 19th. We have 19 cars running at this time. Out of the race, a number 6, Bobby Unser, 23, Johnny Boyd, 21, Elmer George, 75, Art Malone, 37, Johnny Rutherford, 54, Bud Tinglestad, 35, Alan Crow, 86, Bob Veith, 26, Bobby Grimm, 16, Jim Rathman, 56, Jim Herdebees, 88, Eddie Johnson, 45, Chuck Stevenson, and 52, Lloyd Ruby. 14 cars out of the race, 19 still running. We have about 35 seconds for Lou Palmer, a report from the South Pit area. Come in, Lou.
15: We report another car out. Paul Goldsmith in the number 99 Demmler special will not be continuing in the race. Paul came in. He was dejected. His chief mechanic has not much to say about it except the car is through. It won't continue to race. Dempsey Wilson has made his third and perhaps final pit stop. That's it from the South Pit, Sid.
1: Lou, thank you very much. Standing outside to talk with us in just a moment will be a 3-time winner of this classic, Louis Meyer. While he's getting inside the door, let's turn things over to Charlie Brockman for 10 seconds.
5: Sid, Eddie Sachs and Roger McCluskey are having a wheel-to-wheel duel for fifth place. If they were up running for the lead, this crowd would really be on its feet, but they're battling for fifth, but it's a real dandy fight.
1: We'll be back at the Speedway in just 60 seconds now. Stay tuned for the greatest spectacle in racing. Back at Indianapolis once again, alongside me is the winner of the 500-mile race here three times in 1928, 1933, and 1936, the great Lou Meyer. He was national champion, did everything in running, but he's the exponent of the Offenhauser engine. And as we mentioned him, a car is burning, one of those Mickey Thompson Harvey aluminum cars is smoking heavily going into the south turn. Yellow flag is out right now. We'll get the report. However, Lou and I were talking the other day out here in the infield about the Offenhauser, because his plant makes the Meyer-Drake engine that has dominated this race for a long, long time. Lou, today you're seeing something that may make you do what? I don't want to put words in your mouth. You're seeing something, aren't you?
3: Yes, we are, Sid. Those Ford Lotus are the two finest racing machines that we've had here for some time. And the way things are going, they should finish 1-2 with no stops to make. Parnelli is doing a terrific job staying out there in the lead, but he has another stop to make, I'm sure, and I'm afraid that it'll be a miracle if he can win this.
1: Well, we've had a lot of different predictions now in this booth today, and that's why we're here to find out, isn't it? What about the engine situation, Lou? Are you still completely satisfied with your own comment about the rear engine cars, that what you're doing is going to be right in the future?
3: Sid, we're satisfied with the engines. I think Parnelli has proven that. These cars that we have our engines in, these chassis, are awful heavy, and I don't see how they're keeping up the pace that they're doing now. As you know, a lot of them have been in the wall with this fast pace, and it's only due to the heavy cars. And we would also like to build a new light engine, but we'll have to see what happens here.
1: Were you surprised the no-buys all went out?
3: No, Sid, I was not. I think the Granatelli boys done a terrific job. Those cars are also heavy. They're heavier than any of the rest of them, and I didn't think they would finish.
1: Lou, thank you so much for your comments. Thanks for stopping by.
3: Thank you, Sid. Right. It's been a pleasure.
1: Lou Meyer, great three-time winner of the 500. A.J. Foyt coming into pit right now, and let's swing down to the number one turn and pick up a comment from Bill Frosch.
5: Dwayne Carter in car number 83, as you said, was spilling oil and smoking as he came out of the pit area. He drove very leisurely on around the turn and then turned into the driveway here to the infield and brought the car to a halt as the fireman came up to see if there were any flames to extinguish. Getting out of the car and taking off his helmet very disgustedly, Dwayne Carter in car number 83, the Thompson Harvey Aluminum Special, he is definitely out of the race. Back to you, Sid.
1: Well, that puts another car out of the race, Dwayne Carter, number 83. Thank you, Bill, for the report down that way, and we'll get our records up to date. A.J. Foyt is back out of the pit once again, and Parnelli Jones still leading, but as Lou Meyer just commented, he does not anticipate this. Here comes Parnelli for his pit stop. We'll watch it from here, and if either Luke Walton or Lou Palmer are nearby, they can pick up a closer version. Otherwise, we'll describe it to you and see if he can get back out. This is a very, very important pit stop. Again for Parnelli Jones, number 98, the Agajanian Willer Battery Special. He stops under the yellow light, and if he knows he has to stop, this is the smart racing time to do it.
2: He's actually taking advantage of the yellow light right now, rather than take a chance.
1: And he's taking a cup of water and being pushed back out again. There he goes, and going by right now his pit. We're looking out here. We don't see anybody catching him.
2: He never lost anything.
1: He got back out there.
2: That was a quick, smart move.
1: Well, now what do you say, Fred?
2: Well, he didn't have to have him, but he came in as a precautionary measure. It's not going to cost him anything rather than take a chance on Eddie Sachs and Roger Ward kind of a deal here a couple of years ago. That's what you call using your head and using your foot, boy.
1: Well, that puts Parnelli in a pretty good spot right now. I have some wires here from Reverend John Vruwink, a friend of ours in St. John's in Tulsa, Oklahoma, Mrs. Brian Carr, Chris Norrell out in Anaheim, California. And I wish I could acknowledge all these, but we try not to mention many, but there are so many of our friends who send us regards from all around the country each year. Charlie?
5: That pit stop was 20 seconds, Sid, so that crew really responded, and he got out, and it looks like he has almost as much lead, but we'll catch him next time by to see, although it won't be too significant because our timing will be under the yellow, and the lead will be a little longer under the yellow than it is under the green because of the difference in the speed, but we'll check it next time. The green flag is going out, so we can get it this time.
1: You check it, and I'll give the rundown, Charlie, of 160 laps of 400 miles.
8: Number 98, Parnelli Jones, first. 92, Jim Clark, second. Number 2, A.J. Foyt, third. 93, Dan Gurney, fourth. 14, Roger McCluskey, fifth. 9, Eddie Sachs, sixth. 1, Roger Ward, seventh. 8, Jim Rackelreath, eighth. 4, Don Branson, ninth. And 5, Bobby Marshman, tenth. The speed, 143.616 miles per hour. Another new track record set by the Jones Boy. Everybody's talking about the Jones Boy was a song. The Mills Brothers a few years ago, and they're really talking about him here today. Now to the North Pit, and Jack Shapiro.
9: Up here in the North Pits, of course, a great deal of interest in that constant hot car that Roger McCluskey has made two stops in, and he intends to go the rest of the way with it. A moment ago, while Parnelli Jones was in, Troy Ruckman also took advantage of the yellow light, came in to get tires and fuel. And a little fuel dropped on that hot exhaust before they got the asbestos tube over it, and for a moment, some flame. But the firefighter men were right there, put it out, and Troy went back out on the track. For a moment, it was a little hairy down here in the North Pits. Back to the tower.
8: All right, Charlie, you have the time?
5: Yes, Sid, I underestimated how quickly Clark came by. The Parnelli's lead now is just 10 seconds. 10 seconds out in front. But, of course, Parnelli should be in good tire shape for the rest of the way. So it's strictly a race with both of them able to go the distance. He has a 10-second lead.
2: There is a question on Dan Gurney's tire, though, because I saw him conversing with his pit via signals about his right rear tire, and that's the one that's wearing the most on his, and it's highly possible he may have to make a stop yet. If we get a yellow again, I believe that the Lotus crew might just jerk him in here and change tires.
8: At the end of 150 laps, Parnelli Jones had won $17,550. Jimmy Clark in car number 92 had won $4,200. Car 14, Roger McCluskey, had won $600. And 56, Jim Herdebees, had won $150 in lap prize money at the end of 150 laps. And our rookies in the field now, Al Miller and Jim Clark. Rutherford, Malone, and Unser are out. And, of course, they're all trying to win the Stark & Wetzel Rookie of the Year Award, which has been such a wonderful thing for these new boys the past dozen years. Alongside me from the West Coast, another guest has stopped by, a great athlete himself from Indiana, from Gary, Tommy Harmon, who's out to watch the race today. Good to have you, Tom.
16: Thank you, Sid. It's a delight to be here and see this beautiful weather you've got in Indiana today.
8: Have you picked a favorite, or are there some of the boys on the coast you know? I saw you wave to Freddie when you came in the booth.
16: Well, I have to stay a little bit with that sentimental number 98, Sid. That means something to me, and I had it a little before Aggie got to it, I think.
8: That's for sure. I'd forgotten about that for the moment. That's very true.
16: Yes,
8: you should be on the pit crew down there, Tom.
16: Well, I hope that I see he's doing pretty well right now. I just hope that he holds in there. He's a great driver and doing a fine job.
8: Had you been here for the 500 before, Tom?
16: Several years ago, Sid. It's been a long time, and the improvement in the track and everything has been fantastic. And I certainly liked it this time because I've listened to you and your crew work this race many times on the coast, and congratulate you guys for a fantastic job. You just do a wonderful job.
8: Thank you, Tom. We hear you back here, too.
16: Well, I appreciate it, and it's a delight to be back home again in old Indiana, and really enjoying the entire festivities.
8: Appreciate you stopping by. Thank you.
16: Sid. Good luck.
8: Tom Harmon from Los Angeles, number 98 himself, rooting for, as he said, the sentimental favorite, and I had to slip my mind for a moment, Fred, that when he played at the University of Michigan, that was the number. They retired up there after a fantastic football
2: career.
8: Well,
2: you surprised me because you never slip as a rule.
8: Well, I slipped.
2: And, boy, you're just busy.
8: Well, I was talking about those.
2: Got you all
8: bugged. Oh, boy. I was talking about those rookies, you know, and we have to vote, those of us in the press, radio, and television around here, and the USAC officials and so on, for the different rookies. Unser did a fine job during the month, and Johnny Rutherford's a real comer. Art Malone surprised everybody, as did Al Miller, and Jim Clark, I think, would probably have the inside track right now for his performance. But not trying to second-guess, that voting will be done tomorrow evening before the victory banquet, at which time they'll be cutting up this $500,000 in prize money. We'll be back now in a minute. Stay tuned for the greatest spectacle in racing. Back in the control tower once again, Luke Walton standing by in the center pit. Luke?
10: Well, Sid, the big question right now is whether the Lotus crew is going to let those two Lotus Fords go or call them in and change tires. So let's talk with the man in charge, Dave Evans, who is manager of performance and economy for the Ford Motor Division, and find out the answer to that very important question. Dave, are you going to let them go? Are they going to finish the race on those tires?
17: Well, Luke, we on Dan's car, we wore the tire out of the right rear. However, we expect the tire wear to improve during the last half of the race, so I expect that he'll be able to finish. On Jimmy Clark's car, we had about 20% wear left on the tires, so there seems to be no question that Jimmy can finish the race without stopping, barring any unforeseen difficulties. Thanks very much, David. Back to the tower and Sid.
8: Thank you, Luke, very much. Wires here from Freddie Post, who said he rode as a mechanic of Billy DeVore back in 1937, and from Tom Doyle in Orlando, Florida, and from Johnny Fredericks. And Fred, I know you remember him. He's wiring it from Troy, Michigan. He used to drive here.
2: Yeah, he's a wonderful driver, too.
8: Also,
2: wonderful driver.
8: Wild Bill Brennan from Detroit says he knows you.
2: Good deal.
8: Duke Nealon.
2: Hi, Bill. Yeah, and a lot of sure's down in Long Beach are listening, too. They're enjoying it.
8: Well, here we have 168 laps, and Charlie Brockman, what is the interval at this moment?
5: It remains 10 seconds, Sid. Parnelli has gotten hung up behind Roger McCluskey. As they come down now, he is just passing McCluskey. But Parnelli's running a pretty good pace, about 148 miles an hour, and apparently Jimmy Clark is running the same pace. Clark is coming now, and we'll get the precise interval. Clark passes. It's exactly 10 seconds between Parnelli Jones and Jim Clark. All the other cars are a lap behind.
8: At the end of 160 laps or 400 miles, another new track record. 143.616 miles per hour. Old record 140.115 set by Roger Ward last year. At 400 miles, 160 laps, standings as follows. Number 98, Parnelli Jones first. 92, Jim Clark second. Number 2, A.J. Foyt third. 93, Dan Gurney, fourth. 14, Roger McCluskey, fifth. Number 9, Eddie Sack, sixth. Number 1, Roger Ward, seventh. 8, Jim McElreath. Number 4, Don Branson, ninth. And number 5, Bobby Marshman, tenth. We don't have names to associate with all these cars of owners because they're the men behind the scene who make this possible. They're the ones who donate the money year after year in the hopes of having a winner. And as I'm sure Freddie will agree, it's very difficult, if ever, to make any money as a profit in automobile racing as an owner. They do it primarily as sportsmen. Some have made a few dollars, but they probably put it right back. So it's not a profitable thing as a Fred.
2: You make it as a driver, but it's pretty hard to make as a car owner. Billy Vukovic won this thing about three times, or, well, two times in a row, and finished well up there once when he crashed into the wall, if you remember. And let's face it, it cost our gig about $86,000.
8: That's right. I want to thank the National Car Owners Association. Bob Wilkie was the president last year here. Dan Levine, J.C. Agajanian, Robert Bose, and so on, for presenting me with a beautiful plaque at the Victory Banquet last year. The plaque was first time they tell me, Fred, that somebody outside of the active racing driver and so on business got it, and I was awfully thrilled about
2: it. Well, that's true. You do such an excellent job, you deserve it.
8: Well,
2: serves you right.
8: We have a couple of gentlemen outside the booth to say hello to once again. We'll have them come in to talk with us. We're visiting the 500-mile race as things are rolling rather smoothly. But, again, we always say here that we never want to encourage you to believe a winner is going to come in. But he's gotten that checkered flag, and he's gotten it first. So we'll wait and see what happens. We'll be back now in just 20 seconds. This is the Indianapolis Motor Speedway Network. Back in the Master Control Tower once again, and two guests have stopped by from our state of Indiana. Senator Birch Bayh, a junior senator, I guess they call him. It's his first time, but I think anybody listening across the nation knows of the record he had in winning this particular campaign. It was outstanding, Birch.
18: Sid, it's good to be with you. We're proud of the job you do to carry this Speedway program throughout the United States and around the world.
8: Well, thank you, sir. Appreciate that very much.
18: Right. I wanted you to have the chance to meet one of my colleagues in the Senate, Dan Brewster from Maryland, who, of course, they've heard of the job you do here, and he wanted to drop by and say hello to you, too.
8: Thank you. Senator, how do you like our 500?
19: This is a magnificent sporting event. I've never seen anything like it before, and you have to be here to believe it.
8: In Maryland, don't they have jumpers and trotters and things like that on the beautiful grass you have in the horse territory?
19: We have horse racing there, but it doesn't compare to the automobile racing that you have here. This is the best racing I've ever seen.
8: Hoping you would say that, sir. Thank you.
19: I'm very happy to be here, and thank you.
8: Delighted to have you in Indiana, Senator Brewster.
18: Sid, thanks a lot for carrying this message to other parts around the country. This is a tremendous race we're having here today.
8: This is one of the greatest we've ever had. It certainly is.
18: Of course, in Washington, we were sweating out whether it was going to have a rain or a sunshiny day. And, of course, Stoney Holman's good luck prevailed, and we have one of the most beautiful days we could ever ask for.
8: You Terre Haute fellas have a lot of good luck, I think, don't you?
18: Well, good to be here. That's
8: nice
18: part of our good
8: you,
18: luck.
8: Thank you, Sid. Thank you for coming by. Senator Birch Bayh of our own state of Indiana. And we had Tony Holman-type weather here today. as he drops by to see us from Terre Haute, the hometown of Tony Holman, as a matter of fact.
2: Not only Tony Holman weather, but J.C. Agajanian weather. I think they're both on Agajanian's prayer rug.
8: Well, we have information here from the timers and scorers booth. What is this, Mr. Paskey?
20: Would you just read it? 167 and 168. Pernelli Jones running at 149.751 and 148.392. Dan Gurney, the laps preceding that, was running 150.
8: Jim Clark,
20: I'm sorry, car number 92, mm-hmm. That's right. 150.125, 148.687. So they're very, very tight with car 92 squeezing in all the way.
8: Thank you very much. Paskey from our timing and scoring floor bring us the official tape. Yes, Charlie?
5: That margin, Sid, has been cut down to 8 seconds. And Parnelli lost two of those seconds on one lap as he and Roger McCluskey went into the turn at the same time, and Parnelli almost lost it. He did almost the same thing Chuck Hulse did as he slid high to the wall, but he kept it under control beautifully. And Jim Clark seems to be moving up, so Clark perhaps is making his move.
8: At the end of 170 laps or 425 miles, we have another new track record, 143.216 miles per hour. Marshman and Ruttman are out there in a duel. And, of course, the crowd watching these other duels around the racetrack. Here's a wire we have, by the way, from Duke Donaldson. I remember when he used to, in fact, that came to you, Fred. That's
2: yeah,
8: even
2: he's
8: to
2: a
8: me.
2: Former driver. Thanks, Duke. Have a ball, kid. And, well, we got one from Mary Faulkner here. And we have one from Mike Fellows. Lovely. Hope
8: wonderful
2: you're enjoying it.
8: Here
2: we are.
8: People around the country. The end of 170 laps. Number 98, first. Number 92, second. That's Parnelli and Jim Clark. Number 14, Roger McCluskey, third. 9, Eddie Sachs, fourth. And 93, Dan Gurney, fifth. Number 2, A.J. Foyt, sixth. 1, Roger Ward, seventh. Number 4, Don Branson, eighth. 5, Bobby Marshman, 9th, and number 8, Jim McElreath, 10th. A new record of 143.216, eclipsing that set by Roger Ward last year. Charlie?
5: Sid, this is going to get tight. Jim Clark's now only 6 seconds behind. He's picked up 2 more seconds in the last 3 laps.
8: This wire from Duke Donaldson said that Dan Gurney used to pump gas in his car on Long Island. He has a race at Freeport tonight. Maybe that'll get some folks out for Duke, huh?
2: Yeah, I hope so. Good luck, Duke.
8: Well, Dan is pumping some gas here today, too, I would say.
2: Yes, Sid. In fact, they're showing him the scoreboard now, or showing him his blackboard, indicating whether he should come in or not. They have a big question mark on the IN board, so it's going to get real tight. We're down to about 6 seconds differential between Parnelli Jones and Jim Clark as well.
8: We have 3 of our 4 former winners still running, A.J. Foyt, Troy Ruttman and Roger Ward. Jim Rathman, who won the race, is out of this one this year. We'll be back now in just 1 minute. Stay tuned for the greatest spectacle in racing. Sid Collins back here at Indianapolis once again. I noticed something ironic. Never in the history of the Speedway has a car number between 36 and 98 won this race. Never has a car number between 36 and 98 won this race. And those two hot ones, 92 and 93, are up there in the front right now.
2: Sid, 98 has slowed up considerably. He's not running hard into the corners. He's not carrying it down deep. I don't know if he's developing engine or chassis trouble. The engine sounds well. However, the oil on the tail of that automobile has not increased too much, so I can't see that there might be an oil leak or oil failure, because Don Branson has the same thing on his car, and it isn't affecting his either. And this track is getting a little bit slimy and slippery with oil out there. So I think it might be more of a chassis problem than anything else at the moment.
8: Well, let's see if everybody's wide awake around the turns. Pick up Bill Frosch on the number one turn. Bill?
5: As McCluskey comes by, and now we're watching Parnelli, but looking down here, car number 9, Eddie Sachs, has caught fire. He goes to the infield, still driving. He hits head on to the retaining wall, does not go into the drink down here. And Eddie is apparently all right. Just as we looked up, he came down, slid. We can see his tire marks. He went into the grass. Eddie's sitting in his car now. He twisted once and hit the wall head on. Eddie is still in the car. They're down there talking to him, asking if he's all right, unbuckling his harness. They have the fireman down there now to take care of any conflagration that might come up. So we're watching for Eddie Sachs down here, who is sitting calmly in the car at the present time. The nose of the car did hit the steel rail, which guards the cars from going into the drink down here, or the creek. Eddie Sachs in car number 9, the Bryant Heating and Cooling Special. Looking back at the tire tracks, he lost control just going into the turn, spun around once, spun again in the grass, and then hit this steel retaining wall down here with the nose of the car. Eddie is still waiting in there before climbing out of the car, but he's waving his hand to the crowd over here. He hasn't climbed out yet, but he does wave to the fans that are over here at the present time. That's tough luck for Eddie Sachs, and we'll be back and check with you later, Sid.
1: Okay, Bill, Eddie Sachs finishing third last year and second the year before, the year he almost won this race when he and A.J. Foyt had the tremendous duel, driving the Bryant Heating and Cooling Special number 9, owned by three local men, Dick Summers, George Deeb, and Bob Voigt. And the sponsor, Phil Hedback, has been one of the most outstanding sponsors we've ever had here at the Speedway. Speaking of that, the new sponsors award was given yesterday to the Bose Seal Fast Company. Sir Ted Hollingsworth receiving it for Bob Bose for having sponsored cars here for over 25 years, I recall, Freddie, and they certainly deserved it.
2: It was well placed in his hands, believe me, because the Bose gang has done a tremendous job in the past.
1: Rex Mays used to be there. Star driver. Let's swing around the track further now. Go to number 2 and Howard Bell.
5: Yes, Ed, right here. And we noticed the last time that Parnelli Jones and Jim Clark went by, Jim had finally passed all cars. The only car in front of him right now is Parnelli Jones. So that'll be interesting to watch that battle shape up. Back to you, Ed.
1: Backstretch and Bernie Herman.
0: On by, and Jim Clark is going on by too. Parnelli first, and then Jim Clark, and they must be on down to the turn. Here was it.
1: Okay, let's swing around to Mike Ahearn on the number 3 turn.
21: Okay, Sid, right here. Parnelli Jones is losing time on this turn. Every time he comes around, he throws out a thin line of smoke a couple of times, once when he enters the turn and once about halfway through it, and his car shimmies something terrible here in the northeast turn. This is where he's losing his time. Okay, Sid, back to you.
1: Well, watch that for us, Mike. And number 4 now, and Jim Shelton.
22: I agree, Sid, with Mike Ahearn. It's the same thing up here. Parnelli Jones has come close to losing it two or three times up here, and he seems to be losing at least a second each time. So watch him. Back to you, Sid.
1: Freddie?
2: Seriously, Sid, the problem seems to be chassis. As I mentioned here, the track is getting oily. Quite a few cars have lost engines, and the Novi's, of course, oiled it up a little bit too. And by virtue of that, I think his chassis setup is being altered tremendously, and the little Lotus Ford right now is in a position to do good, because that little slippery dude ought to slide right through those corners in good shape. That's where the time is being made up on Parnelli Jones right now with a little Lotus Ford.
1: Well, after 180 laps, 450 miles, just 50 more miles to go, which isn't very far at all, and new records being set all the time, the fastest race thus far in history, 143.384 is the new record held by Parnelli Jones as he comes across the 450-mile mark. He's broken all of Roger Ward's old records from 325 miles on. 98, Parnelli Jones first. 92, Jim Clark second. 14, Roger McCluskey third. 93, Dan Gurney fourth. And number 2, A.J. Foyt fifth. And here comes
2: now
1: Dan Gurney in for a pit stop. 6, number 1, Roger Ward. 7th, number 4, Don Branson. 8th, correction, number 5, Bobby Marshman is 8th, for those keeping list with us. Number 8, Jim McElreath, 9th. And number 10, Chuck Hulse in the Dean Van Lines car moving into 10th. A new track record.
2: And Dan Gurney's right rear tire is gone.
1: Completely gone.
2: Yep, he's worn through. He's had to make it. He couldn't coast another lap or so. So now this is going to be the deciding factor in the change or complexion of this race in the finish if the other machine has to come in.
1: Brother Jim Clark needs that same help, you mean.
2: Right. However, if he doesn't come in, Parnelli Jones has already picked up about 3 seconds on him, 4 seconds to be exact. He's in the ballpark and running hard. He's starting to leave Jim Clark behind now.
1: Let's pick up Howard Bell now on the number 2 turn. Thank you, Fred.
5: We had a little scene in front of us where the tow truck pulled Eddie Sachs' car on the grass through this turn. Eddie was able to get the car started and pulled back out onto the stretch and the back stretch. So perhaps he's back in this race. That's back to you, Sid.
1: Well, we shall certainly look for his brilliant yellow number 9 coming by here. If it does, he was in fourth place at the time of that spin On the south short stretch, the yellow flag was out for 1 minute and 1 second during the caution light time for Eddie Sachs' spin on the 179th lap. J.C. Agajania now, we see the familiar 10-gallon hat. He's walking down toward the officials here at the starting line, asking a question of Chief Steward Harlan Fengler. He's shaking his head, and Freddie, maybe you can decipher from this. Johnny Polson is walking over to him, too.
2: There's something going on. Johnny Polson is depicting something with his hands, and I believe that they apparently see something on the car that they feel that they might have to pull him in for, and Johnny Polson won't buy it, and neither will Agajanian, and they're arguing with Fengler right at the moment, discussing it, and they're going to look it over further. And or it may be on another car. But it would be, I would be inclined to believe it's on Agajanian's car.
1: Well, Don Cummins, the referee, is down there with his glasses out, getting such a look as well. Now, Johnny Paulson borrows his binoculars so he can look. Let's see who he's looking
2: well,
1: at.
2: I got to look too, man.
1: You borrow my binoculars, and Gurney is coming into the pits. You fellas take a good look and see what this is all about, because this could be very interesting turning point in this race. Gurney coming back in the pits once again, pointing toward his right front wheel.
2: They tried to save a few minutes and just give him a right rear tire, or a few seconds, and now he has to come in on the right front. That's a dirty shame.
1: Well, precautions, I think, in any type of driving are always better than the cure if you can get the prevention going first. And there goes number 92, Jim Clark, and the Lotus Ford. We had a wire here from Colorado telling us we should not call Lotus Ford. However, that is what it's entered at, as by the entrant, Colin Chapman, with the approval, I'm sure, of the Ford Motor Company. And there's never been a question here all month, so I think the wire must be erroneous. That's on the official entry here at the Speedway. Matter of fact, it's called Lotus, powered by Ford. Right now, with 186 laps gone, Parnelli Jones still in the lead. And we'll be back with you in just 60 seconds for what should be one of the more thrilling windups of a 500-mile race in the history of the great Speedway here. Now stay tuned for the greatest spectacle in racing. We switch you to the number three turn, and Mike Ahern.
21: Okay, Sid, coming by us just a few seconds ago, Eddie Sachs in car number 9. His car spun directly in front of us here. It hit the wall. A few sparks flew just a few feet away from where we are right now. He turned a complete circle, 360 degrees in the middle of the turn here. His car hit the wall again, the front end of the car, and stopped sideways in the middle of the track about halfway through the turn. Eddie got out of the car. He's all right, and boy, is he ever, because he ran right for that outside wall, leaped over it into the crowd and waved to everybody. Eddie's okay. His car's out of it, and all of the other cars coming around here right now are bypassing the yellow number 9. Stuck sideways halfway through the turn here. Eddie's okay, but man, he had a few anxious moments, and a beautiful piece of driving by Eddie Sachs. That could have been disastrous. He's okay. They're under the yellow flag right now. Okay, Sid, back to you.
1: Mike, thank you. The yellow flag went on with Parnelli Jones leading by 5.09 seconds. 5.09 seconds over Jim Clark, and came out of the yellow flag at the exact same distance. 5.09. We showed what gentlemen drivers they were under the yellow flag, particularly Jim Clark, who was behind him. Yes, Charlie?
5: Well, Sid, since that time, Parnelli has built up his lead, and he had a 14-second lead the last time we got it before this yellow flag went out. So some of his handling difficulties might have been that he realized Clark was creeping up on him, and he started to squeeze it just a little bit harder. From the 180th lap, he gained 2 seconds on the 181st. On the 182nd, he gained another second. At 184, he was 10 seconds ahead. And in 187 laps, he was 14 seconds ahead of Jim Clark. So he has a sizable lead. We saw Colin Chapman come running down to talk to the chief steward, and there's that discussion is still going on down there at the starting line.
2: Now, there's a 17-second separation between them right at the moment, though, Charlie, because the Lotus crew has the board out there at 17 seconds. And it's gone to 20 seconds now. 22 seconds! There's 22 seconds between first and second place.
1: Well, that's pretty encouraging then for the Parnelli Jones fans, and of course there are many, many of them here. Agajanian is still down to the starting line talking to Chief Steward Holland Fengler, and there's a lot of conversation. Colin Chapman is down there too now from the Lotus Ford team, and they're really having a tremendous conversation, and of course we're not going to even try to speculate up here as to what it is until we find out, but Aggie is walking away from Colin Chapman, pointing toward Chief Steward Harlan Fengler right now. Let's pick up Mike Ahern once
2: Somebody's
1: again.
2: Somebody's going to get the black flag, I think.
1: Mike Ahern on the number three turn.
21: Okay, Sid, right here. And just a few seconds ago, one of the men holding the yellow flag along the lip of the turn here on the northeast turn stuck that yellow flag out, and the cars are not heeding the yellow flag. One car almost hit him. Another car went into the infield. Another car had to get around that car. Finally, they all got in line again. They're back out on the track again. A tow truck coming out to pick up Eddie Sack's car off the middle of the turn came out to pick him up, and another car almost hit the tow truck. Had to get outside, finally get into the infield grass, and pull around the turn. Now, they have about a dozen men holding their hands down, telling everybody to slow down, but it doesn't seem like they're doing it here. They haven't decreased speeds that much. They're trying to get Eddie Sack's car off the track, and let's hope that these cars slow down in this turn. Okay, Sid, back to you.
1: Gentlemen, thank you very much for your reports all around the track. Your duty is almost over. We have 190 laps gone in this race with 10 laps to go right now. And we want to watch very carefully when these finishers come across. As I found out here at the Speedway, the checkered flag does not mean that you won the race. It means you finished. All of our figures are unofficial, although we've never brought the wrong winner in, but we keep crossing our fingers each year we won't. Thank Mr. Roger Corman from Hollywood, California, for his very nice compliments about our broadcast. He produces motion pictures about racing. Can't give the commercial plugs, but we appreciate the comments. Nevertheless, the yellow flag is still out, and that tips Parnelli Jones in a very good spot. He's using up time, driving slowly, saving the car as best he can. Here's Jim Shelton on the fourth turn. Jimmy?
22: Sid, along with Eddie Sack's pile into the wall up there, we had almost another pileup because Eddie Sack's tire has come a quarter of a mile clear over here into our turn, and the policeman over here had to run the tire down. Finally, it was running right down the track in front of the drivers. A quarter of a mile away, we can see Eddie in the distance, or his car in the distance there, but his tire, one of his tires, came clear over into this turn. But everybody did dodge it, and finally they ran it down, and one man just tackled the tire. Back to you, Sid.
1: The controversy continues at the starting line with J.C. Agajanian leading to Harlan Fengler. Henry Banks, Executive Director of Competition for United States Auto Club, is on there too. At the end of 190 laps, 475 miles, standings as follows. Another new track record, 143.355 miles per hour, set by Parnelli Jones. So he has broken every one of Roger Ward's records from 130 laps on. 98, Parnelli Jones first. 92, Jim Clark second. 14, Roger McCluskey third. Number 2, A.J. Foyt fourth. Number 4, Don Branson fifth. Car number 1, Roger Ward sixth. Number 5, Bobby Marshman running seventh. Car number 8, Jim McElreath eighth. 93, Dan Gurney ninth. And number 10, Chuck Hulse as 10th position holder at this time. Our new record is over 3 miles per hour faster than last year at this time. Our next rundown for you will be at the end of the race, 500 miles. The green flag is out. The race continues. We're on the 193rd lap, 7 laps to go, and Parnelli Jones still leads. Charlie, what information do you have on the interval at this moment?
2: Sid, we'll have to wait till they come around again to get an accurate interval because that yellow light interval doesn't mean too much. So we'll wait till they come around next time to get an interval. We'll go by their pit signals out of the Lotus pits. It's 21 seconds accordingly.
1: Well, in 1961, the seven leaders of this race swapped the lead 20 times. But this year, it's been pretty much a three-man affair. Herdeby is going first. And here comes the fellow we've been waiting for all day. He's had a pretty tough day. He's making a grandstand finish, J.C. Agajanian. And, Aggie, you can answer the questions. Give him some water over there, somebody, if we have some left here. If you really need some. Aggie ran up here. We said for the first time since we've been on the air, Aggie, you didn't come to talk to us. And I said there was probably a very good reason. You've had a tremendous day. Want to get your breath first?
4: That's all right, Sid. I believe I can talk.
1: Okay. What was... You want to tell us about the controversy
4: well,
1: we described? We
4: saw we've developed a little leak in the side of that new oil tank, and it's blowing some smoke and oil out of the car, and they wanted a black flag it. And I didn't think that we were blowing enough to endanger any of the other cars, and that's why I went and talked with Harlan about it.
2: Well, there's You're a couple of more out there the same way, you know.
4: Well, that's what I told him. There's quite a few of them blowing it. Maybe more smoke than we are.
1: I better tell everybody, you're not that emotional. You probably are. He's just really out of breath. He's run 3 floors of this tower, which is probably equivalent to about 5 floors of a building. Yeah, well, let me get his breath here, Ag, so you can do justice.
4: You know, I may have another job to do right away, Sid, and that's to go down into the winner's circle down there.
1: That's right.
4: I'm sure hoping so. Six more laps, or five, and we'll be down there.
1: Well, we'll now hold you here.
4: Well, I like
1: to... down there.
4: I like to go down there, and I'll be talking to you down there. And I want all my friends in Colorado Springs to...
1: I mentioned that for you.
4: Did you? Good.
1: Just mention it again.
4: Well, 4th of July, that big Pikes Peak race, you know, I've taken that promotion over, and I want all my fans to come out there.
1: We told them about that, Ag, and we thought you wouldn't make it. Thanks for coming by. You better start to move down that way, huh?
2: Yeah, well, you better start moving slow. Let your boy do the fast running out there, buddy.
4: Thank you, Sid and Fred and Charlie. You boys are all right. Thanks a million.
1: Good luck, Aggie.
2: Good luck.
1: See, Aggie. Yes, Charlie.
5: The lead is 21 seconds with 5 laps to go. 21 seconds at this point.
1: Well, we'll just have to sit here and sweat this out, so to speak, for the Parnelli Jones fans and certainly for the Lotus Powered by Ford fans. Both have put up a tremendous race today. Both deserve to win the 500. Parnelli got off to a sensational start and has held the lead most all day long. Fred?
2: Seriously, Sid, this Ford action here with the Lotus car has brought about a lot of speculation for next year's race, I would say. And I had mentioned earlier that we had been on a new plateau or a new era of car design and aerodynamics. And I think with this particular performance on the Lotus, it's going to go further into this design.
1: We'll be back now in just 60 seconds. Stay tuned for the greatest spectacle in racing. Back in the Master Control Tower once again, this is Sid Collins with our veteran crew of broadcasters anxiously awaiting an opportunity to follow the winner around this track on the last lap. We'll watch for the white flag and see who it's going to be. Right now, Parnelli Jones is, to quote a very bad phrase, in the driver's seat of number 98, the Agajania Willer Battery Special.
5: Sid, the tension is still high because as Parnelli went into that number one turn, he did come out with, there was a puff of smoke that was very visible from our position. And so he definitely has a problem there, and he has 3 more laps to go. The question is, can he nurse it home?
1: Well, we certainly have many a race here that rooted disappointment for a driver in the final few moments, as Freddie remembers, I'm sure, Troy Ruttman taking over from Bill Vukovich in 1952, Maury Rose dropping out with a few laps to go, and of course, the Eddie Sachs tire situation in 1960 with A.J. Foyt.
2: Right, and in Parnelli Jones' case right now, as in Don Branson's case, the splatter of oil that seeps back or sweats back to the tail section that we mentioned earlier is apparently dripping onto the exhaust or kind of vaporizing onto the exhaust, creating the oil smoke.
1: I want to repeat that I should have said 1961 with A.J. Foyt. The yellow caution light was out for 6 minutes and 19 seconds on Eddie Sachs' wheel loss. At the end of the leader's 186th lap, the yellow light had been on 7 times for a total of 42 minutes and 14 seconds. Now starter Pat Vidan has the white flag out for Parnelli Jones. We're on the 198th lap, coming by for the 199th upcoming, and we will follow the leader of the 199th lap around this racetrack with all of our broadcasters not turning it back to me, but watching him and seeing his reaction. Pat Vidan has the white flag out, and he is getting set to wave it for Parnelli Jones. Pick him up on the number one turn, Bill Frosch.
5: And here he comes into the number one turn, riding fairly low, following his usual pattern, coming up high and shooting down the short chute to Howard Bell.
6: Yes, we can see him now, and he's right down to that white line on this lap, too, as he streaks through here. Right up onto the back stretch, and in just a second or so, Bernie Herman should be able to see.
7: Okay, Howard, here comes Parnelli now, the Torrance man from California. White helmet, blue visor, and I'm sure he's going to be a very, very happy guy. And down to you, Mikey Hurd.
21: Okay, Bernie, we've got it. Here comes Parnelli Jones. He's passed as he gets around me here by Roger McCluskey. McCluskey spins there in the corner. Hold it. We've got one car going around him. He's sideways, the same spot that Eddie Sachs was. McCluskey right there. He's okay. He's sitting in his car. The cars are coming around him. We'll follow. See if it's all right. They're all going on the inside. McCluskey halfway through the turn, sideways, the exact same spot where Eddie Sachs was just a few minutes ago. Now they're running under the yellow flag. Jones went around us a moment ago. McCluskey passed him on the...
1: And there's the checkered flag for Parnelli Jones, the winner of the 1963 500-mile race. Parnelli Jones from Torrance, California, wins the 500. And he must be just about the happiest guy who ever won the 500 because he came here in 1961, qualified fifth and came in 12th, and was the co-rookie of the year with Bobby Marshman. And then in 1962, he grabbed the pole and came in seventh. And in 1963, this year, he grabbed the pole again, a new record. A man who's really made history here at Indianapolis. There's the checkered flag for Jim Clark, and a tremendous ovation for this young man from Dunn, Scotland, driving the Lotus Ford. We'll pick up a lot more of the Jones story, both in Victory Lane and back here. Let's check the checkered flag for other finishers. The card is out for number 14. And with the spin up there that Mike Ahern had to be interrupted on, we'll see if he still is going to receive that or not. Fred, you can help me watch those cards down there.
2: Car number 14.

0: The Speedway has them before we leave the air, but by tomorrow morning when the finishers are posted, that will be the actual official time and position. Stay with us now. We'll pick up all the victory lane ceremonies as Parnelli Jones comes in. Roger Ward's card is being held by the assistant starter for the last lap. He's a full lap behind the leaders. And here comes Jim Clark into the pit. Parnelli taking some insurance laps, evidently, to be sure he makes it. Jim Clark coming down and receiving a tremendous ovation from his pit crew and the fans here who have taken this Scottish boy to heart.
1: He's a grand little fella, too, and does a tremendous driving job.
0: He won the Aintree England Grand Prix, Mexico, South Africa, Belgium, British. And here's Parnelli Jones, both hands off the wheel. And this crowd of over 300,000 going wild for the Jones boy today in Indianapolis. And let's have him swing into victory lane. Lou Palmer is standing by to pick up all of the activity. There he is, Lou, right in your sight.
2: And here in victory lane, Parnelli Jones has just arrived. The crowd around the car, all of the Agajanian crew here on hand, Parnelli's wife, Linda Lou Mugg, the festival queen, all crowding around, all moving around the car, and Parnelli Jones has won the 500. Johnny Polson, chief mechanic, J.C. Agajanian, the owner, for Parnelli Jones qualifying with record speed to sit on the pole here at the Indianapolis Motor Speedway. The crowds are fantastic, fantastic around the car. Parnelli is stepping up now, standing in the seat of the car. The BorgWarner trophy has been placed on the rear by Mr. Frank Rickard, vice president of BorgWarner. And here is Parnelli Jones now getting a kiss from both crew and wife. Parnelli has the garland of flowers draped around his shoulders now, and the crowds press against him. Mrs. Jones beginning to cry just a bit. A big swig of milk by Parnelli Jones, and another. A thirsty man after a hot ride for 500 miles here at Indianapolis. And we're going to try and move in now toward the car, bit by bit. Parnelli still has the helmet on. He has pulled down the handkerchief that he wore over his mouth, and we'll be moving in just a moment. We'll be moving in to talk to Parnelli Jones in just a moment. And Mrs. Jones is really overcome with, I believe, emotion, as well she might be. And J.C. Agajanian, one of the happiest men we've ever seen. J.C. Agajanian sitting high atop the back of the automobile. Parnelli Jones stretching just a bit now and getting a kiss from Linda Lou Mugg, this year's 500 Festival Queen. We're beginning to move our way in now. We're trying to get close. Trying to get just a little bit closer to Parnelli Jones, the winner of this year's 500-mile race. Let's see if we can squeeze through here. This is quite a crowd, isn't it? Got Linda Lou Mugg here standing next to us.
3: It is quite a crowd. I'm getting mashed on all sides.
2: Yes, yes, but well worth it, I think.
3: Oh, it is. I'm very happy.
2: You enjoyed the race thoroughly, I'm
3: sure.
2: Wonderful. Well, we're getting just a little bit closer now to Parnelli, and we'll be able to talk to him. Whoa, on the foot. It's all right. Yes, yes, moving the car up just a little bit closer to the photographer's stand here at Indianapolis in Victory Lane. But I think another drink of milk. Most thirsty fellow. Parnelli Jones, the winner of this year's 500. Parnelli, we're on the Indianapolis Motor Speedway net now, and I wonder, well, let's let you open it up with a few remarks.
4: Well, the only thing I can say is I love everybody. I just can't believe it yet. I'm sitting here and I'm trying to tell myself that you won the race and I just can't believe it.
2: Well, now, you sat on the pole. You set the records here. Did you go in thinking that this was your year?
4: I felt more confident this year than I did in the past, yes.
2: Now, we had a little bit of worry toward the end. We had the sight of some smoke from the car. Did you have any problem at all toward the end of this race?
4: No, I never. Although,
2: no problem at all. Let's let Linda Lou Mugg move in here for some more shots. We'll be back to talk with you in just a moment. We're going to back up. There she goes on top of the rear tire of Parnelli Jones, number 98, Agajanian Willard Battery Special. Mrs. Jones, what do you think?
5: Shake hands with Mr.
2: That about sums it up, doesn't it? Shaking hands all around. Here's one of the crewmen. What did you say about this run, huh? Anybody? Let's hear a word.
6: Great.
2: Yeah, yeah.
5: Parnelli did a wonderful job, didn't he?
2: Wonderful job. There's Mr. J.C. Agajanian sitting way on the top. What do you have to say to us?
6: Boy, all I could say is I'm thrilled. This is the greatest thing that's ever happened to me and Farnelli and Johnny Poulsen and the Willard Battery people. I'm sure they're very happy with us now.
2: What feeling did you have coming in this morning? You had the poles that are here in the race ready to roll. Did you think maybe this was your win?
6: Well, I was positive that we could win if Farnelli could go all the way without having any trouble. We had a little trouble, but nothing to hinder us too much, and he's the greatest driver in the world, so he should be first, and he was today.
2: Right. Farnelli, did you know Jim Clark was following you close behind? Did you have any feeling about those Lotuses pushing you?
4: Well, I felt that they possibly make maybe one or two pit stops, and I thought that I was going to have to make two and pretty sure three, and I ran out of fuel in the first one, so I had to come in. If it hadn't been for that, I could have made it on two pit stops.
2: Right. And I'd still like to hear more from you, Mrs. Farnelli Jones, concerning today. No, not a thing. All right. Fine. Let's move back so they can get some more pictures here of Farnelli Jones, Linda Lumach, the Borg Warner Trophy, Farnelli Jones' wife, and also J.C. Agajanian right here in Victory Lane. Let's look around here and see who else we might have an occasion to talk to. I see standing up here the vice president of Borg Warner presenting the trophy today. What did you think of today's race, sir?
7: It was a terrific race all the way, and a beautiful drive and a beautiful view.
2: Just a wonderful run, too, for Farnelli Jones. Your trophy is quite a magnificent device here. Could you describe it for us? Tell us a little about it.
7: Well, it doesn't exist as good many years. I believe the trophy of the Indianapolis Speedway. We're very proud of it, very proud to present it to.
2: And I understand because of all of this relief work, each of the drivers' faces in standout relief on the trophy brings the value of this up to about $40,000.
7: This is correct.
2: And it weighs some 70 pounds, which is no small job in itself.
7: Right.
2: Thank you, sir. We've been talking to Mr. Frank Rickard, vice president of Borg Warner, who made the presentation of the trophy. And I see chief mechanic here for Farnelli Jones's car, Johnny Poulsen. Maybe we could get a few words from Johnny Poulsen in just a moment, but I think first things first, and that's Farnelli and Johnny to talk for just a little bit about the running of the 500 here in Indianapolis. Johnny Poulsen, any trouble at all in today's race, John?
8: We cracked an oil tank on the top half of the oil tank, and after a few laps had gone by, why it quit leaking, and it was just blowing smoke, and we were all right then. He picked his lead back up, and
2: the cracked oil tank was not a serious problem. Could it have developed into something? Did it worry you?
8: Well, it worried us, but after seeing it now, it could have run quite considerable longer.
2: Well, you cranked on some 153s with this year. What'll it be next year?
8: Well, we'll have to wait and see.
2: All right. Johnny Poulsen, chief mechanic for J.C. Agajanian on the Willard Battery Special that finished first here at the 500 today. The crowd still totally around the automobile. Linda Lumug, the queen, Johnny's wife, or we should say Farnelli's wife, and the queen, along with J.C. Agajanian, crowding tightly in the cockpit. Nobody has really made an effort to move away from the car, but he still has another lap to take here at Indianapolis, one in the pace car that is part of his for the victory. Here's Mr. Raymond Firestone. What did you think of today's race, sir?
9: Well, it was a wonderful race, and of course, Farnelli Jones drove a very heady race and a very beautiful race. He's a wonderful driver. Of course, I can tell that a little by tire wear, too.
2: And that was quite a finish, wasn't it?
9: Oh, it's a wonderful finish, and Farnelli had it paced just right, and just, I think he did everything right. He had to, didn't he?
2: And it looks like the 15s are going to be the things to run, too, doesn't it?
9: Well, I think the smaller tire, yes, is going to be the thing with a wider. That's the way it looks now, and I'm glad they worked out so well.
2: All right, sir. Thank you very, very much. That was Mr. Raymond Firestone, president of the Firestone Tire and Rubber Company. Well, we're backed away from the car now, and the festivities around it continue. More of a private affair, though. More of the family, Farnelli Jones and his wife, the car owner, J.C. Agajanian, the mechanic, the chief mechanic, Johnny Poulsen, and so it goes. And we're going to give them a few moments' peace now, though the photographers will be continuing to click away. And from here, at Victory Lane in Indianapolis, we return you to the tower.
0: Lou Palmer, thank you very much. A very excellent job. Fine interviews. Congratulations to Parnelli Jones, Johnny Poulsen, J.C. Agajanian, and the Willard Battery Company, the sponsor. I think we should say a word before we come back to a discussion with Freddie Agabation about Parnelli's run today, about Jim Clark, this young man who did so very well in his Lotus Ford number 92. He's a race driver only half the year, The other 6 months, he's a farmer in partnership with his father. He calls himself a mixed arable farmer, which means he breeds cattle and sheep and raises potatoes, barley, wheat, and oats. His farm is just outside Dun, Scotland, a sleepy little village of less than 5,000, 13 miles from the North Sea, 75 miles east of Glasgow, and the senior Clark's farm is 25 miles away. Jimmy Clark Jr. has been racing the past 7 of his 27 years, and we're very pleased to have had him in Indianapolis today and have this foreign Grand Prix driver do so well. And A.J. Foyt, our great winner here in 1961, came through admirably. He was rather quiet in many ways. He wasn't heard from consistently, but he kept on moving to the pack. Always a tremendous competitor, and proved it once again. He held the 500 record when he ran here, but those records all were smashed. Those held by Roger Ward in particular. There were some records still on the books, no, at the moment, by Eddie Sachs. And Jim Rathman had some records here. Jim Herdebees. And Parnelli Jones had some of his own records set last year, which he failed to break because after the first lap, when Bobby Unser had his spin, the yellow flag went on, and they had to slow down the field, so new records could not be made. Unofficially, after Jones, Clark, and Foyt, we had car number 1, Roger Ward, finishing in the Kaiser Aluminum Special. Then in fourth, that was in fourth place. In fifth place, car number 4, Don Branson, the Leader Card Special. In sixth place, number 5, Bobby Marshman, the Econocar Special. In seventh place, number 8, Jim McElreath, in his Bill Forbes Special. In eighth place, number 93, Dan Gurney, in the other Lotus Ford. In ninth place, Chuck Hulse, in car number 10, the Dean Van Line Special. And number 84, Al Miller, certainly gave that Mickey Thompson Harvey Aluminum car a good ride, coming in 10th. After that, unofficially, we have Dick Rathman, in car number 22, the Chapman Special. Number 29, Dempsey Wilson, finishing 12th. Again, let us caution you, these are all unofficial figures. Then we have Troy Ruttman in car number 17. Dempsey Wilson, I should say, was driving the VitaFresh Orange Juice Special. Troy Ruttman in the Jim Robbins Autocrat Seatbelt Special, finishing 13th. Number 65, Bob Christie in the Wind Friction Proving Travel on Trailer Special, finishing 14th. And after that, on the board, they have not put the remainder of the finishers here, Fred. Do you happen to see anything further?
1: No, I don't know. I think Ruttman is in 13th position, or 12th position, that's right.
0: We do not have the unofficial finishers in listing as yet, except the first 10, which you're reasonably certain of. But, of course, the tapes are checked. Parnelli Jones said, when asked how he felt about this race, he said earlier today, it takes a lot of luck to win. It has to be one of those days when you get up in the morning and everything starts going just right for you. Evidently, everything went pretty well for Parnelli today. Now, we're going to be back here in just a minute and run through the final recapitulation of the day's activities. We'll be with you for another 15 minutes to bring you more information. Now, we invite you to stay tuned for the greatest spectacle in racing. Back at the Master Control Tower once again, and let's hand Freddie Agabation this microphone and kick around a few comments about the race today, Fred.
1: All right, Sid, I'm real pleased because I did pick Parnelli Jones with Jeb Cadoo the other day, and I think I picked the speed. When we get the speed, I'd be highly interested in knowing because it was quite close, I'm quite certain. The boys, I thought, did an excellent job in coordinating their abilities with their good thinking, and I think that's one reason for no injuries whatsoever. This was a fast, safe race, and the fans certainly got an awful lot of excitement out of it. We did have spins galore, but no injuries were sustained, fortunately. Well, tomorrow night I guess they'll start collecting all the loot, and I think I'll stay over for it, and then I'll start heading for California on Saturday morning instead of Friday morning. That'll put me there on about Monday night, Tuesday morning at the latest. And boy, I'll be thinking about you when I'm poolside laying there having a ball.
0: Brett, I'll be thinking about you, too. I got a nice wire here from a friend in Detroit named Frank Brossi I'd like to acknowledge. We've got a couple of thousand telegrams, and those of you who sent them to us, I'm very sorry we couldn't get around to everybody. Here's the lap prize money, number 98. Parnelli Jones picked up $25,050 in lap prize money. So you can figure, Fred, how much this total may be tomorrow.
1: Right, he earned it. His total should be right around $120,000 tomorrow, Sid.
0: Jim Clark picked up $4,200. Roger McCluskey, 600, and Herdebee's got that first lap, and that's all for 150.
1: Well, that's a good piece of loot for our farmer from Ireland. He can plant a lot of stuff with that.
0: I do have now the winning speed and the winning time. Let me run this down for you.
1: Good deal.
0: At the end of the 500-mile race, 200 laps, the winner, of course, number 98, 3 hours, 29 minutes, and 4,100 seconds. 3 hours, 29 minutes, 35, and 4,100 seconds. The speed, 143.137 miles per hour.
1: Goody.
0: 143.137 miles per hour. A new track record. The old record was 140.293, set by Roger Ward last year. In second place, Jimmy Clark in car number 92, speed 142.752. Third, A.J. Foyt, car number 2, 142.210. Now, all these times and speeds given are unofficial until checked by the United States Auto Club, the official report to be posted tomorrow morning, May 31, 1963. Now, in fourth place, car number 1, Roger Ward. And in fifth place, car number 4, Don Branson, teammate. So, Ward and Branson for Bob Wilkie in those leader cards. Actually, it's a Kaiser Aluminum special with the name of Roger's car, and leader card 500 Roadster for Branson, finishing fourth and fifth. Three, four. Let's check this once more. Number 98 first, 92 second, 2 third, 1 fourth, and 4 fifth. And we'll pick up the next five as they're passed in to us. Something
1: you know, Branson did an excellent job, too, and he had to make a final pit stop for a few seconds for additional fuel. Sid, I don't think we covered that because he came in and out so quickly towards the finish of the race.
0: Well, we also picked up Mike Ahearn on turn number 3, which is quite amazing out there. He had a situation where the car was spinning with McCluskey just the time I threw it out and said, how are things going, Mike? And we had another lucky bit of reporting timing today when Bill Frosch picked up the situation on the south turn here with Eddie Sachs as we passed the microphone to him,
1: right,
0: too.
1: Right.
0: Now, here's the lap prize winner officially, which is the same as our unofficial figures. Joan, $25,050. Clark, $4,200. McCluskey, $600. And Herdebees, $150. Jimmy Herdebees probably very thrilled about that $150 that he got because it was the first lap of this race and the first record. We had records broken 13 times today from old records. Out of a possible 15, 17, 19, 22 times. So this was a tremendous race, and we're so thrilled that no one was injured. I think, once again, if he speaks well, the safety precautions taken here at the Speedway and folks like your organization, Champion Fred, for their highway safety program. Without finishing the race, car number 5, Bobby Marshman shut off his engine and pulled into the infield. So we do not have any figure on Marshman's finish, but this report was just given to us. He didn't finish the race, and I don't know what that'll do, but of course, he already made the 100-mile-an-hour club, so he doesn't have to finish.
1: Yeah, he's in Champions 100-mile-an-hour club.
0: Now, we'll be back here at the Speedway in just 60 seconds, back here in the Master Control Tower once again. And Gil Berry, our network director, is going to hand me something here I'd like to read, if I may. Let me read this on the air. To Bill Dean, for his outstanding contribution in the Speedway Radio Network as producer of the worldwide broadcast of the Indianapolis 500-mile race 1952-1963. From the entire staff of the Indianapolis Motor Speedway Radio Network 700 stations. And it's a plaque about 15 inches high and about a foot across. It's engraved Anton Holman, Jr., Gil Berry, Director, Sid Collins, Chief Announcer. Bill, I can't think of anybody who deserves it more than that.
10: Thank you very much, Sid. I haven't anything to say. That's beautiful.
0: No, I'm glad you don't, because I'm sure you're touched. This is a sentimental guy who's done a lot of work and seen all of us here get all the applause and publicity and awards year after year. And has never been acknowledged such as this, and I know he'll be pleased.
1: And it's well deserved, Sid, believe me.
0: Well, now where are we? We've got a couple more minutes to go, Mr. Agabation. Before you take off, I think I want to say a word about Parnelli Jones, who will have many more words said about him, a 29-year-old Californian. In his first year under the USAC Auto Club banner, he won the Midwest Sprint Championship, driving a racer which made the long, superior Offenhauser-powered cars take a back seat. Jones making his first bid here in 1961 is coming by us right now. And let me get those glasses down there, Freddie, and see who's in that pace car, because he's going to take that beautiful blue Chrysler 300 pace setter car home with him. In it, J.C. Agajanian, Parnelli Jones, Linda Lou Mugg, Mrs. Agajanian, Mrs. Jones, Tony Holman, and driving the car, Sam Hanks. They just went by in front of us. Two yellow flags on the back. That means don't bump into us, I think. Caution. And they're rolling down here, and everybody here, I don't think many people have left yet, standing, 300,000 strong, is Parnelly Jones, the winner at Indianapolis, Indiana. A boy from Torrance, California, who incidentally was picked by J.C. Agajanian. Maggie told me out in his home when we had dinner out there last December that he saw Parnelly racing a jalopy race on television, a little track, many years ago. And just seeing him on the picture, he said, there's a guy I'd like to take to Indianapolis someday. And the first time I heard the name Parnelly, I thought, that's some kind of a gag. But his name is Rufus Parnell Jones, known by everybody as Parnelly. He likes to be called Parnelly, and that's what we're going to call him.
1: And you know something? When Agajanian asked him after he got out of the jalopy racing and got into sprint and championship racing to come back here to drive a car for him, he said, no, I'm not ready to come back this year. And the following year, he came back here, studied the thing, and finally came back the next year.
0: Well, his first race was in 1950 in San Bernardino in a jalopy. His first championship race in 1960 in the Milwaukee 100. Don't forget their Rex Mays race up there a week from Sunday, by the way, another 100. He's been in championship racing for several years, sprint car racing, midget, stock car racing. He holds all the records at the Salem, Indiana track, records at Dayton, Ohio. He was the co-rookie of the year here in 1961 with his pal Bobby Marshman. And before today, he led 147 laps in this race prior to coming in today and leading an awful lot more. And we have some final wrap-up of information here. That is not the next Ronda. Well, then unofficially, we will settle for the fact that the first information given us was correct, but don't count on it because we have not gotten it from the timers. Jim McElroy finished 7th in number 8, Dan Gurney in number 93, 8, Chuck Hulse in number 10, 9th, and number 84, Al Miller, 10th, with the question about Bobby Marshman in car number 5 finishing 6th. And you'll have to bear with us because these timers and scorers work here almost all night long at the Speedway in their office with the tapes and with their cars to determine the finishes. And we do well to pick up the first 10, which we do by seeing them flagged. And after they are flagged, of course, they then indicate the signal to us here. After that, they come off the tape. I'll be back with more information from the track in just 60 seconds. Now, this concludes another broadcast of the world-famous 500 from Start Your Engine to the Checkered Flag. The fans streaming from the exits and gasoline alley is bedlam with well-wishers around the garages of the finishers, particularly the area where Parnelly relaxes after a grueling day. The roar of the Offenhausers, the Novis, the rear engines' penetration of the Indiana air has died away for another year. Some are thrilled, some disappointed, but you can be sure any man who's a real race driver, fan, mechanic, or car owner is starting his own countdown until next year's 500. Thanks to my technical crew headed by Cliff Luke, with control tower switchers Johnny Walters and Willis Fix, and all the other technicians around the track. Fine job. To producer Bill Dean, and this is his 13th year with me. To Bill Frosch, Mike Ahern, Bernie Herman, Howard Bell and Jim Shelton, Jack Shapiro, Luke Walton, and Lou Palmer. Here in the tower with me, Charlie Brockman and Freddie Agabation. Freddie here through the cooperation of Mr. Dick McGeorge, the Champion Spark Plug Company's Highway Safety Program. We've got 5 seconds to say so long, my friend, till next year.
1: All right, I'll say so long, Sid, to all the fine courtesies extended me in the state of Indiana while here. And I'll say hello to my little family at home, Freddie, Joanne, and Mabel, and I'll be home by Tuesday anyway.
0: Thanks, Fred, and we'll see you next May. And our score is John DeCamp and Bill Fliedemeyer. Our network director is Gil Berry. 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Worldwide Network, Miguel Bomar. I would enjoy hearing from you, particularly from overseas. You may write to me, Sid Collins, care of the Indianapolis Motor Speedway, Indianapolis, Indiana. This broadcast was originated by station WIBC in Indianapolis. Now, once again, our top 10 finishers, number 98, Parnelly Jones, the winner. Number 92, Jim Clark, second. Number 2, A.J. Foyt, third. Number 1, Roger Ward, fourth. Number 4, Don Branson, fifth. Number 5, Bobby Marshman, sixth. Number 8, Jim McElroy, seventh. Number 93, Dan Gurney, eighth. Number 10, Chuck Hulse, ninth. And number 84, Al Miller, tenth. So again, after this, my 16th year to be with you, I reluctantly say goodbye once again until next May 30th. And we're all counting the days along with the drivers. And this brief thought before we take leave as a salute to 500 winner Parnelly Jones. We climb no higher than our hopes, be it mountain tall or hill. Not all the staffs and scaling ropes will take us higher than our will. And when at last our day is done, we find this truth is understood. The goals we've won were won because we thought we could. Parnelli thought he could, and he did. His sense of accomplishment and sweet taste of victory is his to savor and ours to share with him. Now this will be Sid Collins wishing you a pleasant good afternoon from the Indianapolis Motor Speedway at the crossroads of America.

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1: 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Here's Nick Yeoman.
2: Hello, and thanks for joining us for a special presentation from the IndyCar Radio Network. I'm Nick Yeoman. This is First of the Flag, where we sit down with some of IndyCar's best drivers to take a look back at their first career IndyCar win, with radio broadcast highlights helping to tell the story. Today on First of the Flag, we look back at May 2nd, 2021, for the running of the XPEL 375 at Texas Motor Speedway. The 248-lap race just outside of Dallas-Fort Worth marked the 27th time IndyCar would race at No Limits, Texas, and for just the second time since 2011, IndyCar would race twice on the mile-and-a-half oval in the same weekend. Saturday's first race would be dominated by IndyCar legend Scott Dixon, as the New Zealand driver would lead 206 of 212 laps en route to his fifth IndyCar win at Texas. For most of the teams, the first race functioned as a glorified test session in hopes of putting up a better fight against Dixon in Sunday's second race, and one of those drivers was 20-year-old Patricio Award from Monterrey, Mexico. Pato's Arrow McLaren SP team would steadily improve the car Saturday, allowing him to charge from 11th starting position to finish third, and that left the driver and team confident they could challenge Dixon for the win in race number two. 24 cars would take the green flag at Texas Motor Speedway for the 2021 XPEL 375, but only 18 of them would even make it to turn one as chaos ensues at the start of the event.
3: Guy in right behind him. Here they come, Mark, for the start of green right now.
4: Ooh, green crash flag on the front straight. Right. Cars everywhere right now. Have
3: crashes all down the front. Car upside down.
4: We have a lot of cars involved in an incident right as the green flag flies, Nick Yeoman.
2: Yep, the car that got upside down is Connor Daly, but it looks like Sebastian Bourdais is involved. Alexander Rossi's car is destroyed. Dalton Kellett is involved. Again, the major concern was for Connor Daly, whose car's got upside down. We do see Connor moving around in that cockpit. The good news, Mark, is this was a low-speed accident right at the start of the event, but still a ton of carnage. Ed Jones's car is missing a couple wheels. It looked like, Mark, about three-quarters of the way, the back of the pack, and Pietro Fittipaldi, his day is done. The left rear tire torn off of that car, just absolute carnage at the back of the field. All drivers involved in the opening lap accident would walk away unhurt, but the days would be done for Connor Daly, Dalton Kellett, Ed Jones, Pietro Fittipaldi, Alexander Rossi, and Sebastian Bourdais. The wreck happened behind fourth-place starting Patricio Award, but the Mexican driver admitted it got his attention when the field drove back around.
5: I was focused forward on turn one. When I saw yellow, yellow, yellow, we weren't even like to the exit of turn two. But then I turned and looked at the screens, and I saw like a replay of a car flying. I was like, oh, that's not good. And then when we came back into we were driving through the pit lane, and then I saw a bunch of cars right there, which definitely wasn't a sight that you'd like to see.
2: After a wild start, you'd assume that perhaps the remaining drivers would be a tad cautious, but that was far from the case, as fans would be treated to good, clean, edge-of-your-seat, wheel-to-wheel excitement that Texas Motor Speedway has historically been known for.
4: Green flag flies, and Scott Dixon, to no one's surprise, gets a really good jump, but it looks like that Pato Award wants to move around Joseph Newgarden and more.
2: He's going to grab fourth from Newgarden. He's looking for third on Graham Rahal. On the outside, he's going to make it stick. Pato Award jumps to third. Further back, Felix Rosenquist. He's feeling a little aggressive. He jumps to the inside. Mark, he'll get around Alex Palou for six.
4: He snookered Alex Palou. There's no question about it. I don't think Palou expected him to make that pass, but boy, he did. He looked awfully strong doing it. And now Simon Pagenaud wants a piece of Alex Palou as they set up for turn number one.
2: As they roar through turn number one, Pagenaud will drift about a couple car lengths behind Alex Palou as they make their way. And they are fanning out. Colton Hurd is all the way below the apron. Mark, he's trying to get around Scott McLaughlin.
4: And it's clear, Nick, that they have figured out that if they can get a decent run off of turn number two and they can get to that apron, there's still grip down there and they can make a pass.
2: No Limits, Texas, right? Here comes Marcus Ericsson. Mark, he's going to swing to the outside.
4: He is going to get McLaughlin at the entrance to turn number 10. So Ericsson lost a spot or two because of that violation on pit road, but he proves he has a fast race car tonight. Had a fast race car last night, Nick, until that wheel came off on pit road.
2: And that pass from Marcus Ericsson moves him into the 10th position. Here comes Pato Award mark side-by-side with Will Power into one.
4: I think he caught him in the right place at the exit of turn number four, and he's able to make that pass stick. So vault Pato Award into P2. Now he's in pursuit of Scott Dixon. He's 0.6 seconds behind him.
2: Much like the first race of the weekend, Scott Dixon would dominate, leading 163 of 248 laps. But along with Award, another contender would emerge in the form of Joseph Newgarden. And with great final pit stops, Award and Newgarden found themselves ahead of Dixon after the final caution flag flew on lap 190 when the right rear tire fell off of Felix Rosenquist's machine. With 51 laps to go, Newgarden and Award would restart second and third behind Takuma Sato, who was working a different strategy. And if the two wanted to race away from Dixon, they'd have to dispatch of Sato quickly, and the two young guns wouldn't hesitate. Here comes Newgarden to the outside.
4: He wiggles just a little bit as he starts to go to the high side. Takuma Sato is going to stick that car to the bottom of the racetrack. It starts to wash up off of turn number one. Joseph Newgarden goes to P1. Now Pato Award is going to go after Takuma Sato. Sato went to the bottom of the racetrack, Nick. I thought he was coming to pit road.
2: Yeah, Award had to take advantage of that opportunity because Newgarden starts to check out a bit down the front straightaway. It's Newgarden by 8 car lengths. Pato Award knows he has to attack. Now he gets to the inside mark. He'll take second away from Takuma Sato. Once clear of Sato, Newgarden and Award would set up a late race duel that saw an aggressive move by Pato with just 24 laps to go.
4: Nick Yeoman, it looks like if Pato Award is going to make a move, it appears as though he's going to do it either off of 2 or off of 4. And he is wearing the mirrors out on Joseph Newgarden's car.
2: He looked to the outside, looked to the inside, trying to get around Joseph down the backstretch. Now out of turn 4, Mark is within a car length as they set up for turn number one. Newgarden, though, once again protects the inside.
4: Joseph kind of moves up just enough, Nick, at the entrance to turn one to make sure that Pato Award is not going to be bold enough to make that move to the high side.
2: Tim Cindric talked about nobody can go full rich to the end, but when is that point where they can turn it up? Here comes Pato Award. Markey's going to look to the outside. We've got a race for the lead with 24 to go.
4: Looks awfully strong to the high side. He got a great run off of 4, but again, he saw the color of that racetrack change into turn number 1. Nick, he had to lift to climb back into the throttle right away. Didn't lose a lot of momentum there.
2: He did. He jumped right back into the throttle. They'll snake their way down the backstretch. Now he's going to look inside, and Newgarden has to yield. Pato Award swings to the inside. Mark with 23 laps to go. We've got a new race leader.
4: He might have set that up the lap before, Davey, because he gave Joseph the impression that he was going to look to the high side into turn number 3, but that time he looked to the lone side when he saw Joseph move up to protect that line.
5: Yeah, full send mode because there's not a lot of grip up there, so whoever can take the low line is going to be the one that takes the grip, so you want to be there before you get to the middle of the corner. Sometimes you just don't have a choice whether to back out or send it, right?
2: With the race lead, the only concern left for Pato Award was whether he could make it to the end on fuel. And with 14 laps to go, Award's race strategist Taylor Kyle confirmed to Michael Young that the team was in good shape for a goosebump-building crescendo to the checkered flag.
6: You guys have had an amazingly quick car. Your driver has been aggressive. Do you have enough fuel to get to the end?
7: Yeah, I think so. We're just trying to play the game here, hold the gap to Newgarden, take care of our tires, take care of our car, and get to the end.
6: Does he have to save anything?
7: We're managing our gap right now, and that's kind of helping us save. So right now, we're looking okay.
5: Ah, goosebumps. I remember as soon as I passed Joseph, I knew that was my race. There was no way he was going to get by me because I was just fast. I knew it from the start. I knew I had a great car, so I knew if I could just get up there and save some fuel. As soon as I did that, I knew I had it in the bag. So as soon as I got by him, it was just a really enjoyable last 20 laps of just trying to be as precise as I could, and the goosebumps were building more every lap. It was a really cool feeling.
4: 6 laps to go for Pato Award, and Nick Yeoman, he's one of those guys that you and I have had the pleasure for years to cover the road to Indy along with the NTT IndyCar Series. And when he first made a splash onto the scene, we've seen it happen over the years where guys come along and they look like can't miss, but I don't think he's done anything at all to make me feel. Make us feel as though that we hyped him up too much. He is indeed the real deal.
2: Yeah, it's been a sensational ride for Pato Award, winning that Lights Championship. And you think about it, Mark, in this now one full season and now 4 races with Arrow McLaren SP, how many near misses you know, came so close to winning a race at Road America a couple years or last year. The start of the season at Barber Motorsports Park, sat on pole, and the pit strategy just didn't work out. He has been so darn close, Mark, to that first win, and now he is 3.5 laps away from doing it here at Texas Motor Speedway.
4: Davey, obviously a solid race team with a lot of resources, and I think they showed a lot of faith in putting a driver as young as Pato Ward in the cockpit. And obviously they saw a lot of talent in this kid, and it has really paid dividends for him at the start of the season.
3: And we always wondered where Pato was going to end up, right off out of the Indy Lights, winning a couple championships, looking so strong. Had a couple opportunities in IndyCar, turned them down, actually, a few of them. One of them to be with the Andretti team, and then didn't get a ride. And we thought, man, is that the end of it for Pato Ward? But, boy, right at the right time, this McLaren team has stepped up. They found a young guy that felt that maybe even has Formula One hopes, and they could put him right in a Formula One car as well. And but right now, he's proven that he is the guy week in, week out. He's always a contender. We talk about him a lot, and he is due for a win. It looks like today's going to be his day.
4: Yeah, he doesn't have a lot more turns to pull off flawlessly to make it happen. Nick Yeoman, the white flag is in the hands of the starter. And this outstanding young talent, Pato Ward, sets sail into turn number one.
2: The lead is 1.4 seconds over Joseph Newgarden, who we've already had a first-time winner earlier this season, and Alex Palou. Here comes Pato Ward down the back straightaway. Nice and smooth, Mark Janes, for the final time through turns 3 and 4 at Texas.
4: Different drivers were dominant on this day, but the driver that was dominant when it counted, young Pato Ward. Twin checkers out. He goes to victory lane. He wins the X-Spell 375 at Texas Motor Speedway.
8: What a great run for you today. Excitement, disbelief, relief, all the emotions in one.
9: A little bit of relief. I think this lets us focus just on the rest of the championship. We got the first win out of the way. I'm going to get my Formula One test at the end of the year. I'm excited for that. But we got a job to finish this year. And, you know, I truly feel like we have a great chance to challenge for the championship. We're right up there, so we're going to continue pushing. And let's go, man. I love IndyCar racing.
8: You battled all day today. You were picking and choosing your battles to get around and make those passes. You finally got Joseph Newgarden. How difficult was it from yesterday to today?
9: It was hard, man. I knew the best chance to get by people was in the restarts. We had a few close calls, power 9 in the beginning of the race. Man, there was definitely a few moments where it was very hairy. But I just kept my patience. I knew we had a very fast car. I just needed to get by them. So as soon as I had the chance, Joseph raked me so clean in the end, and we just went away with it.
8: You in 2019, we didn't know what your future was going to be. You came back to the Arrow McLaren team in 2020. Now you're in victory lane. Congratulations. Hey, Cinco de Mayo's coming up this week. It's going to be a celebration.
9: My birthday is May 6th, so this is an early birthday present for myself.
8: Congratulations, Pato.
2: The win at Texas on March 2nd, 2021 wasn't just the first career win for one of IndyCar's present-day stars, but it also marked the first victory for the mighty McLaren brand in their return to American open-wheel racing after partnering with Arrow Electronics and car owner Sam Schmidt and Rick Peterson. It was just the third time in IndyCar history that Texas Motor Speedway was the site of a first career win, as Ward joined Billy Boat and Jeff Ward, who got their first victories on the mile and a half at Texas in 1998 and 2002. As for Pato, he wouldn't have to wait very long to score his second win, as he'd be victorious a little more than a month later on the streets of Belle Isle in Detroit, and the popular Mexican driver would go on to finish third in the championship in just his second season of full-time IndyCar competition. From all of us at the IndyCar Radio Network, we hope you've enjoyed this look back at Pato Ward's first IndyCar win in the 2021 X-Spell 375 at Texas Motor Speedway. 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
15: Here right comes the checkered flag. Bill Vanderwater is getting set to wave it, and he is going to wave it now. He does for A.J. Foyt, winner of the Golden Anniversary 500-mile race.
16: The first time I made the race, I think it was 1991, and it was just amazing feeling. You know, changes your life as a race driver just to make the field. And then, you know, to go full circle and to actually win the event was, you know, words can't place how meaningful it is, and to be part of the history is it's a huge honor.
17: Now to call the winner for the 24th consecutive time is our chief announcer, the voice of the 500, Sid Collins.
18: And here is Pat Madan waving the checkered flag for Al Unser, winner of the 1971 Indianapolis 500-mile race.
19: When I came to American early 80s, you know, this is the race that you hear about, so this is the race that everybody wants to win.
20: Mears is trying, but he's about 10 car lengths behind as they streak down at 5/8 of a mile backstretch to turn 3.
21: Here they come. This is the final quarter lap. John Cox maintains the lead. The voice of the 500, Paul Page. Who's going to win it?
22: John Cox. Mears makes it try. John Cox wins it.
19: Our faces will be on the BorgWarner Trophy long after we're no longer here.
23: Danny Sullivan. Danny Sullivan gets it done. No, he's squirreling. No, he's spinning. Danny Sullivan spins.
22: Danny Sullivan spun in front of Mario Andretti, gathered the car back up and continues on, and Sullivan only fell back to second place.
24: Every time I walk out there just with nobody in the seats, it gives you a feeling. I mean, it's like no other racetrack gives you.
22: Checkered flag is out. Goodyear makes a move. Little Al wins by just a few tenths of a second. Perhaps the closest finish in the history of the Indianapolis 500.
25: Checkered flags are out, and you name it, a new face will adorn the BorgWarner Trophy as Kenny Breck wins the 83rd Indianapolis 500-mile race.
4: How about a welcome back for Roger Penske? Poised to finish 1-2.
26: It is going to be a Penske sweep. Castro Neves' first to fairness, second for the final call. The voice of the 500, Mike King.
27: It's not a tour de force. It's a tour de Penske. Elio Castro Neves leads the final 51 laps and wins the 85th Indianapolis 500-mile race. His teammate, Joe de Fairness.
28: This place, Indianapolis, until, like I was a rookie last year, until I stepped first time there, the day of the race, I didn't know what was. For me, until that point, was a normal racetrack and everything, but when I stepped that day, Jesus, I was something out of this world. I mean, I never saw in any kind of racing, and winning that race, it's just dream come true.

0: From the world's greatest race course, the Indianapolis Motor Speedway, it's exclusive live coverage of the 86th Indianapolis 500. 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
1: Good morning, good afternoon, and good evening, wherever in the world you might be. We're coming to you live from the Bombardier Pagoda, 104 feet above the Yard of Bricks at the world's greatest race course, the Indianapolis Motor Speedway. In less than 1 hour, the fastest field in the history of the Indianapolis 500-mile race will take the green flag as we get set for the 86th running of the greatest spectacle in racing. Mike King and the entire Indianapolis Motor Speedway Radio Network crew back with you as we count down the final minutes before the start of the 86th running of the Indianapolis 500-mile race. A glorious day here at the Indianapolis Motor Speedway. We see the drivers below us, the cars being gridded as we speak, the BorgWarner Trophy sitting on the Yard of Bricks just below us, and thousands right now swarming the grid as the cars are now being taken to their assigned slots, and it looks like all 33 cars are now gridded. When we take the green flag, one of the drivers that will be bringing this field to the green will be making his first ever front row appearance. He is Robbie Buell, and he stands by with Kim Morris.
2: Robbie Buell's impressive qualifying run not only earned him his best ever Indy start at second, it did the same for Infiniti. Every car on this grid qualified faster than the pole speed last year. Robbie, it looks like it's going to be our most competitive 500 ever.
3: No, I mean, obviously it is. It's the fastest field in history. It's the most competitive field in history, and we got a great day weather-wise, it looks like. So I think, I mean, this is going to be a very fast race today.
2: What makes a win at this place so incredibly special?
3: Well, maybe we can talk after this today, and I can tell you about it. But, you know, for a lot of us, and as drivers, and I know myself, you know, I fell in love with racing when I came here at age 7, you know, and it was the Speedway that built that for me. So, you know, and it's the biggest race there is. So, you know, we'll get a little bit of luck today. We'll be okay.
2: He starts from the center of the front row. That's Robbie Buell.
1: So Robbie Buell anxiously awaits his turn on the grid, and he'll be heading out of his garage area shortly. Raul Boisel gets set to start his 13th Indianapolis 500-mile race. 2 weeks ago, he didn't think it was possible, but Adam Alexander, he is a front-row starter, and he is truly a contender to win here today.
4: Yeah, four top tens and 12 starts previously here at the Indianapolis 500. You start third today. Raul, how do you like your chances in the greatest spectacle in racing?
5: Well, it's good to be at front, you know, have a good start. I feel good. I feel have great support from the fans, you know, a lot of follow-up in the last 13 years, so I just hope I can do the best of my ability, and you know, race will be there at the end in the race to the last 50 miles to really go for it.
4: What do you do the first 180 laps or so to be there at the end?
5: Well, be consistent. I think we have a consistent car. Try stay out of trouble. You know, good strategy, good pit stops. Just concentrate in my own race.
4: Raul Boisel, a four-lap average of 230.613 miles per hour. He will start his 13th Indianapolis 500 from the outside of row one.
1: Blue skies and lots of sunshine on tap here today at the Indianapolis Motor Speedway, one of the most glorious race days that we can remember in a long, long time. Sarah Fisher, one of the top qualifiers here this year, she'll go off on the outside of row number three. Sarah Fisher is standing by with Kim Morris.
2: When Dreyer and Reinbold hired a replacement driver for the recovering Robbie Buell at Nazareth, Sarah Fisher was the chosen one. When it was time to fill the second Team Purex seat at Indy, Sarah got the nod again. You and Robbie seem to have developed an amazing rapport.
6: Yeah, Robbie has really been there for me the whole month and taught me a lot of things about this race. He had a really close chance to win it last year, and hopefully we can finish 1-2 this year.
2: Looking around at this team around you, is this your best chance ever to win the 500?
6: So far in my career, yes, I believe so. I mean, we've got good people that are starting to gel together, and even though we've come together at the last minute, I think it's a really good chance.
2: She's the fastest woman to ever run at this track. In her third Indy 500, Sarah Fisher starts ninth on the outside of row three.
1: Once again, a great day for racing here at the Speedway. Sarah Fisher and all 33 drivers anxiously anticipating the green flag that will fall in just about 50 minutes here at the Indianapolis Motor Speedway. Race day at the Indianapolis Motor Speedway, the most exciting day of the year. And what a day we have for this event. We'll tell you more about that. Now let's talk to the man who 1 year ago was celebrating in Victory Lane. He climbed the fence, he drank the milk, and he has been celebrating, I think, Adam, for maybe 364 days. The question is, can Elio Castroneves make it two in a row here at the Brickyard?
4: That's right, Mike. 364 days of celebration. Can you make it two in a row today, Elio?
7: Well, that's the only one person can answer that is the guy upstairs. So I'm going to do my best. My team has really worked hard. Hey, let's see what's going to happen today.
4: You spent a lot of time on Carburation Day working on the car. How good is it for today?
7: It's looking good. But again, patience is going to be the key here to finish well.
4: Elio Castroneves, he is the defending champion. Entering Gasoline Alley, the fans saluting him. He'll roll off 13th this afternoon in the 86th Indianapolis 500.
1: Well, we'd like to welcome back to the booth once again Donald Davidson, the historian here at the Indianapolis Motor Speedway and certainly the preeminent authority on this great motorsports spectacle. And Donald, as always, the month of May brings some interesting notes and some interesting sidebar stories. And let's start with, some of the different stories that we have seen develop over the decades leading up to 2002.
8: Okay, Mike, that'll be fine. And thank you. Good morning, everybody, or good afternoon, everybody. We'll look at the years ending in two, but we won't do them all. 1912 was the year of the crushing defeat of Ralph De Palma, who led 196 of the 200 laps, and the only four that he didn't lead were laps 1 and 2 and 199 and 200. The car broke down in the next to last lap, and he and his riding mechanic attempted to push the car to the finish and came up a lap short. One of the most stunning defeats ever. Joe Dawson won the race. 1922, De Palma was back. He didn't win this one. He got fourth, but during the race, he led, and he was the dominant driver of the first couple of decades, and at the end of the 1922 race, with fourth place, he had now led 612 laps. That was a record in history that would stand until 1987. Let's jump a few years. We'll go to 1952. Bill Vukovich, Sr., led the greater part of the race, broke down eight laps from the end with a steering malfunction, and into the lead went Troy Ruttman, the youngest winner ever. 50 years ago, May 30th, 1952, he was 22 years, 1 month, and 19 days. 1962, Parnelli Jones on the pole, the first at over 150. He had brake failure in the race after leading most of the way. There's a trend here. He slowed down, finished seventh. Roger Ward, Len Sutton, 1-2 for leader cards. 1972, I should say. Jerry Grant leading late in the race after Gary Bettenhausen had led most of the way. He had problems, and Grant made a late race pit stop, and into the lead went Mark Donahue. Then 1982, the greatest finish ever. And we had Rick Mears try to catch Gordon Johncock at a tremendous finish, came up just a few inches short. And then in 1992, the closest finish ever, but to continue on that trend, Michael Andretti led 160 laps and broke down with 11 to go while leading, and that set up for a finish between Allen Jr. and Scott Goodyear, the closest finish ever, .043 seconds, Mike. What are we going to see today?
1: That's a great question, and certainly this guy could figure into it. Let's go downstairs to Jim Murphy. He's standing by with our pole sitter, Bruno Junqueira.
9: 2 weeks ago, Bruno Junqueira put his Target Chip Ganassi machine on the pole, and it was a bit of a surprise to everybody in Gasoline Alley. Bruno, were you surprised by the pole run 2 weeks ago?
10: No, I think I had a very good car. I've been consistent through the month, and I was just happy to get the pole.
9: It's been a busy year for you. How much have you changed as a race car driver in the last year?
10: I learned a lot about racing ovals, and that's my second year. I know the team Target better, the people better, then it's been better results.
9: That's Bruno Junqueira, pole sitter. Let's check in now with Kim Morris, who is with Sam Hornish.
2: Yeah, the crowd is roaring as Sam Hornish Jr. makes his way along the pit road. So much has happened in your racing career since last May. Consistent podium finishes and thrilling wins led you to the series championship. You've experienced so much in the past year. Will that change your approach at all coming into this 500?
11: Well, definitely. I have a lot more experience this year, and you can't make up for experience, and that's definitely something I didn't have too much of at last year at this point in time. And got almost twice as many IndyCar races now, and the Penske Panther team is just phenomenal, and they have been all month, and just really excited. It's been a long month waiting for this day to come, and it's you never get used to it.
2: With two wins in four events already this season, he's a driving force in the Indy Racing League. Starting on the inside of row three, Sam Hornish Jr. to Adam Alexander.
4: Jeff Ward, no stranger to success at Indianapolis. Three top fives and five starts. He will start 15th here this afternoon. Jeff, how's the car?
12: The car's been good all month. Good on carb day. Ran 10 laps. You know, best it could be for that day. So now we're just, we'll get out there and see how it feels now with today's weather and the track conditions and just adjust it as we go along, but it's a long race, and we feel good about how the car is going to start off.
4: Three top fives and five to starts. Attrition plays a big role here. Jeff Ward been running at the end of all five of his starts here at Indianapolis. He starts 15th today. Now let's go to Jim Murphy.
9: Felipe Giafone will make only his second start here at Indianapolis today, but he does so in the cockpit of arguably the most potent team at the track. Led by the hugely experienced and successful Morris Nunn, Hollywood Mo Nunn Racing will start two cars in the second row. Felipe, coming to Indianapolis as a rookie was a daunting experience. How much more prepared are you today now that you've got a years of experience under your belt?
13: It's always better, the more experience you have, you're more comfortable with the car, you're more comfortable with the track, But at the same time, the whole thing has to work good, It doesn't really matter if you have a whole bunch of experience and things doesn't work out for you. But I think the team is very well prepared, I think I'm also prepared for that, and I think we're going to have a very good day.
9: Felipe Giafone is one of four Brazilians in the top six positions here today.
1: So the drivers anxiously awaiting their turns in the cars, but right now an amazing scene being played out on the speedway as we see 50 Corvettes, the silver and yellow Corvettes, of course the 2003 Corvette, the official pace car of the 2002 Indianapolis 500-mile race. But right now these 50 Corvettes are being driven by Chevrolet dealers from around the country, and each of them with a passenger, a serviceman or servicewoman who has recently returned from active duty service in Afghanistan. And really quite an amazing scene right now as they're making their way around. We see the final cars now pulling through pit lane, and we see now the first Corvette coming through turn four as these 50 Corvettes have literally ringed the 2.5-mile oval. We see the fans standing. We see American flags waving. So quite a salute to these brave servicemen and servicewomen back from a daunting mission indeed. Back at the Indianapolis Motor Speedway, overlooking the yard of bricks, we see fans and crew members down on the track right now touching those yard of bricks, and certainly the driver that crosses them first today at the end of 200 laps, you can bet he's going to plant a kiss on them as well. So our pre-race ceremonies continue. Let's go downstairs to Chuck Barlow, who is standing by with the man who will pace the field today, Jim Caviezel.
14: Well, who would think, having in his wildest imagination, Alex Dumas, would wonder if the Count of Monte Cristo should be driving.

0: way. What I do is I try to shut everything off and pay attention and listen to what I'm being told. And then afterwards, then I go to guys like you and say, how was it?
1: Have a safe journey.
0: Oh, Jim. Thank you very much.
1: Thank you very kindly.
2: So we look forward to Jim Caviezel pacing the 33-car field here today in the 2003 Corvette Pace Car. Want to say welcome to all of you listening to us this morning in Fresno, California on KCBL AM, in Port St. Lucie, Florida on WPSL AM, in Robinson, Illinois on WTAY AM, and in Independence, Missouri on WHB AM. Also to all of you in Buffalo, New York listening to us on WGR AM. Great to have you along. And we also would like to welcome the men and women in uniform serving around the world listening today on the Armed Forces and American Forces Radio Network. Thanks for all that you do for us, and we certainly hope you're enjoying a little taste of home today as we get sent for the Indianapolis 500-mile race. Back downstairs to Kim Morris with our fastest rookie qualifier.
3: It seems weird to call Tony Kanaan a rookie. You are a rookie here at the 500, but so much racing experience.
4: Yeah, I mean, you know, it's my first time in Indianapolis, but I'm being racing the ovals forever since 96, so it's a little unfair, but hey, it's my first time here. I'll take it.
3: Tony Kanaan starts fifth to Adam Alexander, who's standing by with Robbie Gordon.
5: Busy day for Robbie Gordon, of course, racing 500 miles here before heading off to Charlotte and 600 miles tonight. Robbie, you start 11th. It's going to be a busy day. What are your plans for this afternoon?
6: Actually, just a lot of fluids, and you know, plans are to win one of these deals. We came here to win. I know 33 other guys came here to win Indianapolis, but you know, we've had good runs here every year. We've been really competitive, and I think we're going to be really strong here today as well.
5: He's doing the double. Four top tens and seven starts at Indianapolis for Robbie Gordon. He starts 11th today.
2: Well, we've got an interesting field here. Nine race rookies here today. Six former winners among the 33 drivers getting set to start the 86th Indianapolis 500. Coming to you from the Bombardier Pagoda overlooking the Yard of Bricks at the famed Indianapolis Motor Speedway. Mike King and the entire Indianapolis Motor Speedway Radio Network crew celebrating our 50th anniversary. And we are privileged to be here today to bring you the broadcast of the 86th 500-mile race. We're also privileged to welcome Chris Economaki, the editor and publisher of National Speed Sport News and the man recognized as the Dean of American Motorsports Journalists. Back to our booth. Chris, great to have you again for another Indianapolis 500.
7: Well, thank you very much, Mike. You know, today's race is more than driver and car. The pit crew at this year's Indy 500 will, in my view, be more important than ever before. Why? Well, keep in mind the slowest 10-mile qualifying run took only 3.25 seconds longer than the fastest. This has made for one of the closest fields in Indy 500 history. And with straightaway speeds well over 200 miles an hour, 1 second means a car travels more than the length of a football field. So if one team's pit stop takes 2 seconds longer than its rivals, that driver has a full straightaway or more to make up on the track. The need for fuel and tires indicate between 6 and 9 stops will be needed for cars going full distance. Lots of chance for error, or as 11-time Indy 500 win team owner Roger Penske views it, chances to excel. New this year is the diamond ground asphalt surface, which smooths the raceway, making it more attractive and more abrasive than ever before. What does this mean? Well, tire wear is likely to be greater than ever before, which means cars could need new Firestones before they need refueling. What this has done is present an interesting problem for the strategic-minded crew chief. With the methanol fuel used weighing 6.5 pounds per gallon, stopping for tires with 35 to 50 pounds of fuel still on board is a costly extravagance. Consequently, team strategists are calculating how much less fuel than the 35-gallon capacity to put aboard so that extra weight is not carried around. If the team strategist is right, all goes well. If he's wrong and orders in too little fuel, his driver could run dry on the track. Not easy. And a new last-minute circumstance has just cropped up. The morning sun today is brighter and hotter than it's been all month. This will exacerbate tire wear to an unknown level. So listeners, the pit stop will play a key role in the outcome of today's race. Fuel flow from the tank of the car is 3 gallons per second. In the past, four tires were changed long before all the fuel is in the car. Today, that not may be the case. Teams have been rehearsing their pit stops daily for weeks, and whomever takes the victory flag today will owe a great debt to his pit crew.
2: Chris Economaki, the editor and publisher of National Speed Sport News, always great to have you in the booth. Looking forward to hearing from you later in today's race. Let's go to Johnny Rutherford, of course, the three-time Indianapolis 500-mile race winner, who joins us, as always, as our driver analyst, along with Johnny Parsons Jr. here for this great race. And, JR, some interesting points brought up by Chris, but certainly the one of tire wear. It seems to be weighing the most heavily right now. And my question to you is, as someone who has spent a lot of time on this racetrack, does this automatically favor the veteran driver who understands what it takes to save his tires over the course of a long race?
8: Well, I think that's a definite yes, because the more you run here, the more you learn how to relieve the pressure on your car and then try to make it respond to the situation. You know, tire wear is the question mark, without a doubt. And as Chris said, being able to adjust your driving style to make that work, then that's what it's all about. And, of course, this beautiful day, it is hotter. Everything is going to change, so it's going to be interesting to see who does figure it out first and is able to put it to his advantage.
2: Well, now here's the starting lineup for the 86th Indianapolis 500-mile race. We'll start with row 11 on the inside in car 11. Driving the A.J. 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On the outside in car 7, driving the Corteco Bryant Dallara, powered by Chevrolet, two-time 500 champ Al Unser Jr. Row 3, on the inside in car 4, driving the Pennzoil Panther Dallara, powered by Chevy, Sam Hornish Jr. In the middle in car 8, driving the Delphi Automotive Systems Dallara, powered by Chevy, Scott Sharp. On the outside in car 23, driving the Team Allegra Dreyer and Reinbold Racing G-Force, powered by Infiniti, Sarah Fisher. In row 2, on the inside in car 21, driving the Hollywood Monon Racing G-Force, powered by Chevy, Felipe Giapponi. 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And on the outside in car 51, driving the Red Bull Cheever Racing Dallara, powered by Infiniti, 98 500 champ Eddie Cheever. and leading the field to the green flag on the outside in car two, driving the Team Menard, Johns Manville Dallara, powered by Chevrolet, Raul Boissel. In the middle, in car 24, driving the Purex Advantage Dreyer and Reinbold G-Force, powered by Infiniti, Robbie Buell. And on the pole, in car 33, driving the Target Chip Ganassi Racing G-Force, powered by Chevrolet, his four-lap average, 231.342, making his second start, Bruno Junqueira. Back at the Indianapolis Motor Speedway, and now we await the traditional opening day ceremonies to continue, and momentarily we will be joining the Indianapolis Motor Speedway public address system as we continue on here this morning, counting down to the green flag for the 86th Indianapolis 500-mile race. Next on the agenda, the playing of the national anthem, and this will be a very emotional national anthem indeed, as hundreds of thousands of race fans now begin to rise from their seats. This facility is absolutely packed. A brilliant day. Time now to go downstairs to Dave Calabro from the Indianapolis Motor Speedway public address system.
9: Anniversary of West Point. Here to sing the Star Spangled Banner is Cadet Josephine Holman from the United States Military Academy at West Point.

0: Cadet Joseph
1: Drivers,
0: Lee from the United States Military Academy at West Point. Tom Carnegie has issued the order to drivers report to their cars. We see in the distance over the north end of the racetrack a B-2 bomber based at the 509th Bomber Wing at Whiteman Air Force Base in Missouri. That's just 50 miles east of Kansas City. And in just moments, we will see the B-2 bomber make a pass over the speedway. An impressive left bank right now as we watch far over the north end of this racetrack as the B-2 sets up to make its run. Johnny Rutherford down the front straight, that's going to be quite a sight.
2: That really is, and he's up knife edge right now. It's incredible to watch this thing approach.
0: So once again, drivers have been called to their car, and Johnny Parsons Jr., I know this has got to be a time that the drivers have waited for. They have desperately wanted to climb into these race cars now for the last week or so to get set to go racing.
3: Absolutely, Mike. They are set on race mode. I don't know if too many rookies got any sleep last night, but they're very anxious, very ready to go. They're focused on their race strategies and communication almost constantly with their team manager, their crew chief. They're ready to go racing, Mike.
0: Donald, there's no denying the fact that the traditions of the pre-race ceremonies here are those that have endured for a great number of years. And I'm curious, the current traditions that we see with the singing of Back Home Again in Indiana, with the flyover, with taps, all of the things that we see now, modern day, how long have they been in place?
4: I don't know how far back TAPS goes. Back Home Again in Indiana was 1946. James Melton of the New York Metropolitan Opera Company did that one. And TAPS may go back to World War I, but I'm not sure about that. It's certainly all the way through the 40s and 50s.
0: Well, once again, we are standing by as the pre-race ceremonies continue. The drivers now being strapped into their cars. The next thing we will be hearing will be His Excellency Daniel Beekline, the Archbishop of Indianapolis, who will deliver the invocation today before a throng of race fans. And once again, we have the most beautiful conditions for a race that we have seen here in a great number of years. Let's go back downstairs. Jim Phillippe from the Indianapolis Motor Speedway Public Address System now addressing the crowd.
5: This greatest spectacle in racing, the 86th Indianapolis 500. We come as peoples of the world of many faith traditions, from other countries, from our own home. We speak many languages, but oh God, we are one human family. With the Holman George family and the Indy Racing League, unite the hearts of the hundreds of thousands gathered here and those millions who join us around the world. This Memorial Weekend, we gratefully remember those who have fallen so that we might be free. This year we give special pause to include those who gave their lives that we may be free of terror. May they rest in peace. Lord, this day belongs to the drivers, the mechanics, and crews. Keep them and us safe. For the drivers, we pray, que le bon Dieu va avec vous, mega gozzi begleiten, vaillez comme Dios, Dio li guida, el Señor esté con ustedes, Godspeed. Lord, bless our drivers. Amen.
0: Once again, His Excellency Daniel Beekline, the Archbishop of Indianapolis, delivering the invocation today. And now we stand by for the playing of taps this Memorial
6: Day. And here to remember the men and women who made the ultimate sacrifice in serving their country is General Les Lyles, Commander, Air Force Material Command, Wright-Patterson Air Force Base, Dayton, Ohio.
7: Thank you, Dave. The 11th of September changed all of our world. It's because of that, this Memorial Day celebration and this event has taken on even more significance and more importance for all of us Americans. Thousands lost their lives that day, including one of Indianapolis' own native son, Lieutenant General Timothy J. Marr, a soldier, an everyday hero, and a man for the people, and also a racing fan. Since that time, 37 other Americans have lost their lives protecting our freedoms, fighting in Operation Enduring Freedom, the war on terrorism. They, like hundreds of thousands of others throughout the history of our country, gave their lives and made the ultimate sacrifice that we may have peace and the freedoms we all hold very, very dear. So as we all enjoy this greatest spectacle in racing, and we celebrate Memorial Day officially tomorrow, I ask you to think, remember, and pay tribute to the millions who have served, and especially those who have died. Remember and pray for those who are in uniform today and serving today as soldiers, sailors, airmen, Marines, Coast Guardsmen, and civilians, making sure and guarding our watch and protecting our freedoms. God bless them, God bless their families, and God bless America. Thank you.

0: band. Once again, the Purdue University band with the playing of taps and the flyover by the B-2 bomber based at the 509th Bomber Wing. And JR, just as the driver starting this race today will make the big left-hand turn into turn one, that's exactly what the pilots of that big bird did. That was an impressive flyover.
1: It really was. Something to see. The color here is absolutely incredible with the crews and their cars preparing to get ready to go. So this is very exciting. It's something to look down from our vantage point and see the markings in the pits where the cars stop.
0: Well, now let's go downstairs for the singing of Back Home Again in Indiana by Jim Nabors.
2: Jim Nabors.

0: The balloon release, and we see the shadow of thousands of balloons now as they rise and head to the west. Purple, black, red, white,
1: and now
0: rising into the sky. Now back downstairs to Jim Phillippe, the PA.
1: In motorsports is the chairperson of the Indianapolis Motor Speedway, Mary Hulman George.
2: Lady and gentlemen, start your engines.
0: And we are now just moments away from the start of the 86th Indianapolis 500-mile race. At the Indianapolis Motor Speedway, 33 cars have started, 33 cars have pulled away from the grid. Now, calling the action here today at the world's greatest race course, we'll start in turn number one, the pride of Sullivan, Indiana, Jerry Baker.
3: Thank you, Mike. Our broadcast location high above the entry into turn one. Speedway runs north and south, so we're located in the southwest corner. The field will come down the 5/8 mile main straightaway, two, sometimes three abreast, heading into the 9-degree banking of the quarter mile opening turn. And, Mike, it is from this spot that just moments from now we will get the full rush as the field of 33 comes barreling right at us for the most exciting moment in all of sport.
0: Located to Jerry Baker's right, back in turn two, Indianapolis's own Kevin Lee.
4: Mike, we are high above the southeast vista off of 16th Street, where the view is spectacular. We can see most of the infield, including the Clarion Health Medical Center and the Hall of Fame Museum, and four holes of the Brickyard Crossing Golf Course, which are inside the track. We can see a bit of turn four, then pick up the cars going into the first turn and see them all the way down the backstretch into turn number three.
0: Well, down the track in turn number three, once again, will be Monrovia, Indiana's Mark James.
5: We are high atop the northeast vista. We sit at the close of that 5/8 mile back straightaway, connecting to a quarter mile turn. Flat banking in the straightaway, 9 degrees to the turn. It's about 50 feet wide through here. And, of course, the short chute in the north end is at the close of turn number three. And at that point, 199 laps from now, someone will be just a left turn away from the most famous win in motorsports.
0: And calling the action through turn number four from Carmel, Indiana, Chris Stanieri.
4: Thanks, Mike. Like the other turns, a 9-degree banking. It's a quarter mile here in turn four, and the drivers have made their final left turn when they reach our position. We are sitting outside of the track, just at the front edge of the straightaway as they head toward you, and this will be a place that we will see a lot of stage setting as drivers look to make the pass as they head down the front straightaway.
0: Well, I know we've said it many, many times already today, but the conditions for this race are absolutely perfect. Crystal clear sky, lots of sunshine, and this crowd, a capacity crowd on hand, being treated to fabulous weather here the 26th of May in Indianapolis. Now, once again, with the starting lineup, let's hear from Jerry Baker in turn number one.
3: Mike, they're coming by a single file right now, but they will form up shortly. Bruno Junqueira, first and fastest on pole day, starts from that spot with fellow Brazilian Raul Boicel in the outside of the front row. Robbie Buells is sandwiched in the middle. The first three rows have only one former winner, Eddie Cheever, champ in 98, starting outside row two. Tony Kanaan, the only rookie in the front nine, going to the middle of row two. Felipe Giafone on the inside completes the second row. And row three is made up of IRL points and money leader Sam Hornish inside, Scott Sharp, last year's pole sitter, here in the middle, and the only lady in the field, Sarah Fisher, on the outside spot. 4, 5, and 6, let's go to Kevin Lee.
4: On the inside of row number four, making his first 500 start for Red Bull Cheever Racing, Thomas Schechter in the middle. It's Robbie Gordon, who will try to go 1,100 miles today. He starts his 8th 500 on the outside. A two-time winner, Allenzer Jr. for Kelly Racing. In row five, Elio Castroneves tries to become the first back-to-back winner since Al Unser in 71. In the middle, his Penske Racing teammate, Gilles DeFerrin. He finished second last year. And the outside of five is Jeff Ward, making his 6th 500 start for Target Chip Ganassi. In row six, it's all rookies. Laurent Redon starts. He's the IRL points leader as far as rookies are concerned, 7th overall. Rick Treadway is in the middle, driving for his father, Fred, in his first 500. And Max Pappas for Red Bull Cheever Racing on the outside of six to Mark James in three. three.
5: Thank you. 7, 8, and 9 feature three former winners in row number 7. Jimmy Vassar's on the inside, followed by Buddy Lazier and Kenny Breck. And it's on to row 8, where Ari Leyendijk sets up shop on the outside of 8. He's joined there by Richie Hearn and Billy Boat. Hearn with a third-place finish in his first year here at the Indy 500. In row 9, Michael Andretti, rookie Alex Barron, and rookie Shiggy Hattori to round out the field for the 86th running of the Indianapolis 500 to turn 4, Chris Denari.
4: All right, thanks, Mike. Thanks, Mark. In the final two rows, row 10, Dario Franchitti's a rookie, joined by Paul Tracy in the middle and Ayrton Dare on the outside. And row 11 also has a rookie right in the middle, flanked by Greg Ray on the inside, Mark Dismore on the outside, George Mack and the 310 Racing G-Force is the rookie in the middle of row 11. Back to you, Mike.
0: The field breakdown, 18 Americans will start today's race, 7 Brazilian drivers, 1 from Canada, 1 from Scotland, 1 from Japan, 1 from South Africa, 1 from Holland, 1 from Italy, 1 from France, and 1 from Sweden. 26 Chevy power plants in the field, 7 Infinities, 23 Dallara chassis, 10 G-Forces, all 33 of our starters today on Firestone tires, 6 former winners, Ari Leyendijk, Alan Sir Jr., Buddy Lazier, Kenny Breck, Eddie Cheever, and Elio Castroneves, 9 race rookies. Back-to-back race rookie winners, Donald Davidson. It's happened in 2000 and 2001. It would be a record if we did it again, correct? For a third consecutive year?
6: For a pole car?
0: For a race rookie.
6: I'm sorry. I was watching the start just thinking how well they were lined up. Yes, it would be the first time that 3 rookies in consecutive years have won. There's a bit of an asterisk in that. Frank Lockhart won in 26. George Sanders, 27. Louis Meyer in 28 had driven relief the year before.
0: Chris Denari, the field in front of you.
4: And here goes Bruno Ginchera. He has a good lead down the front straightaway.
0: Interesting. Let's see if they're going to throw the green flag. It looks like they are. Bruno Ginchera, Robbie Buell. And let's see if they're going to maintain this start. An interesting field formation as they head into turn number 1.
3: Now we got 4 wide back in the pack. Everybody gets to okay. It's Ginchera. It's Buell. Boyzell there in turn number 2.
4: Ginchera, Buell, Boyzell. They're starting as they began as they head down the back stretch into turn 3.
7: Robbie Buell looking up high, trying to set up Ginchera. Going to try to make the pass. He's not wasting any time. Ginchera dives down low. He'll hold the lead to the north end.
4: Ginchera comes out of turn 4, and he's going to make that left-hand turn. They were really fragmented when they started the race, and Junquera's opened up a big lead over Robbie Buell. Everybody clear through 4.
0: Well, the flagman had a yellow flag in his hand. We thought they might possibly wave off the start, but they haven't done it, Jerry Baker. Junquera's the leader.
3: Ginchera leading his first lap ever at the Indianapolis Motor Speedway, but he's got a whole host of folks right on his rear bumper. It's Ginchera, Buell, and Boyzell in the second corner.
4: Ginchera with about a 15-car length advantage as they go down the backstretch, heading into turn number 3. The pole sitter is still out in front.
5: This rookie has the pedal to the metal, or actually in his second year, we should say. His first time on the pole, he's making the most of it. Robbie Buell trying to track him down at 4.
4: Ginchera has a nice lead, followed by Buell. They're really spread out. Boyzell is in third. And they run through with Giafone in fourth, going down the straightaway.
0: Bruno Ginchera shown as your leader. Robbie Buell runs second. Raul Boyzell is third. Felipe Giafone has swapped places with his Mona and Hollywood Racing teammate Tony Kanaan, as Tony Kanaan now runs in fourth place. Felipe Giafone is fifth. Sam Hornish Jr. is sixth. Eddie Cheever is seventh. Scott Sharp is eighth. Robbie Gordon is ninth. Alan Sir Jr. is tenth. Johnny Rutherford, I thought we might see them wave that start off. Clearly the field was very separated in the front straight.
8: Yes, and we preached to these guys to stay in line to give us a good start, but the adrenaline gets going and they get out there and push the pedal to the metal and they want to lead the thing into the first turn, and that we saw just that.
0: Johnny Parsons, I'm interested in the driver's reaction when they see that what appears to be a jump taking place. Do you continue to get on the gas, or do you ease back a bit thinking that maybe this start is not going to stand?
9: Well, you can't anticipate, Mike, that they might not continue the race. If it's green, they're running flat out. They're racing, man. They're on it.
0: Donald Davidson.
6: Okay, Mike, I apologize. I was watching the front row and seeing how well they were lined up. Nobody else was. It was a ragged start. But here's the thing. There's being questioned here is should they give a yellow flag and do a restart? The thinking is that it's too difficult to get everybody packed up together. It's a 500-mile race. Let them go.
0: Well, we see them cross the yard of bricks this time by. 4 laps will be complete. Bruno Ginchera, the leader, but here comes Robbie Buell in 1.
3: Mike, to be honest, Ginchera's car does not sound right. Now, maybe he's on the red limiter. I'm not sure, but Buell is gaining ground in the second turn.
4: Buell has cut the the gap here in the last couple of laps. He's about 10 laps behind Bruno Junqueira down the backstretch heading into three.
5: The Team Purex machine had a top five finish at Nazareth with Sarah Fisher behind the wheel. Robbie Buell could not wait to get back in the car. He's doing so in any running strong in turn number four.
10: Robbie Buell is gaining some ground as they enter turn number four, the left-hand turn. Buell in that Purex machine, the multiple colors down the front straightaway behind Junqueira.
0: Well, Jerry Baker told us there could be a problem with Bruno Junqueira's car. Let's go to Jim Murphy.
11: Jerry Baker's not the only one who can hear that sound. Bruno Junqueira can hear it. He radioed into Chip Ganassi and said, guys, I hear something. We can all hear it on the pit lane. They radioed out. It is the rev limiter. He's on the limiter at the end of the straightaway. They told him to go to a higher gear. He may not pull as well off the corner, so watch out. Robbie Buell may get him.
0: The field heading in front of Mark James in turn three.
5: Still Junqueira, and a pretty sizable advantage. He's actually picked it up the last couple of times by. Already in front of Chris Denari in four.
10: Yes, he does have a much better lead here on this lap out of turn four as Buell's lost about five car lengths.
0: Well, Bruno Junqueira working on the lead. Tony Ganon is working on Raul Boysel. He will go to the inside of Boysel. Jerry Baker, will he make the pass and wide?
3: He will. He got the pass made beautifully. It's Tony Ganon who takes over the number three position in the short shoot between one and two.
4: So Ganon will go to next to work on the second place car of Robbie Buell, who is still about 10 to 15 car lengths behind the leader, Bruno Junqueira.
5: Sam Hornish Jr., a couple of spots back, tried to get around the Hollywood cars, could not get that done. There's about a 10 to 12 car length advantage between first, second, and third, the leader at the end of the short shoot.
10: Tony Ganon is really gaining some ground now. He is trailing Robbie Buell. It's Junqueira, Buell, and Ganon. 1, 2, 3 out of four.
0: Well, whatever the problem was with Junqueira's car, it appears, Johnny Rutherford, they've solved it. He has now reopened that lead.
8: I think he probably shifted gears. The team told him to shift into a higher gear. When you do that sometimes here at the Speedway, your car gains speed because it's running freer and it gets off the turns a lot better, so you're able to carry the speed.
0: But despite the fact that the start might have been a little bit ragged, we've got a good start here, Johnny Parsons Jr. Everyone clearly through the first seven laps with no real problems, and we've got some good side-by-side racing.
8: All the way through the pack, Mike.
0: In turn number one, Jerry Baker,
8: boom.
0: Greg Ray making the move, one Ray of that car.
3: He'll get the move made. Greg Ray, who is known to step on it pretty good, starting from the pole one year. He made the move. He's over in turn two already. Greg Ray, 11.
4: Yeah, he just made the pass on Alex Barron, and there is a lot of traffic in front of him, and we are pretty tightly packed here early in this race.
0: Keeping our eye now on the leaders, Tony Ganon heading towards turn number three, and it looks like he's trying to pick off Buell, Mark James.
5: They have really closed the gap between the two. Ganon has closed it between he and Robbie Buell about three car lengths now. Buell sets up high, dives down low in three. Buell trying to hold off that Hollywood machine of Tony Ganon.
10: And that has really given Bruno Junqueira some space. Now Ganon right on the tail of Robbie Buell as they go down the front straightaway.
0: This is the battle for second place. Robbie Buell, three car lengths, the differential between second and third place as Ganon tries to reel him in and one.
3: Tony Ganon looked to the inside very briefly, decided not to do so, puts both left wheels down below the white line. Now he is right up on the rear of Robbie Buell in turn two.
4: And he's coming closer. Ganon looks to the inside. He's within a couple of car lengths as they head down the back stretch. He'll take a look at Robbie Buell heading into turn three.
5: Both of those cars so dangerously close to the wall at the exit to two, they brush up against it at the entrance to three. Still Robbie Buell over Ganon, the advantage about two car lengths.
10: Junqueira is one, Robbie Buell is two, but Ganon right behind him. Buell opens up a little bit of room down the straightaway.
0: We're taking a look at the scoring. Michael Andretti, who started 25th on the field on the inside of row number nine, has already improved his position by seven spots as he now runs 18th. The leaders are in two.
4: It's Bruno Junqueira. He is stretching his advantage. Robbie Buell still in second. Three car lengths in front of Tony Ganon as they head down the backstretch.
5: They cannot crack Junqueira down. Bruno on a rail early on. Up along the outside of turn number three. Dives down low into three. Brushes up against the wall of the short chute. A lot of spots back of Robbie Buell.
10: These leaders are going to approach some lap traffic here very early in the race as Junqueira should do so in the next few laps.
0: Right you are, Chris Denari. We're watching Tony Ganon work on Robbie Buell right now. He's closed the lap in turn number one. We'll keep an eye on that. Johnny Parsons Jr., you have noticed that there are a lot of guys on the move and a couple that are going the wrong way.
9: Well, I tell you what, that Buddy Lazier, he's a tenacious one. He has already gained about six, eight spots. He had a close pass with Kenny Brack going into the first turn, and then Jeff Ward, man, it was close, but he's on the move, and Sarah Fisher must be having some handling problems. She has dropped all the way back, Mike, to 26th position.
0: So we'll keep an eye on all of those drivers. Back downstairs to Jim Murphy. You've got something on Robbie Buell.
12: The problem with Robbie Buell is that his car is reportedly pushing in all four corners of the speedway. Now, we haven't had a lot of sunshine this month, so the setup today for this kind of weather was a bit of a guess for a lot of the guys. His G-Force does not want to turn when he gets in the corner, and as a result, it's Tony Kanaan able to close on him. I have a feeling if Kanaan can get around him, he's going to put a lot of distance on him. Right now, Robbie Buell is holding him up.
0: So that's the word from the pits. Despite a ragged start as far as those first three rows, we have been green for the first 12 laps here at the Indianapolis Motor Speedway. So a torrid start to the 86 Indianapolis 500-mile race. Johnny Rutherford, we talked about this in the pre-race show. There's going to be some drivers eating up some tires in a hurry out there.
8: Oh, I think so. That's going to bear watching because the tire wear has been a problem here all month, and today is the hottest we've had, the best day we've had. So the cars are going to, the crews are going to be watching the tire wear on the first pit stop. We notice now that the last place car and the leaders are within just a couple of hundred yards of one another, and it's a torrid pace.
0: Bruno Junqueira now working with a two-second lead over Robbie Buell at the 86th Indianapolis 500. Back at the Indianapolis Motor Speedway, keeping our eye on Thomas Schechter. Thomas Schechter, who started 10th, now running 5th, and he's trying to make a move for 4th here in front of Kevin Lee.
4: He's still got a little ways to go. He's probably 20 to 25 car lengths behind 4th position as they head down into turn number 3.
5: We see a whole pack of cars in front of the leader, so all kinds of lap traffic going to come into play. We see Eddie Cheever, then Sam Hornison's got Sharp Pass in front of us.
10: Thomas Schechter is cleanly through 4, but the real story, Mike King, is up in front of you. Lap traffic ahead of the leaders.
0: A lot of lap traffic. You're exactly right. Michael Andretti is a man on the move early. He has improved his spot on the track by 8 positions. Buddy Lazier, the 96 winner, he has improved his starting spot by 7 positions. And Thomas Schechter, who we're watching, he has improved his starting position by 5 spots. Donald Davidson, despite the fact that it was a little ragged, we're off to a great start here.
6: Absolutely. Not only are all the cars running, and for years and years and years, we almost always have somebody out with a mechanical problem in the very early stages. We've not had a single pit stop, but we're beginning to wonder. We're at 18 laps. It may be time pretty soon for pit stops if, in fact, the tire wear is an issue.
0: Well, certainly tire wear appears to be an issue here today, and we'll find out for sure on this first pit cycle that is coming up very quickly. Let's go downstairs to Jim Murphy with a report on Eddie Cheever. Murph, Cheever started the race on half tanks.
12: Well, as Chris Economaki said at the beginning, a lot of these teams are concerned with tire wear, and they think that's going to be the limiting factor, especially early on before they have a chance to check out the actual wear. We understand that Team Cheever Red Bull Racing has started with, well, partial tanks, possibly as little as half tanks. So we're watching him down here, and I think we should see them down here in the pit lane in just a handful of laps.
0: Watching a race now in turn number 1, George Mack in the 310 car working on the 11 machine of Greg Gray. They're in front of you, Kevin Lee.
4: He's about 2 car lengths behind him. He's not going to get Greg Gray this time around. Gray will hold him off as they both take the high line. Heading down the back stretch, Greg Gray still holding that position.
5: It is a long 5/8 mile ride down the back straightaway. It shortens up a bit at 200 plus mile an hour, obviously. Just behind those guys, a pack of cars, then the leader. It is Junqueira who is closing up on Hattori. Hattori running in 33rd.
10: Yeah, Bruno Junqueira comes out of 4, and he has a Torrey in his sights in the Epson machine, the red and white target car down the front straightaway.
0: 20 laps are now complete. Bruno Junqueira is shown as our leader. Robbie Buell, 8-tenths of a second behind. He has now trimmed it to 51-hundredths of a second. Tony Kanaan shown in 3rd place with now 21 laps shown complete. Felipe Giafone is in 4th place. Thomas Schechter runs 5th. Eddie Cheever runs 6th. Sam Hornish Jr. is 7th. Scott Sharp is 8th. Raul Boisel runs 9th, and Robbie Gordon is 10th. Alan Jr. shown in 11th place. Buddy Lazier is 12th. Jill DeFerrin is 13th. Laurent Redon, 14th. Elio Castroneves runs 15th. Michael Andretti is 16th, and Jeff Ward is 17th. Dario Franchitti runs 18th. Jimmy Vassar, 19th. Ayrton Dari is 20th. Kenny Breck runs 21st. Rick Treadway is 22nd. Richie Hearn shown in 23rd place. Paul Tracy in 24th. Max Pappas runs 25th. Ari Leyendijk is 26th. Sarah Fisher dropping back early as she now runs in 27th place. Alex Barron is 20th. 28th. Greg Gray runs 29th. George Mack is 30th. Mark Dismore runs in 31st place. Billy Boat is 32nd. Shige Hattori runs in 33rd place. Johnny Parsons Jr. talking about some of the strategy here. I'm a little surprised that we haven't seen Ari move forward, but tell us what we're looking at right now.
9: Well, I've noticed on a monitor a lot of guys don't have much wing, Mike, in their cars, and when they get near another car, maybe that's why it took Bruno Junqueira four or five laps to get by Hattori, the first car he lapped. Now, they're spread out quite a bit. Maybe a lot of guys are experiencing when they get close in the turbulent air to a car in front of them, they're lacking downforce. So we might watch for a lot of teams to dump some rear wing in these cars on their first pit stop.
0: So we could see, in fact, what now, JP, when we talk about that, that would be in the form of changing a wicker bill out then.
9: More than likely, yeah, because it takes too long to change the mount, but they can always crank the front wings real quick and easy too.
0: JR, I'm curious, when in fact you do have a problem pulling up on the rear of another car, how turbulent can that air be, and what does that do to you as you're trying to maneuver around another car?
8: Well, it absolutely is devastating, because sometimes when your front wing isn't adequate enough and you pull in there, it lets the front end go and you take off out of the groove, and you've got to keep the car from hitting the wall. So it gets to be a little dicey, and we see cars making moves very quickly and trying to get by somebody as fast as they can. So I think John is right. It's a matter of the cars not handling properly in the draft.
0: Well, we're continuing to watch Thomas Schechter, as Thomas Schechter has now gone to fourth place. And, you know, we have talked about this guy all season long, and the fact remains that Thomas Schechter is one of those guys that, JP, he could show up and he could either be in the wall in the first lap or be in victory lane at the end of 200 laps.
9: We've seen that since his beginning of the rookie year. He got by his teammate in good shape, but what are we watching here from one lap to the next? There's a group of cars coming down the front straightaway, closing in on the leader.
0: Boy, are they ever going side by side. That's the 33 car of Kenny Breck. He's going to go to the outside. A lot of cars making their way, Jerry Baker, to turn number one. A big bunch of cars in one.
3: There were nine of them, Mike. I counted them as they went by. They all did a little Dyson and Deucen, but they managed to get through it okay. They're on the back straight right now.
4: Going side by side, Dismore, as he's being passed, was dealing with Robbie Buell. Junqueira, though, still has a very comfortable lead going into three.
7: One car jumped out of line, got low on the racetrack to kind of get out of everybody's way. That's Mark Dismore, and then Grill the go-car. Sam Hornish Jr. gets around him, and now here comes that gaggle with the leaders headed down turn four.
10: It is a real pack of cars now, but now they've spread out going one by one through, with Tony Kanaan now in second place.
0: Bruno Junqueira now working on a 1.8-second lead. Let's go to Adam Alexander with news on upcoming stops. Adam.
12: Now, some of the guys on the midsection of pit road could be coming in on the next couple of laps. We heard anything from 28 to 35. On the high end, Tom Kelly told me that Scott Sharp should come in sometime around lap 35. Some of the other drivers talking about coming a little bit earlier than that. Ari Leyendyke, Thomas Schechter, who started 10th. It is now up to 4th. And the Team Green, Dario Franchitti and Paul Tracy, also talking about coming in sometime around lap 30. So I would say sometime the next 2 to 3 laps, we should see green flag pit stops. And as we speak, someone making their way down the pit lane.
0: Shige Hattori, the Bradley Motorsports Epson-sponsored machine, making its way to the pits. We see Mark Dismore rolling in and out, and we're being told that Elio Castroneves is being told to check his right rear tire. And what we talked about, JR, the fact that they're going to eat him up in a hurry, it has happened here on this first stint.
8: It really has, and everybody's coming in. This will be the telltale. The crews will get a chance to look at those tires, check them out, check the tread depth. They're changing to fresh tires, putting in fuel, getting ready to get back out, and they're doing it in pretty good pace.
9: Everybody's, well, JR, you know, we had some rain here since the Carburation Day last time the guys were on the track. It rained heavily a couple of times, so that took a lot of the rubber off. Maybe they're reestablishing that rubber, and later on, when it heats up, because the track, I don't think it's been this warm all month, might cause another problem. Might cause the track to get a little greasy. They'll need some wing in these cars, I'm sure.
8: Oh, Donald sure, Benson. Yes.
6: Mike, this has to be the all-time record. Year after year after year, somebody would have a problem in the early stages, and we'd have an early pit stop. It was not until lap 27 that the first car came in, and that was for just a routine stop.
0: Well, one of the leaders now on pit road. It looks like Thomas Schechter, who was shown in fourth place, has peeled off the track. Adam Alexander is there.
12: He's made up a lot of pit stop, but a lot of positions in the early going. He started 10th. He's up to 4th. He comes in, hits his marks. Actually, it appears at this time that that is not Schechter. It looks to be his teammate making a pit stop down in front of us. That is Max.
0: Problem in turn number one, Jerry Baker.
7: Now, a car hard against the outside wall. Tires flying down the short chute. Still bouncing in his
3: is Greg Ray in the 11 car for A.J. Foyt. He slid. He lost it midway through turn one, hit the outside retaining wall hard, and he has now come to a stop. And let's over to Kevin. You may have a better view than I do right now, Kevin.
4: Tire is actually rolling down into the warm-up lane, down through turn two. Everyone else got through okay. The safety truck is there. The safety personnel are attending to Greg Ray. I cannot tell yet if he is okay at this point. We'll keep an eye on that because right now our view is blocked by the safety personnel.
0: So Greg Ray, it appears, has made contact with the wall and the 11 machine. That is the Foyt Racing, Harrah's sponsor, Dallara. And apparently we're being told that Greg Ray is okay. Kevin Lee, you've got your the glasses on him. You can see that he is getting out of the car. He backed it in really hard in turn one, made contact with the safer barrier, but it appears that Greg Ray is going to walk away from this one, right?
4: Yeah, he's okay. He's up. He got into the front seat, I believe, of the safety vehicle, and he appears to be okay, but that was a nasty hit.
0: So caution on the race course for the first time today at the 86th running of the Indianapolis 500-mile race. With three-time Indianapolis 500-mile race winner Johnny Rutherford, Johnny Parsons Jr., Donald Davidson, Chris Economaki, I'm Mike King. Welcome back to the Indianapolis Motor Speedway in the 86th Indianapolis 500-mile race. We've got some sorting out to do here because for several moments after the crash involving Greg Ray in turn one, the flag was waving, indicating, Johnny Rutherford, that the pits were closed, but we saw Ari Leyendyke come in, we saw Dario Franchitti come in, we saw Eddie Cheever come in, and Michael Andretti come in. We're being told that Franchitti apparently had a punctured right front tire. Sort this out for us. Is there going to be a penalty coming for those four drivers?
8: I think that's the call. We'll have to wait and see. They were told in the drivers' meeting that you cannot come in when the pits are closed. So it's going to be interesting if there was a problem with their car that they needed to come in the interest of safety.
9: But, JR, when they're involved, JR, in an accident like that, they may have run over debris. I think the ruling is they must change only that one tire and then go back on the track and wait for the yellow or the pit to open.
0: Okay, well, the pits are now open. We'll try to sort out the penalty situation. First, let's go downstairs, and we're going to go to Kim Morris.
13: I'm here with Thomas Knapp, who is the engineer for Greg Ray. Thomas, what happened?
14: Now, we were being a little hard on the rear tires up to that point, but he'd been made a solid run, and Firestones are durable, but we were probably a little lean on right rear tire life, so it looks like it just got away from him in the middle of turn one.
13: Here's Thomas Knapp
15: with the leader pitting.
0: Okay, let's go to Jim Murphy.
16: Your leader, Bruno Junqueira, has just stalled the car. Tony Canano get away, as will Felipe Giafone, Elio Castro Neves streaming by. They're looking at the back of the car, trying to get the starter engaged. The car is rolling. It appears to be a gearbox problem. They can't get the starter engaged. They're finally away. A terrible pit stop for Bruno Junqueira.
0: Boy, Bruno Junqueira can only be grateful that this occurred, Johnny Rutherford, under yellow flag condition. That could have really been, I mean, it's costly enough as it was, but the fact that he started in a yellow flag condition at least is going to keep him on the lead lap at the very worst.
8: Yeah, that's for sure. He had a problem with his car, and that's something you dread when you're a driver out there, that everything goes good in the pits because that's where you can make or break. But he did get away, and he only lost his place in the queue, which is better than losing time while they're out there running at speed.
0: And we'll recap the field as it stands after pit stops momentarily. Let's go back to Jim Murphy.
15: Bruno Junqueira was not the only person with trouble during that yellow. Earlier in the day, it was Sam Hornish. He came in a pit stop about four laps ago. He also stalled it. Michael Andretti ran out of fuel while that yellow flag was out. He got permission from the officials to roll into the pit lane and put in just enough fuel to get him going until they would reopen the pits. Then he could come in and do a full pit stop. They've done that down there in the Motorola pit. So a lot of bad luck showing up for everybody very early going on at about lap 32.
0: Okay, well, let's take a look now at the way the field is currently running. We are showing 32, make it 33 laps complete right now as the cars will cross the line, and we will allow everyone to get across, and then we will tell you how the field is shaking out in terms of the way we are scoring it with 33 laps complete. As of right this moment, Thomas Schechter is being shown as the leader, gentlemen. So Thomas Schechter, who had come onto pit lane and then apparently rolled through, did not make his stop until a little bit later. Scheckter we thought had been caught out, but apparently the case is going to be a good one for Thomas Scheckter. We are being told no penalties, as we just heard Jim Murphy explain. Most of the drivers, in fact, all of the drivers who had pitted while the pits were closed, were simply coming in, getting either a splash of fuel or repairing damage that had been done to their cars, perhaps after the incident with involving Greg Gray in turn number one. Well, here's the full field rundown with 33 laps being shown complete, and we continue under yellow. Thomas Scheckter, the rookie from South Africa, is shown as the leader of the Indianapolis 500. Sam Hornish Jr. runs second. Tony Kanaan is third. Scott Sharp is fourth. Gilles DeFerrin is fifth. Felipe Giafone runs sixth. Raul Boisel is seventh. Elio Castroneves is eighth. Jimmy Vassar runs ninth. Kenny Breck is 10th. Robbie Buell is 11th. Robbie Gordon runs 12th. And Buddy Lazier is 13th. Jeff Ward runs 14th. Alan Sir Jr. is 15th. Eddie Cheever is 16th. Paul Tracy 17th. Richie Hearn is 18th. And Bruno Junqueira 19th. Laurent Redon shown in 20th place. George Mack is 21st. Ari Leyendijk runs 22nd. Michael Andretti is 23rd. Sarah Fisher runs 24th. Alex Barron is 25th. And the final car on the lead lap in 26th place is rookie Rick Treadway. Ayrton Dari shown a lap down in 27th. Max Pappas shown a lap down in 28th. Billy Boat shown a lap down in 29th. Dario Franchitti shown a lap down in 30th place. Shige Hattori being shown two laps down, running in 31st place. Also two laps down, Mark Dismore in 32nd place. And Greg Ray is out of the race. Back at the Indianapolis Motor Speedway, want to say welcome to all of you listening to us today on WFNZ AM in Charlotte, North Carolina, on WCKY AM in Cincinnati, Ohio. In Hillsboro, Oregon, you're listening to the 86th Indianapolis 500 on KUIK AM in McKeesport, Pennsylvania. Our affiliate is WPTT-AM. In Abbeville, South Carolina, it's WZLA-AM. Great to have you all along on this 26th day of May, and a beautiful May day it is here in the heart of Indiana. Special greetings to our worldwide shortwave listeners over LaCie Broadcasting. Super to have all of you joining us as well. Let's go back to the pits to recap some of the stops, first with Kim Morris.
17: Yeah, I'm here in the Jimmy Vassar pit. You know, he was pushing in traffic. He needed more downforce, so they put a half a turn in the front wing of Jimmy Vassar's Miller Lite machine. His guys tell me he's getting better mileage in traffic than a lot of these guys, and we got a close look at these tires that came off Vassar's car, and they look fine. There's no additional wear here, so pretty good in the Jimmy Vassar pit.
0: Let's go to Adam Alexander. Adam, Owen Snyder has his rookie in the lead with 35 laps complete. What are they saying down there in Thomas Scheckter's pit?
18: Well, he started 10th. He's up to first. Owen Snyder said the car is great. Let's see if we can't grab a word. Owen, things have been so good so far, so good. You're up to first. Can you tell us what adjustments you made to the car when you came in?
19: Not really too much. It's just the work we've been doing through the week and carb day, the work we've been doing on the full tank run. So it's starting to pay off, and you know, we'll just keep plugging forward. It's a little early to get in the lead, but we'll see if we can hang in there.
18: A lot of questions about tire wear. When you pulled the four Firestones off, how did they look?
19: Looked real good. We ran a full stint that time, and tire wear will only get better during the...
18: And he's got to say a word to his driver, Owen Snyder, calling the shots for Thomas Scheckter. Things look really good for his machine. He started 10th. He's up to the top spot on the board.
0: Well, no denying that once more rubber gets laid down on this track, we will see better wear. Jim Murphy, before we go back to green, you got Kevin Blanch? No, instead we're going to go to Howdy. Howdy Bell standing by at the Clarion Infield Medical Center. Howdy.
20: Thank you very much. And we're standing here with Greg Ray. Greg, first of all, are you okay?
21: Yeah, I'm fine. I'm just disappointed for A.J. Foyt and Harris and EDS and all the sponsors of the number 11 car. It's very disappointing. The guys worked really hard the whole month long.
20: You had a really great month all month long, and do you have any idea what happened?
21: Well, the car was neutral really right from the first lap, and we really kind of got sorted out there, and we were only five laps away from our first pit stop, and the car just got looser and looser, and you know, I lost it there in turn one, and it was just one of those things when the back of the car goes on turn end, I just couldn't save it.
20: Okay, Greg Ray, Best of luck to you. Thank you very much. Back to the tower.
0: So another early exit from the Indianapolis 500-mile race for Greg Ray. Chris Cenari, the field in front of you.
10: Thomas Schechter has the lead. Sam Hornish right behind him. Those two cars put some distance between the lap car of Billy Boat down the front straightaway.
0: So the battle out front, two young guns, Thomas Schechter and Sam Hornish Jr. They're going to go side by side in turn number one.
3: Sam looked to the outside, thought better of it. Here are two guys that love to really stomp on it. It is Schechter right front. It is Hornish on the second. They're over the end of the second corner.
1: Thomas Schechter's best finish this season is sixth in Miami, and he is leading the Indianapolis 500 as he takes them down to turn number three.
7: Sam Hornish Jr. tried to make the move at the end of the front straightaway, had to get off of it a little bit. That's allowed Schechter to open it up to about 12 car lengths as they exit turn number three.
10: Schechter has opened up about a five-car length lead as Sam Hornish is right behind him. It's Hornish and then followed by Tony Kanaan in third.
0: We saw Tony Kanaan, Scott Sharp, and Gio DeFerrin go three wide in the front straight. Right now it is Thomas Schechter, your leader. Sam Hornish Jr. runs second and Tony Kanaan is third. We see Robbie Gordon trying to give chase. He's in turn number one.
3: Yeah, he will not get the job done. It's Raul Boyce-Hillman, a terrific move on the inside. Now they get past him. He'll hang on to the spot in the second corner.
2: There's also a good battle as Julio Castroneves tries to work his up way through the pace, but it's still Thomas Schechter leading through three.
7: Yeah, they go right in front of me, and then it's the back several car lengths to Kanaan. Then Scott Sharp, Billy Boat, the lap car, of course, and Raul Boyzell continuing to hold off the charge, but Chris Cenari just behind them at three. Robbie Gordon goes low.
10: And they come through single file, and here goes Julio Castroneves. He makes a pass down the front straightaway.
0: So Julio Castroneves now trying to make his move as Julio Castroneves pulls now onto the rear wing of Raul Boyzell, Jimmy Vassar. Castroneves being shown in ninth place. The top ten, Thomas Schechter, Sam Hornish Jr., Tony Kanaan, Scott Sharp, Gio DeFerrin, Felipe Giafone, Raul Boyzell, Jimmy Vassar, Julio Castroneves, and Robbie Gordon, the top ten. And Donald Davidson, as we mentioned just a few moments ago with the incident in turn one with Greg Ray, Greg simply cannot buy a break here. It seems to be early exit after early exit for him here.
6: Well, you know, for a while when we were hearing that there were problems with Bruno Junqueira, we thought, could it possibly be that the pole car would be 33rd 3 years in a row? Well, that hasn't happened. But for Greg Ray, it is the second 33rd in 3 years.
0: So Greg Ray will now head back to Texas. The Texas Motor Speedway is the next stop, his home track of sorts, and he will hope to put it back together. Three wide, Jerry Baker, Shiggy Ettore on the outside, Ayrton Dari on the inside.
3: Yeah, that was Treadway in the middle. Rick Treadway really got sandwiched. Did a remarkable job for a rookie, Mike, just keeping it out of knocking the other two cars out of the race.
2: And they all lined up in single file now as they head down the backstretch towards turn number three.
0: And as we pick up the leaders in the front straight, Sam Hornish Jr. has now cut the lead in half. Thomas Schechter now trying to hold him off in one.
3: Sam Hornish is one of those guys, Mike, who seems to be able to drive anywhere he wants to go. Right now he's about five car lengths back to Schechter in the second turn.
2: And he's even shortened that a little bit. He's within 3 to 4 car lengths now as they head down the backstretch. The rookie, Thomas Schechter, is in front.
7: You might see Hornish moving around the racetrack a lot, trying to find that perfect line for that canary yellow Pennzoil car. He's driving around this race course, Chris, and he's trying to set Schechter up.
10: You're right, Mark. On Thursday during Carburation Day, Hornish could go anywhere he wanted, and he trails Thomas Schechter by a couple of car lengths.
0: So as we watch the leaders come by this time, Thomas Schechter will turn a lap at 224.195. Sam Hornish Jr. being shown at 222.945. They're already setting to turn number two.
2: And since the last time around, Thomas Schechter has lengthened his advantage. It's up to 10 to 15 car lengths now. Thomas Schechter has his groove on so far here today.
7: All kind of clean racetrack, no lap cars for at least half of the length of this race course. Sam Hornish Jr. starting to fall back a little bit. Then it's Kanaan trying to set sail and close up on the rear wing of Sam Hornish Jr.
10: 21 years old, 22 years old. That's Schechter and Hornish there. 1-2 with Kanaan in third down the straightaway.
0: So once again, it is Thomas Schechter. He took over the lead after the last set of stops on lap number 33. Thomas Schechter shown now as the leader. Sam Hornish Jr. running 6/10 of a second behind. Tony Kanaan runs third. Scott Sharp is fourth. Gio DeFerrin runs fifth. We're keeping our eye on Alancer Jr. He is now up to 11th place.

0: Taking caution and making sure that they don't overdrive the car or overrun the tire itself. But so far, no tire shows any sign of significant or dangerous wear.
1: Okay, Chuck, thanks very much. Now back to Jim Murphy in the pits with an update. Jim?
2: Checking in with the Pennzoil Panther team. Their driver, Sam Hornish, had a push condition like many other cars before that pit stop. In addition to routine service, they made a front wing adjustment, gave him a little more bite in the front of the car to help settle that down. Also, as Chuck relayed, the tires are absolutely fine. No concerns down here. I think we'll start to see full tank fuel runs. There was an effort made earlier in the month between Firestone and Marlboro Team Penske to put Gilles Deferrin on the track in race trim and try to get some idea what the tire wear would actually be. Firestone determined earlier on there was no problem.
1: Jim, thanks very much. Let's go to four.
3: They're three wide and four. In the middle is Sam Hornish. He cuts to the inside. Schechter holds him off.
1: Thomas Schechter, and here comes Kanaan. The three cars battling for the lead. Kanaan goes to the inside. It will be Hornish on the outside. They're trying to chase down Schechter.
4: Schechter hangs on to the lead. Kanaan is second, and all the way back to the third spot now is Sharp. And they go into turn two.
5: It's Thomas Schechter, Tony Kanaan. Sam Hornish is now in third place, and they might have another pass for second place as they head into three.
6: Sam Hornish goes high at the setup to turn number three. Kanaan goes low, gets on the bottom of the racetrack, holds the position. He's in second place, and they're in turn four.
3: And Schechter now has opened up quite a distance now, about 20 car lengths over Kanaan and Hornish.
1: So Schechter watches the battle in his rearview mirrors now as Kanaan begins to open up a bit of a differential on third place. Sam Hornish Jr., boy, Johnny Rutherford, to see those three guys go at it the way they did off of turn number four, they're letting it all hang out here early.
7: You bet. That's the signature of Indy Racing League. Our racing is getting so close, so competitive, that it's very, very exciting everywhere we go.
1: Donald Davidson?
8: Well, so far we've had two leaders, Bruno Junqueira, Thomas Schechter. Neither one of them have led the Indianapolis 500 before. Right behind Schechter is Tony Kanaan and Sam Hornish Jr. They've never led either.
1: So this is a parade of first-timers here up front here today. Thomas Schechter took over the lead on lap number 33 after Bruno Junqueira stalled his car in the pit lane. Let's go back to Jim Murphy for a couple of minutes. Jim, I'm curious, have they determined that it was a problem with the gearbox, or was it simply Bruno stalling the car as he was trying to exit under a yellow condition?
2: The best we can figure out, Mike, talking to the crew and listening into the conversations with the driver, Bruno, is it is somewhat clutch related. It's a hydraulically activated clutch, and to keep that pressure in the system, you need to keep the revs up so that the clutch can activate. Bruno let the revs get down too low, and things grabbed and got jammed up. They seem to have gotten it freed, but they have reminded him on future stops he's going to have to keep the engine revs very high.
1: Johnny Parsons Jr., we're watching the leaders now turn laps, all of them. Schechter, Kanaan, and Hornish, all in excess of 225 miles an hour. You say that this track is faster than what they expected, and it appears to be getting faster the more rubber they lay down.
9: That's true, and I guess some of the teams maybe underestimated that because the target teams are no longer right at the front. They're struggling. You can hear them hit the rev limiter. They probably misgeared the cars a little bit, anticipating the track not to be quite as good, or maybe more of a tire problem, but there really doesn't appear to be a tire problem right now.
1: Well, Thomas Schechter is working on a 1.1 second lead with 52 laps complete. Tony Kanaan is shown in second place as the leaders. Right now, across the yard of bricks directly below us, completing 53 of 200 laps. Thomas Schechter, the leader. Tony Kanaan runs second, 1.14 seconds back. Sam Hornish Jr. is third, 1.8 seconds back. Scott Sharp finds himself in fourth place, but he is 13.3 seconds back. Gilles Deferrin, who runs fifth, 14.3 seconds back. Clearly, Johnny Rutherford, Thomas Schechter, Tony Kanaan, and Sam Hornish Jr. right now are in a different league from the rest of the field.
7: Well, they really are, and it's, you wonder if that's going to bode well for them in the end, because, you know, you've got to take care of your equipment here to go 500 miles, and they're running a record pace, so it's going to be interesting to see how that turns out. Someone we've not talked about a great deal is fifth place, Gilles Deferrin, and ninth place, Helio Castroneves. Those are the Penske cars. They've always done well here. They're just biding their time.
1: Well, keep in mind that Gilles Deferrin started 14th and has worked his way up to a fifth place position on the racetrack. Helio Castroneves started alongside his teammate on the 13th spot, the inside of row number 5. Castroneves is now shown in ninth place, but he has been as high as 6th here this afternoon. with 54 laps complete. Thomas Scheckter is the leader. He works on a 1.1 second lead.

0: Over Tony Kanaan, Sam Hornish Jr. runs third, Scott Sharp is fourth, Gilles DeFerrin is fifth, then Felipe Giafone, Raul Boissel, Jimmy Vassar, Elio Castroneves, and Robbie Gordon as the 86th Indianapolis 500-mile race continues. Back at the Indianapolis Motor Speedway, Mike King along with the entire Indianapolis Motor Speedway Radio Network crew, Jerry Baker handling the play-by-play call in turn number one, Kevin Lee positioned in turn number two, Mark James in turn number three, and Kristen Airy in turn number four. And we have seen some great racing at times today. Let's recap what has happened so far today. We ran the first 29 laps under a green flag condition. Bruno Junqueira had opened up a relatively good-sized lead. It was not commanding by any sense of the word, but it was a good-sized lead on the rest of the field. However, when the caution flag came out for the Greg Ray incident in turn number one, a single-car incident that put Ray out of the race, Junqueira came into the pit and stalled his car. It was a long stop. He went from first to 19th on the restart. Thomas Schechter took over the lead on lap 33. We restarted the race at lap 37. We went back to green flag racing. We have remained green for 23 laps, and here is how they stand with 60 laps complete. Thomas Schechter is your leader. Sam Hornish Jr. runs second. Tony Kanaan is third. Scott Sharp is fourth. Gilles DeFerrin runs fifth. Felipe Giafone is sixth. Raul Boissel runs seventh. Elio Castroneves is eighth. Jimmy Vassar is ninth. Robbie Gordon runs 10th. Alex Rins Jr. is 11th. Eddie Cheever is 12th. Robbie Buell runs 13th. Paul Tracy is 14th. Michael Andretti is 15th. Kenny Breck runs 16th. Buddy Lazier is 17th. Jeff Ward runs 18th. Laurent Radon is 19th. Ari Leyendijk is 20th. Bruno Junqueira, 21st. Alex Barron, 22nd. Richie Hearn runs 23rd. Max Pappas is 24th. George Mack is 25th. And Ayrton Dari runs 26th. Rick Treadway is 27th. And Sarah Fisher is 28th. However, they find themselves one lap down, as does 29th place Billy Boat. Dario Franchitti is shown two laps down in 30th place. Shige Hattori currently making his way to the pit. Mark Dismore is shown as five laps down in 32nd place. And Greg Gray is out of the race. Sam Hornish Jr. making his way to the pits in the Pennzoil Panther DeLara. So we'll be looking for Sam Hornish Jr., who was shown third as he now peels off for a scheduled pit stop. Sam Hornish Jr. will roll from the north end slowly at 60 miles an hour all the way down to the far south end of the pit lane. Let's go to Jim Murphy.
1: The Pennzoil Panther crew led by Kevin Blanch is over the wall. He comes in under power. 60 miles an hour just seems slow after you've been doing 225. So far, routine service. They had a bobble in the pit stop contest on Thursday. They left without a tire. That doesn't appear to happen here. They're waiting on fuel, waiting.
0: Sam Hornish Jr. becomes the first of the leaders to make a second stop. This stop coming at lap 62. So, Johnny Rutherford, that stint for most of these teams, it looks like they're going to run about 38 or 39 laps this second stint.
2: I think they're on schedule. Everybody's making. We have several cars getting ready to come in the pits. Here comes another one through the pit entrance. But for Sam Hornish, I think that might have been a strategic move to see how they stack up when it gets time for them to make their second or the third and fourth pit stops and see if how they can maneuver themselves to get back in the lead.
0: Well, we've got Thomas Schechter now peeling off the race course. So Thomas Schechter, the leader, he is in. He slows dramatically at the north end, obviously having to get on the binders to make sure he does not exceed 60 miles an hour. Thomas Schechter is in his pit. Let's go downstairs for the call.
3: Schechter hits his spots just perfectly. Started 10th today. He's made up the nine spots early to lead this race and has looked good ever since. A four-tire stop and fuel. Thomas Schechter has made no complaints about the car. He has got the final can of fuel in. He is down the way. 12.2 seconds. The stop for your leader and rookie, Thomas Schechter.
0: So Thomas Schechter is down and away. And once again, he is the second of our leaders. These are green flag stops, so we're going to have to wait for the entire field to cycle through. It looks like another of the Red Bull Cheever Racing cars is on pit lane. It's either got to be Cheever or Pappas. Let's wait and see. It's going to be Pappas. So here comes Max Pappas. Let's go back downstairs to Adam Alexander.
3: Pappas, like his teammate, hits his marks perfectly. Doesn't look like there are going to be any adjustments to his machine. Once again, four tires and fuel for Max Pappas. He had some problems early, no problems this time. Final portion of fuel going in. Max Pappas is away. 14.2 seconds.
0: Robbie Gordon was running in eighth place. He has now come off the track and is on the pit lane. So here comes Robbie Gordon. He will, of course, lose position on the racetrack, but so will all of the leaders as they pit. Robbie Gordon making his way to the south end of the pit lane. That's where Jim Murphy will pick him up for the call.
1: Robbie Gordon is waiting to get down here. Here he comes into sight. The crew is over the wall. Four tires are laid out. He'll bring it in nice and crisply to the mark. The tires look good. No excessive wear to our eye. They're going to go ahead and put him on. Meanwhile, Raul Boisel, he was running in 11th place as Bruno Cinquera also in. A lot of activity down here in the south pit as Robbie Gordon is down in the way. Meanwhile, routine service continues. They had to do a little bit of a dance for the right rear tire changer, Boisel, to get out of the way, and he's back underway.
0: So a lot of action on the south end of the pit lane. It looks like Bruno Junqueira has now been dropped on the jack stands, and he is away as well. More drivers coming into the pit lane. It looks like Tony Kanaan, who was shown as the leader with 66 laps complete, now makes his way onto pit lane. So here comes Tony Kanaan in the Monon Hollywood Racing G-Force. He is in. Jim Murphy, here comes Kanaan as he heads your way to the south end.
1: Tony Kanaan, the leader of the Indy 500 for the first time in his career. He'll bring it down to the attention of the capable hands of the Mo Nun crew. Everybody over the wall, you can hear him blip that Chevrolet engine up on the jacks. Very, very measured pace here. Nothing excessively quick, but nothing going wrong. And meanwhile, they're back off the jacks. A full load of fuel is away in 10.4 seconds.
0: So once again, green flag stops continuing. Johnny Parsons, how tedious is a green flag pit stop as compared to somewhat normal service, routine service under a yellow flag condition like we saw our first round of stops?
4: Well, it's very frustrating after running 230-plus miles an hour to come in and have to run, what is it, 60 miles an hour, JR? Yeah, until you get to your pit box. It seems like it takes forever, and then you're ready to get out as soon as you get in. You got to do all the right stuff, keep the wheel straight, keep the foot on the brake, get ready to go ASAP and peel out, and then get back on that rev limiter so you don't get over the limit again.
0: Gerald DeFerrin is on pit lane, and he pulls into his pit stall. Adam Alexander is there.
3: He is in. It's going to be four tires and fuel. Last pit stop for Gerald DeFerrin came at lap 32. Also in on the midsection of pit lane is Scott Sharp. He started eighth. He's up to fourth. Sharp is down and away. Gerald DeFerrin down and away. Great stop for both. Under 13 seconds.
0: A lot of action on pit lane. Jeff Ward is now in, one of the Target Chip Ganassi Racing machines. Let's go down to Kim Murphy. Kim Morris.
5: Yeah, I'm here. Jimmy Vassar just made it, and a good stop at 13 seconds. No changes in this car. He is getting great fuel mileage here today. On the other end of pit road, Mark Dismore is struggling. They had to add 3 pounds of air pressure in each tire. To Jim Murphy.
1: Trouble for the Felipe Giafone pit. He pulled away. The fuel hose was still attached. It has been coming unraveled. There's a bit of a fuel spill. No immediate sign of fire, but trouble during the pit stop of Felipe Giafone.
0: Okay, now, Jim, are they going to have to bring him back in, or was the fueler completely disconnected when he pulled out?
1: You know, the fuel hose is made up of a spiral-wrapped cord, and the fueler now giving everybody the okay sign. It appears that the nozzle did finally detach from the car. The hose itself is damaged. It was stretched out to about 200 feet long. However, there was no fuel spill of any significance. All the parts are here in the pit lane, and it appears that the car of Felipe Giafone is going to be just fine.
0: Well, we've just about cycled through. We see that Alex Baron in the Blair Rayovac machine, he is down and away. He was shown in seventh place when he came in. We'll wait to see where he drops to now as he rejoins the fray. We see the 310 racing machine of George Mack on pit lane, and it looks like Allenser Jr. is also on pit lane now as he will make his way slowly to the Kelly Racing pit. Allenser Jr. directly below us now as he will stop on his marks. The team goes to work. Once again, this is a Corteco Bryant-sponsored machine. Allenser Jr., who has been impressive here all month long, and a lot of people believe that at the end of today's action, he will be one of the drivers figuring in. A good stop there, Johnny Parsons Jr., for Allenser Jr.'s crew.
4: Very well orchestrated, Mike, and this is going to be part of how the team is going to win. Whichever team wins this race, it's going to definitely be a team effort. Pit stops like Chris Economaki said at the top of the show. Now, some of these drivers and crew members have not worked together. I think it's an advantage for those guys that are familiar with each other.
0: Adam Alexander, Ari Leyendijk in and out.
3: Yeah, he came in, they made some adjustments, and he killed the motor. They had to push him off, Mike. A costly long stop for Ari Leyendijk, who has made his way into the top 10, and also a great stop for Allenser Jr. You talked about it. Less than 12 seconds, he was posted as the leader. now running in the fifth position. He will continue to drop. We'll have to see where Allenser Jr. cycles through, but a great stop for the two-time winner in Indianapolis.
0: Wow. Well, we're going to have to reset now. It has been a bit of a stretch trying to cover them all. It looks like Mark Dismore's machine is off, and he is out of the car. And the Mark Dismore Sam Schmidt Motorsports machine being pushed back to the garage area. We'll try to get Howdy Bell on that, find out what repairs, if any, are going to be made to that machine. But it looks like Mark Dismore, the Greenfield, Indiana driver, is out of it, at least for right now, at the 86th Indianapolis 500. We pause 10 seconds for station identification. Celebrating 50 years of excellence in motorsports radio, this is the Indianapolis Motor Speedway Radio Network. Back at the Indianapolis Motor Speedway, the action continues fast and furious on the famed 2.5-mile oval, and Sam Hornish Jr. is off the pace. Chris Denary, he's in front of you just off of four.
3: Yes, he is now heading down pit road on the last lap just in front of us. We noticed here on the outside of the track, he took the turnout of four very wide, and he scraped the wall with his right back rear tire, and it slowed him down. Hornish had been working every avenue down the front straightaway. He had been able to move his car inside and out, but that time he was too loose and he hit the wall.
0: So Sam Hornish Jr. is in his pit. Jim Murphy, tell us about it.
1: So far, everything looks routine. They're going to go ahead and change the tires, check the fuel. Kevin Blanch over the wall. And he's finishing up with his right front tire duties. They're going to go ahead and examine the car, give it the once over. No sign of problems. They're going to go drop him off the jacks. Almost stalls the engine, but they send him back underway.
0: Now let's go to Kim Morris. Kim, more on Mark Dismore. We knew there was a problem. What is it?
5: We had heard that you were having handling problems. The car is behind the wall. Mark, what happened?
6: Well, I mean, started 2 weeks ago when I crashed, and I just never have recovered from it. I mean, never did any full tank runs or any race car setup. And I couldn't hang on to it. There's no reason to stay out there and put other people in jeopardy.
5: Mark Dismore.
0: So that's the word from Mark Dismore. That becomes the second car out of the race, and Sam Hornish Jr. heading back out on the track. He should be in front of you, Kevin Lee. Chris Denary, let's go to you in turn 40. You see Sam Hornish.
3: Yes, Sam Hornish is still on the pit lane as cars go around him in turn four. He stays down along the pit lane, and he's heading your way.
0: We've got a yellow flag on the race course, and the pits are closed. So the flag waves closing the pits. Jim Murphy, Sam Hornish Jr. will make his way slowly to you. As soon as we see him down there, we'll get up to you. JR, I've got to assume that he got back out and the handling just isn't right on the car.
2: Yes, he definitely must have hurt the car when he hit it pretty good. We saw that on the replay. And you can't do that. You know, these cars are very fragile, and if you hit something like that or just scuff the wall, it knocks things out of alignment. You saw him leaving the pits. And he was swiggling the car, trying to feel if it was going to be okay. He determined then that it wasn't.
0: Jim Murphy, a lot of yellow shirts down there working on that Pennzoil car, and they're very active in trying to get him back to the garage area.
1: That was the point I'm going to make, is there are no yellow shirts up here in the pit box. Practically everybody has vacated the premises, heading down towards the north end of the pit and then back towards Gasoline Alley. So obviously, whatever happened to Sam Hornish, it was not simple.
0: Well, we are under yellow here at the Indianapolis Motor Speedway. Debris on the front straight, we're being told, is the reason for the yellow. Gives us a chance to take a breather. We can tell you that Tony Kanaan is the leader. Thomas Schechter runs second, and Gilles DeFerrin now shown in third place. And while we grab our breath, let's welcome Al Spire to the booth. Al Spire, of course, the North American Motorsports Director for Bridgestone Firestone. And Al, I tell you, that Firestone tire, you know, we all thought, a lot of the drivers had predicted that tire wear was going to be a big problem. And we talked to Owen Snyder a little while ago, and he's like, our tire wear is great, and it's getting better with every lap we put on the track. You got to be very happy with this tire.
7: Well, we're thrilled, and I got a good look at a lot of the tires off from the first stop. That was going to be the most critical one, and they look great. So we're sitting back now and really enjoying the race.
0: I know this has been a busy month for you guys. In addition to the racing tires that we're talking about, you recently unveiled a new passenger tire here at the Speedway.
7: Right, Firehawk Indy 500 street tire, so the fans can get in part of the action, and, you know, that's just all part of our total program with the whole Indy Racing League, you know, not just the Indianapolis 500. And, you know, we're just glad to be here. I got to tell you, I was a little bit late because there's so many fans out there. It's crowded, and they're running so fast. But it's a great race.
0: Well, they really are running fast. Right now we're getting set to complete 80 laps. Once again, we are under a yellow flag condition here at the Indianapolis Motor Speedway. We're talking to Al Spire, North American Motorsports Director for Bridgestone Firestone. And, you know, Al, once again, the leader at lap 61 award, this is the 61st consecutive race, and Firestone tires have been on these Indy Racing League machines, and you got to be very happy to be handing it this time to Thomas Schechter, the rookie who was leading, I believe, at lap 61.
7: Right. It's always great to have somebody new involved, and he hadn't earned that credit before. So 61 IRL races for us is another new milestone. And, you know, we're going to keep a close look on the tires here. But as I said earlier, usually it's early on where you have the trouble. And we still think when we get down to the end of this race today, we're going to see him racing in, you know, mid-224, 225 miles an hour and not worrying about the tires at all.
0: Al, thanks so much for being with us. We appreciate it. Look forward to seeing you at Texas Motor Speedway in just a couple of weeks. It's always a thrilling showdown there under the lights on Saturday night.
7: Yep, we'll be there. Thank you very much.
0: Okay, Al Spire, thank you so much, and thanks to Firestone for all they do. Let's go to Chuck Barlow in the garage area. Chuck?
8: I'm back at the Pennzoil Garage, Sam Hornish Jr.'s garage. They're working over the rear end of the car. Part of the lower suspension on the right side was damaged with his little bump against the wall. They're apparently going to make every effort they can to pull that out, replace it, and get him back out on the track. They're working very, very hard, about 10 crewmen all over the car right now, each with a specific job to do. Efficiency at its finest.
0: Hundreds of thousands of fans sun-drenched today at the Indianapolis Motor Speedway. They watch the yellow flag fly. Tony Kanaan, the leader, Thomas Schechter runs second, and Gilles Deferrin is third. Back at the Indianapolis Motor Speedway, the 86 Indianapolis 500. Yellow flag flies, debris on the front straight. We continue under a yellow. Jim Murphy, we had a big problem down there in Robbie Gordon's pit. A fire?
1: A fire and a small explosion. It literally has popped the top off the main fuel tank. They started to pull away, and something went very wrong. I was not quite in position to see, but all of a sudden a lot of water went flying on the car. You could see the shimmer from the heat waves, and then followed by a tremendous kaboom, and parts and pieces went flying up in the air. I can still see them pouring water and foam fire extinguisher onto the main fuel tank. Now, these tanks hold about 240 gallons of methanol fuel, probably the better part of 180 gallons still in them. They are now back up on the top of the tank, working with their gloved hands on the main opening where you fill the tanks. They've now got the cover on it. They're trying to smother it. One of the crewmen from the Menards team is literally trying to clamp it on, and I can see the heat shimmering out of the top. That's not working out. But boy, a big fire down here in the Robbie Gordon pit. It goes so wrong so quickly on pit lane.
0: Well, because of that, we will remain under yellow, and I'm curious, Johnny Rutherford, do you have any idea in this situation, if this occurs, Robbie Gordon got back out onto the racetrack, did not lose a lap, so he is out there running right now, but obviously his fuel supply is totally contaminated. What happens in terms of his team refueling him on his next stop?
2: I'm not sure if they have an extra tank. That's something that's never happened before. And, of course, trying to recap that thing with it burning like that, it could cause another explosion and blow that cap off. But, obviously, when he was in the pits revving his engine, got a little backfire from the exhaust and had some fuel spill, and that's what lit her up. And that's something you have to be very cautious with, because it's very volatile down there.
0: Well, Tony Kanaan is being shown as our leader. 82 laps are complete. We have seen the race leaders run today laps in excess of 225 miles an hour. Very quickly, back to Jim Murphy.
1: We talked about Felipe Giafone pulling away earlier with a hose attached. It actually wasn't the fuel hose. It was the vent hose. The problem is they currently do not have a spare vent attachment and hose assembly. What they're doing is going up and down the pit lane and stopping over at people like Target Chip Ganassi, looking and shopping for a spare vent hose arrangement for the car of Tony Kanaan. Hopefully they'll get that put together. And a matter of fact, as I look in the pit box right now, there is one on the ground. So apparently somebody down here has displayed a little sportsmanship and sent a fuel vent hose assembly over to the Hollywood crew.
0: Oh boy, Jim Murphy, you said it best just a couple of minutes ago, how quickly it can all go wrong in the pits here. And while we're yellow, once again, we want to welcome back Chris Economaki. editor and publisher of National Speed Sport News. And, Chris, we approach the halfway point of the 86th Indianapolis 500. What jumps out at you?
9: Well, the fact that 11 cars are on the lead lap, and all but three cars that started are still in the race. Unfortunately, the three cars that are out are all Americans, including Sam Hornish, who was one of the white hopes of those rooting for an American to win this 500-mile race today. The great speed and everything tells me that the equipment that was put on the track for this race today is the finest we've ever had in this contest. Tremendous speeds, close going. We're seeing one of the best 500-mile races in a long time before one of the biggest crowds.
0: Chris, we continue to see first-time drivers come to this racetrack and seemingly master it in a hurry. Thomas Scheckter has led here today. Tony Kanaan has led here today. Felipe Giafone in only his second race here at the Indianapolis Motor Speedway. Strange how the trend has seemingly changed.
9: Well, what used to be, when you came to this racetrack, you brought with you toolboxes. Now you bring computers, and the cars are designed for the track. The high-technology era has hit the Indianapolis Motor Speedway in a big, big way. Many of the teams have several laptop computers in action now, monitoring what the car is doing on the track, and they're making adjustments based on what they learn from the computers. It's really a high-tech sport today.
0: Chris Economaki here with us in the booth. Let's go downstairs to Adam Alexander. Dario Franchitti is in.
1: He is in, Mike. They just came in. Of course, they have already a lap down running in the 29th position. It's going to be a regular routine stop for Dario Franchitti. He gets worn tired, gets a drink of water, tosses out the water bottle. He's down and away. 12.23 seconds the stop for Dario Franchitti.
0: Well, once again, we remained under a yellow flag condition and kind of a unique situation here. We were yellow originally for debris in the front straight. The debris had been cleaned up very quickly, and we thought we would go back to green flag racing. But while Robbie Gordon was pitting, there was a small pit. Well, I say small. There was, in fact, a fire and an explosion in the main fueling tank in Robbie Gordon's pit. So right now, there's a crew of Indy Racing League officials working frantically at the area. There was an awful lot of flame retardant material that was sprayed down there. They've got to clean up that area before we can get back to green flag racing. Donald Davidson?
10: Just to catch us up with the lap leaders, there was a lot of shuffling going on, and I don't know that we covered this, but in fact we'll give you the lap leaders to date if you like. Bruno Junqueira led the first 32 laps. He'd never led before. Thomas Scheckter, 33 through 63. He'd never led before. 64 through 66, Tony Kanaan, he'd never led before. He came in, and that gave the lead on lap 67 for one lap to Scott Sharp. Here's a surprise. Scott Sharp had never led before. Then he came in, and that gave it to Gilles Deferrin for a one lap, lap 68. He has led before. Lap 69 was Al Unser Jr. He's led before. And then on lap 70, Tony Kanaan went back to the lead, and he's still there at lap 84.
0: Donald, they're going to be issuing a lot of new sports coats next year.
10: Yes. In fact, that's, what, four right now?
0: Yeah.
10: We've got Junqueira, Scheckter, Kanaan, and Sharp so far.
0: One of the unique things about the Indianapolis Motor Speedway, every driver who leads a lap in competition, what's the official name of the club? Is it the lap leader?
10: It's the leader circle.
0: Leader circle.
10: Yes. Originally, it was a little nostalgia here. It was the Autolite Pacemakers Club, founded in 1964. And I think 1970 was about when that faded away Autolite, actually the Ford Motor Company owned Autolite, and they had to, there was a court ruling whereby they had to drop the Autolite company or sell it off, and then with that the club disappeared. And then the local bank, it was Indiana National Bank, actually picked it up. They've changed hands. It's now Union Planters, but they continued the club on. And when they revived it was about 14, 15 years ago.
0: A lot of members of that
10: Johnny
0: club.
10: Rutherford
0: Johnny Rutherford
10: is one.
0: Yeah, you got your jacket a long time ago.
2: Yes, I have fond memories of leading this race. And, of course, the interesting thing with the pit incident down here with Robbie Gordon, he's the guy that's doing double duty today.
0: Right.
2: He's running the Indianapolis 500, so he very well could have been put out and had an early trip back to Charlotte, North Carolina, where he's racing tonight in the race there, stock car race. So he's back out there at the tail end of the field. back
0: running
2: of the
0: 11th.
2: Queue, but he's shown an 11th.
0: And on the lead lap, so quite a save for Robbie Gordon
2: really
0: and
2: was.
0: His crew at this point. Want to say welcome to all of you listening to us today in Franklin, Tennessee on WAKM-AM, in the Allen, Dallas, Texas area on KESN-FM, in Edmonton, Alberta, Canada on CJCA-AM, in Lynchburg, Virginia on WBRG-AM, and in Eau Claire, Wisconsin on WAYY-AM. And also a big welcome aboard to all of you listening today on the American Forces Radio Network. We want you to know we're proud to have you with us, and we want you to also know that America stands behind you as you defend our freedom. Now the field is being shown a furled green flag, which means we'll go back to green flag racing next time by. This caution originally flew on lap 78, so we have been under caution for 9 laps. Let's go back to Chuck Marlowe in the garage area and update on Sam Hornish Jr.
8: Well, they've got the wheel back on, Mike. They have the right rear suspension repaired. They've put on a new trash pod on the inside of the wheel to cover up the brake disc. They're buttoning up the left side. They had the pod off just for a moment. They're jacking the car up, moving it out, and in just a few moments, it's going to be fired up, and you'll see him on the track.
0: Well, we will see him on the track. Unfortunately, we will not see him in contention. Sam Hornish Jr. currently, as Chuck said, in the garage area. He has shown 76 laps complete. He will be, at the very least, 12, 13, maybe 15 laps down to the field. Right now, he has shown 11 laps down to the leaders. Tony Kanaan is your leader. Felipe Giafone runs second. Thomas Schechter runs third. Gilles DeFerrin is fourth. Scott Sharp is fifth. Paul Tracy runs sixth. Michael Andretti is seventh. Eddie Cheever runs eighth. Elio Castroneves is ninth. Robbie Gordon is 10th. And Jimmy Vassar is shown in 11th. Vassar was penalized. Let's get an update on that. Well, we get set to go back to green flag racing. Kim Morris, we'll get to you in just one moment as we get set now to go back to green flag racing with 88 laps will be scored complete. This time by across the yard of bricks. Tony Kanaan is the leader. Felipe Giafone and Thomas Schechter there in turn number one.
11: And already a move as the 91 car kind of gets in the traffic. We got a bunch of lap cars to deal with, but Tony Kanaan has nothing but blue sky in front of him in turn two.
12: There are 8 lap cars to be exact between Tony Kanaan and his Mo Run amazing teammate Felipe Giafone, who is back in second place.
9: Easy for Kanaan to get out to a great jump on the restart. He has done just that. Starts to spread out the advantage over Kenny Breck, who's running well off the pace. And we've got a smoker down the back straightaway. It looks like one of the target cars passing in front of us. That is Jumquera, the pole sitter who ran so very, very well early on. A huge plume of smoke down the middle way point of the back straightaway. He's now pulling in onto pit road in four.
13: He's right in front of me, Mark, and he is trailing Jimmy Vassar. Vassar is just heading into the pit road. He slowed down, and now that white puff of smoke, the red and white, car 33, the target car for Chip Ganassi, heading down pit road.
0: So it looks like we have problems for not one, but two cars. Bruno Junqueira may have a fire on board. He very quickly stops the car. Johnny Rutherford at the north end of the pit lane. Looks like he's trying to get out.
2: Yes, and they've thrown the yellow flag. The pits are closed. Everyone is heading that way.
0: We've got a problem. Let's go to turn four.
13: We have a car that is sitting in the middle of the short chute between three and four. It's Giafone, I believe, and it's sitting back, and there's another car that is hit that is sitting just entering turn four, and that is Treadway. So Rick Treadway right in the middle of four. Giafone is in the short chute as we had activity, as it was a big crowd of cars exiting three, coming into four, and there's a mess in the short chute.
0: Boy, this is a really strange segment of the race. We have seen a pit fire, and now we have seen two cars go out simultaneously. Apparently a fire on board the Junqueira cars. He jumps out. It could be that one of these cars had possibly put some oil down on the track. Now we're being told that it may not be Giafone at all, but it may be Kanaan, correct? So Tony Kanaan, our leader, has apparently been knocked out of the race. Chris Cenari, can you see how bad, and it looks like to what we can see here, the damage is extensive to that Hollywood Monon Racing Dallara.
13: Yeah, it is.
0: G-Force,
13: it is extensive to the left side of the car. The red tow truck is there. We have the binoculars on that. The car is sitting again in the middle of the short chute, right in the middle of the track.
0: And, you know, we've got to wonder, and watching the replay, you've got to wonder if perhaps Bruno Junqueira, when he blew up, if he had not left some sort of fluid, perhaps oil, something else down on the track, because the rear end just came right out from underneath him there in three.
2: It looked that way. It was one of those things that he was on, in the groove, running normal. Suddenly the back end just started drifting out, and he spun and backed into the wall. Unfortunately, he missed the safer wall and hit just past the end of it. So a lot of damage to that car.
13: Well, again, it was Tony Kanaan and not Felipe Giafone. Rick Treadway also involved in this incident. Treadway, we're being told, is out of the car. Jimmy Vassar had also slowed on the racetrack. Kim Morris, what's the update on Vassar?
5: Actually, Vassar's gearbox is done for the day. They are going to try to work on it and see if they can get him back. We are chasing down Bruno Junqueira now to see if we can get a word. Bruno, what happened on the track?
14: I had a problem on the clutch, on the gearbox. Something happened. Then I lost the engine. But something happened since the lap one of the race. Something was wrong. The car was running perfect, but I couldn't hit the limiter. But that's a part of the job. Next year, going to be on the pole again and win this race.
5: That's his plan. He says next year on the pole, and he will win the race. But that won't be the case today for our pole sitter, Bruno Junqueira.
13: Well, it does appear that Tony Kanaan spun in the fluid that was laid down by Bruno Junqueira. We'll try to get more on that. Let's go to Jim Murphy, an update on Felipe Giafone.
1: Remember that problem we had with Felipe Giafone earlier on with the vent hose? They've got a new vent hose assembly from Chip Ganassi Racing. The problem is there's still a 3 or 4 inch segment of the original hose that's been jammed in the receptacle of the Giafone car. So in addition to the leader having to perform routine service now, they're over the wall with a handful of tools going to have to figure out how jammed it is and how badly they can get it out. I see hammers, I see vice grips, I see wrenches, everything in their hands. They're going to try to rip it out and then perform routine service. We'll see in just a moment.
13: Well, we're also seeing that perhaps the luckiest driver on the racetrack is Michael Andretti. He was right behind the Junqueira car when the engine let go, and Michael Andretti somehow managed to keep that car pointed in the right direction and is still on the race course. Felipe Giafone is shown as the leader. Thomas Schechter runs second. Gilles DeFerrin runs third. Scott Sharp is fourth. Paul Tracy shown in fifth. Michael Andretti is sixth. Elio Castroneves is seventh. Eddie Cheever is 8th, Robbie Gordon runs 9th, and Buddy Lazier runs 10th. However, we have Kenny Breck in 11th place still on the lead lap, Alex Barron in 12th place still on the lead lap, Max Pappas in 13th place still on the lead lap, Jeff Ward in 14th place on the lead lap, and Richie Hearn running 15th on the lead lap at the 86th Indianapolis 500. Back at the Indianapolis Motor Speedway, a strange turn of events in the last 13 laps here at the world's greatest race course. We'll recap all that in just a second. First, let's go to Kim Marsh. She has Jimmy Vassar.
5: Jimmy Vassar has climbed out of the race car now. Was it the gearbox, Jimmy?
15: Yeah. The gearbox, something, and how it's related to revs. You know, the revs were kind of sticky, and, you know, when you lift off the throttle to release the dog grease, the shift, you know, the engine was keeping revs, and it makes it tough to shift. And I think it damaged the gearbox.
5: There was so much talk about tire wear, but I looked at your tires when they came off the car. It looked like you were getting great wear.
15: Yeah, no, the car was handling great. We were well positioned, for the end of the race with a good car, good tire wear, and good fuel mileage. It's just, it's unfortunate for the Miller Lite team, but I think they knew we were here today.
5: Jimmy Vassar, done for the day.
13: So Jimmy Vassar can finish no better than 29th. Now let's go back. We have 93 laps being shown complete. Donald Davidson, let's rewind to lap 79. That is when the yellow flag came out for debris on the front straight. And since that time, we have lost, what, 5 cars?
10: Probably. Well, first of all, we had the pit fire with Robbie Gordon, although he's still running. Then we had one lap of green. We were looking for Jimmy Vassar to come in and maybe do a stop and go, and we saw him slow down way slower than he needed to, so obviously he had a problem.
13: Well, he actually made the stop and go.
10: Oh, and then he went around once.
13: Uh-huh.
10: All right, well, then something happened, evidently, because he slowed way down coming through the north end, and as he was slowing down, then Bruno Junqueira evidently had something let go, and then came into the north end of the pits, didn't make it to his own. He did stop right at the entrance to the pits. Then the yellow came on. As the yellow was coming on, then we had Tony Kanaan spin through the turn and hit the wall, and then Rick Treadway made an evasive action and got into the loose stuff, probably, and sort of swiped the wall. It was more than a brush. It was not a hard hit, but it was enough to damage the car considerably. And so we've got in just the matter of a few moments, Jimmy Vassar out, apparently. Rick Treadway, we believe, out because of accident damage that they wouldn't be able to repair. Tony Kanaan with heavy damage. Bruno Junqueira is not shown as out of the race, but that looked like something major happened there. So now we're starting to be able to get to the point where we can assign finishing positions, which we used to do a lot earlier than this. Sam Hornish, by the way, is running, and as he runs a few more laps, he's going to surpass these drivers that have just recently dropped out, so we can begin to give you the finishing positions. At the moment, we can only give you Greg Ray 33rd, Mark Dismore 32nd.
13: And let's keep in mind that just before the yellow flag on lap 79 for debris, Sam Hornish Jr. had brushed the wall in turn four and had damaged the right rear suspension on his car. Sam Hornish Jr. then was sent back, or I should say the damage to his car sent him back to the garage area. We heard about the repairs being made. He will come back onto the track down 13 laps to the leader, but as Donald alluded to, with attrition now beginning to play into this situation, Sam Hornish Jr. could find his way getting perhaps back into the top 20 here in relatively short order. We'll keep an eye on Sam Hornish Jr. in the Pennzoil Panther car. Let's go back to the south end of the pit lane to Jim Murphy, who's got more on Felipe Giafone, who is now, Murph, running in eighth place.
1: Indeed, he was eighth place, but he came in at the lead. Now I'm here with Sam Goldsmith, who is the vet jack man for Felipe Giafone. That pit stop was anything but for routine for you guys. What extra work did you have to do?
16: Well, the stop before that, we had broken the vent handle off in the car, so we had to get that broken piece out before we could refuel the car.
1: A lot of pressure for you there here in the Indy 500?
16: Yeah, we like the pressure, all right? It's good.
1: They're celebrating. Very, very happy crew down here. Also, to follow up on that Robbie Gordon story, they have moved his pit up to the north end to the vacated pit of Greg Ray. Remember, Greg crashed out of the race earlier on. They're going to go ahead and use that fuel tank and refill it to the appropriate level of fuel up there and get Robbie Gordon settled in up at the north end of the pits.
13: Okay, and we continue under a yellow flag condition here. Let's go to Adam Alexander, an update on Max Pappas.
12: Yeah, problem for Max Pappas, Mike. He was running pretty good. In fact, trying to do some of the same things his teammate has been doing all day, Thomas Schechter, but they've got a leak in the right rear brake caliper. He's made his way down the pit lane. I thought perhaps they were just coming in to top off with fuel under the caution flag, but that is not the case. Feverishly working on the right rear of this Cheever Red Bull Racing Infinity.
13: So now it appears that Max Pappas' day could be threatened. Very quickly, let's go to Howdy Bell at the hospital.
17: We're over here at the Clarion Medical Health Center. Tony, you're okay, obviously.
18: Yeah, I'm fine.
17: All right. Tell me, was it oil from another car? What caused the problem?
18: It was a lot of oil at the track, and unfortunately, when you lead, you're the first one to go through, and it's a shame. I mean, we had a great car.
17: Car was handling well all day.
18: All day. It was perfect. It was just perfect. But, hey, this is racing. We did what we could. And unfortunately, we missed it, so let's try it again next year.
17: You had a wonderful month. Congratulations on your good month, and sorry about today. We'll see you again.
18: Thank you.
17: Thank you very much. Back to the tower.
13: Tony Kanaan, the talented Brazilian, was our fastest rookie qualifier, and certainly he had a car to beat here today, Johnny Rutherford. That's got to be very disappointing.
2: Very, very disappointing, and to have it happen that way. You know, the fact that they didn't get a caution out, the observers didn't call that. It was probably very hard to see. It was a spray out of the car, and just one of those unfortunate things, you know, is if we could ever find the guy that coined the phrase "that's racing," we'd probably beat him up.
13: Well, Kenny, and drawing a chuckle from everybody in the booth, certainly that's the case. Kenny Breck right now being shown a lap down to the leaders, the 1999 500 winner. Kim Marsh, you got some information on what's going on.
5: Yeah, they were hoping not to lose a lap. They had to make a gear ratio change. They thought they were going to be able to do that. They were waiting for the long yellow. So they brought him in. They made the gear ratio change, and they have just brought him back in. What they're going to do is they're going to bring this thing down one in the rear wing and down six in the front wing. So it has not been the kind of day that Kenny Breck would like to see. He is back in now. They're going to try and put more downforce in the car.
13: Boy, six turns, JR. They're making a radical change on that race car.
2: Yes, I guess that's like changing gears in a midget at a racetrack.
13: Yeah.
2: You know, you don't want to change it a couple of points. Let's change it and see what it does. So they're going to change the wings and see what they do.
13: Well, we're closing in on the halfway point. We'll give you a full field rundown at lap 100. But we can tell you that once again, talented Thomas Schechter, the man is back in front. And could this be his day?
2: Well, he has the talent. He's a very talented young man. He's shown well at other racetracks, although three out of the four races we've done so far this season, it's been a situation where he's crashed or had an incident. This could be the one where he learns. It's that type of race, long, drawn out, and he acts like he's ready to do what he's doing.
19: Donald, I'm interested in knowing the last time a driver stepped into the car in a backup role. Robbie McGee, we have been told, is standing by in a backup role for Robbie Gordon, should he have to leave to make the flight to Charlotte. When was the last time that we saw a driver step out and another one step into the car?
10: 1977. John Mailer was relieved by Larry Boom Boom Cannon, who ran the last eight laps and was, as he used to, he's deceased now, and said, I was one of the drivers that was on the track when A.J. Foyt won his fourth 500. But relief drivers is something we haven't seen since then. It used to be very, very common all the way through until the mid-50s, and then not too many since. But there's no rule that precludes it. It's just that it's harder to do now because they have to change the seat and make sure that the driver's completely comfortable. They don't just jump in and out like they used to be able to in the front engine cars.
19: Let's go back down to the south end of the pit lane. Jim Murphy.
3: I'm down here with Kim Green, who is the team manager for Michael Andretti. Michael Andretti, of course, has led a great number of laps here at the Speedway. Kim, Michael's led a lot in the past. That hasn't worked out. He seemed to have a much more measured pace here today.
20: Well, certainly an early yellow set us back, and we had to run from the back again. Then we ran over somebody's wheel nut in pit lane, had to come back in and make sure that we didn't have any damaged tires. So we had to make Michael work from the back twice. But the car's pretty good. It's a long race. We're not yet at the halfway point. So there was certainly some fast pace, but we're working at it.
3: It sounds like some of that Andretti luck coming to roost, but maybe you got it out of your system early. That's Kim Green with Michael Andretti's team.
19: Well, we asked the question, could today be Thomas Schechter's day? After so many years of trying, could it be Michael Andretti's day? Certainly, he had Lady Luck riding with him, JR, when we saw the replay of the in-car camera shot when Bruno Junqueira's engine let go in front of him. He was literally bathed in the fluid from that car.
2: Yes, and of course, you know, Michael has always shown well here. He's put himself in the right place, but we've got to look at one fact. The race is only half over.
19: That's exactly, and we're still three laps short of the halfway mark. You know, JP, I'm curious. You're sitting in a car. You're traveling down a back straight doing 220 miles an hour, setting up for a high-speed turn three, and suddenly your entire visor is covered with oil and water. What do you do?
4: Well, the pucker factor goes up for one thing because you're hanging on tight, you're white-knuckling it, and you're trying to use the brakes a little bit, and you don't want to turn the car too fast, too tight, because it'll help you spin earlier or sooner, but you're just hanging on, ready to lead the right, the front end to the right to keep the car straight as possible and also give yourself enough room not hit the wall.
19: Well, we see that Max Pappas is away from the Red Bull Cheever Racing pit. He will be four laps down to the field. So many of the drivers that we had thought would contend today have fallen away from the field. Let's go back to Adam Alexander. You've got more with Team Green.
12: Gary Green, obviously pleased at this point for Paul Tracy's sake. He starts 29th. You're in the top five. What's he saying about the car at this point, Barry?
21: Well, Adam, we were a little bit loose when we started, but we've really just taken half a turn of front wing out of it. That's it. Adjusted the tire pressures a little bit. The car's really quite good. I think the track's coming to us. We're on schedule. There's a couple of faster cars out there right now. We may have to trim out here in a while, but right now we're very happy. Half the race complete only. It's a long way to go.
12: Only halfway there, but Barry Green very pleased. His driver, Paul Tracy, started 29th, has already moved up to fourth. His best previous finish at Indianapolis, a 20th place back in 1992.
19: And let's quickly check in at the Clarion Infield Care Center with Howdy Bell. Howdy, we've got about 10, 15 seconds. A recap on the injury to a Hornish crew member?
22: Yes, when they were pushing the car back to the garage area to work on it, one of the crew members, J.A.Y. Bryan, fell down, lacerated his head. He's been treated and released here at the Clarion Emergency Medical Center.
19: We're going back to Green Flag Racing. We'll score 99 laps complete this time by one lap away from being the halfway point. Thomas Schechter is the leader there in turn number one.
11: Almost halfway home, and Schechter is halfway home in the lead. The number six car of Gilda Perrin jumped into the third spot as they head toward that
6: second turnover there.
12: There is now just one lap car between the leader, Schechter, and second place to Farron, and it's the car of Robbie Buell. Thomas Schechter is out in front.
6: Thomas Schechter starts to pull away quite handily from Robbie Buell, who again has the car that's a lap down to Gilles DeFerrin. DeFerrin's got about five car lengths between he and Buell.
13: Big lead for Thomas Schechter. He led laps 33 through 63, and now he leads at the halfway mark.
6: Thomas Schechter really airing it out. This time by, he's opened up a big lead. The cross flags are shown halfway mark. Interesting to note that both Thomas Schechter and Eddie Cheever now shown running first and seventh, the Red Bull Cheever Racing teammates, and we're seeing the Infinities do exactly what we thought in the first half of the race, JP, and that's flex a little muscle. The question is, will they be around at the end of 200 laps?
4: That's always a question at this point in their development program, but they are strong while they're out there running.
6: Let's give you the 100-lap rundown. Thomas Schechter is your leader. Gilles DeFerrin runs second. Scott Sharp is third. Paul Tracy is fourth. Michael Andretti is fifth. Elio Castroneves is sixth. Eddie Cheever runs seventh. Felipe Giafone is eighth. Alex Barron is ninth. Jeff Ward is 10th. Richie Hearn is 11th. Robbie Gordon is 12th. Buddy Lazier is 13th. And those cars are all on the lead lap. Robbie Buell runs 14th. It is Alan Sir Jr. running 15th. Laurent Radon is 16th. Ayrton Dari runs 17th. Ari Leyendyke is 18th. George Mack is 19th. Then Kenny Breck, who runs in 20th. Billy Boat is 21st. Sarah Fisher, 22nd. Raul Boisel, 23rd. Dario Franchitti is 24th. Shige Hattori is 25th. Max Pappas is shown in 26th place. Tony Kanaan is out of the race, currently shown in 27th place. Rick Treadway out of the race, currently shown in 28th place. Sam Hornish Jr. back in the race, currently shown in 29th place. All of these drivers are out of the race. Jimmy Vassar shown in 30th place. Bruno Junqueira shown in 31st place. Mark Dismore, 32nd place. And Greg Ray shown in 33rd place as the 86 500 continues. Mike King and the entire Indianapolis Motor Speedway Radio Network crew back at the 86th running of the Indianapolis 500-mile race. 13 cars run on the lead lap, and Donald Davidson, we can now assign some finishing positions here. We've got a half dozen cars out of the race, and we'll get to Donald in just a couple of moments. Thomas Schechter is the leader. We'll recap all of this for you in just a second. Rick Treadway stands by with Chuck Marlowe in the garage area.
7: Well, Rick, things didn't get off to too good a start here today, I know, but you really worked hard out there. You're pushing the car up to 19th, and then it happened.
8: Yeah, it was just a shame. The Sprint Kyocera Airlink Enterprise car was really handling incredibly. We were running speeds as fast as the leaders, and the crew, Treadway Hubbard Racing, did an incredible job setting up the car. And the car felt good. It's just an unfortunate situation. I guess there was a bunch of yellow in between turns 3 and 4, and there was no yellow flags, and all of a sudden a bunch of cars started spinning and crashing and getting sideways, and I really didn't have anywhere to go. I tried to keep it off the wall and just couldn't quite do it due to the marbles on the track.
7: Well, we're glad to see you're healthy, Rick. Thank you very much. A very disappointed Rick Treadway in his garage.
6: Okay, JP, JR, we're taking a look at the cars on the lead lap, and it's kind of interesting that the field is split in terms of where they are with their pit window. We see Thomas Schechter, Gilles DeFerrin, Scott Sharp, Michael Andretti, Paul Tracy, and Eddie Cheever are top six. It has been 27 laps since their last pit stop. Felipe Giafone, on the other hand, along with Alex Barron, Jeff Ward, Robbie Gordon, and Richie Hearn, along with Buddy Lazier, all running on the lead lap. Those guys all made their last pit stop some 10 to 12 laps later than these guys. So they have only been on the track for 16 laps, where the other guys have run 27 laps. Can that play into this, a 10-lap cushion one way or the other?
2: Plays to the window of an opportunity. If they get a caution a little later on in the race, we have another caution, and they are getting close to their pit window, it will work in their favor because they'll be able to come in on the caution and take advantage of that. So it's just part of the game. You know, you roll the dice and see what you get. The teams that are ready to stop may have to do it on the green, and that is never good.
19: But once again, your top 10, Thomas Schechter, Gilles DeFerrin, Scott Sharp. They're your top three. And certainly, Scott Sharp deserves a mention. After what happened to him last year, Scott Sharp has run a very level-headed race here today, finds himself in the top three. And it seems like every veteran that you talk to says, you simply stick around until lap 150. That's when you go racing, those final 50 laps. So we're going to wait and see what Scott Sharp has. Could be that maybe that Delphi Automotive Systems car hasn't really shown us what he's got yet. Michael Andretti runs fourth. Paul Tracy is fifth. Eddie Cheever is sixth. Felipe Giafone.
0: In my collection, if he would do it, maybe he will now.
9: This is the NTT IndyCar Series.

0: field halfway down the back straightaway, Mark. It is time to light the candle and go racing here in St. Louis.
1: And legends of what here? Alex Zanardi, Michael Andretti, Juan Montoya, Allinson Jr., Gilles DeFerrin, Elio Castro, and Evans before the young guns like Joseph Newgarden started to take over. Formation looks good out of turn number four. All eyes are on the starter stand with Aaron Blanken's flag in hand. And the green flag flies, and the Bonarito Automotive Group 500 roars into turn number one with Will Power holding serve.
0: Power gets to the inside line. He'll lead him into turn number one. David Malukas is going to jump to the outside. He's going to take that second spot away from Scott McLaughlin. In fact, Malukas has got a great run. Markey's going to look to the inside underneath Power into three.
1: David Malukas is going to grab the top spot. And Will Power comes storming back from the high side on turn number four. They run side by side. Now settle out nose to tail. David Malukas, Will Power go back side by side and set up a turn number one. Power's going to tuck in behind him, and he's going to take that spot for now. Grab onto the second position, and Nick, the front three, is starting to check out a little bit on lap number two.
0: Boy, but what an opening lap for the driver from Chicago, Illinois, as David Malukas has opened up a four-car length advantage over Will Power, who has settled in the second. Then it's McLaughlin third, Pato will work fourth, and then it looks like it is Marcus Armstrong, a very comfortable
2: fifth.

0: Here comes Connor Daly. He's going to charge to the rear wing of Padua Ward. He'll jump to the outside. Padua Ward will hold him off. Meanwhile, they're jostling for positions behind. Battle for third is on Malukas to the inside on Kirkwood at the start-finish line.
1: Oh, Ward gets to the bottom of the racetrack, and Connor Daly is right near the tire tracks. Now he slips up to the high side. They go side-by-side through one and two. Oh, Ward with a half a car length advantage in the exit of two. Connor Daly with a run off the bank. He's trying to get high, trying to get low. They'll go side-by-side into turn number three.
0: Ottawa Ward took him all the way down to the grass, down the back straightaway. Connor Daly keeps his foot in the throttle. He's going to run the outside groove. Pato, though, too strong. He'll keep that race lead. But for how long, Mark Jaynes, into turn one?
1: And again, they get to the bottom of the racetrack. Now they start to wash up high. They don't quite go side by side as O'Ward is able to hold him off for now. Connor Daly runs a half a groove higher. O'Ward with a half a car length lead. Here comes Connor Daly to the high side in the center of a turn three.
0: Pato O'Ward has said, if you're going to pass me, you're going to have to go the long way around. Pato comes up off the bottom of the racetrack, squeezes Connor Daly high. Connor right in the tire tracks, looking high into turn number one.
1: Going to stay high in the center of a turn number one. The car very comfortable there. O'Ward's car is comfortable, stuck to the bottom of the racetrack. Connor Daly runs about a half a car length behind him, looks to see if he can get a run. Once he gets to the bottom of the racetrack, Pato O'Ward says no go as they set up in turn three.
0: They are racing inches apart at 180 miles per hour. Pato O'Ward gets a little loose at the exit of turn number four. This might be the opportunity for Connor. Right in the tire tracks, jumps to the outside of the start-finish line.
1: Gets a really good run of the start-finish line. He goes to the high side. He makes the pass, Nick, and the fans are on their feet, pumping their fists. Connor Daly goes to the lead in the Bomberino Automotive Group 500 into turn number three.
0: There were fist pumps from turn four all the way down to turn one on the grandstands as Connor Daly has rocketed to the race lead, and he has left Pato O'Ward. The advantage is four car lengths out of turn four.

0: all the way to the line, baby. Let's go, boys.
1: Scott McLaughlin's going to see the white flag, this time by across the start-finish line. Joseph Newgarden trying to hustle and catch his teammate to deny him from winning a second straight race to open the season. Scott McLaughlin, lots of lap traffic, Mark. Bring him home down the backstretch.
2: A whole gaggle of cars down the back straightaway, and we'll see if Scott McLaughlin has to whoa up a little bit. He does, in fact. It allows Joseph Newgarden to get a half a groove higher on the racetrack. They go side by side into turn number four. Side by side to the start-finish line, and Joseph Newgarden will steal the win on the last quarter lap of the race. He wins the XPEL 375.
3: I've never been so fired.

0: away from his first IndyCar win, bring home Christian Rasmussen.
1: Always exciting to have a first-time winner in the NTT IndyCar Series, and Christian Rasmussen takes ECR to victory lane.
2: Checker flag, baby. Well done.
3: I knew the opportunity was going to be right when we were on his gearbox exiting for the final stint. Yeah, once we got in front of him, we just cruised to the win, I guess.
4: Absolutely great pit stops, absolutely great strategy, and we absolutely nailed it.
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1: Final Friday of the 2026 campaign, the Mission Foods Grand Prix of Monterey, Laguna Seca. Mark James, Davey Hamilton, Alex Wolf, and Michael Young set to take you through the next 90 minutes or so. One practice session in the books already for Indy next by Firestone, their championship chase. Far from being decided, this one is decided. And Davey Hamilton, another championship for Alex Palou.
7: Wow, is this guy amazing or what, Mark? I mean, he just continues to impress, no question about it. And by sealing the championship last week at Milwaukee, this Ganassi team, another thing, let's go to the team. 18 championships for Chip Ganassi, which bolts him to the most championships of any team. Penske had 17, Chip now has 18. This team is just on fire right now.
1: Well, and I mean, there's no reason to believe that that sort of dominance could very well continue next season, Davey, because it's going to be 2028. Before we get a new package.
7: That's right. The car that we're going to be running is this car for next year. So they have it absolutely dialed in, ready to go. Obviously, a little bit of a shakeup in that team, but with Scott Dixon no longer going to be part of that Ganassi team, and it's going to. This is the last race. This is pretty amazing that they're splitting and going their own ways. But in the day, they're going to put a really good driver in that nine car. There's no question about it. We think we know who it is. We don't know for sure. We're hopefully find out sooner than later. But you know Chip, he's going to put somebody in there. His slogan, he likes winners, and he's going to find one to put in that car.
1: Well, I mean, obviously, I think everyone would be shocked if it's not Christian Lundgaard, yeah, currently with McLaren. And quite frankly, Davey, there's really not a better time for Lundgaard with the last quarter of the season that he's had. On ovals and road to street courses, he may be landed at Ganassi Racing at just the right time.
7: Yeah, absolutely. Second in the championship right now. I mean, when you're second in the championship, that means you're good. You have a good opportunity. But, hey, I've been there. I've been the second in the championship, and the ride doesn't form for the following year. So you just never know. Obviously, it came for me. It's going to come for Christian Lundgaard as well. He's gonna find a good home. We think we know where it is there with the Ganassi Racing. But if not, you know it's going to be somebody really good.
1: Alex Palou becomes the second driver to win four consecutive IndyCar Series championships. He did that last weekend at the Milwaukee Mile. And as this session gets underway, this 40-minute all-skate, Davey, Alex Palou is one of those engaged in a little tire management early on. He comes out, he does the install lap, and he parks it.
7: Yeah, well, I'm right above him, and a lot of guys just going to hop out of their cars. They don't have the tires to be able to run all the time that the series gives them. So, you know, we ran into that in the past where then they shorten the sessions up and change around to where these fans and these drivers got to go out there and get after. But as you just said, Mark, no hurry right now. They don't have the tires to use up. They have to save some for the race, so they're just going to watch everybody else practice.
1: Might see a few rookies trickle out because they always get the extra
7: set. Right.
1: But specifically, five sets of primary, five sets of alternates to be used during the weekend.
7: Yeah, that's right. If there is one more set for everybody or less time, they would be out there, no question about it. I mean, track time is so, so very important that everybody wants it. But if you don't have the tires, it really, you know, it's good. It could be a detriment as Pato Ward hops out of his car as well, just going to wait around as well. So, yeah, if there's one more, like I say, if they had the 11th set of tires, they'd be out there using them right now because time would allow them to do it.
1: The primary and alternates for this weekend, Davey, feature the same constructions and compounds used at Barber and at Portland. And Laguna Seca, obviously, some challenges with the elevation changes. But as much as anything, more so here than anywhere else, the dust and the dirt that blows onto the circuit could really affect the grip on these race cars.
7: It really does. And one thing, Mel Harder, promoter of the racetrack here at Laguna Seca now, longtime friend of all of ours, and he took me around the track, showed me a few things they changed. You know, some track

0: Dylan, just trying a few different things around the track. He said that when they first put Dylan down in turn five, it was very slick, couldn't get any grip down there at all, but then the sports cars came and seemed to rubber up. And so things are going to change a little bit. We talked to Jacob Abel, has laps around here as well, and he goes, wow, not as near as much grip as I'm used to here at Laguna Seca, but the Indy cars will change that as they get out there and get rubber down. But track conditions are going to be a little different. I mean, obviously, it's a beautiful day out, sun's shining, temperature's great. I expect some good times.
1: Very hot, very humid as a heat wave has gripped central Indiana and the city of Indianapolis. Let's get the specifics on the conditions at WeatherTech Raceway, Laguna Seca. Let's welcome in Michael Young.
2: Good afternoon, Mark James. Good afternoon, race fans. It doesn't get much better than WeatherTech Raceway Laguna Seca, at least as far as this afternoon goes. Ambient temperature is 73. Track temperature is 122. And as you gentlemen have just spoke about, a lot of these drivers hopping out of their cars, a lot of them staying in as well, but already adjustments to some of the cars. Louis Foster's crew are working on the front toe lake and adjustments on that. So working their way through this initial practice session, getting a feel for this racetrack. Just finished up the Indy Next by Firestone, and a lot of these drivers talked about how slick this track was. We'll see what the NTT IndyCar Series drivers think of that as we head further down pit lane and check in with our very own Alex Wolf.
3: With Mike Shank, a pretty exciting announcement earlier today, filling in the 66 machine, Mick Schumacher taking over in 2027. And Mike, sort of tell us about the thought process and how you guys feel about bringing Mick into the program.
4: Well, we're glad to get that news out today and glad to get that done so we can go into the offseason with all the planned rebuilds and things going forward and planning with the people we have. So really excited to have Mick on board. Can't wait to get going. Wish we could do it next week, to be honest with you. So look forward to seeing what that brings us next year. Keep trying to build this team stronger with everybody here. It was a long process. There was lots of going back and forth with a lot of different really, really good drivers. And we set it on Mick, and really happy about that.
3: One of the great things, too, about bringing somebody like Mick Schumacher in, able to bring in a new partnerships with sponsors, and that's always a great thing for a team like yours for growth.
4: Yeah, we'll be announcing that whole package here soon, but it is. It's a great time to be in IndyCar. We're super proud to be able to be doing it wide open next year. A lot of potential for the series and being a part of everything that's happening in IndyCar right now. Just super happy we're here today.
3: What sorts of things about the skill set of Mick Schumacher really excited you? Because he has been an exciting driver and really impressive in ways that maybe we couldn't have imagined coming into this first year.
4: You just never know how it's going to go. People that come from other disciplines, right? But he's on the exact right trajectory to start moving up the grid next year. And it's sometimes, you just look at what's been done and you make a call on it. And I think he's absolutely the right person to go forward with.
3: And lastly, with this 2026 season ending, the excitement about 2027, but are the feelings a little bit bittersweet as you part ways after this weekend with Felix Rosenquist, you've had so much success with?
4: Yeah, it's, 3 years with Felix was a great time. What we brought Felix in to do, he did every single thing I asked him that Jim Meyer and I asked of him. So couldn't ask for any more than that. We wish him the best. We certainly wish him the best, but I still think he's making a mistake.
3: Well, certainly the track record shows that you got a point there. We look forward to seeing what you and the team can do on Sirius XM Channel 190 this weekend.
4: Thanks, guys. Thank
1: you. Great point, Alex Wolf. For those of you that joined us on Sirius XM, again, that Channel 190 this weekend. And I think, Davey, over the past handful of races, I think, too, we talked about Christian Lundgaard being on a bit of a streak. Mick Schumacher finished 11th at the Freedom 250, finished 13th in race number 2 of Milwaukee, and finished 12th. That, by the way, after he qualified 4th for that second race in Milwaukee.
0: Yeah, that's the most impressive part right now. Mick has shown some really streaks of brilliance and really good driving and being able to get the job done, no question about that. And qualifying on ovals, remember Phoenix, he qualified really good out in Phoenix. Racecraft is a little different, especially on the ovals, something he's not used to at all, something that's completely foreign to him. But being able to qualify that good on those challenging racetracks, the racecraft will come. Once he learns, what the pace is, what the strategy is, and how you go about the ovals, he's going to be, really good, actually, on the ovals. And he already has experience on the street and road courses coming from his background. So I think it'd be a good pick for them. I would gamble on it as well. I think Meyer Shank... it's a gamble, obviously. I mean, he's not proven yet, but I think it's a good one.
1: Well, and I think as much as anything, you and I have talked about the significance of chemistry And Mick Schumacher and Marcus Armstrong were teammates at the age of 13 in karting. They worked together at F3, they worked together at Prema, and they worked together at Ferrari. And we'll talk more about that after we hear from Kyle Moyer.
2: Now we just talked to Michael Shank, now with Kyle Moyer, who of course calls the shots for Christian Lundgaard. Last weekend with your driver, it's been a very successful one for you and he, with two wins, a pole, eight top fives. Been a very successful season. What has it been like working with Christian this year and watching him develop even more so as a driver?
5: Well, I think we got him a better car for one thing. We started out kind of slow. I think that's a little bit of development between him and me and just the whole crew and everything. We've made some changes over the winter. And then, you know, now all of a sudden it sort of came together there at Indy, and then it just continued ever since. I mean, he's got good confidence. And when a driver, it doesn't matter where you look at Milwaukee, even last year with the oval and everything, he got good confidence and did some really good runs, a podium there. So it's a building thing. It's going to be a shame to see him leave. But at the same time, you know, it's been great this year.
2: When did you see that click in him, that change, when he was really starting to grow?
5: Well, I thought it was there last year, but it just sort of like it just needed to be more consistent. And then all of a sudden this year, he got the confidence, and I think that's what made it consistent.
2: What is the plans for this weekend? Obviously limited tires, so you guys sit on pit lane right now. A lot of the drivers in Indy Next said the track is very slick. Is it a wait and see as this track weathers and changes?
5: Well, it's a little slick because they've done a couple of seals and a couple of the spots like turn twos and turn fives and stuff. That's probably why the slickness. We'll get going here. Just like you say, tires are the biggest thing this week. Doesn't matter where you are. So we're conserving a little bit. We were good here last year, so we're just hoping it continues.
2: The fans of Central Indiana High School football, your Monrovia Bulldogs playing Tri-West tonight, we wish them all the best.
5: Yeah, that's for sure. I mean, Tri-West is a big school and somebody to take on, but, you know, the Bulldogs have it in them.
2: There you go. Have a wonderful weekend. Great chatting with you, as always.
5: Okay, thank you.
2: Always good to talk to Kyle Moyer. He's a race strategist for Christian Lundgaard.
1: Former Bulldog football standout, and he follows him throughout the course of the football season for sure. Davey, back to that chemistry thing we were talking about. Got to be huge for Armstrong and Schumacher to have that kind of relationship going into this new relationship they'll have with Myron Shank.
0: You know, that's exactly right. I mean, the history goes back, and you know, that's another thing that had to be part of the decision-making is the drivers, if they work really well together, they get along together, have fun together, that just brings more energy to that team and the team members and everybody involved, and especially if they have somewhat of the same driving style. It could be really good for both of them as well. Another thing, they already know how to push each other because they've had to do it through their whole career, so being in the same program is going to be really healthy for both of them.
1: I'm not a homer here, but talking more about Christian Lundgaard, the bottom line is this. We saw him do it for years with Andretti Green. Shoot, we saw him do it all the way back to Jacques Villeneuve in 95. Danica Patrick will tell you as well. Kyle Moyer ends up with at McLaren next year and on their box. He's going to make a couple of calls that's going to get him to victory.
0: Yeah, you know, that's a fact, right? Don't know who he's going to end up with. If it's Rosenquist, if it's Scott, well, who's going to end up in that car, but... Man, he's a master. He's one of the best, very, very best at what he does, and he has back to confidence, back to being calm and methodical, and just he's a really, really good guy to have on your stand. It's one, as most of these drivers, if they say, I want to put together an absolutely perfect team, I want to grab this guy from this team, that guy from that team, he'd be one of the guys the majority of these drivers are going to want to grab.
1: And if I'm not mistaken, Davey, if I go back to the in-car audio we have with a conversation on restarts between him and Lundgaard, I believe Kyle Moyer, if I remember right, was able to talk Christian Lundgaard through the issue that David Maluka said might have cost him the race.
0: Yeah, no, absolutely. And so it's a situation where he thinks about everything. I mean, he's way ahead of the game. He even mentioned at one point, he goes, man, the driver and I, once we connect, once we talk the same language, once we know what each other wants out of each other, it's you know, the sky's the limit. He's proven that time and time again. That it's like I say, it's going to be a new driver. You don't know how long that's going to take to really merge together, and they have that gel that they work with each other. Sometimes it never happens, Mark, face it. Sometimes it just doesn't. But sometimes, and I have a good feeling, is Moyer's one that's going to make it happen.
1: 11 of the 25 have turned laps. Nolan Siegel so far is the fastest. Then Rossi, VK, Simpson, Armstrong, Collette, Rasmussen, Newgarden, Hauger, Grosjean, and Stingray Robb. We see David Malukas. We talked about him just a few moments ago. He's out turning laps and awfully critical with us in his post-race comments, frustrated over finishing sixth, second for, I believe, the sixth time in his career. He critical of the engine manufacturer Chevrolet, but walked that back a little bit, and I think his emotions got the best of him. And while certainly Honda wins another manufacturer's championship, Chevrolet did have the top seven finishers in that race.
0: Yeah, I mean, you know, it's a situation where, you know, it's a team, and that power plant is a team of yours as well. So, you know, you don't really want to throw down on them. I think emotions got the best of them. The cutout, that looks like they had a turbo issue. A plenum issue, I guess, on that restart. Yes, no question about it. It happened. Nobody intended for it to happen. Chevrolet did get the top seven spots. So it was just, you know, bad luck for David. But, he was pretty emotional about it. Never good to throw your engine manufacturer under the bus. But I think it's all been taken care of since then. So on to the next one.
1: I don't know that the criticism is necessarily all that accurate because, let's face it, if it not for a couple of unbelievable back-to-back seasons posted by Alex Palou, and I'm not taking anything away from Honda, that Honda power plant's one of the reasons why, but some of it is also Barry Wadser and Alex Palou. So that championship might look a little different if Palou's not so dominant.
0: Yeah, no, absolutely. It could look completely different. And we got one off course
1: Newgarden.
0: Right now. Newgarden off course, Mark, going out that turn five, looks like to me, going up the hill there. Is that right? Is that five or six?
1: Yep, getting ready to go up to the court.
0: Yeah, there you go. Yeah, we kept it going, didn't hit anything. Just that, there's a really heavy-duty compression right there in that corner, and what happened is, he actually went off, yeah. He got that compression, tried to carry too much speed through there. Good news is he actually got the car turned to the left, which is a very good thing to keep it out of that outside tire barrier.
1: Now, obviously, this has been, years ago was the scene of, obviously, some tragic events, but, by and large, in terms of the runoff areas, this is one of those tracks that's pretty forgiving.
0: Yeah, it really is. I mean, there's a lot of runoff. We don't see a lot of wall contact. I mean, yes, can it happen? Yes, and it does happen. But it's so fast, though. You get in that gravel, and it does slow you down quickly, but it makes a mess. And you see Newgarden in the onboard camera shaking his head like, what did I just do that for? You know, so they'll get that car cleaned up. We see Palou putting his Hans and helmet on. He's momentarily going to get on track as well.
1: And a brief red flag condition, and we'll see if we can get back to green flag racing momentarily with just about 24 minutes remaining in this session, and then we'll split the groups in two as we got a peek along the pit lane. We see Alex Palou climbing into his championship-winning DHL machine. Go back to Christian Lundgaard. Six-position grid penalties for he and Kyle Collect this weekend. And to remind people, Davey, the first four engines must complete full engine mileage. And we can tell you that the manufacturers are involved in being penalized somewhat, because once you get to the fifth or more of an unapproved engine change, no manufacturer's points are awarded.
0: Yeah, no, and they do get penalized, which I agree with that. I mean, it's an engine issue. A lot of times it's not the team's fault. Something just happens, and they get penalized. So, something I would look into. Obviously, I don't think the team should get penalized because of something that was completely out of their control. Now, if they crash a car, break the engine, break a block, something that rolls backwards, whatever, that's back on the team. But everybody gets penalized with these engine changes.
1: Now, I have heard when we had that era there where the points were deducted from the engine manufacturer, the problem that Honda and Chevy had at the time, I believe, was the fact that teams were changing engines maybe before they should have been changing engines. And so perhaps there's a better way to police that process if it ever gets back.
0: Yeah, well, they got some really good people upstairs to figure that out. I mean, our IndyCar tech group and, you know, everybody that's involved in IndyCar, I'm sure it's been brought up many times. If it may get changed, you know, they continue to think about it. Sometimes you're in really difficult situations, Mark, where you want to make a change, but there's bads on all sides of it, and so it takes a while.
1: 18 championships in the IndyCar Series for Chip Ganassi, Michael Young.
2: The king of open wheel racing, Chip Ganassi, and Chip Ganassi Racing tied with Penske Racing for several years, and you guys, well, actually just 1 year, and then you leapfrogged them. Congratulations. What an amazing feat for you.
6: It's obviously, you know, Michael, it's, you know, It's great to be the have the most championships. That my hat's off to the team of people that became a part of that. And you know, there's some people on our team that are a part of those championships, and a lot of people who are no longer with our team. The important thing is a lot of those people that aren't here today have their fingerprints on these titles and still have fingerprints on this team. And quite frankly, one of those guys is Roger Penske. You know, I mean, I remember the days when he was putting money into IndyCar racing to keep it afloat long before he owned the series or the Speedway. And it's, you know, it's supporters of IndyCar racing like that that have made it possible for a team like Chip Ganassi Racing to come along and have the success that we've had. So I think that's important to keep in mind.
2: A very special announcement earlier. Now it's the Zanardi Corkscrew here at Laguna Seca. One of your favorite drivers, and I know a driver who is very special in your heart.
6: No doubt. I mean, you know, it was 30 years ago this weekend that he made that iconic pass, you know, last lap pass up there in the corkscrew. You know, we all remember those iconic moments in sports. You know, when people think of a dunk, they think of Michael Jordan. Or they think of a great pass, they think of Joe Montana. But in racing, when they think of the pass, it's Alex Zanardi at the corkscrew.
2: Obviously, I would imagine a bittersweet weekend for you with Scott Dixon moving on and all of the great memories. We had an opportunity to talk to Scott, and he reflected on the opportunities that you gave him and how special it must have been that time that you and he shared.
6: Yeah, I mean, no question. The guy's had an enormous impact on our team. I mean, he's won one-third of the races of our wins. He was the winner. So obviously a huge impact on our team over the years, and you know, he'll always be a part of this team and a part of its success, a part of its history, and we wish him well in his future endeavors, and the good news is we're still friends.
2: Well, and we'll look forward to the announcement of who will be replacing him in 2027. Always a pleasure to talk to you. Best of luck this weekend, and certainly congratulations on your 18th championship.
6: Thank you, Michael. Appreciate it.
2: That's Chip Ganassi.
1: Yeah, and his driver we were just talking about, Scott Dixon. He had an off day, Hamilton.
0: Yeah, you know, Scott has not had a very good last couple years, honestly. He didn't forget how to drive. There's no question about that. Got down in there. We talked about how this track, the grip's just not there. Turn two is one of them, that Andretti hairpin. It just seems like the grip's not there. Looks like maybe a little bit too much rear brake. Locked that thing up, spun right, didn't hit anything. He was able to continue on. But Scott these last few years just haven't been Scott Dixon style. And maybe it's time for a change. I mean, I thought he's going to retire there. And like the most important thing that Chip just said, they're still friends. And I think that's a great thing. I love that because, you know, they've done so much for each other. And having, you know, just because of things are separating between them doesn't mean they still can't be friends and enjoy what they've built.
1: First win at Nazareth way back in 2001. And Davey, he picked up a win last year at Mid-Ohio. And he needs to get a win here at Laguna Seca to keep that string alive of getting a win in consecutive seasons.
0: Wow, isn't that amazing that it's came down to this very last race? And like I say, though, that last year it was a challenge for him to get that win. And this year he hasn't been able to do it. And I just like to say, it hasn't been the Scott Dixon that we normally seen. And I'm not pointing any fingers. He didn't forget how to drive, I'll tell you that. And just things haven't meshed together. And you got to have luck on your side. And right now he just doesn't seem to have that. But, hey, he's got two more. He's got another opportunity. One more race here this weekend at Laguna Seca. Down to the final one. He can get it done. We'll just have to see if a little luck gets on his side.
1: One podium finish this season for Scott Dixon.
0: Yeah, wow, isn't it just a change? And if you look, you know, he's in the championship. You can just tell he's had a very difficult year. Just a lot of things gone bad.
1: So Felix Rosenquist is pedaling it a little quicker. 1:10.927. Santino Ferrucci second quick. The only one we've not got the time from is Kyle Kirkwood. He hasn't turned any laps yet. Ferrucci, Siegel, Rossi, McLaughlin, then BK Award. Simpson, Erickson, and Armstrong, the top 10. Schumacher, then Power, then Malukas, then Lugard. Then Kyle Collette, Christian Rasmussen, Dennis Hauger, Scott Dixon, Joseph Newgarden, Stephen Robb, Louis Foster, Roman Grosjean, Alec Pillow, and again, waiting on Kyle Kirkwood to clear that time and get the 4-8 lap. Let's get an update from Alex Wolff.
3: And I think part of the reason why Kyle Kirkwood hasn't turned any laps is the 27 machine near a pit in here at WeatherTech Raceway Laguna Seca. And they were spending a lot of time, especially towards the rear end of that Sam's Club Honda number 27, looking at the brakes of that machine. So just making some tweaks and some work on that. And Kyle Kirkwood has buttoned up the rear engine cowling and is back out onto the track. And right behind him, Nolan Siegel, who led some laps on a pit sequence here last year when this race was run in July, making some changes with the rear shocks and springs. So Arrow McLaren and Andretti Global doing some work here towards pit end.
1: The IR28 was unveiled on the road course at the Indianapolis Motor Speedway about a month ago. Well, coming up September 9th and 10th, you can see it on the oval at the world's greatest race course. Alexander Rossi will test between 1 and 5 Eastern Time on Wednesday. Alex Malone from 1 to 5 on Thursday. The South viewing mounts will be open to the fans along with the museum, the Lincoln Avenue section. And I'm sure we'll have a great crowd out to see that car unveiled on the oval.
0: Yeah, what a great opportunity for all the fans and people to see that new car. Unfortunately, I'm out of town. I'd love to be there. I would be there if I was in town. I seen some, you know, clips of it just earlier today, actually, on the road course. The car just looks good. It looks sexy. It was fast. It looks like it's going to do everything that we're going to ask of it as a series and as drivers and fans and everything else. So great to see it on the ovals. Obviously, that's Indy 500. It's the biggest race in the world, and you want to make sure it performs well there as it does on the road courses.
1: Well, every racetrack has its nuances and has its familiar, like the hairpin, for instance, at Long Beach, and you've got the Alabama roller coaster. Here, of course, it's the courtroom, but it's not just that. There's the Ray Hall straight, there's the Brady curve, and Danny, pick it up at the start-finish line and take it on a lap around Laguna Seca.
0: Well, Laguna Seca, obviously, as we continue to talk about, what a great facility. It's one of the funnest ones that we could drive on as a driver. It just starts by, as you just talked about, cresting that hill, going over a blind hill as you cross that start-finish line down into turn one, wide open through turn one. It's just a small little curve down there, but you're wide open through there into the Andretti hairpin. And that's the more challenging one for sure, no question about that. It is a double apex corner. You can hit it in several different ways, Mark. You can do undercuts. You can do overshoots. A great passing zone. Then you go down into turn three, sharp right-hander, very fast, kind of a somewhat of a double turn-in. You turn in a little bit at the road curves, and then you got a big turn-in. So that's we see guys, a lot of problems on exits down there. A lot of people go off. It's the one you try to get through there fast, but there's nothing but dirt on the outside. And then obviously you go down into turn four, another right-hander, super fast, only shift down very like two gears on that corner. Going into turn five, that's where the sealant has gone down on this racetrack there. And maybe a little not as much grip in that turn five area as you hit through there, head up a small hill, going into turn six, which is a really tight, not tight but fast, but it really loads the car right there. You got to watch out. That's where Newgard just went off. But as you go up that iconic hill, going up to the top of that hill and getting ready set for that corkscrew, all you can see is sky, Mark. It's just sky going up there. And as it flattens out, next thing you know, you got to be on the brakes, slow way down, and take a super sharp left, and then off of that corkscrew, like jumping off a cliff almost, and then taking another right down there. That's where Zanardi made that historical pass. But once you get off that, really fast turn six, high momentum, turn seven. As you go into turn eight and nine, obviously you're going fast through that area, no question about it. But the turn 11, that's where another passing zone. Going into the final corner on this racetrack, Mark, is getting that turn 11 just right to where you could drive off of it down that front straightaway.
1: 13 minutes remaining in the initial part of the session, Michael Young.
2: Yeah, Joseph Newgarden had his woes last weekend with adjusting the car with an incident, and then really never was happy with the car, but did come to life in race number one, the second race of the weekend. They're now changing those upper A-arms on the rear of the car, changing that roll center on the rear of that car to kind of help him get a little bit better bite. And then looking over at his teammate, Scott McLaughlin, they're changing the front dampers on that car. So a couple of the Penske cars sitting here on pit lane with some changes as we still have plenty of practice left in this first practice and only practice session of the day.
1: Hey, Michael, stay with us a minute. Now, we do want to make mention, you and I learned a little bit earlier on today, that announcement announcement involving Mick Schumacher going to Meyer Shank. There might be another race team making an announcement this weekend.
2: Indeed. As a matter of fact, just moments ago, I talked to the team principal, Chase Selman, Dreyer and Ryan Bold Racing. Tomorrow morning at 11:30, they will be making an announcement of their driver for the 2027 campaign. I said, Chase, you want to come on and talk about it? He goes, let's just make it more grandiose, and we'll talk about it tomorrow when they can really explain what is happening over at Dreyer and Ryan Bold Racing. But extremely exciting times for not only Chase and their driver they'll be announcing tomorrow, but for that team as a whole, getting that charter from Ray Hall Letterman Lanigan Racing, which is the reason why Mick Schumacher went over to Meyer Shank Racing. But going to be exciting in 2027 to see a brand new team fielding a car here in the NTT IndyCar Series with a brand new charter.
1: Admittedly, Davey, a tinge of sadness at the fact that Dennis is not here with us to see it, but I think the family and the race team going to celebrate it because this is what he wanted and what he worked for. And it's important to know that he never wavered from that, even while he was battling a terminal illness. This is the goal that he wanted no matter what.
0: He's been fighting for this for a long time, Mark, as you know. As you know, too, he was full-time for a long time. This isn't his first rodeo of being full-time in this series and having multiple cars and, you know, a lot of great drivers driven for Dennis Reinbold. Obviously, the last, you know, decade probably he's been just Indy only, but he had a passion, he had a want, he had, you know, he has such good people behind him, including Chase, Brett, a bunch of people, the entire team. Honestly, he treated them all like family. They've been there a really long time. They were all behind what he wanted to do, and unfortunately he's not here to see it, but he had this all set up and for success for all of his players.
1: Well, appropriately enough, and I'm sure you'll agree with this, the spirit of Dennis Reinbold will permeate through that race team for years to come.
0: Oh, for years to come. One thing that, you know, driving for him as well, being a good friend, is he changes the way you think. I mean, he's such a kind, he was a very kind guy. He always did what he said he was going to do. He was very smart. You know, he's a great strategist. He did a really good job on strategy. I learned a lot from him when I'm up on the sand and was able to work with him side by side the last couple of years. And but when he didn't let that illness slow him down. He fought it right to the end, no question about it. Caught us all off guard. Really, you know, all of us were, you know, caught really off guard. But like I said, he knew that day was probably going to come, was praying that it didn't, but he had everything aligned, and off we go.
1: Alex Below, he wants to come here and win this weekend. I mean,
0: wow.
1: I know he has the championship wrapped up, but he's gone to P1 at a minute 10:09.60. Rosenquist, Award, Erickson, and Ferrucci, the top five.
0: Yeah, right now, and as you said, Plo, he didn't waste any time, did he? He just goes out there and absolutely gets the job done. You know, goes out, has a warm-up lap, comes in, takes his helmet off, takes it easy, goes down, and just lays one down. And Rosenquist, got to remember, that their alliance, Meyer Shank alliance, is with Chip Ganassi. So obviously those two cars seem to be really close to the same, almost identical times. As you said, that McLaren car, Pato Ward, what kind of confidence does he have coming in this weekend? I assure you a lot. As you win two races the same weekend, same racetrack in a row, actually on the same day, it ended up being they finished. So, man, he's going to have a lot of confidence. And as I'm looking out over Plo's car right now, P1, but he's not happy. They got this dampers off, putting new springs on the back of that car, changing it quite a bit. Go out there and try it again.
1: Yeah, it's interesting to note that at one point, the way that the weekend stacked up, I don't know that it's ever happened before in history that the same guy was leading both races simultaneously. I mean, obviously,
0: yeah.
1: We've only run in one of them, but, you know, every now and then somebody shows up at a place and is just so clearly dominant, and I know that David Lucas feels like that he let one get away, but the bottom line is this. I think over both races, Pato O'Ward had the best race car both days.
0: Yeah, you know, it's a situation where he had, I'd say, a good race car both days, but that team put him in position, obviously, as well. I mean, it was good. I don't know if that was the best, but they did a really outstanding job because even both races, you know, he found himself towards the back. Not the second one so much, but the first one kind of hanging out there. Next thing you know, he's up front and, I mean, dominating that race, as you just said. And then the second one, that looked like it was in Malukas' hands, to be honest with you. He had that little plenum fire and it took it away. But meanwhile, you have to be there, right? You have to charge the whole time, and that's what Pato did.
1: Been a brutal stretch for everyone, including our friends at Firestone and Michael Young. Don't rest for the weary, because they'll load up here at Laguna Seca and head to the Indianapolis Motor Speedway for oval testing.
2: Oh, Well, can't wait for that. We're with Kara Krystalik, Executive Director for Race Tire Engineering for Bridgestone Firestone. She just showed me she's got otter socks, so she was somewhere here in the Monterey area, got the otter socks. But Mark had just mentioned about how busy not only everyone in this paddock, but you and this team that you have at Firestone have been these last, well, 4 or 5 weeks, and then having that open test coming up in the Speedway. What does it take to get all of that accomplished to keep everything moving forward?
7: Yeah, 5 weeks in a row, and then adding on an open test, or the IR28 test right after it. We have an amazing crew. The engineers, the people at Performance Tire, they're doing all the mounting and balancing and logistics. They're doing a heck of a job, and just, I know everybody on this team, especially like the truck drivers that have got, I mean, they're nonstop, right? But at Firestone, making all the tires, making sure we get them here to the track, they go through all of the quality checks and everything we need to do to have a safe, durable, consistent race tire that is exciting for the fans to watch racing.
2: I know since I'm old that time flies, but since you're young, you probably won't be able to relate to this, but it seems like yesterday we were beginning on the streets of St. Petersburg. Hard to believe that this season is already drawing to a close.
7: Yeah, it does seem like just yesterday. It's been a whirlwind season, but man, I am so happy with the performance of my team and the tires that they have brought here to each and every racetrack. I mean, IndyCar Series is amazing, right? We can go through a street of St. Pete, we can run it up a short over Lake Milwaukee, very fast racetracks, Indianapolis 500, and then capping it off with this beautiful racetrack here at Laguna Seca, and a beautiful place where we can go out and watch sea lions and sea otters and see all kinds of amazing stuff. So we are really blessed to do what we can do here at Firestone.
2: Compound for the weekend, sidewalls, were there any changes? Did you need to make any changes?
7: What we brought here is just a little bit more grip, the primary and the alternate. You might see a little bit smaller grip than what we've seen in the past, just due to where our compounds turned up to be. So I think you'll have a lot of people like the alternate tires, but the primary tires are going to be really good too. So we'll be watching to see what we see out of the performance of those Firestones on pit lane here today.
2: Not to jump too far ahead, but already looking forward to 2028. You will be doing a test with the new IR28 with Dallara at the Indianapolis Motor Speedway with Alex Palou and Alexander Rossi on the big track, and we will see that car in a couple of years. That has to create excitement for you as well.
7: Yeah, it certainly does, and there's some really great, exciting behind-the-scenes stuff that I can't wait to talk to you, Michael, and your listeners about. So there's some really fun stuff in the works, and we're going to be even testing some experimental tires next week at Indianapolis.
2: That's fantastic. Well, we'll let you get back to it. I appreciate the time, as always. It has been a fantastic year. Thank you and your team for everything you do for the NTT IndyCar Series.
7: Thank you, Michael.
2: Kara Krystalik, Executive Director of Race Tire Engineering for Bridgestone Firestone.
1: She has provided tremendous, and her team, they have provided tremendous insight to our fans throughout the course of the year on their challenges that they face each and every
0: week. Yeah, no question. And they do have challenges each and every weekend. It's not, I mean, she has, they do a great job. And she, you know, she is really into her job. I mean, she knows exactly what tire compounds and what they've changed in the construction and where, how many they need. She is on top of all of it. She's the right person for that job. There's no doubt about it. And it's always fun talking to her. She gives us all the information so our listeners can know exactly kind of what's going on. She helps me a lot with the strategy and which tire she thinks is going to be the best and the worst. But she does a great job.
1: Well, I know this. Back at 100 years ago, basically, when I was a young pit reporter and I had the luxury of going into victory lane, drivers by and large think three people or three groups in this order. Obviously, they think their team, they think their sponsors, and then they think their Firestone Firehawk.
0: Yeah, it's, you know, one thing driving the two-seater is the with a passenger that gets in, and then we go around these tracks, and the first thing they go is, how do those tires stick? How does that even happen? How does a tire be able to stick to go through a corner at the speeds we go through? Well, that's back to, you know, Firestone and all the hard work they've done and development over all these years. Obviously, Dallara has a big part of that, and this series does as well, but those tires, it's pretty amazing how safe they are, how good they stick, and how consistent they are and for each and every team. I mean, it's not like you're going to say, well, that team got a better tire or we had a bad one. No, they're all absolutely outstanding. You just don't see tire failures anymore.
1: About 3.5 minutes remaining in this balls game before we split the field in half. Below Rosenquist, Award, Erickson, and Ferrucci. Single, Kirkwood, Rossi, McLaughlin, Malukas, BK, Schumacher, and then Newgarden, Simpson. Rahal, 15th fastest, Collette, Armstrong, Lundgaard, Foster, Power, Haugert, Rasmussen, Dixon, Robb, and Roman Grosjean. Now the below at a 1:10.9060. He and Rosenquist, the only ones in the 1:10s. pretty much everyone else in that 111 range until you get all the way down to 22nd fastest. That's Rasmussen at a minute 12.0791. And then Dixon at a 2.100. Rob and Grosjean also in the 112s to Alex Wolff.
3: And just heading back out onto the track moments ago, the AM-PM Chevrolet for Junco's Hollinger Racing, a podium finisher at the Milwaukee Mile, Arenas VK, and they had the mirror under, checking out how the ride was with the ride height, seeing if there was any scraping on the under tray of that 76 machine. They did make an adjustment to the right rear, looked like a shim, trying to adjust the camber on that machine, and they just sent him back out for the final 2.5 minutes.
1: Any trouble for Santino Ferrucci, who had a pretty event-free session so far. As a matter of fact, maybe he was fifth fastest.
0: Yeah, we're actually running really good. Was happy to see that. Looks like he went off. I think that's on the exit. Just got turned around. Turn five, man, backwards. No, that is going to turn six, getting ready to head up the hill. Same thing where Newgarden Dale just did his thing. No contact. That's back to that gravel. As you mentioned, pretty forgiving here, and he got in that gravel, slowed him down. No contact, just going to have a lot of gravel to clean out of that car.
1: Remind folks again what makes that area of the racetrack so difficult.
0: Well, you know, for one, it's really fast. You got a lot of momentum trying to go up through that hill, and it's just very, very difficult to you know, it's really a lot of compression. Oh, I take that back. That was... I'm completely back. He did make contact with the wall, and that was a different corner. That was actually turn nine. It was just, I got back where it was on his onboard camera, kind of spanning around. He had pretty heavy contact, but doesn't look like that much damage in front of that car for as hard as it hit. But he's in that gravel trap and just trying to carry momentum down that hill, and that back end came around.
1: Let's go back to, say, Worldwide Technology Raceway, where Rinus VK finished fourth. Then he had an 18th place finish at Road America, and then a 4th place finish at Mid-Ohio. He was 12th at Nashville, 4th at Portland, 7th at Markham. Then had his issues in D.C. He had contact, which relegated him to 23rd. And then I think he probably feels like that he let a couple get away, maybe in Milwaukee. He finished 7th and 3rd. He has been on a run the second half of the season.
0: He really has been on a run this half of the season. And he's going to try to finish it off with some a win here to Laguna Seca, because, when you know, it's last chance for a lot of these drivers. He's not going to be the only one looking for that win. But he has some momentum on his side. He has confidence, and he's going to try to lay it down.
1: Hard to believe that kid said this will be his 115th race in the NTT IndyCar Series.
0: Yeah, it really is. I mean, it goes by quickly, doesn't it, Mark? And we continue. I think, what I say, Dixon, 400 and... I don't know, 80 starts with Chip or something like that, just pretty outstanding. But they go by fast. I mean, those numbers add up. It's slowly, but they add up pretty quickly.
1: Dixon's one of those guys that, continues to rewrite the record book with every start. And among his milestones, Davey, this is he would make his 375th consecutive start. That's a record streak. The Graham Rahal attempts to make his 275th consecutive start. That's the third longest streak in IndyCar Series history. Even Joseph Newgarden trying to make his 236th consecutive start. The 250th of his career. Back to Dixon, he can also extend his series record to 437 career starts overall with that start on Sunday.
0: Yeah, pretty impressive. And I mean, it just adds up. And it's always good when we have our superstars. That's why that they've been here so long. It's why they have so many starts, because they're good. They belong in the series. They're very talented. All these owners want these drivers. And it's been fun to watch all of them be able to set these milestones for each of them. All of them a little different. Their personal goals and all that's come up. So, it's just been an honor to sit. I'm a bumped a little bit, Mark. I mean, it is the last race of the season. I have other races to go to and some things. But, man, I love this IndyCar series. I love what they're about. And I'm gonna can't wait till the next one starts up after this one. Let's put it that way.
1: Group A will feature Palou. It'll feature Dixon, Lundgaard, Marcus Armstrong. It looks like David Malukas, Christian Rasmussen, and Alexander Rossi. Also Kiffin Simpson, Graham Rahal, and Nolan Siegel also going out in Stingray Rob. That will be Group A. We talked about Rinus VK and the run that he's been on of late. Earlier today, our Alex Wolff caught up with him.
3: Rinus, a special weekend with the podium finish at the Milwaukee Mile. Does it sort of add to it with how special it is that it comes with an organization that you came up the ladder with here in America?
8: Oh, yeah, it's really fun. We won races here as well, and we won both races here in Indy Next in 2019. So great track for us. I haven't had the greatest finishes in an IndyCar around this place, but I think with this team, with how they've been, how their form has been, we can do very well.
3: I mean, that run last weekend at Milwaukee, the culmination of what's been just a fantastic summer for you and the team. The results have been piling up. I mean, what was it like sort of with the team after the race and this week as you sort of celebrate that and also look ahead to the finale?
8: Yeah, I think it's been kind of, the last, 10 races have been incredible. Really, really fun with the team, but also we've been performing very well. We've had so many finishes in the top six, top seven, and we've really been mixing it up. So it's been incredible, and getting that podium in Milwaukee was a bit of a relief since we've been finishing fourth so much. It was just really good to get some hardware home. Great to see the guys kind of get a return on all their hard work in pit lane and at the shop, and coming to this weekend, I'm 10th in the standings right now, 13 points ahead of Will Power and 15 points behind Felix Rosenqvist. Goal is to either move up to 9th or be 10th in the championship there.
3: And as 2026 wraps up, of course, an eye towards 2027, I guess first, do you know where you're going to be in 2027? And if so, when are the rest of us going to find out?
8: Yeah, great questions. Nothing's fully done yet. I think take a little longer than planned, but it's looking very positive, everything. And I'm sure. Yeah, you're not going to see the coin style announcement by St. People. We'll get it done, I'm sure, before the holidays, for sure.
3: And lastly, of course, a six-month grind this season. I know it's a lot of fun, also a lot of hard work. What's Arenas VK going to do to unwind when the off-season gets going come Monday morning?
8: I'm going to go home to the Netherlands. I'll be flying back on Wednesday. I'll take my dog with me. And my wife's already there with her other dog. So we're just going to be there for a little bit and be with family and just have fun. Eat our favorite foods that I haven't eaten in a while, and be with friends that I haven't seen in years. So it'll be fun.
1: Got to admit, Davey, that's a curious answer to when this deal's going to get done, when he says hope to have it done by the holidays.
0: Yeah, well, he would like to have it done before that, but there's probably, I have a feeling I know what's going on there, but and it's, I think there's some team issues that have to be worked out before they get the driver locked down. I feel like he's got a good opportunity to be where, he's going to be in a ride. I do feel that, but sooner the better for him, that's for sure. But meanwhile, as he said, he's going to head to the Netherlands, relax with his dogs and his wife, and just try to chill out and not think about it too much for a while.
1: Yeah, the ownership structure of that it's been reported, widely believed, that the ownership structure of that team is probably going to change some.
0: It seems like that's the rumor, and without talking to either one of them personally, it's just purely rumor, but by pretty, when we have our friends at Racer Magazine, Marshall Pruitt, he's pretty spot on a lot of these things, so I read and try to go with what he says on a lot of it, and from what he's saying, it sounds like they got some issues to work out there.
1: Even when some at Road America suggested he might not know what he's talking about,
0: yeah,
1: I think
0: right.
1: He's pretty accurate with everything, if memory serves me correctly, so,
0: good nobody gets him all right, nobody gets all right,
1: think his batting average for sure,
0: absolutely.
1: Michael Young, you peered in on the pit box of Santino Ferrucci once he returned.
2: Yeah, I just talked to Santino. He has the helmet still on. I asked what happened, and he said the car just bottomed out and he lost it. He said the car is fine, and I've had an opportunity to look at all four corners, and it does look fine. The crew's just kind of getting it wiped down, getting it looking good so that Homes for Our Troops Chevrolet can head back out on track. But again, Santino hopped out of the car, kept that helmet on since he will be going back out for the practice session, and it looks like everything A-OK, so sometimes lucky better than good in a situation like that.
1: Davey, it looks like that the PNC Bank crew is working pretty feverishly on that right front brake on that race car.
0: Yeah, interesting. It seems like we've had a few braking issues already worked on today, and it looks like they have the caliper coming off. Not sure if the pads or what's happening there, but to take that caliper off, that means that rotor, maybe a rotor issue or something, but a little bit of a fight right there, but they're getting that right front taken care of.
1: Man, the amount of heat that gets built up in those braking systems. We've seen a lot of fires this year.
0: Yeah, that's right, and that's really odd that I've seen. I asked, some of the tech guys earlier on in the season, like, why are we seeing these fires? And they said, well, when you lock the brakes up, they generate a lot of heat, and I'm going, wait a minute, if the brake's locked up, it shouldn't be turning and creating any heat. It's locked down. And so I'm not sure, but I'd have to look back into that a little heavier, and I'm not the guy to ask about it. But it seems like they've trimmed the fires down later in the season, but early on they were on fire all the time.
1: Let's go to the pit lane, check in with Alex Wolf.
3: And in that same sort of vein, went down to the 27 pit again. We talked about them being a little bit late to the party, if you will, of turning laps in the all-skate. And they said that just some standard operating procedure. They changed the brakes on the 27 for Kyle Kirkwood, but everything's good now. They're taking a look at the front cover, giving the shocks and springs a once-over, and they have a sticker set of the alternate Firestone red sidewall tires. And so once the 27 rolls out for his group, it'll be on those reds.
1: Davey, our multi-screen monitor now is giving us a good view of one of the displays of the infield, and boy, there are a lot of iconic former Indy cars from days gone by on display in the infield here in Laguna Seca.
0: Yeah, 28 of them to be exact, Mark. 28 former Indy cars from, in the teens to into the 30s, 40s, 50s, and all the way up to pretty current. And I went down and had to check them out. Actually, I went to dinner with some of those guys last night, and we're able to tell and listen to a lot of stories, so a lot of fun seeing all those vintage cars.
1: Michael Young.
2: Well, some of the ECR cars getting set to go out, and that would be the number 21 of Christian Rasmussen, and he is going out on the alternate tires. So, too, looks like his teammate Alexander Rossi, when he gets set to go, actually, he is on alternates as well. So we'll see that transition, and some of these teams testing out the alternative tires here in this split groups of practice sessions.
1: So again, Group A is underway, and they're going to get about 11 minutes or so. Alex Wolf with more on that fabulous display here at WeatherTech Raceway.
3: Oh yeah, it's the outstanding display. And when we were standing around getting ready for the bullpen and some of those vintage cars headed out, I said to Indy Next by Firestone points leader Nikita Johnson, would you like to drive one of those vintage cars? What do you think about that? And he said he'd love to, especially those ones from the 80s with all kinds of power. He was real excited about it. And it's also exciting to see legends of the sport really a marvel over those cars. One of the old leader card rear engine machines was there, and Ari Lyon, like a kid in the candy store, was just all over it, talking to folks about it. And really, the history of this sport is a great thing, and it's been a lot of fun, Mark, this season with our new program, IndyCar Flashback, looking at some of the classic IndyCar races from the last 30 years or so with the great audio from IndyCar Radio, powered by Only Bulls. And I've been joined by Paul Kelly, editorial director for Penske Entertainment, IndyCar.com, looking back at those races. It's been a lot of fun, and the last episode of the season, we talked about Scott Dixon wrapping up his time at Chip Ganassi Racing and his dramatic championship run in 2015 with the GoPro Grand Prix of Sonoma as the subject of this week on IndyCar Flashback.
1: Good stuff, Alex, and I know you and Paul Kelly have had a ball doing that all throughout the course of the season. Folks tune in for that for sure. And so, Davey, this split session is underway, and I think we're going to get some qualifying sims as we're starting to see the alternate tires being put to use.
0: Yeah, that's exactly right. Seeing some of these cars go out on that alternate tire, and that's the time they need to do it. Next time they're going to be on track, it will be for qualifying for IndyCar, so they need to really get an opportunity to see what they have. And they may have one more practice, I guess, tomorrow, but right now we see Lundgaard, he's on that primary tire, going to come in with 9 minutes left to more than likely put that alternate on and see if he can go fast. How about this? Simpson, he puts that alternate tire on, goes to P1, beats his teammate right there at 110.69. That tells you probably how much quicker that alternate tire is. It picked up about a half a second for Simpson.
1: It's been a good year for him. The steady growth and progress throughout his years with Ganassi Racing, but I think he probably went away from Milwaukee just a little bit frustrated. I don't recall us talking about him much during the course of the weekend.
0: Yeah, I know. I mean, no question about it. He's had his ups and his downs. He's doing a really good job. Gets better and better in those cars. I always say, man, you got the two best teammates in the world. I mean, you really want to learn with guys that have the experience of Dixon and the guy that's winning all the championships of Pelot here in the last few years. And he's not just taking it lightly. He's laying it down and doing all he can. Like you said, up front, got the podium, and last weekend probably wants to forget about that one, but right now he's P1 here at Laguna Seca.
1: Let's go to Michael Young.
2: Christian Lundgaard, as Davey had mentioned, on those primary tires, has come back in to the attention of that Arrow McLaren crew, and they are going to take the engine cowling off. They did strap on a new pair of boots. They've got the alternate Firestone tires on, brand new set of those, and now they're starting to remove the rear dampers on that car. We'll see if they just change the springs, and that indeed looks like they're what they're going to do. So a spring change on those rear dampers, and then they'll button him back up and send him out for the remainder of his portion of the group's practice session.
1: Yeah, and we already saw in the pit lane, Davey, that the brakes damper is going to get a lot of attention this weekend.
0: Yeah, that's absolutely right. As we just see two cars with the brake issue, I see, Pelot changing springs, changing casters and cambers on some of the cars that they brought up. How about Rossi on those red tires? He goes to P2. A 110.57 to Simpson increases his time to 110.37. These red tires, Mark, they might be able to add a second or so to this lap time.
1: And it's interesting to note that this is not a weekend in which they have to do two stints on those alternates. They got to run a stint on each, and at least two laps is considered a stint.
0: That's right, and we'll see what happens. I feel like with the track not having the grip that they're used to and being a little bit down on grip, I feel that red alternate tire could be tire choice in these runs for the race. But now, another thing you got to remember is, yes, they grip better, but they do wear out quicker as well. So we'll just have to, these teams will tell us in that final warm-up what they're going to go with.
1: Well, and speaking of that, whatever you do and whatever you need to do, you've got to do it. You've got to get it figured out on Saturday, because that final warm-up will be at 5:10 local time, 8:10 Eastern, Saturday afternoon, Saturday evening. And you will not get a chance to get in that car until they throw the green flag on Sunday.
0: Yeah, so you have to make the right decision. And they'll know. These teams are so good. And these drivers are able to give, a lot of data and information back to that team, what they really want. Rossi actually approves his time, still stays in P2 as Rasmussen just jumps up along with Armstrong into that top four right now. So these red alternate tires, Mark, they're definitely faster, as we see Scott Dixon. I'm sorry, Siegel. I'm sorry, Siegel goes offline, gets on the dirt, but able to keep it going.
1: Yeah, Nolan Siegel's one of those guys, part of the silly season discussion, and got a 17th and a 13th at Milwaukee after a sixth place finish at Washington, D.C. Didn't qualify particularly well in either oval race. He has had a couple of top 10s and an 11th place finish this year, but Nolan Siegel looking for a home in 2027.
0: Yeah, he did cut one good lap on those alternate tires before he went off course. He sits P7, 110.94, but what happened, he just got down there into turn four, got a little bit loose, overcorrected it, did a really good job saving it, but like I say, a lot of dirt and grime on those tires. Not gonna improve his time lap time that time around. And, definitely not what he wants. He is in that seventh spot, but he's going to start dropping down here drastically.
1: It's a premier motorsports series, and it's the best of the best. And to that end, Davey, the NTT IndyCar Series announcing earlier this week that obviously the expectation level in terms of your results and your talent and ability, I think they're going to be paying a little bit closer attention to that before you get an opportunity to race in the NTT IndyCar Series.
0: Yeah, it's really interesting because we've seen some of the drivers as well. I mean, they're really focusing on that you need to come up to Indy next to go into the IndyCar Series, which I think is a great avenue to do that. But if we recall, you go back at some of these drivers. Simpson, he didn't look all that great in Indy next. I'll be just honest with you. He was just kind of another car there. He more likely wouldn't have been allowed to come into the IndyCar Series, but I think he's doing a really good job in the IndyCar Series. Then you got guys like, Nolan Siegel. I'll be, just to call a spade, he was fast in Indy next. I mean, winning races, championships, really hasn't had that good of luck over on the IndyCar side. So, I think that when a driver has an opportunity, they're good no matter what to get to that level, whether winning championships, whether they've, they have the luck on their side, and that allows them to move forward. Like I say, we'll talk way more about this as it goes because there's so much controversy. If you look on the online post, man, it is all over on, because, for example, Kyle Larson and Alex Blow, I'm going to just name those two, they never set an Indy Next car before, and they're two of the best drivers in this country.
1: Yeah, it's going to be interesting to see how that all gets sorted out, and I think there's an issue there that they're looking to avoid moving forward, and we'll leave that up to others to decide
0: exactly what that issue is.
1: Yeah, we think we all know what it is, but we'll let others have that debate for sure.
0: That's right, yeah.
1: So this session rolls on. It's the first of two shorter sessions in which they're doing qualifying sims, Michael Young.
2: And for Scott Dixon, not happy, as we chronicled with that front right brake. They took it apart, they flushed it, checked everything, and could not find a problem with it. So for Scott, maybe a little gremlin in that front right brake system, but he's back out on track on those alternate tires, trying to lay down some quick laps.
1: This is not the place where you want a gremlin with your brakes.
0: That is definitely a fact. It's Pillow. Goes in the 109. It's just, you know, I want to throw that in. But yes, brakes, no matter where you're at, you want brakes. Now, ovals, we don't use them that much, but when you need them, and you want them there, that's for sure.
1: Now, make no mistake about it. He's won the championship, and he's not going to be there for a Sunday drive. He would like to come here. He would like to sit on pole, and he would like to win the race.
0: And he's done that before, so he knows exactly how that is done. He knows he could do it again. This team is not content, as I said. Just looking over him here when they changed the springs. He's P1. They changed the springs on that car, trying to make it look better and better yet. But, man, he's on top of it. By the way, we got the lightning bolts on the side of that
1: cool
0: Ganassi car. Yeah, it looks really good right from here. And but, man, that kid, I can't say enough how impressive he is. And he doesn't just go to the top by a little bit. He goes to the top by over a half a second. So the guy's amazing.
1: 69.8994 for Alex Pillow. 1:10.3765 for Simpson. Ray Hall in the 110s. Malukas in the 110s, along with Rossi, Rasmussen, Armstrong,

0: Tried to maybe confirm some of the things that they tried to adjust as he's back on track.
1: Katie, there are 12 camera angles that we have at our disposal scattered around this racetrack, and my attention is consistently drawn away from timing and scoring, because it seems like every 30, 45 seconds or so, when someone goes off, it's not a little bit of cloud of dirt. I mean, it's like an explosion.
2: It is very, so beautiful here, first of all, but it is dry. It is dirty. You get off track here, the gravel, the dirt, it goes everywhere. It's very dirty. And brings those, matter of fact, when it brings those rocks on track, it could play havoc with the other drivers, not just for grip level, but for getting a puncture in one of these tires.
1: Well, the bottom line is this. I mean, as you turn laps and continue to turn laps and you build up heat in the tires, when you get into the rocks and you get into the dirt, and boy, that becomes like a tar-like sticky substance, and it dirties those tires up in a hurry.
2: Yeah, absolutely. It sure does. It's Alex Plow out of his car. Yeah, he's content with that number. Bobby knows what he needs to look for, what he likes, what he doesn't like, and obviously he's pretty happy, so he's out.
1: So Alex Plow steps out early, done for this day, we should say, and a 109.8994. Kiffin Simpson just a tick behind him in a minute 10 and change. As we said, Ray Hall, Malukas, and Rossi, both in the 110 range. Rasmussen at a 110.5551. Armstrong and Dixon, and those top eight, by the way, did so on the alternates. Rosenquist, ninth fastest on the primaries as the checkered flag flies on this session. Siegel and Lundgaard, the alternates, 10th and 11th, respectively. O'Ward, Erickson, Ferrucci, they are on the primaries. Hauger on the alternates, 15th fastest. The primaries for Kirkwood, 16th. Rob, 17th on the alternates. Then McLaughlin, VK, Schumacher, they're 18th, 19th, 20th. They are all on that primary tire. Then Newgarden on the alternate. He's at a minute 11, 5.403. And then Collette, Foster, Power, and Grosjean, those last four drivers, were on the primaries. Davey, before we left the historic Milwaukee Mile, there was some concern because there's going to be some changes in the management structure, as there often is with the Fair Association. But clearly everyone there that will continue to be there for the foreseeable future wants the NTT IndyCar Series to stay there. An agreement in place with Snap-on to do that 5 more years.
2: I love it. I love the oval racing. I love the competition and the passing and the... You don't know who's going to win the race until literally the last lap there at Milwaukee. So I think it's great that we're going back there. Thank you, Snap-on, for making that happen, and everybody at Milwaukee, and obviously the series, because that's one of the marquee events on our series, and I think it's so fun to be able to sit in one seat and watch every inch of that racetrack and everything that goes on. Every one of those fans that stuck with us through rain and weather issues last weekend, we appreciate all that, and it turned out being two outstanding races.
1: Skies threatened a little bit for that second half when we completed that race, and I think obviously that caused some people to say, you know what, we're not going to risk it, we're going to head for home.
2: Yeah.
1: But I'm going to tell you what, for that first race, for the Indy Next race in that first race, there was one whale of a crowd in the Milwaukee.
2: Oh, what
1: that
2: a great crowd.
1: A
2: yeah, absolutely it was. And nothing, when you'd have two races the same day, that was a long race. They sat there a long time. They seen a great race. They obviously, I'm pretty sure every one of them got in their car and put us on the radio and listened to it on their way home. And then, because it did look like rain. And matter of fact, when it not only did it look like rain, not more than a quarter mile away from the racetrack, it was absolutely downpouring. So we were very lucky and just missed that that rain that could have shut us completely down. So thankful for that.
1: Again, Plow fastest in the first split group. That's Group A. Group B will feature O'Ward. And then we'll see Kyle Kirkwood, Felix Rosenquist. Let's see, who else? Will Power, the Penske teammates of Scott McLaughlin and Joseph Newgarden. We'll see Roman Grosjean, A.J. Boyd, Santino Ferrucci will be out there, along with Rinus VK, Marcus Ericsson, and Louis Foster from Ray Hall, Letterman Lanigan. And, of course, the rookies like Kyle Collect, Dennis Hauger, and Mick Schumacher. Davey, those guys can run both of these split sessions if they so choose.
2: Yeah, that's right. Those rookies have that extra set of tires, and more than likely they will do that. I mean, if they haven't burnt through their tires yet, they have some more they want to learn, they'll probably go out there and do that. And you know what? They're not number one yet. So, until you're number one, you want to continue out there and pound around.
1: Michael Young.
3: First off, we're with Alex Plow. Congratulations on your fifth championship. You have a patch on your left sleeve, and you still have four on there. We need to fill that in and get another star for you.
4: I know. I'll get a Sharpie and try and add plus one or something. But, thank you. It's been... incredible. Just this year in general, but especially this last week. We suffered a lot in Milwaukee. We didn't really have much speed. Seems that we didn't use it in Milwaukee, so we were using it today in practice. Just super cool. Great weekend after clinching the championship, rocking an incredible livery. I hope everybody liked it. And my favorite road course of the year. Just incredible to be here.
3: A little different, I'm hearing from some of the drivers. They put some compounds down, some patches. Has that changed the track and how it handles?
4: Yeah, I was surprised the amount of grip. Like, actually, I think we went actually faster than last year in practice one, which is good. I think the deck is going to be very high. The new patches kind of make the car just kind of slide a lot, but I think it's going to be great. Like, it's just going to make the racing a lot better. Tire deck high, lots of passing, more like 2 or 3 years ago, the races that we had here that were a complete show of an event. So yeah, I think it's going to be a blast to drive and a blast to see.
3: Last weekend to debrief and have Scott Dixon with you, what is that emotion like?
4: Sad. I mean, sad. There's nothing I can say. I mean, he's been a huge influence on myself, on me being an IndyCar winner, an IndyCar champion, and for sure he's built a big part of this team. So very sad, but I wish him the best. We will battle and make him have a hard time, obviously, on track, but I'm happy. I'm happy to see him that he's going to be happy. So I'm going to enjoy the last couple debriefs and meetings that we're going to have together. I'm trying to take everything in, all the info that he still has that I can extract to keep it for me. But it's been a true honor and a pleasure to share a team with him.
3: I know you need a debrief. Good luck on the Oval Test this weekend. That's going to be a lot of fun. Congratulations on the championship as well.
4: Thank you. Thank you, guys.
3: That's Alex Palou. Alex Wolf.
0: And with Alex's Chip Ganassi teammate, Kiffin Simpson. Kiffin, a nice job of that group session. What did you think about the 8?
5: Yeah, I was quite happy. Felt like that number 8 Sunoco Honda was super strong. We started off on the blacks, and we felt pretty good about it, you know, getting into the rhythm of everything and made some changes. Seems like it's really high deck this weekend, so should make the racing interesting, but I think, from what I can tell, our one lap pace seems pretty good, so I'm happy about that, and that'll hopefully be a good sign for qualifying. And then practice 2, we'll go try to make this thing as good as we can on tire deck and try to have some strong race pace.
0: A lot of talk early in this weekend about the grip levels on track. How did it seem to you with the 8 machine? Did it change as that session went on?
5: Yeah, it was interesting, you know. Ever since this track has been repaved, it's kind of evolved over the years and changed each year. And so every year you go back out there, you got to kind of keep searching for the grip and finding the best way around. And I think it's definitely changed in a couple places and feels like tire deck's definitely going to be up. So that'll make the racing very interesting, going to definitely play into the strategy. And I'm really excited for it.
0: We'll let you debrief with the team and see you tomorrow.
5: Thank you.
1: That's good stuff, Alex Wolf with Kiffin Simpson. And Davey, Paddle Award is part of this group. But, of course, coming off that impressive doubleheader sweep of the Milwaukee Mile, simply put, the road street courses have not been really kind to award this season. However, he's had plenty of pace on the ovals, been awfully competitive on the ovals, especially at Milwaukee, obviously.
4: Yeah.
1: But, Davey, when you have a weekend as dominant as that one was, I know it's a different car, a different setup, but let's face it, from a confidence standpoint, he and that race team probably couldn't wait to get here to WeatherTech Raceway.
2: Yeah, that's right. And what happens is, you're right, the road streets haven't been his strength, right? They, matter of fact, sometimes way back in the field, you know, marked in 15th and 16th and stuff back there, just not running well. But after that double win last week, I think the confidence level, not only for Pato, but that entire team, is very, very high. Now, that doesn't mean just automatically you're going to have a great setup and you're going to come here and you're going to win the races because everybody's all hyped up and you got a lot of confidence. The cars still have to be right. So we'll see if they got the setups properly, that obviously what Pato likes, what's comfortable to him. And We'll find out in this practice session if he has any one-lap speed.
1: And for those of you listening that are aware, yes, I know he won Mid-Ohio, but maybe 17th at Barber, 18th at the Indy GP. He finished 12th at Road America, 11th at Portland, and 16th on the streets of Washington, D.C.
2: Yeah, exactly right. So that just shows, I mean, it's back to where, you know, I think he is 5th in points, so he's not had a bad year. I mean, 5th in points, pretty respectable. So he's had a good year, but he has been disappointed, not only in himself, the team, the setup, certain things, just the luck. He hasn't been the happiest either, knowing that there's more out of him, more out of his team, and so they're slowly getting extracted out of all of them, but he expects to win here, that's for sure.
1: Boy, it'd be interesting to see what this race would look like among three or four drivers if Pavel was not so dominant. I mean, you've got Lundgaard at 507, you've got the Kyle Kirkwood at 505. You've got Award at 503. And David Malukas at 484.
2: Yeah.
1: This thing would be crazy tight right now if it weren't for the dominant season of Alex Palou.
2: Yeah, yeah. He definitely checked out. But like you just mentioned, man, there's a lot of battles from their back, right? There's a lot of battles for that second, third, fourth, fifth position. They're all going to go for it, Mark. As Pod Award, you just talked about, car must be pretty good. He's not that 109 yet, but he just went second quick, 110.17, pretty impressive. Puts him, like you said, in that second position right there. Seems like things are going better for that Arrow McLaren team, no question about it. And he wants to. And now another one, you know, that had some bad luck, but we had three podiums in a row, and that is who's on our monitor right now, and that's Will Power. You know, he had three podiums, things were looking good. Kind of fell apart, thought that he had an opportunity to win that first race at in Milwaukee, but then sped in the pits and completely took him out of all contention, and then obviously having a wall contact, very light wall contact, but enough to put him out of the race for race number two.
1: Swept the weekend in Milwaukee at Pato Award, currently P2. In this session, P2 overall, we should say. Earlier today, our Alex Wolf caught up with it.
6: Pato, a great weekend, a great Sunday in Milwaukee last week. What was the celebration like Sunday evening and then going into this week?
7: I flew to Indy and I went to a taco truck at like 11:30 p.m. on a Sunday. It was very good.
6: You talked about the history with the McLaren, the first sweep for McLaren since Johnny Rutherford did it at Atlanta in 1979. See a car very similar to that one on display in the paddock. Have you been able to look at that car?
7: Yeah, I mean, it's amazing that that day, incredible day, it was Bruce McLaren's birthday. Would have been Bruce McLaren's birthday, so that's pretty special.
6: And then also this week, things got underway last night with your partners with the Mission Foods, with a great street party here in Monterey. What's it like having that kind of a fan support for an event like this?
7: Oh, it's great, man. We love coming to California. A lot of Pato fans are walking around and cheer us on, so we want to give them a good show this weekend, and hopefully we can celebrate all together.
6: And lastly, what do you think is the outlook for that? It's just such a strong finish to this season that you've had. What's it going to take to get as far up as you can in the points?
7: Three in a row. That's what we're going for.
1: That makes sense. Three in a row. That's what he's going for.
2: yeah. Why not? Two. You know, it's amazing to have two wins on the same day. As you said, it's happened before. But I think with Rutherford maybe in a McLaren, I know Mears was able to do it. Not very often do we have the opportunity to race the same cars in the same day, two IndyCar races in the same day. I've been able to win a couple races in the same day, but not in the same car, so that was a really impressive task.
1: And I would direct you to Joey Barnes' article in Motorsports Davy on social media if you get a chance to check it out. The interview that Christian Lundgaard did with Will Buxton recently directed some thoughts about the overall makeup of that race team to Will Buxton, and mentioned Pato by name, and Pato has had a chance to respond to that, and it's pretty evident that they won't be exchanging Christmas cards.
2: And I think that I don't know the whole situation there, although when a teammate is maybe one-sided, it doesn't go over that good, but then there's two sides to every story, right? And we just obviously very vocal on both sides right there, and we took it some entertainment, and Now they both want to just strive to beat each other. There's no question about that.
1: Well, and I think it's interesting. And again, maybe you got to look big picture. And we forget sometimes. I mean, Lundgaard, 24 years old, still learning, obviously, in some respects. And the bottom line is, I don't know how you can complain about the perception of what's going on within the race team when you're actually a handful of points ahead of that guy in the overall points race, right?
2: Yeah, well, yeah, and when there must be a lot of things behind the scenes that he feels like that he's giving information is what I feel like, but not getting information, and so that's pretty frustrating at times. But you're right; he's second points only by 1 point over Kirkwood, and he hopes to hold on to that, and he could very much could do that right now. I mean, and his speed, where is he right now? On the he's set 14th on that speed chart, but the guy is racing is 20th. And that's Kirkwood, so we'll just see what happens. He's fighting for second place. No better way to go out of a team that's not your choice to go out than get a second in the championship.
1: Alex Palou is continuing to be the fastest overall. Award is second fastest. Then Simpson, Rahal, Erickson. They are in the top five. And it looks like that everyone through the top 18 drivers have done this on the alternate tires, Davey.
2: Collapse. Yeah.
1: It is 19th fastest on the primaries, and then everyone through Schumacher in 24th. Schumacher has run the primaries, and then Grosjean currently 25th fastest on the alternate. So you're wondering maybe if some of these teams and drivers that have decided to hold on to these primaries a little while longer might be realizing that the alternates could be the way to go, and
2: yeah,
1: they want to save alternates for qualifying to get a better qualifying position.
2: Yeah, it could be right there. We just watched Mick Schumacher. He did just cross the timeline. I was going to see if anything changed up, and it did not on his time. He's still that 24th spot. Grosjean the same, out on track, still in that very last 25th spot. VK, who we talked to, who has a lot of enthusiasm and encouragement that for next year, and don't know exactly what's going to happen there, but the speed he's had all year, totally impressive, but right now, sitting in 23rd.
1: Let's go to Michael Young.
3: Yeah, it'll be interesting to see, Davey, what happens with Mick Schumacher. He just put on a new set of alternate tires, so he will be out there turning some laps on those. Pato Award, some adjustments to the front of that car, the front dampers. They just set Pato back out on used alternate tires. Louis Foster sits on pit lane. As you said, Mick Schumacher just went out. Will Power will go out momentarily to finish up this practice session. So those last bits of changes to try to find the balance of these race cars for these drivers before we put the cars back in the paddock for the evening.
1: Yeah. Ward mentioned, Davey, something about a lot of T-shirts he saw at Milwaukee, and I can say amen to that because obviously his popularity continues to grow.
2: Those McLaren shirts, they do stand out, and a lot of people have them. Most of them have that award on the back of them right now, no question. So looking at the right now is where the speed's got to be getting laid down. There are only 3 minutes left in this session, Mark, so it's time for these laid down. And one thing I look at in that Rahal, Letterman, Lanigan team, Graham Rahal, last weekend, he was so happy to get out of Milwaukee. It wasn't even funny. Just could not get it right. But his teammates were both pretty fast. Well, here, it's just kind of the opposite thing. He is pretty darn fast in that fifth position. Then he's got Foster in 12th and Schumacher now at 25th as Grosjean moves to that 24th spot. Then how about McLaughlin, who's 23rd, jumps up to P3 in that one lap.
1: Most drivers, Davey, with about 2 minutes left in the session, say enough is enough. Among them, the Samsung machine of Kyle Kirkwood. We also see Louis Foster is starting to peel off the driver's
2: seat. Yeah, Louis out of his car, as we just mentioned. He's P12 right now. A little bit off the pace, no question about it. About not quite a second, 9/10 of a second off the pace. But they'll go talk about it and see what they need to do. Everybody has gone out on those tires. The ones that haven't crossed the line yet that I expect to gain some speed is Grosjean and Schumacher. They both just crossed it, but with no improvement.
1: We just got a peek of action in the pits and saw Michael Young waiting patiently to talk to Louis Foster to do the debrief on his session. 13th fastest overall for Louis Foster. Busy day tomorrow. We'll start 10:05 local time, 1:05 Eastern time, IndyCar practice session number 2. Then at the noon and 3, it'll be Indy Next qualifying. Then at 1:30 and 4:30, respectively, IndyCar qualifying. And then the first half of the doubleheader to decide an ultra-tight championship battle. 3:25, 6:25 for Indy Next race number 1. And then we'll wrap up the day with the final warm-up tomorrow for the NTT IndyCar Series at 5:10 and 8:10. And then on Sunday, 9:25 local time, 12:25 Eastern, Indy Next race number 2, in which our championships will most assuredly be decided. And then at 11:30 local time, 2:30 Eastern time, we will have the complete coverage of the Mission Foods Grand Prix of Monterey. Davey, we're not done today as well, because at 3:35 and 6:35, we have practice session number two for Indy Next before they go qualifying tomorrow.
2: Yeah, it's exactly right. Going to get one more opportunity on track, another half hour. How about this? How about Rosenquist? Obviously, they have a technical alliance with that Ganassi team. Rosenquist back to P2. The only two cars in the 109s, Pelot and Rosenquist.
1: Well, let's give you the full field as the time is winding down on this session. About 30 seconds remaining in it. Nickelback, by the way, is featured on the car of Felix Rosenquist. Nick Yeoman, one of those that's very, very happy about that. I think one of Nickelback's hits are actually Nick's ringtone, so we'll ask him about that tomorrow. We've got Pelot, Rosenquist, Award, McLaughlin, and Simpson, the top five, and then Rahal, Erickson, Malukas, Rossi, and Rasmussen through 10th. Armstrong, Dixon, Foster, VK, Siegel through 15th, and Kirkwood, Lundgaard, Newgard, Power, Ferrucci, Hauger, Collette, Rob, Grosjean, and Schumacher, 25th fastest, and yet more dirt and dust kicked up around this course. Davey, that was Prado Award, I believe, the legend to do that.
2: Yeah, down there in turn three, got off outside, thing just stepped out on him, got the right, or sorry, left sides off of that dirt, was able to gather it up. But yeah, you're right, what a plume of dirt, dust, and gravel flies once these cars go off.
1: Now, we know that elevation change is unbelievable from top to bottom of that corkscrew, but I don't know that you've ever labeled that as the toughest part of this course to navigate.
2: No, it's really not. It's fun, number one, and it is challenging. It seems like it takes you a few laps just to make sure you get your turn in right, and it's blind. You're going from seeing sky to all of a sudden going straight down and seeing nothing but the tarmac, the concrete or asphalt on this racetrack, and need to make sure you hit your marks right. So it is a challenge, no question. It's a lot of fun. Wow. I want to say you don't see much passing there, but the pass that was made there made history, and that's why they call it the Zanardi corkscrew.
1: Yeah, Schumacher in a 1:11.53.41, and Pelot the fastest at a 1:09.89.94. And Davey, we quite frankly have seen wider gaps in that from top to bottom.
2: Yeah, definitely. I mean, they're on top of each other right now in times, as you just mentioned, right now, especially the ones, you know, anytime you get in the 110s here, which Siegel was the last one to do that. Kirkwood seems like he's struggling. But we'll see what happens there. Lundgaard, the guy he's battling with, they're both 17th and 18th, second and third in our points championship, seem to be struggling just a bit.
1: And again, there's still plenty to battle for. I mean, Alex Pelot wants to close out the season with a pole and a race win, but we mentioned how tight that points battle is around second, third, and fourth, and some drivers also want to make sure they get into the top 10 in points.
2: Yeah, that's right, top 10. How about Rookie of the Year Chase? That's another tight one, just getting the Rookie of the Year. Another one on getting in the leader circle and top 22 in points.
1: Let's go to Michael Young.
3: Yeah, waiting on Felix Rosenquist to see if we can grab him real quick. And as he packs his gear up and gets set to do a little debrief after this practice session, but certainly very quick was Felix Rosenquist in this session as he gets set to get that fire suit off. Felix, this is how you remind me of being very fast. See, I threw a little Nickelback in there. You didn't think I could do that, did you? Great session. Talk to us about the car.
8: That was very impressive, a little Nickelback.
3: Even for the old guys, we can pull some stuff out.
8: Very good, very good. Yeah, good start. Good on the blacks, good on the reds. That's always a good indication. Obviously last weekend with the team, a little bit of a emotional moment, you know. But yeah, just trying to enjoy and have fun. And, you know, we've been quick all season, so no reason why we can't be quick here. And, feels pretty good. I always love this track. And, feels like the car's in the window to start with.
3: Talk to you tomorrow. Have a good night.
8: Thank you.
3: That's Felix Rosenquist. Alex Wolf.
0: Marcus Ericsson getting a drink of water, fourth quick in that session. Tell us how that 28 machine felt.
9: Yeah, the 28 DQI car felt good all session on both compounds. So, that was a strong start. I think the team's done a good job with preparation. And, off to a good start.
0: I'll let you talk to the team. I know you're somebody that's hating to see this season end with all the momentum and trying to carry it into this finale.
9: Yeah, no, definitely. We've been on our roll lately, and, you know, we're just getting stronger every weekend, and it's been really fun to see. And it, you know, comes from all the hard work from the whole organization, but it's, you know, especially for me on the 28 crew, you know, they've been really doing a tremendous job this year. So, yeah, I wouldn't mind going for a few more races, but still, you know, when I finish strong here this weekend.
0: That's our mark and winner, Marcus Ericsson.
1: Yeah, and found a home with Andretti Global most assuredly. Next up for the NTT IndyCar Series practice tomorrow, 10:05 local time, 1:05 Eastern. That'll start the day's festivities for us. We're not done here. 35 minutes past the hour, joined Michael Young and Davey Hamilton as Alex Wolf as they get ready for the final practice session for the Indy Next by Firestone. That'll be a 30-minute session before they go qualifying and racing tomorrow. Again, your fastest in this session, Alex Palou at a 69.899 for Rosenquist, Award, McLaughlin, Simpson, Ray Hall, Erickson, Malukas, Rossi, and Rasmus in the top 10. For Davey Hamilton and our entire crew, this is Mark Jane saying so long for now for the Mission Foods Grand Prix of Monterey.
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16: Graham Rahal, United States of America.
17: Who was the first person to introduce you to racing, and how did they do it?
16: Yeah, obviously my dad, Bobby. But, you know, you'd be surprised. He tried to keep me out of it more than introduce me to it. I think I was always drawn to go-kart racing, which is where we began. Camden, Ohio, G&J Kartway. That's where it all began, you know, the love of it. Obviously ran, you know, at Circleville a lot right outside of Columbus and a variety of other places. But, you know, I was very fortunate to have a dad that obviously had the end to racing, but also a dad that made me appreciate it and understand it and pushes me to this day.
17: Did you enjoy it from the very beginning, or did you have to warm up to what it takes?
16: No, I enjoyed racing from the start. I pushed dad hard. My brother and I actually went into it together. It was a team effort. That's how we convinced dad. And Jared's career lasted one weekend. And so, clearly mine went a little longer than that.
17: What would you describe as the first big win you had in your career?
16: Well, first big win was probably Pat's Acres, just south of Portland. I won my first major national karting event there, an 80cc junior. Dominated the second day as well, and the motor literally failed coming to the last corner, and I remember it like it was yesterday. But that was a really big springboard for me in confidence to know that, hey, here I am, a Midwest kid, I can go out and race with the California kids that were supposed to be better than us, and I can go to a track I'd never even seen in my life and win a massive national karting event. And then you know, that springboarded me into the rest of my go-karting career and then on from there.
17: as a young driver, was there an aspect of the sport of racing that you had to work the hardest to improve and kind of perfect in those early days?
16: Not that I would say that I had to work the hardest to improve, but honestly, my weight I've always struggled with. I still, to this day, I'm the heaviest driver by a mile, and in go-karts, I was the heaviest guy by a mile. And in go-karts, that was a huge disadvantage. Huge. If you were over weight limit, you know, it was massive. So those are still the things that I fight to this day. I often joke, I can't wait for all this to be over so my dad bod can really come through. But the reality is that's what I put the most effort into from that time to the moment that I am now. But you always are perfecting your craft. You're learning things new. You're trying to adjust. You know, you get a kid like Christian that comes in and runs on your team. You got to adjust your driving style a little. You see what he's doing, how he's making it work. So things are always changing.
17: Final thing for these, I mean, obviously it's the family business, so I can't imagine there was a plan B, but 6, 7, 8, 9-year-old Graham Rahal, if it wasn't racing, what would you have liked to have done?
16: Fighter pilot.
17: Really? Tell me.
16: Oh,
17: why.
16: Yeah. Just loved it. When I was a kid, there was a video of me like 4 years old. I said I want to be a race car driver or a fighter pilot. And those are, you know, I love that stuff. And I got to fly with the Thunderbirds a couple years ago. Quickly thought to myself, maybe I made the wrong choice. You know, but still, you know, have immense respect for what they do.
17: That's IndyCar driver Graham Rahal, and those are his racing roots.
1: Trying to get low. They'll go side by side into turn number three.
17: Pato O'Ward took him all the way down to the grass, down the back straightaway. Connor Daly keeps his foot in the throttle. He's going to run the outside groove. Pato, though, too strong. He'll keep that race lead. But for how long, Mark Jaynes, into turn one?
1: And again, they get to the bottom of the racetrack. Now they start to wash up high. They don't quite go side by side as O'Ward is able to hold him off for now. Connor Daly runs a half a groove higher. O'Ward with a half a car length lead. Here comes Connor Daly to the high side in the center of turn three.
17: Pato O'Ward has said, if you're going to pass me, you're going to have to go the long way around. Pato comes up off the bottom of the racetrack, squeezes Connor Daly high. Connor right in the tire tracks, looking high into turn number one.
1: Going to stay high in the center of turn number one. The car very comfortable there. O'Ward's car is comfortable, stuck to the bottom of the racetrack. Connor Daly runs about a half a car length behind him, looks to see if he can get a run. Once you get to the bottom of the racetrack, Pato O'Ward says no go as they set up in turn three.
17: They are racing inches apart at 180 miles per hour. Pato O'Ward gets a little loose at the exit of turn number four. This might be the opportunity for Connor. Right in the tire tracks, jumps to the outside of the start-finish line.
1: Gets a really good run to the start-finish line. He goes to the high side. He makes the pass, Nick, and the fans are on their feet, pumping their fists. Connor Daly goes to the lead in the Bomberino Automotive Group 500 into turn number three.
17: There were fist pumps from turn four all the way down to turn one on the grandstands as Connor Daly has rocketed to the race lead, and he has left Pato O'Ward. The advantage is four car lengths out of turn four.

0: go, boys.
1: Scott McLaughlin's going to see the white flag, this time by across the start-finish line. Joseph Newgarden trying to hustle and catch his teammate to deny him from winning a second straight race to open the season. Scott McLaughlin, lots of lap traffic, Mark. Bring him home down the backstretch.
2: A whole gaggle of cars down the back straightaway, and we'll see if Scott McLaughlin has to woe up a little bit. He does, in fact. It allows Joseph Newgarden to get a half a groove higher on the racetrack. They go side by side into turn number four. Side by side to the start-finish line, and Joseph Newgarden will steal the win on the last quarter lap of the race. He wins the XPEL 375.
3: I've never been so fired up after a win. That's the coolest race win we've ever had on the two car, by far. I went into 3-4 in the last lap, and I said, if I'm hitting the fence, I'm hitting the fence, but I'm going high.
2: Aaron Likens leans over. Displays the white flag to Christian Rasmussen in that Splendid Machine as he points it into turn number one for what he hopes will be the final time.
1: And for the final time, and for a first trip to victory lane, a former champion of IndyNext by Firestone, Marky's a half a lap away from his first IndyCar win. Bring home Christian Rasmussen.
2: Always exciting to have a first-time winner in the NTT IndyCar Series, and Christian Rasmussen takes ECR to victory lane.
0: Pressure flag, baby. Well done.
4: I knew the opportunity was going to be right when we were on his gearbox exiting for the final stint. Yeah, once we got in front of him, we just cruised to the win, I guess.
5: Absolutely great pit stops, absolutely great strategy, and we absolutely nailed it.
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1: Well, good afternoon, race fans, as we get set for the final practice of the afternoon for Indy Next by Firestone here at WeatherTech Raceway Laguna Seca. I'm Michael Young, alongside our driver analyst, Davey Hamilton. We're on pit lane. We'll be joined by Alex Wolf momentarily. But, Davey, a good start to the weekend, and I think the one thing that we learned that I think we kind of already knew, Andretti Global and this Indy Next program are very good here at WeatherTech Raceway.
2: Yeah, very fast right now. You know, and Lockie Hughes, we talked about him, you know, throughout the season, obviously in last season as well. Found himself P1. I think right at the very end he got up to P1. Or Pearson, Hughes, and Taylor are all fast. But Hughes, you know, we've talked about silly season, what's happened. We really haven't heard much where he may be going or what's going on there. He doesn't have the opportunity to win the championship like he hoped, to get a scholarship into some IndyCar and Indy 500. So what does that leave him, right? I mean, that's another one we just really haven't talked about. A guy has a lot of talent, but is he one of those ones that has a lot of talent, has a lot of hope, but then doesn't have really an opportunity to go anywhere?
1: Well, and that's the situation, I think, with this entire silly season in the NTT IndyCar Series. I think we have discussed this throughout the 2026 campaign. This is the best crop of rookies we've had in a long time, and a lot of great veterans as well. But again, the bottleneck up at top, there's really no place for any of these guys to go.
2: Really difficult for some of these guys to find the route to the next step. And, man, the talent level is so high, as you said, just not only here, but in the IndyCar Series. So for one of the team owners to make a change, it's got to be pretty, you know, pretty substantial. Somebody's got to be doing fairly bad in the IndyCar Series. Not a lot of that happened. Now, we know a few rides that are definitely available. We don't know where a lot of things are going to land for next year for sure. I did find out that Mick Schumacher, right, is able to go over to that Meyer Shank, taking Rosenquist's place. So that's exciting. We know that Dryden Reinbold's coming in with a car next year on a full-time basis. But still some empty seats over there.
1: Yeah, it's going to be an interesting finish to the season, the penultimate race coming up tomorrow and then the final race of the season coming up Sunday. And an interesting situation. Oh, as we have a big off there, I believe that was Seb Murray just went off. And there he is spinning around. Hit. Yes, that was a big hit for Seb Murray. As we just caught the beginning of that incident, looked like he went off track. And now he sits off the circuit. A red flag has now come out here at WeatherTech Raceway Laguna Seca. But that was a big off for Seb Murray.
2: And we talked about how all the Andretti cars top of the charts and how things are going good. And then, really, really kind of innocent. Dale just got a little bit loose on turning right there. And, man, those tires, they save you, but they also grab you as well. He almost missed those, just barely hooked that right rear into him. And when he did that, kind of slapped the front into the car and broke some suspension. He's going to be out. It's only a half-hour session, so he'll be done for sure.
1: And that's a left-hander going up that hill. You want to carry all that momentum. We a lot of times see that right-hander where the drivers will put the left sides off in the dirt, and that will cause him a problem. But he was carrying a heck of a lot of momentum. We see front right suspension damage. That upper A-arm is totally shot. Front wing gone on that car. So that is a tough break for a driver who could really use a good weekend and finish this season off strong.
2: Yeah, it needs to finish off strong. This isn't it's never good when you have this happen to you, but they're going to get him picked up. They're going to get him off the track, and they'll get that car fixed. They'll get it good, but next time they're on track is for qualifying. I mean, it's qualifying and then right into race number one, and then they'll do early morning race number two on Sunday, so happens pretty quickly. They have two opportunities to try to fix their year, so to speak, as Murray still stays in that race car right now. They're going to get him out, I think, just try to get him lifted up because it definitely has some big damage to him.
1: Finished 17th in race number one last year, 5th in the second race. But for Seb Murray, as he slowly climbs out of the cockpit of that car, day over for that number 27 for Andretti Global. Let's welcome in the third member of our broadcast trio for this final practice session for Indy Next by Firestone. Alex Wolf is down on pit lane with conditions. Alex?
3: Well, Michael, it is another spectacular session getting underway weather-wise. A little bit of a breeze. It's very comfortable for the sunshine, the blue skies, a few fluffy white clouds around, but nothing really of note to speak of. Ambient temperature of 72, track temperature of 121. Our friends of Firestone with four sensors around the track. Three of the four are at 121 degrees. The hot spot on the track is heading into the corkscrew at 123, but as these teams give their cars once over during this red flag, they're going to head back out with some pretty consistent conditions versus what they they had a couple hours ago for the first session.
1: Yes, this is a beautiful day. Davey, what a great way to kick off this weekend. Yep. Everybody got into town yesterday, but coming out of the Midwest, and most of America is under a heat wave. When we get out here to WeatherTech Raceway, Laguna Seca, Monterey, just a beautiful scenery and just picture-perfect weather.
2: I wonder if we need a jacket. You know what I mean?
1: I thought about that.
2: During the morning, late night, it's like, jacket could be handy, but then you think what's going on in the rest of the country. We're very blessed to be here. Great facilities, you said. Weather's outstanding, and look forward to some great races throughout the weekend as well.
1: It's looking to be fantastic. Again, two races remaining in 2026, and earlier today, our Alex Wolf caught up with the points leader, Nikita Johnson.
3: Well, Nikita Johnson, you started the season with a big win in St. Pete, just sort of assess your season leading into this finale where you're right there in the thick of a title chase.
4: Yeah, I mean, it's been great. Most people didn't think, we'd come out in St. Pete swinging like we did. So it was really good to, show up and show people what we can do, right? And, I think it was good. While everybody was trying to chase times in practice, right, we were just learning. And it kind of shows and paid off this whole year that when you take the time and testing to go learn things and stop trying to go find, be at the top of the charts always, it's going to go and help you throughout the season. And I think with what we did in testing really shows on, what we've done this year in racing. And, just would love to go end it on a high note and go win, Saturday, Sunday. So win the first race and win the last races.
3: I mean, that definitely would be a great goal to have. I mean, I know that everybody making a big deal about this, going for the championship. I mean, is it really just another race weekend for you and the team, or is there that little bit of added pressure with what's on the line?
4: Yeah, it's just another race weekend. I mean, there's no added pressure. I mean, some people are like, this is going to be a make or break, right? But I'm so young that this almost doesn't even matter in the grand scheme of things. I know I'll be in IndyCar at some point, even if it's not next year, it might be the year after, right? So I've just got to go do and control what I can control, right, at the end of the day. For some of my competitors, I think that's not the same, right? This is very make or break for them, depending on age or other stuff, right? So for me, there's not a lot of pressure because I know I've proven enough to be in IndyCar. And for others, they have to come win this or, they haven't proven anything, right? So I don't know. I think I'm in a fortunate position to just not feel any pressure.
3: And what are your thoughts of attacking this Laguna Seca track and an Indy Next by Firestone machine?
4: Yeah, I'm very excited because last time I was here, I was in a GT. So obviously that's a little bit slower and a little bit more sluggish. So I'm really excited to be in a high downforce, high horsepower car and just see how this thing rips around here.
1: That is quite a confident young man, Davey Hamilton. Just young and feels like he has time. And that is a very optimistic situation to be in. And he has competed in so much. In the USF Juniors, finished third there. He's competed in the USF 2000, finished second there. USF Pro 2000, finished second. He's run GB3. He has run basically anything with four wheels, ran the IMSA program here. So he certainly has a very wide grasp of various forms of motorsports, and he's still very young. So I think ultimately, in his mind, very confident, one day he'll be racing in IndyCar, whether he wins a championship this year or not.
2: Yeah, that's how you got to look at it. You look at winning, you look at the future, look where you want to be. And he nailed it. We just talked about Lockie. He's one of the guys that talked about, I don't have the pressure. I can still be here one more year and still have a lot to prove. I'm still learning, and things are going good. But you just never know. I mean, the stipulations that have came out now to where you have to fit a certain criteria to be in the IndyCar series, which has created so much controversy right off. I guess that's one good thing. IndyCar creates controversy at times, and this is one of them right now because some of these drivers that in the IndyCar series now really didn't do that good in Indy Next at all, and they proved to be really good in IndyCar and vice versa. So just have to wait and see, but the kid has what it takes. For sure.
1: Lockie Hughes and Timmy Koharchik battling down into the Andretti hairpin side by side. So Timmy trying to figure out what he could do down to that portion of the track. I talked to him earlier today, and we'll hope to get to that interview before this session is over, but loves this road course and is one of the most successful drivers on road courses in 2026. So for him, coming in 29 points down out of that championship, he needs two good finishes and hopes that the Andretti Global guys can kind of pad him between Enzo Fittipaldi and Nikita Johnson to at least get him an opportunity to get back into this championship.
2: That's one thing that you could do is a driver, right? When you have teammates and you're with a team, you want the best for the team as well. So sometimes if you're not in that position to win it yourself, and there's not always a lot you can do. But if there is that situation where you could help them out just a little bit by making it easier to let them go by or whatever it may be, you know that's going to happen.
1: 16 minutes remaining in this session, and I think the overwhelming opinion of that first session was, man, was that quick. They didn't even really start working a sweat up. So with that red flag and only 15 minutes or just a little under 16 minutes remaining, does that put these drivers up against the wall because they really haven't had a lot of time to learn? And now we have a whole practice session with IndyCar Firestone Rubber now.
2: Yeah, it's going to be a little quicker when you see car check smoke those tires a little bit going down into that Andretti hairpin, turn number two. Just a little over 15 minutes ago, Abel, he shoots to the top. I would say that some of these veterans may have the opportunity to shoot the top, but then again, you got Garcia, who won at Milwaukee last week. A lot of confidence in P2 right now.
1: Max Garcia runs second, as Davey had just mentioned. Jacob Abel currently P1 at a minute 16.9. Max Garcia P2. Alexander Kariba running P3. Then Lockie Hughes, who we spoke about just moments ago. Colin Kaminsky round out your top five. Then it's Miles Rowe, Alessandro De Tullio, Nolan Aller back for this weekend with Juncos Hollinger Racing, Bart Harrison, and Timmy Kaharchik round out the top 10. Then it's Nicholas Stoddy, J.M. Correa, Josh Pearson, who did very well here last year, Enzo Fittipaldi, Jack Beaton rounding out your top 15, Bryce Carson Etter, Matteo Nannini, Nikita Johnson, our points leader, currently running in 19th. Then it's James Rowe, Max Taylor, Niels Kolin, Seb Murray, who will be out of this practice session and still awaiting the car of Nicholas Montero in the 15 minutes we have remaining in our second practice session.
2: And it's changing fast. So you can imagine, I mean, already Fittipaldi, he shoots the P1, then Hughes, Pearson, Miles Rowe, Kaharchik, top five right now. Abel drops to that sixth position. Watching some of these cars, they're getting after it. They know they don't have much time. Right now, I think this is a track position facility. It's one that you really want a good track position. Passing is very harder. Once you kind of get spread out, it seems like it stays that way. Very hard to gain on the car in front of you. So qualifying means everything, and that's why I'm assuming they're doing some qualifying sims here.
1: You talked to Mel Harder, track president here at WeatherTech Raceway Laguna Seca. The patches, the filler that they put down on this race course, and I think caught a few drivers off guard that it just took a little bit of that grip that they were used to away.
2: Yeah, as Mel said, the first time they went on, there was no grip. It was very, very slick, but then the LPM2 cars came, and they had some problems. They got the grip down, and they got it up, and the IndyCar will do the same. It's going to get better and better as this weekend goes. One thing with the racetrack right here that Bruce Canepa and Mel and all, they know what they're doing here. They're trying a lot of things to keep this absolutely great asphalt in good condition for years to come.
1: So Enzo Fittipaldi currently running P3 in this practice session with a little over 13 minutes remaining, and more on him with Alex Wolf.
3: And he has brought that HMD machine in, and they are just restarting the engine after bolting on a sticker set of Firestone tires. So we'll see what he can do on a fresh set of Firestones. There's also Jack Beaton pulling in just ahead of him. So Enzo Fittipaldi, you hear him rolling back out onto the track at WeatherTech Raceway Laguna Seca.
1: J.M. Correa, or I should say Alexander Kariba, just had a spin coming out of the corkscrew, had to back it down, and then got that car woed down. But David, very difficult portion of the track. He just entered the corkscrew completely offline.
2: So one thing about that corkscrew we continue to talk about is blind. You're looking at sky going up the hill, then it has a small little flat area, then next thing you know, you have to turn, and you're dropping off like a cliff, and you have no vision. And so it's a lot of just memory of where you have to go, where you need to be, and he just got in a little bit too hot, overshot that corner, got on some bumps, and it spun him around down there in turn 8A. Was able to continue on, didn't hit anything, let it roll down that hill, the bumps turned, and off he went.
1: We talk about that Zanardi corkscrew, named after Alex Zanardi, after the big pass that he made of Brian Herta back in 1996, and that was unveiled earlier today, and one of those unforgiving places, but then again, Alex Zanardi made it work. But I remember a year or so ago when Santino Ferrucci spun and actually backed the car all the way down the hill and then whipped it around, but it's unforgiving if you don't hit that.
2: You know, it's one thing, you know, as Chip Ganassi talking to him after just winning his 18th championship and talked about how many people and how many important things, and Zanardi was one of those guys to be able to put his fingerprints, as Chip says, onto that team. And that, you know, he said, hey, when you talk about basketball, you think about Michael Jordan, you know, dunking the ball, Tiger Woods hitting the golf ball. You know, you do go to certain things, Joe Montana throwing a touchdown pass. And you think about Alex Zanardi making that pass down to Corkscrew. Now, the worst part is Brian Hurtis still has to hear about it. Yeah, I mean, exactly. I mean, the poor guy, I mean, what an outstanding guy, really good guy, great race driver, yeah. You know, has it all going on. But he happens to be the one that got past her. That Zanardi made that historic pass and caught Brian off guard. And if I'm Brian, you know, it's coming down for the checkered. Yeah. It wasn't just a pass. Oh, yeah. It was coming down for the checkered flag. So, you know, we miss Alex, obviously. He's no longer with us. Had a tough run later in life, Alex did, with some, you know, losing up his legs and then getting hit in his wheelchair by an oncoming car. So we all loved him. We all loved watching him, what he did. And now we're being able to honor him at the Corkscrew.
1: It's just amazing what that man overcame in his lifetime and still had a smile and still positive with anything. He did. Just very positive.
2: Yeah, very positive guy. And that's why God does it. God gives it to people that can handle it. And he was one of the ones that could handle it. And he's changed everybody's lives for the better. No question about it. And he left this earth by making it a better place. No question.
1: He certainly did. And we talked about Andretti Global being fast. Of course, Seb Murray bringing out our sole red flag. But his three teammates, 1, 2, 3, Josh Pearson, who finished third and second last year, is quickest. Then it's Max Taylor, Lockie Hughes. They're your top three. Then Matteo Nannini and points leader Nikita Johnson, currently in that fifth position. James Rowe just clicked off a good lap. Yeah, six quick. Timmy Kaharchik, who just got bumped down to seventh, obviously, in that third position. Then Colin and Enzo Fittipaldi in that ninth position. So the top three battling for this championship are right there together.
2: Yeah, all in the top ten is Rowe, Miles Rowe, that is, slides into that ninth position right there. And what a great run for Pearson. Obviously, being on the pole in Milwaukee last week, beating himself up, made a mistake leading that race, spinning, coming off a turn two, easy to do there. But he's leading the race. And so now he's probably here with vengeance. You know, he's got two opportunities to try to win a race. He's already got a pole right now. And right now, top of the charts in front of, like you say, Taylor, Hughes, Nannini, and Johnson, those two teammates. How about that? Fourth and fifth. That's a good indication that those ECR cars are really fast, along with Cape Motorsports. So as we see, Fittipaldi jumps from 10th to 4th. So the contenders, they're getting after it.
1: The mental fortitude for a guy like Josh Pearson, getting his first ever pole, looking like he'll get his first ever win in IndyNex by Firestone, and the rumors of his future in 2027, to have what happened to him, but still to be able to come out here and run fast. He really needs a great weekend to finish 2026.
2: Yeah, he really does. I mean, what a bummer. I mean, that's just part of racing. You know, the highs are high and the lows are low, and that was a situation where he had both of them within a lap and leading the race, as you said, on that pole, his first one, nothing but smiles, knowing that he had a car behind him coming after him, and that was Garcia. Max Garcia was the faster car that day. I'm not so sure that Max could have passed him, though. He caught up to him, and then he fell back, kind of equaled out there, and I think Garcia was giving it all he had and could not do anything with him. I don't know that for sure, but as Pearson continued to push his car to try to make sure that didn't happen, easy to do off turn two, as we talked about, just loses the control, and out of the race he went.
1: Miles Rowe just popped to P3, so he'll bump Lockie Hughes to that fourth position. Pearson still the quickest, with Max Taylor, the teammate at Andretti Global, P2. Miles Rowe, Lockie Hughes, Enzo Fittipaldi, second in the points championship, just 3 points out, running in that fifth position. Then Matteo Nannini, Nikita Johnson, the points leader, seventh. Then it's Alessandro De Tullio trying to break the record for the most poles in a season. He's currently running eighth. Bryce Aaron, ninth. And then James Rowe, tenth. Kaharchik, 11th. So in the points championship, the three with the best shot, Johnson, seventh with the points lead. Enzo Fittipaldi is fifth and second. And Timmy Kaharchik is 11th in that third position.
2: So they're going to be battling out. There's no question about that. All the way to the very end. Unfortunately, Murray, that other Andretti teammate, as you said, finds himself at 24th, you know, after that incident. But Kariba, we watched him a little bit too. He's trying to get the most out of that car in 23rd. A few of these cars, Kaminsky, Aller, and Etter, are all struggling a bit. But the contender, how about Jacob Abel? We talked about him. He went out right off the bat with a P1. And as these drivers are getting used to their cars and getting the tires heated up and hitting the lines, he falls back to P17.
1: Yeah, that's interesting. I just looked up and saw him on the timing and scoring chart. I was like, where did Jacob Abel go?
2: Yeah.
1: There he is in that 17th
2: position. Well, they picked
1: up
2: 2 seconds from his original lap, so that tells you they're just getting faster and faster. They've got 5 cars within that 1:14-second bracket, but the most impressive thing is Pearson and Taylor are 1:14.2 and a 1:14.3, way down in that 1:14-second bracket.
1: The importance of a starting position here at WeatherTech Raceway Laguna Seca. Is it important to be in front?
2: It's
1: difficult to pass.
2: Yeah, very difficult to pass. You want to be up front. It seems like the farther up front you are, the better opportunity that you definitely have. And it's one of the tracks where they're very short on passing zones, and they can't get spread out here. And the catching up to the guy in front of you in the dirty air is not easy to do.
1: So is it basically a situation where the guy in front of you has to make a mistake
2: for you
1: to pounce?
2: Yeah, pretty much. Now, you know, your car has to be a lot better. I mean, not just a tenth. It's got to be 2, 3, maybe 4 tenths quicker to actually try to catch the guy and make a pass on him. But, you know, ideally you do kind of what happened in Milwaukee where Garcia was fast, but a lot of pressure on Pearson and was able to force him into a mistake.
1: The key spots in this race course, the Andretti hairpin?
2: Not really.
1: No, you're stuck there?
2: Yeah.
1: Coming off 11.
2: Well, tell Zanardi that. But, but you know, I think the big one coming off that final turn, going down that front straightaway down into turn two, the Andretti hairpin, because you can take that a couple ways. You could really go in early and make a wide exit that works. Then you make a wide entry and a narrow exit where you can really get a lot of straightaway power coming off. But when it comes to passing, that is probably the best place. Well, not probably. That is the best place on the course. When you get off of that, you go into turn 3 really fast, hard to pass there. 4, somebody has to make a mistake for sure going to 5 up that hill. We do see some overtaking going into that hairpin, the corkscrew atop the hill, but not very often into 7, 8, 8A. Turn 9 really fast. Turn 10, impossible to pass through there. So now it's under braking back in turn 11. So honestly, really only 2 really good passing zones on this facility.
1: With watching Nikita Johnson negotiate turn 11 and all 4 tires on those rumble strips, and you see sometimes when you get back in the throttle, you can get the power down and be okay. Sometimes it'll make that car dance over those rumble strips.
2: You know, we've seen like IndyCar in turn 5, they go completely over the rumble strips and go onto the tarmac on the outside of the rumble strips, surprisingly, and are making that work. But Indy next, I haven't seen a car go that high yet, so must not work on these cars, or ride heights may be different to where you're bottoming out or who knows what, but trying to mind their own P's and Q's. But they do use rumble strips. We can watch the exit right there where these cars, every one of them, are staying below the rumbles on the outside of turn 5.
1: Keeping an eye again on our points leader Nikita Johnson as he currently, well, we have a new quick lap of the session, and that is Jacob Abel. It just took a little bit for him to go from 17th, but he just popped a P1 and brought it right back to pit lane.
2: He did find that 2 seconds, didn't he? I mean, barely, but a sub 1:14.22. Pearson 1:14.28, then Taylor 1:14.3. There's a couple in the threes now. Garcia, another car driver, winner last week, moves up to P4. Correa, really good run for him, P5. Then Miles Rowe, Fittipaldi, Hughes. So some of our championship contenders falling down. So how about Kaharchek back in 17th now?
1: I've been watching that Timmy Kaharchek, and the number 71 running in that 17th position has yet to lay that minute 14 down in this practice session. I would not be surprised if Josh Pearson goes back to P1 to see Jacob Abel battling for the win tomorrow. I think he's had enough races back in that car that he's just getting the rhythm again, and he could be very aggressive and actually do some damage.
2: Yeah,
1: the rest
2: and,
1: of
2: he
1: his
2: want,
1: field.
2: And he wants to do that. How about that time between Pearson and Abel? I mean, both 1:14.22s. It's just one of them's a 1.8, the other one of Abel is 6.4, just a teeny bit slower. I mean, you're talking about an inch at the start finish line, so pretty impressive. So, Abel, he would love to win here. I know that he's ran an Indy 500, and that's where he wants to end up. But right now, you might as well do. Ooh, Johnson makes a big mistake down there in turn 3, overcorrects it, comes back on the track. We continue to talk about how dirty and gravelly this racetrack is when you go off course. A little bit forgiving because it does slow you down, but man, it's like hitting that ice. But he was able to keep it out of the tire barrier. Back on track he goes.
1: He was very lucky not to get into those tires, and you're coming off of that Andretti hairpin, and that's that right-hander there, and I remember calling turns up at the top of the hill. People laid the left side sometimes in that dirt, and it could easily make that car skate when you get to that turn.
2: Yeah, and what happens too is it lays a lot of that debris on the racetrack for your competitors behind. You can't really see too good. It lays that gravel down there, which makes it very slick for them as well. So nothing good about going off course here in Laguna Seca.
1: 2 minutes remaining in this final practice session, the second of the day for IndyNex by Firestone. Back to pit lane and Alex Wolf.
3: You know, Michael, it's something that you kept an eye on during that first session. I've been watching the drivers exiting that final turn, turn 11, during this session. And as it's gone on, we're seeing various lines coming out. Watching Colin Kaminsky right now. He got all the way over to the side, but the left side tires went over the red and white curbing. Some of the cars getting a little bit disturbed and squirrely. Nolan Aller at the back end hang out. A little bit more conservative exit for Lockie Hughes right

0: You got to turn sharp to make that apex, and it's hard for that car to get a really good set going to that area.
1: Everybody setting up for one last quick lap before this session expires. Riding along with Jacob Abel as he enters a corkscrew, and that was a great angle shooting down into the entrance of the corkscrew. You really are looking at sky.
0: No,
1: you really
0: can't see where you're going. And by the way, they're going to the right or to the left of the curbing. They're not even. There's curbing up there that you can touch as we see another car go off.
1: That's Jacob.
0: And they're going completely to the left of Indy cars do that too, and you can't see that when I go around there Tuesday. I go, no, where are they going off here? I mean, I'm just taking my line, but it makes more of a straightaway and a little bit better of an angle, I think, getting into that corkscrew. I'm not 100% sold on it, but I think you can keep a little more momentum up taking that line.
1: Checkered flag is out on this, the second and final practice session of Fort Indy Next by Firestone here at WeatherTech Raceway Laguna Seca. So we will let the field cycle their way through their remaining lap here on this 2.25 circuit. And what an exciting race course this is, as Josh Pearson still is quick. We will wait till the rest of the field fills the rest of this circuit and makes their way around as they head down to pit lane and wrap up this practice session. But Josh Pearson will come to pit lane. He will still remain P1, awaiting Abel, Taylor, Garcia, Correa, see if anybody has a big final lap, but it doesn't look to be that way. So for Josh Pearson, mission accomplished. He is quick in this second practice session, and Davey, nothing better going into qualifying tomorrow than being quick in a practice session.
0: Yeah, how about that? I mean, you know, after last week's disappointment, this is a bit of a boost for him. Obviously, doesn't make up for that last week mistake that he almost had his first win, but did get his first pole. But right now, hey, you want to win every time you go on racetrack, and he won this practice session.
1: How about our championship contenders and where they finished? Points leader Nikita Johnson finished that session 11th. Enzo Fittipaldi finished that session 9th. Timmy Kaharchik finished that session 8th.
0: Yes,
1: they're
0: 8th,
1: all right
0: 9th,
1: there.
0: 9th and 11th. Yeah, they're all. That's going to be great.
1: You have the unofficial results of the second practice session for Indy Next by Firestone. Pearson quick, then Jacob Abel, Max Taylor, Max Garcia, J.M. Correa. Round out your top five. Good session for J.M. Correa after a podium finish 1 weekend ago in Milwaukee. Miles Rowe, good finish 6th. Lockie Hughes, 7th. Timmy Kaharchik, Enzo Fittipaldi. Nolan Aller, good run for him as he returns to Indy Next by Firestone. 10th for Nolan Aller in that session. Then Nikita Johnson in that 11th position. Alessandro De Tullio trying to get yet another pole in a masterful run in qualifying for Alessandro in 2026. Bryce Aaron, Matteo Nannini, Jack Beaton run out your top 15. Nicholas Stoddy, Alexander Kareba, James Rowe, Niels Colin, Bart Harrison round out your top 20. The remainder of the field, Colin Kaminsky, Nicholas Montero, Carson Etter, and of course Seb Murray, the only car to not finish the session, brought out that red flag with that off. Well, Davey, we go on to tomorrow, and it will be a very big day, not only qualifying, but race number one, the penultimate race for 2026 for these drivers in Indy Next by Firestone.
0: Yeah, it's going to be quick for them, right? They're going to show up, they're going to qualify, go into their race, and then hopefully nothing goes back because they go into race number two on Sunday. So not many laps left for Indy Next.
1: Championship battle is so tight as Alex Wolf's on pit lane with a quick driver of the session.
2: Well, Josh Pearson, I can't think of any better place for you to rebound after. I know that bitter disappointment from the Milwaukee Mile last week on a track here, WeatherTech Raceway Laguna Seca, a couple of podiums last year for you. What was it like in this session? How did the track maybe change from this session compared to a couple hours ago?
3: Massive fluctuation, right? First session was super green track. Everybody was complaining. Kind of feels like in that situation you just have everything, right? Like the balance is never quite perfect. So, hats off to the Sandretti crew. I feel like we did a good job not kind of throwing ourselves out of the window and not changing too much, but still making a few changes to try and get the balance right for this session. And all in all, like, I feel like we're pretty strong. Definitely still some stuff that I can clean up driving-wise. And I think there's still a little bit that we can find. So, more to find, but for sure a strong positive start.
2: What's the night going to be like, the debrief of the team and the preparation as you get ready for a big day with qualifying and then a race tomorrow, first of a doubleheader?
3: Yeah, I mean, it's always tough, right? Like, we don't get a whole lot of time in between some of these sessions. Here it was really busy, so now we can go have kind of a proper debrief and really sit down and talk about things. I think qualifying here is always tricky, the tires go away pretty quickly, and so it's trying to find that perfect lap and just in that window. But I think we'll be fine. This Andretti Global crew, everybody on this 29 car has been great, and we've got good data to look at and good teammates to talk about it with. So, confident we'll be in a strong place for the two races and for qualifying.
2: Good run out there today. We'll see you tomorrow.
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1: Big thank you, Alex Wolf. Congratulations to Josh Pearson. He is quick in our second practice session. And here's how the schedule looks tomorrow. We will start bright and early Pacific Coast time, 10:05 IndyCar practice session number 2. That's 1:05 Eastern. Then 12 noon, Indy Next qualifying. That's 12 noon Pacific, 3 o'clock Eastern, 1:30 Pacific, and then 4:30 Eastern IndyCar qualifying, 325, 625 Eastern Indy Next race number 1, the penultimate race of 2026, and we'll wrap up tomorrow at 5:10 with IndyCar's final practice. That's 8:10 Eastern. On behalf of Alex Wolf, Davey Hamilton, our driver analyst, I'm Michael Young. 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
1: Direct from trackside at the famed Indianapolis Motor Speedway, home of the 500-mile race, we invite you to meet a well-known driver in this classic, Bill Vukovich, truly a king of speed. Alongside me is Bill Vukovich, a very famous name in racing. And Bill, I must admit that in 1973, I got one of my greatest thrills when up in the Master Control Tower, I saw you running second. And I called down to our announcer who covers Victory Lane, and I said, if Bill Vukovich wins this race, I'm going to come down and do what I did 20 years before, and that's interview a Vukovich in Victory Lane. How'd you feel knowing you almost won 20 years after your famous dad did?
2: Well, Sid, I was even conscious of it before the race that it would be ironic if I did win the race that year because, like you said, my father won it 20 years earlier. And even though we didn't, I think it's an honor to run just any place in the top three at this race.
1: Well, you've been doing that the last couple of years. You came in third last year in 1974. It appears, though, you're going the wrong direction. We have to reverse that trend and head back toward first.
2: Yeah, it would be nice, Sid. Of course, I think most of the drivers, this is the only race in the world as far as I'm concerned, and it's all of our dreams to win this race. I think it means more to some than it does to others. I know that besides my wife and my little boy, this is the most important thing in my life.
1: Billy, Eddie Sachs used to say he cried when he heard back home again in Indiana and sat in the cockpit waiting for the start of the race. Do you have personal emotions you could tell us about at that moment of the day?
2: Well, Sid, not the day of the race. I'm pretty keyed up the day of the race and the day of qualifying, but I know when I first get here the 1st of May every year and I walk into this place, it gives me goosebumps from head to toe for about 2 or 3 days just looking around at the grandstands because I think it does that to me because my father ran here, and this place means a whole lot to me.
1: Now, this will be the anniversary of your dad's try for 3 in a row, something nobody's ever done either, so we have further tradition to try to face as far as Bill Vukovich Jr. is concerned. In 1975, your run at Ontario wasn't too successful to start off this season, was it?
2: No, Sid, we had problems out there. I think we were running 6 at the time, about 42 laps into the race, and we broke a valve, and that put us out of the race.
1: And you ran at Trenton and fared better.
2: Yeah, we ran fourth at, we ran fourth at Phoenix. We haven't run Trenton. We didn't run Trenton this year, but we're hoping. We've got some good cars this year, and we're trying to get everything put together.
1: I beg your pardon, I was referring to Phoenix and I was in error, but I want to get time here to mention your fine car owner because you've made a change this year.
2: Yes, I'm with Cobra Firestone, a man by the name of Bob Fletcher from Phoenix, Arizona. I'll be teammates with Lee Kuzman and Poncho Carter.
1: Well, Bill, you have a tremendous tradition. I know you don't lean on that. You've made your name on your own. And this, is hard to believe, is going to be your 8th Indianapolis 500-mile race. When you reflect on that one, that seems like it's gone by in a hurry, too, doesn't it?
2: Yeah, that scares me when I think about that because it just seems like yesterday when I came here and I was 24 years old and now I'm over 30. That scares me.
1: You drove for J.C. Agajanian and came in 7th that first time.
2: Yeah, I was happy to finish that year. I just tried to go ahead and run all day long, which we did, and ended up 7th.
1: And you learned a lot and you're putting it to good use. Thank you very much, Bill Vukovich, truly a king of speed.
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8: And there's the checkered flag for Parnelli Jones, the winner of the 1963 500-mile race. Parnelli Jones from Torrance, California, wins the 500. And he must be just about the happiest guy who ever won the 500. This year he grabbed the pole again, a new record, a man who's really made history here at Indianapolis.
9: Well, the only thing I can say is I love everybody. I just can't believe it yet. I'm sitting here and I'm trying to tell myself that you won the race, and I just can't believe it.
10: The hats are off, the hands are up. Tom Sneva, a half a lap to his first Indianapolis 500 victory. He could coast almost from here. He's in fourth.
11: The 67th running of the Indianapolis 500 is about to be capped off. To call the winner, here is the voice of the 500, Paul Pate.
12: The Texaco star, Tom Sneva, screams for the line, the double checkered flag, and Tom Sneva has won the Indianapolis 500, his first victory ever at Indianapolis.
13: And the green flag is out. We are back to racing, and Emerson Fittipaldi makes a move on Nigel Mansell. He's got him going into one, but Lion Dyke is also right there.
14: Oh, they went side by side, and Mansell fell all the way back to third place. Gary, we got him coming right at you.
15: Emerson Fittipaldi, he's coming through four. He's smooth as glass. He heads to the start-finish line. The checkered flag, here to call Bob Jenkins.
13: Emerson Fittipaldi takes the checkered flag and wins the 77th running of the Indianapolis 500.
11: For the second time in 3 years, Team Penske goes 1-2. This time it's Sheldon Farron winning the 87th Indianapolis 500-mile race. Elio Castroneves is second. Tony Kanaan is third. 197 laps complete at the line. Three wide. Munoz on the outside. Kanaan on the inside. Who will make the pass? Miss stick. It's going to be Kanaan. Jake Query, TK out in front on lap 197 at the Speedway.
16: There's a yellow, and it's because of one of the target cars on the south end of the track. And that may mean that Tony Kanaan may have broken through and won at the Indianapolis Motor Speedway.
11: Oh my.
16: We'll have to wait and see.
11: TK has wanted this race oh so bad. The crowd will come to its feet and will salute the man from Brazil who will finally fulfill his dream. For Tony Kanaan, the 12th time is the charm at the Indianapolis Motor Speedway, the Twin Checkers Way. TK has won the 2013 500.
17: He's in victory lane, Tony. How sweet does that milk taste?
18: Very good. Very, very good, man. I mean, I can't believe it. We did it. We finally did it. And it's been a long shot, but it's ours.
19: The Indianapolis 500, it's more than just a race. Winning here changed your life forever. I'm Tony Kanaan, and today, for the 22nd and final time, I will compete with 32 other drivers in the greatest spectacle in racing.
20: There have been five multiple winners in years ending in three. Tommy Milton in 1923, Louis Meyer in 33, Bill Vukovich 53, Gordy Johncock 73, and Emerson Fittipaldi in 93. Single winners include two of this event's most beloved drivers, Parnelli in 63, and 2013 winner Tony Kanaan making his final appearance in this great race. This is Mark James, proud to serve as the voice of the 500 for the eighth time. Seven drivers can win for the second time. Takuma Sato vies for his third, and Elio Castroneves can capture a fifth FourGuarner Trophy. For the rest, the goal is simply racing immortality as a champion of this great race. It is undoubtedly the inspiration for the phrase, easier said than done. We have assembled an incredibly passionate and talented crew numbering over 20 today. It is on behalf of them I express a heartfelt thanks to you, our loyal listeners. We appreciate the invitation into your homes, backyard, car, no matter where in the world you may be. We are at the crossroads of America, the Indianapolis Motor Speedway. And this is the 107th running of the Indianapolis 500-mile race on the Indianapolis Motor Speedway Radio Network.

0: Welcome back to the world's greatest race course. Mark James, Davey Hamilton, our driver analyst, an 11-time Indy 500 starter. And Davey, we can feel the energy throughout the month that's been building, and here we are racing.
1: Here we are. The month, Mark, we've talked about it every time we've been to the racetrack on the crowd and how many people have been here this entire month. But today, you kind of forget on how many people this facility really holds. And the excitement this morning, I mean, early morning, people are already filing into this place, having fun, pit roads packed. And I tell you, the snake pits, the concert's going, and there's a rock concert going over there, and it's jam-packed for sure.
0: Lots to talk about, plenty of storylines throughout the month. That's what I've been asked the most with the talks that I've had this morning, the interviews throughout the week. And I said, I think we've reached the point where we've covered all the stories, the prowess of Ganassi and Errol McLaren, the story involving Steph Wilson and Graham Rahal, Graham being bumped for the 500. I think the only storyline has to play itself out now over 200.
1: Yeah, that's right. And it's so hard to guess. People say, well, who's your favorite? Who are you going to pick? And I usually kind of have a feeling of who's going to win this race sometimes, right or wrong. But you just kind of have a feeling who's been strong. But the cars are so competitive, Mark. If you look at the time from the fastest car to the slowest car, I mean, it's so slight. It's so, I mean, we're talking cross that line literally inches apart from one another, from one fast lap to the next guy's fast lap. So it's a shootout. It's so many people can win this race. That's what makes it exciting. Another great thing for us, the fans, and everybody listening and watching. Passing seems to be of a premium. Yeah. There seems to be, you know, they can't do it with ease, but it's out there. These drivers can make passes. I think we're going to see a lot of lead changes today. And it seems like a lot of confidence. Only one incident this month. We talked about that with Stefan Wilson and Catherine Legg. Unfortunately, had a little mishap. But other than that, it's been clean, green, fast race cars and looked like a lot of competitive guys.
0: The thing that continues to be a bit of a storyline, and I don't think a lot has been made of it, but we certainly have noticed, of course, some changes to the aero configuration in an effort to do what you suggest, make this racing more competitive. But, you know, with the increased speeds and that combination, I think there are some teams that are still a little concerned about their ability to manage their Firestone Firehawks to the point where they match up to a fuel standard.
1: Yeah, one thing that a team does, Mark, is they do every little thing they can to make the cars go faster. One of the adjustments on these cars they did was the left rear camber, meaning they turned the top of the tire outside just a little bit. It runs on a smaller contact patch, but it gets more pressure per square inch, so that means there's more grip in that tire. But what else does that do? Causes a little heat, a little more heat in that one area of the tire. They've been blistering. Once it blisters, the tires come out of balance. They lose grip. Not good. We see McLaren, I think, more than anybody, have a little bit of issue with that. Now what you do, you have to take the cambers back out of these tires so it runs on the entire tire. Not as much grip, not as much speed, but you have to make sure you're there at the end of every fuel stint.
0: We look at the starting lineup, and we'll hear from drivers coming up in just a few minutes. And, row number three, Alexander Rossi, Takuma Sato, Tony Kanaan, and then the row behind them, Marcus Ericsson, rookie Benjamin Peterson, Will Power. A lot of wins in those couple of rows.
1: How about some Indy 500 wins there? And then you got to remember the guy that only has one win, but should have had one last year, could have had one last year. That's been the pitch right in front of them is Scott Dixon in the row in front of him. So really power-packed rows in that second, third, fourth rows, as you just said. It's going to be interesting to watch. They want to come forward. Now, one thing this race plays different than anything else is the start. I mean, we're running three wide, 33 cars, 11 rows going down to that first corner. You know, hopefully they file and they're very nice. We go to the drivers' meetings as drivers. We listen to what they tell us to do so there's no incidents down there. But, man, when you see opportunity and starts and restarts, sometimes as a driver you want to take advantage of those, you know, advantages of the pass. Actually, a little bit easier to pass sometimes than starts and restarts. So let's just hope everybody gets through this first lap clean, Mark. And like I say, you can look down through this field and just see so many. Look at Pagano, a former winner, start 22nd.
0: Yeah.
1: Another young kid, I heard a favorite. I mean, the youngest winner in our series, 21st. So there's a lot of drivers in the back of this field that could still pull it off.
0: How many stops today?
1: Yeah, I want to say seven. I think that you can. It may need a little bit of help with fuel, but if we have if there is any cautions, I think a little bit of help with fuel, you can do a seven. I think that eight could be a good possibility because of the tire situation we just talked about. So it's at that 7 or 8. Which one's going to win? Who knows? But I think it's going to be in that area.
0: We will reveal today it is indeed a team sport because a lot of pressure on those guys.
1: Yeah, you know, and I had a conversation last night just about the same thing is what some people don't realize at 200 miles an hour, which we're exceeding that by 25 miles an hour pretty much.
0: Right.
1: In race conditions. At 200 miles an hour, we're traveling a football field per second. So every second that goes by, you just lost a few football fields of distance. So if a driver comes in and he misses, you know, he slows down a little too quick before he gets to the speed limit on pit lane, or he leaves a little slow, or a crew member messes up on a tire, just 2 seconds, there's a couple football fields you just lost.
0: 12:45 Eastern is the green flag. When we come back, we will begin to hear from many of the field of 33 and the 107th running of the Indianapolis 500-mile race. Prior to today, I ask each member of our crew for someone who was instrumental in their life and career, someone who was a mentor and or an inspiration. Ryan Marine working his sixth 500-mile race. Ryan says Brad Boyer, operations manager at KRES Radio in Moberly, Missouri, the voice of Truman State Athletics, gave him his first job and the guidance he needed to make this a career. Well done so far. Welcome, Ryan Marine.
2: Thank you very much, Mark. It is always the highlight of my professional year to work on this broadcast for the Indianapolis 500. And now a privilege to welcome in the pole sitter, the fastest pole sitter in Indy 500 history, Alex Palou. I can see just saying that brings a smile to your face. Tell me about what this has been like the last week or so after securing your first Indy 500 pole.
3: Yeah, absolutely. Really happy to obviously getting introduced like that. Been a great week. Was an amazing qualifying that we had to go for it, and glad that it worked, and we're starting on pole today. But yeah, it's been an amazing week of just talking about how amazing the month of May is. We can feel it today here with the fans and the great weather that we have. So super excited. Hopefully we can keep that number 10 American Legion car on the lead on the last lap, which is the most important one.
2: Now, the pole sitter doesn't always lead the first lap. You know that well, of course, because you led the first 7 laps last year after starting in second. Have you thought about how the start of this race is going to go today?
3: It's going to be tough. I'm pretty sure I'm not going to lead the first lap because, as you said, last year I was starting second and I was able to lead at the beginning. So it's quite easy to pass, let's say. So it's going to be great for the fans. It's going to be a great show. I'm not really worried about the beginning of the race. Obviously, I'm worried about the end.
2: You've been there fighting at the front of the field every year you've been here for the Indianapolis 500, now making your fourth start. Do you think you've learned the lessons you need to be able to fight for that win today?
3: Yes and no. I know I learned a lot of lessons, and I know I'm more ready than I've been before, but it's a tough race. It's a really tough day for everybody, for all the crews, for all the drivers. It's a long race, 200 laps, 500 miles, obviously. So I think I'm ready. I'll go for it. I'll give my best to try and get the victory today.
2: He's the fastest pole sitter in history, the first Spaniard to sit on the pole for the Indy 500. Alex Palou will lead the field to green in the number 10 American Legion Honda for Chip Ganassi Racing.
0: Year number 5 for Rob Blackman with our network. Rob says Mark Reynolds, his 6th grade teacher at Buffalo Elementary School in Buffalo, Indiana, was a huge influence in his life. Let's welcome Rob Blackman.
4: Thank you, Mark, and what a thrill it is to be here on Pit Lane again in 2023. Renus VK is my guest in the Ed Carpenter-owned number 21 BitNile.com Chevy. Renus rolls off P2 later this afternoon. Renus, last year you started on the front row, but you finished 33rd after that crash in turn 2 on lap number 39. Is it safe to assume no one in this field more looking forward to a shot at redemption than you are here today?
5: Yeah, definitely. And started out pretty well with that second place qualifying, really close to pole position. But I definitely think I'm very ready to challenge for the win this year.
4: As you know, and hopefully many of our listeners do as well, today you'll be hoping to become the first Dutch winner since Arie Luyendyk in 1997. Arie has been a longtime mentor of yours. Do you ever stop and think about what it would mean to you, what it would mean to Arie Luyendyk to be the winner of the Indianapolis 500?
5: It would change my life. I think this is one of those races where if you win this, your whole life is going to change just in a blink of an eye. So I'm ready for that, to be honest. I'm very excited, and I think we can really go for it. ECR builds really fast cars, and I've been a contender for a few years now. So there's no race I want to win this much as the Indy 500.
4: He mentions he's been a contender. That is for certain. Rinus VK, his fifth straight start at the Indianapolis 500. Today he is P2. He has never started worse than P4. Mark James?
0: Year number three for Alex Wolf, and race fans will recognize his mentor and friend, the late Dick Jordan of USAC. Dick worked to promote racing for six decades, and Alex is among the scores of those he impacted. Let's welcome Alex Wolf.
6: Well, thank you very much, Mark. An honor and a privilege to be with the radio network for a third year. And great to talk to the man that will roll off third this afternoon, Felix Rosenquist, the number six Arrow McLaren Chevrolet. And Felix, all throughout this month, those of us that have been here at the track following on social media, enjoying the exploits of you and your teammates, seems to be a lot of chemistry between the four of you, at least off the track. How's it been like on the inside for you?
7: It's been a cool month to be part of. Really, really good team environment right now, as you're saying. Everything is pretty natural. There's no barriers between the teammates and all the engineers and mechanics and stuff. I feel like we want the best for everyone. And I think also that's the reason why we've been so strong, and we managed to get all four cars in a competitive enough state to qualify top nine with all of them. So super cool. Obviously, it's a lot of hard work behind that as well. It's not only fun and games. It's a lot of grinding back at the shop, and that goes back to last year, where we felt, honestly, that we got kind of beaten here with those last laps to the finish. Both me and Pato just couldn't really hang on to the Ganassis. So there's been a lot of work going on to be in a different position if that happens again this year. And it's been a fun journey.
6: And in that journey, if you were Felix Rosenquist of 2023 to give some advice to that Felix Rosenquist of 2019 that was getting ready for his first Indianapolis 500, what sort of a little nugget that Felix would have liked to have had?
7: Oh, dude, so many things. I don't know. I wish someone told me, because apparently all these drivers know it, because I know what it feels like now, 5 years deep, and there's just so many things, man, like how you preserve your energy through the month, end of the day, you just have to, I mean, it's the biggest race in the world, but you can't think of that too much. You know, you just have to kind of do your same old drill, attack the race, you know, aggressively, not too much, just hope that the work you put in is going to be enough, because you can't change. Like, this place picks its winner, and you have to be in that position to win, but you just can't force it. Like, you just have to be there and do your best, and all the work you put in is going to pay off.
6: Well, he drives a car that looks like the one that Alain Prost took to victory in the 1984 Monaco Grand Prix. He was known as the Professor. Felix Rosenquist looks to teach the field a lesson from the outside of the front row.
0: Year number three for Scott Sander as well. Scott said his teacher at Carmel High School, Tom Scholler, taught him the honor of bringing the 500 to the masses. Tom would know. He worked with this network for a number of years. We welcome Scott Sander.
8: Mark, it is the highest honor to be part of your team. I suspect Santino Ferrucci feels the same about his situation. Inside row two, number 14, iconic number, racing for A.J. Foyt, who made it famous. You've taken it, though, faster than it's ever gone before. Last time we talked in time trials, your grin was enormous. You were nearly giggling at your good fortune. Yeah. Now that we're this close to the race, do you still feel the same way?
9: I do. You know, our race cars, in my opinion, has been better than our qualifying car, and the fact that our qualifying car had
8: that's
9: the chance.
8: That's saying something.
9: Yeah, and I think our qualifying car was good enough to get on pole. I think we're one of the best-looking cars out there. We just got to keep the momentum, man, and just keep that rolling.
8: You've got a great starting position, even though it's not in the front row. If those guys at the front row really joust with each other, inside of two is a wonderful spot to be coming from. Do you give much thought ahead of time to what you'd like to have happen in the first turn and then the rest of the first lap, or is it all reaction?
9: I think it's going to be all reaction. I mean, you can't read too much into it. I mean, this race, the second you start trying to predict things, it goes the other way, and then you're lost. For us, starting from fourth, AJ's won this race twice from fourth. I've won races in my career from fourth before. It's a good spot. I know it well. Inside of row two's nice. I mean, you're just riding for the first 150 laps of this race, or at least I am. You know, I know we have the car to win. We just, you know, everybody's going to get caught out by something at some point. It's just how you handle that. You know, it's just, it's not, it's one of those things. It's never an if, but a when.
8: It's interesting to hear you speak because everybody thinks of Santino Ferrucci as a guy who loves to go fast, but I'm hearing patience. Is that something earned over the years?
9: I mean, that's what's worked well for me the last 3 or 4 years I've been here, you know, just kind of having that understanding that the race means a lot. To do well in this race, you have to finish this race. Having that mindset of just being patient and being there in the end, you're normally inside the top 10, and so far, 4 for 4. But, yeah, no, I think this year I'll have this about the same amount of patience until we get the last 50 laps, then I'll really turn it up and see what we can do.
8: Final thought, the races can be won and lost in the pits and on strategy. This is heady stuff for this team. Is it feeling good as a team as you head to this?
9: Yeah, you know what? For the team, it's different than it is for me because the team, they've been great on pit stops all year. We've only had one bobble all year long, and that was in the GP. And every other stop, we've been phenomenal. So these guys have been working day and night, training all the time to do this right. You know, and for myself, you know, it's just another race, man. Honestly, it's the same point score as the GP, the same point score as what's going to be at Iowa. We have a great starting position. It's a long one. It's the longer side of the races, so there's even less pressure. So, yes, there is a huge pressure to do well here. It is Indy. But at the same time, we've done such a good job all month long that, you know, I really want to enjoy this race as a competitor and have fun and be there in the end because I want to be one of the cars fighting.
8: Fourth off the line to start, first in smiles to the miles, perhaps, Santino Ferrucci. Mark James.
0: And we will hear from more of the Field of 33 when we come back to the world's greatest race course. Let's continue now hearing from more of the Field of 33, Ryan Marine.
2: The driver with the best average finish of anyone in the Field of 33 starts in the middle of row two today. That is Pato O'Ward, a runner-up a year ago. Pato, do you have a car that can do one better here today?
10: I sure do. You know, we've got a sixth, we've got a fourth, we've got a second. There's only one to go. And we've had a great month so far, and we want to keep going.
2: What does it do for your psyche to come into the race with that kind of confidence, knowing that you've got a car that's going to give you a chance to win the Indianapolis 500?
10: We're ready for everything. You know, this race throws massive challenges at you during the race. So we have to stay proactive with the decisions and with the stuff that's going on. But, you know, I'm gonna do my job the best as I can to put ourselves into a position where we can fight for it. And yeah.
2: You mentioned the challenges. Are there challenges that are specific to this race and this venue, things you don't see at any other race on the calendar?
10: I mean, it's obviously a very long race, 500 miles, 200 laps, 6 or 7 pit stops, depending on how many yellows are falling. Is it going to be an all-green race? Is it going to be, you know, 15 yellows? Is it going to be 2 yellows? You never know. Is one of those yellows going to send you to the back? Is one of them going to send you to the front? You never know. So, yeah, we just have to stay on our toes.
2: A couple of new teammates with you this year in Tony Kanaan and Alexander Rossi, both former winners of this event. What have they brought to the McLaren program?
10: Lots of jokes and lots of messing around. No, I mean, they're great additions to the team, and Felix and I have really enjoyed working with them.
2: And that is important, right, to have those lighthearted moments in a long month of May?
10: Oh, yeah, you need to have those. And not just between the drivers, but between the engineers and the mechanics, and the atmosphere is great.
2: Pato O'Ward will start fifth today in the 107th running of the Indianapolis 500.
4: Scott Dixon starts on the outside of row number 2 in the number 9 PNC Bank Honda for Chip Ganassi Racing. Scott, let's start with this. Unlike the last 2 years, and quite frankly, 2017, 2015, 2008, you will not start from the pole position today. Instead, you obviously are in a position where the rest of the field is not in your rearview mirror. From a strategy standpoint, how does that change things, especially early in the race, or does it?
7: Yeah, you know, it's definitely a different view for sure, but, you know, we're still, you know, Got a great car, and you know, outside of the second row, I think is a you know, very good starting spot as well. You know, I think the strategy is to try and stay in touch with that first place, right? You know, and try and move up as fairly quickly as possible, but then also keep the big picture in mind. You know, I think after the last stop, I think is where you look at it, you kind of back the race up, and you want to make sure that you're in the top four or five, that you're going to be in the position to really race for it. So the hard part this year is that the field is very compressed. There's a lot of really good race cars. So we'll do our best to, you know, get to that top spot. And for me, I've got to really work on leading the right lap. Not lots of laps early on. It would be the last lap. So that's going to be the focus for sure.
4: A pit road speeding penalty last year appeared to be the only thing separating you from an Indy 500 win. How often do you think about that? More importantly, has it added any fuel to the fire for 2023?
7: I think, you know, if you don't win here, you've always got a reason for some redemption. Last year's, you know, it was a mistake, definitely, and one that I didn't think it had happened. You know, when it kind of locked the rears and then locked the front, I still had the tone in the ear that I was at speed, and you know, kind of coming down halfway down pit road, then got the call that we had a speeding penalty, which, you know, I was definitely shocked. And I think it was 0.6 of a mile an hour, which is definitely frustrating. But at that point of the race, too, being the last stop, you know, you're out of the race right there. But you got to push things to the limit. When, you know, I knew it was the last stop. I knew that if we could gain something on the way in and on the way out, you know, and place ourselves in the right spot, it was going to be, you know, a good advantage. But, yeah, I was over it after, you know, the banquet on Monday. You know, you kind of get to discuss it a little bit further through that. But after that, you just got to move on. I can't change any of that. It's now part of my story. And, you know, I've definitely made, you know, mistakes throughout my career. But, yeah, it's... I want to win, man. As much as everybody else on the grid here, I want to win. And hopefully we don't make a small mistake like that.
4: That's the 2008 Indy 500 winner, the Iceman, Scott Dixon. Now to Alex Wolf.
6: Alexander Rossi rolls off in the seventh position, the Arrow McLaren Chevrolet. And Alex, your eighth start in the 500, a first with the McLaren organization. How was this a month of May? Maybe it differed in some ways from the previous seven for you.
11: That's a good question. I don't know that it's differed a whole lot. It's still the same chaos and same ups and downs and stress. But I think, you know, the result that as a team we were able to put forward last week in qualifying is a testament to everyone and a huge collective team effort. So proud of the guys and girls so far, and hopefully we can go out there and have an awesome day.
6: There's been a lot of talk about what this race is going to look like, sort of, I guess, pace-wise. Is it one where somebody's going to get in front, everybody follows, constant passing? Sort of, what's your maybe prediction of how it's going to fall?
11: You know, I think IndyCar did a great job this year of bringing a lot of different downforce options for us to use. You know, we saw at Texas earlier in the year that increased downforce made the race much better than it's been in the past. So I'm expecting this to be... you know, quite an awesome show. You know, this is a very sensitive track to track temps. So it'll really be dependent on how hot it actually gets throughout the race. But, you know, I think we have enough tools at our disposal to pass cars when we need to. And I think it'll be a 500 where you don't necessarily want to be leading with two or three to go. Like, I think you'll probably want to be the car in second or third, but we'll have to wait and see how that plays out.
6: Carrying the colors that Johnny Rutherford took to two wins here in the 500 in the 70s, Alexander Rossi looks for his second win in the great race from the inside of row three.
8: Alex, Takuma Sato is a two-time winner of the 500. He's in his mid-40s. Often that means a gentle slowdown with maybe a smaller team toward a retirement of celebrity. Not you, not this month. Fast car, fast team, some of the fastest laps you've ever turned. How would you gauge your month of May to this moment?
12: Oh, this entire thing has always excited me. And you talk about age, but I'm really appreciate that, you know, come back here for 14th time. Which is, I feel like, so much appreciated. And now I have got a fantastic environment, you know, with the team at Chip Ganassi Racing. My teammate is either winning 500, already winner of the 500 or championship winner. So, you know, this is a great opportunity. We have a strong package.
8: When you look at the grid, row three leaps out because you've got three racers who've won the 500, all three with the reputation of, hey, I'll take a chance if it'll win me the race. Should we expect to see a quick move to the front? And is it good to have a Rossi on one side and a Kanaan on the other? Or is it scary?
12: Well, there you go. I might say maybe not. I think obviously the Derek Sander, you know, and Tony both was my ex-teammate, and I have a huge respect as a race car driver as well. They are really hard racers, you know, on track, and so do I. So obviously, you know, everybody up front is extremely competitive, and you know, it's gonna be hard race. But for sure, the first lap, you know, lap turn one, it is a great chance to gain your position. But I think we need to go to the very safe here, because obviously it's a nice long 500 mile race, and we have still a lot of time to gain back. And although it's very difficult to overtake other than first and second, but I think, you know, we wanted to come back in here in nicely top 10, and till 100 laps to go, then you want to be really playing around the top five.
8: Possibly patient, but forever young. That's Takuma Sato.
2: Back for one final shot at the Indianapolis 500. Tony Kanaan joins us pre-race. And Tony, it's a very good shot that you have here this year with Aero McLaren. You start ninth today. How confident are you in your race car that you'll be there for a chance at a second Indy 500 win?
13: I mean, we're prepared. We're ready to go. Obviously, it's a very tight field, one of the tightest I've been. So everything's going to have to go right today. But no matter what happens on my end, it will be a celebration. But, yeah, we're going to leave it all out there. It's one last shot, and see what happens.
2: Have you prepared yourself for the emotions that you expect? No,
13: definitely not. But, you know, today is going to be a tough one, from driver's intro to the checker flag. But it's part of it. It's not a sad thing. I'm emotional already. I've been emotional all week, but today is the day. Today will be it. By the end of the day, I'll be no longer be a current IndyCar driver. So, but like I said, I'm okay with it.
2: Can you channel those emotions into something positive?
13: No, there is only positiveness out of it. It's nothing negative. It's not sad. I said it's emotional. I think It's part of it. It's never easy. It's 300 plus some races in IndyCar, 26 years of doing this for a living. No, but it's a celebration time. I think all the fans out here today are going to make me feel great and going to make me feel I shouldn't retire, but we can't keep going like that. Otherwise, we'll be old and not even capable of driving. I was still going to keep wanting to come back.
2: These fans, they're here, they're ready to celebrate with you. Do you have any message to them, those that have joined us here at the track and are listening from afar?
13: Yes, let's do this. I'm going to leave it all out there. If it's good enough for a win, we'll celebrate. And if it's not good enough for a win, we'll celebrate. And I would love for people to actually, after the checker flag, after you guys praise the winner, let's all open one beer and have a drink together.
2: Good luck today.
13: Thank you.
2: Tony Kanaan starts from the outside of row three in his 22nd and final Indianapolis 500.
0: The first 10-minute engine warm-up period is underway on the grid below. Green flag scheduled for 12:45 Eastern. Plenty of storylines in the 11th row for the 107th running of the Indianapolis 500-mile race. We'll hear from those drivers when we come back. Well, as we mentioned, plenty of storylines in row number 11. Let's get them now from Rob Blackman.
4: Marcus Ericsson will pilot the number 8 Husky Ice Spritz Honda for Chip Ganassi Racing. Marcus, for the past calendar year, you have held the distinguished and notable title of reigning Indy 500 champion. What has that experience been like?
14: It's been amazing. You know, a life-changing thing winning this race, and it truly has been life-changing for me. I've got to experience so many cool things, and you know, it's hard to put into words how much it means to winning this race, and it's been really cool. I would like to continue that for another 12 months, please. That's the plan today, at least.
4: Lastly, and most importantly, the number one thing that has to happen today if you want to become a back-to-back Indy 500 champion.
14: I think the name of the game is patience, right? It's a long race. There's a lot of things that's going to happen. You need to be patient. That's how we won the race last year. It was by playing the long game, making sure when it's 20 laps to go, you need to be there to win it. And that's the whole thing. And that's what I'm, you know, that's my game plan for this race as well. You know, be patient, take your opportunities, minimize mistakes, and be there at the end.
4: Alex Wolf, back to you.
6: The fastest rookie in this year's starting lineup, Benjamin Peterson, rolling off 11th in the AJ Foyt Racing Sexton Properties Chevrolet. And Benjamin, I have to imagine that if somebody on May 1st handed you a blank sheet of paper and said, write down an ideal month of May, would it be a pretty close to what you've experienced here at IMS?
15: It's definitely been a tremendous start to the whole month. From when we rolled out after the GMR Grand Prix, our Fast 12 result in qualifying being in that mix, both cars in it, what a great start. We achieved the fastest ever rookie in history for one lap average and the second fastest ever for four laps. So we just have a very, very good car.
6: Looking ahead to today, you have a lot of experience, of course, to draw off of with this team. You got AJ, first four-time winner. Larry, that's made starts here. Your teammate, Santino Ferrucci, who's had some great runs. What kind of advice have they been given, and what's sort of your outlook for today's race?
15: Yeah, everyone has great advice. Santino has a lot of experience here. The engineers have a lot of experience. AJ has won four Indy 500s here. So, you know, surrounded by great people, I ask a lot of questions to learn as quickly as I can. And it's just been a very smooth month so far, and the plan is to continue like that and keep our fundamental race car the same as much as possible. And yeah, it's a privilege to drive for AJ's team here during the month of May especially. I'm wearing the AJ Foyt tribute suit from the 80s as well, which turned out really cool. Driving the all, you know, Coyote red car, it's just everything super iconic.
6: And Benjamin Peterson rolls off for his first 500 from the middle of the fourth row.
8: Alex, Will Power starts on the outside of row four, 2018 winner, defending NTT IndyCar Series champion, quickest Penske car in the field. By the team standards, challenging month, maybe more than you'd seen in the past. Do you get the sense that your car, that those cars could be a quicker race car than qualifying car?
16: Definitely good race cars. I feel like a lot of people have good race cars. I see a lot of passing on track, and I think that's because IndyCar added those aero bits on the floor, so you got more downforce. It's pretty efficient, so everyone's running them. And yeah, I mean, my car is really good in traffic so far.
8: Did you know? I see that you think there may be more passing at the front than maybe you've even experienced here?
16: Oh,
8: before.
16: Yeah.
8: Why?
16: Definitely. Just because we're heavy on downforce, you can run so close. So you're sitting duck out front. Like, you just, it's not going to be, there's no one's going to drive away. No one. It's just going to be back forth. You know, I think at the beginning when you're saving some fuel, I think someone will just sit behind.
8: Right.
16: But yeah, it's going to be a fierce battle at the end.
8: Is that exciting for you?
16: I would love to win in that circumstance.
8: Yeah, racy, real racy.
16: It would be a really big battle, and win it would be pretty cool.
8: And if his prediction holds true, maybe more passing than we've seen in quite some time up toward the front. Driving a car that even looks quick, the number 12 Verizon Chevy, that's Will Power.
6: Starting on the inside of the 11th row, Stingray Robb of the Biohaven Honda for Dale Coyne Racing with Rick Ware Racing. And Stingray, looking back to last weekend, just what a relief did you feel when that a gun sounded and you knew you were in the race for the first time?
14: Yeah, thank goodness that's over. I don't want to do that ever again. Being a last chance qualifier is not a position you want to be in coming into the Indy 500. But, you know, Charlie Kimball, who's kind of my driver coach slash mentor, he told me that pressure is a privilege. And so that changed my perspective of the weekend. And I think that helped me perform at a higher level, just because that is a lot of pressure. And I'm just a 21-year-old kid from Idaho, man. So there's a lot to deal with around this place. And going at speeds of over 230 miles an hour, that's insane. Let alone with 32 other cars. So I'm excited to see what it's like.
6: Well, Stingray Robb, the second driver from Idaho to start in this Indianapolis 500, joining our own Davey Hamilton. With that distinction, one man that tried to make it here through the years, Davey's father, Ken, who next week will be inducted to the National Sprint Car Hall of Fame.
8: Jack Harvey, widely regarded as one of the truly decent people in sport and the author of one of the truly stunning moments in the history of this place, a qualifying run that found speed where none had existed minutes before. Does your ability to come through in that moment give you confidence as we approach this moment?
17: Absolutely. And not just for me either, by the way, for the team.
8: Yeah.
17: You know, everybody on the 30 car had to dig real deep on that final run. And I actually got asked this earlier today, and they said, does what happened translate to the race? And I would say, I feel it. I know the guys in the garage feel it. I think that was a moment of learning about ourselves and what we can do under pressure, but also it'd be nice next time perhaps not to be under that level of pressure to pull that performance out. So I spent time talking to my mentor this week saying thank you for the prep, but then also how do we extract that more? But certainly going into the race with a lighter feeling, I guess, but also optimistic, knowing that anything can happen, and now we're in the 107th run-in. Why not?
8: Well, with the uncharacteristic candor for many, but what's characteristic of him, that's Jack Harvey with us today.
2: Under circumstances that I'm sure no one could foresee coming into the month, Graham Rahal is in the 107th Indianapolis 500. We'll start later on today from the 33rd and final starting position. Graham, I'm sure these have been whirlwind days over the last week or so, but now it's time to get down to business. How do you feel about your chances of getting a good finish here today?
18: Yeah, I mean, I think I feel really good about him. I don't think I would have taken the opportunity if I didn't feel like it was a chance to compete and to run up front. You know, obviously starting 33rd, there's a long way to go, but I've been in this position numerous times before, and I do feel that that we're poised to be able to make a good run at it. And so, you know, I'm thankful, obviously, to everybody at Dry and Ryan Bull Racing with Cusick Motorsports. I'm thankful to Care Keepers and to Gary and his entire family for, you know, partnership. But also, you know, I'm thankful for Steph and everything that he's done to get it to this point. And I certainly feel bad, really bad, you know, to that he's not in this car competing. You know, but I do want to make sure that we go out there and we do a great job. So that's the intention. That's the focus right now. And hopefully we'll find out a little later, but find out exactly how this story, this crazy story that the month of May has been, will end up.
2: Graham Rahal starts on the outside of row number 11. Graham, we wish you the best of luck.
18: Thank you.
0: Storylines throughout the field, most assuredly. Great job by our pit reporters off the top, giving you an opportunity to hear from many of the field of 33. And when we come back, we will hear from the governor of the great state of Indiana here for the world's greatest race course. A longstanding tradition of this race day broadcast, a few moments with our governor. We welcome Governor Eric Holcomb. And you know, the impact of the transition of ownership to Penske Entertainment, slowed a bit by COVID, but now the investment is on display for all of us to see. And the good news is, from what I understand, they're far from finished. This place looks amazing, doesn't
19: yeah.
0: it?
19: Yeah. I told Mr. Penske last night that it's, when I came out here a couple of days ago, it was sensory overload. The place has never looked better, never felt better, never smelled better, never tasted better, never yeah. heard better. Everything about it's always been a magical place. It's always been a, you know, a sentimental place, full of and steeped with tradition, but it just feels so right now. And you see that, I think, being reflected in the flow of humanity coming out to participate in, we've always said, this is May. Well, this is the day in May, and the world's watching.
0: Well, I think a lot of credit has to be given to Penske Entertainment and also Doug Bowles, president of the yeah. Indianapolis Motor Speedway. Because I would call this a very quick recovery from the difficult times we faced during COVID.
19: Yeah, and you know, what I hear, the chatter is it may rival the 100th running yeah. in terms of attendance, and that doesn't happen by accident. That happens because of what you just said, a good team, a good pit crew, partners, folks who have been with you from, you know, the 70s on, that all have a role in making sure that this is a fan-centric place. And I think Mr. Penske and all the execs, the board, everyone buys into that and gets that. And it's reflected on your experience when you come out here, whether it's Carb Day or, you know, or wherever you're out here, Snake Pit, yep. Gasoline Alley, here, everywhere you look, it's there's something cool to do.
0: Indiana's Governor Eric Holcomb is our guest. And this all began in large part in the automotive industry. We've really kind of come full circle statewide because there are, again, yeah. cars rolling off assembly lines all over Indiana.
19: Yeah, five OEMs, and we continue to kind of rebuild our supply chain and pull in FDI from all over the world into the heart of the heartland right here. And so when I think about 1909 that's being built with a test track with 3+ million bricks and testing engines and then all that's occurred, now we're literally in the state of Indiana defining what the future of mobility is all about. And so much of that technology and innovation comes from the racing world itself first. And so to have this in our backyard, I mean, I feel like I was born on third base, you know, and stealing home. And so, and to have, again, the stewardship that's here at the track who wants to partner with the city, who wants to partner with the state of Indiana, this bodes really well for our future.
0: For you personally, you're a fan at these events and others. I see you at high school state championships, basketball, football, NCAA tournament, regional action, IU, Purdue. As busy as your schedule is, you always try to attend where when you can.
19: Oh, my goodness gracious. Number one, it keeps it real. Number two, it's my direct pipeline with what's going on in the world, and I never want to lose touch of that. And to hear from, you know, people in their everyday lives where they're at. And so that'll continue to happen as I travel the whole state of Indiana. We got 92 different counties. There's so much to see and be part of in our state. This is kind of the granddaddy of them all. It's the biggest spectacle, single day sporting event on planet Earth every single year. But we have so much to offer throughout the state. And so as a sports fan, sports obviously brings a lot of people together. The arts do as well, but it makes the job fun for sure. But I'd do it even if I wasn't having fun.
0: Well, this day is a busy one for you, and we're honored that you continue to make us a part of it. Thank you very much.
19: Great to be with you.
0: Indiana's Governor Eric Holcomb, our guest, the NTT IndyCar Series and the Indianapolis Motor Speedway continue to lead the field in the race for equality and change. 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